0: all about money.
1: This is an interesting article that I never even thought about. Wrestlers who have missing body parts.
0: Okay. I remember one wrestler, dead wrestler.
2: Wrestlers who have missing...
0: It's all about money.
1: This is an interesting article that I never even thought about. Wrestlers who have missing body parts.
0: Okay. I remember one wrestler, dead.

wrestling they think it is when they watch matches on TV. So if it's tough enough for well-seasoned athletes, just imagine how difficult it can be for people who don't even have all of their body parts. Given how brutal the wrestling business can be, bones are broken and ligaments are torn on a regular basis. But there are some performers who walk into every match they compete in at a disadvantage as they are technically disabled. Some stars have no legs, others are missing fingers, and while losing a few teeth here and there is commonplace in a wrestling ring, the sight of seeing one of your molars flying across the ring after being punched in the face will change the way people wrestle forever. However, thanks to the way wrestling works, even those with some of the bigger handicaps can not only perform at a high level, but can also achieve a lot of success. That is what we're here to talk about today. The stars from the past and present who never let anything get in the way of achieving their dreams of becoming a professional wrestler, and those who have gone down in wrestling folklore as remarkable human beings who have done remarkable things in between the ropes. These are the wrestlers who have managed to make careers for themselves despite not having all of their body parts. Toshiaki Kawate. One of the most respected and feared men in the history of Japanese wrestling, Toshiaki Kawada is an icon of the business thanks to his work in All Japan Pro Wrestling. He was one of the famous Four Pillars of Heaven, alongside his high school friend Mitsuharu Misawa, former factory worker Kenta Kobashi, and former sumo wrestler Akira Taw, with all four men carrying AJPW to new heights during the 1990s with their King's Road style that has influenced many of the biggest names working in the industry today. Kawada was known by many as Dangerous K, for his extremely stiff style as he left his opponents beaten, bloody, and bruised on a nightly basis during the peak of his powers, but his smile was forever changed during a freak accident in 1989. During a match against Shunji Takano, Kawada executed his trademark German suplex that he had used to win countless matches at the time. He had performed the move dozens of times to various opponents, but on this night with Takano, something went wrong, and instead of landing on his shoulders just above Kawada's head, Takano landed directly on Kawada's face, knocking out his four front teeth. Where did those teeth go, you ask? The roots of Kawada's teeth were actually still in his mouth, but had been compressed and were sticking out of his gums, while the top part of his teeth that had been broken during the suplex were legitimately lodged in Takano's back. As grotesque as that sounds, this turned out to be a blessing in disguise, as his missing teeth would make Dangerous K look even more dangerous.

dangerous, and as he got older and began to wind down his in-ring career, Kawada made the long overdue trip to the dentist and had his four front teeth replaced with new ones. Mark Briscoe teeth. While Toshiaki Kawada would go on to replace his missing teeth, former ROH World Champion Mark Briscoe is still appearing on AEW programming with a massive gap in his teeth, a gap that is also a reminder of his late brother Jay Briscoe. The reason it's a reminder of Jay is because he was the one who accidentally knocked out his little brother's teeth during a match for the Pro Wrestling Unplugged promotion at the ECW Arena in 2006, the Briscoes were taking on the Crash Crew in a tournament to honor the memories of both members of ECW Legends The Public Enemy, as well as fellow ECW star Pitbull No. 2. The tournament was naturally under hardcore rules given who it was commemorating, and Jay thought a steel chair would be a good weapon of choice, but when he wound up his swing, he didn't realize that Mark was standing right behind him, and his little brother got a mouthful of steel, losing his teeth in the process. Mark was only 21 at the time that he lost his teeth, but that didn't faze him much as he decided to keep the gap in his mouth. He even revealed in a 2023 interview that he did end up getting a set of false teeth, but that his wife actually preferred him without teeth. As for where the set of teeth went, they aren't stashed away in a drawer somewhere in Mark's home in case of emergency. They ended up inside his dog. Yes, really. Mark revealed that he fell asleep in his living room one day with his false teeth placed on a table nearby, only to wake up and realize that his dog had ate his teeth. It's unconfirmed to this day if Mark's wife had anything to do with this, considering how she prefers her husband's mouth to look. Mick Foley teeth and ear. We're getting two for the price of one when it comes to the hardcore legend Mick Foley, as he not only joins Kawada and Briscoe in the I Need to See a Dentist Club, but he also will sit blissfully unaware that you might be talking to him, as he is also missing a large chunk of his ear.

0: Thanks to his years of rolling around in thumbtacks, falling off of ladders, and onto concrete floors, it was only natural that Foley's teeth weren't exactly going to be the most secure set of pearly whites. With that in mind, when he wrestled The Undertaker at King of the Ring 1998 in the legendary Hell in a Cell match where Foley learned how to fly, his teeth decided to take a trip around the ringside area, and even inside Foley's nose as one of his teeth shot up through the roof of his mouth and into his nostril. Much like Briscoe, Foley hasn't replaced the teeth that he lost back in 1998, but instead of his wife stating that she likes him without a full set of teeth, Foley has purposely not sought out any dental advice, as the gaps in his mouth are reminders of that legendary night. To prove how tough Foley is, years before he made it to the top of the Hell in a Cell structure with The Undertaker, Foley was wrestling Vader at a WCW live event in Germany, where he attempted his trademark hangman spot of being caught up in the ropes. However, the ropes being tightened in between matches meant that Foley got stuck performing the spot, and when he pulled his head out, most of his left ear was ripped from his head and hasn't been attached to this day. Macho Coda Fingers. Now to someone who most people reading this will almost certainly never have heard of, but when you realize that he isn't throwing up the devil horns in the picture above, you will remember the name Macho Coda. Loosely translated from Spanish as the mutilated Coda, Manuel Coda is someone who was one of the more underrated luchadors of his day. Debuting in 1979, he would spend the vast majority of his career working for EMLL, which would eventually change its name to CMLL in the late 1980s. Thanks to the company's association with the National Wrestling Alliance, Coda would hold the NWA World Welterweight Championship in 1984, his second championship victory after winning the Mexican National Welterweight Championship from one of his greatest rivals, Talisman, just a few years earlier. Coda managed to achieve all of that despite only having 5 fingers, 2 thumbs, and 3 stumps on his right hand. Before he became a wrestler, Coda worked at a maquiladora, a textile plant, in Mexico, and would unfortunately have an accident with a chopper that completely destroyed 2 of his fingers and badly injured 1/3. Coda was left with no choice but to have his 2 middle fingers on his right hand amputated, with the top of his right index finger also having to be removed. While he couldn't necessarily shake many hands during his nearly 40-year career, Coda is remembered fondly by longtime followers of Lucha Libre, and despite passing away in December 2016, his legacy lives on through his son, Macho Coda Jr., who ironically has all of his fingers despite taking his father's in-ring name. Kerry Von Erich Foot. It's one thing to have one of your body parts amputated. It's another to keep it a secret from the rest of the world for years, but that's exactly what Kerry Von Erich managed to achieve. The man who many consider to be the crown jewel in the Von Erich family, Kerr, Y became one of the youngest men in history at the time to become the NWA World Heavyweight Champion in 1984, defeating Ric Flair in an iconic match at the Texas Stadium in front of 32,000 people. That was Kerry's brightest moment. But his life would be altered forever in 1986, when he was involved in a serious motorcycle accident that nearly ended his life. On June 4, 1986, Kerry Von Erich was involved in a serious motorcycle accident that he was fortunate enough to survive, but he was badly injured. He dislocated his hip and broke his foot to such an extent that doctors had no choice but to amputate it. Various stories suggest that Kerry's foot could have been saved had he not been so eager to get back in the ring, but despite only having 1 foot, Kerry would not only continue wrestling with a prosthetic, but he would also make it all the way to WWE. Surely a company of WWE's size would have taken extra precautions when signing someone like Kerry due to his handicap, but they didn't know about it, and no one knew about it, as Kerry hid his prosthetic foot from everyone. He would even go as far as to shower with his boots on to keep the secret under wraps. Sadly, the pain he was in due to his foot would lead to an addiction to painkillers, legal problems, and tragically, Kerry taking his own life in 1993. Zach Gowen Leg. The one person you probably thought about when reading the title of this list, Zach Gowen, might not have achieved the same amount of success as a Kerry Von Erich, but he might just be the most famous one-legged wrestler of all time. Gowen wasn't dealt the best hand while growing up. He was diagnosed with cancer during elementary school and would ultimately have his leg amputated because of it, but there was one thing that kept him going, and that was wrestling. A childhood fan of Rey Mysterio and Shawn Michaels, Gowen made it his mission to become a professional wrestler, and in 2002, he began training under former ROH star Truth Martini. Gowen did He originally wrestled with the prosthetic leg that he uses to walk with, but felt like he was being weighed down by it, feeling like it was dead weight, and made the bold decision to wrestle with one leg, the best decision of his entire career. After originally featuring for TNA Wrestling during their first year, Gowen would sign a contract with WWE in 2003 and have a memorable feud with Vince McMahon, form a tag team with Mr. America, Hulk Hogan in a mask, and be beaten half to death in front of his own mother by Brock Lesnar before being pushed down a flight of stairs. It was an eventful time. Gowen would leave WWE less than a year after signing his contract, and with his newfound fame, he continued to work for a number of promotions such as ROH, TNA for a second time, and as recently as 2025, he got to wrestle Ricochet on an episode of AW Dynamite. Now aged 42, Gowen still wrestles sporadically on the independent circuit, with his match for AEW being something he holds close to his heart as it was one of the few times his children could see him wrestle on a major stage. Steve Chamberlain Leg. Another name that some people won't recognize right away, but Steve Chamberlain is actually part of one of the funniest stories in modern wrestling history, as WWE's former head of talent relations John Laurinaitis thought he was Zach Gowen. Gowen told the story on Chris Van Vliet's Insight podcast that WWE wanted to sign him based off the buzz he got from working dark matches for TNA. But the problem was that with Gowen wrestling in dark matches, WWE didn't know what he looked like. Nevertheless, WWE went forward and found Chamberlain under the assumption that he was Gowen, and almost offered him a contract and a spot in the storyline with Vince McMahon, which would have looked very different at Chamberlain as a much bigger athlete compared to Gowen. After he started appearing on TNA's televised events, WWE finally realized that they had nearly hired the wrong one-legged wrestler, and Chamberlain never made it to WWE. However, Chamberlain is a very well-respected figure both in the wrestling business and out of it. He lost his leg back in 2003, but that didn't stop him from pursuing a career in wrestling, even training with WWE's developmental territory, Florida Championship Wrestling, at the time where they thought he was Zach Gowen. With that said, it's his work outside of the ring that has given Chamberlain national notoriety as he founded the 50 Legs charity in 2011, an organization set up to help amputees across the country and cover the cost of prosthetics that health insurance doesn't cover. The likes of Hulk Hogan and Jimmy Hart have helped the charity over the years, and as of 2025, 50 Legs has raised millions of dollars to help those in need. Chris Melendez Leg. A man who earned the respect of everyone in the wrestling business long before he ever considered being a wrestler, Chris Melendez only had a short stint in the industry, but left a lasting impression for how tough he was. Melendez made his wrestling debut in 2014, but it was back in 2006 when he lost his left leg while serving his country. Melendez enlisted in the U.S. military at the age of 17 following the events of 9/11, and became an infantryman. He served his country during the Iraq War, but was nearly killed when his platoon was hit by an improvised explosive device, or an IED, and he suffered several life-threatening injuries. Medics were able to keep Melendez steady, but his leg couldn't be saved and had to be amputated as a result, and Melendez returned to the United States to receive the Purple Heart, a military honor given to those who are wounded while serving. Melendez would have a short-lived career in both film and TV in the years following his amputation, but would try his hand at professional wrestling by training at a small school in New York City. He would eventually get introduced to Ken Anderson and the Dudley Boys, the latter of whom thought that with a little more serious training, he could potentially be a good fit for TNA. This would lead to Melendez training with the Dudley Boys and eventually signing a full-time deal with TNA in 2014. And he would appear regularly for the company across the 2 years he spent with them. While he never won any championships, Melendez was a highlight of the company during a time when TNA was in danger of going out of business, and fans were more than happy to see him return for a special Tribute to the Troops special in 2019, where he defeated Sammy Callahan. Dustin Thomas Legs. While the likes of Zach Gowen, Chris Melendez, and Steve Chamberlain have been aided by the fact that they at least have one of their legs, the same can't be said for Dustin Thomas. Nicknamed No Legs for the simple fact he has no legs, Thomas was born with a spinal issue and had to have both of his legs amputated by the time he was 3 years old. This would be devastating to most people, but due to the fact that the double amputation came at such a young age, life without any legs is all Thomas has ever known. So he's never let his disability get in his way. Thomas grew up as a wrestling fan and even has an amateur wrestling background, with the fact that he has no lower body making him eligible for much lighter weight classes. He even joined the wrestling program that former UFC heavyweight champion John Jones was a part of, meaning that he is no slouch when it comes to his ground game, but he can also navigate the ropes as good as anyone with all four limbs, even adopting Rey Mysterio's 619 as his finishing move. In recent years, it has been game-changer wrestling that Thomas has called home. Routinely showing up during their WrestleMania weekend shows to take part in their **K Battle Royal matches, while also having standout matches with the likes of Joey Janela and Tony Deppen. Thomas can also make the claim of being part of AW history as he was one of the 21 men to take part in the Casino Battle Royale at the company's Double or Nothing pay-per-view back in 2019, meaning that Thomas wrestled in the first ever AW match.
1: Anyway, that's the end of the article, and it kind of ran us over time. So it is time to go. Do you have anything to say to the audience?
2: Yes, we'll be back next Sunday, and we'll get back talking about more of WWE wrestling. I'm Fred Hollywood. You keep listening to our show and keep Chokeslam in mind.
1: Thanks, folks. We'll be back again next week with more live episodes. Have a good one.

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2: From haunted houses to cursed artifacts, from whispers in the dark to battles you'll never read in scripture, this is the Unholy Podcast, hosted by Doug Owen, author, investigator, and survivor of one of the most harrowing real-life hauntings ever documented. Each week, Doug pulls back the veil between this world and the next, sharing stories that aren't fiction, because he lived them. Prepare yourself. The silence is over.
3: There are things that don't knock, and they don't wait to be invited. They don't care if you believe in them, because by the time you do, it's already too late. Welcome back, or welcome, to the Unholy Podcast. As always, I'm your host, author, and paranormal investigator, Doug Owen. And tonight, we're stepping into something darker, because not everything is paranormal. And a lot of it is misunderstood. Some things are intentional, calculated, and in some cases, malevolent. Tonight, I'm joined by Joe Stewart, paranormal investigator and demonologist, a man who doesn't just study the unknown, he confronts it. Joe, welcome to the show.
4: Well, thank you for having me, Doug.
3: It's my pleasure, believe me. So, let me ask right off the bat, what drew you into the paranormal, and how did that path lead into demonology?
4: I would say it was in the blood. I had an interest, probably earliest memories would probably be about 7 years old when I really was interested in these subjects. And as far as getting into demons, it was basically through ghost hunting that I eventually ended up into demonology.
3: Okay. Interesting. So was it ghost hunting and then demonology adjacent because you encountered something that might have been a demon in one of your hunts?
4: Actually, it's chronicled in a book I wrote, Demons, a Secular Look. And in there, I was doing an investigation of an old Victorian home that was built just after the Civil War. And it was exceptionally haunted, and I got to spend about a year in there doing a lot of investigations. And I formed a group many, many years ago called the Ghost Research Center, and it's not on the internet. That was before all that stuff was out there. And through that, I ended up coming to the determination that I had a demon involved. Actually, it was an incubus, a sex demon.
3: Wow. That can be terrifying. So was there a moment that you realized that this just wasn't an investigation anymore, or that this was something dangerous?
4: Well, it's always investigation, because I always approach this as a scientific endeavor, really, and trying to understand, define the parameters of it, what it can do, what it can't do. And, a haunting can have demons, and you wouldn't even know it, because they can pretend to be ghosts. In that environment, they can pretend to. Usually, I get a little nervous when I see children ghosts involved, because that usually indicates demonic. So it was always investigation. I never get out of the investigative mode, no matter what's going on.
3: Okay.
4: So the whole process is to learn what is it, what's going on, how do we define it, that type of thing.
3: Exactly. And as we had discussed earlier, you are a demonologist. A UFOologist? Is it ufologist or UFOologist? I don't know the term.
4: Either one will work.
3: Okay. And a cryptozoologist?
4: Yes.
3: Amazing.
4: All three.
3: Amazing. So I understand that you've encountered many things, not just spirits, not just demons, but other entities as well. Is that accurate?
4: Yeah. I've had a couple occasions where I've come across a topla. I don't know if you know what that is.
3: Mm-hmm. We do.
4: Okay. Yeah, I've had a few cases of that. I just finished up a case with it about another one about 2 years ago.
3: Wow. Okay. So at that
4: moment, that's a whole different flavor when you're dealing with Topolus.
3: Whole different flavor of entity. So how do you prepare for each hunt? Do you bring just a myriad of different things to protect yourself? Example, crosses, crystals, holy water, Florida water.
4: Well, with demons, I didn't really know. Even though they're always in the setting of religion, they really don't have very much to do with religion. It just depends on it. I explain in the book how that applies and helps protect you. But when I first had my encounters with the demons, I started experimenting, trying to figure out what would protect me, because I had no idea. And so every time I confronted one, I'd have wear something, document what I was doing and how I was doing it, whether it was a cross or something else. And then depending on how badly I got beat up, I knew whether it worked or not. So it took quite a long time before I come across something that worked pretty good.
3: Okay. So in your experience, what separates a haunting from, say, something demonic or demonic possession?
4: It can be a very fine line. There are hauntings that actually are demonic, but it's always considered a haunting because a lot of times people don't want to go down that rabbit hole.
3: Mm-hmm. Mm-hmm.
4: I did a case in Romulus, Michigan, which is by Detroit, and it was being treated as a ghost situation, but further we got into it and I could see that it was actually demonic. But the organization I was with at that point didn't want to look at it that way, so it was just treated strictly as a haunting.
3: Interesting.
4: And nothing was resolved. Nothing was resolved. It just continued on.
3: So what indications did you have that it was demonic versus haunting specifically? Can you go into specifics there?
4: A lot of times, the demon is very chaotic. So a lot of times you'll have an environment that... almost like a hoarder lives there. You know, all of a sudden there'll be stuff everywhere thrown about. This one place in Tennessee had roaches everywhere, feces, urine in the carpet. Everything was dark. They would block out the windows to their rooms and stuff to keep everything dark. Very chaotic type environment. Changes in the personalities. Things like... they do things like sleep deprivation, that type of thing, to break the individual's will down.
3: Okay.
4: So all those things, you know, it's at different degrees depending on the individual.
3: Okay.
4: It's tailored to the individual. It really is.
3: Okay. So when we're talking about demonic possession, we're talking about people who are possessed versus a building or a place. Is that right?
4: Well, they can occupy a building. Incubuses are very famous for that. They will take up residence. It's like a spider, you know. They have a little physical place they are, and then they reach out for all their victims. I mean, an incubus, the most ties I had to an incubus case, that all these women that were being assaulted by, it was 35 women.
3: Wow.
4: By this one incubus. But he resided in one place. But he could still reach out. You know, geography doesn't mean anything to the demon. It doesn't matter where you are.
3: Interesting. So how do you combat such a thing or such an entity?
4: Well, it's just like, you know, the Catholics done a tremendous amount of good work in this field. The only problem is they didn't take it far enough. And I nowadays have got too much red tape involved in trying to help anybody out. It's a matter of knowing their name. If you know their name, you have total control over them, total command.
3: I see.
4: That's what needs to be done. And, you know, the Catholics and their exorcism stuff, they spend a lot of time trying to learn a name and, you know, how many there are and all that kind of stuff.
3: Sure.
4: I will
3: sure.
4: tell you, demons travel in gangs. The garden variety demon is always in a gang. The only demon that is single are the sexual demons. They're the only ones that you only find one. All the others have multiples of them. I mean, the average is 5 to 8.
3: Wow, that's a lot.
4: Yeah, well, there's a leader, and the others are under him. And if that one gets taken out, the other ones will step up and continue on with what they were doing. And like I said, it's a big, long out process of trying to learn their names, but. once you've done that, and then it's a simple matter. I don't, banish them. Well, where are they going to go? They just come right back.
3: Right.
4: You know, banish them doesn't mean anything. You got to be careful the words you use. They're very literal. You have to be very careful how you say things. But I had learned from a case that's in the book down in Tennessee that they can be bound to an inanimate object.
3: I see.
4: And that's how you trap them. You bind them to an inanimate object, and then you can command them to be into an inert state, and that's where they'll remain for however length of time you want it. You don't want to use terms like forever and all that kind of stuff, because it doesn't mean anything.
3: Right.
4: You got to be very specific about what you say.
3: Boy, I wish I had known that 20 years ago. That would have helped my situation out a tremendous amount. So, well, that's interesting. Do you think that a lot of cases out there, these ghost hunter shows or whatever you see, do you think they mislabel hauntings? And, you know, when it's actually a demonic infestation or possession?
4: Oh, all the time. I mean, you know, I've done this for years. I'm sure I ran into a lot of demons that didn't know it. All the time. They're more common than you think they are.
3: And in
4: it's just like with ghosts. When I started ghost hunting, the first thing I learned was, like, you know, you couldn't swing a dead cat without hitting a ghost. I mean, they were everywhere.
3: Right.
4: More than you think they are. I mean, they're in the environment, they're in the houses, they're, you know, but they're attached to something. Demons are not. They can go anywhere.
3: That's what I understand. Anywhere and any time, because time really doesn't have any meaning. They can wait years to return, from what I understand.
4: Yeah, I mean, they're very, some of them are very, very ancient, and you can tell that when you run into a very old one.
3: So when we talk about demons, a lot of people, you know, there's basically two schools of thought. A spirit would be the deceased entity of a human being that prior lived on the planet. And demons would be something that never existed in human form. Is that accurate?
4: Well, kind of yes and no. I don't see them as spirit form. I used to think that way. And I will also say that I was never a believer in demons. I thought it was just a lot of nonsense. But I look at them now, from what I'm seeing, I see them as a dimensional being that feed on us.
3: I see.
4: Because everything that I've encountered with them can be explained in such things as fourth dimensional space, all the kind of strangeness that takes place. It very much fits that. And it took me a long time, about, I don't know, 15 years to come to that conclusion with all the research I've done.
3: So, do you believe that the demons have an objective? And if so, what is that objective? What is their goal?
4: To make your life miserable and feed on you. Because the more they feed on emotion, things of that nature, so the more they can upset you, drain you, this is how they feed themselves. We're basically prey to the demon. It's a predator. It's a predator. And you hear the stuff about, oh, well, you got to invite them in for them to ever come. You have to invite them in. That's nonsense. Believe me, they can come at any time. If you're the target, and if you're the right state of mind, psychics are very vulnerable to the demonic, because they're always open to that type of thing. People that have mental disabilities and that, their minds are not functioning the way they should, they are also easy for the demon to control.
3: So that kind of leads me to the next question. So you believe that they follow a pattern and kind of tailor their attack to the individual?
4: Yeah, I mean, they can read your mind. They know a lot about our culture. They can speak all of our languages. And they watch and observe us all the time. They see everything that happens. I mean, you'd be really surprised at how much they really do know. So it makes it very easy for them. They always start off, especially if you're young and they're with the family. There's what I call generational demons. They're actually with several generations of family. And, they know everything about you, and they know how to push your buttons, and they're your best friend, and they're when you need them, and then eventually it all turns.
3: Excuse me. Got this frog in my throat I can't get rid of. So when the demons come, they come more than one, and they target individuals. Do you think that they play with their food, essentially? Do they draw these possessions out rather than just go in, say, okay, it's been 24 hours, I'm going to break this person, move on to the next one? Do you think they hang around to feed off the negative emotion for long periods of time?
4: Well, that's one of the misunderstandings, that the demonic has more than one victim. A demon that may be affecting you, let's say, could also be affecting me too.
3: Interesting.
4: You got to understand that possession is a temporary thing. There is no such thing as a permanent possession.
3: Okay.
4: It's always a temporary thing. It's a tool that they use. And it takes some time to interface with you through your nervous system to do that. To give you an example, I had a case that was an incubus case. We're doing a ghost hunt, and this is covered in the book as well. And I told the guy, do not bring your wife. There's an incubus here. It will prey on her. Do not bring her. But he brought her anyways, just ignored everything because he wasn't a big believer in demons.
3: Gotcha.
4: Well, anyways, it got the best of the lady. And I actually had it filmed, and it was on the Channel 7 News here in Detroit. It took control over her, and she was almost like she was intoxicated. She was like swaying back and forth, and she was not very responsive, and she got irritated when you're trying to interact with her and trying to get her out of the house, try to get her out of the environment. And then we knew what was going to happen, because what it was going to do was going to rape her.
3: Wow.
4: And the husband saw this, and he said, well, it's not going to do that in front of us. And I said, you kidding me? He'll get off on it.
3: Wow. I
4: mean, this is a demon. This is not a human. And anyways, make a long story short, we did get her out of the environment, and we met like miles away. And she was describing it, and she said, it was the most stress-free thing I've ever felt in my life. And she said, Joe, if you could bottle that, you would be a billionaire, the way I felt.
3: Really?
4: It was so intoxicating.
3: Wow.
4: And that's what it does. It intoxicates you. It puts you in this euphoric state. It amplifies your emotion. So when it does rape you, all that sexual energy, all that energy really comes to a peak, and that's what it feeds on. So the more it can get you that way, it shuts down your logic, all that stuff. It's just strictly emotion at that point. And so when this was going on, I was at a loss. I didn't know what to do. We didn't know how to break her out of it and out of its control. And so I said, what do you have a faith? You have? She said, well, yeah, I'm a Christian, you know. And I happened to have a crucifix with me. So I said, would you hold on to this? And she grabbed it, and she dropped it screaming, it hurts, it hurts. And I, of course, you know, like everybody else, I'm influenced by Hollywood and all the movies with that type of stuff.
3: Yeah.
4: And later on, I found out that's not what was going on. What was happening, it had her under control, and it was taking over literally her nervous system, taking over her control of her body and all that.
3: Wow.
4: And what had happened is when she had that in her hand, her faith started bringing her back, and it broke the link. That's what it did. It broke the link. And that gave us and that's later on I figured out, oh, I see what's going on now. This is with the incubus. The other demons are a little bit different. But so, yeah, that's what taught me how that worked. That it is more of a kind of breaking that euphoria that takes place. It's kind of like I worked with a forensics psychologist, and they were telling me about because I was describing to them the way that these incubuses, when they're with these people, how they give them this euphoric setting, this mindset. And they were telling me that there was a drug that this serial killer would use, which would put them in a euphoric state, but it would also paralyze them. They would kill the person during the state. Well, there happened to be a woman that just happened. Somebody came along before this guy killed her in that state. Afterwards, she had a great guilt. And it's, why would she be guilty about something like that? And she said, because of the euphoria. It was so intoxicating. All these other people died and she lived.
3: Wow.
4: But still, you know, the intoxication of it was so, you know, it was so desirable, you know, that it set up this this guilt with her. And this is kind of what they do. They're one of the strongest of all the demons are the sex demons. Mm-hmm. They're the worst to deal with. I've dealt with maybe three succubuses and probably about 17 incubuses over about 18 years.
3: Okay. So for the viewers and listeners at home, can you define succubus versus an incubus?
4: Okay, well, I'm going to avoid how it's been recorded in history because
3: sure.
4: It's not right.
3: No, absolutely.
4: Basically, well, an incubus and the succubus is supposed to be able to change back and forth. In other words, a succubus would, they attach themselves to men. Incubus attach themselves to women.
3: Okay.
4: So the thing was like, oh, well, the succubus takes on a man, collects the semen, then it transforms itself into an incubus and then impregnates a woman.
3: Okay.
4: This is how it is historically.
3: Okay.
4: They're two separate entities and they work two separate ways. They're still sex demons. With the succubus, it paralyzes the person and it usually shows up like somebody you desire or some beautiful woman or something, you know, engages in sex with the individual. With the incubus, it's like I said, it creates this euphoria and gets the person into the right state before it rapes them and just drains them of that sexual energy.
3: That's
4: it's funny too, because when you have more than one victim, because I was working a case a lot of years ago where I was able to identify most of the victims, they all dream about each other and they never met.
3: Wow.
4: Because they're all connected through this incubus. It's a very fascinating thing to study.
3: That's amazing. So these people that you have either helped or encountered that were possessed, do they have a recollection of the entire time that they were possessed?
4: Oh, yes.
3: Okay.
4: Absolutely. They, the incubus, that is.
3: Okay.
4: They, and the interesting thing about it, the incubus, the other demons, I call them the garden variety demons, they don't deal with anything that the incubus or succubus has. It's almost like hands off. These are not demons that you deal with. They're territorial, very territorial. So what happens is that after, let's say I take out a incubus, and what's good about that is as soon as I take out an incubus, all of its victims are free right then and there.
3: Okay.
4: But the incubus, somehow there's a mark on these people. Once that happens, no other incubus, succubus, or demon will touch them, ever. I've yet to have a case where they've been reinfected or come across anything that would do that.
3: Like a cattle
4: brand. Appears to be they're marked somehow.
3: Hmm. Not physically. We're talking about their spirit has been marked.
4: I have no idea. I have no idea. Is there energy field? I don't know.
3: Hmm.
4: I mean, I know I've never seen any physical mark. They never claim to have any kind of physical mark.
3: Right.
4: But somehow they're tagged where the others see it.
3: Hmm. So have you ever encountered one of these that could physically harm you or someone?
4: Oh. Well, I mean, let's see. I've been stabbed, bitten, scratched, dislocated elbow, damaged my ligaments in my knee, reached through my heart, squeezed it, ended up in the hospital. I had to have an ablation for some kind of a weird nerve thing that took place I didn't understand.
3: Wow.
4: But I had my neck broken, tried to break my neck. Is that enough?
3: Yeah, no. That is quite the list.
4: The worst was I was working with one of the most vicious incubus I ever came across was San Salvador incubus. I was helping a woman out with this thing, and what I used to do when I do my bindings, as I call it,
3: mm-hmm.
4: I never really had a place to do it, to do these types of things. Sometimes I do, most times I didn't. So what I would do is I usually went out in the wilderness. I took everything in a backpack and I went out somewhere, and I was down in a swamp area where I would do the ritual, because I didn't want anybody to come walking in when I call these things. Because when I call them, they come, and they come in force.
3: Right.
4: And so this happened. I happened to be doing this incubus, and it ambushed me. And as I was going down this trail, I was close to where it went into the water, into the swamp. So there was standing water there, and I felt hands grab me by my ankles and pull them out from under me, and I went face first. I had about a 40-pound pack on, into the ground, and it was trying to force my head underwater and drown me. And I was able to escape it because I knew its name and I got control over it. But that was the closest I ever come to buying the farm.
3: Wow. That is terrifying. And you still, to this day, you still investigate, you still hunt for ghosts, you still go out on these outings looking.
4: Well, with ghosts, if I do anything, I mean, I've done it for, oh, geez, I don't know, probably over 50 years now. I'm not into, I know it's a lot of these organizations I was in. We used to go and help people, or at least try to give them some answers, or at least confirm for them that there was something going on, not that anybody could do anything about it.
3: Right.
4: And then they started going to these commercial buildings, and it all became like a big party. Well, let's go out and have some fun and with our friends and that kind of thing. And I didn't like that. I wanted to be able to help people out. So I turned to, later on, I started doing rescues. You know what I'm talking about, ghost rescues?
3: No, describe that for the listeners at home. What is a ghost rescue?
4: Okay, so a ghost, as you know, is a deceased individual. Mm-hmm. They're usually confused state of mind. They still think they're alive.
3: Okay.
4: They don't understand what's going on. And what you do is, I had this case that was an older lady that had gotten this apartment. And she was in there, and she'd make cookies and stuff like that, and she lived by herself. Okay. And she'd always find these cookies that were either thrown away or moved somewhere else, you know. And she couldn't understand what's going on. She'd hear noises at night in this one particular bedroom. It was very cold in there. So anyway, she called us in. We found out that it was owned by a woman that was in her 70s that had died in the apartment. And she had been waiting for her son that was supposed to come and visit her. Well, she got to the point she was living in the closet to the old bedroom, and she disliked the woman because she was in her house, and she said the woman couldn't bake. She's not a good house cleaner. I mean, it was quite hysterical, some of the stuff that came out. This right. woman was really getting peeved at what was being said. But anyways, I just started anchoring her in reality. I said to her, I said, is this your bedroom? Yes, it's my bedroom. Is this your bed? And then she looks at it, because they're not very good at looking at things and comprehending what's there.
3: Right.
4: No, that's not my bed. Are these your drapes? No, that's not my drapes. Come to the window. I want you to look in the parking lot. What do you see? I don't recognize those cars, you know. So I got her to, and I told her, I said, you're deceased. And wow. She says, no, that can't be. I'm alive. And we kept pointing things out to her and trying to ground her in the reality of it. And some are very stubborn about that. They will continue on no matter what you do.
3: Sure.
4: This other woman had pictures of her grandchildren. And for some reason, she adopted them as that was her grandchildren that she was looking at.
3: Interesting. Interesting.
4: And we explained to her, no, your grandchildren are like in their 30s now. They're grown up. These are not yours. Look at them very closely. You know, so you get them to really focus on things. And my wife is a psychic, brilliant psychic, one of the best I've ever seen.
3: Okay.
4: And so what we do is we then try to get them to see a light. We say, look, over here, there's a light. Can you see it? Can you see it? Look behind you. Do you see it? And usually, if they're ready, if everything is in order, they will see the light. And I remember my wife was standing there, and I was by the by this dresser, and that's where the portal opened up, It was described like a crack with a brilliant white light, okay. This heavenly light, but it was in a crack.
5: Okay.
4: And my wife is telling her, because my wife could see it too with her, and she's told her, it's okay, you can go into it. And she didn't want to go out, and then she had my, I said, take my wife's hand, and you could see my wife's hand compress. The woman was just, you know, almost like crushing her hand, just wow. So scared.
5: Wow.
4: And so my wife in her mind is walking towards the light with her, and she was asking, can you come with me? And she says, no, it's not my time yet. You have to go on yourself. It's okay. You're fine. And then I'm standing there, and then all of a sudden, the whole environment changed, just got really light. He passed through that. There was like this, all I can describe is I was standing very close to it. It was like a minor little earthquake. Everything kind of, just a quick little shake, boom, and then it was over. Just like something just snapped shut. And it was gone. And everything stopped. Never had any more issues. Afterwards, we checked back with the lady later on, and everything was fine. The environment all changed. So that's ghost rescuing.
5: Wow. Okay.
4: It doesn't always work.
5: Okay.
4: It depends on what you're dealing with. And they always have a reason for standing. You got to figure out, why are you here? Why you stand here? Sometimes it's the dumbest reasons, but they are locked into that situation.
5: So,
4: and they're not very observant.
5: So you perform cleansings as well as investigation. Is that right? Do you offer that as a service?
4: It depends. Not so much. We try to have people learn, teach them how to do it themselves. I don't consider that a cleansing. That's just a rescue.
5: Sure.
4: Now, I'm not big, you know, people said, oh, yeah, you know, use sage and clear the environment. And I thought, that's a lot of hooey. You know, I don't see how that would do anything. And I had this particular case, which is in the book, where there was a demon that had control of the environment, and I forget how many ghosts were there, but they had it was a very beautiful mansion, 6,500 square feet, and there was a beautiful a French doors.
5: Okay.
4: So now imagine this room is called the Great Room. It's very dark. We got lamps on. There's a fireplace going, and it's broad daylight, and there's lots of windows, but it's dark in there for some reason. It was almost like you took a picture of a French window from inside at the sunlight outside and then pasted that on the wall.
5: Okay.
4: You could see it, but it wasn't coming in.
5: Hmm.
4: So we did the sage thing and did the clearing. And after we did that, the whole room just lit up. All of a sudden, it got bright in there. It was almost like Christmas. And I was like, oh, maybe there is something to this, because I didn't believe it, but it worked, you know?
5: Nice.
4: And it's a temporary thing. It doesn't last, you know, forever. If especially if there's an entity that's still there, it doesn't last.
5: Okay. How long are we talking about? Are we talking about minutes? Are we talking about days?
4: I would say, like, when I had with the... I was trying to get this. This incubus was taking the form of a green-eyed cat.
5: Okay.
4: There's all kinds of stuff in the book I was talking about. There's a long story here, but basically, we did a cleansing of the house. What we were doing was trying to herd the demon. We worked every room using salt and sage. And we had holy oil. We did all kinds of things, you know, marking off the entrances, windows, all that kind of stuff. So we kind of just moved it to where we wanted it, which is eventually out of the environment and then sealing it out.
5: Right.
4: Unfortunately, it took almost 3 hours, and it was very tough keeping everybody under control because their minds start wandering. The demon was getting the best of them. And towards the end, we got to the final part where we were going to push him out this one particular door. And one of the persons I was working with, all of a sudden, he starts doing his cleansing stuff. And then he gets over and he seals the door that it had to go out. And there was no way for it to get out. He sealed it in.
5: Oh.
4: So it was that kind of stuff, you know, that was a bad one.
5: Yeah, I can imagine. So tell me, what is the most disturbing case that you've ever worked? Give us some details about that, if you would.
4: You mean with a demon or ghost? and
3: demons.
4: Well,
3: I mean, take your pick. How about one of each? We have time for both stories.
4: Well, I had one case that wasn't that long ago, just last summer, and it was a incubus serial killer case.
3: Wow.
4: And we got called in, and with the lady that was dealing with a young woman that was dealing with the incubus, and she was living, she left her boyfriend because the thing literally destroys relationships, it isolates you. And she ended up moving back in with her mother. And then her brother also came down. He was living up north somewhere, and he had come down. And as we were focused on the incubus, and she was hearing voices and the things it was telling her, it said, you should kill yourself, da-da-da, and all this type of stuff. And I thought, you know, it's kind of funny because that's not usually what incubuses talk about. They don't say things like that. So that kind of bothered me. But there was definitely an incubus there. So we found, oh, by the way, demons, if you're looking for them in the room, look for where the walls come together and meet the ceiling. They hang in the corners up there. You even look at ancient times, read some of the old ancient texts, you know, the old witch trial stuff, 1600s, go back to the 1400s. They talk about that very thing. And I used to, you know, study all that stuff. And then when I was doing my real cases, I would see, is this really true what they talked about? Most times they were absolutely right about what they were talking about.
3: Interesting.
4: So anyways, so I got in and the woman kept talking about something that wasn't making any sense. She kept talking on top of what we're trying to deal with her daughter, and I didn't understand what she was talking about these people coming back and some sort of investigation and the sheriff's department. But so anyways, my wife went out with them, with the daughter, the son, and the mother, and I went into the room where the incubus was hanging out. He was up in that area. And I bound the demon. So I took it out. It was confirmed. It was gone. We had the people come back in the room. They weren't feeling anything anymore. But then this voice stuff started up again. This thing kept going on and on and on. And I was sitting, I'm like, what is going on here? What is going on here? Well, then I found out that this lady, husband, they just determined was a serial killer. And in 1983 and 84, he had murdered, see, what's the FBI say? I think it's three killings to be considered a serial killer.
3: Wow.
4: He had done three that they know of, and there was possibly a fourth victim, but it stopped suddenly. They didn't know what had happened. Now, this woman was suspicious what her husband was doing. And then he started finding all this, because he was a sexual serial killer. So she'd find all this torture equipment and stuff that he had hidden.
3: Wow.
4: And then she got suspicious when she found out that all these killers had taken place in that area. And when he had sexual relations with her, he was violent. She was afraid that he was going to kill her every time.
3: Right.
4: They had sexual relations. And so she was scared out of her wits and didn't know what to do and was afraid these women were being killed. Well, he ended up, he'd given her a gift, basically telling her, you know, kind of in a way, you say anything, you're dead, you know, kind of a thing. And the boy was his actual child. The girl was from another guy, but she was of the age of the girls that he was killing.
3: Okay.
4: She was a target. That was part of it. The incubus was kind of interwoven with it. I don't know if it was attracted to him because of what he did, and it was feeding off that situation. It was really strange. So anyways, what had happened, as you know, ghosts can become attached to inanimate objects.
3: Sure.
4: Houses, chairs, you know, musical instruments, that kind of stuff. Well, he'd given her this plaque. And what he had done is he was doing that sexual thing where they, you know, they cut off their air supply, trying to intensify the orgasm.
3: Sure.
4: And he went too far, and he ended up suffocating himself, and he died. That's why all the killings stopped. Well, they picked up the cold case, and they started putting it together. They, you know, they cut off their air supply, trying to intensify the orgasm.
3: Sure, sure.
4: And he went too far, and he ended up suffocating himself, and he died. That's why all the killings stopped.

0: where they look at cold cases on that, and that's what was actually going on with that. So it was like, okay, where is this guy in the house? Because he's still active. He was still doing things to the wife that she finally admitted to. And even the son was talking about things that it was doing. And we found out that this plaque is what he had possessed.
1: Wow.
0: So I took the plaque and I walked it out of the house and I threw it in the trunk of my car out in the parking lot.
1: Okay.
0: I came back in because, you know, I did experiments where I had ghosts that were attached to objects, and I'd have the owner take it away, and I'd have a psychic there or people there that was measuring the environment and stuff. When they got a certain distance away, the haunting stopped. But as soon as he brought it back within, you know, within the vicinity or there, then it would start again. You know, if a lamp is haunting your house, take the lamp out, and that will stop. So anyways, I took it out, and it was, the whole place was just totally different. It was very light. The voices had stopped, you know. So we threw I had this demon in the trunk, and we're getting ready to, I had this serial killer as a ghost in the trunk of my car.
1: Right.
0: And we're getting ready to leave. I told my wife, says, I don't know what to do with this thing. I said, with my, with a demon, I know exactly how to bind it and to make it where it won't harm us. I said, I don't know what this thing could do. And she could hear him talking. He was cussing up, but let me out of here, you know, all this kind of stuff. He was just going to do this to us and do that to us. And I didn't know what he could do as far as controls were. So we finally ended up finding a place that we disposed of it so nobody would ever find it. And that was the end of it. He was totally confused and didn't know where it was. And I said, well, that's the last of your victims, buddy. And that was the end of it. It all stopped there.
1: Wow. Well, let's take a quick break. So
0: yeah, sure.
1: If you're listening at home, stay tuned. When we return, more with Joe Stewart. Stay with us.
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1: All right, welcome back to the Unholy Podcast. As always, I'm your host, Doug Owen, author and paranormal investigator. And tonight, we're talking with Joe Stewart, a demonologist, cryptozoologist, and ufologist. And he's got some interesting insights. He's written a book, he investigates, and he confronts these demons, these succubus and incubus. So, Joe, let me ask you a question here. So, what is the closest situation or an incident where you felt it was out of your control, where you maybe had to seek help from an outside source?
2: In the very beginning, when I realized what I was dealing with, the demon, because I was talking to a lot of some of the people I was working with, I said, you know, there's a lot of things out here in books and on the internet, and if it's wrong, we could die doing this.
1: Right.
2: So we had to really tread carefully, but yeah, it was very nerve-wracking, but at the same time, there was really nowhere to go, because I had exhausted a lot of my research in a lot of areas, and there were so many contradictions with things and misunderstandings, and a lot of very colored by religious dogma. So you can't afford that when you're doing it for real. You know what I'm saying?
1: No, absolutely. So what do you believe that people and investigators specifically get wrong when they go on a ghost hunt or a paranormal investigation? What would you like to tell them?
2: Well, first of all, spirit is not necessarily good. Everybody seems to think, you know, like, oh, it's spirit's got to be good, you know, it's on the side, and that's nonsense.
1: Right.
2: It's very nonsense. I would not be trusting at all. And you could be dealing with demonic and not know it. And I mean, if you're around it enough, you can tell, you know, you've done a lot of investigations. You know that energy you can feel.
1: Sure.
2: And usually with ghosts, there's to me, I get I get out of balance. If it's I'm close enough to the entity, it'll make me very much out of balance. With demon, it's not like that. It's a different kind of energy. You don't have that. So I would not be trusting. I'd be very much aware of my environment, and I mean, just use common sense. When you're dealing with a ghost, you're dealing with humans.
1: Right.
2: Ghosts are humans. They still think of themselves as humans. And just a simple thing, like I've had cases where I had young children are being harassed by a ghost. Well, the ghost knows this child can see me and is trying to tell it its life story, and I need help, and I don't understand what's going on. And you go in and you talk to that ghost and you tell him, this is a child. He doesn't understand. He doesn't know that. Don't you remember? And you can usually reason with them, and they would stop bothering the child. That type of thing.
1: Interesting.
2: So keep that in mind. You're dealing with people. Now, whatever your personality is in life, if you become a ghost, that follows you. If you're a real bastard in life, you're going to be a bastard as a ghost. So you can have some really nasty ghosts that would be just as bad as demon.
1: Okay.
2: That's something to keep in mind.
1: No, that
2: especially when you go into areas where you're in institutions and things like that, where people's minds are, you know, all screwed up, and the kind of things they were capable of, hurting people, that kind of stuff, they can also do as ghosts as well. You can get pushed downstairs. I've been pushed downstairs.
1: Sure.
2: It happens.
1: Sure. Interesting. So, during a paranormal investigation, equipment malfunctions. Do you have any insight into those things that happen? You know, do you blame the spirits of the demon for interfering with your readings or investigation?
2: Well, we have a lot of, I mean, people have a tendency to, first of all, they're saying, well, I got all the scientific equipment. No, you don't. You're using this laser device. That's for measuring temperatures and air conditioners, you know, on the ceilings and stuff. It's just being repurposed. And all this other stuff is just, you know, electromagnetic detectors, all they are.
1: Sure.
2: Electromagnetic field detectors. But people have a tendency to say things without, based in fact. And one of them is, oh, my battery drained because the ghost is using it trying to manifest itself. Believe me, a ghost does not know how to manifest itself. It doesn't come in an instruction manual. It is what it is. And what happens is, you know what an isomer is?
1: An isomer. It's been a few years since I've been in college, so refresh my memory and everybody out there.
2: Okay. Well, you know what a molecule of water looks like?
1: Sure.
2: They call it the Mickey Mouse molecule. It has, a big round oxygen atom, and it's got two little hydrogen spheres that are on the top, like ears, like the Mickey Mouse.
1: Sure, absolutely. Okay? Yeah.
2: An isomer is where you take, temporarily, you take those hydrogen atoms and pull them down so they're in a straight line across, going right through the oxygen atom.
1: Okay.
2: That's an isomer. You've changed the properties of water in some way. So what is happening is this energy that these entities, or maybe a dimensional thing, is taking place, some sort of a portal type thing, what is happening is that energy is changing the electrolytes in the battery into an isomer where it ceases being a battery. The same thing happens in crop circles. The same exact phenomena. And so what happens is you take that battery over a period of time. It could be nanoseconds. It could be days. It could be a week or so. That battery will be back to full charge.
1: Really?
2: Because it's like a memory. The molecules will go back to original form. And when that happens, it becomes a battery again. So it's not drained. It's changed in such a way it ceases being a battery, but eventually it becomes one again. Crop circles do the same thing. Whatever that energy is creating an isomer condition.
1: Hmm.
2: So, and that's been tested.
1: So
2: I've tested that in the field.
1: So the crop circles, you're saying, like, for example, corn, it lays down, and then a few days later it stands back up? Is that what you're saying?
2: No, what I'm saying is that you fly in there with a helicopter, and you get at a certain altitude, your battery's drained, and the chopper starts coming down. You walk with flashlights, any kind of electronic equipment, it all fails.
1: Oh, okay.
2: But
1: okay.
2: You take it out of the environment, you know, it could be 9 hours later, all of a sudden, the battery's fine, full charge.
1: I see. I understand.
2: So don't throw those batteries away. Keep them.
1: Gotcha.
2: They're still good.
1: Gotcha.
2: So it's things like that. People are just on television, they're making all these statements because it sounds good. Well, it sounds logical, but it's really not. They don't really know. They shouldn't do things like that. So people going around just, and the other thing too, people just because they see a black shell or something like that, oh, it's evil. It's evil. That's nonsense. You know, it's not the case. Sometimes when we see these entities, I've seen entities where they just look like a shadow, just a total outline of them, you know. In 3D, I can see, I can't see all the features of the face in that, but I could see the ears, I could see the hair, I could see the outline, some of the clothes, that kind of stuff, and it looks like a shadow. But I say, oh, it's black, so it's evil. No, that's not the case.
1: Hmm.
2: We just have a tendency that we see things like that, we label things as evil.
1: Sure. So
2: it's the things that are really nice and things seem to be going great. That's when I get kind of antsy.
1: I see. Do you think that these things know who you are now? Do you think that you're maybe targeted more since you've first encountered these things? Do you think that they come back and visit you again?
2: No, because when I bind them, they're permanently bound. They're not. Those demons will not come back in my lifetime.
1: And do you describe how to bind them in your book? Is it there for people who want to
2: read
1: this?
2: Yes, everything is there. I tell you how you do it. I get into the whole thing of it, the history, how it all ties together, all the things I found. I did a lot of my work in Detroit, and I've gotten to the point now that we don't even have to even be on location to bind a demon.
1: Really?
2: I worked with a man in Oregon, had a horrible situation. I wish I could show you pictures of him so you can see what a demon does to a person, what it did to this man. And it took, I think we worked on it 4 to 5 months. And he had a portal going on there on top of it. And so that case finally ended. We finally got all of it, cleaned it all up, and he's fine now and he's getting on with his life.
1: Interesting. Do you think that people maybe mistakenly open portals out of accident or ignorance?
2: Yeah, sure. I mean, most times people screw around with Ouija boards, things like that. They don't really know what they're doing. They don't. I mean, you could call someone the Ouija board and you don't close it down. You don't banish anything. And you think, oh, you know, it was on the party. And then 3-4 months later, something shows up in your house. All these things start. You don't remember that you did a Ouija board all that those months ago, but that opened things up and it brought it into your life. Those types of things does happen all the time. Mm. Some of the most innocent stuff. But I've known people that practice magic that actually had to open up portals. They also open naturally too. There is natural nodes a lot of time where spirits pass through them, or ghosts, if you want to call that, or spirits. When I talk about spirits, I'm looking at ghosts that are bound to earth, but not any particular object, like a house or something like that. Sometimes they're tied to their bodies. It's surprisingly, when you go out to a cemetery, you think, you know, you may find like maybe one ghost out there, maybe two, you know. Right. Those are the ones that attach to their bodies and are still with their bodies at that time. So I look at spirits more of a free-roaming type ghost rather than somebody that's really tied to something like a home or something of that nature or a particular object.
1: Interesting. So share with us the most compelling piece of evidence that you've ever captured that show that the supernatural and paranormal is real. What is that?
2: Well, I mean, I've done tons of audio. That was my thing back in the day. I did a lot of EVP work, a tremendous amount of it. Mm. I did a lot of experimentation with it. We have a very famous serial killer that was here that murdered, I think it was 30, 40 kids.
1: Wow.
2: Blew up a school, and he's still there. And I started a research project where I worked with him, communicated with him. The children are still there. And the EVP work, I am really fascinated. This is an interesting thing. I just get off subject a little bit.
1: Yeah, go ahead. No, absolutely.
2: I was working for an association of psychologists. And the place that they were using to practice, it used to be an old home, it was haunted. And so they had called me in to investigate it off hours. And I found out that if you're in a haunted environment, things that take place, it could be smells, it could be visual things, it could be sounds, that type of thing, get recorded in the environment. And in that environment, it gets played back. So I'm upstairs in this one particular guy's room, and I had to record, and I left it running. And there's nobody in the building. It was like 3 o'clock in the morning. I was by myself. And I got this recording where I had this man talking to this woman, and they were talking about a marriage.
1: Okay.
2: So I got together with some of the psychologists that brought me in, and I was playing it back, and that lady says, "Oh my God, you know what? That was a patient of mine, and that's so-and-so doctor. He's a marriage counselor, and that's one of the sessions. That was a year ago."
1: Wow.
2: And I had almost, I had partial of the conversation that actually took place. That happened a year ago. That was still in the environment, and it just happened to play back at that time, and I caught it.
1: Interesting.
2: And I thought, boy, wouldn't it be cool? Let's say a couple spies were, you know, last week were by the side of the alley, they're talking. You could go in there and somehow extract what was being said a week ago of that environment, kind of thing. And I've had, have you had a situation where you got things in reverse English?
1: You know, I have not personally had that, but I have obviously heard about it. I mean, everybody's heard it, and, you know, the exorcism, you know, or the exorcist, very famous. But no, I haven't actually encountered that in real life.
2: Yeah, yeah. I had a ghost that I had recorded, and I said, God, it sounds familiar, but I didn't understand what she was saying. And then I said, well, wait a minute, let me play this backwards. And I played it backwards, and you could understand her completely. And that was the first time I had an occasion. Now, imagine, on your recordings, you have people that are talking normal English, and this one voice is talking in reverse.
1: Wow.
2: Now, how does that happen?
1: That is, that's creepy. That is just really creepy. Interesting.
2: And then I did an experiment. I was, I built something. I was using these resistors, and I was using my recorder, and I went and I was just talking into the environment, said something. I said a phrase. Then I went, took my recorder, I hooked the stuff up to it, and then I recorded for, I don't know, about a minute. I played it back. It was the exact thing that I had just said a couple minutes ago without the recorder being on.
1: Interesting.
2: It's
1: bizarre.
2: A very strange thing, this. And I wish more people would get into that, look into that part of it. No. I'm afraid it's too much of a social thing. People just like running around and hunting ghosts as a group. And I understand that social aspect of it, but I don't see the point in it.
1: I agree. It's become more of a popular fad than it is something that's taken seriously these days. Unfortunately, you know, there are people out there who need help, and, you know, there are real answers to be had through investigation. And, you know, I always try to apply a scientific investigation or a scientific, you know, result into what I'm encountering. I want to understand these things. So,
2: yeah, well, that's good.
1: Yeah.
2: That's
1: good. So, Joe, where can people find you? Where can they find your book? Where can they get a copy of this?
2: You can go on Amazon. It's still out there. It's I got another book coming out September 28th. This book is called Demons: A Secular Look. It's a good sized book. It's hardcover. 256 pages.
1: Nice.
2: It basically, Amazon, you can find it on Amazon. And the other one is called Sasquatch Phantoms of the Forest. And that will be, my publisher has it coming out on the 28th of September is when that gets released.
1: Nice. Nice. Well, Joe, I want to thank you for coming on the show today. And I really appreciate you, sharing these things with us. I'd love to have you back because 1 hour is just not long enough to talk about all the amazing knowledge that you have. So thanks.
2: Anytime. Just let me know.
1: Absolutely. So they don't just inform people. They prepare them. If you've enjoyed tonight's episode, make sure you follow, subscribe, and share. And if you're experiencing something that you can't explain, something that doesn't feel right, don't ignore it. And as I always say, dear listeners, fellow watchers, until next time, stay safe, be aware, and beware, because sometimes the silence is the most terrifying thing.
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3: From haunted houses to cursed artifacts, from whispers in the dark to battles you'll never read in scripture, this is the Unholy Podcast, hosted by Doug Owen, author, investigator, and survivor of one of the most harrowing real-life hauntings ever documented. Each week, Doug pulls back the veil between this world and the next, sharing stories that aren't fiction, because he lived them. Prepare yourself. The silence is over.
4: All right, everybody, welcome to the Unholy Podcast. I'm your host, Doug Owen, author of The Unholy Silence, paranormal investigator, and someone who's lived through a sustained haunting. And that changed everything. And this isn't a show about stories. It's a show about experiences, the kind that stay with you long after the activity stops. The kind that you don't need to believe because you were there. And tonight, we're sitting down with somebody who has stepped into that world himself. Someone who investigates the unknown and has taken it a step further by putting his thoughts and ideas and maybe even his experiences into writing. Because sometimes the people who chase the paranormal end up documenting it. Tonight's guest, Robert Sean Clarkin, a paranormal investigator and a published author. Now, I don't know yet whether his writing comes from experience, imagination, or something in between. And that's exactly what we're going to find out tonight, because the line between reality and what people think is fiction isn't always as clear as it seems. Robert, welcome to the show.
5: Thank you, Doug.
4: Absolutely. I appreciate you being here and taking the time to be with us. So before we get into your work as an author, I want to start where it always starts, with experience. So what is the single most terrifying experience you've had as an investigation? Something you still can't explain.
5: So basically, as you read into the book, there's a the title's called The Portal Mirror, and the mirror in my bedroom is the portal. And the very first time that I witnessed all this, there was a image that basically would probably make you cry and scream. It's to what the paranormal experts and people from the religious side, they said it's a friend of downstairs, if you get my drift.
4: Absolutely.
5: Yeah, and then when another individual had looked at the picture, they said, oh, is your niece or nephew with you? Do you have a doll with you? And I said, no, why? And they said, well, on the bottom, and on the bottom, there's a little person's head.
4: Wow, that is terrifying. So at what point did you stop looking for a logical explanation and accept that something truly paranormal was happening?
5: Basically, when I brought in an outsourced team of paranormal experts and people from the church and everything like that that deal with this, and at that point when they said, no, what you were seeing and what you're believing is actually true, and so I just took it as it is and went on and just dealt with it.
4: Okay, so start at the beginning. How did this come about? You had installed this mirror and then it simply acted, or go ahead and walk us through the steps, if you would, step by step.
5: Basically, I was born and raised in Staten Island, New York, and me and my family, we moved to Jersey back in 2018. We are the third owners of the house.
4: Okay.
5: And the mirror was already placed in there from the first owner, after doing my own research and everything like that. And that's where the mirror came into place, and it's still there, can't be taken down. And when I come out of the bathroom, it's right there.
4: I see. Okay. So this mirror, you believe it to be either haunted, possessed, or simply a transportation to or communication portal through to the veil? Or what is it that you, how do you classify this mirror?
5: After doing my research and looking into like the terminology on every single thing that could be used possible, I'm going to go with my instinct and my knowledge and say that it's a portal, because they said that inside the bathroom there's the mirror, there's the window and the shade doesn't go all the way down. So it's mirror to mirror, and they use that one mirror to use as a portal to come to our side and then transfer back in. And usually around like 3 o'clock in the morning hours, it usually gets active.
4: I see. And this is the subject of your book.
5: Correct.
4: Okay. Interesting. So when this began, you called out to the other side. Is that accurate, or can you take us through that and how that started?
5: So basically the first time it happened was after my mother passed, and as everybody usually asks, that tell sign, if you're there, you know, give me a sign. And I did, and I opened up Pandora's box and it quieted down and everything like that. I just got the usual signs from my mom, you know, saying that she was there. And then all of a sudden one night I'm laying in bed and I hear, you know, out of here. And I thought it was my roommate, but he wasn't home. He was in Philadelphia, and but maybe the TV was on or something like that. Nothing was on. So I thought it was just stress, because working as an EMT for 16 years and everything like that, you know, it puts a lot of stress on you. So I figured it's probably just work-related stress. But then it talked again, and when I looked outside, there was a figure. I was like, okay, now I'm like hallucinating.
4: Can you describe the figure you saw?
5: Yeah. So it was a female, average height, skinny, kind of had like a mask over the eyes.
4: Did the figure happen to move at all or interact when you saw it?
5: No, it kind of just like tilted its head towards me a little bit. I just kind of like give like a side glance, and then I was like, okay, something's definitely going on. This is not normal for me. And when I spoke to my coworkers and everything like that, and I spoke to a psychiatrist to get his input on it, and because he dealt with this type of situations also with his career, and he said, no, it's totally normal and everything like that, you know. So I said, okay. And I was telling people at work, and, well, I got names that I really don't want to use.
4: Names of coworkers, or?
5: No. Names that I was being called, because I worked for the hospital system.
4: Oh,
5: so,
4: okay. I understand. Okay.
5: Yeah, and going around telling people, oh, you can see dead people and everything like that, you know.
4: So how many apparitions have you seen through the mirror or as a result of the mirror?
5: You're talking about in the hundreds.
4: Really?
5: Okay. Yeah.
4: And when you see these, are they clear, like, you know, is it Memorex, or is it super high definition, or are they kind of wisps, or what we think of as spirits or ghosts?
5: I get the orbs. Mm-hmm. I get the full figure right there in front of my face, and I also sometimes get the pixel version.
4: Okay. And these things that you see, so essentially we kind of classify, and you've probably known this from your research, but we have spirits, which are the deceased souls or entity from a living person. And then we have something much darker, much more malevolent, something evil, something that never existed in human form. We generally call them demons. Would you say that these things that visit you are spirits, demons, or a combination of both?
5: It's a combination of both. One of the paranormal experts that actually came to the house to see exactly what was going on and to make sure that I wasn't going insane, and she taught me how to actually cancel out what's real, what's not, and what's upstairs and what's downstairs.
4: Okay, to segregate the harmful from the harmless.
5: Correct.
4: Okay. So you had mentioned that you went to the clergy, and it's great that you looked for a scientific explanation for seeking mental health and mental help to make sure that, you know, that's what we do when we encounter the paranormal. Our brains try to rationalize it, and then we, you know, exhaust the physical and the scientific possibilities, at least with our current level of technology. And once that happens, you're left with the paranormal, something that we just don't understand. So have you been physically attacked by any of these entities or demons?
5: Yes, I have.
4: Okay. Would you care to share those experiences?
5: Sure. So it was me and my roommate, and I have a pet rabbit, and I was going to play with her, and I kind of went like, ah, and like kind of like jumped up a little bit. And so my roommate was like, you know, go put like hot water or ice pack on your neck. And I was like, no, it's like, no, something like hit me. And when he looked, it was like kind of like a seesaw figure on the back of my neck.
4: I see. Okay. Now, have these demons or entities tried to coerce you or try to convince you to do something for their benefit?
5: No, not to my knowledge. I mean, I'm not really the type of person that could be... So you'd have to be really convincing and actually for me to actually take your side. Mm-hmm. And even if it was like something like trying to mimic like my mother or something like that, or like one of my other family members, you know, I was taught, you know, to ask qualifying questions to make sure that who I'm actually speaking to is that said person.
4: I see. And you just use verbal communication. You don't use like a Ouija board or any other type of device, spirit box or anything like that, Estes methods?
5: I use a crystal.
4: Okay. For scrying on a, like a letter board that points to the words, or how does that work?
5: No. So basically, I'll do a formation. It's either going to be clockwise for yes, counterclockwise no, and then sometimes I'll switch it up, you know, up and down, yes, left, right, no, you know, just to, I guess, quote unquote, confuse who I'm talking to see exactly who I actually am talking to. And I'll ask, you know, question, you know, is this my mother? And if it goes yes, okay, then I ask two qualifying questions, you know, just to double check. So I use a crystal and just verbal.
4: Okay, so has any of these entities ever tried to impersonate or trick you by pretending to be your mother?
5: Not my mother, but other people that were asking to speak to their like loved ones.
4: I see. So there's some deception there as well from the malevolent parts of this. Well, how often would you say that these things from downstairs, as you put it, visit versus, say, something that isn't harmful? How often do they? Is it a 50-50 split or more towards the evil side?
5: It's a 50-50.
4: Okay. So you'd mentioned that you had seen an apparition outside your window. Now, is this a regular occurrence, or do they basically stay contained into the mirror on the other side in the veil?
5: No, they can be. They can be in front of me. They could be with me. Actually, just last night, early this morning, I heard, you know, a little girl was talking outside, and when I looked outside, I didn't really see anything. But when I looked on my camera and everything like that, that I have focused on it, that's when I picked it up.
4: You have your camera focused on the mirror.
5: No, this is outside my house, right outside my bedroom window.
4: Okay.
5: Yeah.
4: And it picked up a audio or a picture, a video of a girl.
5: It picked up a little bit of audio of like kind of like a low pitch scream, and then it picked up the girl. And I always check my cameras. I always call the companies and whatnot, IT, to make sure that nothing's being hacked or anything like that. So I don't go out there and be like, oh, hey, you know, this, and this. And then all of a sudden it's like, oh, well, sorry, your camera was hacked. So.
4: So growing up in, you said it was Staten Island or Long Island? I'm sorry.
5: Staten Island.
4: Did you experience the paranormal in your youth when you were younger? Or is it just since your mother had passed?
5: So according to a family member, I was told that it was like this when I was younger, but I was kind of like weaned off of it. So kind of just got out of my system. And then it just recently, I mean, I've had like incidents, you know, in between everything that, but not to this comparison.
4: Okay. So it's escalated. So when did you publish your book?
5: September 2025.
4: Okay. So it's a fairly new release that just came out. How long after the incident of seeing these entities and being visited, how long after that did you write the book? When did this first start? For a year, just a year. What year was it that it started?
5: So the entities was back in 2018.
4: Okay. So it took you a little while to write the book, to gather the evidence, to do the due diligence and investigation work, and also to make sure that you were sane.
5: Correct.
4: Okay. So that road from checking your sanity to accepting the paranormal, and that was a few years from 2018 to 2025. Okay, so that makes sense. So the entities that are there, have they made any type of requests of you to contact loved ones who are still with us in the living world? Did they ask you to reach out to them or to do something?
5: No,
4: not at all. Okay.
5: Yeah.
4: What is the common or the most common request or communication that they give to you? What is it that they're telling you?
5: So, it all depends on the individual. Sometimes it's just, oh, can you tell my wife or my son, my daughter, or my husband, whoever, you know, that I said hello, or give them a sign like, oh, hey, like my sister's best friend, her father passed, and she wanted to see if he was there and everything like that. And he was standing right next to me and he was patting his head. And I didn't know what that meant. And he just kept patting his head. So I told her, I said, hey, Lisa, I said, your father's patting his head and then pointing to your mom. Mm. And found out that the mother actually was going through severe migraines. And he was actually basically telling her to go see the neurologist.
4: Interesting. So when you encounter these spirits, do they appear to you in gory, horrific form where they're missing body parts or it's quite gruesome, or are they all intact as they would appear when they were living?
5: I'm going to go 75%, you know, basic how they were when they were living, and the other 25% due to some type of tragedy. For example, I was just in London in September, right before the book came out, and I was in my hotel room sleeping, and I got basically yelled at by a female, and I thought it was like a staff worker. When I woke up, she had blood covered all over her face, and I kind of like just freaked out. And my friend, he came with me, and I went downstairs and they spoke to the manager, and he kind of pushed it under the rug a little bit for obvious reasons. But then I finally got it out of him, and he said, no, there was a female in that room many years ago who was beaten by her husband or the boyfriend.
4: I see. Okay. Interesting. So, do they seek you out for help, assistance, or what do you believe that they're trying to tell you when they come to you in such a gory, horrified state? Are they reliving their trauma and blaming you as the object, or is it something where you're just seeing the recorded after image of their trauma? What do you believe?
5: So in the beginning, when I first started seeing the gory side and everything like that, I was asking, like, hey, you know, what do you want? Like, leave me alone. Like, what do you, I don't know who you are. Leave me alone. What do you want? And everything like that. And they said, help, go. And I had no idea what that meant because it was all brand new to me. And when I spoke to a couple, the paranormal experts and everything, it was that individual's indication to go get help. So then down the line, before that individual actually passed through and never passed on and everything, I had just requested a question. I said, why were you telling me to go get help? And found out that when she was murdered, there was nobody around except for her dog. And she was telling the dog to go get help.
4: I see. Okay. So these entities and these spirits here, now, have you tried to cleanse or purge the mirror in any way, or do you keep it as it is so that you can communicate with dead loved ones?
5: So in the beginning, I tried the cleansing and everything like that, opened the windows. I did the whole entire ritual and everything like that for weeks and weeks and weeks, but nothing was working. And then they had told me that I can't clean the mirror, I can't take the mirror off. I tried to sell it, donate it, try to break it, and they said, no, you can't do any of that. And I asked why, and they said, because it's basically like superstition, walk underneath the ladder, open the umbrella and everything like that. It's based with that. And I said, well, what if I move? And they said, unfortunately, this is something that's going to be stuck with you for your life. Wow. Yeah, you have to deal with.
4: Okay. So these entities and spirits don't just communicate through the mirror. They're around you when you go to work, when you ride the subway, when you go out for pizza. So they're there with you. They attach to you. Is that correct?
5: Correct.
4: Okay. Because you believe that when you opened yourself up and spoke out, are you there? You believe that that was an invitation to attach to you.
5: Yes, and unfortunately I didn't know at that point that was the consequences of asking that question. I was just trying to reach out to like my mother, and I have other family members who passed, but at that point it was my mother, and she, you know, she was my best friend, so I wanted to see if she was there, and she gave me all the signs that I needed.
4: I see. So what is the most compelling piece of evidence that you've actually captured that proves that the paranormal is real?
5: Well, the vision that I, the image that I saw in the mirror, I have a lot of photos. One was a coworker who asked me to come over because his younger sister and her friends were in the basement and were getting spooked out. And when I went downstairs, I said, yo, dude, I said, put a shirt on. And my coworker was like, who are you talking to? I was like, the guy right there. He's like, what guy? And it was a guy right there, pants on, but no shirt.
4: Wow. So this can happen at any time, and you really have to discern whether this is a real live person or if this is a spirit or entity that you see.
5: Oh yeah, especially at nighttime when I'm driving.
4: Oh.
5: And I see a person walking across the street, and I swerve, and then I get pulled over, and I'm like, no, they're like, no. I was like, oh, that was a ghost or an entity.
4: Wow, that would be very distracting.
5: Yeah, but I'm being taught actually how to depict what is reality and what's not reality.
4: So how do you separate fear, imagination, and psychological influences from your true paranormal encounters?
5: What can you just elaborate on?
4: Yeah, so
5: how do I fear with the paranormal
4: fear?
5: So when it first happened, John, who was my psychiatrist, he said, if you see something that's not good, give it good. I said, well, what am I supposed to give it, a cookie? And he said, no, give it a good name. Give it a funny name. I said, that kind of would piss the person off. He's like, yeah, but when you do it, look straight in their face and say it with a stern look. Don't, no laugh, no crying, nothing. Give the stern face that you mean business. And if you see them and they're doing something that's not right, basically tell them, you're not here, you're not welcome, it's my house, get out.
4: Nice. Nice. So what is the most terrifying entity or demon that you've come face to face with that you've given a good name to? Can you describe
5: it? It was one that was in the guest bathroom, and it was a tall, probably about 6'5", 6'6", figure and everything like that. And my coworker, who was my original roommate, he's only like 5'5", 5'6", and everything like that, so we knew it wasn't him, and he kind of freaked out, and we were like, okay, well, let's name him. And we asked, you know, hey, like, buddy, like, what's your name? And there was no response. So we said, okay, we're going to call you George.
4: Okay. Nice.
5: And, yeah.
4: And this...
5: I mean, there's a lot of, like, different names that we've given, like, a lot of them. You know, one that had, like, it was a guy who had, like, red and, like, white pants on. And we called him Candy King because it was during Christmas season.
4: Nice. And this was a spirit. Or do you believe it was from downstairs?
5: For that one, it was hard to actually state whether or not what it was, because it had a quote unquote normal good presence, but just like a lot of us know, they can mimic. So I can't really say. I mean, the invitation was given and it was accepted and it was a pleasure and everything like that. There was nothing threatening or anything like that, no disturbing or anything like that. So with my gut feeling and with my quote unquote experience that I have and everything like that, I would probably say it was good, on the good side and not the bad side.
4: Okay. So these entities, these figures, have you ever seen what, you know, typical mythology would classify as a demon, with the fangs, the claws, the teeth, the horns? Have you ever seen anything that's depicted like that?
5: The fangs, no. The face with the horns, yes. And what, at that point, it was still in the beginning stages of all this and everything, and I had asked what to do, and they said, put like powder or like baking soda or something, you know, white, put it in front of the mirror, put it in different spots, leave for the night, come back, put some cameras around so it's focused in those areas, and come back in the morning and see what you got. And when we came back, there was footprints all over the place. There was little baby footprints that looked like, you know, wolf footprints, you know, claws, and so it was a mix.
4: Interesting, interesting. Okay, we're going to take a quick break, but when we come back, we're going deeper into the experiences that don't stay where they happen. They follow. Stay with us. We'll be right back.
3: 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They are drawn from lived events. Doug's first-hand account of a sustained haunting, as documented in the book, The Unholy Silence. The book details the investigation, the psychological toll, and the impact on his family, offering a deeper look at what happens when paranormal events move beyond theory and into daily life. The Unholy Silence is available worldwide through Amazon in paperback, hardback, and ebook formats. 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
2: All right, everybody, welcome back to the Unholy Podcast. I'm your host, Doug Owen, and tonight is our very special guest, Robert Clarkin. So let me ask you here, Robert, you mentioned before that the clergy had become involved. Can you take us through what you can? And I understand that some of it is sensitive and you can't divulge, but what can you tell us about the clergy involvement with your situation?
3: So basically when all this happened, I had asked my father if the house was blessed, because I'm guessing it's a normal tradition that, you know, when you move into a house, you have the house blessed, you know, for whatever reasons. Correct. And he said, no. So I said, okay, let me reach out to the church and see, and, you know, explain what's going on. And I told them, and I said, is it possible that somebody could come out and do a blessing? And so the deacon came out, and he did a blessing of the house, a blessing of me, and just an overall blessing of my family, friends, and whatnot. And he said, if, you know, if anything changes or you feel anything, you know, let me know. Text me, call me, whatever. So I did two other times, and then the third time was when the image in the mirror with the friend from downstairs and the little person's face on the bottom of the mirror, and he did a walkthrough of the house, and he basically told me, do not tell me anything, where anything is or anything like that. I want to make sure. So I had to write down on a piece of paper, okay, this is here, there, there. And he did the same. And then when he got into where the mirror was, he kind of just stood there, and he goes, I gotta leave. And I was like, you only been here, like, you have a meeting or something? He goes, no, I'm sorry, Rob, but this is way above my pay grade. I need to reach out to the Archdiocese about this.
2: Wow. And did he follow up with you on that and come back or return or come back in force with others?
3: Yeah, so I had a priest come out, every now and then to do a blessing of the house and a blessing of me. And that's really where we're at on the clergy side.
2: Okay. Interesting. So, you know, in my own experience that I wrote about in my book, The Unholy Silence, my house was also blessed three times. And it was blessed three times because, you know, it just didn't take. Every time it was blessed, it seemed to make it worse. And, you know, at that time, I was a newly minted Catholic, and I had just been baptized, and I was using every type of, you know, indulgence that the Catholic Church offers to combat what was in my home. So is that your experience as well, of the three blessings? Because I was told it's unusual to have the Catholic Church bless a home more than once.
3: I can't really state on the clergy side what their rules on their policies of what they can and cannot do. But I mean, for me, I think because I was advised that, you know, if I feel something that's a little awkward or if I see something, I can reach out, you know, for a comforter to come back and do a blessing. And

0: He did, and it was just weird that it was in the third time that the image in the mirror came, because they say, you know, when you hear three knocks on the wall or wherever, it's an indication of mockery.
1: I see. And of course, most of these occurrences have been happening at the witching hour. You had mentioned 3 a.m.
0: Correct. Usually around like 2:15 in the morning, I'll get like a little chill in my arms a little bit, and then I know, okay, it's starting to, you know, peep and everything like that. And around like 2:30 is when I hear like the running around and everything like that, you know, or laughing or whatnot. And then 2:45, 2:50, it's kind of a little quiet. And then at the 2:58 mark, that's when, you know, everything happens.
1: Have you ever experienced these things, moving physical objects, moving your coffee cup, or, you know, slamming doors, things of that nature, where it affects the physical world?
0: That's actually funny, because the last couple of days it's been happening. My painting in my bedroom that's been up there for God knows how long, all of a sudden just fell out of the blue. I had a miniature blender in the kitchen, and I made my drink and cleaned it, put it on the counter, and later on that night, I'm sitting in the living room, and I hear, and I thought it was my rabbit playing with a toy, and when I looked, no, it was the blender going off by itself, and in order to do that, you gotta press the start button 2 times, and then it stopped, and then the next morning, it was on the floor. And I don't want to say funny, but not funny, because I actually cried after. Last night, early this morning, I heard like three loud bangs, and I thought it was a rabbit. I was like, oh God. I was like, she knocked something over. No, she was actually, I was calling her. I was like, Squeakers, come here. And she was laying on her belly, and she kind of just went straight across the floor on her belly. No feet, no nothing. And she was terrified, because when she was running towards me, she was looking behind her, and then she went into her house on the bottom level into the corner, kind of like crouched up into like the fetal position, and just started whimpering.
1: Wow. So it's affected your pet as well.
0: Yeah. And at that point, that got to me.
1: It's a very emotional thing when these things start to target you in personal life. So, besides the attack on your pet, how has this affected your work or your personal life in a negative way?
0: So, at work, I was known as... the name of the hospital I worked at is in the book, so I was... It's called Robert Wood Johnson, and I was known as the RWJ paranormal freak. People would kind of like not talk to me, that I talked to all the time, that I considered like, you know, my family, compared to like my other coworkers, my sister and my niece and my nephew and my brother-in-law. They wouldn't come over for probably about 6-7 months. I have friends who refused to step inside the house. I had to celebrate my birthdays by myself, because a lot of people didn't want to go near me, because they thought, you know, they're coming with me, you know, the spirits or whoever. And yeah, that's the hard part. But it's kind of gotten a little bit better. My family comes around and everything like that, but I still have a lot of my close friends that I've been friends with for 16, 17 years that are afraid to step inside the house. And I'm telling them, like, as long as you don't do anything stupid, you don't mock them, you don't do anything, just follow what I tell you to do, they're not going to hurt you. They're not even going to go near you. I said, you don't even know they're going to be near you. And I said, I keep the bedroom door closed and locked, and everybody knows they can't go in there unless they get my permission. But a lot of my friends, they're afraid, which, I mean, I don't blame them, but in the end, it hurts me.
1: Sure. Absolutely. Absolutely. So do you ever cover the mirror at night, or do you have a blanket or a sheet that you pull over it?
0: I was going to, and I was advised by basically everybody not to do that.
1: Everybody on the other side of the mirror or in our world?
0: No, on our world, like the paranormal experts, other people that dealt with this, with these issues before, they all said, do not cover it. They said at this point, don't even clean it. They said the steam from the bathroom, because it's basically you walk out of the bathroom and there's a mirror. The steam from the bathroom, from the shower, will self-clean the mirror.
1: Hmm. Did they say what would happen if you covered it? Did they elaborate?
0: Basically, if I pissed them off at a 10% level by doing something like that, I'm now at the 100% level.
1: Okay. Interesting.
0: And I'm not going to do that because I watch my niece and my nephew a lot. They're in the car with me, and I'm not that stupid. I'll listen to exactly what has to be said in the correct way, and that's it. Because I have my family in the car with me and whatnot, and God forbid.
1: No, absolutely. So you've reached out to mental health professionals, doctors. You are a health professional. You work as a life-saving EMT. You have reached out to the clergy, to friends, and paranormal investigators. So all of these things coalesced and helped you, I understand, write your book. So let's shift gears a little bit here. And I know that you don't have to actually go into locations and investigate because you are plagued with these things. You don't go looking for them. They come to you. So let's talk about your book. So go ahead and go into detail, if you would, title of your book, what it's about, and how this incident inspired you to write it.
0: So the name of my book is called The Portal Mirror. Basically, I was out sick on medical leave, so I wanted to do a small project to see, you know, what I can do and what I cannot do. And I ended up just, everybody was saying, oh, write about, you know, like your little incidents and your little, you know, Casper the Friendly Ghost meets and greets and everything like that. So I said, okay, I'll look into it and, you know, see. And then different things that came on, I did my own research with the help of my father, and we came to actually an answer to the question, like, why are you here? And the answer came and said, okay, this is the reason why. So I took that and I put it into one pile, and I just kept on writing and taking everything, you know, throughout my years, and got them down into like a little notebook. And I just took all of it and threw it into one. And basically it's, you know, it's a mix of three different things. It's a mix of my mother and her life and when she passed. It's also a mix of me with my professional career and my friends and whatnot. And then it goes into the paranormal side.
1: Okay, interesting. So it gives some reference and some backstory into that as well.
0: Yeah, and I want to do something in, I know it's going to sound a little weird, but in memory of my mother and everything like that, because she always said that I was an excellent writer. You know, I won awards when I was younger for writing, and she always said, do something with writing. So I took her advice, and I did. And then I wanted to honor her, and I decided, you know, for a first-time author and everything like that, not a lot of people are into the paranormal scenery and everything like that. They're more into, like, you know, the action or the romance, you know, stuff like that.
1: Right.
0: So I kind of took my brain and I picked that, and I said, okay, what can I do to actually get this book out there, make it known? So I decided to donate some of the royalties that I received and take some of that and donate it to the American Kidney Association. And
1: okay, all right.
0: And yeah, And then I saw on Facebook, you know, the different pages and everything like that, you know, support authors, first-time authors, and I just threw myself into there and just kept on posting. And at the end, and then a little book that I thought was nothing actually became a very huge success. It just actually, on the Kindle edition, just passed the 2 million copy mark.
1: Nice. Very nice.
0: Yeah.
1: That's amazing. So, do you think that writing about the paranormal has influenced, or do you think it invited more activity after you had written the book? Was there any response from these entities?
0: So at the time when me and my team, we were sitting down to actually discuss the final edition and everything like that, to put everything together and the publishing and everything like that, I was in my bedroom on the Zoom meeting, and I had mentioned it, and all of a sudden the lights went off in the house, and then I said, okay, it's a little odd, and the lights went back on. And then when I started going more in depth into the book and everything, all of a sudden, next to the neighbor's tree fell right in between my house and her house. No damage, but it was just that, you know, I'm talking about the book and about the paranormal, and all of a sudden all these negative things start to happen. But like everybody said, don't let fear stop you. So yeah, and my mother always told me, you know, stand up for what you have to do, you know, don't let anybody tell you what to do and what not to do. You do what you want to do. So, I mean, I had a lot of negative stuff, you know, while writing the book and everything like that, you know, from the paranormal side, and I ignored it for the most part.
1: Yeah, in my own experience, I found that I was disrupted every time I tried to sit down and write the book. Something would happen. The door would slam. There'd be a cold draft behind me. I would be able to see my breath for an instant. Things like that happened that stopped me from writing the book for 20 years. It took me a long time to actually get it out. So you experienced that as well, where they tried to disrupt you.
0: Yeah. I think that they don't want their picture being taken and actually being shown to the public.
1: Interesting. So what do you think that people get completely wrong about the paranormal, and when dealing with these things, what do you think the mistake is that they make?
0: That it doesn't exist. You know, for example, my first roommate, he was very skeptical of everything, and he thought, you know, because he was also an EMT, and he thought, okay, you know, you're underneath a lot of stress, you had 2 weeks of really bad calls, you know, and you're just underneath a lot of stress, you know, you're seeing stuff. But I said, yeah, it could be. But I was like, nah, I was like, it's too real. It's not like I'm seeing a cartoon character. It's actually like a person in front of me. And when his best friend's mother came to do what she had to do, and when we went around circles, she asked a question, no response. He asked, no response, came to me. I asked, and it came a response, and when I asked, you know, give me a sign, all of a sudden the TV went completely white. And throughout, you know, my mother's recliner chair, that was her recliner chair, would just automatically like shake and like kind of like rise off the ground a little bit. And he said, I was very skeptical. I was a skeptic, and you proved me wrong. So I think that's the kind of like the it of what people think about the paranormal side. It's there, but nobody really wants to believe it.
1: I see. Interesting. Okay. So, Robert, tell us, where can people find your book? Where can they reach out to you? Where can they contact you?
0: They can. So the book is being sold on Amazon, in hardcover, paperback, and the Kindle edition, and also through Barnes and Nobles. If you want an autographed copy, You can reach out to me on my Facebook page, which is going to be my name. It's going to be Robert Sean Clarkin. My profile picture, you can see the picture of the book, and the other picture is going to be basically me by the water. I was on a cruise. You can just reach out to me and just say, hey, I heard you on, you know, on the podcast, on Doug's podcast, you know, can I get an autographed copy?
1: Terrific.
0: And I'll send it to you.
1: Right. That's fantastic. Terrific. All right. Well, so the truth is the paranormal doesn't always look the way people expect it to. It's not always loud, and it's not always violent. Sometimes it's quiet. Sometimes it's subtle. And sometimes it lets you walk away. Just enough to make you question everything. Robert, I appreciate you being here. Thank you so much for your interview tonight. And, you know, it's been an absolute pleasure to get to talk to you.
0: Thank you. It was a great honor, actually, to, you know, to meet you and to actually be on your podcast and, you know, to basically show the world, hey, listen, it does exist.
1: Absolutely. And thank you so much. The pleasure is mine. So if anyone has had an experience, something you can't explain, something that doesn't make sense, I want to hear it. Reach out if you're listening. And remember, as I always say, until next time, stay safe, be aware, and beware, because sometimes the silence is the most terrifying thing.
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All right. Good evening. This is Unexplained Love, brought to you on the 15th day. I'm even forgetting my own days here. The 15th day of January 2023. And yep, we are back. We will definitely be back again next week. We have a lot of new live episodes coming up. We had some technical difficulties, so this did push the show back much, much further. There was another thing we were going to actually mention that we were going to say that we're going to concentrate on a lot of different topics this week and next, but really the main things are tonight, Forbidden Love. Forbidden Love. So, if you want to, join us on the Unexplained Radio Network. Unexplainedradio.com is where we're at. You can go on there and you can actually go down and you can go to the wild card line, which is 469-893-0054, 469-893-0054. This is Unexplained Love, where we discuss all the love matters and everything, and you can actually go in the chat room and chat with the chatters and chatting what they're chatting about. And when there's live episodes, sometimes, I mean, there's people on other times, but then mainly when there's live episodes. So, you don't get too discouraged if you like look in at 6 in the morning and it's kind of like, well, I don't know, I don't see anything. So, anyway, so we have been discussing a lot of cheaters and things like that, but sometimes they're funny stories. And sometimes there's stories that are not so funny. So, but we are going to delve into some very, very funny, weird, and wild stories that women have to tell about how they found out their dude is messing around, like doing some of the hanky panky with somebody else. You know, I mean, maybe they're actually up for the old whoopee. Wow, yeah. I really don't know where a lot. Yeah, I guess you could look up these words, like where stuff comes from, and you could find all this stuff. You could find like what hanky panky, what everything else, and all this other crap. But it is funny. Like we really don't come up with words like that anymore. We either come up with something very stupid that means nothing, or we don't really come up with anything for sexual that's really interesting to use, something that you're kind of like, wow, that is very interesting to use. And one of the things I gotta say is like, yeah, we don't got the whoopies, we don't have the hanky pankies, we don't have any of that stuff anymore. I mean, and then the stupid kids, they can't even come up with anything worth a damn, like that whole stupid crap that, like, by next year it's probably gonna be completely gone and stuff, and probably by the time anybody hears this in the future, like, oh my god, it's so old. Stupid 6, 7 crap and stuff like that. That's the best you can come up with. There was a whole generation that fought World War II and they found out, like, hey, when a guy is eating at a woman and the woman's eating the guy, blowing him, that's kind of, or maybe like tossing a salad, whatever. There's another good expression. When they're doing that, it's kind of like they're a 6 and a 9. It's like a, they're going in each other, like the yin and the yang, and it's like, and somebody really thought about that and came up with some really good thing that we actually still use today as an expression of what goes on. I mean, like doggy style or something like that is really not really well thought of, because you kind of thought of like, well, duh, that's what dogs do. So, they're whatever. That kind of makes perfect sense. Or riding somebody is not a lot of thought in that. Cowgirl was a good example, like going cowgirl. That was a good one. But other ones like the missionary. That's something I'm why missionary? Why call it missionary? Why, whatever. But again, these are all things that are thought provoking. Whereas when you start thinking about the crap people come up with today, it's just, I mean, really, like, I don't know, man. I mean, really, like, I gotta say that I don't think society's getting stupider. I know society's getting stupider. So, yes. So let's talk about some stupid stuff. I don't know what to tell you, man. I mean, like, it really is true. It's just, we're going into this inevitable abyss into, just dumbness. Just very, very, very, very, very dumbness. And I hope you like dumbness, because we got a lot of it on the show tonight. Anyway, so here are some weird things that have occurred. Okay. So this is how they actually found out their husband was cheating on them. So number one, I was sitting in his truck with her
year old twins when he ran into a restaurant to pick up takeout. I opened the center console to find some gum, and he found a package of condoms and a burner phone. He had had a vasectomy before we met, and we never used condoms. When I confronted him, he said the condoms were because he thought I was cheating on him. I wasn't, and that argument makes absolutely no sense anyway. He couldn't explain the burner phone, though. Turns out he'd been on dating sites, and I was pregnant, and probably before. He blamed me, saying I didn't pay enough attention to him while I was on bed rest for the last 3 months of my pregnancy, and while pretty much single parenting twin newborns because he wouldn't help me. He decided that because the babies were IVF using a sperm donor, they weren't his kids. Why don't you just try to use his own kids? I mean, if you're gonna go through the whole process, like, why don't you just use your own sperm? I mean, I know, like, they'll try to say that it's not as successful, but the thing is that they're really just kind of injecting a bunch of sperm into an egg, so it really doesn't have to be so successful. You basically have to have, and the thing is, they're gonna know whether or not the egg fertilized or not. The only thing that would really, I mean, I gotta say, like, even if you produce, like, 10, 15 million spermies that actually are worth a damn or whatever, that are going doing anything, you can still, once the thing is with the IVF is, it's like somebody had actually said, he said, like, yeah, think about this. This is over a half a century old technology. There's nothing new. It's overly priced for no reason. And all they're basically doing is using some microscope to inject an egg with sperms that are actually viable. And have, they find the ones that are, have higher motility rate and everything else. They pop that thing in there, they let it go, and then they do so many of these. They do like about four, six or seven of these. They get fertilized. Well, thus, if the egg is fertilized, you're done. Your job as a man is over. So you don't really need to go out and get sperm from somewhere else. Now, buying sperm from somewhere else does make the doctor more money, and they're probably going to say, well, you probably should because your sperm's. It makes no sense. It's kind of like saying, like, there's 10 canisters of bad gas. One canister is good gas. And you use the canister of good gas to fill your tank. And they're like, the rest of them were bad gas. It could not work. It's like that rationale makes no sense because you're using the good out of something. So, anyway. But I mean, and at the end of the day, it's like you already started the car, it's working, you're driving down the road, and they're just like, yeah, don't know, maybe she just gets some other good gas, whatever. He then, okay, so then, he said, like, he said using sperm donor, they weren't his kids, even though we'd been married for 6 years, and we went through the entire process together. He then attempted to ruin me financially and taking full custody of the kids, which he didn't want to. I don't know what the hell, like, maybe they were just fighting over. To be fighting. I filed for divorce. Fortunately, my lawyer was an absolute shark. He ended up with nothing and signed over his parental rights to me because he didn't want to pay for the next 16 years child support for the kids that weren't his. So I don't know what state they're in, man. That over there, it says in Texas. I guess because they were IVF that he could have just backed out of it, but I would assume that you almost never can back out of it. Usually when you give up 100% parental rights, they just charge you the 100% amount, like whatever the amount you're supposed to pay for child support instead of just paying 80% of it because you have 20%, with the kids, they're going to charge you the full amount. I don't know. I've now been a single parent for 4 years, no dating, and never even happier. He's been remarried once to a woman 20 years younger and then divorced twice already. All right, well, there you go. Very odd stuff. Number two, I was the last to know, idiot. He cheated throughout our relationships. We were married for 25 years. While washing his clothes from work trip, a condom flew out of the dryer. He had a vasectomy, and our daughter was born. After our daughter was born, I got HPV from him, but thankfully not syphilis. Yes, we're divorced. I was 64. Yeah, the thing is the condom thing is the big one. I don't know. It's funny, like. He's using condoms, but he still has HPV. I don't know. Like, he could have had that beforehand either. I don't know. HPV is old genital warts thing. I mean, that could have been from, whatever, from a long time. Number three,
I caught my dad looking up local escorts on his phone with your dad. Maybe just let him be. To my best of my knowledge, my mom is completely unaware. My dad is older and not entirely sure how to close tabs on his phone. Every once in a while, he asks me to close them for him because he has so many open that it slows down the phone. I explained to him how to do it many times, but he always seems to forget. This time, I saw several searches open regarding escorts in town where he lives. It was definitely within the last 3 months because that's the last time he asked me to do this for him. I still don't really know what to do. I think he's doing this when my mom's out of town for work. Yeah, I mean, it's none of your business. Just stay the hell out of it. But I think it's funny that he's like, hey, close all these tabs, all these whores I'm dating, these escorts, you know what I mean? I always joke about it. Like, look, I don't like putting women down. I don't like using stereotypical language for, but let's face it, if you work for money, you sell your body for money, and I, you know, like, not that I have any disrespect for the escorts out there, but I'm saying that's the whole idea of what a whore is. A whore is somebody who sells herself for money. Now, if you're talking about a woman that's just loose and going out a bunch of different places, technically she's not a whore because she's just going out and doing a bunch of dudes. She's a slut. And you can be a guy, it's a slut. You can be a guy, it's a man whore. You can be whatever. This is all the same stuff. But again, one's working for money and one is just doing it because they enjoy the practice. Now, then the other side of that coin goes back down to it. It's like, okay, what about bitch? Now, this is a word I don't really care for. I like to call women that I don't like assholes, and I usually call men bitches. Because it's just too easy to fall on that. She's just a bitch. And it's just like, why is she just a bitch? Because she's a woman and stuff, you know? It's like, does she actually do the nagging or anything else or bitching and stuff? Is that what you're talking about? Because that's usually what we consider bitching, you know, bitching, moaning, and stuff like that. I think more guys do that than anyway. Just me, you know, like I don't like having to get in that. It's like, it's not as common anymore, but it's like when people would say cunt, you know, like, eh, cunt. And they would say that a lot about women and stuff, and sometimes they would say it about guys, but it's like, I mean, gender orientated problem. I mean, you know, just tell them they're fucking assholes. They're an asshole. They're an asshole. They're an asshole. It doesn't matter if you're a man or a woman. You're an asshole, all right? And look, everybody's got one, so you're not wrong. So you're not. Well, most people got them. There's probably a few people who don't have assholes. Anyway, but they are one. They're still an asshole. They just don't have an asshole. Okay, so you know that can happen. You know, whatever. We kid because we hate. All right, number four. My husband had an affair with a married coworker just 2 years after we married. I found out when she told me point blank he and I are having an affair. That's a weird way to phrase it. I mean, you know, you could say they're banging or we're together sexually or we're in a relationship, but saying we are having an affair is very odd. I don't know. Maybe she said it like that way. Maybe she didn't. Anyway, he convinced me that he had ended it, and I forgave him, and we moved on. Then I found out that it continued for 6 more years before she dumped him for her husband because he had bought them a house. What a. Okay, see, this one you could have used the bitch. But what an asshole. I mean, you gotta think about it. It's like, well, my thing goes back down to it. It's like, okay, so first off, yes, he'd been banging her and stuff like that. And then he said he ended it, and then he went back to banging her and everything else. But it's funny, like, she's only interested in her husband when he buys her something. It's like, well, I better end this because he bought me a house. So now it's serious. Now when you buy things that are material, the relationship becomes serious. My other thing goes back down to this is like, why do you waste so much time nailing the same chick? I mean, I never really understood that. I do understand that people do have extramarital affairs, but I don't understand why they concentrate on one person again and again and again. It doesn't really make much sense to me. You would think that you would just say, well, let me go out and do all the other people. I don't know. I don't know. Anyway, I want every woman to know that my only regret in life is that I didn't divorce him at the moment I heard her speak those words. Okay, so she's 47 now in Kansas City, so they were together for a while, I guess, you know, but not that long. All right, I walked into the bathroom. My husband was taking a bath. I saw him take a
take and send a. Well, he's in the bathroom. I need to get out of the bath and do this. Okay, here's what it says. I watched him, walked in, was taking a bath, and I saw him take and send a naked selfie. It didn't come to my phone. We're divorced. Anonymous 61 Ohio. That is hilarious. He's like, that's the moment you want to take the naked selfie? Is that, yeah, okay. He should have sent it to his wife and say, hey, look, does this look like cancer? Or a boner. Get this growth on me, I can't really get rid of. Well, I'd go, it comes and goes. Comes and goes. That's what makes it so disturbing. Sometimes it grows, sometimes it shrinks. I mean, you know, it's just, I think it's cancer or a wang. Number six, not me, but my friend. Her husband was temporarily living in New York City, doing a residency at a hospital for a year. She was in D.C. at their home with her 2-year-old son and was pregnant with their second child. They would see each other nearly every weekend, and she thought all was well. When he accepted a permanent position at the hospital, they packed up their D.C. house and moved to New York City. Yes, and, you know, yeah, there's so many different things. Like, that's why they didn't eat Old El Paso anymore, I guess. I don't know. On her first night there, she found an earring that wasn't hers in their bed, as well as long dark hairs. She has short, light brown hair. She confronted her husband, and he denied it, first saying it must have been the cleaning lady. Well, okay. They got a lot of stuff. A few months later, she was walking home early from work and saw him outside their apartment building arguing with a woman who had long dark hair. She went up to them, and the woman was at least 10 years younger than her. Stormed off. He tried to make up some excuse, but it was clear his heart wasn't in it. He confessed to having a year-long affair with the woman whom he said he was in love with. That she was his soulmate. Well, that's, I don't know if it's worse, like just finding out she's banging somebody else or him just going over this whole thing about love and soulmate crap. He moved out and she moved back to DC with their sons. He ended up marrying this woman. My friend remarried and is very happy. So I guess all worked out in the end. The funny thing is that, well, maybe that was his soulmate. Maybe the first one wasn't. I don't know. Like, it's kind of funny. It's like, yeah, everything worked out for him. So. I don't know. Like, I got, I mean, I'm just joking around, but it is kind of funny. Like, you know, like we don't have the end story to all this stuff, but it would be, you know, I guess if you really do believe in the idea that there's only one person meant for you, that if you find the wrong person and you find the right person, well, then obviously fate has intervened and stepped in to change all life and creation, so then you're better off. All right. Number seven, my friend found out by emptying the bathroom trash can on a Monday evening and finding a tampon wrapper in it. It was very different brand from the one she uses, and she was away over the weekend. It turned, why the fuck did he invite her over if the chick is on a rag? You know, this is a, just to bring it down a notch. I think it goes back down to it. It's like, okay, so he's inviting this girl over and she's on her period. And, you know, there's obviously nothing they're going to be doing. I mean, I guess you could still do it. You got to convince them, but, you know, and it does. It works out like in relationships all the time. Like, people do have sex when somebody's on their period. But the thing is that you really should have just basically said, hey, look, you know, what's the point of going over to my house if you're going to be on your period? But anyway, it turned out that her boyfriend's affair had been going on for months already, and then he left me for this friend's woman. He left my friend for this woman. Okay. That makes some sense. It does make sense on the level that that, you know, he was already with her for a long time because, I mean, obviously, you know, he probably invited her over there many times. They had sex, and then this one time, you know, he probably thought she was not going to be on her, you know, on her period, and she was. And so there you go. But since he knew that she was on her period and she went to the bathroom, he should have checked for that, you know. I mean, common sense tells you if you're not getting laid and they're on their period and you know, something's gonna happen, so you better go check that trash can. You know, just tell him. I mean, you know, he should have thought that one through. And, you know, if you're gonna do the game, you do it right. You know, you don't want to get caught up on the little stuff. First time I suspected my ex-husband was cheating was right before our wedding. When I found a voicemail from his coworker that were slightly inappropriate,
I started to do some digging and found out he would talk to her on the phone for hours while commuting home from work. When confronted, he claimed it was an innocent friendship and that was nothing was happening. I chose to believe him. Big mistake. After being married for 2 years and together for that 10, I was graduating from the doctoral program. And he randomly, so I got the yawns tonight. I don't know what the hell. And he randomly told me he wasn't in love with me anymore, but wanted to work on our marriage. Well, really, the thing is, if you're not in love with somebody anymore, you're not going to be able to work on anything. Because if you're already done with the love part, then there's no way you're going to get back into love. I mean, really, I mean, you work on the marriage because you still have some love for them, but there's been a lot of problems with this side or the other, at least something. But if you're checked out, it's the love department. Man, yeah, it doesn't really, you can't really work on the marriage, even if you go to counseling, because you're just not in it. And we started couples therapy, he denied cheating, but continued to just say he just wasn't in love with me. Again, it's like he keeps saying that, and so, like, what is the point of going to counseling for? You're just not interested in being with the person. Then I had a pretty serious health scare, and the doctors suspected I could have cancer. About a week before my surgery, I was talking to the anesthesiologist, and she said, just make sure you're completely healthy before surgery. The comment like that triggered a light bulb moment in my head. I immediately left work and was able to see my OBGYN and told her I just had a weird feeling that something was wrong. I got tested for literally everything right before my surgery. My test came back that I had chlamydia. I had never slept with anyone else in my life besides my husband, and I panicked and went home to confront him, and he played dumb, saying he didn't know how this could have happened, and he even suggested it might be from touching doorknobs while at work. Yes, that's the way it is. You get the chlamydia there. That way, he's very smart. Later that day, he admitted to cheating, but the story he told was a lie. Then, the next day, he finally came clean with a real story. He was a police officer and met another woman who was much younger than him. And they would have sex in his car while parked on the street in a major city before and after work. Wow. We went on to get a divorce, and he knocked up the other woman a couple months earlier, later. They are still together, but I'm happily remarried. I'm sure one of them will end up cheating on the other again. I think it was back then. This was in California. Wow. I mean, like, if I think it was back down to it, it's like banging in the car is like a serious thing. Even when I was like real young, it was something that I really wasn't in the mood for. I mean, you always worry about you getting caught or whatever. Not that I get to orgasm. I mean, yes, but I mean, but I mean, I would get the deed done and get the hell out of there. But the thing is it was never one of my favorite spots, period. I mean, I always think it's weird how some people are just really interested in the idea, maybe about getting caught, and that's part of it, and the lure. I have no desire to get caught. None, none, none, none, none. My God, I keep yawning. That would not be a fun thing for me. And so, like, really, it makes me really on edge and nervous. So it's really hard to do the magic trick of levitating your wing. Number nine, he was drunk at a 21st, and while joking around with his friends, he started listing off all the women he'd slept with in the last year. I was standing right there, and we've been together for 2 years at that point. Oh man, that's pretty hilarious. Well, he could have just blamed it on, like, hey, like, I'll just brag and because I'm wasted. I don't know. So I've literally been here the whole time. Number 10, it was my husband's birthday, the day after I planned an epic birthday celebration for him. We were watching TV together, and I looked, that's it. Looked over at his computer screen, and chat window was open, displaying a photo of a woman blowing out a candle on a cupcake. She was wearing only her bra. I asked, who the hell is that? And he replied, it's just a coworker. She must not have realized I could see what he was wearing in the photo. I told him it sounded like bullshit. He then, of course, proceeded to lie to me and started a fight. The next day, when he left to go to walk, I ran to his computer and moved over the mouse before the screen could lock. I found all the chats with the cupcake woman, along with a few other women. I downloaded everything that I could, threw away our wedding photos and threw our wedding photos in the driveway. And called him very calmly and said, come home, get this stuff, and get out. Wow. I'm a 55-year-old in California here. Number 11. I found out my husband was. That's kind of weird that she threw all the stuff in the driveway, though, you know? I mean, it's her stuff, too, so I don't know.
I found out my husband was cheating when I rang his phone approximately 3 a.m. after realizing he wasn't in our bed or our house. Okay. He answered in a panicky voice, confirming he was just coming home. But I also heard him say to whomever he was with, "Are those your pants or mine?" He was in our neighborhood park meeting a guy for a hookup. Wow. But the problem is, it's like they won't really say who this was. So, like, it's, I found out my husband was cheating, blah, blah, blah. It's 3 a.m., panicky voice, everything. See, this could have been a dude. So, this could have been a dude, and the husband was banging some other dude. But the thing is, to me, it's more interesting. And I'm not saying it's not interesting. It's just, it's kind of more interesting if it was a woman and she was calling her husband and then he was with another guy. I think the only reason, it's not that it's not interesting, it's a story itself based on it just way it is. I don't think it's not that it's just not interesting because one story is about a homosexual relationship, another one's about a heterosexual relationship. That's not it. One story, if that's the case, if it was a woman that was a wife, would be about a homosexual heterosexual relationship where she just found out not only was the guy gone, but he was with another guy. So that to me is funny. I mean, I don't know. Like, it's just it's more funny. It's more entertaining. It has like a double twist there. Whereas, because like at first he's like, "Oh my God," like he's with somebody else, and then it's like, "Oh my God, he's with another dude." And but if it's dudes and they're like, "Well, that's what we do," but that we just don't cheat. But then now we do. This guy does. Anyway, number 12, I found out when paternity suit papers arrived in the mail. Huh, interesting. That's a weird one. Number 13, I slept over at his apartment and had a strange dream where I saw him in bed with someone else. I woke up convinced, but I didn't accuse him of anything. That's just a dream, though. I just told him about the dream. He looked stunned and was quiet for a few minutes and then said, "I am seeing someone." Well, he actually came out on this. He said, "I am seeing someone else." I just said, "Okay, it's been fun," and grabbed my stuff and left. I had not had a dream premonition like that before or since. I also never mentioned this to anyone until today, and I'm extremely aware it sounds unbelievably wild. It's not that unbelievable. I mean, you could have basically had cues and your dream just was playing on all the stuff you were thinking about for the day. Or maybe you just randomly dreamed this, and then he's just an idiot. Instead of just coming up with a better line, manning up and getting a better line, he just immediately admitted. I don't know. So I mean, I think the wildest part of this story is that the guy admitted based on a dream. That's the wildest part. So that's just me. That's what I'm thinking. Number 14, I was packing up and leaving for a completely different reason, and found a package of condoms in his drawer, and then we'd never used. So I had even more reason to leave at that point. Okay, that's usually the telltale one there. Let's see, number 15. He apparently wrote the address wrong, and the love letter he wrote was returned to our home. It was a great way to come back from a vacation. Wow, that's pretty funny. Return to sender there. Shouldn't have put a return address. Number 16. When I was 26, I found out that my then husband was cheating on me because he asked me to go to his truck and find a tool. While looking for said tool, I found a shoebox under the passenger seat. I, being nosy, opened the shoebox and found love letters from his side piece. Needless to say, when he came home, his stuff was all over our lawn, and I filed for divorce shortly thereafter. Anonymous 55 in Texas. The thing is that this I don't understand why, like, if people get in these like long-term relationships with other people on the side, that doesn't really make a lot of sense to me. I kind of think that the whole point would be to just get a taste of something and then move on. I don't know. I don't understand that. Because it just does, it seems like after a while you're just making a counter or a side I guess side relationship, and it doesn't really make sense. It's like now you just have two of the same thing. It's not anything new, intriguing, or different. It's just basically repetition but from a different person. So I don't know. You would think that the main thing is most of the time what like even if you hear the I was thinking about that stupid Love Boat theme song. It's love, exciting and new. Well, thing is, if it's not new, the exciting part is the new part. So sometimes that's really what people are feeding off of. So I don't see when you make it
just another standard relationship, then you just have two standard relationships. There's nothing exciting and new about them. So I don't see what the purpose of having the second relationship is. That's what I mean to say. At that point, it becomes, null. I mean, it's just like having the first one. So, yeah, and I can understand the guy saying, like, hey, look, I want to have a new relationship because I want to, have new experiences and revalidate myself as a person and somebody to see my life through new eyes, blah, blah. They see that, but like doing this and this, it just kind of seems like you're just making two different lives. Anyway, number 17, he sent me a photo of some girl sucking his dick at a party he was at on Valentine's Day. Wow, that's good Valentine. After canceling his plans with me, well, he was busy. He had to go see his Valentine. The funny thing is, how did she know it was his wang? That's my thing. Maybe he just had a picture of some girl blowing some guy's wang and. He just thought that she would like to see that on Valentine's Day because she's like, see, you could be doing that to me, but since you don't like doing that to me, I'm not going to be there for you on Valentine's Day. Wow. All right. Nah, I don't know. That's a pretty good one, though. Number 18, first time. Yes, it was dumb, and it wasn't the only time. I was getting his email to get a recipe his mom sent, something he knew I was doing. There I found an email from his slave who referred to him as master. I was 8.5 months pregnant, so she's basically just adding like the extra 0.5 here, and had to sit with him through an appointment to meet a pediatrician and dinner with my parents. I should have left, but I was pregnant and sick. I found out it was lupus. Oh, yeah, lupus, huh? I just accepted that I had chosen this life and I was just going to be in it forever. I worked on myself and went to counseling, and I thought it was something we had finally gotten past. See, this is one thing too. I guess I can kind of see why this guy likes to continue the relationship and has the two things. Remember, I was saying, like, why do you want to, if you develop another relationship outside of your relationship, I can understand that's because based on the idea you're saying, like, I need something that is exciting, new, different. People view me through a different light. I'm taken and I'm respected, blah, blah, blah. Where you may not feel the same way in your current relationship, but once after that, the relationship stales out and becomes older, then now you just have two relationships that are doing the exact same thing, and why do you want them? Whereas in this case, he has a normal traditional relationship with his wife, and he takes out his fantasy on somebody else. So in reality, since the wife probably could say, like, well, at least you're not taking that fantasy out on me because I don't want to do anything with that, but I get the best side of you, and the other person gets the worst. Or what they like, but it'd be the worst for me. I don't know. Like, but I would say, like, yeah, you're probably not gonna. It's definitely not gonna work. But I can understand where these are two different relationships that could have grown stale, but they're both serving different needs in this guy's mind. Yet you gotta remember that's called also being selfish. So where do we go with it? Yeah, well, pretty much probably where we're about to hear. I worked on myself, went to counseling. I thought it was something we had finally gotten past until one day. I just knew because that he had changed. Then he admitted in a text message he left, and I thought it was the worst thing that could happen. Then I got some distance from him in therapy, and now I'm happier without him than I was ever with him. Okay. See, there you go. He figured out that, that's the side he wanted. So, whatever. Very odd. Number 19, I was visiting a dying relative in a hospital, so I could not attend a college party his roommate organized. I told him I couldn't go and asked him if he could come over later after visiting hours in the hospital because I knew my relative would die soon and I really just needed someone to be there with me. He said he probably wouldn't be able to as he needed to help his roommate with the party preparations, but would come over later if they finished early. The next day, I saw pictures of him with his ex in his lap kissing that his roommate had just uploaded from the previous night. The roommate even knew we were dating. What a douche roommate. He was just too drunk to realize he had added me as a friend a week earlier on Facebook, and I would see these pictures. Well, what? I mean, like, I don't know. That's why you don't take pictures of other people. Loser roommate. Anyway, number 20. My husband and I used to work together. He was a marketing manager, and as such, he had to travel frequently. One day, I had needed an envelope
to mail stuffings, I went to his office looking for him to ask him for one. However, he wasn't there. I knew he had some, so I checked a couple of drawers, and in the last one, I found a box of condoms. And see, I said that's the main thing that gets you caught. He said, okay, so I found the box of condoms. He used to withhold sex and affection from me. That day, I found out he was having an affair. One, I found a box of condoms. And see, I said that's the main thing that gets you caught. He used to withhold. Wait. He said, okay, so I found the box of condoms. He used

So she just, I guess the other girlfriend had like a, well, she sounds like the other woman now. You know, she sounds like she is the other woman, not like, you know, the woman that was with him anyway. So this, he was like, hey, look, you know, my girlfriend came over. Because the other one had the keys. And you just stayed over anyway. Let's see. He sent me a pic of a dog while I was away with a text that said, look how cute she looks. 3 weeks later, I went back to the photo to show a friend. Upon looking at it again, I noticed a pair of woman's boots in the background by the door. Okay. Oh, okay. So this was like in her house. They were probably in their backyard or something. And then, yes. So she was like, okay. Yeah, that's why she noticed it. All right. Well, that's a little bit of a stretch. I mean, you didn't really imply. I guess you're just implying that you were at your house. So, you know. Anyway, lastly, this is number 23. Lastly, my colleague married a guy she had been with for years. She found out shortly afterwards that he had been cheating on she had he'd been cheating because they met this girl who was his colleague and gym buddy when they were walking in the park, and the two French bulldogs, who were nosy and protective, didn't bark at her at all. There was no reason for this woman to have met the dogs before, and she never had been to their house, to her knowledge. So she snooped in on the phone, and while he was asleep, and apparently he'd been cheating for over years, she was pregnant, and they were opening a business together, and he was leaving as soon as he had the whole thing set up. When the dust settled, the only thing that she was pissed off about was the expense they and her parents had spent on the wedding. He could have called the whole thing off and saved thousands of dollars. Yeah, that's why you shouldn't have an expensive wedding. And there you go. There you go. That's the truth. Well, there you go. That was 23 women's little thingies. We'll get back into some forbidden relationships later. We got some different ones here, and if we do have time for it, we have some bizarre one night stands, some wildest one night stand stories, weird things you're going to hear only here on Unexplained Love on the Unexplained Radio Network, unexplainedradio.com. We go back in here and check on the chatters and all this stuff, make sure there's anything that's going on. Yes, they're being very, very inappropriate. And again, the wild card line is open, 469. 569, yeah, wait, what the hell am I saying? 469-893-0054. Again, that's 469-893-0054 plus 1-469-893-0054 for the wild card line. All right, guys, we'll be right back here in a bit. We're just gonna check out. We're gonna come back. We're gonna do some stuff. We're just gonna be right back here on Unexplained Love. Be right back.

We are back here on Unexplained Love. Thanks for joining us again. We've been in the first hour. We're discussing cheating symptoms, I guess, if you want to call it that. Cheating of women that have reported cheating, or people that are friends of women that have reported cheating, and all their different weird horror stories. But now, I know what you want, and we came back for it, but we have some forbidden hookup stories. These are people you're not supposed to hook up with, but people are hooking up with them. I mean, you know. And, yeah, we'll see what it's all about. See what they're talking about, who they're hooking up with, why they weren't supposed to be doing it, and why they did it. Let's see. And who they did. Who they did as well. I guess that's the whole point. You're doing somebody there. But hey, give us back here over our Unexplained Radio Network, unexplainedradio.com. This is Unexplained Love. We're on live. This is the 15th day of January, the second hour of the show. 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The chat room is right there on the front page. 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You can call us there on the area code for the wildcard line. 469-893-0054, 469-893-0054 is the wild card line. 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This is Unexplained Love, the show that talks about all stuff. And we're talking right now about forbidden hookups. So our first one of the night comes to us by somebody saying, my older stepbrother and I had sex quite often while I was in high school. We stopped whenever I went to college. We don't want to talk about it anymore as we're both married. Signed, anonymous. But my real name is Marsha. I'm joking. Brady Bunch. That was Greg. He was playing on Marsha. No, actually, he was playing on the mom on there because the dad, he didn't swing that way. He was gay. So, you know, the older brother had to say, hey, look, somebody's got to step in, take the responsibilities of the household, am I right? I'm joking. Yeah, actually, that's true. That did really happen, so I'm not going to joke about it anymore. It was a true story. But they don't talk about it anymore. That's, I don't know, like, it's weird. Since it was a stepbrother, I mean, really, like, I mean, you know, yeah, you really should be doing your stepbrother, but, I mean, that would be pretty nice when you were in high school. You have, like, a very open source of sex right there just available to you, you know, and you're not related to him because usually everyone in your household you're related to. I mean, you are, but through marriage, but you're not, it's not like half-brother. If it was half-brother, it'd be a little weird, man, but, yeah, so he actually had something to do in his spare time, so he probably wasn't very active in, like, you know, sports or anything else. No, I think I just go home and bang my stepsister. All right, now let's move on. The love of my life and I had broken up, and I was a hot mess. I always hate that stupid term, hot mess. It's just, okay, so if you got a mess and it's hot, what's the difference between it being cold? Anyway, you know, whatever, it's stupid. Anyway, I never liked that term. Anyway, I know it's kind of phased out over the last 5 years, but it's just, ugh. Anyway. I moved out. The other one I don't like is, like, when people go out there and they say, like, oh, it's been a minute. And I'm like, been a minute. Why do you got to keep repeating that stupid phrase over and over again? It's been a while. You know, whatever. It's, you know, I mean, it's just 1 minute. I mean, you know, I don't know. I'm very particular about things like that. Anyway, I moved out and moved back in with my parents. I stayed in touch with this best friend who he considered a brother because he lived close to me. I was sleeping with different guys just to ease the pain, and one night his best friend made a move on me. Everything in me told me not to do it, but I was so depressed and felt like it made me closer to my ex. Well, the thing is, okay, so love or life broke up. Okay, well, anyway, let's leave it like that. So the person she broke up with, this is the best friend of that guy. All right, I don't care if people say it was my brother or whatever, like a brother, it didn't matter, whatever, it's another guy she knows, whether it's a friend is or not, all right, whatever.
Even though if my ex found out, any chance of us getting back together would never happen. We ended up having the sex. And I hate to admit it, but it was the best sex I ever had. We hooked up for several months before he ended it. That spring, my ex died, and it made me hate myself even more for sleeping with his best friend. My only regret in life was sleeping with him. My thing is, okay, so this is a 38-year-old female that says Northeast, whatever, and on. Okay, my thing goes back down to this. Let me tell you this. So, the love of my life, and I had broken up. My love of my life, and I had broken up. And I was a hot mess. So, I moved back to my parents. My thing goes back down to it. It's like, okay, why did you specify? Was it you that broke up with him, or did he break up with you? And was he breaking up with you because you're banging so many people? I mean, there's a lot of different things to this, but the thing is, if he broke up with you and you had sex with his, you're not together, and it doesn't matter if it's a friend or whatever. If anything, like if he broke up with me, like say I was going out with this hot stud and I saw his friend, I would fuck the shit out of his friend because I'd be so mad at him. And then when he died, I'd be like, good, I'm glad I got to fuck your friend while you were alive. Now you're dead, you son of a bitch. Rotten hell. Like I told like the last person I was with, I said, look, you're not invited to my funeral. So because I was so pissed off at them for what they had done to me. Done with them. Done. Send them to hell. All right, whatever. I wouldn't been I really, I mean, like unless to me it sounds like this person was cheating a lot of times, and then she said, she had eased pain through sex. So I think she was probably with this guy. She probably had sex with somebody else. He broke up with her and she felt bad about it. Then she went out there and banged somebody else. She felt bad about it. La la la la la. Stuff like that. I think that was the case. All right. Number three. I was his first girlfriend at 19 and popped his cherry. Okay, look, just because something can seem like it's reciprocal, it doesn't always mean it's reciprocal. I mean, like one actually refers to a term of, obviously what we're saying is like, like, hey, you look somebody at a hive and they bled. Well, you popped his cherry. That doesn't, I always hate when people do that too. I don't know, like, I'm on a quip tonight about, like, language, and I always think when people apply things, stuff that doesn't really, it's not applicable to, I just, whatever. So, I might just tell you, like, hey, look, I was his first. No, whatever. All right. Because, I mean, there was no cherry popping stuff there. I also ended up popping his best friend's cherry. God, why don't you just go to hell now? Why don't you just go? Tired of hearing this. Okay, so I was his girlfriend at 19. There's no popping his cherry. You were just a slut. And he wasn't banging anybody, and then he decided to become a slut too, so that's what happened. And his friend did the same thing. Anyway, let's get back to it. So let's just change this to make it where it should be. I was girlfriend at 19, and he lost his virginity to me. I also ended up making his friend lose his virginity to me as well while he was dating someone else. So the guy was dating somebody else, but he wouldn't get laid, so he came to this slut. Neither of them was any good, and they were not willing to learn. But the best friend kept trying to get back in my pants until a year ago when I finally blocked him. Okay, I guess the cherry popping daddy's thing kind of screwed me up. But really, it's just basically this is a slut, and she's just going around from guy to guy, and then she's like saying, hey, they ain't even any good, but they were two guys that were friends, and I did both of them. And it's like, let me tell you this, all right? This is supposed to be forbidden or bizarre or whatever, weird hookups, whatever. My thing goes back down to this. If you bang me, and then you bang my friend, we have no real boyfriend girlfriend relationship. I don't really care. I just don't care. I don't care that you did them. I don't care anything about it. This is not anything that really bothers me. And two friends, I mean, it's not like she banged two twin brothers or something, and didn't tell you. Who the hell knows? She's just a slut. That's what we need to put her in the slut category. That's all. All right. Number four, when I worked retail in between finishing college and starting my career, I was newly a single female. I eventually caught the eye of a few male co-workers, my age and slightly older. At some point, after a bit of work flirting with them,
I went out for a group of drinks after shifts. I ended up sleeping with my supervisor after one of my first few outings. That's not a good idea. He did not know that I had already been randomly fooling around with two other coworkers at and after work. It happened a few times with them, and I stopped fooling around with the other guys. Eventually, they all left that place, and I ended up stealing the new replacement supervisor from his then separated wife after it was obvious they were not getting back together. I left that job soon after, and he followed shortly after. It became common knowledge that we were together, and we have been together since then. So again, this one here is just more of a, I'm just a big slut. I was banging everybody, so I don't even know where the hell the forbidden part is. It was just me banging everybody. So that's kind of what it is. I mean, I gotta say, like, if this was a guy, I'd say the same thing. This guy was a slut, but unfortunately, it's a lady, so, we're gonna have to call it what it is. And it's a lady slut, So anyway, there you go. But that really, like, I'm kind of like the first ones when you were saying, when the person said, like, okay, look, I banged my stepbrother. All right. That's kind of, yeah, you're crossing some lines there. But this one is just like, I banged everybody in the office, and this one guy I banged was my supervisor, and I know I shouldn't be banging a supervisor, but eventually he's going to leave his wife anyway, so I got him. We went out, and I was banging him for a while longer. Anyway, number five, I had a boyfriend and a newborn at the time, and we had just landed a new job. And I had just landed a new job. One day, my boyfriend dropped me off at work. Ugh, the yawnies. And saw the wait, and saw this employee outside that he knew from high school. He said, the boyfriend drops me off at work, saw this employee outside knew from high school. Got you. He immediately began to tell me to stay away from him because he did not like him, blah blah blah. What he did not know was that I was already crushing on that guy. The guy had a long-term girlfriend, but we had instant chemistry from the day we met. We ended up connecting outside of work and hooking up every chance we got in parking lots, car washes, and going on lunch, all while having significant others. And not only that, she'd actually said I had a boyfriend and a newborn at the same time. She didn't say if the boyfriend was the father of the newborn, but well, whatever. We ended up connecting outside of work. Yeah, I saw that. I am not proud of being, I'm not proud of our beginning. But fast forward 15 years, we have two kids together, and we've happily been married for 5 years. It was the best decision of my life. What happened to the other kid? I mean, what happened to the other kid? That's my question. 36-year-old female in Michigan. So, yeah, there you go. Number six, I'm a single mammography technologist. And I slept with a very married, much older radiologist with whom I work under directly and get banged under directly. It happened one time. We never spoke of it. And now we have a little secret that no one else around us knows. And just the secret feels kind of hot. People do not realize these kind of things are always happening in healthcare settings. Wow. I mean, if she thinks it's hot, maybe you should go plow her again, I mean, just so she can be a little hotter. All right. Years ago, I worked in an emergency room. She was a patient. I took her phone number and then visited her late one night. Wow. I was single. She was married. Her husband worked the midnight shift. Wait, okay. Let's go back on this. So years ago, he says, I worked in an emergency room. She was a patient. I took her phone number and then visited her late one night. I was single. She was married. Her husband worked the midnight shift, 11 p.m. to 7 a.m. So even her husband works there. So she's a patient of this place, and her husband works in the same hospital. Does everybody work this damn hospital? I mean, God, what the hell? I said, are you sure he'll not leave early? She said, he will not. I'm 100% sure. Yes, I was scared and nervous, but we had sex and another night sex and a third night sex. I was young in my early 20s, fearful of her husband coming home at 3 a.m. with her children asleep, but able to walk into their mother's room. The third time was the last time, but pregnant sex was great. Anonymous 70-year-old male, Chicago. That's pretty funny, though. Anyway, okay.
I've had a night. I'm not gonna call the guy like a slut. Like I do think it's a slut when you're like saying, "Man, I was banging everybody in the office and just happened to." That's something different. You're banging everybody around. This guy, he just banging one chick at a time. So just happens that it was some dude he worked with, which I think is more important than her being a patient. Whatever. Number eight, I slept my dad's sister in two countries and five U.S. cities. He knew and was horrified. My stepdad's. Okay. I don't understand why you have to add the fact that it was in two countries and five U.S. cities. I mean, whatever. Yeah, so you have a stepdad, you're banging his sister. Well, I mean, he's banging your mom, so, I mean, hey, so you need a little vengeance. He needs a little payback. Anyway, number nine, a man, slept with a married man during COVID. I was 28 and he was 32, married to a woman and had two kids. He was a nurse and used his elderly mother-in-law living with his family as an excuse to live with me during that time. Eventually, he told me that he was leaving me for his wife, but that was a lie. He is now in with my ex-boyfriend and cruises the local park for hookups. Okay, this 32-year-old male in Florida. Yeah, that is a weird one. I didn't understand the COVID reference for a while, but I get it now. It's like, So he was basically using COVID as a reason why not to stay with their mother-in-law and everything, because he's like, yeah, I can't be there, babe. I gotta go stay with one of my dude friends. We can dude stuff. We can be all doing all the dude stuff. Anyway, we worked in the same place for a few years, and it was toward the end when we found out the company was going to shut down. My manager and I were friend and had been texting. We're friends, I guess, and had been texting, and it got to the point of flat out sexting. In the middle of the night up until early morning, we eventually met up at a hotel and had the most amazing sex of our lives with multiple orgasms and the hottest sex ever. We both could not resist each other. We said this could not happen again, but it did happen again the next day. Then a few weeks later, we were supposed to have a friend's trip, which his parent also tagged along on. His parents also tagged along on, okay. We went on the trip and hooked up. Any chance we got without anyone finding out. His parents' hotel room was right next to mine, and we did it every night in my hotel room. He had a new girlfriend. He had a girlfriend who is now his wife, and this went on for a few years and eventually stopped. If I wanted to call him for a booty call, he would still be up for it even now. It's a 28-year-old female in California. I didn't know that these had somebody else in this wife whole thing, but I do like the my manager thing. Yeah, like I was thinking about that too. It's like, well, I thought that was the point because it was a manager, but I guess the reason why I was forbidden was because he was going to get married or whatever the deal. Okay, all right. Number 11, I slept with the fa I don't understand like why he didn't make the choice of like being with her, but I mean, I guess I don't know, maybe just whatever. I mean, you would think that, you would want to go with whatever. I guess, maybe you had a too deep a relationship with the other person. Who the hell knows? Number 11, I slept with the father of my children 10 years after we broke up. He constantly spent the 10 years we were not together flirting and still trying to sleep with me. It was such a mind game. When I found out he was engaged, something just snapped. I said, screw it. We slept together multiple times. And we're FaceTime and sext each other all the time. I cannot tell you what happened or how it ended because it's still happening. Maybe his fiance will find out and call off the wedding. Maybe she will not. Maybe I will tell her. Who knows? The thing is, to me, I think that what's going to end up is probably this person's going to end up telling the fiance because they really wanted some dirt on the other person. They want to make the other person's life bad. So they're using sex to bring the person back in, and then eventually just tell when they don't want to do this anymore, tell a fiance, see, you need to dump him because he's such a loser. He's banging me. So there you go. Yeah. Number 12. One time, my fraternity brother wanted to hook up with his then girlfriend, and he asked me if I could hang out with his male cousin who was visiting at the time. I agreed,
Then we went out to a local college bar for drinks. We ended up having a blast that night. Then we got back to the fraternity house. We were both drunk and still up since we did not get back until 3 a.m. So we agreed to drink and watch some TV. When we were watching TV, a dirty scene came on, and I asked if he would ever do that. He said yes, and then we proceeded to hook up and did so for 2 weeks. He was visiting. 37-year-old male in Denver. See, that's the thing. It's like, I don't really know if that's such a bad story because I think both of y'all were two gay guys, finally met and had love and stuff and all that stuff. So I guess I don't really know if that's such a horrible thing to do because you're two dudes, you're both gay. It wasn't like you were, he was drunk out of his mind and you just raped him. But y'all are both, this is something both of y'all wanted to do. So anyway, hey, more power to you. Your relationship probably lasted longer than his. Who knows? Number 13. No one tells me what to do. We're both told by our current partners that they did not like us hanging out, and I guess that was all push we needed to pursue it. He is a great guy who does not deserve to be treated as a trophy husband. Every time, well, that's weird. Okay, every post online is a brag about how she has it with him, but she has no idea he pursued me. I just felt let it happen naturally. It was so easy and effortless between us, even though we were forbidden to each other. It's still been on 4 years later. This one's kind of a little okay, so the two part I don't get this. So basically they're in two separate relationships, then both of the relationships say, hey, you shouldn't hang out with this other person. They still hang out, and she doesn't like that he's being treated as a trophy husband. So, so this guy sounds like he's a loser. He didn't have anything going for him, and his wife has money. And so, yeah, y'all guys are both screwed in the head. Anyway, number 14, lifelong friends since college, and we both married college sweethearts. We have had long talks about life in general, our possessive spouses, and how it did not used to be that way. One night we connected intimately in his car, and I asked him if it'd be okay if I took it there. Okay, if I took it there, okay. He said yes, it was absolutely no hesitation. We got on top and took control. The sex was amazing, like a dream, even in a car with no space. I've never had that before, not with my husband or college partners. Too bad he's married to a toxic spouse who treats him like a trophy. Again, this trophy stuff. What is the deal with this? It was a missed opportunity with someone who I could have treated right. The funny thing is that if, okay, I don't know if they're using the reference wrong or what, but the idea about trophy wives or something like that, to say it in a women's character, a trophy wife is somebody that basically is just there because they look good, they're a hot, piece of arse. And you just keep them on your shoulder, but they really don't add anything other than that to the relationship. They're probably not really good at anything else. They may be, but they definitely, are not there for their work or whatever. It's been like, you're like, well, this is an equal relationship on monetary, financial ways or anything else like this. Or it's probably just somebody you keep for, like eye candy. Because, you think they're really hot, but you have enough money not to have to worry about, somebody cleaning the house because you have somebody else to clean the house, this, and this. So they really don't do anything. They just kind of stay at home and whatever. It's kind of, I remember years ago, I used to work at like Starbucks, and there would be these women during the day. They would come to the Starbucks, and they were just assholes. They were just real big assholes, And the thing was is that there was another woman that she had been Miss Nude USA, whatever the hell. And she told us, she said, hey, I was Miss Nude USA, blah, blah, and my husband, whatever, he married me because I'm Miss Nude USA. And she said, I told her a story. I said, man, it's like a lot of these assholes are just here. These women, they treat us like shit. And she said, oh, that's because they're strippers. And I said, like, what? She said, yeah, they're mainly strippers. I mean, a lot of these women used to be strippers, and then there could no longer be strippers, so these older guys married them, and they're just strippers. I mean, like they're former strippers, so that they feel that the way that they can
be perceived as better than you is by acting like they're better than you when they know they're much worse. And so that's the reality of it. She said, look, that's the difference between me and them. He said, like me, I like telling people that I was Miss Nude USA, that I did all these things and everything else. I don't have any problems with it. They have major problems with their past and they just want to act like it didn't exist. That's why they treat you like crap. I'm like, ah, that makes sense. And so this is the thing too. So when I think of a trophy wife, it's usually I think of a stripper or somebody like that, or somebody that's just it's really hot that doesn't really add anything to the relationship. Now, doesn't mean they couldn't. Maybe they keep a good clean house and they cook and everything else, or whatever. They could be a guy or a girl, but they're doing all the domestic work because they don't do any real work outside of that because they're the trophy. Why do they gotta work? So, like she says over there, she says this is a trophy husband to this other person, and I'm like, what are you really? Because now you're just gonna have a guy that doesn't do anything. I mean, why do you want to have a dude that doesn't do anything around the house? I mean, because the problem is, and I was listening to this from the doctor Sanjay Gupta, and he talked about like when women make more money than men, and he said a lot of the times the problem is men resent the wife for making more money than them. And I said, no, I've never really heard that. Most of the time I've heard is women that say, I don't want to date somebody that makes less money than me. Or if they're dating somebody that makes less money than them, or if it turns out that eventually they look at it from the perspective like, I can't be with somebody that makes less money than me. I have to leave them. And it's usually the woman that instigates it. I've seen it time and time again where the woman is the one who instigates it. If her husband is making less money than her, or her boyfriend, or whatever, it instigates the end. Or just prior to it ever starting, its inception, she basically asked the question straight up front. If you make less than me, I'm not going to go out with you. That occurs more often than the guy just basically feeling some kind of resentment because his wife earns more than him because it's stupid. It's like if your wife makes more than, if I wish I was in a relationship where I had a wife that made more than me because if that was the case, I'd be like, well, hell, I don't got to do anything. She makes all the money and stuff. Now, he did point out in the second half, he said sometimes, you know, like most of the time, well, this is his most of the time. I say sometimes, but anyway. The woman, despite the fact that she makes more money than the guy, she has to do most of the domestic affairs. Now, I look at it like this. If whoever makes the most amount of money does least amount of domestic, that's just the way it works, whether you're a guy or a girl. Because your value to the relationship is in different means. And the thing is that, but that also comes back to it. It's like, if the person that's making the most amount of money is not making that much money, and the other person is not making that much money either. Now you're working about the same amount of hours, the same amount of work, and the domestic stuff becomes more pressing because now you're getting somebody that makes less than you, but not much less than you because both of you don't really make that much at all to do all the work at the house. Now that's different. That's a different story. But if you got somebody that's making 80% of the income, and the other person makes 20% of the income. Well, then the other person should be responsible for doing most domestic, whether that's the guy or the girl. That has nothing to do with it, or the guy or the other guy or the girl and the other girl, whatever. That's what I'm saying. So my thing is back down to it. It's like, why do you want a trophy husband when all he's going to do is nothing around the house, and he's not going to have any bring any money into it? Doesn't make any sense. But again, like I say, most of the guys I know that if you were they were told like, hey, look, do you want to be with a woman that makes a lot more money than you? They're like, shit, yeah. I mean, they would have no problem with it at all. They would love it. So, Dr. Sanjay Gupta, you're fucked in the head thinking that. And that's my opinion. All right, number 15. And finally, I slept with my cousin when we were both 18. I read that without thinking about it, and I just said, "What the hell?" Okay, I was living with my cousin when we were both 18. I was staying overnight at my aunt's house, and my cousin crawled into bed with me. After we had said goodnight, she said she was adopted, which I knew was true, and it was awesome. She was totally odd. And we hugged out, and we hung out a lot the rest of the summer, just as friends, but it was really hard to control our lust in public. We probably made passionate love 10 more times before I went off to college. This guy's 65 in Oregon. Okay, so it was her cousin, but it was adopted. I would say
Yeah, I would have went for it. I would have went for it if probably my cousin then, but I mean, I'm 18, man. I mean, boners all the time, you know. I thought that was pretty funny. Like, you were watching one episode in Seinfeld where he's trying, like, I forget what George's reasoning was, but he wanted to have sex with his cousin because he, well, he didn't want to have sex with his cousin. He just wanted to have a relationship with his cousin to show, like, to his parents for whatever. I can't really remember the base of it. It was about the band. And, or he was gonna make it look like that they were, you know, banging or whatever, or at least like, it was about his parents. I gotta remember, watch that episode again, but anyway, the point is he goes over there and he says, like, you know, he goes out with his cousin and he's at the van and, you know, like, and she's like, hey, let's do it, George. Let's be naughty and stuff like that. And I was like, actually, I mean, 'cause she was pretty cute, that girl and the thing. I would have probably been like, yeah, I guess it's a good idea. I don't know if I would have said no, but so anyway, so he basically banged an orphan. So you know, hey, I'd have done it too. I'd have done it too. And the funny thing was is that so a cousin crawled into bed with me after we said goodnight. That's the funny thing. So she came into his room, man. I gotta tell you this, and I know what it is, unfortunately. Okay, so she was adopted, and we don't know what age when she was adopted. But the thing is that to me, this sounds like problematic sexual behavior. She just showed up. She came in there, wants to have sex with her cousin. You know, it sounds like a typical. This happens a lot, like with people that are abused. Eventually, sometimes they become the abuser, or they want to basically spread this or whatever the deal is. And you know, it real potential makes more sense on that when you start thinking of that. That degree, because I don't think there was just something where she was just basically just driven as a white snow virgin thing, and she decided she wanted to go bang her cousin all of a sudden. I think it was more like, you know, well, I got nailed a bunch of times, and it draw a lot of attention to me, and it was kind of good to have that attention because I'm an orphan, I never really get attention. But let's go out and bang. By the time she was 18, nobody really cared, and so she didn't get the attention she sought, but she got laid. So there you go, and yeah, but no, I've heard from the kids and stuff, you know, like the ones that when they start getting a little bit older, and if they do have major problematic sexual behavior, they start fantasizing about being with much older people. Like, well, I mean, this was one kid that was actually gay, but it was the idea was about fantasizing being much older men and also abusing much younger children. And definitely everything in between. So it just runs the gamut. And this just goes way off the rails. So anyway, so there you go. There's some of those 15 forbidden hookups. But let's see, we got some other stuff here. We have one here is people who had sex with strangers are sharing the wildest things that happen, and we also have people are confessing their wildest one night stands. Okay, let's go with sex with strangers for $100, Alex. All right, number one. One time I rimmed a guy so hard I got a nosebleed. Hey, we were talking about that earlier in the last show that how that could actually happen. I got blood all over his butt and my face before I realized what was happening. Saw my reflection in the mirror and was, damn, I look like Walker from The Walking Dead. Okay. Yeah, the nosebleed thing, I don't know. Like, yeah, that's very weird. I never really had, like, nosebleeds. I mean, you know, I guess there's certain people that get them all the time. Sometimes it's a drier climate. It's a big problem. Number two, I went out with this cute guy, but the date was kind of a loser. He bragged about the size of his package. I like that one we talked about the other week. Guy said that he was 6'9" or something. And she met him, she was like 6'2", and she's like, hey, you're 6 foot. He's like, yeah, I'm 6'9" somewhere else. I still gotta try that. I'm like, yeah, I'm 5'2", 5 foot and 2 inches somewhere else. Which would be a lie, I'm not that big. Anyway, once home, I pulled down his pants, and yes, he was truthful. We proceeded to do the deed. So basically, this guy was cute, had no personality, talked about his wang, and so eventually you're like, all right, well, let's see this thing. So she said, we proceeded to do the deed.
But here's where the penthouse story goes completely left. He stuck it inside me. Thank heaven this was in pre-Viagra times, because that would have been embarrassing ER visit. Instead, it was about it was how about those Mets? We tried to bore each other with small talk so he could go soft and get it out of me. Oh, wow. Okay, he got it stuck inside me. He didn't say he got st that's weird. Okay, I've never really. So this is basically what it says, is this is where the story goes completely left. He got stuck inside of me. And so thank heaven this was pre-Viagra times, because I guess they were saying, like, well, it was Viagra, he wouldn't have been able to get his horn on down, so he'd just been stuck. That would've been pretty funny to show up like that. This thing is, again, we're not really, what's this, Pamela EHN or something like that? So I'm assuming it's a woman, but it's kind of always hard to tell. You can't ever tell if it's a guy or a girl. But yes, that's pretty interesting. So they basically had to, like, try to talk about something else so that he would get his mind off of it, so that it would go down. Now, wow, that's pretty neat. That's a I gotta take a picture of that one. I just remember this, because this is very important news. Yes, very important. Yes. All right, let's save that. I'll send that to somebody. I'll send that to Biff. That is an interesting story there. Number three. During my first time ever, I used condoms with spermicide, and I found out I was allergic to spermicide. When I went to pee after, it burnt like fire. I had to go to the doctor, and he basically said, just drink water for the next few days to flush it out of my system. It hurt to pee for the next 3 days, but at least I was hydrated. Okay, well, there you go. Number four, I tried to pop both his balls in my mouth and got stuck for 15 minutes. Oh, okay. Really, the thing is that I don't know. I mean, like, I mean, what would be the purpose of just putting somebody's balls in your mouth? That doesn't really make a lot of sense to me. Whatever. Yeah. Okay. Number five. I once hooked up with a guy on his couch, and after we were done, he stood up, lost balance, and fell backward through his glass coffee table, shattering it. He was okay, but I spent about an hour removing glass from his butt cheeks with tweezers. Cute butt, though. Cute scarred butt. The funny thing is that, yes, this is one of some of the most dangerous things in your house. We all list them. Okay, the bathtub is always very, very dangerous, but it's not the most dangerous thing in your house. Stairways are very, very dangerous, because there are a lot of people that die on stairways. But another way people do die or have serious injury is through glass coffee tables, glass tables in general. There's something like household injuries go up substantially if you introduce a glass coffee table or table that's made out of glass into your house. It's probably not as bad if it's like a higher table, like a dining room table. Those lower ones, because people fall into them all the time, all the time. And so it's not like it's, while introducing it in your house fractionally makes the problem go up, it's not going to make a 30% more chance you're going to die from in your house, but it does happen. It's very, very, yeah, you got to watch out for that stuff. Number six, I got shat on when he came during doggy style. Okay, so okay. Apparently, wait, I got shat on when she came during doggy style. Okay. Apparently she had to go, but was holding it in. When she came, she released everything. She was so embarrassed, she got up crying and ran on to the only bathroom in her apartment, locking the door. As I like to tell a story, I found out that day that Bounty is indeed the quicker picker-upper. Man. Yeah, if you gotta take a dump, yeah, just go take a dump, go dump. Number seven, I came downstairs the following morning to find her trying to leave with my dog. Okay.
I don't understand that one. It has nothing. I guess she was trying to steal his dog. So this was okay. So she hooked up with somebody, and the woman came over there, banged him so he could steal her dog. Wow. Number eight. In college years and years ago, I was hooking up with someone who bit my nipples so hard that I still have loss of feeling. That guy sounds insane, man. Yeah, I mean, like, you gotta really follow somebody's lead when you're biting stuff. So, you just do. You just can't go out there and just, like, willy-nilly bite stuff. You gotta be, like, nilly-willy and bite stuff with caution. Anyway, number nine, I hooked up with a woman in the shower. She slipped, fell, and cracked her head on the side of the tub. I told you. There was a lot of blood, and she was unconscious. I seriously thought I'd killed her. At the time, I couldn't drive, so I had to get one of her roommates to drive us to the hospital, which was wild because the roommate had never met me before. I was just a guy in a towel running door to door in their house. Thankfully, the roommate had CPR or whatever training and knew what to do. She realized it wasn't nearly as bad as I thought it was. We calmed down and she made a full recovery. Wow. Yeah, you gotta watch out for the bathtub's really dangerous. And I said, I'm in stairways. And one time I was plowing a chick on the stairway. She fell off and I thought she had died. No, I'm joking. I just threw that one in there. Number 10, I was getting ahead. I was drunk, pretty inexperienced, and thought it was about to finish. So I applied pressure because for some reason it had helped push it out. After 2 seconds, I realized I was peeing like right in her open mouth. Neither of us was happy about the situation. Man, I don't know how you could, I don't know how you could confuse peeing for, your orgasm. I mean, maybe you had to pee really bad. I know sometimes when I pee really bad, I'm like, oh, this feels so great, but it takes a lot longer than the bull, the orgasm. Okay. Anyway, number 11. I heard my chat junk snap. I don't like the word junk either. That's another one too. Like, I mean, I was like, I heard my wang or my willy or my twig snap. I was being ridden like a rented pony by a very enthusiastic woman, and I'll never forget the words out of her mouth. Watch this. She proceeded to lean back, not gently, but all in one fluid motion. She leaned all the way back so that her shoulder blades were touching the mattress. And my favorite appendage did something it never did before. I heard a noise that could be best described as a twig wrapped in a wet dish towel. Okay. I mean, I don't understand the wet dish towel reference. I guess her vagina or something like that. I guess, yeah. Yeah, I don't. What does she mean? Watch this. I mean, like, that's not one of the things you want to watch. I mean, it doesn't seem like there's going to be anything good and going to happen out of that. Number 12, I hooked up with a woman in a bar, and we made out on the dance floor and in the car. She took me home, but her mother was there. It was a one-bedroom apartment. Her mom was in the bedroom, and we sat on the sofa bed. Her mom came out in her nightgown and reminded her she still hadn't paid for her birth control prescription. She told me I reminded her of a sports guy on local newscast and asked me if I had an older brother. She asked me if I was squeamish about being in the next room while I had sex with her daughter. I suddenly remembered I had to go home to feed the cat. GTFO. So this is a one bedroom apartment. Okay, so like, so you got this whole long conversation with the mother. I think this was on another story for somewhere else too, but I gotta say, like, oh, it's pretty interesting. So mother came in the nightgown and reminded her that she still hadn't paid for her birth control, blah blah. She told me I reminded her of a sports guy on local newscast and asked me if I had an older brother. She asked me if I was squeamish about her being in the next room while I had sex with her dog. I'd be like, nah, not really, but I mean, better if you could be in here with me. Oh, yeah, you can do the daughter and the mother. That would be good. Number 13, I went on a date and I finally got a wanna come up to my place. I had never been to her place, so I was shocked. But not only was it a small size studio apartment,
But she had eight cats there. So we were doing it while eight cats were staring at us the whole time. When we started doing it doggy style, Mr. Lemon jumped on her back. The only reason I know her name is because that she jumped on her back and said, "Mr. Lemon, get off, you naughty boy." That was pretty funny. Finally, during the rather vigorous fun times, I felt a rip followed by sharp pain. I pulled out and there was blood everywhere. It turns out that thrusting too hard can tear apart your foreskin. See, that's why you got to chop that stuff off. Yeah. You know, that's wow. Yeah. It hurt. It felt a rip. Okay, he felt a rip. Okay, at least it wasn't like he heard a rip. I mean, all right, and we're gonna finish it up on people are confessing their wildest one night stand stories. Okay, let's see what happens. Number one here, I had a friend who went to a bar and met a woman. They were both drunk and ended up in bed together at her home. After hooking up, she passed out and he needed to use the restroom. Number two, he didn't know where the bathroom was. He was extremely drunk. He found, oh, okay, so this one, yes, I read this earlier. He found the kitchen trash can, did his business, wiped his arse with a dish towel, got dressed and left. So I had a friend who went to a bar and met a woman. But the thing is, the one person that sounds the worst in this story is her friend. You know, like the woman sounds like she was just, I mean, you know, like think about it. He's got to wake up and say, "What the hell happened to my dish? There's a turd in my trash can. It smells like shit in here." You know, she actually, the woman is the one that got drunk is like the good one in this story. And this person's friend is an arsehole. All right, number two here. I hooked up with a guy on campus when I was 19 and in college. We spent a couple of evenings hanging out before he came to my dorm room. There we ended up hooking up after watching a movie. After we finished, the man cried. Like literally bawling his eyes out. I couldn't believe it, so I told him to get up and move on. Yeah, what a wussy. I mean, yeah, I just told him, like, get up and move on. You know, anyway. I think she did the right thing. Number three, I met this woman at a bar and went home with her. We got busy, and I found myself behind her doing it doggy style. She then ripped the biggest fart ever. The stench immediately hit me in my throat. I laughed so hard I got dressed and left. I was totally grossed out. I would have just kept going. You know, I just kept going. And I probably wouldn't want to do it again later on, but I was like, guy, I gotta finish here. Gotta do something. Number four, I was incredibly drunk, of course, right in the middle of it. He kisses me and I begin puking in his mouth. I finish losing my drink over the side. Of his, I finished losing my drink over the side of his mom's bed. That's not all. I was so polite, I rolled back over and asked if he wanted to finish. Okay, so she was incredibly going to kiss me. My thing goes back down to it. It's like, wanted to finish what? Like, finish banging? Because they didn't even mention that they were banging. They were just saying she started kissing him. So I'd be like, yes, I do want to finish the banging part. I don't want to kiss you anymore. Number five, I once went to a guy's place, and his choice of background ambiance was an episode of Hoarders. I tried my best not to get too distracted or disgusted by what was being shown on the TV, including multiple dead cats in a freezer while we were doing stuff. So they were making out, basically. About halfway through, I noticed some small blood stains on the sheets. He apologized and explained they were from the guy he had over the night before. Back acne. I couldn't get out of there fast enough. Wait a minute. Okay. This is okay. So, this to me, I'm assuming it's two gay guys. All right. And the reason why I say this is because it says, like, there was he went over this person went over a guy's place. And he said the night before he had some other guy there that had back acne. So my thing goes back down to it. It's like, yeah. Like the thing is like I look at it like I'm like, it has to be another guy. But the thing is that
So this guy just calmly mentions, like, yeah, I was plowing somebody the other night, and he had back acne, whoops, you know, I mean, and you know, like, it just kind of makes me think, like, well, what a dirty place anyway. So I don't know. And plus, besides the fact this guy's banging a different dude every night. Number six, I was going down on a guy who had just graduated from the Naval Academy and was quite drunk from celebrating. After what felt like an eternity, he finished, and I sneezed at the same time. All of it combined came out of my nose onto his groin. So, I mean, did she, like, even his load? I mean, like, I don't know. I mean, it's kind of weird. Huh. All right. Well, you know, I mean, I don't know if she, like, sucked that in and just flew back out. Weird. All right, number seven. One time this guy and I went to a hotel room to hook up. After we did, he started crying about how he missed his best friend. And the dude she's dating is a major red flag and not the right for her. Okay, wait a minute, wait a minute, wait a minute. So, okay, so one time this guy and I went to a hotel room, okay. After we did it, he started crying about he missed his best friend and the dude she's dating is a major red flag and not right for her. This is just a weird, convoluted story. So he starts missing, he's crying about his best friend. He's like, man, I really miss my best friend. And the dude, okay, so his best friend is a woman then. And the dude she's dating is not major. So basically, he's just talking about some other woman. So, like, he's like, man, I wish I could be that, you know, his, her girl or guy or whatever. Okay, what a weirdo. Yeah, I mean, you know, I'd just be happy I'm getting laid. Number eight, at a beach party, I met a dark, beautiful, very drunk woman, and we hit it off just great. She remarked that there are no real men there, and let's go back to her place. On the car ride, she was going down on me. When we got to her place, she opened the front door and there was a guy sleeping on her couch. It's her 17-year-old son. She wakes him up and he goes to his room. I hopped out of there so fast. I just basically still plowed her. I mean, you know, I've been like, you know, whatever. You tell his ass to get out of here. One thing I've been worried is she's plowing a lot of other dudes. Number nine, I went out with a friend, her husband, and a bunch of his friends. Okay, he went out with a friend, husband, bunch of friends. I ended up taking out one of the guys home with me. A few of the people in our group got into a fight, and a bike cop pepper sprayed him. I didn't realize the guy I had brought home had gotten mildly sprayed in his face, which he also touched with his hands. He wasn't involved in the fight, but he was trying to pull people off of the group during the tussle. Needless to say, I ended up sitting in my bathtub in cold water after I dropped him off back on the base the next morning. We never spoke again. I'm thinking that I'm taking him one of the guys. I'm thinking that the pepper spray affected her vagina. I'm assuming. I mean, that's my assumption. It's an assumption. You know, that's, I guess that's my explanation for it. Yeah. I'm sticking with that one, thinking that it's probably a good bet. I mean, like, it's really kind of convoluted. So, doesn't really say what they did. They just said they went home. I ended up taking one of the guys home after this whole fight thing started. And, yeah, so he should have cleaned his hands better, you know, before he touched his other vagina or something like that. Because would it have affected his wang, too? Anyway. It makes me start thinking there's probably going to be some kind of vagina spray or something like that for, hey, do you want, like, really super hot sex? That pepper spray sex. Anyway. I met a guy for a hookup who was staying with his aunt, or aunt. I like to say aunt because it's funny. Aunt is weird. Okay, not a big deal. We could be quiet. I get there, we have our sexy fun time. Then he tells me he reports to prison tomorrow and thanks me for a good send off. pretty funny. Yeah, like, hey, I report to prison tomorrow. Getting shipped out to prison. Anyway, number 11. This girl I was dating was moving to a different city, so we broke up. I had a new Tinder date a few weeks after and ended up going back to her place. It was the same freaking apartment. Okay, so wait a minute, wait a minute. The girl I was dating was moving to a different city, so we broke up.
I had a new Tinder date a few weeks after and ended up going back to her place. It was the same.

date. We ended up banging immediately. And I know, like, now it's probably become more generic and it's more just like a regular site and everything else. But even at the beginning, people would act like, you know, this is not a sex site. And the thing is that all I'd ever heard of was, like, people saying, yeah, what on Tinder, met somebody, we banged, la, la, la. And so then, I mean, immediately you think, well, this must be some kind of sex site. But when you try to treat it as such, that's, you find what happens. I think that also, I mean, probably it's that, you know, people want to do something, but they don't want to admit it, you know. I think that's what it was, but that was back then and stuff. But I guess say, like, you know, like when it came out, I mean, it was just basically, I wouldn't say it was, you know, not everybody treated like a sex site, but I would say that it pretty much was. And I think what happened was the people that were actually meeting and having sex with each other basically just did not admit that's what the reason they were there for. It just kind of came about, but it came about because that's the reason why they were there. But if you said, you know, it's like, it really is true, and it's always funny to me, like, how, like, there's people in relationships, or not relationships, but, like, people that are, you know, especially, let's say, what do they call them, women, and if you're to name something by what it is, then it's the end of the world, but if you're just to allow it to happen, it's not. Like, if you said, hey, we're gonna go back to my place and bang, and they're like, oh, man, I'm not banging you, what the hell you think I am? But if you're like, hey, let's just go back at my place, check out, let's watch a movie or something, like, oh, okay. And then immediately y'all start making out right when you get there. And it's not just the guy, it's the chick too. So it's like, she knew what a movie meant. Like, you know, it's like back in like Seinfeld when they had, and I love using an example from Seinfeld because it kind of, it was the first show to actually put together all the concepts that people always use and just, you know, blatantly state them as what they are. And, like, George has this one problem, like, he goes over there, and he dated this one girl, and, you know, she says, hey, you want to come back over to my place for some coffee? But he doesn't drink coffee, so, well, no, thanks, I don't drink coffee, it keeps me up at night. And then he just leaves, and then he's like, what, you know, he thinks about himself, he's like, you know, that coffee, you know, he even says later on, he says, hey, I didn't know that coffee didn't mean coffee, coffee meant sex. And he goes over there, and his whole thing is that, you know, like, I go over there and I tell her, like, how, you know, it's going to keep me up late at night. And it's like, well, why the hell would I want to be up late at night? You know, why would I want to be having sex? And then, but then he gets really mad at it. He keeps leaving messages on her machines. I don't like coffee. I don't want, you know, why should I be blamed for this? And it's a pretty funny episode. It's a good one. Good one. You got to watch it. All right. So that's what I mean. So, sometimes it's the case. Here we go again. Number 12. I, 21, got on really well with the guy I met on Tinder. Another one. Here we go. Told you. Some, you know, doesn't mean. But I think a lot of these stories are older. I think Tinder now is more just like a regular mainstream site. But at first, even then, like I say, you could be on there, and then there's all these people like, yeah, I'm meeting up for six, ball stuff, and Tinder, la, la, la. And then when you would try to go there and say, hey, well, you know, what are you doing? Looking for a meetup? It's like, no, this ain't that kind of site. It's like, yeah, right. You know, you just don't want to call coffee sex. We ended up getting tipsy and sleeping together. I wasn't that drunk. He ended up falling out of bed in the middle of the night and projectile vomiting all over his floor. I helped him in the tub, took care of him, and cleaned up the floor. Wow, well, you're actually very nice for somebody that just met somebody on, you know, like on a dating site. That's pretty weird. I would have just basically said, if he was, like, laying in his own vomit or anything, I'd have been like, all right, you know. Or even if he wasn't, I would have just basically left him there to lay in his own vomit. I'd have got the hell out of there. Like, yeah, never mind. I mean, anyway. So, that was a 21-year-old female, then. Okay. She's very nice. Very nice person. This is, seems like it's the same person. This is the same person. They wrote two stories. Okay. Number 13. I, 21-year-old female, went home with a guy off of Hinge. Okay. So, even Hinge is on it. For the first time. We had been to a few bars, and I ended up pretty drunk. Right before we were about to hook up, I was standing near a window and lightly touched it to stabilize myself. The entire window shatters into a million pieces. And I cleaned it up, paid for it, and fixed the window. Now I'm joking. I mean, like, the person seems nice enough, so, I mean, you know. I would say it's a cheap window. I mean, that's not your fault. You know, that's not your

fault. I mean, unless you're putting your entire damn weight on it and just trying to push into it, or I don't know. Actually, the thing is, like, when you try to break out a window, it's a true story. So, like, for instance, like somebody's like a mad shooter in the building, and you're trying to break out a window, do not try to break from the center of the window, try to break from one of the corners. So, like, maybe get a chair or something and attack one of the corners. That's the weakest part of the window. The strongest part of the window is that dead center part. But yet you always see people, like in movies, they try to like throw something in the direct middle of it. And yeah, you may be able to break it that way, but you would have spent a lot less time and effort, or pressure at least, trying to hit those corners to break it out. They break a lot easier there. All right, maybe she put her hand on a corner. Who knows? Doesn't seem like that, but that's the way it is. It really works. Try it if you ever have a major problem with somebody coming and shooting up the building. Yep. All right, number 14. My friend hooked up with someone and slept over. The person he slept with tried to exorcise him. Okay. So the funny thing is this person had no qualms about having sex with somebody that had the demon in them, or the devil, or whatever the hell. And yet they immediately try to say, well, now I gotta exorcise the devil out of you. Well, didn't he just like, I mean, I'm not sure who this exactly is. Like, say if it's a guy, or he said, like, but try to exorcise him. Okay. So imagine if this is a woman and you just blew your load deep inside of him. Now she has the seed of the devil in her. Which is actually, like, there's that movie Rosemary's Baby about, like, this woman who's, is getting set up to have the devil's baby, and she eventually does have the baby of the devil. And in España, that used to be called La Semilla del Diablo. The seed of the devil. And so it was funny. Like, yes, I was thinking about that. So, I mean, he's just like, well, I had planted the seed in you. Now you have it in you too. That's what I would say. And then he had to exercise himself while you're being exercised. Yeah, I don't get that one. I, if you're nutty enough to do the exercise afterwards, not the exercise, the exorcism size kind of stuff, then yeah, you're probably just as crazy. It's crazy, yeah. All right, so what a crazy lady, yeah. But I mean, hey, at least you got laid. Well, that's all I gotta say. Poor guy. All right, and finally, this is number 15. The yawning monster is getting to me. I gotta tell you that. All right, I was at a party at a friend's house. A friend of a friend was a stripper. Okay, I was at a party at a friend's house. A friend of a friend was a stripper. Till she was dancing on me. We went to the bedroom, did the nasty, and we went our separate ways. 3 days later, she showed up at my friend's door demanding I give her money because she was pregnant and needed money to terminate it. 3 days. The thing is that, I mean, if it was near peak and you had like one of those OPC readers, or like 8 days earlier, like, I think it's what they're called, like the early, readers and stuff. I guess there's like an 8 day one. That could be a week before, but usually, I mean, you gotta think, it's like, and you put 3 days, put 8 days, now you're at 11 days from peak. I mean, unless her cycle was like 22 days, there's really no way she, I mean, I don't know. And a lot of times, like those things, they'll give a false negative rather than a false positive. I don't know. Like, I think, yeah, well, again, let's stop trying to like do the real math. let's stop applying reality to this. It was a stripper. She likes money. So there you go. That's probably what exactly happened. Now, if it had been 14 days later, yeah, or even 7 days later, maybe. It depends. I mean, but yeah, you're not getting a reading like that quick. No, sir. No, sir, you are not. All right, well, it's been a lot of fun joining you tonight. I mean, I gotta say, since I've had some laughs, you've had some laughs. We've all had some laughs. And I gotta say this here, I do appreciate everybody joining us here on Unexplained Radio Network, unexplainedradio.com. This has been Unexplained Love, and we're just having a
About to wrap this one up. We are almost done for the evening. And I'm trying to look on here and see what we got. Let's see. Yes. Okay. So, everybody, thanks for joining us tonight. It's been a lot of fun. It's been a great episode. We've had a lot of fun tonight, a lot of laughs and giggles and all these different things. But it is time to go. So, the wild card line is now closed. So, join us next week. We'll reopen that thing. It's been a very late edition for the Unexplained Love. And for everybody in the chat room, thanks for joining us tonight, for all the chatters. And as always, you can join us on unexplainedradio.com, the Unexplained Radio Network, Unexplained Radio Network LLC, a Wyoming-based corporation. We are here. We are here for you. And we have a bunch of different episodes. Tomorrow night, New Aeon Now is going to be live. That'll be coming back to you. And we're actually going to, because there were some issues earlier in the week, we're going to bring up whenever I can live episodes, probably on Friday and probably Saturday. Both, excuse me, where I did Blue Knight Sight. We're going to do Deconstructed, I Have No Life, and The Daily Worker. So, it's all coming up here. We got it all on. You are in. Again, thank you for joining us. Again, Unexplained Radio Network, unexplainedradio.com. This has been Unexplained Love. You take care, folks, and stay classy. And if you can't find anything to bang, well, go to Tinder. And then they'll all bang you.

All right, we are back. We are here on Blue Nights. Welcome to our studio. We're getting here about as fast as we can. Coming in to you live and hot. This is the second day of October. And we're just glad to be here. I think that there might have been some little issues with the music at the beginning, but we are good. All right. So I ran, I got my coat, got everything, got in here, thinking I was going to be somewhat late, but we were able to get everything set, running, and ready. Again, this Unexplained Radio Network on the unexplainedradio.com. This is your show, Blue Nights, coming to you live, 2nd of October. And we are in the chat room, and let me just write in the chat room a message. All right, so if you want to join us in the chat room, we are there. If you want to join us on the wildcard line, we are there. 469-893-0054 is the wildcard line. 469-893-0054. International callers plus one. All right. So we got a lot of different topics for you. A lot of different things. If I catch my breath. I told her we were going to go out to do some stuff today. Open this Coke can. And then she wanted to do her hair and all this other stuff. And I said, well, I don't know if we're going to have time to get back and then go do this other thing. We barely made it. And, having to come back, get everything set and everything up and running. But we're good. I think everything's great. Let me just make sure one of the things up and running. And it looks like it bees. Anyway. We have a lot of different weird stories tonight, and some of these stories come to us from some strange places, but there's quite a few funny ones out there, I can tell you that. You know, and look for strange stories unless they're semi-funny or very, very odd. But again, no co-hosts tonight. We're not going to have anybody sponsor with us or anything else. But again, like I said, go on unexplainedradio.com, and you can check us out in the chat room. That being said, let's check out some of our cool stories that are too cool for school. All right. So our first one here is a story that came up, and it's kind of one of these things when you try to figure out stuff, but you're not really sure what it is about your car. And it says here, oh, good. It's a commercial. Get right my way. For Frampton Comes Alive. All right. My thing about Peter Frampton is that I never really was a big Peter Frampton fan. You know what I'm saying? I don't know. And he never came alive that much to me, so I don't know. Anyway, but that was a commercial for Peter Frampton that came up. I don't know. I guess he's touring or something. Anyway, it just popped right in front, so I couldn't read this to you. Debacle brought new meaning to firing up the engine. A New York City woman spent $700 for mechanics to investigate a bizarre crackling sound in her car, only to feel absolutely silly upon discovering the unlikely source. She detailed her automobile fiasco in TikTok video with over 300,000 views on the TikTok. Yeah. I don't use the TikTok. I mean, I really don't trust anyone because, well, like, I didn't trust TikTok before Trump didn't trust it, and then Trump trusted it, so maybe trust it less, so I don't trust it. I'm out of the TikTok game, and I also think it causes severe brain rot, so that's a whole other story. We had a text here from a Mr. Biff. Why prison should never be an option. Okay, so I guess there's a video out there about that. I don't know. Let me tell them we are on Blue Nights. If you wish to join us, he's not going to write back. Anyway, aside from the other commercial, it's not a Peter Frampton commercial. I thought there was something wrong with the vehicle. Alex Nevarez. Wait. Nevarez. Okay, yeah. I saw that A instead of an E, but it's an E. Told Newsweek of a crackling noise in a dashboard. Okay. Which she first noticed after a five-hour drive. So she's driving. She says, hey, man, there's something under it that's making some kind of sound. Doesn't know what the hell it is. And then she goes over here and said, well, we'll figure it out. She said,
She had the vehicle for at least 5 years and said prior mechanics had found signs of rodents in her engine and was worried that this could be a rat's nest, especially as she had parked in the streets in New York City. That is always funny about, like, New York, that there are so many rats and stuff that get in vehicles. I saw this one vehicle somebody was driving once, and the rat just came from underneath the hood and just started walking on the vehicle when they were driving upstate New York, so he'd been with them that long. I guess the rat got tired. All right, so she goes on to say, meanwhile, internet search revealed that the cause could be low levels of coolant. So, Nevarez was already due for a 60,000-mile checkup. She asked the mechanics to investigate the strange sounds so they could, that they could not hear the car cacophony. Okay, it's kind of a weird sound thing. Okay, whatever. Ha ha, play on words. Okay. They reported that they did not hear a noise, and that was that, said Nevarez, who finally saw the car cracking caper after getting her automobile back from the shop. That's always the worst part, when you take your car somewhere, and you're like, it makes noise all the way up there, and then when you get there, it doesn't make any noise, nobody hears, and they just think you're a nut. I used to have that, not with my car so much, not the ones now, like not all the Corollas, but I remember years ago when I had my Chevrolet Beretta, that it would have some weird noise, and I'd try to explain it to somebody, and they'd be like, we think you're nuts, dude. And I was like, yes, I am nuts, but the car is making a noise. While sitting in the vehicle, a New Yorker noticed the source of her infotainment screen, a fireplace soundtrack emanating from her whip speakers as seen in accompanying footage. Said, offered as a Sound of Nature app, the faux inferno came complete with a snap, crackle, and pop burning logs in the hearth. That was after she reportedly dropped $700 on the checkup. Commenters sympathized with the woman's plight. One sympathizer writing, this is something that would happen to me. Others shared similar stories of mistake, something innocuous for a serious issue in the vehicle. So basically, she had this thing that kept playing. And it's like a warm fireplace thing, and it's like some kind of thing you can play. And it kept playing and making the crackling sound and all this crap. And then so she thought it was like something going on, but it was just her hearing a fire that was not in her car. Said, I can't talk, though, or count at one. I took my car in because the windows had been rolled down. The windows were locked. Very embarrassing and a waste of gas, laughing out loud. So I guess there was some kind of, the windows had been rolled down, they were locked. I don't know how you could lock your windows when they're rolled down, though. I guess there's some kind of different car mechanism or something that you could do that. But it said, bring a car in because they kept hearing a noise in the door. We took the whole door apart, we looked in and out, put it back together, and they took it and still heard the noise. Investigating further, it was a coin rolling back and forth, another recalled. So, yeah, that's the thing. Like, a lot of times you should also check, like, if your door makes a lot of noise or something, like, you hear a lot of noise coming from it. Sometimes the seatbelt's not in the perfect position, especially on the passenger side, because you're not wearing it, you're driving, and nobody else on the passenger side, and you just didn't put it back right. You may hear a lot of noise from that, too. So, it happens, folks. But I think it's pretty dumb she did the whole radio thing. Anyway, back in the chat room. You see, first, when identifying sound, turn off the radio and stuff. Yeah, that's the thing. It's like, immediately turn off your radio. Don't just, like, leave it, like, low or low volume or whatever. You got to kind of make sure that sound's come from somewhere. And I guess she probably kind of thought it was coming from the hood because it was the speakers are closer towards the glass and then, you know, in the front and... I mean, I don't know. That's a weird one. But yes, of course, turn off everything and then make your diagnosis. And first, another thing is also calm down and rethink everything. That's a big thing. Because a lot of times when there's something bad that goes on, we tend to like just exacerbate the problem by just going out there and thinking, oh my God, you know, this must be something really bad. And we think the worst case scenario when in reality, it could be nothing. I remember one time, I thought somebody was screwing my vehicle or something because it sounded like there was some kind of scraping sound or something. Like this was when I had that old Ford Crown Victoria.
And I was driving down the road, and I was like, oh my God, like somebody screwed something. I mean, so they make this really horrible scraping sound. And I started thinking, that's probably something under the vehicle, but I don't know. Let me stop. And I tried to look underneath there, and it was just some tree branch thing. I mean, it was made a lot of noise, but anything that scrapes or anything will make a lot of noise. So always think of that. So thank you, chat room, for involvement. Yeah. Okay, let's see what our next story is. So this one was kind of weird, but let me see. I got quite a few of them, so I don't know. Like, I'm probably just gonna go over this one. So there is a Holiday Inn Express where they want to make your alarm clock have a certain additional feature, let's say. Wake up and smell the bacon. Holiday Express by IHG is launching the world's first hotel experience scent bacon alarm in an effort to improve guest sleep in the morning. Says beeps and buzzers be gone, but Holiday Inn Express breakfast alarm clock in a brand new device that wakes up guests to the sweet, savory smells of breakfast instead. And it shows like a clock, and it's got like these little different, I guess, odors that come through. And they're like little scents or something like that. And it says all Holiday Inn Express across Australia and New Zealand, as well as participating hotels in Singapore, Thailand, and Japan, will offer patrons the chance to trial the new experience. And it says guests will be able to pick up the wake-up scent of their choice, with options including coffee, bacon, blueberry muffin in Australia, New Zealand, as well as nashi pear in Japan and mango in Singapore and Thailand. It's really kind of funny that this is the biggest part. I think the funniest part, my takeaway, is that I mean, I guess Australia, New Zealand, it's not so much like here in the U.S., but they really kind of concentrate on coffee, which that's not bad, I guess, but bacon and blueberry muffin. Whereas when they start doing it in Japan, they're saying, "Hey, would you like the smell of a pear?" And then Singapore, would you like the smell of a mango? And then us, it's like, no, you fat bastards. Would you like the smell of bacon? Because that's all you get up for. So I don't know. I don't know. I mean, you kind of like think, oh, well, they're trying to be regional. I remember when, I guess it was like Lay's or whatever, some kind of chip company, they were making different types of chips due to, like, with instead of just like, I guess, like ranch flavor or whatever. They made some that were specialty towards different markets, and like I found out they had one that was shrimp based, like a shrimp taste, and then they had other ones that had a different taste, and I guess that but it seems like all the American ones were again ones that were based on fatty foods rather than something that may be decently good for you. So yeah, so look for that. Said chat room writes, I would fear a bacon scented alarm. Plus, it would be better with a coffee scent. Yeah, I like the coffee scent better. I don't think the blueberry muffin scent would wake me up at all, because I just don't think I never really. I'm trying to think about that. I just don't think blueberry muffins have that strong enough of scent. It's not like cookies. I mean, I'm not saying I want breakfast cookies, because I really probably don't want breakfast cookies at all, but. I don't even know if there are breakfast cookies. I guess if you make them in the morning, they become breakfast cookies. But the thing is cookies, that would make a bigger scent or more some kind of scent that you might be able to wake up to. Coffee, I think definitely. But I don't see blueberry muffin really waking you up. Bacon could, but I'm not really that big into bacon. And the chat room said, yeah, mango and pear would not wake me up. Yes, I don't know. I mean, I'm kind of glad that the other countries had like something that was more healthy, but and helpful for you, I guess. I was gonna say healthy, but I said healthy. Yeah, so, but yeah, mango and pear. I don't really know unless you're cooking them. I don't really see how that brings any flavor out of it or any smells. Like, just I guess you could. The only one I could think that would. Well, your eyes are already closed, but like the smell of like onions. Like that could probably wake you up because, then your eyes would start burning. But that's if they could make replicate that. That'd be something. Another thing in the chat room, but the smell of toast burning might make me jump out of bed. But said, yeah, anything burning, it probably gonna be good. Yeah, they should make hotel on fire smell.
Because then you're just like, oh my God, my children. And then you're like, oh, it's just the alarm clock. We're not all going to die in a hotel blaze. So that's one way to look at it. I guess bad smells could do that too, like garbage or something, but I don't know if garbage, hot garbage, who knows. All right, let's see. We got a bunch of different. There was a lot of neat ones, and then there's one that's like extremely freaking funny. But there's things that how like Gen Zers resurrect Y2K era hack to rebel against school cell phone bans and can't silence us. So this is how some students are just being douchebags in the classroom. That's what we used to call the kids. Yeah. Now, that was the nice kids. We call them douchebags. The other ones we call them just pure losers. That's what teachers call you kids. Anyway, students are banding together against the ban in the most millennial way possible. Displeased Gen Zers are keeping the line of communication open amid new cell phone bans in schools, chatting with one another via Google Docs on their laptops, a substitute for text messaging. They're being resourceful, Lizette Cortez, 33, a Chicago mom of four boys, including two teenage stepsons, told the Post. Now they're being losers, is what they're doing. I mean, really, let's see. His kids are getting creative, using Google Doc, passing Post-it notes, and emailing one another, said an impressed parent, a middle and high school Spanish teacher. My respects to the younger generation wanting to stay connected no matter what. I mean, like, when I was a kid, like, you would try, like, just talk, you know, to somebody else, like, whoever you wanted to talk to, like, your neighbor or whatever, like, the other person sitting next to you. And, but, like, yeah, I guess people would pass notes. That would kind of seem like it died out, like, around 6th or 7th grade, but, I mean, every once in a while that would come back. But otherwise, I was asleep. I usually didn't, if you were not really interested in the subject, then you could fall asleep. And that was your other go-to if you didn't have anybody you could talk to. Her school district implemented a cell phone ban this fall, and since the embargo, Cortez has noticed some improvements in her students' behavior and learning habits, positive changes she attributes to the restrictions. The educator, however, fears Gen Zers and Gen Alpha kids under 18 may ultimately begin misusing Google Docs and other alternatives for texting, turning the collaborative threat into a space for mischievous and abuse or mischievousness. Google Docs is still a distraction in the classroom, said Cortez. It opens the door for bullying and cheating on tests or assignments. But it seems the kids just want to speak freely. Google Docs has come as a hack after at least 18 states established bell-to-bell bans for cell phones, okay? Governor Kathy Hochul described the phones as distraction devices and unveiled a campaign to promote the ban feature featuring a Sesame Street-style mascot named Frankie Focus. Okay. I was going to say why they call them. They should call them what the kids really are, Frankie F-ups, you know what I'm saying? I mean, same thing for the kids. They're all a bunch of F-ups, you know? I gotta say, the hard thing was is that I really, like, when I was, like, teaching just a few years ago, I really didn't have as much a problem with them using the phones, because we banned the phones already. It was them using Google Chrome for, like, just, you know, inappropriate things. A lot of them would watch pornos on it and stuff, you know, and they had, like, that thing, like, that blocker thing, I forget what it was, but that crap didn't work. And even the kids would just learn, you know, how to not do so. The chat room, somebody had wrote earlier, yes, exactly, 4-alarm fire smell will wake people up. Yes. Yes, that's a good one. I like that kind of idea. But, and the weird thing is you can actually track, like, what people, the only thing that Google, I can't even remember the hell the name was, like, Go Google or something stupid. It didn't work, and the kids would look up a way to find out how to block the thing that blocks them. And sometimes you could get it to shut off their computer or something. And I remember I would try to always get it to shut off their computer when they came into my class because they're a bunch of little, you know, S heads, you know, like that. And so, and D heads. But the thing is, so, like, I would just block it. But
Then they would sometimes have to go to another classroom for something else, like something else would occur. And they were doing testing, and then everybody was free to use their computers, but I still had the block on, and I was like, I don't give a crap about you anyway, because they weren't such douchebags and losers. But douchebags and losers, because they really were. I mean, they were a bunch of losers. Anyway, so a lot of those kids would just use it for porno. And then and then sometimes they would try to say they're sick or something else, but they're just looking at porn. So, I mean, yeah, you can see their screen. I mean, if you really wanted to, you can see exactly what they're watching, where they're watching it. You couldn't see them, of course. I mean, because there's no camera on the thing, but I mean, the Google thing would should let you see their screen. So if they're at home watching porno, you'll know. But I mean, it's supposed to warn you, but it never really did. Like, it's supposed to warn you they went to some kind of, and it's supposed to block them from going to those type of sites. But yeah, right. I don't know why there were so many things online that told them how to, go around it. And it just didn't make sense to me. So, but anyway, let's see. Oh, a fed up 42-year-old splashes, God, it's commercials, for cash for Marry Me billboards in last-ditch effort to find mate. I want to fall in love. Okay, I want to fall in love. Let's see what they say. Lisa Catalano believes in love at ad first sight. AD. Ad. The Bay Area singleton, 42, is spending cold hard cash to rent a dozen digital billboards along California's famed Highway 101. My thing is that it's not like a traditional billboard where you spend like, $10,000 a month on or more or whatever the deal. She's doing a digital one, so it flickers in and out with her information, I guess. I'm putting myself out there, Catalano, a vintage clothes retailer from San Mateo, California, told the Post. People would be shocked if they knew how much this thing is costing me. So that means she got a lot of money, guys. She got billboard money. Catalano, who launched her ad campaign on September 2nd, chose not to disclose how much the exploit has cost her over the past month. But the wannabe bride-to-be means business. So this is not a joke. It's not a gimmick. This is a serious, self-funded endeavor, she insisted. I just want to find my husband. And let's see. Catalano's ad campaign, spanning 45 miles between Santa Clara and San Francisco, drives traffic to her personalized dating website, MarryLisa.com, where eligible bachelors can apply to be her guy. Her billboard fees are based on dynamic pricing, so Catalano pays varying sums for each post depending on the supply and demand, as well as the time of day and location of the ad. So it kind of goes up, it's variable. She also is taking out ad space atop taxi cabs, further promoting herself to motor tourists around the region. I mean, my thing goes back down to it. It's like after a while, you would think she'd get a hell of a lot of like responses, but I mean, a lot of duds. I mean, the thing is if she wanted, like, say there was a woman that wanted to go out every night and not have to spend money on dinner, this would be a good way to do that because it'd probably balance out and you could still find your guy, Because, I mean, you go to a bunch of fancy dinners every night of the week and you spend this money and then somebody pays to take you out and you can still find a husband. I just don't know about spending this much. It seems like it's quite a bit. Just one billboard seems more than enough, but. She's also taking ad space across taxi cabs, motorbikes. Okay, it's costly, clever attempt at finding love, for which millennials caught flack from cyberbullies who deemed her insane and delulu. If you say the word delulu, just end it right now. I'm serious. I mean, really, call 988 first and tell them you're going to end it right now. Because you do not deserve to exist. All right. If you can't say the word delusional, and you gotta say delulu, That's why you don't have billboard money. You see? Because you go around saying stupid stuff like that. Anyway, don't call 988. Just get the job done. Don't take anybody else out. And then I'm joking. Call 988. Anyway, call 988. Find out what it's about, guys. Anyway, but after her last failed relationship, which ended in April in a string of dating app disasters, Catalano,
Catalano. No, it's Catalano. Yeah, because there was the old Frank Catalano, but that was Cat. Anyway, he's a baseball player. I was like, it was his, her daughter, his daughter, but nah. Anyway, not ashamed of self-promoting stunt. She's just ready to land a man at all costs. And a single lady is not a loon. Shameless personal plugs. It's an app. It's how app-exhausted folks are meeting their matches. But Catalano is not picky. I'm looking for a man between the ages of 35 to 45 who's aligns with me on religious and political beliefs, as well as leading a health-orientated lifestyle, said Bell, adding that she wouldn't mind if her fella favors actor David Duchovny. Well, I couldn't be David Duchovny himself because David Duchovny, of course, is over 45 years old. So she's kind of like if the guy likes David Duchovny. So the thing is you know, I can see somebody kind of like, you know, you political belief, you know, whatever, even religious belief. The health-oriented lifestyle, that's kind of a deal breaker for me, you know. Plus, I'm over 45, but I'm not that much older. But I'm saying, like, for me, yeah, anytime it's up and like, you know, hey, I love, you know, hiking and biking and camping. I was always like, I'm out, I'm out, I'm out. I like sitting and drinking and drinking and sitting. That's what I like. So if you don't like those things, you know, forget it. On her side, Catalano, or hey, Catalano, keep wanting to think. Frank Catalano, yeah, no, the baseball player. Anyway, further details that are non-negotiable, such as must be on board with monogamous relationship and no criminal record, non-violent personality. Okay, define no criminal record because, see, I have what's called a DWI, and in some states it's called a DUI, and I have an old PI, you know, and I got that, and of course, like I was arrested in Europe for fraud, like a scam, you know, a scam. It wasn't really a scam. I had some bar equipment the guy didn't pick up, or he did pick up, and he wanted me to pay for it twice, so just had a bench warrant out. So I mean, you know, these are things that happen in life. So I want to fall in love, said hopeful sweetheart. I want to get married and start a family. He's got to be out there. So, for those interested, let me go back to the chat room here in a second. This is. Where the hell is it? Oh, yes. Hold on a second. I'm going to put this in the chat room, guys. One second. If I can find the chat room. Okay. Yes. Yes. There is some comment on this in the chat room. Oh, wait, I was writing on the wrong thing. I'm writing on the other computer. Sorry, I got two computers in front of me. Yeah, there you go. There we are. It says buy domains. This one's for sale. Is it? Oh, wait, wrong one. Not Mary. Is that? Let me redo this one. Mary, two R's. MaryLisa.com. Okay. This one here in the chat room. It says, it sounds like a scam. Think of how much money is involved and interest it draws. Would have been fine with just Match.com ad actually responding to his messages, Match leading the way. You know, that's kind of thing, too. I kind of agree with you on that one. I think that it's just something so she can get like a TV show or something, right? Because at the end of the day, MaryLisa.com, like, you know, if she put it on one billboard, I'd say, okay, maybe. When you put it on multiple ones, it's kind of like, you know, hey, I want a movie deal or something. I don't know. She seems like a loser. Couldn't agree with me more. All right. Anyway, moving on. Here's something that we've all wanted to know, but we oftentimes forgot to ask. An ER doc has gone viral for revealing the most outrageous object he's ever removed from a patient's butt. Not butt, B-U-T-T, not butt, you know, but yeah, butt. They're ours. So we promise you'll never think of autumn the same way again. All right, we'll see. Chicago emergency room Dr. Chicago emergency room Dr. Kenji Owasa. Shared that a common problem he encounters is the presence of questionable objects lodged in the rectum.
Dun dun dun. Wrecked him. It nearly killed him. I had to do that one. Anyway, whenever I tell people I'm an emergency room doctor, they always ask me two things. What is the sickest thing you've ever seen? And what is the weirdest thing you've ever pulled out of someone's butt? He said in a recent TikTok clip. Actually, I know somebody that does like emergency room stuff and goes from place to place, and I've never asked them that. I've never asked them what, I never think about them pulling stuff out of somebody's butt just because they work in an emergency room every once. Well, they go to like across the country and they volunteer now, but they're older, but then they do a lot of stuff, and I don't know, and they also sub in, but yeah, I've never asked that. I never asked what the sickest thing. I just feel that it's best not to know. Because if they want to know, tell me, they'll tell me, I guess. As a veteran of strange, of the strange, Oyasu shared that he's seen many patients whose issues can be summarized as stuff up the butt. One of these anal enthusiasts stands out for sheer object size and seasonal allegiance. Wow. A guy came in whose complaint was personal problems, which I always know is going to usually be butt stuff. So if you say personal problems, it's like, butt stuff, huh? Said Ayasu, or Oyasu. Anyway, he said the unidentified patient confessed to Ayasu that he and his girlfriend got a little crazy last night and put something up there and were unable to remove it. The unspecified something was truly sent. Sensational. Okay, we're gonna find out what that is. It went up that guy's butt. I don't know. Like, yeah, I mean, why do you have to bring his girlfriend into it? This guy probably did it himself. Said, this was a Yankee Candle and not a mini stock for variety, he assures. I'm talking about a desktop jar and not just the top, but the whole damn, he declared. Oh my God, I got a horrible story about this too. Not on this thing, but it's for the ladies. We'll talk about that in a second. Ever the professional, Yasu resisted asking how or why and insisted on focusing on the exiting strategy. The question now becomes how to get it out, and really, for things that are really big, you can't just reach up there and grab them and pull them out because the suction causes a vacuum. Back in. Oh my God. God, my. To remove objects like this, Ayasu said you have to intubate, paralyze the patient with anesthesia, and put them on a ventilator as you would for an operation. You give a medication that relaxes every muscle in the body so you can go up and grab it, he explained. Huh. Let's see. I said, Ayasu added that after identifying it as a candle obstructing the exit, he and his staff placed bets on what scent it would be. This time I won. The bet was pumpkin spice. It was October. It was easy, Oyasu said. It seems our candle smuggling hero is not alone in his pursuit of curious butt plugs. I mean, God almighty. Yeah, that's the hard thing. I never thought that it would create suction. Like, you keep pulling on it, it's gonna. Yeah. Ugh. Anyway, according to a 2023 study in the American Journal of Emergency Medicine, nearly 4,000 people are hospitalized every year for foreign objects in the rectum. Of these reported cases, the average age of the patient visiting the emergency room was 43. Well, I'm older than that, so good. Nearly 78% of patients were male, and 40% of these patients required hospitalization. So, really, women are not so much into putting stuff up their butt. I mean, only 22% were women. Over half of the foreign bodies were sexual objects, vibrators, anal beads, or other sex toys, while the remaining inserted items were less obvious. Just think of a man who had to be rushed to an emergency room surgery after getting a can of deodorant stuck in his butt. Stranger still, in 2022, a French senior citizen left doctors shell-shocked when he arrived with a World War I artillery shell lodged in his rectum. It led the hospital to being partially evacuated due to bomb scare concerns. Yeah, I remember that story. That is pretty odd. Let's see if anybody put anything in their butt in the chat room. Was UT was it a slinky? Ah,
That's a surprising number. Okay, yeah, the people. Yeah, I've got to tell you another weird story, okay? And don't tell anybody this story, guys, all right? I don't want everybody passing this story around, so I'm just going to tell it to the world. All right, so I remember a guy that I, when I was with the fire department, and okay, and he was part of a group of other guys that were partying one night with this lady, okay? We'll say lady. And this lady was known for putting things up her. Well, see, that's why I said the numbers are lower for on the anal part, her vagina. And so they decided, what can we put up this, so said vagina? And they came up with the idea of like putting like this beer bottle. And so they're gonna put a beer bottle that was empty, of course. It was open and it was empty, so there was no cap on it. And they inserted the beer bottle, I guess, the regular way first, like with the bottle in part. But then they said, hey, look, let's see if it gets really big. So they just turned it around with the big side on the back. And like they put that thing in like that. And then guess what? Remember the guy was talking about suction, so he couldn't pull it out. The small end was facing towards the exit edge of the vagina, and the big bottle barrel end was closer towards the uterus, I guess. And remember, she was drunk, they were drunk, and there was a bunch of different guys there. None of these people were that smart, all right? At least not in this state. A lot of them are very inebriated. Somebody had the brilliant idea, and I tell you, brilliant idea of trying to like use some kind of like needle nose pliers or pliers to pull it out. When none of this worked, somebody even had a better idea, and the idea was like, well, if we break the bottle, we'll be able to get out the pieces. And for some reason, they chose to go with the break the bottle scenario. And of course, you know exactly what happened. The vagina contracted on the bottle, leading to an emergency room visit. And I'm like, she would have just been much, much better off just going to the emergency room and saying, hey, I got a bottle in my vagina. Yes. I mean, you think about it, it's like, man, I mean, that is, I don't know, man. It says it's major destruction, but that was the old story, and that's the rest of the story. Sure is, buddy. God. Yeah. So don't put stuff up your butt you can't get out. But put stuff up your butt you can get out, okay? Let's see. What do we have? We have a quite of other stories. Let me go back to the chat room said, that sounds more like a horror story. Well, it is October, folks, so we did a lot of horror stories. There are a lot of weird animals that are on the loose, and I was looking at this earlier, but I got a couple of them that were kind of odd. All right. Let me go to this one here, because this one's odd because of a whole different reason why it's odd. Yeah, don't put up a bottle up your vagina. You just put something up there that you know that even if it was to rupture or crack, it would not cause severe bleeding. And not in a good way, bad way. All right, so this has happened in Rhode Island. So Rhode Island Police Department said an elusive goat spotted multiple times remains on the loose in the town. But officers did end up capturing a donkey. Gloucestershire Police Department said on social media that the goat has been on the loose in the area since September, and the animal even broke into a home last week. Vagabond criminal goat. Anyway, officers arrived and caught him red-hooved inside the home, but the suspect was faster than us and made a getaway out the back door and back into the woods, the post said. The police have been hunting for the goat without any luck for several weeks, but they're in the process. They did end up apprehending a loose donkey on Friday. So it says the department said the donkey was found casually strolling in the middle of Chopmas Hill Road. Said, don't worry, this is not to be confused with the fugitive goat that we've been chasing recently. Different animal entirely. So while looking for a goat, they came across a donkey. The goat is still on the lam, let's say, and I don't know where he's at, man.
Speaking of other animals that are wandering loose, this one here is a pouched animal, so hopefully he can't get out of his pouch, you know, or sheep. Wallaby spotted wandering loose in Berlin. Yeah, wallabies are not really native to Berlin, but anyway. Police in Berlin confirmed that a wallaby was spotted on the loose in the southwest area of the German capital. Investigators said the wallaby, an Australian marsupial, resembling a small kangaroo, escaped from a private enclosure Sunday in the city's Kladno district. The wallaby had got drunk with some friends and put a bottle in its pouch and then immediately could not get the bottle out, so used a hammer to crack the bottle. I'm joking, that wasn't in there. But so this marsupial is on the run too. A witness captured video of the animal wandering loose in the city, and police said they chased the wallaby for 2 hours on Sunday before the animal managed to escape in a wooded area. Damn these wooded areas, man. They're perfect breeding grounds for wild animal life. Police representative confirmed the wallaby remained unaccounted for on Monday, so they still don't know where the hell that wallaby is out. I don't know if anybody has had any problems like that with animals on the loose, but there are a lot of animals on the loose. There was another story here about another herd of animals. Okay. These herd of animals escaped yak visits Ohio Middle School. Now, this kind of happened, combine some of these stories together, this kind of happened to me too. A herd of five yaks escaped from a ranch in Ohio and made their way to the school, about a mile away from the facility. Indian Lake School said on social media that some sixth graders spotted the Asian bovines munching on grass on the side of Indian Lake Middle School around lunchtime Monday. So, you know, they're just around, they're just eating, you know, there's some yaks. Sheriff's deputies and a personnel from Hidden Nook Ranch, located about a mile from the school, responded to the scene. They attempted to wrangle the animals into a trailer, but the yaks preferred to stay in the yard, the post said. Facilities directors Matt Hurley and Dustin Plykard grabbed some gates, and everyone corralled the animals into the trailer, officials wrote. Some kids were outside for recess, but no student were anywhere close to the rogue yaks. So they survived the yak attack. I remember that when I was in middle school, there was a donkey, speaking of donkeys, and this donkey lived in a house that the backyard faced the school. And so one day, you know, I went to the bathroom, and we would, back then in those days, you know, you would just leave the doors open, like they, because like, especially it was a cooler time, the hallways would just get hot because they didn't have air conditioning on their own, it was just the classrooms that did. So they would leave the doors open, and, because, you know, we weren't really worried about like some crazy shooter coming in or anything like that. But again, something did come in, a donkey. And so, like, I'm coming out of the bathroom, and the donkey just walking down a seventh grade hall. And I'm like, okay, you know, because everybody's in class. And I was like, I didn't say anything about it because I'm not a snitch, because I know snitches end up in ditches. All right. You know, that's what happens with snitches. So I was like, I was cool with that donkey. But anyway, you know, some people are not cool with donkeys. Sometimes that doesn't happen. We do have another one here about animals, but this one they're not on the run. 32 Chunk claims fat bear weak title in Alaska's Katmai National Park. So if you ever wonder if there is a title for the fattest bear of the week, you now know there is. So this guy, he's pretty chunky. You can't even see his eyes because like his fat rolls over him. It's kind of weird. Yeah, he's a weird bear. All right. Alaska's Katmai National Park announced a brown bear dubbed 32 Chunk. I don't know why he's 32. Has claimed his first ever Fat Bear Week Championship title. The park said the bonteschious bear, bonteschious bear, bested a field of competitors, including two champion 128 grazers, and this year's runner-up, Bear 856, in a bracket-style online voting. So I guess they showed a bunch of pictures of some, you know, bonteschious bear bested a field of competitors, including two champion 128 grazers, and this year's runner-up, Bear 856, in a bracket-style online.

year's Fat Bear Week. I guess they only have a Fat Bear once a year, a week. They have a Fat Bear Week, which is the bracket, I guess, and then it only happens once a year. So it takes a week in the voting, really. Not that they're doing one every week, I guess. The 20-year-old event. So that's your new Fat Bear champion, Chunk 32. With a name like Chunk, he's got to be fat. Chunk has been a fan favorite in the competition for years, but 2025 marked his first time taking the title. He managed to pack on the pounds in late summer despite incurring a broken jaw. Let it go, Chunk. In June, from an apparent confrontation with another male bear. So he's like, ah, my jaw's broke, but I gotta keep on eating. So he didn't mind that at all. And, I have one other odd little story we'll go on to, but I think that yes, that is a good way to rank your animals by how fat they are. So you can just go and check them out and see if the animal's like meeting up to his dietary needs, and if not, then you call him out in the way that he'll never notice online. And let's see here. This one occurred this past week. There was a crash on 210 freeway in Irvindale. But what did it cover the roadway with? On September 30th, a multi-vehicle crash on California Highway Tuesday morning caused a semi-truck's trailer to rip open, spilling beer cans and kegs across the roadway. California Highway Patrol said the crash, which involved at least two big rigs, occurred just before 3 a.m. Tuesday in the westbound lanes of 210 freeway in Irvindale area. It says here that the crash caused one of the trailers to rip open and spill Coors Light beer cans and kegs across multiple lanes of traffic. All westbound lanes were initially closed following the crash, but crews were able to move debris to the right two lanes, allowing traffic to pass on the left. Drivers were urged to find alternate routes while cleanup operations continued. Initial reports indicated there were no serious injuries from the incident, but one person was treated for a minor wound. And we did have a story very similar to this the other week. I think the story involved corn. And there's a bunch of corn that kind of fell out of these this truck or something like that. And they basically just said, hey, there's so much of it. Can people come pick it up and take it home? I was hoping that the outcome would be the same for this, that they would actually ask people, hey, look, we have so many kegs of beer out here. Can you guys just come and take some of this home? Because it's really becoming a major nuisance, on the roadway. But unfortunately, it appears that there were no calls for the public to assist in this beer mess. But I mean, hey, you can always have hope. Maybe in the future, one day, you'll be called out to help clean up a beer traffic accident. Beer-related traffic accident. Not one that, caused any fatalities, just one that let a lot of beer out. Let's see. Yeah, I'm trying to find one that's not too bad. I mean, but since we're about to go out, let me just find one more little story for us. One story that kind of leaves you feeling good. Mom played leading role in influencing. Come on, where's my little scroller? Let's see. It's always hard, so now I can't see it. I don't know why it disappears, but well, oh, now it scrolled down. It doesn't want to do anything. Well, we're gonna have to wait here for a bit. What'd the mom play a leading role in? Hell, I know what's happening. I'm pushing too far to the side. My mom played leading role in influencing daughter 23 to refuse chemo and do frequent coffee enemas, the coroner said. Wow. A young cancer patient who died after refusing chemotherapy in favor of five coffee enemas a day was adversely influenced by a conspiracy theorist's mother, a UK coroner said. Paloma Shimarani, who was diagnosed with non-Hodgkin lymphoma in 2023, eschewed conventional treatment for the alternative healing path overseen by her mother, Kate Shimarani, a controversial health influencer. So, again, this whole show.

Well, it's a bit about what you can put up your butt. So, and this here is probably the worst thing you can put up your butt: coffee instead of chemo. It seems that if Paloma had been supported and encouraged to accept the diagnosis and considered chemotherapy with an open mind, she probably would have followed the course. Coroner Catherine Wood said at Thursday's inquest hearing. But that was not to be. Paloma died at 23 in 2024 from a heart attack believed to be caused by an untreated tumor. Upon her diagnosis, she was told by doctors that her cancer was treatable and that with chemotherapy she had an 80% chance of recovery. However, her mother, a former nurse and known anti-vaccine advocate, pushed her into the pursuit of the alternative medicines of the sphincter. Nah, I'm joking, the rectum. No, they didn't say that. Rectum, it did kill her. No. Anyway, Kate, who was removed from British Nurse Registry in 2021 after a committee found that she was completely nuts, now that she had spread theories that put the public at a high and significant risk of harm, had taken a leading role in her daughter's treatment. I really don't know, and I'm going to try to. I don't know how in the hell you think coffee in your butt's going to really cure your cancer. I just don't see how these two things go together. I mean, one of them are uncontrolled growth of cells, and the other one is coffee in your butt. So I don't get that. I mean, maybe I'm missing something here. So Kate, a breast cancer survivor, credited her own recovery to the Gerson therapy. This alternative approach aims to detoxify the body through strict vegan diet, natural juices, supplements, and frequent coffee enemas. Citing her own success, she recommended therapy for Paloma. The FDA has not approved Gerson therapy in the treatment of cancer or any other condition. Major cancer organizations warns against its use, citing lack of scientific evidence and the risk of serious side effects. Would describe Kate's conduct of care towards her daughter incomprehensible but not unlawful. The influence that was brought to bear on Paloma did not contribute. Did contribute more than minimally to her death, Wood said. Wood noted that Kate's extensive questioning of medical staff and suspicion of Western medicine en masse likely seeded some form of doubt in Paloma's mind as to her diagnosis. Indeed, in written statements before her death, Paloma denied having cancer at all, calling the diagnosis absurd, fantasy with no proof, except when she died. Her BBC, and she also expressed fear that chemotherapy might leave her infertile. I do not want to undergo such a harsh treatment that could even kill me when there is a possibility this is not cancer, she wrote. Kate and her ex-husband, Dr. Farmaz Shimarani, previously told BBC that they believe Paloma died as a result of medical intervention given without confirmed diagnosis or unlawful consent. Paloma's twin brother, where are we at? This one's kind of a longer story. Twin brother Gabrielle has been vocal about what he perceives as his mother's role in his sister's demise. During the coroner's hearing, he laid blame wholly and specifically on Kate. I blame my mother entirely for my sister's death, he said, while characterizing her influence as obstructing her sister from receiving proper care. In short, I believe that she sacrificed Paloma's life for her own principles, he added. I believe that she should be held accountable for Paloma's death. In his testimony, he claimed that he and his siblings had felt unsafe around their mother and that Paloma was estranged from her at the time of her diagnosis. In 2024, Gabriel brought a high court case to assess his sister's ability to make medical decisions while living with her mother. So he claimed that Paloma initially considered chemotherapy after diagnosis of pressure by her parents. So basically, you get the idea. The big thing is this cancer or cells that continue to grow. Sometimes they grow at a fast rate, sometimes they grow at a slow rate. Sometimes they grow at such a slow rate, or they decrease their speed or increase their speed. So sometimes they can grow so slow that really, by the time you're 120 years old, that cancer will kill you. But the problem is, you're probably not going to live that long, so you're going to die of something else before the cancer will ever get you. So yes, there are chances that cancers, may go away on their own, may be so slow that it will take so long, you'll already be dead before you get it. But it's very hard to know precisely if that's the case.
So the mother surviving cancer does not mean that the cancer went naturally into remission or something else, but probably nothing that the mother did actually reversed cancer in herself. And the daughter in particular was the person that had to suffer through the what was going to happen to her cancer. So basically, don't treat your cancer in a stupid way because you don't know what type of cancer you got. Like I said, sometimes it can decrease itself and go back into remission on its own. They've actually had reports of that, but it's very hard to tell if that's going to be the case. And I said, and sometimes, your cancer will kill you, but it'll only kill you, if you live to be 120 years. That's how slow it's growing. But since you're not going to live that long, you don't have to really worry about it either. But the problem is, you never know which one you got, And you definitely don't need to put coffee up your butt to figure that out. Anyway, so yeah, this is from chat room. I just don't get how people can just ignore proper medical advice and jump to other advice. If you do anything, do the medical, then if you want to try some other stuff, add on. Yeah, that's pretty much it. And with that, we are just about out of time here for tonight. Let me see what we got. Let me try to get. Do a break during this blue night, so I'm going to go straight ahead to our final music of the show. I do appreciate you joining us here on Blue Nights. It has been a fun time, and we hope you'll join us next week for some more Blue Nights. Coming up next, Unexplained Love. It is coming up here on the Unexplained Radio Network, unexplainedradio.com.

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0: Hey, folks, and welcome to Chokeslam Review with your host, Freddie Hollywoods.
1: How you doing today? We got a lot to cover today. And like Rabbit said, we got to break down what we got to say today.
0: He did?
1: Yeah.
0: Wouldn't it be, ooh, yeah. Anyway, that's neither here nor there. let's see here. To be honest, I know that most everything went on in AEW, and I didn't catch it. I believe that there was some changes to that. Let's see. They had the Collision live coverage last night.
1: Okay.
0: TNT title was on the line. Death Riders and Trios action.
1: I hate I missed that one.
0: Death Riders versus Paragon and Daddy Magic. Winner, Death Riders. Mira Shafir and Wheeler Yuta versus Rachel Ellering and Rocio Grillo. Winner, Death Riders.
1: Yeah, didn't get to check that show a lot.
0: Sadly, I don't pay enough attention, so I don't even know who most of these people are. Corey Sparks, Cowpoke Paul, the winner was Dalton Castle and the Outrunners. Kyle Fletcher is a name I've heard. Versus Commander. Kyle Fletcher won. Kyle Fletcher. Eddie Kingston and Hook were the winners of their match.
1: Yeah, I like Hook.
0: Against Big Bill and Brian Keith.
1: Oh, okay. Oh, I would have liked to see that match.
0: I actually have a lot of high hopes for Big Bill. I really do. I think he just presents a very intimidating force.
1: Yeah. But Hook, he's young, he's athletic, and his dad is Taz. He's there with him.
0: Ah, okay.
1: So, yeah, his dad's been training him for a while. And Hook, he still got a lot of attention with him being a young age in his 20s. He still got a lot to bring. And I hope one day he will come to WWE and we can see more of him.
0: Yeah, or I should like try paying more attention to AEW.
1: They came out with a game, but it didn't sell that good because it was a lot.
0: Yeah, but we're not really talking about games now, are we?
1: No. But they got all the wrestlers on there. That's what I like about it. They got all the wrestlers, but the quality fell a little bit. That's all I'm just saying. But I like AEW. I do. I do a lot. And Jericho is still there. But hopefully Jericho will find his way back home where he used to be.
0: Well, I would like to see Jericho back at WWE. I have heard rumors that Adam Copeland, who is Edge, that he wants to return to WWE. I don't know how.
1: I truly is.
0: Yeah, these are all just rumors.
1: Yeah. Because if Edge and Christian come back, then they need to bring the Hardy Boys back, too, because they had a lot of matches. But I know they're all getting older and stuff, and a lot of these young wrestlers today, they're hungry. They're looking for fame and glory. And I think our show is based on Chokeslam Reviews because we bring what we think of our favorite wrestlers and stuff like that.
0: Okay. I lost my train of thought. Sorry about that, folks. I was going to start with discussing a few things that have happened in WWE. Let's start with it looks like Brock Lesnar is going to be on the main roster.
1: Yes, yes, yes. I think they need to bring another character in. You know, with John Cena stepping down, but
0: it shouldn't be Brock Lesnar.
1: Yeah, I get you. But you know, people want they want to see more of him until he get ready to step down. You know, because everybody's getting up an age, you know, and new wrestlers need to step up their game.
0: But I think they could find some other wrestlers, even older wrestlers, that, like, bring Edge back. Jericho back. Not Brock Lesnar. Anyhow. But because of that, I have read an article somewhere. I believe it was in Wrestling Inc. But they presented a type of match which would feature Lesnar that I would actually love to see. And that would be if they could fit up a storyline where it's Braun Breaker versus Brock Lesnar.
1: Yeah, that would be a good match.
0: Oh, I think I would just love to see Braun Breaker spear Brock Lesnar and just drive him to the ground.
1: That's true, but you know, Roman Reigns did that with Brock Lesnar and he still lost the match. You know, because Brock Lesnar ate them. He ate Roman Reigns' spears by a couple times, and then he still got up and still finished the match.
0: Yeah, but that's been like what? 5 years, 10 years?
1: Yeah, but like I said, Ron Breaker, he's a young actor, you know, he's with the Steiner brothers, you know, and his dad
0: is
1: the
0: son of Rick Steiner.
1: Yeah.
0: And he obviously has tutelage from the Steiner brothers because he's able to pull off moves that they used to do.
1: Yeah, and then he got his own, too.
0: Yeah.
1: Yeah.
0: I mean, it's so interesting to watch Braun Breaker do the Frankensteiner. It really is. Simply because it was called the Frankensteiner because of the Steiner brothers.
1: Yeah. But like I say, only time will tell if he'll be a Hall of Famer or a tender of winning a championship. To me, I'm going to say this, and I hope I don't offend a lot of people out there today. I do see Ron Breaker breaking away from
0: Rollins.
1: I see him breaking away from him and maybe take his belt. Because I think if he's young and he's hungry, I would go for the first person who got a championship belt and take that away.
0: I can see that happening. It'd be Braun Breaker winning Money in the Bank and then cashing in on Seth Rollins. That would be super sweet.
1: Yeah, I see your picture. I see what you're saying. And that's what I'm seeing. You know, I know people got fashions and they want to stay in, but sometimes you want to move yourself away from that and be your own person. And so, yeah, if he want to grow real strong, he going to have to really do a lot of himself. I'm going to say like that because I don't see his fashion going to last long. It's like the Bloodline didn't last long with Roman Reigns that much. But they all won championship. The Usos won championship. Roman Reigns won championship. Then they brought the Usos brought their brother in, you know, then he took over. And I just see a lot of different fashions break down when two and it come down to championship belts and stuff.
0: Yeah, but I don't see the belts as being that big of a deal. Once you reach a certain echelon, you don't need a belt to prove you're the best. Randy Orton isn't carrying around a belt.
1: Yeah.
0: Anybody want to mess with Randy Orton? Anyone want to say that he's not one of the top stars?
1: Mm-hmm. But
0: same with Cena. I mean, he's right now he's not carrying a belt. He's still.
1: Yeah, but look at the one the topic we're getting ready to talk about Rey Mysterio's son. No,
0: Rey Mysterio's son so much as it's just the children that have in some way surpassed
1: their parents,
0: right?
1: But yeah, he passed his dad. Yeah, and you know, look at the Judgment Day. They all going through some really crazy stuff right now. Because Ben Valor's saying, Dominique, he's saying about Dominique, he's with America Manicano. No, so they had a problem. Then you got what's that going out his bill, Russo, the Russia Bulgaria, whatever, I can't even say his name real good. Yeah, going after his bill, and he's running.
0: Oh yeah.
1: Yeah, he runs skirt. He know he get a hold of him. It's over. It's over for his two title belts. You know, the only he would have would be the Hispanic belt if he loses his other belt. And Russo's gunning out there, and I'm waiting for that match. I'm definitely waiting for it because I think Dominique is too cocky, and I'm gonna say this: if he get out of that match or win that match of his belt with Russo, I would give him. I would say, yeah, he's the best wrestler in his dad and Eddie Guerrero. But till he prove he can beat Russo, he is nowhere close to his goal. I'm sorry.
0: I think he would win. I think he would.
1: He'll have help.
0: Exactly. Yeah. He is always gonna have help.
1: Yeah, but it's not gonna be Justin Day. It's gonna be America. Kano.
0: He is going to be the king of dirty tricks. He is literally going to be the king of dirty tricks in the ring.
1: Yeah, he ain't got close to what Eric. I mean,
0: do you remember what he pulled on AJ Styles?
1: Yeah, the boot. Yeah. Yeah. Yeah. Lucky he ain't did the.
0: I've never seen that in the ring before. Yeah,
1: but I'm waiting for him to do like Eric Guerrero did, push the wrestler to the rep, and then he got behind him and low blow him and won the match. And then he'll throw a chair. He'll hit the chair on the ground and throw that and say he got smacked. I see him doing that. He's copping out the Eric Guerrero. Most of his, you know, his dirty deeds. That's why they call him Dirty Don. So he's trying to follow the step what Eric Guerrero used to do, because Eric Guerrero would get away with a whole lot of matches. And he will keep his belt, the guard, and how he do it. But he was sneaky about it. He did it dirty, but he did it with class. You know, he never got caught by a ref or anything. So that's the only way he gonna keep his belt. He had the America, Manicano, and them other wrestlers, or he's gonna push Russo to a ref and low blow and win the match. So that's a fight I'm waiting for in Crown Jewel. I think that's when they're going to have that match.
0: Yeah, you could be right. It could be on Crown Jewel. I'm not really sure when he's scheduled. The one match I know in Crown Jewel is going to be AJ Styles and John Cena, which was announced.
1: Then it's Seth Rollins and Cody Rhodes for that Crown Jewel championship belt, yeah. Too. Then is.
0: Now, do you have any picks as far as Seth Rollins and Cody Rhodes? How many dirty tricks do you think are going to be pulled?
1: By like least, I'm guessing by like least by 10 of them. Seth Rollins is real good at doing, because he did it for the belt with CM Punk, so. He got a lot of dirty tricks. Anything can happen. His wife can come in there and hit Cody Rhodes with a low blow. Or his Ron Breaker and Braun Reeves can come in and strap the ref. Or anything. I'll be funny to see Randy Orton come in there, RKO, Seth Rollins, and then Cody Rhodes just give him his special move, give him that neck breaker. And then win the match, but so it's going to be a lot of match. It's going to be a lot of people going to be interfered. So it's going to be like 10 out of 10 or something.
0: This is what I see happening. Do you remember that it was? I think an episode of Raw where Seth Rollins showed off this watch that Cody Rhodes bought him at some WrestleMania. I think it was WrestleMania 40 or something like that.
1: Mm-hmm.
0: Yeah, and they made a big deal of it. I think Seth Rollins is going to use that watch as a brass knuckles type thing.
1: Yeah.
0: Hit Rhodes, and it's going to lead to a cut or something. And that's going to be how Seth Rollins steals the win.
1: Yeah. But you forget, you got three people that's gunning after him. You got really four. But you got Cody Rhodes' friend, Randy Orton. Then you got LA Knight. You got Jimmy Uso. Then you got CM Punk. One, he owed him a payback from him losing that belt. So you gotta look at CM Punk, his wife. They're gonna come in. It's gonna be a lot of crap going on in that match because everybody's gunning. They do not like Seth Rollins, but they don't. I would gun after him.
0: I mean, when the Vision sits around there throwing their weight, and making enemies out of everybody, everybody's gonna come after you.
1: Yeah, and Seth Rollins, he better make it count. He better make it count because I know he's gonna have Paul Heyman, Ron Breaker, Braun Reed, and Becky Lynch gonna come in and try to start something. Then on Cody Rhodes' side, you got Randy Orton, love the RKO of Seth Rollins. They got LA Knight, he gonna help him and Jimmy, gonna try to stop Braun Breaker and Braun Reed. Then you got CM Punk, then you got AJ Lee gonna like jump on Becky Lynch's butt. So you got a lot of people that's gonna interfere.
0: Interfere. We have no clue if any of them are going to interfere. Although we could pretty much pay money that you're going to see Braun Breaker and Bronson Reed somewhere in there.
1: Yeah, and you know, then Jimmy and it might not be Jimmy Uso. It might be, I don't know. But it's like I said, it's a lot of people who do not like Seth Rollins in his group.
0: Yeah.
1: In cases. And it would be funny. Rod Lesnar came in and just boom, caught him, you know, helped Paul Heyman. Yeah, I'll find him right there.
0: You're right. I forgot.
1: Yeah.
0: That's right. Brock Lesnar is going to be a Paul Heyman guy.
1: Yeah.
0: And that means he will probably be with the Vision.
1: Yeah. So you got to look at, you know, you got a lot of, different things is in that match. So it's gonna be crazy. It's really gonna be crazy. And it might not happen. But I don't wanna hold my breath. Then you gotta look at one more. Roman Reigns. He still owed them for stealing his shoes and all that. Gave him hell. And you know he's supposed to be coming back. So
0: Good point.
1: Mm-hmm. Yeah. I studied what was going on in these different fashions, but in the end, Seth Rollins made a lot of enemies. So, yeah, he wants the smoke. He wants the smoke, and Roman Reigns gonna give him them black Air Force Ones in his face. He's going to make sure Seth Rollins don't never get a ring like Cody Rhodes. And Cody Rhodes going to fund them about them two rings that Troy Aikman said, check the rings. I won the championship and crown jewels two times. You ain't won nothing. And, you know, that's going to eat Seth Rollins. Seth Rollins might get, if he lose this match, he going to SmackDown to go get Cody Rhodes a piece of his mind. So, yeah, it's going to be crazy. And I'm waiting for it. I am waiting for all that to happen because it won't be, my show wouldn't be about, it would never be the same with just seeing all these wrestlers just hate one another, destroying the inside out with WWE. And I love every bit of it. Just too bad The Undertaker can't get in there and do a choke slam for point, or Shawn Michaels coming in and kicking somebody's head out with a super kick and Sweet Chin Music.
0: Yeah.
1: So, yeah, I see a lot of crown jewels. Going to be a lot of people interfere in a lot of matches. That's my choke review on that.
0: And let's see here. We did learn who Stephanie Volker will be facing in Crown Jewel. That will be Tiffany Stratton.
1: Yeah.
0: She was able to retain or keep her title during Friday night's match.
1: Yeah, with Nia Jax and
0: Jade Carter.
1: Yeah. I thought Jade Carter was going to win.
0: Well, I was hoping she would. Some reason, I think it's the fact that, I mean, she's obviously a fan of the comic book character Storm, and she just presents it just so much like it that I just can't help but root for this girl.
1: Yeah. And
0: Lady, I'm sorry.
1: Yeah, and because she used to be a champion with AEW to Triple H brought her over to WWE. I think she got a lot of attention. She's almost similar to what's her name. I can't call her name. Got a long ponytail and stuff.
0: Oh, Bianca Belair.
1: Yeah, yeah. They were a good match until Naomi interfered and broke that friendship. But what I'm saying is, Nia Jax, I just didn't see her trying to win because she used her weight. And I'm like, you see Samu running up on you, you got to get out of the way. That's what I thought that match was. It was like I was at SeaWorld looking at Nia Jax just trying to bowl herself and her weight, trying to destroy people. I'm like, your flexibility is not going to get you a good match. Because if people see you running around, they're gonna move out of your way. And Nia Jax didn't bring the Air Force One. She got what she deserved. She was running around, looked like she was head tired. And Jade Carter got hurt. Then that's when the championship, the one who got the championship, she took it and won her belt back. And I see that match. I do see both of them fighting. I don't see Nia Jax or Jade Carter going to Crown Jewel. And I like Jay Carter, but Nia Jax, I didn't see Samu trying to win a match. And I'm sorry I had to say that by the Rock's relatives, but yeah, she got a long way to go to win a championship because the belt won't fit around her waist. That good. And that's
0: you
1: my
0: know,
1: opinion.
0: She previously had the belt. I believe that Tiffany Stratton beat her for the belt originally.
1: Yeah, but she wasn't wearing it all the time because one time she tried to pull around, it was too tight, and she had to carry it. I remember when she carried it, she didn't have it around her waist because she was having problems suffocating. And then when she came in and cast the suitcase, she just went on ahead and got on the top rope, did a little flip, bam. And Nia Jax, that was like a quick 30 minutes for her to lose her belt that quick.
0: Yeah. Mm. Now, on another side note, I guess we pretty much explained most of what we know for Crown Jewel. I do believe the Street Profits will be up against
1: it's not the Wyatt family.
0: The Wyatt family's tag team champions.
1: Yeah, but I think they got in Crown Jewel, they got tag team belts. I think. I might be wrong. But I know when they do matches like that, they got their own belts.
0: Oh.
1: Yeah. For the matches. The only thing they'll walk away with would be a ring to show them they won the championship there.
0: Oh.
1: Yeah, they don't get to take the belts because they say they like billions of billion dollars. They got diamonds on it, so they keep them in the shell. So that's why Triple H made a deal with over in that country. You know, they will come every once a year, and you know, whoever have a tag team belt on Raw or SmackDown, they will go wrestle for a belt there. And then when they win, they get a ring to show them. That's why Cody Rhodes was showing Steph Rollins, hey, check out the ring. I'm going to get a second one, too, on you.
0: You know, he already has two, from the looks of it, doesn't he?
1: No, he had one.
0: Oh. okay.
1: Yeah, he was showing that big one. That sucker was big. It was clean. I bet it cost a good grip. See, because he was showing Seth Rollins was getting mad. He showing that watch. You know, they were showing each other that what he got. Oh, yeah, I'm a champ, but I'm a champ, crown jewel. Check out my ring. And that's when Steph Warren brought that little watch. He said, what you saying about this watch, you're not true to your feelings or something like that. And I'm like, hey, you had to show Cody Rhodes that watch he gave you, man. Hey, leave that alone. You posed
0: not only that, afterward, I went ahead and tried to do some research on the watch. And one, I can't find it. And two, it isn't made by anything major, because if it was made by like something major, whether it be some Swiss manufacturer, even Seiko, I would have been able to find some information on it.
1: Yeah.
0: So
1: it might be a cheap watch. You
0: yes,
1: know.
0: That's exactly what it
1: is. Yeah. So he just said, that's what Steph wanted to say. I ain't wore this watch in years. Now I wore it tonight. So you think because I'm not the best, this is it's just like this cheap watch you gave me. Or something like that. And I'm like,
0: yeah, it obviously was a cheap watch.
1: Yeah, because you wore it and then you took it out and then you get in the back of the locker room, your wife chewing your butt out. And then you sitting up there looking at the watch like it means something. I'm like, I say, okay. And then when you mentioned, he said he's going to use that watch and throw it back at Cody Rhodes and him with it. But like I say.
0: Well, I think, I mean, like, if it was, like, one of my dive watches, you could easily use that as, like, a form of cheat of makeshift brass knuckles.
1: Yeah.
0: Because they have some weight to them.
1: Yeah, but I remember John C. I hate to bring him up. He had that dial chain, you know, when he was doing Duncanomics and stuff. He used that and hit Triple H or whoever he hit him in the face with it. So I see Stephon using that watch. He might have it tucked in his tights and he's going to get it. He said, you can have this watch back and he's going to. I can see him using that to try to win. But with CM Punk and Roman Reigns being shorts looking, yeah, Paul Heyman's going to have Rock Lesnar be the enforcer in case Braun Breaker and Braun Reeves don't help. Because that right there, Roman Reigns get a hold of Steph Rollins, he's going to pay him back with maybe by two or three spears. And then you got CM Punk. He's going to pick him up and put him to sleep, roll him back in the ring, and that Cody Rhodes going to win like that. But I see a lot of, it's somebody's going to interfere. And when I was in shock, when CM Punk and Steph Rollins had that match, and whatever, that ninja came in the ring, low blow CM Punk, and I said, this is Becky Lynch. And she took her deal. I said, God, dog. I said, she. And that's what that's when I thought, okay, AJ Lee's getting ready to come back. She's going to get a good. And then one thing about it, Becky Lynch don't have a match at Crown Jewel. So it can be AJ Lee trying to fight for that belt. Because they do got belts for each belt.
0: Hmm.
1: That would be nice, but I don't know. They might be just going to show four or five matches. But it would have been nice if she could win a ring at Crown Jewel against Becky Lynch. The guard at AJ Lee don't have no belt. But I did see her on YouTube training with her husband doing that move, that submission hold move. She did make Becky Lynch tapped out.
0: Mm-hmm.
1: So, and then Becky Lynch got a lot of people gunning after her too. So, yeah, that's a lot of people getting beat up.
0: Yeah, let me see if I can't find what all
1: the matches
0: is presently. On the docket for Crown Jewel.
1: Yeah, I was saying about five. Okay, they were doing six, but then you got the tag team.
0: Cody Rhodes, Seth Rollins, Cena, AJ Styles, Stephanie Valcour with Tiffany Stratton.

0: So they've mentioned all that. Let me see if I can't find. Maybe it's right here. This is the Wikipedia background. Matches Cody Rhodes, Seth Rollins, Stephanie Velker, Tiffany Stratton, John Cena, AJ Styles. Those are the only three confirmed so far.
1: Yeah.
0: Everything else is up in the air. So.
1: It would be, but I think I heard some. I don't know. I might be wrong. I know. Asa and the Boogie Warriors, that they need to be having the match, because that on SmackDown, that was dead state. Or it was on Raw.
0: Which
1: Well,
0: one?
1: where Asa sprayed that blue mist.
0: Oh yeah, that was Io Sky. No, Io Sky came in after. Okay, Asuka was in a one-on-one match with Rhea Ripley.
1: Yeah.
0: Rhea Ripley won the match, but after the match, I think it was Asuka that sprayed her in the face with the mist. And Io Sky came out to help Rhea Ripley, and Asuka used her tag team partner to, I guess, kind of gang up on Io Sky.
1: Yeah, and both. But I heard the background on that match, and Rhea Ripley was trying to get that paint off of her and stuff. It was hard to get it out, and she, they said it was in her eyes and stuff, so that she Triple H was thinking about firing Asa for that. But see, but the point I heard about it is, and this is just based on YouTube, saying Rhea Ripley is starring in a new movie in the Avatar. I think it's that movie we saw a long time ago. It was the Avatar. I could be wrong. It was just the it was the by King Kong. But Rhea Ripley is supposed to be starring in a new movie, and she's supposed to be one of the creatures, one of them avatars or something like that.
0: I think you got it
1: And
0: wrong.
1: I could.
0: Remember that the Avatar, if you're talking about the blue alien creatures, yeah, that's a James Cameron movie.
1: Yeah, she's supposed to be in that movie.
0: No, she's not.
1: Well, we can check and see.
0: I
1: I
0: can
1: know.
0: guarantee you, James Cameron doesn't work with,
1: Rasses.
0: well, he
1: I
0: doesn't
1: get.
0: work with actors without, unless you win like, unless you're like Oscar bound, you don't stand a chance of
1: Yeah.
0: working with James Cameron.

0: She wants to be in the upcoming Terrifier 4. So she might be trying out for that.
1: Because I know they said she turned down a lot of points, and that's why they were saying about the blue paint or whatever. But I can be wrong. So, you know, people take it and blow it up like that. But I just, you know, got the news of the dating news or whatever they call, you know, what they talk about wrestlers too. And that's what they were saying, but I could be wrong. That's why I'm saying I don't know seeing her in that kind of movie, but
0: I would see her in a horror movie. That works perfectly with her image.
1: Yeah.
0: Avatar does not.
1: Yeah, that's what I was just saying.
0: I could see her in Terrifier 4 easily. Any horror movie. But I know she isn't going to be, I don't even know if there would be another Avatar movie, to be honest with you.
1: Yeah, because it didn't make that much money.
0: Oh, the original Avatar did. It made lots.
1: Yeah.
0: I think they made a second one, but at the same time, me, myself, there were certain, like, parts of the movie, Avatar, that is, that I thought were really great and amazing. But the overall movie, and I guess I just couldn't get behind the idea that they would take a guy who does not have use of his legs and this and that, and plug him up to a machine so he can operate.
1: Yeah.
0: Isn't that?
1: Yeah.
0: Especially not for a critical mission.
1: Yeah.
0: I honestly think that society is not ready yet.
1: Yeah, for that. Yeah.
0: For them to give people with disabilities the benefit of the doubt.
1: Yeah. But they trying to work on it. They trying, but they not there yet.
0: But let's see here. Oh, one of the other things I wanted to discuss was, and this is kind of just a little known fact that I just literally found out earlier today. I mentioned it to you. But I did not know that Randy Macho Man Savage had a brother that wrestled that I knew. The genius Lanny Poffo is Randy Savage's brother.
1: Wow. I didn't know either. I know I heard him, but I didn't know they were brothers.
0: Oh, I didn't either. I mean, it's just shocking. So now, at the same time that all that's going down, I can't help but wonder if Lanny Poffo might have, like, an offspring that will eventually wrestle. Because that would be the closest we get to having a future. Like a future Randy Savage.
1: Yeah, because I know Randy Savage never had kids. I never heard him having kids. I know the Elizabeth was dating him or married to him, and she got killed by a stalker. You know, that's what I heard about Elizabeth. And I thought she was good with Randy Savage, you know, but I didn't know they were dating or they were married. But I know she got killed a long time ago.
0: And so I didn't think she got killed. I thought she died of other circumstances.
1: No. When I heard about it way back when I heard when I was a little younger, a whole lot of people was passing in wrestling. And her name came up. And that was it.

0: I don't know if it was natural causes or what, but a lot of different things came up.
1: See, death. On May 1st, 2003, in Marietta, Georgia, Luger called 911 to report that Hewlett, which is Miss Elizabeth, was not breathing. She did not respond to mouth-to-mouth resuscitation, and paramedics rushed her to the Wellstar Kennystone Hospital emergency room, where she was pronounced dead at age 42. Medical examiner listed cause of death as acute toxicity brought on by mix of painkillers and vodka. Her death was ruled an accident.
0: Okay.
1: That's hardly killed.
0: Yeah, I don't know why somebody say it on a different note was saying she was murdered, and I'm like, how she could be murdered? She was with Rabbit Savage all the time.
1: Well, she was with Lex Luger back when, because I knew that she was living with Lex Luger when she died. I don't know if they were married or not, but they were definitely together.
0: Okay.
1: You remember Lex Luger, right?
0: Yeah. Yeah, the governor from some state.
1: No. Lex Luger, the total package.
0: Yeah, I know as a wrestler.
1: The governor guy was Jesse the Body Ventura. Yeah, I didn't think that she was in any way involved in some kind of violent crime.
0: Yeah, well, that was some misunderstanding somebody was saying, but.
1: But, like I said, I was shocked to discover that. I was also shocked to discover that Randy Savage's father wrestled. I didn't know that he was one of these, like, progeny type things. I don't know what you want to call it, other than nepotism, but. Yeah, apparently, Randy Savage's are the sons of Angelo Poffo, a man who was well-respected all over the United States during the mid-20th century. He worked for a number of different NWA territories after his debut in 1948, winning tag team gold with Bronco Lubick and Chris. Respected all over the United States during the mid-20th century. He worked for a number of different NWA territories after his debut in 1948.

0: Well, no.
1: That was the legacy with the Hopper, well, Hopper family. I'm not sure that I'm saying the right.
0: Puffo.
1: Papa.
0: Puffo. Yeah. Even I used to get it wrong because I could have sworn that his name was Papa originally, but I got that wrong. At least when I was a kid, I thought it was Papa.
1: Yeah. That's a common name.
0: No, it's not.
1: It's not.
0: Have you ever heard of anybody with the last name Papo or Poffo?
1: No, not really.
0: Exactly.
1: I can't say it's strange. I just said that's a common name to hear. What I was trying to say, but I never heard nothing like that.
0: Poffo. That's Puffo. I think Lanny, which was known as the genius, would have probably been Lanny Poffo. Probably would have carried on a little bit more, at least with his gimmick.
1: Yeah. Do he have a family before he passed away?
0: Lanny Poffo?
1: Yeah.
0: That's why I said it would be very interesting if one of his children ended up wrestling. But I think they would be of age to where they should have started by now.
1: Yeah.
0: He recently died back in 2 years ago.
1: Yeah.
0: And I don't remember much being said about it. But that's neither here nor there. Let me see what else we have. I know that there was an NXT event which we also didn't really pay much attention to, called No Mercy. It was out yesterday, this Saturday, and let's see. Javon Evans versus Josh Briggs. Winner was Javon Evans. Sol Ruka with Zaira versus Jada Parker for the WWE Women's Speed Championship. I don't know what a speed championship is.
1: It's like you gotta be it in a certain time or certain frame. Like right there, they show 1.40 seconds, and I saw that. I saw the belt on the video game. I saw the belt, and I still don't get it. You know, I still don't get it. How you got a speed belt? You
0: Yeah,
1: know.
0: I mean, whether they pin him in 30 seconds or pin him in an hour and a half, you're still the winner.
1: Yeah, and I know Shane McMahon, but I know here and there. But Shane McMahon used to have an underground match where there's no ropes around the poles, and they would just fight bull-handed.
0: Oh, okay.
1: Yeah, Shane McMahon was in that match, and I think it was real brutal, you know, because they got down the game where you don't have, you know, you bounce off the ropes and stuff.
0: Right.
1: You can't climb up, do moves.
0: Right.
1: So yeah, it was like a street fight, you know. But it didn't last long. But
0: I would find it less entertaining because the aerial tactics that you use with the ropes really bring something to wrestling. And it's been there for as long as I can remember.
1: Yeah. So they was trying to do something different, like USC or some underground match. Where you just fight down there, and you know, people standing up, not sitting down, and you ain't got no ropes to grab or nothing. You can swing a person to a pole, yeah, you can hit your head hard, you know, but they ain't had none of them deals to catch you hitting the rope, the end of the rope, the corners. They ain't had that. So I did that one time on the game, and it's brutal. It's really brutal because the floor is concrete. When you fall, you hurt yourself. That I think Shane McMahon was trying to do it like a USC match, but they canceled that, so they don't have it. But it's on the game. You can play this. Just doing the only way you can win, you knock your opponent out.

0: The winner of the speed women's match was Sol Ruka. Then it was Blake Monroe versus Jordynne Grace in a weaponized steel cage match. This is a steel cage match which actually had like trash cans and chairs and so forth inside the steel cage.
1: And canes. You know, you can use canes and chairs.
0: Kendo sticks. The winner was Jordynne Grace. The next one was Ethan Page versus Tavon Heights for the North American Championship. That seems kind of weird because it's technically, wouldn't that be the same as having an Intercontinental Championship?
1: Yeah, something like that. Yeah, but they got rid of the Hulk Hogan belt. Yeah, they got rid of it. They're calling it a North American belt now. But I don't know where they got that, but I know they got rid of the Hulk Hogan. Then they got rid of the 27 belt. They got rid of both them belts.
0: The winner was Ethan Page, and I don't know what to think because, I mean, it wasn't a hardcore match. They're not even doing that. So it's
1: But it's hard to see that show because it's on a different channel, I think. I don't know.
0: No, we could have watched it. I just didn't. One, I don't pay a lot of attention to NXT, period.
1: Yeah. Because most of their wrestlers, they already start coming to WWE. They're going to Raw and SmackDown and stuff, getting them a chance to get them see people that can see them on live shows.
0: And every time I do try to watch it, because 2 weeks ago I did try to watch it, mainly because of this show.
1: Mm-hmm.
0: And I got so disinterested that I thought I was going to fall asleep.
1: Yeah. It used to be exciting. There's like this match right here.
0: Let's see. Oba Femi versus Ricky Saints for the NXT Championship.
1: Yeah, and I beat him.
0: The winner was Ricky Saints.
1: Yeah, and Ricky Saints, and nobody don't know him. He used to be with Taz on AEW. He was with that fashion with his son Hook. He used to be on that show. And
0: which one of these is Ricky Saints?
1: This one.
0: Okay.
1: Oba
0: Femi.
1: And I think he's from Jamaica. I'm not sure, but he got an accent like he is from Jamaica.
0: I used to remember that. Do you remember that for a long time, Kofi Kingston used to speak with a Jamaican accent?
1: Yeah, and it was poor.
0: And then it actually came out that he hadn't.
1: Yeah, it was real poor. It was real poor, you know.
0: But he kept up that accent for years.
1: Yeah. He's been working on it. But right now, the New Day is struggling. They struggling. Without Big E, they struggling. And they brought this other guy.
0: I don't think they're struggling so much. I do think that they are a predominant tag team. It's just that their antics just come across as comical much of the time. But I kind of enjoy it that way.
1: Well, I like the old New Day when Big E and all them, they were out there dancing and Xavier Woods was blowing the trumpet and Big E, Cody and Kenshin was throwing pancakes in the air. And I'm like, hey, where you bringing pancakes?
0: Pancakes?
1: Yeah. They were out there playing the song and he was bringing the plate, throwing pancakes to everybody. And I'm like, hey, you bringing pancakes? And talking about color unicorns, I'm like, and that's when Rod said, I can't believe two grown men who got on their forehead got lima bean peanuts on their head. He said, what? You know, and Zay Wood said, what? He said, lima beans on top of your forehead. When really, he talked about the unicorn, but Rod said, big peanuts. And so I say Rock die, cause they came out New Day came out and talked smacked by the Rock, and the Rock just went off, and they had these deals on their head, and it looked like unicorn, but Rock called them big penis on their head,
0: yeah.
1: Everybody, the whole stadium laughed. I laughed. I was spitting up my soul. And I said, oh, God. And the Rock said, he said, the lima beans on your head. Grown man's got lima bean peanuts on your head. And Zay Will said, what? You know, like that. That's the new day I remember. The new day right now, what I'm saying, is not, you know, trying to do a heel. No, they want to be bad now. I'm like, no, it's not a good look. I like the old new day with B.E., you know. And I just hate B.E. got hurt and now he's talking like Michael Cole and stuff, trying to keep, you know, a job on the table. But I like Big E because he brought them out.
0: Oh, yeah. But I still think that New Day has a lot to offer, talent-wise. But I've always liked Kofi Kingston. I think he's both talented, both in the ring and just his antics outside of the ring are just, I mean, it's not like he has mic control, but he's just so comical outside of it that there is something there.
1: Yeah. I like the fight, but Kofi Kingston and Randy Orton had a fight. And Randy Orton had this race car painted with his logo and everything. And Kofi Kingston went and scratched up his car and stuff. And because Randy Orton had his own fashion, you know, he had a Teddy DiBiase's son, and he had Cody Rhodes. There was a click with them. I think it was calling themselves something else, but I don't want to get the name twisted. But Kofi Kingston was fronting Randy Orton, and he scratched his car up and everything. So Randy Orton just went ballistic on him. And that was a good match with them, you know, when he was in a single match. So I think, yeah, Kofi Kingston need to break up the New Day and get back to single matches. Because he can fly more than he's by himself. But with Xavier Woods, he's not bringing, no, the tag team is falling apart, from what I'm saying. But if they split up and do their own thing, maybe they can stride on different levels.
0: I disagree. I think they present something. Something that's definitely entertaining and worth watching. We are pretty much out of time. Yeah, anything you want to say?
1: Yes. We'll be back next week with Mo Choke Review. I'm Fred Hollywood and Rainlock. I'm glad. Thank you for listening to us and keep choke slam everywhere you do.

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Hello, everyone. It's Lily. I'm hoping you're doing well. Before we get into our haunts, I'm going to be talking about more UFO information. This is according to Apple News and Outkick.com. It's an excerpt from David Hookstead's show. He says the retired Navy admiral alleges UFOs may have non-human control. Now, retired Rear Admiral Tim Gallaudet is a leading voice, as you know, in America with UAPs. But he thinks what's going on may not really have a human explanation. Okay. He says, I've not seen an alien, and we don't even, that's really not the best term in addition to extraterrestrial, because what we really don't know is where they come from, what their nature is, and again, their intentions. The term that's used in the UAP Disclosure Act and the Age of Disclosures films is non-human intelligence. That I can say I know we are aware of, a higher order of non-humans who have intelligence that direct the movement of these phenomena. I've not seen one, but then what I do know is that the nature of some of these craft is so advanced and so apparently obviously under intelligent control that the only conclusion we can make and that has been made by those that I've read into these programs is that I know there's some kind of higher order, non-human intelligence directing them. And I know this from the fact that, and I've seen data video of objects that are so clearly not ours or our adversaries, and objects that move between the ocean and the atmosphere and back without any visible interruption and disturbance of the sea surface and high rates of speed. We don't have that. And that's an excerpt from David Hookstead. Now, he was also used, by the way, on Fox News and on Apple News. Now, another one that is very interesting comes from Russ Kohlhart at News Nation about, we've talked about this for years in hidden corners, but there are allegedly moon towers. Are these bases on the lunar surface? Well, here's what we hear from News Nation. Images of mysterious structures on the lunar landscape are sparking questions about possible remnants of other galactic civilizations that were left behind during their previous visits to the Earth's moon. Now, just in case this is new to you, the Richard Hoagland books are exceptional if you want to read more on this. And he convinced me there just might be something up there. Now, Ross talked to theoretical physicist Manelli, who's known as Max Dirakshani. He joined Reality Check with Russ Kohlhart to discuss the possibility of maybe artificial structures on the moon. And these all come from anomalies in NASA's lunar photographs. Now, Derek Shani says the moon and Mars are two of the most natural candidates for places to leave something. He points to a series of images previously released by NASA that appear to show tall tower-like shapes with shadows. He says, I've actually calculated based on the known sun angle how long and how tall the structure is. And it turns out to be about 95 feet, which is roughly the height of the Artemis II rocket that sent astronauts to the moon recently. He added there appears to be debris surrounding these tower-like structures, almost like track marks. He insists that it's not as if these structures skidded in from somewhere. There's no series of craters that indicated that it bounced to arrive here. They're just here, sitting here in this otherwise consistent terrain. Now, Derek Shani notes that because NASA images may contain anomalies, some may interpret them as evidence of unusual objects.
But depending on the lighting, the shadows, and the image quality, those interpretations can vary, with some leaning toward the argument that the images show signs of extraterrestrial life. Now, he says, even if the intention is to hide things or scrub these images of genuine anomalies, some things will fall through the cracks. He argues that if scientists outside of NASA can find anomalies in NASA's data, it's hard to believe NASA hasn't found similar anomalies or possibly the same ones. He says, hopefully we can get some answers from the new administrator of NASA, especially in connection with President Trump's recent pledge to release all of the files related to extraterrestrials. Now, that leaves us with a lot of questions, because I have argued with other people who study UFO and, shall we say, unusual phenomena, and they tell me they're fascinated particularly with the eight-armed star with this first dump of information, whereas I was most interested in the fact that, as I told you last week, NASA stuff, to me, is really reliable in this sense. And for all the people who made fun of Buzz Aldrin, he basically told us there was something up there. So, something to think about. I'll keep you updated on all this. We're all waiting for the next dump. And from what I'm hearing, the dumps are going to get progressively more, I don't like the word shocking. I would say deep. We're going to go deeper so that the American people will not be frightened. Unless you lived under a rock for the last 50 years, I don't think there's anything to be frightened about, but this is what's going on, and at least we have some disclosure so far. Now, let's get back to our haunts, state by state, here in America, and we're going to Arizona. Arizona is a fascinating state when it comes to the paranormal. Not only do they have haunted locations, they have historic mining towns that are haunted locations, and they often have ghostly apparitions, disembodied voices, and paranormal activity. So it's a state that if you've got a paranormalist in the family, they won't be disappointed, and you can go for the history, you can go for the weather, whatever you want to go for, but there's a lot of fun things in Arizona. In fact, I really can't fit it into an hour, but we're going to try. The first hotel you might want to check out is the Jerome Grand Hotel in Jerome. This is a very interesting story. It was originally a 1920s hospital with thousands of deaths, and it's considered the most haunted spot in Arizona, with reports of coughing, footsteps, and a spirit called the Swamper. Now, any good historical building has some mysteries to offer. And, you know, as a building ages, some rumors and gossip happen, especially if there were events that went on in that building. But the Jerome Grand Hotel has been documented over the years. Now, it's on a steep slope looming over the town. Most kids in town were marched up to the hospital for any inoculations they needed, and when someone in the family was sick, they would have to go visit them in the hospital. However, this hospital was closed in 1950, and that was due to the changing population. Now, the official closing of the mine operations in Jerome in 1953, well, I think you can figure, can you say ghost town? This town has a very interesting look and feel. But someone bought it and started work in 1994 and said that during the first month, there was a feeling of uncertainty. Now, you wonder, was he having uncertainty about buying this? Did he have uncertainty on what he wanted it exactly to do with it? But he says it was a feel that your presence
was an issue. The energy was such that you didn't know if you were welcome or not. In the second month of his working there, day after day, the feeling started to relax, and then one day during the second month, it totally went away. During the following months, there became a feeling of protective nature. Now, this owner is not into hauntings nor ghost stories, but said if the spirits that be are happy, he's happy. There have been a couple of TV shows on the spirit nature of the hotel and a number of psychics who visited the property. The owner says that out of the many visiting psychics over the years, three of them seem to pick up a number of things that were both really highlights of the past and present. Two psychics said the head nurse, or the nurse in charge, as the one said, was upset with the removal of the desks. Both psychics were in what is now the restaurant lounge area, and originally that was the dispensary and main entrance for the hospital. The owner told each psychic the original dispensary desks were in storage. The psychics did not know each other and visited more than a year apart. Later, upon leasing out the restaurant lounge in 2003, the new tenant had seen the two cabinets stored in the back of one of the garages and asked the owner if he could use them in his restaurant. So the original dispensary counters, and there is high for that a nurse or a pharmacist could stand and do their work. These were relocated within a few feet of their original placement. To date, the head nurse has made no more complaints. Well, at least not about the desks themselves. The hotel owner will admit that there are spirits, but he thinks they're a lot happier now to be occupying a hotel instead of a hospital. They are dealing with a clientele that are here by choice and not necessity now. Now we got to talk about the Swamper. That's a well-known spirit at the Jerome Grand. It's believed to be the ghost of a former maintenance worker who continues his duties even in the afterlife. He's associated with the hotel's boiler room and at times confused with the tragic tale of Claude Harvey. This is a bearded spirit, is one of many apparitions reported in the historic former hospital who have frequently been seen and heard by staff and guests. The Swamper is seen around the boiler room, maintaining the building as he did in life. Now, Claude Harvey, they have his name, and many reports identify a burly bearded man, who they've also identified as the Swamper, as the spirit of Claude Harvey, who was a maintenance man there, who died under mysterious circumstances in 1935. Now, how mysterious were these? Well, his body was found under the Otis elevator. Now, the hotel, a former hospital, is considered Arizona's most haunted. There's a spirit cat on the third floor, a woman in white, and the sounds of giggling children. Guests often report cold chills, phantom footsteps, and apparitions in the halls of the Jerome. The hotel, formerly known as the United Verde Hospital, well, they keep their traditions going. But understand, this is no small situation. Not over 9,000 deaths occurred there in its 30 years of operation. Another hotel that's quite interesting is the Copper Queen Hotel in Bisbee. Now, they have reports of over 16 spirits, including a woman in white and a young boy. Now, they have three ghosts in the Copper Queen. One of the ghostly residents is an older gentleman with long hair and a beard. He is usually seen wearing a top hat and a black cape. When he's around, guests and staff smell the aroma of cigar. He often appears in doorways and sometimes as a shadow in the rooms, which are located on the fourth floor. The second ghost and the most famous
is a woman in her 30s by the name of Julia Lowell. Now, she was a prostitute, and she used the hotel for, well, her business, shall we say. Unfortunately, she fell madly in love with one of her clients, and so she told him this. But once she told him, he no longer wanted to see her. She took her own life at the hotel. Guests and staff at the hotel say that they feel their presence on the second and third floors of the west side of the building. Male staff and guests have reportedly hearing a female voice whispering in their ear. And strangely, she really has a fetish for men's feet. Others have also reported seeing her dancing provocatively at the foot of the stairs. As a tribute to her, one of the rooms in the hotel is named the Julia Lowell Room. Now, the third ghost is also the youngest, and it is the ghost of a little boy. His presence in the hotel is explained through his relatives or parents who once worked in the hotel. It's reported that he drowned in the San Pedro River. Now, guests have reported objects being moved by a little ghost in the room. They often hear footsteps in the halls and giggling. Now, the little boy is very interesting because you only hear him. You never see him. The Copper Queen has a very interesting history, if you're going just for the history. The Phelps Dodge Mining Company built the hotel as a place for investors and dignitaries. The construction of the Copper Queen started in 1898 and was finally completed in 1902. Do you hear the boys going crazy in the background? Three little Ewoks, all making as much noise as they possibly can. Construction was not easy, as they had to blast away large portions of the mountainside to build this hotel. The walls also were built 2 feet thick to keep it cool during the hot summer months. Now, this hotel has gone through a lot of changes over the year, but has remained dedicated to its mission of providing weary travelers and guests with an excellent place to stay when they are far away from the comforts of home. The original hotel had 73 rooms. It also had a courtyard building adjacent to it that was built for lawyers' offices. The hotel has 5 floors, but the 5th floor only contains the mechanics for the elevator. It had a parking lot at one time, but then in the 70s, the owners decided that a pool would better benefit the hotel and its guests instead of this parking lot. It was constructed in 1902, this wonderful hotel, and it is Arizona's oldest continuously operating hotel. And over the years, well, it's developed some of a reputation. So we have our former prostitute, which is very sad. In fact, she took her life in the bathtub of room 315, but she does wander the halls if you can't get that room. The young boy, he's believed to still roam the hotel searching for his mother. Numerous former guests and employees have said to have never left the hotel. So you've got extra staff members, if you will, hanging around. One such lingering spirit is Howard, a former front desk clerk, who continues to keep a watchful eye on the current staff, ensuring they maintain the high standards that were upheld during his tenure. Well, this may be the obvious choice for some of us, but let's start out on the hotel. There's a place called the Ghost City Inn in Jerome, but there's also the Hotel Monte Vista in Flagstaff, Arizona, which is renowned for its paranormal activities. Guests have various hotel encounters. There's a diligent bellhop who's not alive and a coughing former guest. In room 210, a disembodied voice announces room service, when there isn't any. And in room 305, a rocking chair moves mysteriously on its own. This hotel has a dark past with connections to, wait for it, murdered sex workers, secret tunnels, and a hidden speakeasy during Prohibition. Notable spirits include, yep, wait for it,
the meat man in room 220 and an elderly woman in room 305's rocking chair, and the two sex workers are in room 306. Other ghostly encounters will be the phantom bellboy, the crying infant in the basement, and the dancing couple in the cocktail lounge. Now, despite the fact that it's pretty haunted, the Monte Vista remains a popular destination for tourists and locals alike, offering a mix of history, mystery, and modern amenities. Now, also in Jerome, there's a place that is named the Ghost City Inn. Keep in mind, Jerome is a really haunted town. This hotel was a bed and breakfast with a haunted history that dates back to 1890. The house itself originally built to house miners working away from home, and the building has served various purposes over the years, including being an ashram, a restaurant, several other businesses, before it became a bed and breakfast again in 1994. While renovations have been made, the hotel has maintained many of its historical charm, such as uneven floors and old-fashioned ceilings. As the name Ghost City Inn may suggest, the hotel is known for its paranormal activity. Guests have reported witnessing apparitions, hearing disembodied voices, and seeing doors slam shut by unseen forces. Now, the suites have their own spooky tales. The Cleopatra room stands out as the most active. In there, guests may encounter a playful female spirit, and she likes to make her presence known. Despite the atmosphere, there are beautiful rooms with balconies, and you get to see beautiful views, and it's an intriguing place. It's an intriguing place to spend the night with some spirits. So, there you go. I still wonder, I could not get anything more on the meat man in room 220 of the other hotel, and I just don't want to know, if you know what I'm saying. There's also a place called the Red Garter Inn in Williams. This place sounds almost too good to be true for the average paranormal aficionado. It's a former brothel and saloon where guests report shaking beds and a woman in black. While bunking down at the Red Garter Inn in Williams, you will not only sleep alongside a rich history, but you might have a ghost sleeping next to you. That's sort of an invitation I don't know if I want or not. Depends on the mood I'm in. Probably the same for you. Now, it has been standing for more than a century, serving as first a saloon, then a bordello, a rooming house, a general store, and even more businesses. It was built in 1897 by August Tesloff, a German tailor who planned to cash in on the expected silver and copper boom anticipated at the Grand Canyon. The building first housed a saloon on the first floor and a brothel with a parlor and eight cribs, figure that one out, upstairs, where the girls were often known to hang out of the windows, calling to the working men below. A steep flight of stairs known as the Cowboy's Endurance Test led the girls to the upstairs rooms. Now, the second floor also boasted a two-story outhouse off the back of the building so that brothel guests wouldn't have to navigate the steep stairs once again. Not really sure what a two-story outhouse would be like. I don't know if I want to. Now, behind the saloon, two rear rooms of the building once housed Chinese railroad workers who both lived and operated a chop house and an opium den in their small little space. During this time, the local sheriff was often called to the site to investigate a murder, but when he arrived, there was nothing out of the ordinary. At one point, the tales became so frequent that the local garbage collector was lowered into the cesspool below the outhouses. Yes, you heard me right. Only to be lifted back up once he was put down the cesspool, having found nothing. That's a job I don't think I want. How about you?
The saloon operated for years by Longino Mora, a notable figure as a U.S. cavalry scout. His heroism was in the Indian Wars. He was born in 1948 in Socorro, Mexico. He also became legendary in Williams for having 5 wives and 25 children over the years. When his youngest child was born, his oldest child was 60 years old. Okay, we'll leave that one alone. The salon and bordello thrived as miners, loggers, cowboys, and railroad workers stopped in for a drink and to partake of the services of the ladies upstairs. By the turn of the century, Williams had gained a reputation as a rough and rowdy frontier town filled with saloons, brothels, gambling houses, and opium dens. Soon, the town restricted the houses of vice to an area called Saloon Row on Railroad Avenue. Though Arizona outlawed the prostitution in 1907, the law was still only loosely enforced. Even during Prohibition, well, you had the saloon and the brothel still operating, hiding their bar and poker tables behind a divider. Both businesses continued to operate successfully until the mid-1940s, that is, when a murder was committed on the stairs of Red Garter, leading to a citywide crackdown of houses of ill repute. This led to the closure of the saloon and brothel after more than 40 years of operation. Then other businesses went into this building, including a rooming house and a general store. In 1979, a man named John Holst bought the building and continued to lease it out until 1994. At that time, he renovated the building, converted the 8 cribs into 4 guest rooms. I guess in this case, a crib would be a small room for the girls, if you know what I'm saying, okay? And they each had a bathroom, and he opened the Red Garter Bed and Bakery. Now, after opening, guests and staff immediately felt ghostly activity, including the sounds of footsteps when no one was around, doors mysteriously slamming, and strange clunking noises heard throughout the building. Though one might think that the spiritual activity could be attributed to the murder that occurred on the stairway, or the many missing people during the Chinese opium days, the spirit is said to be that of a young girl. No one knows her name, and they don't know why. Guests have explained her as a Hispanic girl with long dark hair, dressed in a white nightgown. That one guest claimed to have contact with her, and she said her name was Eva. While most of the guests of the historic inn still get a good night's sleep, others have reported their beds shaking or someone continually touching their arms. The most unusual phenomena there is that the ghost sometimes appears to be visible in photographs. One such photograph that owner John Holst frequently shows his guests is a 1934 picture of the unsmiling faces of Longino, his 5th wife Clara, and their 25th child Carmina. But oddly, the photograph also portrays a woman behind the counter, standing before a mirror, smiling broadly. The woman is not reflected in the mirror she stands in front of, but this indeed might be the mysterious Eva. Well, now it's the Red Garter Inn. It's listed on the National Register of Historic Places, and it's a fun bed and breakfast experience that downplays Eva's stories as greatly exaggerated, but the legend and the experiences live on. We're going to get to another place in Jerome. There's a lot of places in Jerome that have some interesting stories attached to them, and we'll do that right after this break on New Aeon Now on Unexplained Radio.

And we're back. I'm Lily. This is New Aeon Now. We're talking about Arizona haunts tonight. And I'm continuing with the story of the Connor Hotel, also in Jerome. And again, the Connor Hotel is tragedy and survival. It was founded by David Connor in 1898, and the hotel was designed to be an upscale lodging option featuring elegant rooms, a lively bar room, and various entertainment options. Over the years, the hotel has faced multiple fires, undergone renovations, and changed hands, all the while maintaining its historical charm. Well, besides the charm, we've got several spirits in this one. We have the enigmatic Lady in Red and a mischievous male spirit. These spectral inhabitants will engage in entertaining, and I use that word very loosely, in terms of causing electrical devices to malfunction, moving objects, and producing inexplicable noises. Guests staying in room 1, 2, and 4 have reported a particularly intense paranormal activity, including the disembodied voices and phantom footsteps. Now, we got another one for you. This is the Hassayampa in Prescott. Now, yes, it's true. That name may sound familiar to you. It's strange enough you might have remembered it from the scariest places on Earth. The most famous story is about a young bride named Faith, who on her wedding night committed suicide by hanging herself from the bell tower above the honeymoon suite after her groom left to buy cigarettes and never returned. Faith frequently haunts the hotel to this day, generally being kind to female guests who stay in her old suite, while the male guests don't have the same hospitality. The men tend to have nightmares in the same room. There are many other ghosts reported in the hotel, including a young boy and the night watchman, who's a spirit in Old West attire who seems to be checking the doors and windows to see that they're locked. Now, one place I really love in Arizona is Flagstaff. And there you can stay at the Weatherford Hotel. Room 55 at this hotel is infamous for strange occurrences, so much so they finally had to take it out of the occupancy rotation and they turned it into a broom closet. Before its conversion, room 55 was known for cold spots and flickering lights. In one instant, an amateur photographer's camera burst open and film spilled out while attempting to take a photo of the room. It's believed to be haunted, this Weatherford Hotel, based on reports from the guests and the employees. Staff members are receptive to the supernatural occurrences, and they even offer a 10% discount off dinners if visitors share their paranormal experiences. One haunting at the hotel involves room 54, which was once reserved by a couple on their honeymoon in the 1930s. There's a few versions of this story, but the couple either experienced a tragic accident or had a heated argument that led to a murder-suicide. Angry voices were heard arguing from the storage closet that was once room 54, despite it always being empty. I think they mean room 55. So other ghosts reported at the Weatherford included a murder bootlegger, a ghost girl named Matilda, a prankish ghost boy named Algernon, and a spirit in the Zane Grey ballroom. The hotel's history really sounds like a celebrity place. Theodore Roosevelt stayed there, William Randolph Hearst, as well as author Zane Grey. Today it's fun. It has 3 pubs, and it hosts its own special New Year's Eve ceremony called the Great Pinecone Drop. If you're seeking a fun, though spooky experience, you might want to book a room on the 3rd floor or explore the hotel's basement. Yes, it's allowed. Now, the Bisbee Grand Hotel is very interesting in Bisbee, another great place if you want to go to buy some turquoise. Beautiful jewelry there.
The Bisbee Grand is a historic establishment with over 100 years of history. It became known not only for its stunning antique decorations, but also it was very comfortable for accommodations. And then, well, we have to talk about the resident ghostly inhabitants. This hotel was supposed to be originally for visiting mining executives, but now it sort of has a lot of people staying there, no matter how long the guest list is. One of the most frequently reported supernatural occurrences involves a young woman dressed in Victorian-era attire. She's been spotted holding a tray. She'll appear in room 2 or 3. Additionally, guests report the chilling sound of a piano playing by itself, which only adds the spooky ambiance. A guest in the Victorian suite shared their spine-tingling experience in a 5-star TripAdvisor review. While they praised the hotel staff, bar, and room, they said they had some unusual events. At around 4 a.m., the guest was in the bathroom when they heard a rock slowly move, causing the door to close. Later, their sleep was interrupted by their girlfriend panicked yelling, claiming that someone had shaken the bed and was seen running from the double doors to the side of the bed. And despite their positive review, the guest expressed uncertainty about staying again due to their, well, unearthly experiences. Then there's the Hotel Congress in Tucson. This is where you're going to get a lot of history and some specters as well. It's a one-of-a-kind hotel. It was built in 1919. And there's a lot of interesting history here. Not only did it survive Prohibition and a massive fire, but it also served as a hideout for the notorious John Dillinger. Nowadays, it offers a lively atmosphere for locals and visitors alike with a bar, club, and cafe. Now, things do go bump in the night. There are countless ghost sightings, particularly on the second floor. The hotel's owners, Richard and Shana Asaran, claim their ghostly residents aren't your typical apparitions. They appear as solid people, then vanish when you look directly at them. Many guests have felt queasy or uncomfortable, like they're being watched, or they hear eerie sounds in the empty hallways. Now, one of the famous guests here is appear as solid people, then vanish when you look directly at them. Many guests have felt queasy or uncomfortable, like they're being watched, or they hear eerie sounds in the empty hall.

42, though, is the one to take. A woman who shot herself during a standoff with police reportedly haunts the room. There's cold spots, dark shadows, and, well, it's not the most comfortable room of all. She appears as a misty cloud, whispers in ears, and even stands at the foot of the bed, which causes some guests to ask for a different room. Some people even say this hotel, the Hotel Congress, could be a space-time vortex. Some claim to see old Tucson, complete with horse-drawn carriages and steam engines, outside their windows. So, this is a place for fun. And it offers, shall we say, an unforgettable experience, no matter what you experience. There's the Gadsden Hotel in Douglas. The Gadsden Hotel is an intriguing destination steeped in more history and more ghosts. Now, since its opening in 1907 and then reopening in 1929 after a fire, the Ghost has a beautiful lobby featuring Tiffany stained glass, ornate gold moldings, and even a large marble staircase. The legend has it that Pancho Villa rode his horse up the staircase, and the horse chipped the seventh step, and it's still chipped. A haven for ghost hunters, the room to grab is 333, which is said to be inhabited by a young boy who fell out of the window. Visitors there report strange occurrences such as knocking sounds, TV turning on and off, and feeling the presence of someone laying down beside them in bed. One TripAdvisor review from August 2015 detailed hearing a young indigenous child singing and footsteps on the unoccupied third or fourth floors. The hotel has been a popular filming location for Western movies, and even Charlie Sheen made an appearance for the film there in Terminal Velocity. There's also the Hotel San Carlos in Phoenix. Now, this is right in downtown Phoenix. It has great charm, and it has its haunts. Built in 1928 on what used to be Native American worshiping ground and an elementary school, this hotel had all the bells and whistles of the time, elevators, air conditioning, and chilled water in the room. It became a playground for celebs like Marilyn Monroe and Gene Autry, and they probably had no idea at the time that there were others around. The star of this place is the lovely Leona Jensen. She tragically committed suicide just months after the hotel's opening. Her ghost is said to appear as a white apparition, and she casually roams the seventh and third floors as if she's looking for room service. Guests also report encountering children who aren't alive, who could either be reminiscing about their old school days or could have been victims of the 1918 Spanish flu. Either way, they make their presence known with phantom ball games and eerie crying. It's still, despite this weirdness, the Hotel San Carlos is really a great place to go if you've got family members or you're traveling for business and you want vintage architecture, the original fixtures, and a prime location. And, you know, isn't this sort of fun for a vacation? Just saying. Now, the El Tovar Hotel, if you've ever been to the Grand Canyon, you've seen it. It's perched on a bluff just 20 feet from the South Rim. The El Tovar Hotel has been catering to thrill seekers, adventurers, and, yes, the occasional ghost since it opened in 1905. It's a historic hotel, once the epitome of luxury in the unforgiving wilderness, and it's had many guests, but some didn't want to leave. The ghostly sightings at the El Tovar include a phantom figure who frequents a mysterious gravestone outside the hotel, which simply reads Pearl, P-I-R-L-A, Ward, 1879 to 1934. Her identity is a bit of a mystery, with some suggest maybe they were a cowboy or perhaps one of the famed Harvey girls who lived and worked on

the property. Regardless, this caped figure has been spotted paying their respects before vanishing behind the Hopi House. Fred Harvey, the hotel's founder, is also rumored to still be around, despite passing away just 4 years after he opened the hotel. Some guests claim to have received personal invitations to holiday celebrations from the well-dressed gentleman, and I guess we can call that posthumous hospitality. And the guests, well, they've had their fair share of the paranormal encounters, from clothing being pulled in the night to the reflection of a bearded old man on a television screen. It seems the El Tovar Hotel is a hotbed for ghostly activity, and even neighboring locations like Maricopa Point and Phantom Ranch all have their own spooky stories. If you're adventurous, you can check out Crash Canyon, the site of a deadly 1956 mid-air collision, and it offers hikers eerie lights and ghostly figures as they explore the desolate area. Now, maybe you're going to be set on one of those hotels, or maybe you want to try a different kind of hotel. But what's cool about this is you not only have the haunted hotels, you can visit a haunted town, and ghost towns. Now, Jerome was once the former wickedest town in the West, with a mining boomtown and numerous haunted buildings, like the hotels we talked about. Tombstone, of course, is home to the Birdcage Theater, Big Nose Kate's Saloon, and the Boot Hill Graveyard. The Goldfield Ghost Town in Mesa features guided tours through and under the town with paranormal reports near the legendary Superstition Mountains. Vulture City and Mine in Wickenburg, it's the site of Arizona's most productive gold mine, and, well, some of the prospectors haven't left. You might check out some other spooky spots. The Pioneer Living History Museum in Phoenix is a recreated 1890s town reportedly haunted by spirits from the Old West, including a lady in a dress and crying children. Canyon de Shelley in Chinle, a location with the Navajo Nation that is the site of historical battles, and visitors report hearing sounds of distress, probably similar to what we get at Gettysburg. Then there's the St. Mary's Basilica. Yes, it's a church, but this has intense, unexplained, and even quiet spiritual activity, and no, not the religious type. St. Mary's Basilica is downtown Phoenix. It's considered one of the city's most haunted locations, and, well, wait till you hear what you can see there. There are often reports of two headless female figures appearing in its arched doorways since 1893. Yes, you heard me right. Two female figures missing their heads who appear in the arched doorway of this church since 1893. Visitors and paranormal investigators report cold spots, whispering in the pews, an intense feeling of being watched, often highlighted on local ghost tours. Now, the headless apparitions have dated back to 1893. The women are in white, and they're standing right there as you come up to the church. And by the way, it's still an active church with masses. Reports include whispers, sudden drops in temperature, cold spots, and figures walking near the altar. The basilica is a featured stop on local authorized Get Ghosted tours, and tour groups often use equipment like EMF meters and spirit boxes to interact with the entities. Now, the current basilica was built between 1902 and 1914. It stands on the site of an original 1881 adobe church. The site is frequently featured on tours
from U.S. Ghost Adventures and Get Ghosted PHX, which explore the intersection of the building's sacred history and spirited reputation. Now, this just cracks me up. I never even heard of this before. But wouldn't you love to see the London Bridge in Arizona? Well, at Lake Havasu City, it's there. Not the London Bridge, but it's a bridge that was built in London and it's now in Arizona. Now, even if there weren't supposed hauntings, you know that there's going to be something going on here. The entire bridge was removed from its original home in London, transported to Arizona, and then put back up in this city. Add some ghosts to the mix, though, and it gets like a lot of fun. They're not just any ghosts, they're British ones. And the bridge is made of granite, which is said to be one of the best materials for storing residual energy, explaining why most of the paranormal activity at the bridge appears to be residual rather than what we consider spiritual or conscious entities. It is also said that some of this energy, and therefore some of the apparitions, were transported from London along with the stones of the bridge. Reports of British policemen and other ghosts are common, and the ghost tour guides claim that patrons of their tour, which takes place daily, are frequently touched and witness ghostly activity on a regular basis. So, what do you think about Arizona? I was rather shocked that there's so many hotels to choose from, and that it never ceases to amaze me that Arizona is quite the hot spot. And I can say to you, I didn't do the whole thing. So Arizona is a great choice if you want to check out some haunted locations if you're planning a trip. So what I find most interesting today was the whole thing about non-human with the UFOs, that they're run by non-human control. Does that mean, and I just want to throw this at you, does that mean that these are not people or humanoids and it's a force that's guiding these, or robots? I mean, I really think there's something more to that story that we're not getting, and hopefully yet. But think about that. How do you know they're non-human? And does he define not human as not humanoid? I mean, you could argue that someone who looks like us, let's say the Nordic whites, who are one form of aliens that they say come to visit, okay, but they could pass for us if you don't look too carefully. And are they saying this is something totally different? Are these, they're under intelligent control? Does intelligent control mean they could be run by someone's mind or in a computer? I mean, think of where we are with now AI. Do you really think they have less of a technology boom than we do right now? If all of this stuff, as it is allegedly said by many, came from these different UFOs that were confiscated, which we still don't know about for sure, what does that mean to us? I mean, is he saying that some were taken down and there was no body in them? Or was it more of an insectal-looking thing? Or was it just, you know, for lack of a better word, a ghostly inhabitant that didn't have matter? What do you think? And I'll leave you with a bit of trivia I thought about today, which I just love. As many of you know, I'm a Star Trek fanatic. I love it. I love the original. And
Many people don't know this, but this is the truth. Whereas most of us would say that the technology that was really fun. Well, I like the phaser, and because you could put it on stun. And obviously, what's the biggest thing? The transporter, right? Nobody ever heard or seen of anything like that. Well, I hate to break it to you, but this was not from Gene Roddenberry. No, no transporter in the original scripts. They had visualized, okay, the Star Trek officers getting into a shuttle and then shuttling down to Earth. However, that did not meet their budget. The cost of actually filming the model and then having the actual actors coming out of a model, much bigger, of course, didn't fly. They could not do it. And that's where the transponder came in. They saved a lot of money, thousands of dollars, and they actually used a reverse piece of film, throwing glitter up in the air, and then took that tape, put it on the actual film, and as you can imagine, the rest is history. So, it's just fun because I was looking up today if there's been anything like a transporter mentioned in any of these things. Nothing. In fact, most scientists have tried, you know, the ones who have tried it say they don't know if they could ever get it right. It's a very complex thing. But it sure worked for them, didn't it? Those people went all over the place. And they were always saved in the nick of time. Something to think about. Have a great week. We'll talk next week right here. New Aeon Now, I'm Lily Alley saying good night. Have a great day from Unexplained Radio.

0: Well, it's getting that time of the year. It's time for the 2027 Texas Regional Radio Music and Radio Awards, TRRMA. The Traumas. 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

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Again, for international callers, plus one at 469-893-0054. 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All right. Let's see what we got. We had some different things this week. We went over some different stuff last week. We had a really fun time last week. I just berated a lot of people for being idiots. I don't know, man. I gotta say, there was a lot of them. I was hearing, the funny thing is before this show, before this was Blue Nights, but a rebroadcast of the show from last week was on, and it was just, I was on a chair, I tell you what. But I mean, hey, we'll try to cheer some people up again tonight. It's just like, oh, I'm the victim. Oh, you know, I'm the victim. I'm a 50-year-old woman, and I was having sex with my son's friend that's 30 years old. And, you know, it's like, come on, right? That being said, thank you for joining us tonight. Going on the great Republic of Texas. We have a lot of different listeners from around the world. One of the fun things was that over the duration of so many days, and I kind of wanted to make note of this, just a while back, I just go back on it, a custom report from a little bit back, and we'll see what we got. All right. We have over, I just wanted to check on this one more time, just over the last few days, 111 different countries that have listened. So I was just saying that we've been having large popularity, and I do appreciate people listening to Radio Garden and a lot of different sources. I mean, there's so many different things nowadays, and we're on so many different little, apps and everything, so it's great. You know, 111 different countries. All right, in the last few days, appreciate it. And for the guys that are listening now, thank you again. And also, I always encourage people to go to unexplainedradio.com because we do have a chat room on there, actually. So I know people love listening on their little apps and stuff like that, but, you know, we're there too. So, anyway, this is Unexplained Love, the show that likes to talk about all things that you shouldn't talk about, and especially families, relationships, and all that entails. But also, another thing I want to mention also is Unexplained Radio Network, unexplainedradio.com. We're always accepting new show ideas. If you can make a show, so basically 45 weeks up to 52 weeks a year, about 1 hour a week. If you have some concepts that you can think is absolutely famous and absolutely would love to divulge for that long duration of time, then by all means, send it to us at the Unexplained Radio Network. Send us an email. We will definitely consider it, and maybe you'll have your own show where you can bore people from over 111 different countries in just a few days. All right, we do have a bunch of different topics today. Our topic's starting off, and we have a couple of different ones, and it's family night, so we're going to keep it all in the family. 16 times people were fed up with their families and for extremely legitimate reasons. Okay, they just said, I hate my family, I need to leave them. And we had this story just a few minutes ago where, and I'm not saying you should do this, but this is, I'm definitely not saying you should do this. There was a woman that her mother was, you know, using her when she was younger to say that she was, ill all the time so they could get attention and rewards and money and all this stuff, whatever. And so the daughter got some guy to kill her mother, and she just got out of
prison a few years ago. She was only there for like 10 years, but the guy that she arranged to kill her mom, some guy thought he was going to get laid. That guy, he's still in. He's still in. He's in there for life plus 25 years. So, yeah. I really feel sorry for him. You know, I mean, her, I mean, yeah, she got, you know, I get it, you know. But, I mean, if she, what she's saying is real, then I get it. But, you know, the other guy, it's like, he's just an idiot. And he just fell for it. He wants a vagina. All right, so anyway, here we're going to start off. Number one. While my mom was dying of cancer, her family turned against her, against me, and tried to take full custody of my youngest sibling because, in their opinion, my father wasn't fit to take care of her. My mom and dad got a divorce, and my mom cheated on my dad with her boss. But he was always a great dad. I got into argument with my mom because of them. Unfortunately, she stayed mad at me up until her death. They were all also petty as hell and kicked my dad out of a memorial service that was held in my mom's apartment. Actually, I wouldn't want to go see the old whore anyway. Or their family. I mean, you know. Anyway, they told my dad that she had a new partner, and because of that, my dad shouldn't be there. My dad did thankfully get custody of my younger sister, but my mom's toxic family tried to take control of my mom's Social Security benefits that would have helped my dad raise my sister. They were harassing my dad on a daily basis in order to get him to sign away his rights to these funds. Yeah, that's the funny thing. I mean, the benefits that benefit the child often are fought over to not benefit the child. I mean, I know a friend of mine, like, you know, when his kids were young, his wife, you know, they would redo the kitchen, they'd go on vacations, they would go, you know, buy new vehicles and all this stuff. And when his kids come of age, or finally did come of age, and he didn't have to pay anymore, all of that stuff seemed to stop. You know, just, and actually for him, I mean, you know, it just like seemed like a wave of new money coming in. I mean, this is really the truth. I mean, almost to anybody's income, you know, you think about how much people make, and you're like, man, I need more money, but you don't really ever kind of quantify it. But for most people, you know, just something like $300 a month or $500 a month, and, you know, maybe up to $1,000 a month. Well, you know, some people, $300 would definitely just change their lives. But, I mean, even people that are making a good amount of money. I mean, people that are making $100,000 plus a year, $150,000 or $200,000, just to give them $1,000 more a month, they would say that would drastically change their life. I know it's weird. I mean, you can make so much more money when you add it up. And you're like, well, you think about it. It's like, say, $500. $500 per year, you're only talking about $6,000 more dollars. But it's $6,000 net. I mean, when I say net, yeah, net. Yeah, because it's already taxed, everything else. So you're netting $6,000. And that would definitely change your life. I mean, this is weird. Like, you make so much more than that, yet $6,000 could change your life. It's true, if you ever think about it. I mean, you know. So, but I say, like, you know, these things here, like, you know, getting money for you know, children or this, that, or the other, or just trying to take money away from stuff, it would definitely change their life, but it wouldn't help out the kids. And in this case, the Social Security money, you know, like it really probably helped him be able to raise his kids easier or something, or at least, like, you know, make it so that life is pretty decent, you know. A little pretty penny there. Yeah, that's a funny thing. I have one story I want to kind of mention. This is a Biff story. See, Biff really hated, like, his entire family. And he's still not even close to his family. And, you know, like, he had stories, like, where his dad, you know, would work till 3 in the morning. And then, so his, but Biff's bedroom was in the washing room. So his dad would get home at 3 o'clock in the morning and put his boots in the dryer. And, you know, just then you get to hear the clanks of boots and stuff. And before 3 o'clock in the morning, it wasn't like they went to sleep like at 8 p.m. No, they were scared as hell. They were little kids.
And so he stayed up all night till the moment his dad came home. And his dad came home, did all that, made all that noise. And so now, of course, he's going to wake up. So he didn't get any sleep at all. And there's so many other things about, like, his dad and everything and banging chicks and everything. But the funny thing is that even his mom, like, they were at one time living in a one-bedroom apartment. And, of course, his mom goes out all night. And then when they come back, him and his, you know, his two sisters are supposed to be asleep. It's like 3 or something in the morning. She comes back with this guy. And then she goes over there, and then she's banging this guy in this studio apartment with 3 kids in there. This guy didn't even know it was kids or something like that. Some other guy, you know, some random guy. So then, of course, he said, like, you know, yeah, like, I had to basically raise my sisters by myself. And so his whole story was that he hated his parents. And he had a lot of other stories about why he hated his parents. But he never really thought they were worth a damn. And he's like, what do I need you for? When I needed you, you weren't there. And now I don't need you, then what the hell, I care. I mean, he even said, like, one time, like, his dad got remarried and then had another kid. And his kid had, like, you know, like, all these new, like, games, video games, all this other stuff, too. But then one time, like, you know, he didn't have much money, and his own son, Biff's own son, was sick, and he went and asked his dad for some money, and he said, oh, no, I can't give you anything. And so he's like, what the hell? Why do I even bother coming around here? I mean, you know, I mean, I kowtow myself before you and say, please, I mean, I really need some help for my kid. And then you tell me to go screw myself, and I'm like, you know, what do I need this for? I mean, so what I'm supposed to do, come here and act like, you know, all these good things you did when I was a kid? And, you know, it's like, you know, just go buy your new kid some more video games and stuff. How about that, you know? Anyway, so there are a lot of times people do hate their parents. And, I mean, like, the thing is it's not a big problem hating different family members in your family. I mean, you know, there's always people that say, man, there's no way. You could never hate your mom or your dad. And, like, okay, what if your dad raped you as a kid? Well, could you hate your dad then? It's like, well, you know, maybe, but you can't, you know, you gotta, like, find, like, forgiveness. And it's like, yeah, well, you didn't have to go through that. So you didn't have to find the forgiveness that this other person you're asking to find will have to do because to get over those kind of things. Or what about if your mother killed your sister? So, you know, just, I mean, come on, man. I mean, there's a lot of different things why people hate family members. And a lot of times they're very justified. Oh, okay, and she was talking about the signing away of the rights. And at the very end, she had something else here. She said, I convinced my dad not to, and I blocked all of their numbers from his phone. I also blocked all of them on social media and haven't talked to them since. Dude, I don't understand why he wouldn't do that. Like, he has, again, this is one of those things. It's like, why do people feel obligated to talk to people that benefit them in no way whatsoever, what form, shape, whatever? It doesn't help them at all. What is the purpose of that? I mean, really, think about it. You got somebody out there that you don't even give a shit about, but yet you're like, oh, well, if they call me or if they have an emergency, I have to keep their number on. But fuck them, man. Delete their fucking number. Tell them to go fuck themselves. Block everything from them. They try to call you another number, block that fucking number too. You don't need anything from them. You know, if they have an emergency, hopefully it's them dying. And then, you know, they're like, hey, I want to apologize. You know what you can do to apologize? Shove it up your ass. Your dying ass. Go die. Anyway, leave me the fuck alone. Anyway. But I'm the same guy that told somebody one time, I said, hey, man, you know, I don't even, you're not even invited to my funeral. So, I mean, hey, you know, I mean, I'm pretty callous about things. Number two, I haven't spoken to anyone in my family for 5 years. I came from a background of abuse, both physical and mental and emotional, as well. Okay, it said both physical as well as mental and emotional. I was saying, why'd you put it as both if you're going to say three things? Anyway, never mind. It's me. My family put the fun in dysfunctional. The final straw was around the holidays 5 years ago. I spent my weekend working on a gift for one of my brothers. He and his wife had a baby boy in late April, and for the holiday cards, they sent out pictures. So I had my mom get me pictures of my brother as a baby and convinced my sister-in-law to give me baby pictures of herself, too. I bought a frame that had 3 spots and put 3 pictures of their boy in the middle
and three baby pictures of each of them on the side. Okay. When I gave my brother the gift, he was mad because we agreed at Thanksgiving that we weren't doing gifts that year. Later, he and my other brother pointed and laughed at me, calling me spoiled because I'm the youngest child. All right, look. If you say you're not going to give gifts and somebody gives you a gift, you just say thank you, and it's like, all right, whatever. So I didn't get you a gift because I thought we weren't giving them, but hey, look, I appreciate it, all right? You know, it is what it is. But, I mean, I don't have anything for you because we kind of agreed on that. You know, I would just say that. Let it be. And then, like, you know, the other one's laughing at you and pointing at you because you're spoiled. And he says this, I didn't say anything at the moment, but the next day I called my mom and told her I was upset. She said it was my fault because I was jealous of him. After that, I didn't call any of my siblings or my mom because I wanted to see if they would bother to contact me. Okay, and it goes on. It says, the only time I heard from them over the course of a year were my birthday to help me clean my mom. What? The only time I had heard from them over the course of a year were my birthday. She said, were my birthday to help clean my mom's house and to make plans for the holidays. I decided if they couldn't pick up the damn phone once to see how I was doing, I didn't need a part of that. So the only times I had heard from them over the course of a year were my birthday and to help. I guess she meant and to help clean my mom's house. Okay, and to make plans for the holidays. My thing is this. If you decide to, like, pull somebody out of your life and you don't want to talk to them anymore, just give up. Just, you know, give up completely. I would have not even answered for any of these calls. I mean, even if they had a call for your birthday, I'd be like, you know what? Fuck you. I'm done with you. And then, but I'm damn sure not going to go clean the mom's house. The hell with that. And, I mean, you know, like them, I just say, look, I mean, you know, you go over here, you laugh at me, you point at me, you call me, boy, what the fuck is wrong with you people? I'd be like, you know what, I'm just getting the fuck out of here. Here, look, here, I'm so spoiled, fuck you, none of you are cool, I'm out of here. All right, you know, just, now, yeah, fuck all them people, you don't need them. And, I mean, they don't need you. They damn sure don't need you. I mean, if they do need you, it's probably for subservient bullshit. All right, well, number three, my aunt, through marriage, is totally batshit and called the cops on us for taking my 16-year-old cousin to the dog park. We were gone for 40 minutes, my uncle knew about it, and we even mentioned we were going. They were staying at my home at the time for a short visit. So when we drove back to the house, we were really confused by the cop cars. The cops told me he felt sorry for my family because we had to deal with her. Once the cops left, I found out my aunt bit my uncle in the calf and threw my flower pots in my home. I kicked her out that day. Are you fucking kidding me? First off, let me tell you this. The best way for relatives to visit you is through a hotel. They have these things. They don't have to stay with you. They can stay on their own. Let them be crazy in their own place. All right, and then the second thing is, so this person goes over here. You try to help them out by taking their stupid little bratty kid out to some dog park. And then it's like, you know, I mean, come on, you would think they would want the respite. And then she just freaks out and then calls the police. And then for some reason, they get in some fucking argument. And then she's throwing your own shit at your uncle and bit him on the calf. Like, how the hell do you bite somebody on their calf? I mean, you have to be on the fucking floor. Anyway, I would have been like, fuck all y'all. Fuck your kid, fuck you, fuck everybody. I mean, I'm done with you. There's no way in hell. I mean, like, the uncle, I'd be like, look, you married that dumb bitch, and you get to stay with her. Fuck off. I should say asshole, I shouldn't say bitch. Like I said a long time ago, you know, trying to, you know, just because we shouldn't, like, derogatorily, you know, refer to somebody because of their sex as being bitch or anything like that. Yes. Because, I mean, you know, you really think about it. I mean, the truth of the matter, bitch is supposed to be somebody that just complains a lot. So a man can complain a lot, but really, you know, you should just call them assholes.
You can say bitch. I mean, if you can call somebody a bitch, I don't give a shit. You know, you can call a woman a bitch or a guy a bitch, but I shouldn't just, that shouldn't be your go-to, you know, your go-to. Because, like, think about it. What if the woman is, like, basically just being an asshole, and she's not really bitching at all, and you call her a bitch? Then aren't you really just basically using it as a go-to word rather than explaining what she's doing? Huh? Aren't you? Mm-hmm. I don't give a shit. Do what the fuck you want to do. But for me, I'm kind of like, you know, I mean, I'd rather address people by what they really are. Assholes, shitheads, dickheads, motherfuckers. Stuff like that, you know, and rather just go to random, well, because you're a woman, thus, you know. I mean, it's weird, you know, I guess you got a guy, you call him a dick, whatever. And that doesn't mean you're a dick, you know, you can be just an asshole. Anyway. Anyway, number four, my father was never there for me. He screamed at my mom all the time and blamed her for things she didn't do. She isn't the best in the medical condition because she has epilepsy and surgery wounds, among other things. Her medical issues got worse over the years, and my dad didn't give a damn. Well, I did everything I could to support her. Then the divorce came around, and suddenly he showed interest in me. What is this? Well, I did everything I could to support her. Then the divorce came around. Okay, so I guess he divorced her mom. Although I didn't stay with him, I gave him the chance to stay in touch with me. Well, maybe he got interested in you because he thought that he was going to have to pay less in child support because he knew that he was going to have to pay her because she probably had all these illnesses. She wasn't going to work. So it was going to, you know, end up in that regard. That he was thinking, well, at least maybe I'll get 20% visitation so I can not pay 100%, you know. Anyway, I gave him a chance to stay in touch with me. I was quickly disappointed when he preferred his stepson over me. I felt like the fifth wheel all the time, and it was too much to handle. I'm doing fine now because of a healthy, out-of-sight, out-of-mind mentality helped me build up my own life. That is a good way to look at it, like the out-of-sight, out-of-mind type of stuff. Yeah, like if you have bad people that basically just ruin your life, and they basically bring nothing but, so said, negative vibes, or they're just always just negative pieces of shit, just chop them out of your life like a bad piece of cancer growing on your skin. You know, just cut that motherfucker out, you know, and just, and you'll never miss them. You never will, because you know that when you go with them or do anything with them, it's always just a pain in the ass. So there you go. Yeah, that's my testimony. Number five. When my grandmother was dying, my mom was her primary caregiver. My uncle couldn't be bothered to visit or help out except to do things like make sure her last will and testament was up to date. Well, he wanted to get things in order before she passed. He was pissed that we got an addition on our house to add an accessible bathroom and bedroom for her, and he accused my mom of stealing his inheritance. Because she accepted the offer my grandma made to put forth a little money to help with it. She maybe gave us $5,000 on an $80,000 plus renovation. But in his mind, the whole thing was paid for from his money. Yeah, he was collecting. You know, grandma wasting her money. And so it's kind of like the Seinfeld one with George Costanza, where his parents, you know, they could either stay there and sit on the money in New York and not spend a lot because their income, but he'd have to see them all the time, which was a pain in the ass, or they'd go to Florida, spend all the money, and he wouldn't have to see them, so that was his two options. So at the end of it, you know, he figured, like, hey, they would have a lot of money, so he wanted them to stay there, but they said, too late, they already decided they were going to leave. They discussed it with Kramer. All right, that was a good episode. After my grandma died, he didn't even wait until after the funeral to start going through her apartment and taking anything of value he might be able to sell. He's just a horrible person. When he dies, I won't be at his funeral. Well, yeah, I mean, I wouldn't see him ever again. I'm just tell him to go to hell. And the worst part about that kind of stuff is I'm the type of person that I just hate people so much that I would just basically say, you know what, take the fucking money. Get the fuck out of my life already. You know, you kind of buy something with that stuff. And I know stuff's going to be very expensive because you would stand to gain a lot more. But sometimes just the headache the person is, the best thing is even if you're supposed to get like $100,000 from your grandma or whatever the hell it is by selling off her shit,
or your mom or whatever it is, and you got to fight your brother over it. Sometimes, man, you just got to look at the stuff you got, and you're like, look, I don't want to fight this fucker over $100,000 and him bitching the whole time. I would rather, see, I used it for a man that time. I would rather him just take it and get out of my life already. So, you know, that's the way I am kind of about a lot of stuff. Number six, I don't like talking to my sister because I got fed up with being yelled at every day. She treated me more like a servant than her little sister. She forced me to do things for her and would start by asking nicely, but then she would yell and scream. She literally thinks her opinion is fact and other people's opinions are wrong. If I thought differently from her, then I got yelled at. My other sister screams at me too. I talked to her boyfriend recently, and she's apparently still like this at age 24. She screamed at me for just about anything, and she would only do it when my parents weren't home, because my mom wasn't there when it happened. She didn't know who was lying, so she did nothing about it. This is my life for 17 years. It's kind of funny. They got these two, the picture shows two girls, and one girl's just like hugging the other girl while the other girl's got her hand down, like in her head in her hand. And the one that's hugging her is like flipping her off at the same time. So it's kind of a funny image. A little cute chick, but it's very funny. It's just like, I don't know, it looks weird. Anyway, and that's like a stock image from Getty. That's weird. That's what Getty comes up with, stock photos. I mean, I got to come up with some weird stock photos like that for Getty. They're like, hey, look, I'm going to make some stock photos of me flipping off little children. Anyway, and they're like, today in the news, some guy's going around flipping off little children. Anyway, you make money off that then, I guess. And they probably all do it AI now, but anyway. In my junior year of high school, I should have came up with that idea 10 years ago. In my junior year of high school, I became depressed and wanted to kill myself after a while. See, this is a big thing, too. Like, I always say that sometimes there's this high school bubble. And, like, especially with kids, you know, like, I mean, you know, that age. They think high school is their entire universe and entire world. This is part of the reason why you should take kids to see different parts of the world when they're in high school. So they realize that, man, there's a whole other world going on out there. And this is not it. But yet, if you're just stuck there in high school and all you do is see the same people, then, you know, you can get depressed by a lot of different things. Like, you know, I'm not just saying bullies and all that bullshit, but I'm just saying, like, you can get depressed by the fact that, like, even nobody's bullying you. You could be depressed by the fact that, man, you know, these guys, the hot guys, they get the hot chicks, and that guy with that big wang, he gets the hot chick, and I've seen him in the shower, and I think I'm kind of attracted to him, and I like his big wang, but he gets hot chicks, and I ain't ever going to get a hot chick or a guy with a big wang. Maybe I could try to talk to him some more. But anyway, but the point is that, see, this is what happens in high school. You know, you kind of get, you realize that where your limitations are at. Like, you're not going to be that person. And you think that this is your entire world. This is always the way it's going to be. And it may be. You may basically be relegated to be the middle of the pack where you're not really getting bullied or anything else. But you're not going to get the hot chick or anything like that. It doesn't matter, like, you know, how many years go down the line. But it does feel like such a pressure cooker of emotion, because you feel like this is it. This is everything. You know, whether the world will be like this or not afterwards, it almost doesn't matter, because the world is like this now because you don't understand the world. And I do think that a lot of times when kids get to travel and see different parts of the world, even that exposure to it and then coming back to high school, they're like, yeah, you know, I mean, yeah, there's a way out. I mean, there's other places. I mean, there's things that go on, you know. I mean, I don't know. It does help a little bit. But if you never went anywhere and you're just stuck in high school and then things like this happen, you're probably going to become so depressed you will want to kill yourself. I mean, most kids are always depressed. They want to kill themselves. I mean, that's just basically the way it is for almost the littlest of things. But, you know, they don't go through with it or whatever. But you don't want to have a... You know, like I told my daughter a long time ago, I said, like, you know, when she was in middle school, I said, look, everybody in your middle school is a loser. All right? Get that through your head first off. They're all losers. So don't act like, you know, well, this one guy or this one girl or whatever they're doing, they're losers. Okay? So it doesn't really matter what they think or what they say or anything else. Don't go out and get caught up in the idea. It's like,
oh my God, what's his name? It's like, doesn't really think well of me or highly of me or whatever the fuck. Who gives a shit? They're losers. So I told her that, and I think it helped out. Because, I taught like middle school before, and I realized, middle school and high school, I said, the kids, they need to realize that even the kids they look up to in their peer groups are losers. And they're never going to amount to anything. So what the fuck do you care what they think? If they don't like you, they don't love you, or whatever, who gives a shit? They're losers. So that's what children need to learn, that other children are losers. And, also your kid's probably going to be a loser too. But we're all losers in life. Very few of us actually ever amount to anything. So, that's the problem about being a loser. You just got to be a big fish in a small pond. That's all. Okay, let's go back to the story. In my junior year of high school, I became depressed and wanted to kill myself. And after a while, I was sent to a hospital. Eventually, I returned home and started outpatient treatment. I hid in a closet when I heard my sister come home, and she laughed at me for it. She said that she's there for me, and I can talk to her about my problems. But I told her that she's my problem. So what did she do for this extremely fragile suicidal girl? She yelled at me and accused me of lying. I couldn't take it anymore, so I ran out of the house and I ran into the woods, passing my parents in the garden. I stayed there for an hour or so. When I came back, I was just yelled at again. She finally moved out with her boyfriend, and now I don't need to deal with her. Okay, the other side of this thing is, okay, your sister moved out with her boyfriend. I don't know how old you are. I assume you're not 17 anymore because this is probably written, of a story of something that occurred a few years back. But if you're 18 or definitely 19 or 20, move the hell out of your parents' place. Get the hell out of there. Go do something else. Live somewhere else. Forget about your family. Your parents were useless. Your brother, your sisters are useless. You don't need them. You don't need them. This is the funny thing. It's like, it really is true. And it's kind of a sad thing. In some ways, you can kind of trust your family more than strangers, and to an extent. But the thing is, you got to remember that you choose your friends based on their actions, their behaviors, their beliefs. You're given your family, so your family may be worse than strangers at times. This is the reason why, somebody says, "I didn't know my dad was out killing people in the middle of the night." You see what I'm saying? The strangers you ran across your entire life were all better than your dad because your dad was going out murdering people. And, if your dad's a BTK killer and you thought you had a good life as a kid, you probably were scared about, going out because somebody might, hit you or do something to you. Meanwhile, your dad's going out and killing people. So, this is what I mean to say. It's you gotta think that you didn't pick your family, and if they're of no use to you, what do you want to be around them for? What benefit is it? What do you get out of it? And if the answer is none, and you basically just want to kill yourself over it, well, then guess what? You probably should be around people that you can pick, that you can trust, that are safe people, and people that will help you, because basically you're around the BTK killer and you're worried that the people outside are going to be worse when they're scared of your dad. And you are too, because you don't know your dad was a BTK killer. All right. Moving on. Number 7, there was a big family fallout in my mother's family 25 years ago. I was a teenager and one of my uncles started dating a woman I called the puppet master, because she was good at making people dance while she pulled the strings. She split the family apart by spreading lies and churning people against each other, just for the fun of it. She even went so far as to call the police on a guy who was reading bingo numbers in a club. She lied about him stealing money, but really, she just wanted to take over the club and kick him out. The story was blown out of proportion and even ended up in a local newspaper. Ultimately, the man was able to clear his name and started a new club elsewhere. My uncle isn't dating her anymore, but she's still doing this to others.
Yeah, there's a lot of people that like doing that. There's this other thing too with like relationships where, say for instance, like you have a friend. Like this happens a lot more with women than guys because, I mean, women are able to maneuver guys around a little bit easier, but also it does happen more with women. So even aside from all that, but the idea is that like a woman will see a guy with like their friend, like say their friend is dating some guy and they have a pretty stable relationship. And then what they'll do is they'll try to go out there and have sex with the guy or do something with the guy so that they'll break up the relationship. So they'll create this toxicity, or they will be in a relationship and everything's going great and they'll do something to screw it up or get attention to themselves or whatever because they feed upon that attention and they like the chaos of the situation. There's all a bunch of different things like like women that they go from one abusive relationship to another because they actually seek out that abuse because the guy's controlling and the guy's controlling so much that most women would say that's just insane. I don't want to be a part of it. But that one woman realizes life is a chaotic series of events, and this guy kind of controls the series of events and herself, of course. And so, thus, that guy through his control makes life a little less chaotic for her, and she likes that. And also, the other side of that is the guy may be beating her, and she can tell her friends, "Oh, I always find bad guys, they always beat me," and she gets attention, she feeds off the attention. Very weird things, but it always happens to women that if you see a woman that goes out constantly with guys that beat her and treat her like crap, she's not just accidentally finding them, she's seeking them out. The old adage, after a while, you got to stop praising the offense and start blaming the defense. So, all right. Yeah, this one woman here, she just. Psycho. She loves breaking things up. She loves screwing over relationships. She loves the attention she gets from it. She loves being on top. And if she needs something, she has no problem in ruining somebody else's life to get it. Number eight. I no longer talk to my dad. He kicked me and three friends out of his house on July 3rd, because he said we moved his shower head. Left a ceiling fan on, left soda cans around, and ate him out of house, even though we bought all our own food. We had a 14-hour drive back to my hometown. It was 6 p.m., and we were exhausted from the day we already had. I haven't talked to him since. Well, this one here, let me tell you this. It sounds like, I mean, you were able to drive back, so you're semi-adult, I'm assuming. Why don't you go move in your own damn place and invite your own damn friends over there? Because I've got to say, I'm taking the side of your dad here because I got to say, I don't want adult kids living with me. I mean, period. If you're an adult, go live as an adult. Otherwise, you're not an adult, you're a little child. And if you're a little child, guess what? You can't have friends over because it's my damn house, ain't your house. And until you go out there and become an adult and you got your own place, you can invite all the friends living with me. I mean, period. If you're an adult, go live as an adult. Otherwise, you're not an adult, you're a little child. And if you're a little child, guess what? You can't have friends over because it's my damn house, ain't your house.

bring some friends over, man. We're just hanging out. Like, you know, July 3rd, what are we going to do? And then, like, you know, he starts out with, like, the little things. Like, all we did was move his shower head. That's all we did, man. He just freaked out. And then it's like, and we left the ceiling fan on, you know, and they just freaked out. And we left a bunch of soda cans around, and he freaked out. And I ate him out of house and home, but we bought the stuff. It's like, come on, man. You know, just move the fuck out and quit your little bitching. The funny thing is, like I say, like when I was 18, 2 weeks out of graduating high school, I moved the fuck out. I didn't want to be with my parents. I didn't want to be in my parents' house. I wanted to be on my own. And I was. And I've been doing it ever since. And it's been great. And I never really had apologized to anybody. I mean, my moves were my moves. You know, whatever I did, I did. Wherever I had to be, I was, you know. And I just got to say, this is just stupid. You know, you just don't be that guy. Don't be that guy where you got to, you know, the one of the worst things I could think of is having to move back in with your parents. I mean, considering my parents, even if I had, like, really great parents that were really nice, they did all this stuff, and, you know, they wanted, like, you to be there, and they cleaned your room, and they did all these other things instead of just bitching at you all the time, like my mom would do. I couldn't even imagine it. I just couldn't even imagine it. And this guy here, he has no qualms about living with his dad. He's like, man, my dad's a douche. You know, like we're just leaving, like, you know, like, the ceiling fan on, like, you shower head, you know, dude, what's the problem, man? He needs to get over it. I don't give a fuck. I mean, if you ain't got anywhere to go, you ain't got anywhere to go. You had nowhere to go. You came to your dad let you in, and now you have nowhere to go because you didn't know how to maintain the situation. So, in reality, you are the dickhead. And the thing is, you say, I haven't talked to him since. Well, maybe he hasn't talked to you since because he's tired of your shit. And you just hadn't called him because you don't know how to pay your fucking phone bill without your dad. Maybe that's it. I don't know. All right. Number nine. I think that story was backwards. Number nine. I only speak to my grandmother who raised me. I don't speak to my aunt or uncle because they are the laziest people I've ever met. And they act entitled to help from others. Entitled to help from others when they are perfectly capable of working and providing for themselves. Okay, I guess they're entitled to help. I, you know, need some commas in there. I don't talk to my other aunt because when I was younger, she and my grandmother had a custody battle over me. And the things that my aunt did during the time to try to get custody of me were truly horrible to the rest of the family. Okay, so this one's kind of convoluted, but look, I mean, like, if you don't like somebody in your family because of the way they treat either other members of your family or yourself, you are completely fine to let them go. You know, just let them be. Don't ever deal with them again. I don't know. I mean, just go. Walk. I mean, what do you need them for? Doesn't make any sense to me. All right. I haven't spoken to my father in 20 years. He wasn't there when I needed him as a kid. I only saw him once between 1969 and 1980. And in the few times I interacted with him after that, it was like talking to a stranger. I just stopped calling him, and he never called me. Others said my dad doesn't understand why I stopped talking to him, but there's no relationship, so I don't see the point. Okay, this is a situation where your dad really didn't do anything bad to you. So it's kind of hard to point out. Now, you say, well, hey, you didn't see him between 1969 and 1980. Well, you got to think, 1969 and 1980 is, you know, 11 years, all right? So I only saw him once. Okay, what if, and I'm just putting this out as a big what if, but what if your mom would beat the shit out of your dad every time he came around, and then she would try to call the cops and say he was beating the shit out of her or something, or maybe something like that happened, and he was so freaked out by the event, he's like, you know what, I'm not going to even go there. I'd rather... because I don't want to go there, and then she calls the cops, and then eventually they arrest me, or something like this.

just don't need it. And then, like when he finally grew up, he was like, I really don't know what else to say to you, but I mean, I wish, I'd have been there, but your mom's such a bitch, but I don't want to say anything bad about your mom in front of you because I'm a nice guy. And then you're like, man, he totally doesn't understand me, so just stop calling him. And it's like a friend of mine, that, he had his kid, and then his wife, his ex-wife, didn't want, him to see his kid, and was always just a big pain in the ass about everything. So he really didn't see his kid and then everything. And then, of course, his ex-wife was like, man, your dad's such a douche. Such a douche. All he does is send the minimum amount for child support. Never gives me a tip. And, like I can barely afford the new kitchen that I just bought because of all the child support. And I want to redo my living room, but I can't get it because I'm going to have to wait at least another couple of months until I get more child. And then you just keep talking shit about your dad, and you keep thinking your dad sucks so much, and you believe your mom, and your mom's just some money-grubbing asshole. And then, eventually, you get in a situation like this guy's in. And he's like, well, it's my dad's fault. I'm not going to talk to him. And I knew a guy, like his son was that way. His dad's like, man, it's your fault, man. You never want to talk to me. And he's like, dude, your mom will never. He's like, never mind. You don't think about my mom. My mom's a saint. She only told me about how you just pay the bare minimum, only $1,000 a month for child support, and how she could only buy a new vehicle every 6 months. You're an asshole. Anyway. And how she only had just like a little bit of money to buy the finest whiskey for her boyfriend. That's all. Yeah. And so then what happened with this guy was that his son, got pissed off at him. Same thing like this. But, he said, and spoke my, this guy hadn't spoken to his father in 20 years. That's a longer time. But so this guy was, his son was like about, 19, didn't want to talk to his dad. 20, didn't want to talk to his dad. Then his son is about 21 and has his own kid. All right. And then, he started thinking, like, well, maybe, he brings his dad in, but, he didn't do anything. I mean, 22, didn't do anything. Then by 23, his wife starts leaving him, and he has a bunch of problems with his wife, and he can't really see his kid and everything else. So by the time the kid's 24, who does he call? He calls his dad, and he's like, you're right, man. I mean, mom treats you like shit, and my wife's treating me like shit now, and really, I don't know why I was hard on you. And he's like, yeah, now you see the way it is. It's not that easy. You can't go over there and see your kid all the time when, your wife's gonna just charge you with, as soon as you get there, she's gonna call the cops and say you beat her, because she just wants you to get arrested and wants to ruin your life and everything else. And so you just stay the hell away. I mean, that's the thing. And so that's probably what happened to this guy. He just stayed the hell away from 1969 to 1980. He's like, I can't even come by you. You can't even come by there to see you. So sometimes it's the case. Like I say, this one here, I think, the person should have reached out, but I mean, whatever, it's your life. The other one, going back to that other stupid asshole that, was like, man, my dad was so pissed because we moved the shower head. All right, look at this. That guy, he said he had a 14-hour trip back. They were already tired from not working, partying all day, and they had to drive back. But the funny thing also about that story is that why didn't you just like go get a hotel for the night? It's like, oh wait, you didn't have any money because you waste all your money on bullshit you have. You don't even make enough to do anything because you either don't really work at all, or you sometimes work, or you basically just work enough so you can smoke weed all day and you don't have to do anything. She's like, man, I can't really afford anything with a good job, so I might as well have a shitty job and pay a little bit of things so I can buy all the weed and all the shit I want and just sit around in the house all day. You ever think about that? I see that a lot. Like, that's a lot with kids nowadays. Like, they think that because, man, any job I get is not going to be able to afford me an apartment, so I might as well just get a shittier job than I could get, not work as hard, then blow all my money on bullshit, and just live with my parents and just blow it on bullshit. And then at the end of the day, if anything ever happened, I would not have any money at all. That's the, they actually do that a lot. And it's always surprising me when I see that. I'm like, you got this job, and you instead of getting a job that where you can make maybe not enough to have an apartment, but at least enough, like if you're staying with your parents, you're going to save so much goddamn money up if you have a job you're really working your ass off to, that you may be able to
put a down payment on a house or something like that, for all you're gonna work after a couple 5 years. Anyway, but instead of doing the job that wasn't enough to get an apartment, they get a crappier job because they only have to work a few hours a week, and then, they just use that money to go spend on weed and don't do anything with the money. They don't save any money. They don't have any money. They're just like, what is that? You're spinning their wheels kind of thing, not doing shit. I know it's pathetic. I mean, at least like if you got an go get a job that gives as much money as you can get and works about as much as you can to make the most amount of money you can get. And then you say, man, I still can't get an apartment. Well, if your parents let you live in with them, you want to do that job for a few years, save up money, and figure out what you're going to do from there. That's one option. Or option B is figure out somebody else you can move in with. And maybe it's a chick, maybe it's a guy, or maybe it's, like not sexual relationship, but just friends or whatever the deal is. Move the hell out and then basically start making your own expenses and make yourself responsible to yourself. Be your own boss in that regard. Not that you're, your own boss, your own company, but you're your own boss of your own responsibilities. And eventually you'll look at it like, well, this. And then eventually one day you get like a promotion or be better at something or eventually find your wheel house in life. And then you can get your own apartment. And then when you get your own apartment, then you can get somebody else that could have their own apartment too. And then now you got two people, they have two apartments. So guess what you can afford now? Probably a house. And see, that's the way you get out. You don't get out by saying, man, even if I got that job that paid the most amount of money that I'm probably going to get, I should probably not do that because, I'm just going to be living in my parents' house anyway. So I might as well take a job and earn, 4 hours worth of pay a week and, spend that on weed. Come on, dude. Don't be a fucking loser. All right. Number 11, I don't speak to most of my family's, my father's family, especially my sister and my father. My sister is condescending because she thinks she's better than me due to the fact that I had to drop out of college for mental health reasons. She always brags about how hard she worked because she's getting her master's degree in education. She bullied me a lot in middle and high school. Wow, y'all really knew each other well, okay. I guess it's like you're my sister. Okay, your sister. Oh, I thought it was your aunt or something. Anyway, or something. I wouldn't pay attention. She bullied me a lot in middle school and high school, and she humiliated me while my mother shrieked at me to fight back. Okay. She would just barge in on me in my room and in my shower, in the shower, and even got my friends to join her bullying. She treats me like I'm stupid, and because of my depression and societal anxiety, and also talks shit about me behind my back. She's a mean person, and yet I was always there for her, though through all her issues. Meanwhile, she was never there for me. My father does similar things, but so much worse. Well, she didn't write about her father, which does worse things than her sister, but she wanted to write about her sister, so whatever the hell. Let's talk about her sister. Here's your answer, and you're probably gonna know what it is. Move the fuck out. Move the fuck out of your parents' house. See your mom when you want to. Forget about your dad and your sister. Guess what? You're a grown motherfucking adult. You don't need your fucking sister no more. I mean, you really didn't need your sister when you were a kid. It sounded like she was just paying the ass, so what does it matter? Now that you're a grown ass adult, guess what? Fuck her, and you don't have to see her again. And then when she gets, problems or this, that, or the other, and she needs help, well, she better turn to people that want like her and want to help her because you ain't one of them. All right, moving down. Number 12. I have a self-centered dickwad cousin who is always happy to take advantage of any unwary relative. He totally destroyed the rental property of our grandmother was letting him live in without paying any rent or bills, and she even gave him extra spending money from her retirement plan as a teacher. Meanwhile, he couldn't be bothered to do even the simplest task to help out anyone who was helping him. This is, you know,
The grandmother, I guess, didn't do anything to him, but I mean, he fucked over the apartment and everything else. And this is kind of like the other story where the guy, like, let his son move back in, and we were just talking about earlier. And then so, like, man, like, all I do is move the shower head. And, this is probably this guy's the same complaint. He's like, man, I just moved grandma's shower head. That's all I ever did. And it's like, yeah, and you kept punching her walls and, like, ripped out all the light fixtures. And it's like, well, that too, but it was really about that shower head. She got all freaked out and had to make the move. And, the thing is that it's like if somebody gives you a chance, really what they should do is they should put fine perimeters on it. And if you break any of that stuff, make you get the fuck out and your chance is over. Because when somebody gives you a chance, it's usually because you did something. You fucked up your first chance, and they said, well, I'm going to give you a second chance. And guess what? Nobody owes you a third chance. They really don't owe you the second chance. You should be happy you have the second chance. And instead of looking at the second chance as a way to continue what you did on your first chance and fucking that up, you need to change your life. You need to, like, just realize, like, hey, look, second chances don't always come around, and they may not last forever. So. But I mean, I don't know. Like, and sometimes I think these guys just abuse people, and then they go and they take more money, and they do this stuff, and they act like they can never do anything. I think that also helps them get those things. So, like, the grandmother's like, oh, I feel so sorry for him. Whereas the grandmother doesn't feel sorry for the one that actually works and tries to do everything and it's really struggling. She feels sorry for the guy that's just a complete scumbag loser and just wants to use people. And so, thus, like, the one that's, really struggling, he's never going to ask grandmother for any money, but grandmother's never going to think about giving him any money because she thinks, well, he's got his life set, but this other guy, he just can't get it together. Grandma, you ain't going to get it together for him either. You just need to tell that motherfucker, hey, there's the street. Go sleep on it. Number 13, my biological dad was a total fuck up. From what I remember, he was a nasty drunk with numerous problems that I've stopped caring about. He wasn't living with us for a while, but one day he just left for good for a vacation to Thailand and never came home. Oh, he went to go fuck women. I mean, the funny thing is that I remember somebody had mentioned that they said, like, the story was that they said, like, this guy came to the Philippines to meet this one girl or something like that, and then he met her. And of course, like, they have sex and everything else because that's what he was there for. And then she said, yeah, we're gonna get married and all this other stuff. And of course, he said, well, I gotta go to Thailand because I got some friends there and some business associates to take care of. I was like, that guy totally basically just used you for sex because you're some virgin. Then he goes to Thailand to bang some other chicks because, he probably either got some other ones lined up or whatever. And he's not, unless he's from Thailand, it's probably not going to be something where, you just ended up going to Thailand. Unless you visited many countries in Southeast Asia and Thailand just happened to be one of them or your business through there, they'll give you this shit, especially this guy. He's a scumbag. He went to vacation in Thailand. He probably met somebody, whatever, banging a bunch of other chicks, blah, blah. So what I didn't expect was having the entire family turn that. Nothing against people from Thailand. I mean, there's a lot of great people from Thailand. Doesn't, and I don't like the image that everybody tries to act like any woman from Thailand. Well, what were you, like a prostitute or something? No. I mean, prostitution doesn't. But it's not the Thai people themselves. It's that people view this as a place to go have sex. So when you hear somebody that they never leave the United States and the first place they want to go to is Thailand, well, there's a reason for that. It's just because the known, the known activities that take place there. That take place in a lot of other countries, and probably they could have went somewhere else that was more, cheaper or whatever, than Thailand. But they went to Thailand because that's the place they need to go. I mean, you go to Colombia for cocaine, you go to Thailand for, what you want to go for. All right. Anyway. But I mean, like, it's not that Thai people are promiscuous at all. That's a bunch of bullshit. I think that these people think that, because there are a few people that are. There's a large group, and the sex industry is prevalent, and it's there. And so that's the reason why. But do
But there's an extremely large amount of ties that are just completely fine and level-headed, even more so than people in the United States. So there you go. It's what other people think of them that screws it up, and then they offer the sex industry. So it's it's sport, it's economy. All right, anyway, I'm gonna go back to my story. What I didn't expect was having his entire family turn their backs on my little sister after me, and me after he left. I was only 8 years old at the time and had been close with the majority of his family, and I didn't hear from them for years. I didn't hear from them for years after my dad left. It wasn't until I found out that my grandfather was diagnosed with lung cancer and wasn't doing well that I got back in contact with them and visited my grandfather as often as I could. I will never forget the end of my 5th grade year, the day I stopped trying to be a part of their family. It was the end of the year family picnic. My cousins were in the same district, okay, so they were with a few of my aunts. I don't know where this guy's from, but anyway, they're from this district. They would look at me when my 6-year-old cousin came to tell me my grandfather had passed away weeks before. And I hadn't been invited or informed about the funeral. This is funny. You're not inviting I maybe it's because of the mother and stuff, and it's like really like, at that age, you're not like gonna get in your car and drive down to go see grandpa's funeral. You're really dependent on your mom, so maybe it was they didn't inform her because they wanted that to go through the mom, but they were like they were mad at the mom. I don't know. They never made eye contact with me, and my mom got me out of there before it got ugly. I honestly can't remember anything after hearing those words. I never cried so hard in my life, and my mom, the best person I know, told me that family isn't blood. It's who's there for you even when it's hard. Oh, wait. I thought that family, like those people. She means that family isn't blood. It's there's who for you. Okay. I got you. Got you. Yeah. Well, family is blood. The thing is you don't get to choose your family, you get to choose your friends. So sometimes, yeah, you gotta think that's the current. All right, number 14. When I was little, no one would bat an eye at me. My parents thought I was simple, stupid little kid, and as I got older, I made grown-up decisions that benefited me. Then they saw me as a threat, became jealous, and spread nasty lies. Every fiber of my being screamed to get back at each and every single one of them. But the better side of me thought I'd just let my own personal success do the talking. And when other people saw me for who I really am, they never said sorry, but they sort of tried to get back in my good graces. I moved on with my life, and I no longer worry about what other people think about me. Yeah, that's a big thing too. I mean, I really like, don't. There's no point of getting back to them because, it's that old saying. It's like, you should never get in a fight with somebody who has less to lose than you do. They don't have anything to lose because, they're losers. And so they really want you to come down to their level because they want you to screw up your life so that they can feel good about your life getting screwed up. Instead, you should just say, I don't have time for this. I don't really give a shit about you, and I really don't give a shit what you think about me. So I'm moving on. And you move on, and you don't even think about them again, and then they get pissed that you don't think about them, but fuck them. What do you care? You're not thinking about them. Number 15. I don't talk to a specific cousin because she ruined my room. She was having a rough patch with her finances, and my parents, being the kind-hearted people they are, let her have my room, kicking me out. Okay, wow. So this is another thing too. Listen to what she said. My cousin, because she ruined my room, she was having a rough patch with her finances. So this isn't somebody that's like a little kid. This is a grown adult, and we don't know if this other person, the younger cousin, I'm assuming, the one that has the room, is could be still in high school, and yet she's getting kicked out for somebody that's a cousin that's already in her 20s that should know better and is going to fuck everything up. The parents should say, "Hey, look, you're in your 20s. You're a fuck up. I don't want that on me. I don't want to rub it off on me. I don't want you near my house." Figure your life out and then come back. Otherwise, I don't really give a shit. But instead they said, oh, look, let's bring in this one person because
Life has been cruel to them. Well, I mean, they've probably been fucking around too much is the problem. They fucked around, they found out. All right, when she, say, okay, so the kind of people, they let her have my room, kicking me out. When she left behind the Christmas gifts we gave her, left the room in a huge mess, and didn't bother cleaning any of the dishes she used. So I decided, fuck this cousin, I don't want a relationship with her. Yes, that's the appropriate move. It's funny that she left the Christmas gifts. I guess either she didn't like them or what the deal, I don't know. All right, number 16, and last. My mother is an emotionally and occasionally abusive, mentally unstable religious fanatic who nearly killed me on several occasions as a child, either through neglect or intentionally. She has repeatedly stated that the decision not to abort me was the worst decision of her adult life. That's very Christian of her. The instant she lost custody to my dad, so I mean, basically, yeah, to lose custody to a man means you have to be a fucked up person. Because women never lose custody to man. It's either 80% or the man's a complete fuck up and then they give the woman 100%. But it's never the situation where the woman loses custody and has to, and even further so, the woman loses custody and deemed to pay child support to the man. It's very, very, very, very, very, very, very rare, if ever happens. And I've only seen it happen once, and that's because I was director of finance. Anyway, she has repeatedly stated that her decision not to, oh, to not divorce me, we already read that part. The instant she lost custody of my dad, who's arguably a worse person. Okay, wow, that's weird. She would say that. It's a worst person, but at least wasn't trying to kill me or something. I broke off contact. Okay, probably the courts realized this person was that was really like in some situation of endangering the child, and the dad was just, a loser. So they said, all right, we'll give it to him. I mean, it's better than, the kid getting killed by the mom. Anyways, I broke off contact. The only contact I have with her is over email. Just to make sure, same to my half sister. Okay, well, I guess because you're worried about your sister, you're trying to stay in contact. But really, in reality, I mean, you're an adult. You don't need them. They're damn sure not going to help you. It's not like they're going to say, "Hey, look, here, you need some money, or you need something. Maybe I can help you out with this, or your kid's just born. Maybe you need." No, they're not going to say that. If anything, they're going to beg you for money when they see you. And they're gonna make fun of all the times you cried about, like, them telling you how much of a piece of shit you are when you're right. All right, that's our stories from this one little tale of tales of how people cut off their families. We're gonna come back. We're gonna take a break here on Unexplained Love. We're coming back and we're gonna do some dark tales. These are dark tales of family secrets. We'll come back to that on Unexplained Love on the Unexplained Radio Network, unexplainedradio.com. The chat room is still open. And again, the wild card line is open, so you can give us a call there. This is Blue Knights. Oh, excuse me, this is Blue Knights. I just read Blue Knights. That was a problem. Yeah, this is Unexplained Love, the Unexplained Radio Network, unexplainedradio.com. We'll be back here in a bit on Unexplained Love. Until then, well, just wait for us because we'll be back in a bit.

0: right, we are back here on Unexplained on the Unexplained Radio Network show.com. Wow, it is only 10 more minutes till midnight, and it is nearly Friday, guys, and I'm glad I don't work on Fridays. I'm fortunate in that I'm lucky enough to have, like, a regular job, but that was, you know, about a year or so ago. I came to their senses, and they said, look, would you guys like to yawn? And I said, wouldn't you guys like to do, like, you know, 4 days, 10 hours a day? And I was like, you know, like everybody else, of course, yeah. I mean, why do we want to spend the whole other day driving there and driving back? I mean, most of the reason why people hate their work is because they have to get up, go to it, and this, that, and the other. Really, when you're there, it's not, you know, as bad as, 50% of at least 50% of somebody hating a job is almost always their drive in and drive out, you know, like having to get there. And having that extra day off and everything, I mean, really, you know, you still put in the same hours, but yeah, you got the whole other day off. So you got 3 day weekends all the time. So, you know, by the time it gets to Friday, man, I'm just like really glad it's Friday. But I mean, I like to start earlier than a lot of other people. Like I say, like I like to get in like at 5:30 and everybody else gets in around 7:30 to start their 10 hour day. But I'm like, you know, I like to get in early because I like to even beat that early traffic and the morning traffic. And, you know, I mean, and then after that, you know, it is what it is. But anyway, you know, it's just, I like to make my life as smooth as possible. Like, you know, because that's why the main day people have heart attacks are Monday mornings. Monday in the morning, that's when people have heart attacks. Yeah, because they stress themselves out over a week they shouldn't have to stress themselves out about. All right. Anyway, it's Friday, it's springtime, and it's pretty nice. And I got a nice weekend coming up ahead. I mean, you know, so I have nothing to do. I'm completely happy with it. After weeks and weeks of me having to do things for different projects, for different little groups I'm a part of, and it's like, you know, this week, I'm not sick. I got sick last weekend. I had something to do. And I have nothing to do, so I'm very happy. All right. So people are dropping the dark family lore they found out about years later. Man, holy crap. Let's see. That's what they said. All right. There's some weird secrets people have hidden away. And so let's talk about them today here. Unexplained Love, Unexplained Radio Network, unexplainedradio.com. Also, remember the chat room is still open. And for about like another 45 minutes or so, we're going to have open the wild card line. The wild card line is 69. 893-0054, 469-893-0054, international callers plus 1-469-893-0054, and you can also go to the chat room and chat with chatters. That's on the front page right there on explainradio.com. Another thing to add is that if you ever are so inclined to make a show such as this or such as something else or some topic that you feel relevant to, and you feel like I could at least make an hour a week, and I could probably extend that out all year long. You don't have to do all the 52, but you could at least do like 45 weeks, you know. Get in there, talk about the things you want to talk about, and have people not want to hear them just like they don't want to hear me. And, you know, who knows? They may want to hear your stuff more than me. I don't know. But, yeah, like I said, just in the last few days, we got this uptick of countries. And we had 111 different countries broadcast in a few days. So I really want to say, you know, thanks for all those that are listening. We really do appreciate it, even if it's only for a few minutes. But we broadcast all around the world. And if that's what you want to do and you think it's pretty interesting, then go to the website unexplainedradio.com and just give us an email there to contact us and everything. Check our site out, check everything else out, and then join a part of our team. Hey, it's a lot of fun. I mean, you know, you get to make radio. And with that, speaking of that, we actually have a new show on this that started last week, really good show on Unholy, and it'll be coming out tomorrow night. Comes right after Lily's show, New Aeon Now. So it's New Aeon Now followed by Unholy. It starts all at 8 p.m. Central Standard Time, 9 p.m. Eastern Time, and yeah, and then followed by Unholy, which is at 9 p.m. Central Standard Time, 10 p.m. Eastern Time. So a new episode coming up on tomorrow night. And again, all the other ones have come back. We had to skip out of the Daily Worker because I was out yesterday. I had a meeting, and I had a meeting today, which delayed me for today's broadcast. But we'll come back with some more Daily Workers next week again. And also, unexplained, excuse me, I Have No Life had to be forgone because I said like I was sick earlier this week. And I was only able to help with Mr. Rain's Deconstructed. That came out as a new episode. So next week, new episode of Deconstructed. I Have No Life, The Daily Worker, Blue Nights, Unexplained Love, and Lily Alley Show, The New AM Now, and also Doug Show, Unholy, coming on tomorrow. And also actually working on a little project, maybe the idea of getting all the new shows of the week and make a new show day and putting them all together and stuff. I don't know. I mean, like, I just kind of sometimes I'm able to do it on a Saturday, but maybe if I'm not able to do it on a Saturday, it'll be like a Tuesday night special or something, or a Sunday night special. I'm usually here on Sunday. So, but I mean, that way I would just rebroadcast all the stuff from the previous week. So if you hadn't heard it, it's new to you. So that's something I've been thinking of as well. It's just, I always try to fill my time. I mean, I don't know. And I'm filling it very, very successfully lately, meaning that I'm constantly busy. That's why I'm happy I'm not busy this weekend. Anyway, that being said, let's get on with the show and these 27 dark family secrets. All right, this is Unexplained Love, and I said the wild card line is still open. Number one, my father was married to another woman before meeting my mother. They had a daughter, and my dad loved her so much, so much. His wife started getting jealous. My dad noticed some strange behavior she had towards the girl. When he tried to talk to her about it, she started arguing with him. He then left with his daughter for my uncle's house. She knew my dad would leave the girl with my aunt while he was at work. So she called the police and said my aunt had kidnapped her child. The police came in and took the girl away from my aunt. She immediately tried to call my dad, but the woman drove back home, put poison in her daughter's milk, and forced her to drink it. Wait. She immediately tried to call my dad, but I don't understand this. It starts saying, but the woman. Like, who's the woman? Like, his her mom or the aunt? I guess it's her mom. I don't know. The woman drove back home, put poison in her daughter's milk, and forced her to drink it. Wait. Okay. The original story was my father was married to another woman before meeting my mother. They had a daughter, and my daughter loved her so much. My dad noticed some strange behavior. My dad noticed some strange behavior since she had, oh, that she had towards the girl, like, oh, the mother. Okay, remember, this is the second wife. This woman was mother. And when she tried to talk, he tried to talk to her about it. She started arguing with him. Okay, so then went to the uncle's house, blah, blah. The police came in and took the girl away from my aunt. She immediately tried to call my dad. I don't know who she is, like, but the aunt, I guess. But the woman drove back home, put poison in her daughter's milk, and forced her to drink it. The woman was never found. My dad had never had justice for his child. Kind of sad. Then, when I was born, my mother didn't mind naming me after my sister. We share the same name, and that's actually how I found out. I asked my parents about my name, and they told me the whole story. Okay, this person does not know how to write, and or I don't know how to read, and I've read it a couple of times, so I think it's they don't know how to write. So basically, I'm trying to gather all this together. So I guess the aunt called the dad, and I think what had happened was the police took the child to the mother's house, the original mother, and she was just nutso, and she killed her kid. But I don't understand, but the woman drove back home. And it's very convoluted the way she writes it, and kind of pulls me out of the story. She should have reread the story about, only 4 or 5 times instead of just writing it and just sending it off. But anyway, alcohol will make you do those things. So, that's pretty weird. I mean, yeah, she basically, I don't know if like you'd really forgive your second wife, because she, you definitely can't forgive the first one. But the second one, you'd be like, I told you, I'm trying to like protect her from something, and that's why, but I don't know, whatever. Number two, Grandma didn't decide to move in with us because she loved us so much and wanted to spend more time with us. Grandma moved in because her son was an addict and convinced her to put his name on the house, take all the money out of it for renovations, and leave her without a pin, without a home. Oh, these quotation marks for renovations. She had a heart attack the night she found out, and now has to live with a pacemaker. F, what was this? Fuck you, Uncle Roy. Yeah, this is why sometimes you gotta just basically abandon parts of your family. They're just scumbags. And you also can't be too gullible, and you got to realize that, you can't always help out your family. Sometimes the best way to help out your family is not being an enabler or not helping out at all, because they're just trying to rip you off. Number three, my grandma retired and she still decided to work for her brother in his restaurant to save up money for when she dies. Okay, my grandma retired. She still decided to work up, and her brother for restaurant for death money, I guess. Funerals are obviously expensive, and she insisted he would hold on to her paychecks and pay for her funeral when she died. He never did. So he just took her fucking money? What a fucking douche. I mean, yeah, like, I mean, so she to work, well, she just still decided to work for her brother in his restaurant. His restaurant probably wasn't making any money. He wanted free labor. He never had any money to pay her with. Number four, my dad is in a cult. It wasn't much of a secret, but as a kid, you kind of just assume everything your parents do is the norm. Okay. Oh, this is something else. Okay. Number five, my uncle had to have his dick amputated because he used a key ring for a cock ring and it left it on too long and it got infected. Oh my God, man. Yeah, that's pretty effed up, man. I mean, that's pretty fucked up there, boy. Yeah, I mean, the guy that was dad in the cult, okay, I get it. Like, hey, my daddy's just gonna go away. He's gonna go to this place called Jonestown, and mom don't want me to go because she thinks he's nuts, but I think he's pretty cool. And then the dad ends up dead. But that's one thing. That's one thing. But the other one, I mean, this guy goes over there and puts this key, because he's too cheap to buy a decent cock ring, and then he goes out there and puts a key ring around it. It's Wang. And of course, I guess the cock ring is wider and it's easier to pull off, but the key ring is not, and it just gets stuck on there. And then he probably got embarrassed and he's trying to get it off, and he couldn't, and he got infected and had to lose his wang. Yeah, you gotta watch out for that wang. It's pretty bad. All right, anyway, now number six. I'm still at least one family secret. Okay. I'm adopted and found my biological father. He begged me not to reach out to any of my half siblings, as it would ruin his life and standing in the community. The sad thing is, I'm not even his first child. I have an older half sister whom he also begged to not reach out to my family. So that's two kids he's had because he cheated on his wife. I can only imagine how often he cheats to have at least two women end up pregnant. Yeah, it's pretty much That's what I used to always say. It's like, you know, sometimes like these things they would say, you know, it used to be, I mean, really like today, I mean, I think more people are more open about stuff, but I mean, you never know. But it used to be the old saying, like, oh, yes, so and, you know, like, well, that's what they'd also say, so and so, you know, back in, I don't know why, like back in the 80s, people loved using the word so and so, but they would be like, so and so was raped. And that's why they had their child, or you know, they bored a kid, and they're like, "Yes, it's because she was raped." And it's like, yeah, there's a chance you get raped, and you actually end up conceiving the child. Especially if the rape is continuous, there's probably a chance there's going to be conception. But if it's a one-time thing, you know, it's a horrible event. Rape's never anything I'm gonna like play down, but. I think what really a lot of those stories were is that she was a slut and she got knocked up by her boyfriend, and but they called it rape because they didn't want, you know, to abort the kid, or they wanted to keep the kid, or whatever the deal is. Or the other one is they did have an abortion, and to explain the abortion, instead of saying she had a boyfriend and he was plowing her every night. They just said that, oh yeah, it was a rape that occurred, and they had to have this abortion, you know, just to stay in the good graces. The other common one was back in the times of then was for like say like there's a mother and she has a daughter, the daughter gets knocked up by the boyfriend, so the mother saying, well, I'm 38, my daughter is 18. Or 16 or whatever the hell. And it's like, well, I can either say my daughter's a big time slut, or I can say I'm having another baby. And you know, for whatever reason, they never got big or anything else. They just had a baby all of a sudden and almost didn't know about it until the last month. But their daughter, for some reason, was very fat for a few months and now is very skinny. So yeah. People weren't very observant. People. Anyway. Yeah, way it is. Number seven. My dad used to send me birthday cards every year when I was a young girl. My mother left my dad while pregnant with me for good reason. Even though I never got to meet him, I was glad to receive the card from him with a few bucks, acknowledging I was alive, and that he did one day want to see me. Around 14 or 15, I learned that my mother had written every single one of those letters, and my grandfather would mail them to us to make it seem legitimate. I never actually received any letter from my dad. Oh, that's kind of sad, though. I wouldn't expect that one. I thought what was going to happen is he's going to come out, turn out a total dick. But I guess he did turn out to be a total dick because he just basically was like, yeah, whatever, man, fuck off. Well, the thing is again, like, you know. We can assume that. We can assume that, you know, what appears is true. But again, like I said, sometimes the woman is so abrasive towards the man that he just gives up and he walks away. And so, you know, but I don't know if she would send a card to say he's good. She'd probably just say he's a piece of shit. He won't even send you a card. And if she was so abrasive, more than likely he would send her a birthday card. And the wife would cheer it up. The mother of the kid would cheer it up. And so that would be the case. I don't think that do I think this is completely legitimate? I probably do. I think that the mother was doing it to make the daughter feel better about her father or something, or feel that she, or maybe the mother didn't know who the father was. And because she was promiscuous, and so she just wanted her daughter to feel better or whatever about actually having a dad that did love her, even though, you know, her mom was a slut. Nah, but I mean that's I'm joking a bit, but I mean it could be that, but it could have probably is, you know, what it is for face value, like, you know, the mom was just, you know, putting up for a dad that was a piece of shit. Because I would say that if the dad was trying to get in with the daughter's life and be a good dad, the mother was pushing him away and saying, like, I'll call the police on your ass, la la la. If that was the case, the mother wouldn't go through the trouble of trying to act like the dad was a good person by sending these cards. She would just basically say, "See, your birth dad, you had your birthday, and your dad just told you to go fuck yourself. He didn't want to help out. He's such a loser." And meanwhile, like he said, you're sending cards and all this other stuff, and the mom would just throw it away. That would be the case. So I think this is probably semi-legitimate. Number eight, my uncle is believed to have murdered two Australian police officers in the late 80s. Well, that's pretty weird, man. I mean, two of them, I mean, hopefully he's still in prison.
1: Or,
0: I don't think they execute him, but I mean, at least maybe he's dead from natural causes. I mean, he seems like a big piece of shit. Number nine. My grandma actually legally disowned my mother for marrying my dad. Okay. The family house was supposed to go to my mom. But after disowning, grandma didn't say who she wanted the house to go to, resulting in a decades-long family feud that has split the family even to this day. The sad thing is, my parents actually ended up divorced after 20 years of marriage. My mom took care of my grandma till the end and was one who handled her funeral arrangements when my grandma passed away 2 years ago. Well, the funny thing is, why did the grandma care? She knew that the guy broke up, they broke up after 20 years, and eventually she was gonna die. I mean, she should have said, "Oh, I was, at least you saw the light and listened to me after a while." Even though it took you 20 years. She never asked for the house back. It's worth millions. Nobody told me any of this until I was 30. I mean, hey, well, the hell with it. I mean, it is what it is, I mean, really, at this point, you all should just sell the house and divide it amongst the relatives equally. I mean, unless the relatives are trying to still screw the mother out of it because grandma didn't like her when she got married, or some shit like that. I don't know. Who the hell knows? But it is what it is. I mean, just I would say that probably the next answer is that, just to go out and say, "Hey, look, we're gonna split up grandma's shit equally." Okay, number 10. My favorite cousin wasn't missing. Like, well, my faith the that my favorite cousin wasn't missing. All I knew growing up, he was 13 years older than me, was that he would come and go a lot. He lived with us when I was a baby, and after he moved out, he would visit every 6 months or so out of the blue, but we never visited him or called him. His visits were one of my favorite things in the world. I loved him like a brother. But in my later teens, he stopped coming over at all. I asked repeatedly if anyone had heard from him, and I was told no. I asked about contacting him and was told no one had his number or address for him. He would come around when he felt like it, but it stressed for on for years, and I really worried he was dead, and I really missed him. It goes on to say, in my late 20s, I finally found out that everyone had known where he was the whole time. He was in prison for murder. So he was a murderer. So your cousin was pretty, effed up. Well, I mean, hey, that's the way it is. I mean, they should have just told you, say, "Hey, look, he killed some people." I always think it's funny, people have family members, and then their family members obviously blatantly killed somebody. I mean, it's not even you have to look at it twice to figure out, oh, that guy did it. And it's not like some murder mystery. It's just basically they got videotape of the guy killing the guy, And but the family members themselves, they really look at it like, hey, I mean, he couldn't have done it. It's like must be AI generated 20 years ago and made him look like he did it, and then Michael J. Fox with Parkinson's went back in time with DeLorean and delivered it to the police, and that's why we're all screwed up. It's like, what the hell's wrong with you people? I mean, just because you think somebody's nice to you doesn't mean that he's not somebody. It's just a complete fucking killer. That it's like that. Like I was joking about it earlier, the BTK thing. The bind him, torture him, kill him guy. Like the children that he had, they just thought that he was just a normal dad and did everything right, la la la, you know. And but the truth of the matter is, he was just a complete scumbag. So you can't look at it like, no, he could never have killed those people. No, I mean, he did kill those people, and that's why he's in prison for it now. It's ridiculous. I wouldn't. I mean, like, my thing is that if it was blatantly obvious and there was videotape or video of, like, I had, like, a son, let's not put it as a son, his son, and he killed somebody or killed a couple of people or whatever, or he said, man, I just always wanted to know what it was like to kill somebody. I'd be like, you know what? I don't need to help you. You need help, but I ain't giving it to you. I'm not gonna waste money on attorneys, do all this other crap because I really do believe you should be in here. Just tell them I wipe my hands of you. So let them go off to prison. This is ridiculous. You don't gotta support somebody just because you're related to them. Sometimes you just gotta realize, hey, look, this is a lost cause, and let them go. Number 12, that my cousin. Oh. Wait, no. This one's not. It's another cousin story, though. That 12, that my cousin was actually my half brother. My mom got pregnant in college, and my aunt and uncle adopted him. And that my dad wasn't my biological father. Wow, okay. My mom and dad got divorced. She got pregnant by another man. And my dad wasn't able to have kids of his own, so they got remarried, and he raised me as his own. Wow. So your mom and dad got divorced, and she goes out and gets banged and knocked up by some other dude, and then they get back together, and then he acts like, "Hey, look, that's my daughter." Okay. These Getty images have like a lot of like hot chicks in here. They really do. I mean, like, I don't know what the deal is. Like this one, and there's one up over here before this prison scene. I mean, you just gotta check them out. It's like kind of like, it's pretty intense. Pretty, like the one over here, like looking at her phone, or like this is. Yeah, you gotta check that out. I mean, I'm going off tangent, but I was like, well, it's worth it. It is worth it, guys. All right, let's keep moving on. Number 13, not so much let in on as we found out by accident, but apparently my dad and his first love got into a serious car crash when he was 25 and she died. He lived with her father for years after her death. Her father still occasionally comes to visit my dad, even after 30 years. We were always told he was a mentor until my sister pressed my mom on the subject. One of my sisters is even named after the girl who died. Wow. And we never even knew about her until last year. None of us has ever brought it up with him. So it's like he said last year, and come to he said his father, her father still occasionally goes and visits her dad even after 30 years. So let's assume it's like 31 years. You're talking about something like in the 1990s this happened. Wow, that's pretty weird, man. Last year, and you come to he said his father, her father still occasionally goes and visits her dad even after 30 years. So let's assume it's like 31 years. You're talking about something like in the 1990s this happened.

leaving, you know, or moving on and going a new relationship, like say for a wife or whatever, you know, she passes away. And what's that timeline? I mean, sometimes it can be years. And I said, like, also, I mean, like, even if you have a girlfriend, it could be years. I mean, it could be, you know, maybe a year or two or something, you know, or maybe a year. And so I remember there was this one guy that, like, I think his girlfriend died. This was years ago, like when I was a kid. And, you know, you don't just immediately, yawn, monster. You don't just immediately jump up and go out there and say, hey, look, you know, I'm going to go find somebody new, you know, and it's hard. And, you know, I guess that especially if you were trying to work on something, maybe like get a relationship and it's going to go to marriage and everything, and you were really close to their family and it's like their only child, and then now they look onto you as their child, but yet you're moving on with your life. That's probably what happened with her dad. It's pretty crazy. Sad. Number 14, when my grandfather died, he wrote his will on his deathbed. He left his entire estate to my family, which was enormous. However, his wife despised us in the biggest fuck you move I've ever seen. She wrote a directly conflicting will, leaving his estate to her family. Oh, yeah, you know, every guy wants to leave it to some other none of whom I've ever met, and then killed herself. It took around 5 years to sort out the legal hell. We ultimately won the case, but it cost so much that we couldn't afford to keep his $3 million house anymore. Huh. Wow. What's up? Number 15, my dad, and it's funny, like, the woman killed herself after this. I mean, she's the one who started all these problems, and yeah. Number 15, my dad's sister had a secret daughter who would have been approximately his age. Wait, what? My dad's sister, okay, had a secret daughter who would have been approximately his age. So you mean your dad was much younger than his sister. Your daughter approximately his age. She was 16 years older than he. Okay, so his sister had like a, you know, daughter when she was 16 or so on. And the family didn't tell him until he was in college. In their small town, there's not zero chance he could have accidentally dated her. His niece. Wait. My dad's sister had a secret daughter, would have been approximately his age. So basically you're saying like in a small town, dad's sister has a daughter. Daughter moves out somewhere. You know, like they took the baby somewhere else, I guess. And then, but it's in the same town. So like it says, she was 16 years older than he, and the family didn't tell him until he was in college. In their small town, there is a not zero chance he could have accidentally dated his niece. So basically, I think they mean to say, like, you know, well, there's not like a zero chance. There is a chance that he dated his own niece, you know, because she was around. But my thing goes back down to it. It's like, who was the daughter living with? I mean, was he living? So the 16-year-old has a kid. Where did that kid go to live? I mean, that's another thing. They should have clarified that. But you know, I mean, assuming that she went to live with the family of the boy, which, I don't know, maybe the whole family didn't want it because they didn't want that stigma. Who knows? Maybe the boy's family, the mother raised it, you know, like we were talking about earlier. Number 16, my grandmother ran off and had an affair, got pregnant, came back to my grandfather, what a loser, and they raised the baby girl together. You know what I'd have said to Grandma? I'd have said, Grandma, you're a fucking slut. Go live in the fucking ditch. I don't give a shit. You know, it's like, God, I ain't got nowhere to go. I don't know why she talks like an old woman. She just had a baby, but I'd be like, too fucking bad, you fucking whore. And I left her. But I mean, this dumbass, he not only lets her, she goes away, she leaves him, and she has a fucking affair, gets knocked up, and then, of course, you know, she realizes that it was much better to live with him. This is the shitty part about this. Basically, she probably bitched at him every damn day of his life at that first time. And she's like, you suck. I could find somebody much better than you. I could be the, you know, fucking rich. I would have had this, this, and this. And then she gets so pissed off, she leaves. And then she goes with some guy, just some scumbag. And she realizes that other dude had it better, and this, that, and the other, and she finally realized.

realizes that, oh my God, like I just thought all this stuff was true, but in reality, I'm just a stupid cunt. So, making fun of it. And so then she goes back to the one guy that had everything, but she acted like had nothing. And then she's like, hey, will you ever forgive me? He's like, oh, yeah, I fucking forgot. I fucked a guy. And she's like, oh, my God, you fucked a guy. Oh, no, not a guy. You fucking had sex with a guy. And he's like, yeah, and I'm pregnant. And he's like, oh, my God. Oh, well, let's raise the baby together. Anyway, so. All right, going on with the story. My father and his siblings didn't find out until they were older. I'm not sure if my aunt knew the truth before she passed away. It is also rumored that there's another half-sibling somewhere out there, so Granddad seemed to be having an affair as well. So he went out and fucked somebody else, too, and got them knocked up. Just affairs all around back in the day. My thing is like, they should just divorce each other and just, like, got over with it. It is kind of weird, like, when you know, like, people try to make stuff semi-civilized. And so they would do things that today you probably wouldn't do. Like, you know, they would want to go out with somebody for like about a year or two. And they would get married to them. And they just say, yeah, I'm getting rid of you. I'm going to divorce you and stuff. And so that would happen. That you say a lot. Like I said, I told you a story the other, so a week ago or something like that. My great-grandfather, one of them, I had several. One great-grandfather, he got married young to my great grandmother and had several kids, like with her, like three kids. You know, they were married a very short period of time, like 4 years, 5 years, just had some kids or whatever the hell. He divorces her, and we didn't really know exactly what happened to that. But then I did all the, you know, ancestry thing, and I saw the census and whatever occurred. And it turns out that I found out that he got married again, which we knew he got married again. But we thought he was only married twice. Apparently, he got married again. It was around during World War II. And he's married for like a couple of years. Divorced her. Didn't have any kids with her. Then he got married again to the one last woman he was married to for the rest of his life. Which we knew her. And he had several kids with her. So there was like half family and everything else. So she became kind of a relative even to me. Which we're not blood relatives. So she passed away too. Now, the thing is that the weird part about that is by looking the stuff up, I found out that he'd been married again. Like, he'd been married three times, not two times. And also, the other thing I found out was that, well, what happened to my grandpa and his brother and his other brother? What happened to them? Well, it turns out what happened was my grandpa and them, like, okay, remember, the first woman has three kids, at least three kids. I don't remember if it was more than three kids, but I know it was three. She has three kids. That's my great-grandmother and my great-grandfather. They break up. He goes away. He finds another woman. He gets married to her. He divorces her. He finds another woman and gets married to her and has kids with her and everything else, blah, blah. But all this stuff takes place in the 50s. So sometime around 1950, I read the census, and I find out where my grandfather was during this entire time. Because remember, my great-grandmother and my great-grandfather had three kids, and they separated. And so I was thinking, well, maybe she took the kids? And then, I don't know. So I found out that what she did was she went up to, like, Kansas, and like she was like taking care of some guy's house. And I don't know if she was taking care of the guy, too, or whatever the deal was. Weird situation. And, but then I was like, well, where's the kids? And then I found out, like, I looked at my great-grandfather's parents. So my great-great-grandparents, they were raising my grandpa in the 1950s. So, like, she abandoned her kids, at least my grandfather. Her kids, because, yeah, there was all three of them were. All three of them, and they were living with not her parents, but his parents, the father's parents, my great-grandfather's parents, and by 1950. So not only was the mother of my grandfather not taking care of the kids, she was in Kansas, she was gone. And then not only was his father not taking care of the kids, he got married once before after that and divorced her and was about to get married again. He was doing his own thing.
But they had lived with the grandparents, and you know, I mean, it's not uncommon for people to live with their grandparents, but it is weird when you like read these stories and you're like, damn. Life's screwed up now. I'm not gonna say it's not, but it's kind of like this one old guy one time said in that movie, The Reds, it's a good movie. He says, you know, he said, I believe there's just much fucking going on back then as there is today. And sometimes you think, yeah, you're probably right. You know, everybody's fucking around. And like, even today, like, you know, small towns, man, people just end up, you know, getting bored and start fucking each other, you know, and nothing else to do. Okay, so, excuse me. They didn't find out till they're older about the aunt till she passed away. It's also rumored there's another half sibling somewhere out there. So granddad seemed to, okay, we read that. Just affairs all around back in the day. Okay. All right. Number 17. My aunt started the Communist Party in her country. It got quite large. Her children fled the country, and I still don't know what happened to her. I wish she had said what country it was. It's pretty funny. Well, good for her. Number 18. My grandfather killed his youngest brother to get out of going to Vietnam. Well, that's a good way to get out of going to Vietnam. You can get to go to prison. And, you know, you don't want to get killed. You sure as hell want to be around a lot of dudes. He, his brother, and two of their friends had their numbers called in the draft for Vietnam. They didn't want to go, obviously, but they didn't come for money and all worked to support their families. If they got arrested, they'd lose their job and their families would lose their income. So they decided on a plan, a different plan, to avoid going. The plan was to get injured and to get sent, wait, to get injured, to get sent to war, but not so injured to be permanently disabled. And it had took a had to wait. The plan was to get injured, to get sent to war, but not too injured to permanently disabled. Okay, well, whatever. And it had took to had to look like an accident, so nobody got arrested. My grandfather was driving his friend. My grandfather was driving his friend was in the passenger seat, and the two other were in the back. His brother was behind the passenger seat. They hit the tree doing about 40 kilometers per hour. Okay. Enough to be sent, enough to be a serious, to be, enough to be serious, excuse me. A broken leg for my grandfather, a broken arm for the guy behind him, and a broken ribs all around. They definitely weren't going to war. The problem was, for the maximum impact, and because this was a rural Australia in the 60s, they weren't wearing seat belts, and nobody found them or their car for about an hour. Nobody considered internal injuries in this plan, and my grandfather's brother bled to death from a ruptured spleen in the back seat. He was dead before they got to the hospital. My grandfather never forgave himself, and he never talked about it. My grandma and the only one was, excuse me, my grandma was the only one he ever told. As far as we know, and she didn't tell my mother and me until long after his death. I don't think my mother told any of her siblings, so technically this is still a family secret. I guess now you're all in on it. Wow. You know, I mean, injuries can be bad. It can be fatal. So yeah, that's pretty crazy stuff. Number 19, I got a Facebook message from one guy asking if I was related to my dad. Wait, well, of course you'd be related to your dad, but anyway, but I guess he didn't know that was your dad, since we don't have a common last name. Okay, so there you go. I thought he was a fan of his work because, well, I was in college at the time, and the guy was about the same age as me, but that's how I found out my dad slept around and that I had a half brother the same age as me. So I guess, you know, the dad is, you know, kind of famous and going to sleep around and knocking people up.
Like I said, I did Ancestry DNA and I found a guy that said, she showed we were related. And he said, he was an orphan. He didn't know his family. And I said, well, you're about far enough off to not be from my side, but you are definitely from like my grandfather's brother's side, but not from my grandfather's brother because you would be too close. You would be closer than what you are genetically. And I said, you had to probably be my grandfather's brother's kids. And they were out in Kansas and stuff. And so, yeah, so I had to tell him that. And he didn't know a lot about his grandfather, which was my grandfather's brother. And I said, I didn't know a lot about him either. He did something crazy here in Texas and ran away to Nebraska and Kansas. And I mean, I don't know, he robbed a bank, killed somebody. I don't know what the hell he did. But he was always on the run. And, he wanted to get arrested. So he was gone. Like I said, I only seen, like I said in my story, I said, I only saw him once when my great grandmother, the one we talked about earlier that went to Kansas, when she passed away. And she probably inspired him, like when he was like being wanted and stuff, and they were going to arrest him for whatever, murder or whatever the hell it was. She probably told him, said, look, you need to get out of here. I know some people in Kansas, and that's why he went up that area because she knew some people in Kansas. I don't know if she said that or not, but it is kind of strange. That's the place he chose to go, and she had already been there. Number 20. I thought my Uncle Dan died in a car accident. Turned out he owed a lot of money to a loan shark. He and his partner were asked to play Russian roulette, and whoever survived could walk away and receive an extension on the payment. Wow. Uncle wasn't lucky. Wow, that's pretty funny. Yeah, he didn't get that extension. He's like, look, both of you guys owe a lot of money. You both each owe $22.63. Now we're gonna do anyway. Number 21, my grandmother's sister, my great aunt, grandmother's sister. Okay, my great aunt. See, this, I don't really understand that. I would just think it was your grand aunt. Like, I think that's what we always called them, like grand aunts. Your great aunt to me would be your great grandmother's, sister or something like that. Anyway, whatever the hell. That may be your great grand aunt or something. Who the hell knows? I don't know. It's like I don't write these things. I mean, and I don't write the sequence of family trees, whatever the hell. Well, my great grand aunt, or whatever the hell, got pregnant out of wedlock in the 1950s to her grandma's sister. She was put up in a birthing home, and the child was adopted out. She hid the whole thing from her while the rest of the family, the rest of her family, minus my grandmother, the eldest of the family of the eight, and the one who helped hide her. After she had the baby, she came back home after living with her sister for a while. No one knew till about 10 years ago. My mom is looking for him. He is a nice man. My mom is looking for him. How do you say this? And she writes, he is a nice man who had an average childhood with parents who loved him, fortunately. So basically, I guess the older sister just said, oh, like she's going to be living with me for a while. But she actually went to the birthing home, got rid of the kid, and came back and said, yeah, I'll just live with her. I don't know how she knows he's a nice man. She says, mom's looking for him, but whatever. Number 22, grandma had 13 siblings. Of those, seven women are still alive. Once a year, they have a sister day where all of them except one go somewhere to have fun. They've been doing this since they were teens. All but one sister, who was lied. Wait. All but one sister who has been lied to her whole life about Sister Day, okay? Because she thinks it doesn't exist. This is supposed to have started when one of the sisters borrowed something and didn't return it, or some trivial thing like that.
We're all reminded whenever we get together that we're not to talk about this because it will hurt that sister. I still can't wrap my head around how backstabbing bitchy some family members of mine are. So all but one sister has been lying to her entire life about sisterhood. She thinks it doesn't exist. This is supposed to have started when one of the sisters borrowed something and didn't return it, or something trivial like that. It's like one of your sisters borrowed something from that one sister, and then they all get pissed at her, and then they're like, yeah, screw her. That's crazy. Number 23, my grandmother tried to murder my grandfather when she got sick of him hurting her. She swung an axe at him, and he blocked it with his hand and lost his thumb. She left him before I was born. Oh, wow, that's crazy. Number 24, my mild-mannered Christian mother casually told me that she dated a gangster who trafficked Christian mother who trafficked cocaine in New York during the 1980s. He bought her a brand new BMW before getting sentenced to prison for murder for 20 plus years. Someone who was friends with her and her ex for many years turned out to be an FBI informant, and she barely escaped jail, had to enter a witness protection program, and moved across the country. Here's the craziest part. He's still stalking her. Wow. He has contacted her on her birthday every year for 40 years and keeps tabs on her. My dad has no idea. I asked her why she waited so long to tell me. Like, what if she went missing? And she said, oh, honey, he's the type of person that if he wanted to harm me, I would already be dead by now. Very comforting. That's crazy. Yeah. And the funny thing is, the dad's probably like some real Christian guy, too. And he's like, well, aren't we both glad we never had sex until we got married? And she's like, yeah. Yeah, I'm so glad. Yeah, I'm very, very, very glad about that. Anyway. Number 25, double whammy. I suppose I didn't look like my parents or siblings. I suppose I didn't look like my parents or siblings, so I thought I was adopted. I asked if my mom brushes it off. Dad does too. I did find some info and prepare my case. Around the same time, I almost got abducted. Super scary. Mom was mortified. After I was sat down and told I have a different father who I look like, and he had just tried to abduct me. So not adopted, but the man who I thought was my dad wasn't good. Well, wasn't. Good time. So your mom, married some other guy after you're born, and she just said that's your dad, and the other guy's like trying to abduct you. It's like crazy. All right. Well, I mean, that happens. Most of the time, people that are abducted or kidnapped and everything like are kidnapped by family members. Usually the husband, the wife, whatever, the mother, the father. Yeah. Number 26, my uncle shot a man who was having an affair with his wife. And when he was tried, he was let off the hook because the judge was my grandfather's war buddy in World War II. So he didn't want. He's like, yeah, well, I don't want your kid going to prison for this. I mean, after all, like the guy was banging his wife. So, last story, and the show's about to be over here. Unexplained Radio Network, unexplainedradio.com. This is Unexplained Love. And to end the show for this night, the chat room is still going to be open, but the wild card line is now officially closed. And I've only got one more story for you guys. My father met my mother in the Philippines when he was stationed there in the Navy. All right. He married her there and conceived me. He went away to finish his tour of duty. My mother moved to America when she was a month away from giving birth to me. She moved in with relatives in Texas. My father's tour ended while he was in Hawaii. He met a woman there and called my mom in America asking for a divorce. He wanted to take back his recent marriage to her with a kid on the way because he had a hot one-night stand. My mother was already scared,
being in a new country, not knowing much English. Add to this that she was pregnant and about to give birth, and her husband was dumping her. My Texan uncle got on a plane to Hawaii, prepared to kick my father's butt. He somehow convinced my father to be a man and take responsibility for his wife and child. The fact that the fling dumped him surely helped. Okay, well, that was, to be seen. He was back by the time I was born. I learned of all of this when I was 11, around the time my parents got divorced. It was only the first of countless dark family secrets I would come to learn during my teenage years. Yeah, he was just an idiot. I mean, like, the thing is you got like a woman and she's gonna have your kid and everything else, and you want to go out there and have other kid people, that's one thing, but you want to leave somebody behind and just leave in that situation just because you think you found something better, that's a whole other thing. So you got a lot of growing up to do, and I don't think that ever happened. So unfortunately, that guy just was a scumbag, and that's her dad. So there you go. All right, those are some really, really crazy stories, I gotta say. And those are some dark family secrets that people didn't find out about till years later. And with that, this has been Unexplained Love, and this now the 27th day, because we're in the new day. We're almost at 1 o'clock here on March 26 here on Unexplained Radio, Unexplained Radio Network, unexplainedradio.com. And I gotta let you go, but until next time, folks, we're going to be back here on Unexplained Love. We'll join us for some new episodes next week. By then, we'll be in April, I assume. Yeah, I think so. I think next Thursday is the 1st of April. No, 1st of April is Wednesday. Okay, it's the 2nd. So April Fool's Day next Wednesday, so get ready for that one. It's coming up. Anyway, this has been Unexplained Love on the Unexplained Radio Network, unexplainedradio.com. And just go out there tonight and think that maybe your family members aren't your family members. And hopefully that gives you a sense of pride because they suck. We'll see you next week, folks, on Unexplained Love.

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Welcome. It's literally, wow. Doesn't seem like just a week we talked, but it was. And I promised you a story, one last story about Maine haunted hotels. And the question I have for you is, can bottled water be called non-alcoholic with a bit of spirits? Well, maybe so after you hear this story. Now, originally established in 1793, when Jabez Ricker purchased 200 acres from a Shaker colony and built the Wentworth Ricker Inn, Poland Springs Resort, which it later became, well, became haunted. And not just haunted, really haunted. And it became haunted by the founder of Poland Spring, Hiram Ricker, who made the healing waters famous worldwide through his Poland Springs Water Company before his death created one of Maine's most concentrated supernatural hotspots, where the entrepreneurial spirit's attachment to his life goals, well, it transcended this plane to create ongoing paranormal experiences throughout the resort's many historical buildings. Now, the resort's primary ghost, of course, it had to be the founder, right? Hiram Ricker himself, whose apparition wanders the Presidential Inn, which was built in 1912, while his disembodied voice echoes from vacant rooms and his footsteps resonate through empty lobbies during early morning hours. This seems to reflect an internal dedication to the Healing Springs business that transformed a simple inn into an internationally recognized destination. Now, the property's paranormal experiences widespread ghostly phenomena, including mysterious object disappearances and reappearances in strange locations, mischievous tricks played on workers, including moving toilet bowl cleaner to opposite sides of cleaned rooms, and direct physical encounters where guests report invisible presence sitting on the bed edges and standing at bedsides during their overnight stays at the Hiram Ricker Cottage. Now, sort of sounds good if you like ghosts, right? The resort harbors additional supernatural residents, including the Lady in White, who appears along Route 26 as a ghost hitchhiker, either as a bride killed on her wedding day or a prom-dressed girl who died tragically, their spirits joining the Healing Springs legacy that dates back to the Abenaki medicine man, Maliakit, who used the waters for supernatural healing purposes before European settlement brought new forms of death and spiritual attachment. So, what do you think about that story? Is that the oddest thing you ever heard? So the next time you pick up a bottle of Poland Springs, well, you can just shiver and maybe make a new destination for one of your vacations. Now we're going into Alabama this week. Now, the Sloss Furnaces in Birmingham is a very interesting place. In the years following the Civil War, the furnaces became the mecca of pig iron needed for thousands of steel products around the country. Industrial boom, coupled with the city's seemingly overnight transformation into a metropolis, came at a cost. In the early 1900s, James Wormwood, known as Slab, the foreman of the graveyard shift between sunset and sunrise at the furnaces, led a group of over 100 workers who lived in cramped housing on the furnace site, forcing them to take dangerous risks to speed up production. During his reign, 47 workers lost their lives and numerous others lost their ability to work due to horrific accidents, including an explosion that left six of them blind. The rumor is that workers, fed up with their daunting and dangerous nights, fed Slag himself into the furnace in October of 1906.
After his disappearance, workers continuously complained of an unnatural presence at the work site, and some complained of being pushed from behind or being told by a mysterious voice to get back to work. Three supervisors were even found unconscious and locked in a small boiler room, only to emerge with stories of a seemingly burned man who shouted at them to push more steel. Well, there have been more than 100 reports of suspected paranormal activity at slash furnaces in Burlington. Police records say it's even named one of Fox Paranormal's team's scariest places, and that's somewhere you can check out for yourself. I had a lot of paranormal experts that I know go there, and, well, they weren't disappointed. Now, if you want somewhere to rest and relax or maybe just go there, is the Redmont Hotel in Birmingham. Now, in 1925, the impressive Redmont Hotel opened its doors. The Redmont was ahead of its time, as it had water-cooled ceiling fans and private bathrooms in every one of the rooms. Roughly 20 years after it opened, Clifford Stiles purchased the hotel and converted the top floor into a penthouse suite. His family then lived in an extravagant penthouse. Years later, the hotel changed hands yet again and became what it is today, an upscale hotel with all the necessary updates. Now, it is a nice place to stay, but it's also got the reputation as one of the most haunted hotels in Alabama. There are a number of people who say when Hank Williams passed in the hotel in 1952, well, he never left. People claim they see or feel his presence. Other people believe that the ghost of former owner Clifford Stiles haunted the hotel as well. Now, is this true? We don't know, but there is unusual activity that takes place. People have made claims of baggage and furniture being moved, as well as doors closing and opening without any human assistance. One of the cutest ghosts is that of a little dog who apparently enjoys roaming the hallways. Well, he's really cute until they realize he's not alive. For another nice stay, there's Hotel Indigo at Five Points in Birmingham. And long before the Hotel Indigo was the luxury hotel it is today, it served as a medical building. It went on to become the Pickwick Hotel and was a center for all kinds of dancing, parties, and entertainment. In the 1950s, the structure was transformed into the Hotel Highland, then more recently, the Hotel Indigo. Since then, it's been a real quality destination for people who want to stay in a nice place while visiting the Birmingham area. However, it's also among the most haunted places in Birmingham. There are a number of different claims of ghosts wandering the halls of the hotel. A number of people over the years claim that the ghost of a nurse who once worked in the establishment still lingers, and you just might see her, or she might want to see you and check up on your health. When in the waiting room of the main floor, it's quite common to hear the sounds of a girl playing. Now, you just hear the sounds. Now, from the sounds, it's rather obvious she is playing with a ball and a set of jacks, but needless to say, it can be very disconcerting because you can't see her, but you clearly hear her. There's also ghostly figures of men and women who have appeared in different rooms of the hotel. One male figure yelled at guests in one room to leave. In the room next door, the ghost of that same man reportedly stood over someone as they slept, but vanished as soon as the guy woke up. There are other rooms where the ghosts of women appear. These different ghosts always appear quite friendly to the people in the rooms. In addition to all the ghostly figures, there's another problem. Some people have reported odd odors
but others have reported pleasant odors while working in the area called the former morgue. There's also cold spots, the sensation of being touched, people watching you, or simply not feeling alone. So, if you want to see a ghost, or at least experience something, the Indigo is the place to hang out in Birmingham. Now, there's also, you've got a few choices here in Birmingham. The Hampton Inn and Suites, which is the Tutwiler Hotel, was opened by Robert Jemison with a major investment from none other than Major Tutwiler in 1914. Now, the hotel was built, I know, we all think that hotels were built because there was an influx of people who wanted to stay in hotels. Well, this one's not, that's not exactly true. The hotel was actually built to convince the Iron and Steel Institute to have its convention in Birmingham, Alabama. Back then, the Tutwiler was one of the best hotels in the country. The original hotel had 343 guest rooms and one grand ballroom, which can accommodate 1,200 people, and it made the hotel the center for business meetings and conventions. However, the hotel was imploded in 1974 to make way for the First Alabama Bank, and for the next 12 years, well, the hotel wasn't in working order. In 1985, the city of Birmingham was rewarded the Urban Development Act grant, and with some financing, they opened the hotel again. The hotel has been recently renovated. It still has the original marble floors, exteriors, and vaulted ceilings. The interiors of the hotel now include modern amenities such as a fitness center, breakfast rooms, and suites. It's a grand historic building. It's an impressive representation of Southern charm and elegance. Remember, the original parts date back to 1914. In the years since its opening, it has served as a hotel and even an apartment complex at one point. Some of the Hollywood and other elite members of society have enjoyed the luxury at this hotel. At the one point, the building was destroyed, but then it was rebuilt. And following the rebuilding, the hotel really came back better than ever. However, when it came back, so did reports of ghostly encounters. And these have been reported by the hotel guests as well as the hotel staff. The consistent paranormal activity and the presence of one particular ghost helped it earn its reputation as the most haunted hotel in Birmingham. The most famous of all the ghosts has earned the title The Knocker. This playful or annoying ghost likes to walk up and down the hall and knock on the doors of guests staying at the hotel. There is such speed and urgency to this knocking that people think something is wrong and immediately check the door. But there's no one on the other side of the door. There's also the ghost of the Colonel himself, the hotel's namesake, wandering around. Now, the manager decided that in order to keep Colonel Tutwiler's ghost from causing havoc in the hotel, the staff would address him each evening. By simply wishing him a good evening, the Colonel's mischievous ghost quit misbehaving and making messes. A bartender that worked at the hotel claims that a ghostly spirit was turning the lights on after the bartender had turned them off to leave. The battle of turning the lights off and on ended with the bartender allowing the spirit to leave the lights on. Well, there's another place that claims great certification in haunting, and that's the Drish House in Tuscaloosa, Alabama. Now, according to the lineup, Tuscaloosa's Drish House has officially been named the most haunted place in Alabama. It was built in 1937 by Dr. John Drish over a 450-acre plantation. Apparently, Dr. Drish, who loved gambling and drinking, died in 1867 from falling down a stairway while
drunk. His wife, Sarah, became obsessed with planning her husband's funeral, so much so that it became an overly elaborate event. She even kept the candles from his funeral with the intense hope that they could be used at her own funeral. When she passed in 1884, her family searched the house endlessly to find the candles, but they could not. This is said to have angered Sarah so much that she came back to haunt the house. But this was not your average kind of haunting. There was a fire without cause in the third story tower that was started by those candles that no one could find. Now, the Drish House has been featured in the short story Death Lights in the Tower in Katherine Tucker Windham's popular book of ghost stories, 13 Alabama Ghosts and Jeffrey. Not to worry, you can still get there. It's a venue for receptions and events as of today. Now, some places are just creepy, and you look at the picture and you say, okay, really creepy. This is the Jemison Center, or what's known as Old Bryce Hospital, in Northport, Alabama. This hospital, or what's left of it, is a hot spot for those who really want to check out something suspiciously haunted. Now, it's a former insane asylum. An Old Bryce Hospital had a reputation for treating its patients, well, not too well, even verging on what some called torture. Visitors who go there claim to find hot and cold spots. They can see items moving of their own accord and hear ghostly sounds and footsteps. Some have even seen the tail of a doctor's coat travel through the halls. Screams, scuffling of feet, and the unexplained creaking of doors have been reported. Now, remember, it is what's left of the building. Many people will explore it. However, police officers often patrol it, so do so at your own risk. There's Lucas Tavern in Montgomery, Alabama. And the haunting of Lucas Tavern is sort of fun. From 1820 to 1840, the tavern was a favorite upscale place for travelers to enjoy a clean bed and safe place to stay. It was run by Eliza Lucas, who found great joy in hosting her travel-weary guests. The tavern eventually became a private home for Lucas, and in 1980, long after her death, the tavern was restored to its former glory. But it turned out the former glory included a friendly hostess who was a ghost. And yes, she wanted to meet the occupants. The most common sighting of Eliza is that of a short woman dressed in a Victorian dress, waving kindly and smiling at passers-by in the doorway of the tavern. She looks real at first, but then you realize she's a ghost. A favorite story of Eliza occurred when she attended a committee member meeting. When one member became hostile and angry in his response to a controversial topic, Eliza allegedly blasted a great puff of ash and smoke on top of him to show him that his temper was not agreeable with her standards for what gentlemen should act like. Eliza is proof that some ghosts stick around simply to keep their traditions alive. Now, you can go visit her in old Alabama town in Montgomery. This story has always gotten me going. Another one of Katherine Tucker's Windham's short story subjects in 13 Alabama Ghosts and Jeffrey talks about Bill Skeeto's hole. Now, Bill Skeeto is reported to haunt the Choctawatchee River Bridge in Newton, Alabama.
You see, during the Civil War, Bill was the victim of a lynching for reportedly hiring a substitute to fight for him through the war, and, well, he came home to take care of his sick wife. Understandably, you can maybe sympathize with this. He denied the charge, however, there was great punishment. He was hung from the bridge, but the problem was he was a very tall man, and so they dug a hole beneath his feet so they could properly execute the lynching. Well, even to this day, the hole has not and cannot be filled. Many have reported putting debris or trash in the hole, yet it's perfectly cleaned out the next day. Now, you can visit Bill's hole and his grave in Newton. So that might be something you want to do for fun. Leave a note for Bill and see what happens. The Gaines Ridge Dinner Club is in Camden, Alabama. It's been named the most haunted restaurant in Alabama. The popular restaurant is located in an 1820s antebellum home and is well known for its family of ghosts. Not one, not two, a family. Several ghosts have been reported hearing screams, the aroma of pipe smoke when no one in the area, or let's just say no one alive, is smoking, a floating woman in the windows, the cries of a baby, and apparitions in the mirrors of a tall, bearded man in black. Now, the owner reports her experiences with the ghosts as ghost truths rather than ghost stories because she is absolutely convinced that they're there and it's happened to her. She says she heard the mysterious screams of a coworker who denied calling out to her, even though they both heard the yelling. And there's always some good road ghosts. I mean, they're all over the country, but I'm always fascinated with the different ghosts. Some are rather common. You know, we talked earlier about the bride or the young girl going to the prom. And those are common urban legends throughout different areas. We've even got that up here. And to this day, no one's been able to find records of the alleged bride. But people go there and can't wait to see the ghost. Now, Highway 5 in Lynn, Alabama, is haunted by a ghost of a woman who was killed by a trucker. Apparently, she travels up and down the road searching for her killer, and she bangs on truck doors in the midst of her searching. She supposedly steps on the side of trucks, peers inside the window, and gets a good look at the driver. Well, many truckers, as you can imagine, don't really want to experience this angry apparition, and so they bypass the stretch of road, choosing instead to take Highway 13. Truckers will admit, if you buy them a cup of coffee, that driving down Highway 5 in a truck is undeniably eerie. Now, we always hear about forts being haunted. And it's no different in Alabama. In fact, in Gulf Shores, Alabama, the Fort Morgan area has become a vacation spot for beachgoers hoping to relax and enjoy the surf and the sand. But Fort Morgan has a rich haunted history dating back to the Civil War. Now, the fort took heavy fire throughout the bloody Battle of Mobile Bay. It is rumored that visitors can hear the cries and screams of men late into the night, and they have seen the ghost of a solitary woman searching for justice after being killed at the fort. If you visit Fort Morgan, look out for men in Confederate uniforms hidden in the shadows. And we'll be right back with another story about another road in beautiful Alabama, right here on Unexplained Radio.

And we're back. So, here's another creepy road for you. Jack Cole Road in Hayden, Alabama, is an unpaved road surrounded by dense woods and the wilderness of Highway 7 in Blount County. Now, this may not be a place you want to go for a good time. Since 1890, 68 deaths have been reported on Jack Cole Road. Now, 60 of those were due to an outbreak of cholera in 1900. But stranger events, including Woods Gate, people claim to see things like lights in the woods, to hear loud sounds, to glance at ghostly figures walking along the road, and strangest of all, to see a deformed Bigfoot-like animal that looks to be half wolf and half man. Okay, so I don't know what would be worse, to see a Bigfoot animal, to see a Bigfoot-like animal, or a deformed Bigfoot-like animal that looks like half wolf and half man. Go figure. And there's a ghost bridge in Florence, Alabama. This is the haunting of the Jackson Ford Bridge. It's nicknamed Ghost Bridge by locals. The spot is sort of terrifying and eerie just because it's dilapidated and it's decayed. There are also several rumors from the locals of a white mist that rises from the creek and lies atop the bridge, as well as sightings of a strange orb of light, the apparent sound of footsteps and monster-like beings walking the bridge at night. So, it might be fun to talk to locals about it as you have a cup of coffee, but I don't know if that would be a great idea to go to. Now, according to U.S. Ghost Adventures, Maple Hill Cemetery is the largest and oldest cemetery in Huntsville, Alabama. This cemetery started out in 1822, and it was very humble, originating on just 2 acres of land. Well, now it has nearly 100 acres and contains over 80,000 burials, including 5 former governors, 5 U.S. senators, and numerous other figures. Now, the original 2 acres of Maple Hill Cemetery were sold to the city of Huntsville in September 1822 by a farmer named Leroy Pope. Though its earlier burials are difficult to document, there is evidence that the land was used as a burial ground long before it was officially established. The oldest marker in the cemetery is that of Mary Frances Atwood. She was the infant daughter of William and Martha Caroline Atwood. She passed away on September 17, 1820. The headstones are sparse in the oldest section, many of them are

fallen or are falling and decaying over time, while others were never marked at all. The cemetery expanded after 1849 to include the 2 acres on which Leroy and his family were buried. Several other monuments in this suggestion suggest its use as early as 1844. Now, during the American Civil War, Maple Hill Cemetery became the burying ground for 187 unknown Confederate soldiers and an uncertain number of Union troops. Confederate troops are buried in their section on the north side of the cemetery. Most of them died early on in the war from disease or accidents while training in camps close to Huntsville. The names of many of them are known, but it's unknown whose grave is whose. In 1873, the cemetery expanded again with a purchase from James. The city later purchased a few more acres since the need for more plots became apparent as the city grew. Over time, the cemetery grew and grew as people donated land and purchased plots. In 2007, the city-owned part of the cemetery ran out of space. An attempt was made to enlarge the cemetery by removing playground equipment and picnic tables from an adjoining city park. This was met from, shall we say, angry residents with resistance, but alas, the cemetery grew into the playground anyway. The cemetery playground is now referred to as the Dead Children's Playground by locals, and it's considered to be one of Alabama's most haunted locations. Visitors report orbs and apparitions of children who died in Huntsville 1918 flu epidemic, and swings move there without being touched. Now, the playground that adjoins Maple Hill Cemetery looks like any other now, a modern swing set, a jungle gym, but it's not normal. It hides a pretty dark secret. The playground is surrounded by large limestone rocks, which not only give it a shadowy appearance that leads to a spooky angle, but let's remember what limestone does. It's very conducive to bringing on supernatural occurrences. Now, why is it called this? Well, according to locals again, many children perished during the Huntsville flu epidemic of 1918. They were buried in Maple Hill Cemetery, right around where the new playground is today. And, well, the ghosts of these children are said to come out and play on the equipment. Okay, now, this worldwide flu pandemic back then killed over 50 million people, and it hit Huntsville pretty hard. Hospital beds were filled, doctors and nurses worked for hours on end with the hopes of easing the misery of their patients. To try to prevent the disease, parents warned their children to keep windows closed. A nursery rhyme even surfaced. He said, "I had a bird, its name was Enza. I opened the window and influenza." According to the Alabama Department of Public Health, the flu arrived in Alabama in September of 1918. Within 10 days, it spread across the populace. One October article quoted, "Reported cases of Spanish influenza have increased to more than 1,100 in Huntsville." According to Dr. C.A. Grote, health officer of Madison County, "There have been an additional 300 cases and 7 deaths in the past 24 hours." There's no official count of the number of children who died in Huntsville, or even how many were buried quickly in Maple Hill Cemetery. But at least some of the headstones may give us a hint. The headstone of a young soul who passed around 1918 is most likely someone who died of this disease. So, why is it so haunted? Well, people who visit the playground see pretty strange things. First of all, the swings on the swing set will be quiet
And then all of a sudden, you'll see someone get on the swing, just but there's no one there. And you know how a little butt gets on the swing. And then you see the swing moving on their own as if there's young children pushing to get higher. And yeah, there's no one on the seats of the swings that you can see. Worse, others report hearing laughter and children calling out just as if they were there. Flitting orbs of different colors have also been reported and have been captured on film once the photos are developed. And yes, the ruins of old Cahaba, known also as Cahaba, I should say, in Oroville, Alabama, are widely considered to be haunted and are frequently cited as one of the most haunted places in the state. Once the first permanent state capital of Alabama, this now abandoned town is known for its eerie atmosphere consisting of mossy ruins, historic cemeteries, and Civil War sites. Visitors and locals have reported several paranormal phenomena throughout the site. The first one they talk about is the luminous orb. One of the most famous legends involves a glowing floating orb often seen in the former garden maze of Colonel C.C. Pegg's house and is said to have appeared after the colonel was killed in battle. There's also reports including the sighting of shadowy figures and the sound of disembodied voices, particularly near the old cemeteries and abandoned buildings. And there's Castle Moore. It sounds romantic, doesn't it? No. It's a former Confederate prison located within the archaeological park, and it's a focal point for ghost stories and paranormal investigations. The whole place is now known as Old Cahaba Archaeological Park, which embraces its spooky reputation. Now, they suggest it's a good place for families because you get the histories and the hauntings all together. The park occasionally hosts nighttime ghost tours that may include wagon rides, bonfires, and demonstrations by paranormal research groups. And tours often combine the documented historical accounts with ghost stories to explain the site's rich and sometimes tragic past. So, this is a fun place whether you're a history buff or a fan of the paranormal. It offers really a unique look at a town that once had fame and fortune, but now has been reclaimed by nature and time. Now, the Pickens County Courthouse in Carrollton, Alabama, is famously considered haunted and is best known for the legend of the face in the window. This is also called the legend of Henry Wells. The haunting is tied to a freedman named Henry Wells, who was accused of burning down the courthouse in 1876. Now, according to the local legend, Wells was arrested and hidden by the sheriff in the highest room, the garret of this new courthouse at the time, to protect him from an angry mob. As the storm raged, he looked out of the window and at the crowd below. A flash of lightning supposedly seared his face into the glass pane, marking his innocence or his tragic fate. Despite numerous attempts to remove the image, including washing it with acid, gasoline, and lye, the face reportedly remains. Beyond the image in the window, there's been reports of other strange occurrences at the courthouse, including unexplained noises. Visitors and staff have reported hearing stomping sounds upstairs, and the courtroom gates have been seen moving on their own, swinging back and forth. There's also accounts of staff hearing noises and encountering people in the stairwells who vanish or claim to be alone. While the story is a staple of Alabama folklore, it's also mentioned in 13 Alabama Ghosts and Jeffrey,
The historical accounts do differ. Some sources suggest the face may not actually be Wells, even though it's there, or that the event is a combination of different historical incidents. But regardless of this historical accuracy, the face remains a well-known permanent fixture of the building even today. I was rather shocked when I didn't find a plethora, I love that word, a plethora of Alabama haunts. I do like the ones we found, however, compared to other areas, say Maine, it's a shorter list. Certainly, though, the furnaces may make up for that, as well as the hotels, and I do like the story of the hole that you can't fill. But what goes on in some areas? And some of the best stories you can get from the locals themselves. So as I always say, when you're traveling, go to the coffee shops, go to the diners, talk with locals, be open with them as to what you're thinking that you might want to see, and sometimes they will send you to places that aren't on any of our so-called radar, and they're sort of fun. So I'd suggest to anybody who is checking out Alabama Ghosts, well, talk to the locals. They might have real warm and chilling stories for you, depending on what you hear. Next week, we'll be going to another state. I'm very excited that we're going to go to different countries as well. And in the meantime, there's not a lot on UFOs that's really from any of the major, like I say, I try to go with the legacy media to find things that are interesting. And yet the things I found, as you can see, have been reported now by legacy media. Now they're all talking about the missing scientists. And so we'll see what happens with that. I mean, everyone's talking about it, but there's no answers. And you know as well as I do, people have a very short attention span. While we're all waiting for to find out the truth about Nancy Guthrie, at this point, whatever horrible truth it might be, as time passes, you sort of build your own ending to the stories and decide who you think, which is what's going on in the various forums today. With our scientists, it's still a little fresh, and people are waiting for the next ones to be added in. So we'll see what happens. As we talked about last week, now they're wondering if ancient astronaut researchers are also going to be added into that. Again, I just don't know what secrets the ancient astronauts researchers could have, but maybe they do know something that we don't. And so we'll be talking about all this again next week, right here, 9 p.m. Eastern, New Aeon Now, on Unexplained Radio. Have a wonderful night and take care.

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Welcome, everyone, and this is Deconstruct It in Dry Dock with the Blue Knights team doing the show. Yes, we're under the Blue Knights label this week and maybe next week. We'll see what happens. But as always, this is the 26th day of January, 2026, coming to you live from Garland, the Great Republic of Texas. And, where to begin? It's been cold. The worst part is we've had freezing rain and sleet and little snow. So everything is very, very hard out there. I mean, we've had somewhere in this area of about, at least where I'm at, of ice. And it is hard out there. I had put her car in the garage and where I normally park, and I put my car outside, and it took a good 2-some-odd hours to get through that ice and back the car out from where it was. I mean, and really where the snow banks and everything else kind of came by the house, I had a good 6 inches of ice right next to the front tire. So it was basically encased in ice. You know, I used a lot of hot water and some little shovels and stuff and got everything out and were able to get it out. Yeah, I saw all the little lights that come on for my Toyota Corolla, the 2021 one, for slipping, not moving, every little thing in the world. And because it knows it's icy or like sliding on ice, it actually lowers your revolutions per minute, so you can't push into it and just, you know, gun it. It's pretty interesting. Yeah, they have a lot of computers on board, so you won't screw up your car just trying to run over ice. And man, like when we finally got through, it just backed up over this. It was like trying to get over a slippery curve. I mean, because it would not go away. It wasn't like snow and you can dig out the snow. This is just ice. And it was hard as hell. I mean, usually I think about buying rock salt or do something out there and put it. But I'm like, what the hell is the point? Because like it's got to go all the way down my driveway. And then you go down my driveway. And then the cul-de-sac is frozen over. You can't even see the cul-de-sac. I mean, really, my car just looks like it's in the middle of a yard. I mean, because you can't even see the yard. You can't see anything. The where it's at now, I backed it up 15 feet. And I'm thinking, like, yeah, somebody's probably going to hit my car because they're going to be turning around or something because now I'm in my driveway, but I'm in the driveway about 5 feet, but nobody knows where the little driveway is. And, yeah, I did. I seen some tire tracks because today, actually, the last few days, you couldn't even see tire tracks on the ice, but because it was just, it would slide over it. But I did see some tire tracks on the ice today, and I could tell where, judging by where the lamppost was, they had drove over the curve and kind of the grass where I'm at. Well, there's grass down there underneath. And it is so thick. It's about 3 to 4 inches thick, at least just pure ice. I mean, there's just nothing out there but pure ice. So, and good. The other day we did go out yesterday. This whole ice thing, the ice and snow was falling from Saturday till Sunday morning. And we did go out yesterday and we walked and, we're not that far from the grocery store, but everything was closed except Home Depot, the grocery store, and this bar. And went in the bar for a bit and, you know, watched the AFC Championship game. And then that was about it. Then went to the grocery store, came back, and that was a day. So that was yesterday. But today, after 2 hours of digging the car out, I finally got the bastard out. And anyway, that's my day in review. So welcome again. This is Deconstructed. Rain Locke is on assignment in the Philippines. He, like we discussed earlier, he is there as a correspondent, a war correspondent from Unexplained Radio Network, unexplainedradio.com. And he is there to judge what's going on in World War II in the Philippines. He thought that war was still going on. And since being there nearly a month, he has learned that it has ceased fire in that war. That war is no longer going on. So if you wanted to know if World War II was still going on in the Philippines, apparently it ended some, I mean, you know, 80 years ago. It's very weird. We didn't know this. But, you know, now we know. You know, that's why we send out correspondence. We got to find these things out.
So we found out that World War II had ended about 80 some years ago. And we're doing good. We're doing good. So he should be back by at least next week, and we'll do some regular deconstructed episodes then. But as we continue here with the Blue Knights crew doing the Unexplained Radio Network version of Deconstructed, Deconstructed episode continues on, but it is hosted by your favorite Blue Knights crew. And we're going to continue on. We have a lot of different little things to cover tonight. We're going to go with some more ghost stories. We're going to do some ghost stories tonight. So if you're not ready for ghost stories, well, I don't know what the hell to tell you. I mean, you better get ready. All right. Since it's so damn cold, there's a really good cold place in Texas that where it snows early in October and will snow again all the way sometimes till April. It's called Amarillo. And let's go up to Amarillo for a bit and let's hear some different things. All right, so there's a bunch of stuff that happens in Amarillo and stuff that they say occurs. And we'll start off with they actually have a ghost lights. So go figure, they got ghost lights. So between Amarillo and Tascosa, ghost lights were first reported in the earlier half of this century. And this was an older book. So this is from the early 1900s. We're using the Hudnall book here. Yes, and we are in, just we're going to discuss ghost hauntings of the Texas Panhandle. So we're here in Amarillo. So yes, ghost lights are pretty interesting, especially when there was no lights to actually be had. And if you can find reports on a place that actually has lights, where a place that shouldn't have had lights way back when, and they were reporting them then you could probably say there's something to hang your hat on. Now, a lot of people will say like swamp gas or something else, but when you're talking about very dry climates or climates that are very dry, let's say, well, you also got to remember that there is a possibility that it may just be real. So, like I was looking at the Marfa light ones the other day. We were talking about that, and it did seem very, very interesting. There are some explanations for it, of course, but yeah, ghost lights, go figure. I mean, so you can go see those. That's a pretty short story right there. That's not really a hell of a lot, but anyway, let's move it down to downtown Hereford, Texas. All right, so we're gonna go to Gibo's, 2500 East 3rd Street in Hereford, Texas. Now, I don't know if it's still called Gibo's or whatever now, but it's 2500 East 3rd Street in Hereford. This well-known establishment once Bonanza supermarket back in the 1980s. And I was going to say Bonanza, the old steakhouse. There used to be a Bonanza steakhouse, and some other people may have known a Ponderosa steakhouse. And actually, the funny thing, both Bonanza steakhouse and Ponderosa steakhouse, well, it's not, this is a supermarket, but still, have been combined. And they're under the Fat brand, so Fat Burger and all that stuff. And I want to say Twin Peaks was on it, but I think Twin Peaks is split off, and they've made their own little corporation with Twin Peaks and Smoky Bones, which all the Smoky Bone locations have been turned into Twin Peak locations. Last I've heard, this is something just recently going on. So I don't know if Twin Peaks still remains a division of Fat Brands or it's just spun off into its own thing, taking Smoky Bones down with it, but to change it into Twin Peaks. So, but anyway, I do own stock in Fat Brands, and I should be better knowledgeable of this, but I do remember that it was Twin Peaks was part of it just recently. So, one of the big things is that if you own Fat Brand stock, you own Ponderosa and Bonanza Steakhouse, which I remember as a kid, I'd go to Bonanza Steakhouse here, and it was cheap steak. What can I tell you? It was pretty decent. They'd have they'd bring out their steak, and of course their potatoes were wrapped in aluminum foil. And I know a location. There was one in Mesquite. Now it's a post office. Really, I mean, ever since that place closed down, it was abandoned for a few years, and then it became a post office. So, if you ever want to come down and see the old Bonanza in Mesquite, it's a post office, 75150. But we're talking about a different kind of Bonanza here, aren't we? So let's see what happens. Okay, so was once a Bonanza supermarket back in the 1980s before Gibo's opened their second store.
a number of people maintain that an employee was the Bonanza Supermarket. A number of people maintain that an employee was the Bonanza Supermarket called Bonanza. Okay, so this is just really written poorly. This is exactly what it says. They put a lot of ghost stories in here. I mean, you know, whatever. Hey, this book was written a while ago, so, you know, they didn't know how to write stuff. A number of people maintain that an employee was the Bonanza Supermarket called Bonanza was killed in the meat department one night. I guess that means there was an employee who was killed in the meat department of the old Bonanza Supermarket, all right? But when I read that, in that weird sentence, that's exactly what it says in here, guys, so in case you wanted to know. Oh, also, speaking of weird things, join us on unexplainedradio.com, the Unexplained Radio Network. On unexplainedradio.com, you can join us in the chat room, chat away with the chatters. The wildcard line is not open tonight, but you can chat with the chatters. Well, you know what? The hell with it. Let's see. If we do get somebody, it's a cold enough night, and they want to comment on some of these stories or their wang size, I don't know. Give us a call at 469-893-0054. I'm opening up the wild card line, damn it. The wild card line, 469-893-0054. You can give us a call, +1 for international callers. Wild card line is at 469-893-0054. There you go. That's a little extra bonus this January night. All right, going back to our live broadcast when it's live and not live when it is not live. So let's go back here and let's read some more about the Bonanza Supermarket. All right. So this guy's killed in the meat department one night. All right, so now there are a number of stories of the ghost that haunts Gebo's or Gebo's. It's G-E-B-O, so I don't know how the hell to pronounce it. The employees maintain that it is the ghost that moves items and misplaces them at night. The situation has gotten so bad that the employees try to avoid night inventory. No matter how neat things are left each night, in the morning, things are always out of place. Lots of employees have seen what the ghost has done. Also, speaking of night inventory, I don't really remember when we would do inventory at the restaurants that I'd worked at, whether that was Fridays or Jake's or... But I would do inventory at Jake's on Sunday so we could put the order in and get an order in by Monday. And so we could get a fresh start in the week. So Sunday morning, I was going around doing that. Usually by the time, like I was the first, if I was the first manager to show up, then I would do inventory. And the next guy, he would just take over and go do the front house and back house stuff. So I'd just be walking around doing inventory all day. All right, it'd just be me. So that's what's happening down there, man. So people just don't want to stay around. I guess that's all the story. I was thinking if there's anything else. But no, we move on to the next. I got to say that it does seem logical. The only problem is they don't explain what killed the guy. I mean, it is very odd. Like, you know, he just died in the meat department. I mean, you know, he could die for a lot of different things. Like a long time ago, we did do an investigation on my dad's old places back when he had it. And it was appliance and air care, not appliance and air care, but that's his new place. That's what the commercial was about. But it used to be A1. And a funny thing about A1 is, like, I remember when I was working there with my dad, I used to say, one day, you know, it's going to say A1 and son. Anyway, that's a funny joke. So anyway, the place that it was at was not far from where I live now. Over, and it's not really far from the studios either. It's off Plano and Buckingham in Garland, right across from Richardson, just like as we're just right across from Richardson and Jupiter here. But the thing is that the place, I never really experienced anything when I worked there, but I did want to actually check it out. I didn't really capture much, Anyway, point is, this was a long time ago. I did this one by myself as an investigation, and it was an investigation because an individual was reported, and just truthfully so, that when before A1 was there, A1 was appliance and air conditioning store. So basically, the appliances were sold on the floor, and air conditioning was, you know, basically just the guys would meet up, and they would go out in the field. But the back rooms were our parts house, like our mini parts house, because, you know, just for anything in particular.
I guess it was a pretty good sized parts house. But anyway, the point is that parts house area is where the bay doors were, and then that had been used as a garage, a car, repair place. And actually, it's used as a car repair place again now if you go there. But the thing was, is back in sometime in the early 1990s, there was an individual that was working there, and he died of a heart attack on the premises. He just, collapsed and died. And so maybe that's what happened to this meat department guy, he's looking at his meat and, he's saying, "Hey, I got a nice wang, but what about all this meat over here?" And all of a sudden he has a heart attack, who knows? All right, well, that's a possibility. I mean, I'm not saying it's not worth checking out. It does seem really interesting. I mean, if you can verify somebody died, I wish they had more information on what the person died, because we have followed up some of these Hudnall stories before, and some of them just lead nowhere. That's why you hear the Texas After Dark phone calls every once in a while here on Unexplained Radio Network, unexplainedradio.com. And you hear, some calls to some of the places that are supposedly have something that's going on there in a haunting type nature. But, sometimes they do, sometimes they don't. So, but we've actually had a few that did. We followed up on one that was, the Herman Sporting Goods store here in Richardson, and well, in Richardson, neighboring Richardson. And that's a verifiable. You can go online and find out information about the haunting that took place at the Herman Sporting Goods store. But the way the veracity of the story of the murders that took place there is because they're documented everywhere, not just from the fact that the murders took place, and then it was around Thanksgiving time, and sometimes the news recaps of how many years it has been since those murders, but there was a big lawsuit against ADT, which was the alarm system company, and they said that, well, hey, the alarm didn't go off, call the police, and these people died, and la la la, they owe money. ADT said, well, you have to activate the alarm. It's not our fault if you didn't activate the alarm, and so it was thrown out. Again, you got to remember, this was a long time ago. This was like in 1991, so I don't know how people don't know. I mean, I guess they figured that, the alarm should just activate itself. Who the hell knows? I don't know. Anyway, it didn't work, so ADT kept their money. So, and it's a very weird story. Like, a lot of the people that, one of the guys I think was executed, another guy was killed in a shootout with police or car chase or something. And I forget. But it's an interesting story. All right, well, let's move on down to, again, up to Amarillo. Tradewinds Airport, 2 miles south of Amarillo, Texas. Tradewinds Airport is located in the southern part of the city. Rumor has it, back when the place was a private airstrip, a woman caught her husband with his mistress in their private plane and killed them both. That was a pretty hot story until the killing part. Anyway, so the guy was banging his chick in the plane, I guess, and the woman caught her husband there. It didn't say if it was, wait, so. Didn't say whose plane it could be. In theory, it could have been the mistress's plane, so I don't know. Or it could have been the wife's plane. Maybe she had the money, maybe she was the one who making all the bread, and that's why she was so fed up, this guy banging another chick in their plane. Yeah, anyway, it's a possibility. Okay, overcome with remorse at what she had done, the wronged wife then committed suicide. Now, we don't know if she was overcome with remorse. She may have just said, hey, look, I don't want to spend the rest of my life in prison, so, or be executed for this, so let's get the job done right now here in Brainerd. This would explain the distinct smell of perfume, which comes and goes, even in the strongest breeze. And at times, strange lights, like a plane gearing up, can be seen coming from an abandoned hangar. From this same area, sounds of two people arguing have been heard, but there is no one there. That was pretty neat. Yeah, if you can prove that the people have been killed there and when it happened or something, you may have something to go on. Because, I mean, I get called there and. Sorry, I'm a monster. I got a call there, and I can ask them, does this really happen? You've seen this? What's going on down there? And they could probably tell me, it's like, yeah, nothing's happening, blah, blah, blah. I haven't seen anything. But if you can verify the people were killed there, at least you have that story. Now, we did that before with old Dallas Air Paranormal Site. The idea was, let's
And we thought about it later on again after the fact, but the idea was basically, why don't we, do a backwards investigation instead of just saying, like, somebody says, well, hey, look, there's a haunting here and a lot of bad things are going on. And then we try to see, well, what would justify that haunting? Why don't we try to find where the murders were done and then go back and see if there's a haunting at the place, go backwards. And that was our plan. So it's a really good idea. If you can actually find that location, then just go ask the people. Say, hey, look, man, there were some murders that took place here. Here's some evidence. And what do you think? Just ask them. And they may get mad and think you're their lover, and they may kill you. You may be the new ghost. Anyway, let's move on. York Tire Company, this is 714 East 10th Avenue in Amarillo, Texas. Malty Townsend, the York Tire Company's assistant manager, said he first encountered the ghost after he went to work for the company almost 5 years ago. He says, when I first came to work here, we unload a truck and stack the tires in the back. Oh, when I first came to work here, we'd unload the truck. Okay, so we'd unload the truck and stack the tires in the back. The next day, the stack would be knocked over. Townsend said, finally, I spoke to them and told them, quit knocking over the tires or else. They didn't do it again. I wonder what the el or else would have been. Who knows? I mean, maybe he had a plan. Townsend said almost all the company's 15 employees have had some sort of encounter, from hearing footsteps behind them to seeing shadows move out of the corners of their eyes. One day, I guess it's Monty still talking. One day I saw a person walking by, counting his change. He was wearing a gray uniform like the Westinghouse elevator repair people used to wear. He walked into the break room like he was going to get a Coke, and I went to see if he needed any help finding anything, Townsend said, but nobody was there. So maybe he was looking to get some ghost Coke. Who knows? Maybe he was getting some ghost cocaine. Who knows? Maybe it's some bills. It's folded money. All right, the three-story building was constructed in the 1920s, so that kind of validates the fact, the reason why they would actually have an elevator operator guy, or not elevator operator, but an elevator repairman. And Townsend knows of at least one death inside its walls, an elevator repairman who fell down the length of the elevator shaft. At one point, I think they brought in some people to check the building out, and they said there were several presences here. Seven or eight different entities. I thought, psh, right. But then I saw the guy with the change, and I was like, holy mother, they're right. Now, the holy mother thing, he didn't actually pick up. That'd be pretty funny. Yeah, that is true. I mean, like, sometimes people, we've had a lot of times where we did the reverse kind of investigating thing, or we see what's happening, where's the story, blah blah, where's the murder, and then you go back and you go ask people, like, no, nothing happens here, and like, man, well, that's pretty weird. Like, when they said some things, whatever, and then they're like, well, they've had other, and that was immediately breakdown. Like, well, they've had other people that said this and this happened, but I've never seen that. And he's like, oh, well, that's pretty interesting. That happens. There's always like, and then the guy will all of a sudden change his tune. He said, matter of fact, there is a times when, this, and it's like, before you know it, you went from asking the guy if he's seen anything. He says, no, not at all, or nothing goes on here, to the guy breaking down and telling you all these stories that occurred. So, if they did have some investigators and people at the time come through there, some people that, maybe amateur or not, decided they want to check this place out, and they said, hey, that's cool, go check out this place. And they checked it over and they said, hey, look, man, looks like there's like a couple different ghosts here, man. And the guy's like, well, I don't know about all that. And then he starts remembering his stories. I mean, this is the same guy I talked to the ghost, telling him, hey, look, put your tire, quit putting the tires down. So, I mean, I don't know why he doesn't think that there's nothing there. I mean, maybe he just thought that it's a possibility, but then he saw the guy walking around counting his change. He's like, holy mother, I can't believe I saw a guy counting change. Well, there you go. I mean, anyway, all right, let's move on.
We're going to go to Summit Elementary School on 9th Avenue and Florida Street. This is all in Amarillo. In Amarillo's own version of A Nightmare on Elm Street, or Florida Street, there is a story that four boys attending Summit Elementary School were allegedly slaughtered in the boiler room by the school janitor. Visitors to the now closed school located at Northwest 9th Avenue and Florida Street swear they hear voices of children playing and, if they happen to be inside the building, look out through the windows, or wait, if they happen to be inside the building, look out through the windows, see swings on the playground swaying without a breeze. How do they know there's not a breeze? They're inside. Yeah, maybe they remembered it. Anyway, even though there are no swings on the play, oh, okay, well, that makes more sense. So basically, they said that, like, hey, look, man, there's no breeze. I don't know why those swings are swaying. And they go out there and, like, there are not even any swings. So they're ghost swings of ghosts on them. So the ghosts that swing on the swings are invisible, but the ghost swings in themselves are not invisible. Interesting. All right. Okay. I'm not saying nothing bad about it. Legend even suggests that the ghost will cause your car to go nuts should you drop by for a visit. The doors will lock or unlock themselves, the windows will roll up or down, and the radio will turn on. My car is kind of going a little nuts today when I was trying to back out over that ice, man. I can tell you that. It was like, I can't do anything. What the hell do you want me to do? Yeah, so, I don't know. Wasn't haunted. I don't know about that one. That one, I mean, I guess, you know, yeah, you could have ghost kids out of school, you know, that and everything else. I get it. But, I mean, I don't really know so much about, it just seems like, you know, like the janitor killing the kids. I'd have to have a lot of verification that error took place because it just seems odd, you know. Seemed too convenient. And then throwing them in the boiler and so, you know. You know, and four of them, you know, maybe one kid thrown to the boiler. You know. All right, let's move around here. Let's go down to Lubbock, Texas from Amarillo. Lubbock, the county seat of Lubbock County. Okay, that's the whole description there. Move on down here. Okay, let's go to Broadway Avenue in Lubbock. There is a sort of strip shopping center on Broadway Avenue that has a couple of bars and a few stores. The building was a hotel at the turn of the century. And there are several restless spirits who come to haunt the location. So, they're talking about the entire shopping center area. And they're saying that there are a couple bars and a few stores, but the building was a hotel. So, I guess this strip shopping thing has been turned into, like, you know, some kind of a... Well, it's been turned into a strip shopping area, but it used to be an old hotel, so... I don't know. I mean, you know, if it's an old hotel, you know, there's thousands of things that happen in hotel rooms. And I mean, we had a bunch of different stories about those, and I've told them many times. But, yeah, I mean, I'm not saying it couldn't be. I mean, you know, like if you had some, you know, haunted hotel, and now it's been broken down into some bars and stuff, you know, yeah, of course, people, it's very real. I mean, it's very possible. It's very hard to find all the deaths attributed to the place, though, especially all of them, but maybe some. All right, let's move on. Just says television station. There's a television station in Lubbock where it is said that the ghost plays with the faucets, clears throat, and tells people to slow down. Okay, that's pretty weird. I mean, it's very interesting. People not going too fast. Playing with the faucets, yeah, there is a chance. I mean, like that could be, you know, like if you ever watched old Ghost Hunters, they'd always talk about on the show that the faucets, you know, can. There's too much pressure buildup, they can open up on themselves, so, you know, especially if they're not sealed, you know, turned enough, you know, things like that. That's a possibility. But, I mean, the slow down, if you hear some disembodied voice say, slow down, that's pretty interesting, but it didn't even tell you what the television station is. So now you got to go back and find the television stations that were not here today, but were there at the time, so... Maybe if the television station moved from one building to another, you have to go back to that building and see if that's it, because there's not enough information. Yeah, see, information is key. You need a lot of information when you do anything. So. All right, let's move on.
Let's go on to O.L. Slatton, Junior High School, 1602, 32nd Street, Lubbock, Texas, 79405. O.L. Slant Junior High School is a two-story building that houses both a large and small gymnasium. See, a lot of these things, the large and small gymnasiums, let me get back up for a second. It's kind of like when I talked about Lanier High School, which has now changed its name, so I'll just keep calling it Lanier High School in Austin. And so that, you know, they'll protect the innocent. We talked about the ghost stories from the small gym. And basically, I got to say, I think the reason why there's a small gym and a large gym is not so much that, you know, I don't know. Like, maybe I'm completely wrong on this. And I always thought the large gyms were made later and the small gyms were the original ones. But I may be completely wrong. Lanier was made in 1963-64 time. And actually, one of the people that was getting ready for their classroom to be set up was old Charles Whitman's wife. And so she was coming from, they had actually had the high school in Burnett High School, Burnett Middle School, and they were moving it to the new facilities at Lanier, and she was actually going to come along for the move. But that August or so, Charles Whitman just went out and started shooting people from the tower over on the University of Texas at Austin campus. So, but he started off by, I think, killing his wife first, then went and killed his mom. And then he went up and he said, you know what? We're going to start shooting people from the top of the tower. So that's what happened. Yeah, and so, but anyway, but they did have the small gym and the big gym. And I always want to think that the small gym probably was just the gym at one time. They made a bigger gym after the fact. But I'm trying to think of how the building was configured and constructed. It did look like it was part of the original build. So I just don't know why they needed two gyms in that regard. I mean, you know, now I know basketball is that important. And so, but I mean, the 60s, you know what I'm saying? It's not, you know, I don't really know. I got to say, I mean, I know it was a school sport back then. But to me, it just seems like there just wasn't enough interest to actually warrant, you know, having a big gym for it. I mean, nowadays, like, you know, the basketball gym, yeah, there's a few students that come through there for different things, but it was a school sport back then. But to me, it just seems like there just wasn't enough interest to actually warrant, you know, having a big gym for it. I mean, nowadays, like, you know, the basketball gym,

basically mean the big gym and the small gym, bath, big gym and small gym. Okay, so you know, large and small gymnasium instead of junior high school, the band room and field house are separate from the main facility. The school was built in 1947 with two new wings added in 1997. This one, I would say the small gymnasium, the large gymnasium definitely are large one's probably a newer one. I don't think it came with the building. I know that the school I went to was built in the high school I went to was built in 1900, like even 1900, nothing more, nothing less, 1900. And they tore down everything. I mean, like by the time I got there, most of the buildings had been built and constructed sometime between the 19. Actually, there was a WPA building that was still up, and it was from 1930. And then they started making new construction in the 1990s for some of the other buildings. And again, they did have a gym. That gym was built, by the WPA. But I saw pictures of it, and it was not a big gym. So yeah, I would say that if it was a 1947 school, there probably was a small, what do they call them, bandbox gyms, like just very, very tiny. Not a lot of seating, not a lot of anything, and definitely not that tall building. They usually had like a dome kind of, well, a semicircle. It was never really just like a straight, tall structure. Anyway, I'm going way off track. The school was built in 1947. The two new wings added in 1997. And at the time, the office was renovated. A new teacher's workroom was added. O.L. Slanton has three computer labs, and most classrooms have at least one computer accessible to teachers. The lab computers are internet ready. This is the old one, so don't worry. And most of the classroom computers are wired for the internet access. Okay. I would say that's pretty much a given. Okay. The school adopted a new mascot in 2000, renaming itself O.L. Slanton Knights. I'm thinking this was probably like some old high school, and then they made it a junior high over time. I know that's the case. I mean, I know, like my daughter's saying, when she went to the old high school that in Rockwall, then went to the new one. And where I went, I mean, I just went to the old an old middle school, and it was always middle school, but anyway, and then an old high school. And so it has been said that substitute teacher killed himself. Okay. Every now and then you'll see the light go on. Okay, see me see light go on and off. Say, am I not joking? That's what it says. Every now and then you'll see light go on and off. And hear strange noises. I think it was supposed to be every now and then you'll see the lights go on and off and hear strange noises. That's what it should have said. Also, the light is in the theater, and the ghost has also been known to make stage lights shake violently from time to time. Supposedly, it has tried to push people down the stairs a few times. As for the identity of the ghost, it is supposedly a teacher who died near the theater when it was being built. Well, I mean, I don't know. They seem like it's almost two different stories here. You either got a teacher who died when the building was being built, and you have another one where the teacher, substitute teacher, killed himself, which I don't know about a sub just coming in there and just killing himself. That just seems kind of odd to me, but you know, I mean, because they kind of float around a lot. I mean, there are a few subs that you just basically stay on a campus, and every day they show up, they get an assignment, they just don't even bother asking anymore. But I knew that back when I was teaching, but I don't know about this here. Kind of odd. I mean, I don't know. Some of that sounds like maybe just be electrical problems, but it's a little odd. I mean, it's not impossible. It's some teacher. It's probably some teacher, if that was the case, have died there, died, either on site or not on site, and they're just, tied to the building. So somebody may be in there so many years, who knows? All right, another one here. Texas Tech University, 2500 Broadway, Lubbock, Texas. Texas Tech University is a teaching and research institution offering bachelor's, master's, and doctoral degrees. It is located, okay, so that's basically just an explanation of Texas Tech. At the time, it was about 24,000. I'm telling you.

Now it's probably about 50,000. All the large schools in Texas have all went up to about 50,000 plus, or a little bit around 50,000. And the other schools that are maybe even Division One schools, but they're FBCS, FCS, or about vice versa, I forget which way that goes, that they're still at around 25,000. So they've really populated, bulked those populations up. We really need to build some new universities, but that's just my idea. So. Anyway, okay, so let's go to the Beta Theta Pi fraternity house, Delta Mu chapter, MU. Anyway. All right, anyway, on the evening of August 8th, 1839. Okay, I don't know. I think this is a different one. Let's see. All students of the, excuse me, on August 8th, 1839, when eight young men, all students at Miami University, secretly held the first meeting of the newly founded society, Beta Theta Pi, locally the Delta Mu chapter, was founded at Tech in February 21st, 1970. All right, thank you, Mr. History Book. What the hell's that got to do with anyway? I mean, I don't know. All right, well, I guess it's about their fraternity house, and they just want to tell you about the history of the fraternity. I mean, all right. The fraternity was not much older than most of the members when it was put to the ultimate test for the outbreak of the Civil War. Well, that's in Miami, Ohio. So, I mean, hell, what's that got to do with here? So communication with the nine chapters of south of the Mason-Dixon line became impossible, and Beta Theta Pi, like the rest of the nation, split into two camps, both in the philosophy and in war. But in a testament to the strength of its fraternal bond, Beta Theta Pi was the only Greek organization to revive every chapter after the war. One such chapter, made up of the Union and Confederate armies, among these soldiers turned students was Horace Lurton Cumberland, or Horace Lurton Cumberland. Well, they had a comma between his names, so I don't know what the hell it's supposed to be. Oh, Cumberland, 1867. All right. Who would later be named an Associate Justice of the Supreme Court. Okay, Horace Lurton. All right. As both the first fraternity founded west of the Allegheny Mountains and the first fraternity to first locate a chapter west of the Mississippi River, Beta Theta Pi earned a reputation as a pioneer. In fact, Beta is the oldest member of the University of Florida Greek system. Okay, so this guy really wanted to go off on what the accomplishments of Beta Theta Pi are. So where's the ghost story? The hell? All right, well, whatever. So the point is, it reads as a who's who from the fraternity. I mean, like, I don't know. Maybe I think this guy went to that fraternity. That's why he's writing so much crap about it. Because, I mean, yes, I've been to a fraternity too. It had a lot of people that went to it. That's great. Good stuff. All right, let's move on. Many accounts have. Okay, look, this is the only part of the ghost side of it. And, all right, so I said a bunch of people went there. Because Sam Walton went to it too. Many accounts have been reported of ghost sightings in the fraternity house since it has been built recently. Okay, so the house has been built recently, but there's been ghost sightings in it. Pledges report that during pledgeship, there were many sightings of male ghosts watching them through the windows and have been reported to haunt certain date parties, whispering to the girls' dates that they're. This one here, I mean, okay, let me tell you something about Hudnall's book in a second, but this is what it says. So they've been whispering to girls the dates that their date is gay. I mean, he's blind. I'm joking. The date's gay, is what's in there. One certain pledge said that a fifth-year senior alumni has had strange behaviors towards the pledges and has been seen at night wandering the lodge talking to shadowy male figures. Okay. Is that it? Okay, that's it. All right, so, like, okay, one thing about Hudnall, and when he wrote this book, he took a lot of the stories from, like, the internet. So, I mean, if you wrote some stories in the internet in the 1990s and they were in Texas, chances are
He just cut and paste. Okay, so that's the reason why a lot of these stories have, you know, bad spelling or whatever. Now, it doesn't mean they're not legitimate or they're not real or, because I mean, they can be complete bullshit. I'm not going to say they're not. But, you know, like the other one, I'm like, I don't know. That sounds a lot of BS there. You know, I don't know about ghosts telling their dates or their boyfriend's gay or blind. You know, I mean, I think they should go up to the date and say, your boyfriend gay. I mean, blind. That's actually, you got to look at that online. There's really good. There's one woman that she does the news here in Dallas now, like WFAA. But before she did it here in Dallas, she was like in Albuquerque, New Mexico. And they were going to have this guest on. And he says, like, you know, we're going to talk to him. She says this, we're going to talk to a man who climbed Mount Everest, but he's gay. I mean, he's blind. That's what she says. It is as funny as you think it is. I remember Biff told me about it way back when. And then he said that, he said the funny thing about it is that guy's sitting back there in like their little green room. And he's like, I am gay. Like, he didn't know. Oh man, but and the funny part is if you hear it, you don't know anything about it, or if you play it to somebody else, they don't know about it, they're gonna be like, why the hell does she care if he's gay? How's that a story? He's gay, he went up on Mount Everest. So what? I mean, I'm pretty sure there's a hell of a lot of gay guys went up top Mount Everest, you know, because he was supposed to be blind. Like, his first, like, he's one of the few blind people that ever climbed Mount Everest. I don't know why she had gay stuck in her head, but anyway, but as per this book. Yes, the ghost will say that your date is gay, and which kind of begs the question, why is he dating women, you know? I mean, sometimes when you read everything, you read everything, so I don't know what to say. We're getting close to the bottom here. I'm just going to read one more story from you. This, and I'm going to probably carry this over. I think it's funny enough to actually. Some of this stuff is serious, and I'll bring that up, and I'll say, like, it's serious or whatever. And some of the stuff I'm just like, that's just kind of hokey. But we'll do that in the next show, which is going to be I Have No Life. We're going to carry that over. We're probably going to carry the Texas Tech stories over. Pretty sure somebody from Texas Tech at the time thought it would be funny to write a story that says a lot of the pledges, when they come to dances, the girlfriend hears a ghostly voice saying their boyfriend is gay. I mean, he's blind. Anyway, let's do this one here. And I'm going to do this one. It's probably going to be the last one for the show, but or maybe one more. We'll see. Geosciences building. Folks claim the third floor of the Chemistry Geosciences building at the Texas Tech University is home to the ghost of a cleaning lady who was killed at night when she caught a student stealing a biology final exam. I mean, well, that first off, all right, well, let's break this down for a second. You're a cleaning lady. You see a guy stealing a final exam. What in the hell do you care? And if your guy's still on final exam, it's a clean lady. What in the hell do you care? Seems like neither one of y'all give a rat's ass about what's going on here. You know what I'm saying? I mean, you know, I mean, like, yeah, the clean lady maybe was like, you know, freaked out that somebody's in the building. But I mean, like, what's she gonna? All right, well, I mean, it's a story, and that's the reason why she's haunting it. She mostly appears during final exams, students say, as a disembodied head seen through a window. Supposedly, there is a big blood stain on the floor where she was killed. Unfortunately, since she was the cleaning lady, no one was there to clean the stain. Yeah, I'm joking. I threw that last part in. Because obviously, if she was a cleaning lady and she left a lot of blood, she wouldn't be there to clean the blood up. And thus would create a large blood stain on the floor. I guess that's the reasoning. So, yeah, it's possible. All right. I mean, it's not possible that a clean lady was killed there and there's a, you know, a reoccurring stain or a stain that just won't go away. Like, we've heard that before in the Capitol and a bunch of other places. Then, you know, who knows? It's pretty neat if that's the case. But there have only been occasional sightings of a full body apparition. Now, remember, they just showed her giving head. I mean, having a head floating around. So that was all they showed before this. So, you know, it's just now it's a full body apparition that sometimes people see, not very often.
It is said that during the night of the Texas, obviously the Texas Tech or Tech Carol of Lights, I guess it's called, you can see an image in the top center window standing there looking out just as all the lights surrounding the memorial circle are turned off. Now that sounds more like urban legend. It just sounds like some kind of like little thing to freak people out. Anyway, I didn't go to this university. I went to East Texas A&M, which at the time was called Texas A&M University of Commerce because before it was called East Texas State University. And the damn state decided to take our flagship school and merge it with the flagship school of Texas A&M College Station. So we lost our flagship status and we had to be called Texas A&M University of Commerce for years. And now we're called East Texas A&M, so we're badass again. All right. So that being said, that's about it right now. Yeah, that's about it right now. I can only make so much fun of these things, and some of them are. I mean, like I'm gonna say, like when they're genuine or whatever, yes. But when they involve like schools and universities, like you can see where we're going. We're going down some weird, wicked path of jokedom, and you get a lot of jokey stuff in this area. So, well, anyway, I'm gonna save that for the next show. I have no life. If you're listening tonight, you can hear that. If you're listening on 26th of January, you can hear that show live. If you're not, well, just keep listening until it pops back up and you hear the rest of what the hell I was going to say. That being said, we're going to take a little break here before between the shows, but we're going to end this show. This has been Deconstructed. Excuse me, a little cough there. Deconstructed, brought to you by the Blue Knights crew, where Deconstructed is on hiatus, or as in said, dry dock, with Rainlock on assignment in World War II, the Philippines, which he recently discovered the war is over. So we're going to be right back here. It's going to be I Have No Lives coming up, and it's going to be about it. So you guys, thanks for joining us, and be sure to stay classy, folks. We shall see you later here on Deconstructing the Unexplained Radio Network, unexplainedradio.com. We'll see you back.

0: Well, it's getting that time of the year. 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

Hello, everyone. It's Lily Nguyen now, and tonight we're going to talk about poltergeists. No, not Poltergeist the movie. No, we'll get into that later. But what happened to Poltergeist? Seriously, back in the 70s, when I was a kid, and I would be grabbing those Inquirers and all the supermarket newspapers, and there was always a story on a poltergeist. And it was always terribly frightening, and it was always scary, and it was unknown. But you don't hear a lot about poltergeists anymore. Not like you used to. Now, a lot of people will tell me, but Lily, all those wonderful paranormal researchers that were actually working out of colleges and universities, I know there was some in LA, I know there was the big one was Duke University, Syracuse University. They all had paranormal studies, if you can imagine that back then. But you just don't hear about poltergeist the way you used to. Now, Jay Phoenix wrote a great article from Vocal Media saying, "Fact or fiction, are poltergeists real?" And I'm not here to convince you that they're real. I'm not totally convinced. But we're going to look at the history and the evidence, and whatever you decide at the end is your opinion. And I hope you'll delve further into this. But this is just fascinating because, you know, the whole movie, which was very embellished, we'll be talking about that, was really scary and fun. And, you know, it led to other movies. And yet, when was the last time you heard about a poltergeist? Okay. What are poltergeists? Well, the actual phrase means noisy ghosts. This means things get moved, objects, loud noises, even physical scratches or something like that. But are they real? Are they the result of an overactive imagination? Is it possibly PK, psychokinesis? Or are there other natural explanations like a spoiled brat in the house that wants attention? Let's dive into the history and see what we find. So, Haltern, as I told you in German, means to knock. Geist, meaning ghost or spirit. And while a normal ghost is the spirit of a deceased individual, someone who lived and then died, no one believes anymore, though we have had witness to this too, that the poltergeist is not necessarily someone who was once alive. So if you think you've been attacked by a poltergeist, you might have objects being thrown or moved, unexplained banging or knocking sounds, water dripping from ceilings with no apparent source, electrical disturbances such as flickering lights or malfunctioning appliances, and physical attacks such as scratches or pinches. If you notice in the later years, by that I mean within the last 10 years, when someone allegedly gets physically attacked with scratches on any of our famous TV ghost people, they attributed it to a demon. But at one time, it was clearly, allegedly, from the experts, it was a poltergeist. Now, poltergeist activity is often centered around a particular person. And like in all forms of science, you can't say particular person. They prefer the word focus. The person is a focus rather than a specific location. Let's get into that a little further. In other words, if I have a person who is experiencing poltergeist behavior, if I move that person into a new house, it's certainly feasible that the poltergeist behavior might continue. So it's not the house. There's something else going on. There's a focus. Well, what do we know about poltergeists from our history?
One of the most famous cases is the one called the Bell Witch, also usurped and added to by Hollywood. Now, the Bell family reported unexplained knocking sounds, moving objects, and actual physical attacks. The entity, referred to as the Bell Witch, allegedly tormented the family for years. And it's one that's never been solved. As we know, there wasn't a lot of scientific evidence because look at the dates, 1817 to 1821. We know that people died from these situations, which also puts to rest the myth, okay, and it is a myth because it's not proven, correct? That people cannot get hurt by poltergeists or ghosts or PK or anything like that. They could. We may not have heard about it, but the Bell Witch questions that right there. Then you have the Enfield poltergeist. This is in 1977. In a London suburb, the Hodgson family experienced poltergeist activity that captured worldwide attention. In this house, furniture moved on its own, voices came from thin air, and the children were reportedly thrown from their beds. Investigators, including paranormal experts and skeptics, studied the case extensively, but it remains unexplained. Now, one of the biggest issues I've always had with the idea of a poltergeist, I don't immediately go to the demon thing, but these voices in the Bell Witch, for example, it was an intelligent haunting. This voice responded to the foci, I should say. In that case, it was the family members, one in particular, but all of them, that the Bell Witch didn't particularly like. And the threats that she made, they were intelligent, okay? It obviously wasn't a residual haunting in any way, shape, or form. So we look at the Hodgson family and we see furniture moving, voices from thin air, and children reportedly thrown from their beds. Again, here we go with my argument that if a child is thrown from their bed, I don't think that's a safe situation. I've never dared to ask any of my CPS friends if that would be a cause for removing the child from the home, but imagine that one. Seriously, it's something very frightening there because the parents aren't causing it, but the beds are wiggling and the children get thrown from them. I don't think that's a safe thing. Then we had also the Rosenheim poltergeist. This was 1967. This happened in a German law office. Okay. And what's interesting with this one is we're going to talk about this more, but they always say usually the focus is a young, most of the male researchers always said woman, but there's been boys who have been the focus, but a law office, right? Where is the focus? The unexplained phenomena included flickering lights, moving furniture, and telephones dialing numbers on their own. Scientists and technicians were called, they investigated, but no conclusive explanation was found. So, how do we even begin discussing this? Well, let's look at the possible theories, okay? Some people will immediately jump to the paranormal explanation. That is, that poltergeists are a type of spirit or entity capable of interacting with the physical world. Some suggest they are angry or restless spirits, while others propose they are non-human entities attracted to emotional or chaotic environments. Okay? So that's the paranormal explanation. Then there's the PK explanation, psychokinesis. Poltergeist activity is caused by PK, the ability to move objects with the mind. This theory suggests that the focus person, who often is an adolescent,
is who's experiencing emotional turmoil unconsciously manifests the activity through their psychic energy. But we found in some of the that they may not be just unconsciously doing it. But that's the psychokinesis example. Natural phenomena is a third choice. It can also be explained by natural causes, such as, this is the skeptical route, are there passing trains or construction work? Is that causing vibrations that cause things to move or sounds? How about faulty wiring, which causes the lights to flicker? Drafts or air pressure changes moving objects? Water leaks creating the illusion of a mysterious drip? And then we get into the real nasty, okay, hoaxes. In some cases, poltergeist activity has been revealed as a hoax. For example, in the Enfield case, some of the children admitted to faking certain incidents to gain attention. However, other aspects of the case remain unexplained. Now, this is a scary one, okay? Because with children, depending on who has asked them, you may get them to admit to something they didn't do. A clear example of that is if you have a teacher who says, you know, you're not going to get your snack time if I don't find out who put the pen in the, I'm so old school, who put the pen in the pencil sharpener, right? Inevitably, someone least likely to do it will admit to doing it in a way that they admit to it, but it was a mistake. They apologize, and then we get snack time. The question is, did that kid really do it? We could say, yeah, I'm sure he did. Why would he say that he did it if he didn't? B, is he protecting one of his friends? Or worst off, depending on the age group, a girl who he might be interested in, okay? Or a guy has said, I'll beat you up if you tell. We don't know, okay? But kids sometimes do that. That's another myth that you're going to hear from people in the parapsychological field saying kids don't lie. Kids usually are people pleasers. And if you go in with the idea saying, so tell me about your ghost, guess what? They're going to make up a ghost, even if they've never heard or seen one. So is it to gain attention in that case? I would say more to get a positive response. I'll go into the behavioral style of psychology and say, if you give the right stimulus, so tell me about your ghost, he's going to respond about a ghost. Okay. Now, in the scientific perspective, we look at this a little differently. The first thing psychologists look at is that poltergeist phenomena may be linked to stress, anxiety, or repressed emotions. These factors can lead individuals to misinterpret normal occurrences as supernatural events. Okay. Now, we've all done this. Maybe you're not old enough to have done this yet, but I have lost my keys many times, okay? And it doesn't help that I have an extra set of keys because then I forget where I put those too. And so if I'm rushing out of the house and I can't find my keys, it's natural to blame something else. Maybe the dogs hit the keys and they're under the bed. Maybe, yeah, you know, bottom line is, it's my anxiety that's allowing me not to focus on the actual question and instead focus on the stressor. I don't have my keys. Whereas if we calm down and we say, okay, well, where did I have my keys last? Where did I put them then? What did I do? Could I put them somewhere else? Because did the phone ring? Did I have to rush to the bathroom? Was I taking something in the refrigerator? Those are normal responses when we've lost our keys. However, with the stress, we're going, oh my God, you know, I had a friend and maybe they moved it. What am I going to do? But
They're saying individuals misinterpret a very normal occurrence, losing your keys in the house, as a supernatural event, i.e. the poltergeist moved my keys. The next scientific explanation, which I happen to love, is pareidolia. And I don't care who you are, unless you're a police detective who is trained, we tend to experience pareidolia. What that is our brains are actually wired to find patterns in random stimuli. Okay? This leads to superstition. It leads to a lot of things. This can lead people to perceive ordinary sounds or movements as evidence of the poltergeist. In other words, I don't have my keys. I was sure I put them on the dining room table. They're not on the dining room table. I didn't move them. So it must be a poltergeist. Okay, it's two random stimuli, the missing keys, and you mix that with, they're not there anymore, but I know I put them there. And, you know, not only is that faulty reasoning, but you jump to poltergeist. Another one is confirmation bias. Once someone accepts that they might be experiencing poltergeist activity, they look at the events that confirm their belief and won't really listen to the logical explanations. And some people even take offense to it. Now, I've seen people in ghost teams, okay, that just don't know how to ask a question. Okay, and so they say something like to the grandfather of the house who says, well, all my stuff is missing. Okay, they'll say, well, you know, you're older now. Are you forgetting things? No, that's not how you want to start that up. You know, you have to look at it is, oh, how often has this been going on? And you have to be careful because if the family's been talking amongst themselves, the first knock-knock that the kid heard, the grandfather is going to consciously or unconsciously match that. Make sense? But these are the scientific observations. Now, why do people actually believe in poltergeists? Okay, we have no real credible evidence of a poltergeist. I mean, we have things that could be, but until we have definite, you know, measurement of PK or something like that in some of these cases, and still, it's not a perfect science. But a poltergeist is one of our primal fears. Think about it. What's our biggest fear? The unknown. Okay? What's our other biggest fear? We're not going to talk about speaking in public, but another one is the fact we can't control our environment. Okay, so this is cool, but it's sort of being able to experience a roller coaster on YouTube. Okay, in other words, you're not actually trying to go on the roller coaster, but you see it and you go, wow, that looks like something I might do. And you have to understand pop culture, okay, from movies like Poltergeist to paranormal TV shows, amplify all these mysteries, and it tends to keep the phenomena alive in public imagination. The problem is there's no set of protocol to say, okay, that's a poltergeist, this is a ghost, this is someone who has PK abilities. It's not that easy. So, do you have an idea whether poltergeists are real? This is my problem. I think it all depends on your perspective. There's been so many cases that have been debunked or explained by natural causes or hoax. There are as many that remain unsolved. Now, does that mean that
they aren't explained by natural causes, or maybe we haven't found the cause. And how do we look at that? Now, for skeptics, they immediately say, no, it's all about the human mind. The human mind can be tricked. And then they look at the teenager. But poltergeists, we have ghost stories, and we've had those for millennia. Poltergeist tends to be fear, folklore, psychology, and parapsychology. I don't think of them as restless spirits, though many people do, okay? And since we don't have answers, we allow our imagination to go a little wild. And that's where poltergeists live. Now, to argue why I'm on the fence with this, it's not just America. Poltergeists have been recorded in many cultures and countries, including Brazil, Australia, Japan, and most European nations. The first recorded cases date back to the first century. One such poltergeist activity was claimed by Therese Sellis. She was a 14-year-old domestic servant of the Torricini family in Algeria. And the French magazine La Vie Mysterieuse in 1911 wrote about her poltergeist activity. So it's been around a while. There's cases that go way back and some from the early 19th century, 18th century, and back. Skeptics will always say poltergeists are juvenile tricksters fooling credulous adults. And how do we know? However, their evidence, we don't have it on poltergeist. You know, you can see a picture, and if it's credible, you can say that's something else. But a videotape of something moving, well, we know that can be tricked, okay? And who took the videotape, and we can go on and on. Researcher Frank Podmore proposed the naughty little girl theory for poltergeist cases. And since many of them centered on an adolescent or a pre-adolescent, usually a girl, and he found that the center of the disturbance was often a child who was throwing objects around to fool or scare people for attention. Now, that makes sense to an extent, but what kind of attention? A lot of these kids are yelled at in some households, if you read some of the stories. And so I guess negative attention is still attention. But that's a little odd. Skeptical investigator Joe Nichols says that claimed poltergeist incidents typically originate from an individual who is motivated to cause mischief. He says in the typical poltergeist outbreak, small objects are hurled through the air by unseen forces, furniture is overturned, and other disturbances occur, usually just what could be accomplished by a juvenile trickster determined to plague credulous adults. And the reports are often exaggerated by witnesses. But how does an object leaping from its resting place automatically say poltergeist? And how can you tell that it wasn't? I knew of one case in Utica, New York, okay, and they had a bunch of pre-adolescents and adolescents in the house. And one day the mom came home, who was a working single mom, to find everything in the countertops and in everything in the kitchen flipped upside down. And, you know, she questioned the kids. She had the police come and question the kids. The kids said they didn't do it. Now, did they do it together and lie about it? Did they not do it? And did someone else do it? Okay.
I actually saw what had been done, and I think it would be really boring for a kid to get on chairs and flip bowls and everything else. Okay, even if it's a good prank, the mother wasn't the type to be weirded out by it. Okay, but we've had those with unsubstantiated claims, like the Stockwell ghost in 1772, Balanchine House 1876, and Columbus poltergeist case in 1984. A claim of activity at Caledonia Mills in 1899 to 1922 was investigated by Walter Franklin Prince, research officer for the American Society for Psychical Research, in 1922. Prince concluded that the mysterious fires and alleged poltergeist phenomena were because of a psychological state of disassociation. So now we're getting into the psychological problems here. Okay, Nandor Fodor in the Thornton Heath poltergeist claim, 1938, his conclusion was a psychoanalytical example, and he wrote, "The poltergeist is not a ghost, it is a bundle of projected repressions." And according to research in animalistic psychology, claims of poltergeist activity can be explained by such factors as illusion, memory lapses, and wishful thinking. A study by Lang and Huron, 1998, wrote that poltergeist experiences are delusions resulting from the affective and cognitive dynamics of the percipient's interpretation of ambiguous stimuli. Psychologist Donovan Rockliffe has written that almost all poltergeist cases have been investigated and turned out to be based on trickery, while the rest would be psychological factors such as hallucinations. But how does that explain that police have witnessed the poltergeist activity? How does that explain a situation where rocks were being pelted on a house or in a kitchen, and, there are the rocks, and they come down, allegedly, piping hot? Is that a hallucination if you find the rocks? Psychoanalyst Carl Jung was interested in the concept of poltergeists and the occult. Jung believed that a female cousin's trance states were responsible for a dining room table splitting in two and his later discovery of a broken bread knife. So he even was with Sigmund Freud when there was a cracking sound from a bookcase, and he said there would be a second sound because it's caused by the exteriorization of his subconscious mind. Freud disagreed and concluded there was some natural cause. Freud's biographers maintained the sounds were likely caused by the wood of the bookcase contracting as it dried out. So, what do we do? Skeptic and magician Milbourne Christopher found that some of the cases can be attributed to unusual air currents, such as a 1957 case on Cape Cod, where downdrafts from an uncovered chimney became strong enough to blow a mirror off the wall, overturn chairs, and knock things off shelves. But then we get to parapsychologists Nandor Fodor and William J. G. Roll, who suggested that poltergeist activity can only be explained by psychokinesis. Historically, people blamed malicious spirits. But according to Alan Kardec, the founder of Spiritism, poltergeists are manifestations of disembodied spirits of a low level, belonging to the sixth class of the third order, and they are believed to be closely associated with the elements, fire, air, water, and earth. So they're elementals. So what are they? And do they really exist? Should they have their own category? Do you lump it in with ghost? Do you separate it from ghost?
And I'm a little concerned when people lump it in with demonology, that it was a demon that's doing that, scratching you or whatever, because that, to me, lends to a closed mind. It's a demon, end of story. We don't know what it is. Could the person have scratched themselves? We don't know. We're going to get into actual stories of poltergeists in just a moment.

What have we figured out so far? We have Poltergeist, the center around the focus. That's an individual or individuals that are mostly around the age of puberty. It's usually one individual rather than the whole family. And the events do affect the whole household. Poltergeist hauntings may seem to be similar to regular hauntings, but what sets them apart is the violent and aggressive nature of the haunt. Real poltergeist activity tends to include violence against individuals in the home, and they've been known to inflict scratches, bites, and even strangulation injuries on their victims. Levitation, electrical problems, and strange smells have also occurred. So you ready? We're going to dig down with this. Now, this is the story of Grey Friars. Now, remember, we've said that poltergeist activity tends to center on a focus. Sometimes a poltergeist can get stuck in one place. One of the most notorious poltergeist stories is that of the Grey Friars Cemetery in Edinburgh, Scotland. This real-life poltergeist encounter is all down to so-called Bloody Mackenzie, a man responsible for the death of 18,000 men who were opponents of Charles II, earning him the bloody nickname. One of the first reported encounters of the poltergeist activity in the cemetery occurred in 1999 when a man disturbed the coffin of Mackenzie to find shelter. The homeless man ended up in the tomb during a stormy night and Mackenzie's coffin collapsed. The homeless man quickly bolted, terrifying a man walking his dog through the cemetery, watching this guy fleeing from a tomb and he was covered in dust. Well, that seems like it's a pretty natural conclusion. Or at least I could definitely go to natural causes there. We don't know how the coffin collapsed and if he laid on it, you know. But this encounter woke up something in that tomb, because now there's been numerous reports of poltergeist activity in the area, and at one stage, the cemetery ended up closing to public visits. A ghost tour was set up so that members of the public could enjoy this poltergeist true story for themselves, and since then, more than 170 people have apparently passed out or collapsed during the tour. More than 350 visitors have been attacked, and numerous injuries, including broken bones, have also been reported. Okay. That right away gets rid of the myth that you can't get hurt. Broken bones are hurt, people, you know? Another true poltergeist story is that of the Indianapolis poltergeist. In the 1960s, three Beck women lived together, including Linda, who was the teenage daughter. The problem is that there was a lot of stress and arguing in the house. And it does seem that a poltergeist feeds on this. The more stress, the more activity. At first, things were relatively benign, with a beer mug moving of its own accord. Soon, an ornament moved and smashed to the ground while all three women were on a different floor of the house, and they decided they'd be better off spending the night elsewhere. When they returned and were running errands in the upstairs of the house, they heard crashes and noises downstairs, only to discover glassware and crockery smashing to the ground. The police and paranormal experts were called, and although the paranormal expert was bruised during his visit to the home, no source could be found to discover glassware and crockery smashing to the ground. The police and paranormal experts were called. And although the paranormal expert was bruised during

trying to study the poltergeist, because whether people, again, think that you've got to see things, they inevitably do it consciously. And that's what the mother was doing. She did it, you know, consciously, but that doesn't explain the other things that were going on in the house, but it ruins the credibility of the whole investigation. There's also the Thornton Heath case. Now, the Thornton Heath poltergeist is one of those real life stories that will get you going. It's much less well known than the Enfield case, but it's pretty spooky. In the late 70s, a poltergeist tormented the family for nearly 4 years, answering the question, do poltergeists exist, very succinctly for the individuals of the house. A clock radio turned on in the middle of the night, kick-starting events, and at Christmas, the tree shook. Ornaments were flung around the room, and their son woke up in the middle of the night to find an old man in his room after hearing footsteps throughout the house. Bangs and crashes were heard, but on many occasions, nothing was disturbed. Eventually, after consulting a medium, it was found that the man seen in the bedroom was called Chatterton, who thought of the family living in the house as trespassers. The activity in the house occurred as a way to get the family out. Chatterton's wife was even seen in the house, too. The family decided to leave the house, and the poltergeist activity stopped with them, and nothing has been reported since. Okay, again, I would question if that had anything at all to do with poltergeists. That's, to me, a haunting. But who knows? Jebotic Cabal. This true poltergeist story is coming out of Brazil, in that of Maria, who was subject to a poltergeist attack back in the 1960s. Rocks and stones were thrown at her, and on many occasions, these rocks were a great weight, up to nearly 9 kilograms on one occasion. They also were magnetic and had other odd properties. Soon the rocks stopped being thrown, and her furniture was instead thrown around. Maria was attacked, slapped, bitten, beaten, and even had needles inserted into her skin by an unseen entity. The needles were embedded so deep they had to be removed by a doctor. The poltergeist tried to suffocate her in her sleep, and her clothing caught spontaneously fire. Eventually, after Maria went to see a medium, it was found that she was subject to these attacks because of her actions in a previous life. It was thought that Maria had been a witch, a bad witch, and that she was being attacked by a spirit she tormented in the previous life. Maria sadly committed suicide at age 16 to put an end to the activity. Now, does that sound like a poltergeist to you? If any of that story that the medium said was true, that would have been a haunting. Okay? Why she would be attacked in a life where she wasn't a bad witch is sort of disturbing. And if this caused her to commit suicide, how horrible. How horrible a story that is. So again, you can get hurt if you're a parapsychology person. You can. Okay? So those are real stories. However, I don't think that they're necessarily poltergeist, because once you talk to me about a spirit involved with it, it's a haunting. Okay, PK is not something that you can attribute to a spirit. It has to be to a living adult. And it's very sad. People want to believe that ghosts can't hurt you. Well, scratching is hurting. And someone committing suicide is hurting. It's horrible. Okay? That's why I often say, know what you're getting into and don't try this at home. Now, Lindsay Romaine from TheNerdist.com says, there's been thousands of real-life reported cases of poltergeist activity around the world.
However, one loosely

inspired the film Poltergeist. This was the story of the Herman House and the things that happened there back in 1958. On the evening of February 3rd, 1958, a man named James Herman from Seaford, Long Island, received a telephone call at work from his wife, Lucille. She informed him that she and their teenage children, Jimmy and Lucy, heard a series of popping sounds coming from various spots around the house. When they investigated, they found uncapped bottles of several substances completely upended in different rooms, including a vial of holy water, which spilled all over the bedroom dresser. Herman, skeptical of the whole thing, advised his family to stay calm and to keep the occurrences to themselves. He believed it was a prankster teenager that either got inside or maybe it was one of his kids. He wanted to just keep things under control. But 5 days later, the same thing happened again and again. This time, Mr. Herman watched in horror as bottles moved around his bathroom as if dragged by an unseen hand. And this time, he called the police. When the police arrived, more bottles became popping throughout the home. They performed a series of tests to rule out radio transmission or electrical disturbances, but the bottles were not warm or otherwise charged. Whatever was happening to them could not be explained with logic. On February 17th, a priest came to the home to bless it. However, news of the activity spread like wildfire, and it became the subject of an article in Life magazine. People wrote the Hermans letters offering potential reasonable explanations, while others believed the activity to be the result of poltergeists, some, of course, demons, you name it. Whatever the case, more activity occurred, and officers even witnessed the moving objects at this time. To make matters even more unusual, the Herman House was not your typical house. It was a suburban model home purchased new in 1953. They were the only people who lived there. There was nothing to indicate the unfinished business of some previous tenant. So why did this feel like an otherwise traditional haunting? Well, J.B. Rhine, Dr. J.B. Rhine, director of Duke's University Parapsychology Laboratory, hoped to find out. He approached the Hermans after about a month of disturbances. He believed that the presence of the teenage children might have attracted the poltergeist activity, because adolescents were reported always to be present in the home where poltergeist activity takes place. He brought some of his colleagues to the house and they studied it, interviewing the family and recording some of the mysterious disturbances. However, shortly after their arrival, the activity ceased. All in all, there were around 70 to 100 documented reports of unusual activities between February 3rd and March 10th. The family eventually moved away. Years later, Lucille appeared in a documentary, Real Fear, The Truth Behind the Movies, which aired on the Chiller Network. By the way, this home also shared that documentary with another famous home that was just 7 miles away, the Amityville Horror House. So, where are we going with this? Well, parapsychologists can't agree on what they are. And this is from the Metropolitan University. Some parapsychologists view them as a type of ghost or supernatural entity which are responsible for psychological and physical disturbance. Others believe that such activity originates from unknown energy associated with a living person or a location. Skeptics, on the other hand, want to find natural explanations such as attention seeking, pranks, or trickery. Poltergeists tend to prefer women over men. Not always, but it often involves a female adolescent who's suffering from emotional turmoil when the activity begins. However, not all focal agents are teenagers. Indeed, William G. Roll, a pioneer in the poltergeist research, found the age of people reporting experience of poltergeist ranged from 8 years old to 78 years old. And then three, some of the best poltergeist stories have turned out to be fakes. So
That's a problem. As we mentioned ahead of this, the famous Rosenheim, Germany case, okay? They had a 19-year-old secretary in 1967, and all these things happened. But guess what? According to parapsychologist Hans Bender, he investigated and they found some hidden nylon threads, especially given that the incident stopped when the secretary left the firm in early 1968. That must have been a really boring job. The way to really describe poltergeists would be noise and movement of objects. It typically starts with minor isolated incidents, and then it builds up. Most manifestations last about 5 months, but some have lasted for several years. The Chilliwack poltergeist in Canada was active for only 2 months between 1951 and 1952. During this time, the poltergeist produced large and violent hammerings on walls, accompanied by occasional flying objects. The Brother Doley case, on the other hand, included a range of phenomena, stains, carvings of images, and Welsh words, generally of a religious nature, and these persisted for several years. We still don't know about a lot of these things, including the Enfield poltergeist. So, what could it be? We know that we've mentioned young people, but that's not always the case. We know that we've mentioned emotional stress. But how do you define emotional stress? Psychology gives us the self-inflicted stress meter. And so you can say, well, in the 1 to 10, I feel stressed by a 1 today. No, I feel it by an 8. But you have to question if it's self-reported, okay? How do we know? How do you compare that with a different person? So many people in the paranormal will say that poltergeists are actually the emotions of troubled individuals. And that theory is called spontaneous recurring psychokinesis, meaning the built-up stress unconsciously projects outward in the form of mental energy, which affects the environment and produces the phenomena that is attributed to a poltergeist. But we don't have any evidence to give that either. By the way, some researchers say that Amityville Horror was poltergeist activity. I don't believe that. I have a lot of questions about the Amityville Horror to begin with. But one of them is I don't think there was poltergeist activity, especially since that came from the killer himself while in jail. But some people go along with that. The bottom line is we don't know what causes this. Secondly, I go and study the site, and you go and study it. Different times, we don't speak. I may come to the point where there's a spiritual issue, and by that I mean a spirit is attached to the house or to the individual. You may come back and say, I don't understand anything, but there's a little girl there, and all I heard was knocking. It's a poltergeist. Who's right? Who's wrong? I would normally say to you that a spirit will not do what a poltergeist does. At least that's been my experience. But as you read the cases, that may be my experience, but I could be way off base because we do have scratching and things happening at sites even today. But does that mean that there was scratching? I mean, the only way that I've ever thought of to totally believe that it's a poltergeist that's scratching someone is by putting someone alone in the room with their hands and their feet bound so they cannot scratch themselves and see if scratches appear. However, that's not appropriate.
That, to me, is really on the questionable side of research. Even if someone volunteers to do that, I don't know if that's the best situation. You may add trauma to the curiosity. I just don't see it. So we have to rely on people saying, oh yeah, I got scratched, versus watching a scratch. Now, that being said, I do know ghost teams who have found themselves scratched under their clothing after investigation. However, does that mean they didn't rub up against something? Could they have felt something on their back and just scratched it? I've got long nails. I mean, I could do damage to myself. So, and I don't know when I automatically scratch, right? Do you? Sometimes you just do it and don't even think about it. It's an automatic response. So even though I say to you, I didn't scratch myself, I may have. So where do we begin to even separate poltergeist from ghost? We can't, because there are ghosts who move things. I think the violence is definitely a sign that it just might be a poltergeist. Stones occurring, okay, might be a poltergeist. But we don't know for sure. It's a very, very awkward situation. And that's why parapsychology is consistently being accused of being a pseudoscience. Even when they try to have standards and, you know, dealing with objective evidence when necessary. When you're dealing, you know, it's very easy to measure water being affected in a glass. There's the water, there's the glass. The water is not going to do anything to itself, you assume. And you're probably right. But when you're dealing with human subjects, who are complex little personalities, how do we ask them questions they may not even have the right answer to? And with a lot of the PK stuff with teenagers, they outgrow it. So it might have been just, I have had a woman I talked to once who said her kid was doing strange things of moving stuff, and then it stopped. And she believed that it was stress before her menses, the onset of her period. I can't argue with that. I wasn't there. And we can't be measuring everybody's personal habits to find out if this is a stress that could be affecting parts of the brain. Now, could we today maybe start looking into the brain and see what's lit up when these PK experiences occur? Sure. But would the brain turn off by the time you take them to have a scan? Maybe. Do we have an easy way to scan brains in the field? No. Is the cost a little bit much? Sure. And I think that now we have become, I would throw poltergeist in with ghost until it's evident that there is no other explanation. For example, the house, even the house that was just newly built, you don't know what happened on that land. That is Indian area. So it may have been something on the land. Maybe they didn't do the research on the land. Okay, we have to think of that. And you get caught up in this and you can talk yourself out of poltergeist very easy and say, well, I'm going to look into strict paranormal ghosties. And then if I find too many of the poltergeist issues, then I'll go to that, just like you would with PK. But I think it's unwise to go into a haunting. Certainly write down the residents of the house and be aware if there's a teenager or two or preteen. But to focus in on that would be very wrong, because until they give you all the knowledge that you need to say, well, this doesn't sound like a ghost, it might be a poltergeist, that's when you would bring that into thought. So yeah, it was a great movie,
But as you know now, the Herman case was not as exciting as graveyards and all of the stuff that they cooked up in there. And the little girl yelling, "They're here," and all that didn't happen in the real story. But it sounds fun. I mean, how else can we can't really scare ourselves with, you know, the white horse rolled in the mud. Right? That's sort of obvious. But we can, and we like to be scared. Look at the constant. I mean, when I was a kid, there were very few. Now you can go to, you know, what I call tricked haunted houses all the time in Halloween, and they're fun. But again, we have control. Again, it's the unknown, but it's a reasonable bit of unknown. Half of those people who walk through there would never, ever join me on a real investigation. And I know that, and they know that, and that's okay. But they like to feel scared. And what's wrong with feeling a little scared, right? But I don't think that I've seen people tell me poltergeists scare me. Yeah, they should. I think you have a higher chance of getting hurt in a poltergeist situation. But is it? I don't think it's a noisy ghost. I think it's something else. And until we can measure that something else, it has to go into the area of never been proven, but interesting. What do you think? We'll have another fun time next week. I'll cook something up for us. In the meantime, stay safe. I'm in the northeast part of the country, so I'm waiting for tons of snow. That's nothing new up here. I'm worried about my southern friends because they're going to get ice. And as I was just talking to my producer, Nick, he and I agreed, no matter where you are, you can't play with ice, whether you're in Texas or you're here. We know better. Okay, you don't drive on ice. But some people try, or they forget about the idea of black ice, if you will, that you can't see on the road, and they get into trouble. So for me, I've got 5 days of food. I'm happy as a clam. I've got Netflix. I've got books. And you know what? It's not worth it to go out in 30 degree below zero wind chill. I am such a princess. What can I tell you? Have a great week. We'll talk to you next week. This is Lily Alley, and this is New Aeon Now.

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Hey, this is Lily. How are you? You know, many years on the show, and many times I've talked about, increasing your healthy mental condition, okay? I've never had to do a show ever where I literally have to talk about mental conditions, but I'm going to tonight, just for a short time. I'm not shocked that we're in on the net a little bit of a mystery, conspiracy, you name it, that started with the NASA scientists. Now there's 10, possibly more missing, and I agree it does seem too much to be a coincidence. However, David Wilcock has died, unfortunately, and they're now saying Eric von Daniken died. Well, of course he did. He was around when I was 10 years old. I started reading his books. So, yeah, he's up there. Then Nick Pope died, and now David Wilcock died by his own hand. So now we have yet another thing to look at that they're now going after the ancient aliens guys. Okay? Now, the logic behind this is that he had said several times that he would never commit suicide. But then he did. And the weird part of the story, and I agree, is he did have future plans and he was allegedly working on anti-gravity. And so they're looking at it from the standpoint of most people don't make plans if their plan is to end their life. However, he also complained about eye and nerve problems, again, allegedly. But you don't really know people. I always got freaked out when I worked in terrestrial radio for all those years that I would meet people and they thought that they knew me. They thought I was their friend. They thought they knew everything about me. So it was they were like meeting a friend that they had gone to college with or to high school with, and I'm sitting there going, I don't know anything about you. It's weirding me out that you remembered that much stuff of what I've said on the radio. And so you also have to understand whether it's a podcast or whatever, we can't help it. We all put on a mask. We all put on a persona, if you will. Unless you're as old as I am and, I'm tired of all that. I just give it to you with the way I am. But you don't know people. Okay, the worst thing that can happen to you, and I hope it never does, is to have a friend, a coworker, end up ending their life by choice. Okay, and you say to yourself, I had no idea. Well, if this person had given you an idea, they wanted help. If they didn't give you an idea and continued in their happy way, you thought, they may have been planning something and didn't want you to know. Now, I have to say, I do always feel that suicide is a little selfish, unless there's good reasons for it. And there aren't a lot of good reasons, if any, but I do know of people who have ended their life because of illness and they were heading toward a very bad result, a very bad future. I'm not judging that. But what I am judging is that we don't know, okay? As a human being, when things are bleak, we tend to awfulize it. I did this with the kidney. I had no idea what was going on with my body. I was sick all the time. I could barely get out of bed, and doctors weren't giving me any answers. When they finally found out the problem, and I did have to push them to get more tests, and we found what the problem was, I can't imagine when I came out of surgery, and even the first 4 days, I'm going, oh my God, my life is so much better. Thank God I didn't go, and start thinking of something horrible. But I'll be honest with you, I never told any of my friends that I was thinking that darkly. I didn't make a plan. Which is usually what a professional will tell you. If they've made a plan, there's a problem. And if somebody's crying out for help,
that means they're not sure and they do want help with their problems, okay? But this guy evidently, what do we know? We don't know, okay? Was it alien intervention? I highly doubt that, okay? And I'm going to give you my argument on this. Can you imagine living your life and you're really into aliens? And I went through this in the 70s, okay? I read all the Van Daniken books. I went and went to the movies. They were beautiful sun pictures. And I mean, it was incredibly interesting. But you didn't talk about that stuff. People would think you were a nut, okay? If he was getting pushback from people, possibly relatives, possibly neighbors, who knows? Okay? That could have caused it. Plus, as we've seen with a lot of celebrities in paranormal, we are not, any of us, immune to having relationship issues that go south quickly. This does not mean he was a weak person. I don't think you can judge, but I do think you can put it in perspective that until we have 10 of the ancient alien scientists, I really wouldn't jump to any conclusions here. And I worry because to me, it's almost, you know, a psyop for all of us who talk about aliens and UFOs to go, oh, something's going to come after me. Maybe, maybe not. But you don't live your life like that. Did I talk about this stuff when I was working real jobs? No. You know, did I do any of my occult work and paranormal consultancy out in the open while I was working? Absolutely not. And I still get stuff from people. But I usually am pretty centered. You may think that a show like this, if you will, I do it for you, right? I'm so kind. I'm doing this for you. You know, Nick is doing it for me. Rain is doing it for me. And now I'm doing it for you, right? No. Let's be pragmatic here. I enjoy talking about this with you because there's other people I can't talk to about it. You know, I'm not going to go to a social event and go, you know, let's talk about these scientists that are missing. Okay, I'm sorry, but in upstate New York, it's not necessarily going to go well. And at worst, I've been in situations like that where then they patronize me. Okay? So it's one of those things that you look at, and if your mental health is not, if you don't, I don't want to sit here and get really strange about this and say, you have to love yourself, especially if you have different views on things. No, but you have to be centered and know where you are. This even happened to me recently. I went to my favorite place. It's like a diner. And I was there and I met two ladies, one of whom recognized my picture. Okay, she didn't like the talk show. She was interested in the mediumship. And we had this lovely talk. Okay, it was great. The next thing you know, she goes, well, I'll give you my phone number. Call me. We'll all get together. I was excited, right? I shouldn't have been. I left 3 messages. And then I said, no, they had no intention of talking to me again. Why people do that, I don't know. I'm glad I was their entertainment for 20 minutes, but if you take anything too seriously, there's a thing in radio when I was being trained in it, okay, that said you never believe your own hype, okay? Why? Because you're putting yourself on the head of a pin and you're going to get knocked off. There is always going to be someone better than you or who has better ratings than you. I don't care if you're the best in your market. Let's say you're the best in Syracuse, New York. There's people in Boston who are better than you. And you know they're better than you. And you can sit there and try to convince yourself, well, they got their breaks, blah, blah, blah.
But if you love what you do, and I did, okay, water off a duck's back. Okay, water off a duck's back. So we don't know what this poor soul was going through. Was he, had he not gotten a good contract with Ancient Aliens? We don't know anything about him. Okay, we really don't. There's all this stuff going around the internet, but sadly, I have not even seen anything in the legacy medias about who, what, where, when. As one guy who did a podcast who's on the show with them now and then said, he felt at a loss because there's been no reports or even confirmations, physical or otherwise, that he was dead. We just, all we've heard is it's a police report, it's this or that. Don't put more energy into this than you need to. Yes, okay, it's strange. It's tragic. I never want to hear about someone, you know, who I enjoy listening to who passed away. But it happened. Let's not turn it into another NASA scientist. And it's funny. We're still all over the internet with, now the legacy media has gotten into our NASA scientists that are missing or dead. So it's just very sad. Oh, the guy that I mentioned is Praveen Mohan. He's a part of the Ancient Alien crew. And he also stated that people who research controversial subjects can make enemies or make waves. And that adds to stress and pressure. Okay? But in any career, you're going to make enemies or make waves. Think about it. Even if you're the trash guy, if you're better at your job and you can do it quicker and better and you enjoy your job, you're going to have some enemies. You might make waves by saying, we should all enjoy it as much as I do. Let's sing. And everybody looks at you like you have 10 heads. Praveen's issue was that Wilcox believed we were light beings, and so the suicide does not make sense. Or does it? We can believe what we want to believe, and mental and physical pain, they both come without warning. So we have to put this all in perspective, and I say the same thing with our scientists. Yes, that has a lot more meat on those bones, but the bottom line is, I can't imagine being a scientist. I didn't do that well in the sciences, okay? But I took them and they didn't make me smile. They didn't, you know, make me feel like I knew more. I felt stressed. So the competition and everything else, there's pressure in those jobs. Of course, there's pressure in your job too. So I guess what we have to look at is to say, okay, let's wait and see. Let's see what happens further. Let's not all jump the gun. You know, I'm actually seeing things on the web where, you know, the end is near. That, come on. Okay? And if it is, there's nothing I can do about it. There's nothing you can do about it. In the meantime, let's have a good time. So tonight we're going to go to Maine. Why Maine? There's some good haunts in Maine. And it's a great place to go if you like the shore and, you know, the whole thing about Maine, cool, beautiful beaches, rocky beaches. It's beautiful, okay? But for someone like me, I've been to Maine many times. But would I like to go if there was a ghost or two to talk to or see? Or maybe even just feel a spooky area. Now, then I'm ready to go on a road trip. Let's look at Ayers Island. That's in Orono, Maine, okay? Ayers Island is near the town, and it used to be an old mill town. There's a lot of them in the Northeast. It was shut down, though, not due to changes in technology, but this mill had a lot of gruesome accidents. In fact, locals say that the island is haunted by former mill workers and the daughter of a mill owner who was killed by her father. Most people will tell you you can feel it's a little eerie of an atmosphere, and many people claim
that they feel the change when they step up on the island. Excuse me. Now, this is a 62-acre island. It's in a river, Penobscot River, and it's about 2 miles from the University of Maine campus. It was named for one of the original settlers, Joshua Ayers, who constructed the first structure on the island sometime in 1774. Excuse me. This island has been used for numerous ventures over the years. Started with a saw and lumber mill, then a pump, a pulp and paper mill, and finally as the Stuart Texture Mill until its closure in 1996. Now here comes the local lore. The island has long believed to be cursed earth, according to the indigenous people of the area. One of their legends tells of an old crone known as Wooden Lucy, who could bring death to anyone with just one look, sort of a Medusa type. More recent legends say that the island is haunted by the ghost of a man named John Tanner, a foreman who died in a mysterious accident and now wanders the island seeking revenge, along with the ghost of Margaret Hawthorne, a young woman who was accidentally killed by her father, Samuel Hawthorne, after a practical joke went terribly wrong. Prior to the island becoming privately owned, visitors exploring the area reported hearing noises, seeing shadows, and being overcome by sadness and fear. In 2006, two episodes of VH1's Celebrity Paranormal Project, titled John Tanner and Wooden Lucy, were filmed there. Now, it's considered a, quote, real haunted place in Maine, but now it's off limits to visitors. Trespassers will be punished to the full extent of the law. It might be something to talk about while you're up there, but I would not suggest hunting around on the island. The old Maine State Prison in Thomaston is considered haunted, with numerous reports of paranormal activity from guards and inmates before it was closed and demolished. Now, the eerie experience included feelings of being watched, phantom footsteps, and the sightings of apparitions within the maximum security facility, which operated for 179 years. So, we have the watching, the cold spots, spirits have been sighted, and there were older, harsher sections of the prison. This prison was known for its harsh conditions and treatment, including underground cells and between 1831 and 1885 hangings. It was considered one of Maine's toughest prisons, often referred to as a place where spirits might linger due to the intense suffering and death that occurred there. Now, the punishments revolved around hard labor, either for life sentences or shorter periods, but let's just say it was no picnic. Originally, they had men and women in there, but later they moved the women somewhere else. This place has said also bad luck with fires over the years, and they had to rebuild it a few times. The prison also included mental health wards. So guards and prisoners have spoken up and said there's some strange things that went on in that prison. Guards say they felt like someone was watching them even when no one was there. Current prisoners reported sharing their cells with the spirits of prisoners from the past, especially at night. I'm so sorry. While the original Thomaston structure was largely torn down, the legends around the site persist, often placing it on the list of haunted locations in Maine. So you won't be able to go get a tour, but maybe you can feel something going out to where it is. Then, I don't know why, but there's so many forts that have supernatural or paranormal elements to them. Fort William Henry is no exception. It was created by the English
to help defend against the French in the Wabanaki Confederacy of Acadia. Now, much of Maine's land was occupied by indigenous people when white settlers arrived, a history that we often don't hear about. Now, during that time, Tarrateen Native American chief Tocolexis was killed by the English just steps from the fort. He was hung from a tree, and his soul is said to roam the area around the fort. Now, employees and visitors both have reported seeing a white orb outside the entrance to the fort that travels between the reconstructed building to the area where he was believed to have been hanged. Others say there's an eerie feeling of cold around there. You know, some people will tell you it's all true. Others say it's a sensationalized story. I guess you'd have to go and find out for yourself. Now, built in 1692, Fort William Henry was an English fort meant to protect the frontiers of the Massachusetts colony. It was quite impressive, housing around 20 cannons and 60 soldiers. However, its glory did not last long. Before the English arrived, Native Americans lived on this land, and there were ongoing conflicts between them and the colonists. Sadly, in 1698, they hung him, okay, and he's still there. Now, if it's not an orb, some people get awful feelings, and it's definitely something that's going on. Now, there were two previous forts there. The stone structure that you'll see now was built in 1907 as part of the 300th anniversary. It is a replica of the 1692 Fort William Henry. And the towers of this fort contain interpretive panels and artifact exhibitions, as well as a beautiful view of the area from the roof. So something to check out. Again, that's one of those places where some may want to go for the history, some may want to go for the military aspect, and others like me will be looking for the orb. Well, you cannot talk about, you know, besides forts, it's always a good choice to go see a cemetery. This one is not just any cemetery. In Bangor, Maine, established in 1836, is Mount Hope Cemetery. And this is not a small little old cemetery. This had 30,000 people interred there. Now, it's actually the second garden cemetery in the United States, which means it's beautifully landscaped. It's about 300 acres, and there's beautiful mausoleums and lavish memorials. It also may look maybe a little familiar to our horror fans. It had a role in Stephen King's Pet Sematary. Besides that, it's a burial site for numerous soldiers who served in American wars. Some people have seen strange shadows and felt a general sense of unease in the cemetery. Others claim to have spotted ghostly figures wandering amidst the memorials. And just before the gates close for the night, you might feel cold spots or hear footsteps behind you. And that'll get you out on time. Now, there's the Museums of Old York. Now, this is managed by the Old York Historical Society. In York, Maine, there's 9 historical buildings, including the 1719 Old Gaol, one of the oldest public buildings in the U.S. Settled in the 1630s, this area in York Village serves as a major preserved colonial site, highlighting Maine's early history through tours, gardens, and collections. And so it's nice. You've got a royal prison from 1719, the Elizabeth Perkins House, a nice colonial style house that served as a summer home. You'll get a good taste of 19th century life. The York Corner Schoolhouse, which is a restored 19th century school. Remick Gallery and Barn, which has decorative arts, including and other things, and a visitor center, the John Hancock Wharf and Warehouse, which gives you some maritime history. So, it's fun to take the whole family, except there's spooky happenings in this town. The legends feature not your average group. You've got prisoners to talk about, sea captains, and yes, witches. Now, one of the popular stories dates back to the days of old New England witch hunting.
Locals claim to see a woman strolling near the museum on occasion. She's called the White Witch. Some think she was a victim of an infamous witch persecution and was hung outside the museum, which was then the town hall. Strangely enough, though, kids from a nearby preschool have mentioned that this white lady is friendly and sometimes joins them during research for a little playtime. I'm sorry, during recess. Yeah, those are the stories that really make parents feel great and secure. So, it's considered one of the state's most haunted locations due to its 350-year history, and you've got all kinds of fun things to do there. You also might experience phantom footsteps, cold spots, and apparitions. And in York alone, you can go to the Emerson Wilcox House, which is part of the Museums of Old York. This site is rumored to be haunted by the woman in white, and they have cold spots and doors opening on their own. The old jail, it's allegedly haunted by the ghost of Patience Boston, a servant who was executed and whose weeping is reportedly still heard. The York Harbor Inn, known as a site for friendly ghosts who enjoy opening and locking doors, often tied to its past when it was a house of ill repute, according to New England Ghost Project reports. There's the old York Burying Ground, known for the grave of Mary Nason, often called the Witch of York, who died in 1774. Legends suggest a stone was placed over her grave to prevent her from rising, with locals reporting strange heat and crows often around her site. Then there's the Boone Island Lighthouse. This has allegedly ghosts of mariners, and this was a dangerous coast back in the day. Now, they do have some very good ghost tours there, New England Curiosities, and that gives you the spooky side. Some people will tell you all this stuff is just added to make it a marketing tool so more people will come to tour, but it's an old area, and I don't think you can throw it off all that easily. Now, it's always funny to me when I find research that doesn't go anywhere. Now, there were many reports in different sites about the Haunted Strand Theater in Rockland. The more I read, well, there is a Strand Theater, but it's not haunted. The reports of a Haunted Strand Theater in Maine really refer to the Strand Cinema in Skowhegan, not the Strand Theater in Rockland. The Skowhegan location is famously haunted by a shadowy apparition, a ghost who smears paint, and a man in a top hat. The Rockland venue is a historic 1923 theater, often recognized for its preservation. But you're not going to find a lot of ghosties there. You're going to go to the Haunted Strand in Skowhegan, where you'll find the Angry Ghost. Paranormal activity, including papers flying and paint smearing, is linked to a ghost that began appearing around 1978. Then there's the Balcony Specter, a man in a top hat who is frequently seen in the back corner of a balcony. The Haunted Apartment. Many of these places in those days had apartments built above the theater. And in this one, you have a little boy named Ralph that's sort of creepy, and he haunts the apartment up there. Staff have reported handprints appearing high on the movie screen, unpowered tools that start working on their own, and feelings of possession. The Skowhegan Strand is sometimes listed as the top 50 most haunted places in America. So, if we're talking about Maine, I've got to share with you some stories about lighthouses, right? It just wouldn't be the same if I didn't. And the Wood Island Lighthouse in Saco Bay boasts its share of creepy stories. It got so famous that even a TV show called
Ghost Hunters, you know, I think you know the show, did a paranormal investigation there. Wood Island Lighthouse in Biddeford, Maine, is considered one of the state's most haunted sites, which has been plagued by an 1896 murder. That even a TV show called Ghost Hunters, you know, I think you know the show, did a paranormal investigation there. Wood Island Lighthouse in Biddeford, Maine, is considered one of the state's

Squatter Howard, who shot the local deputy sheriff. Remember, I shot the sheriff? No, it's not about that, but okay. Hans Hansen on the island, that was the sheriff, he shot him, then confessed to keeper Thomas Orcutt before returning to his shack to kill himself. This is the story that forms the basis for these hauntings. Now, the stories often focus on the murder deputy who haunts the lighthouse area with reports of a spirit heard saying, "I didn't mean to do it." Now, volunteers who work on restoring the lighthouse have reported footsteps on the spiral staircase when they're alone. Others have reported doors opening and closing by themselves, as well as doors that lock and unlock themselves. The Coast Guard once reported seeing a woman walking along the seawall, yet no one was visible in their monitors. USA Today named it one of the top 10 best haunted destinations in the U.S., and so I would check it out. The Friends of Wood Island Lighthouse, it's a nonprofit group, offers tours during July and August, and that includes a boat ride and a tour of the Keeper's House. We're going to take a quick break. We'll get back into Maine's haunts. I'm Lily Alley. We'll be right back here on Unexplained.

And we're back. Carriage House Inn has an interesting story. This was 1874. It was built by Captain John McGilvery. He built it an extravagant Victorian home for his family. Afterwards, it became the Carriage House Inn, a charming retreat where travelers could enjoy. The famous painter Waldo Pierce even stayed there. It also shortly served as an army garrison. Nowadays, you can only stay in 3 of the 13 rooms at the inn. The others are now off-limited. People go to the Carriage House, say they've experienced strange things. Expert paranormal investigators say there are at least 2 ghosts at the inn. One couple who stayed there said they felt someone was sitting on their bed. The wife said she saw a woman with long hair dressed in old-fashioned clothes combing her hair in their room as well. Other guests have heard knocking and music, while some claim to smell cigarette smoke when no one else is around. Now, I have a problem with this one, and I'll tell you why. There's very little about it on the net. It's in Searsport, Maine. Bright Find is the only one that's got it on the radar, noting it for spectral activity. And I think it's nice, but it's frequently associated with tales of lingering spirits rather than a single dramatic incident or something that's, let's just say, a little bit more fun. So it's there. You don't ever want to confuse Carriage House in Searsport with the Battery Carriage House Inn in Charleston, South Carolina, because that is highly haunted, and of course that's down in South Carolina, so it would be quite a long trip. Now, the Kennebec Arsenal is sort of eerie. I think that's the best way to say it. It's in Augusta, and it was first built for the military after the War of 1812. By 1901, it wasn't needed for coastal defense anymore, so they needed a new purpose, and it became a mental hospital. The Maine State Hospital bought the place and expanded it. They later called it the Augusta Mental Health Institute. Now, many adults and children were treated here, but stories abound about maltreatment at the facility. Some say several patients passed away in the facility and were buried in unmarked graves, which sadly is true of a lot of our historical asylums. And this place officially closed in 2004, and now it's off limits. But before that, and sometimes even now, people witness sightings of ghostly apparitions and hear the cries of former patients inside. You know, we always laugh about the name Fort Knox. Well, this old military base has been featured on Ghost Hunters. Witnesses report seeing ghostly

others, and hearing strange sounds when in the fort alone. The weird thing is nobody died here. Now, one of the apparitions seen most often is the old fort caretaker, who still seems to be happy doing his job. The fort hosts a spooky event called Fright at the Fort in October. It's a haunted house-like thing, and you can also take a guided ghost tour here. I do love this one. I don't know, this just sounds so good. Maine people know this story very well. People outside of Maine or New England do not. There's a cemetery named Bucksport, and a Bucksport is buried there. Well, a buck. A Revolutionary War soldier named Colonel Jonathan Buck moved to the town and became a well-known judge during the witch trials. He ordered the execution of a girl who, unfortunately for him, placed a curse on him. She said she'd dance on his grave when he passed away. Well, like we all do, he did die, and they put up his tombstone. But not too long after, a stain appeared that looked like a boot. Now, his children were very upset. They tried to get rid of it. They even put up a new stone, but the boot stain kept coming back. Well, don't twitch a witch. That's all I can say to that story. Now, Route 2A, you know, we always have those haunted places. Now, Route 2A is sort of creepy, and it's sort of scary. Now, it's a stretch of road up north in Maine, and there's a song that says, it's a stretch of road up north in Maine that's never, ever seen a smile. If they buried all the truckers lost in them woods, there'd be a tombstone every mile. It's famous for being a spooky and dangerous road. A Maine country singer, Dick Curless, wrote that song called A Tombstone Every Mile. Many local legends tell of truck drivers who lost their lives while hauling potatoes to Boston. They're still wandering the curves, and there's a lot of hairpin curves on this road. There are also tales of a woman yelling that her husband is stuck in a vehicle, but when people stop to help, she disappears. Some people will say they've spotted a little girl by the roadside who was hit by a big truck a long time ago. And if you have visions of Stephen King's book in your head, I do. The most chilling story involves a woman begging for help, claiming she and her husband had been in an accident. However, if you decide to go forward to help her, you're overcome with a deep, dark feeling, and before you can even reach her, the woman disappears, so you've got two of those to look forward to. The road is especially treacherous during the winter. It has at least one 90-degree curve, and reports of ghost sightings have happened throughout the year. I think it's sort of scary, but you can also see the Haynesfield Woods right in Haynesfield on Route 2A. Now, the Jameson Tavern sounds like a fun place to me. I've never been, but the Jamestown Tavern was first built as a family home for Dr. John Hyde. It dates back to 1779. Over the spooky history, many people have reported sightings of ghosts walking through the tavern. Two psychics have separately claimed to see a man wearing a top hat in the hallway, and that's right as you enter the actual tavern. Both guests' employees have seen a little girl's dress floating around corners of the dining room, and this is thought to be the ghost of Emily, a child who lived in the building back when it was a residence in the early 19th century. Tragically, she died in a fire, which is now the attic. People have also spotted Emily running between the rooms upstairs where the restrooms are. It's in Freeport. It was built around 1779 to 1797. It really is well known in the area. You can check out Emily. You can check out other things that are going on there. Lots of poltergeist activity. Bread baskets have been thrown from warmers, doors opening and closing on their own, and cold spots, as well as objects moving, utensils and kitchen tools such as pan racks have been known to shake or fell off the walls on their own. Now,
the man in the top hat is a vision of a tall man in a top hat standing in the hallway. It also is considered one of the most haunted places in Maine, and even skeptical owners have been convinced by the rarely malicious but certainly supernatural happenings. So, you're one of those outdoorsy types. The old narrow gauge trail is in Randolph, Maine. It's not a bad walk. It's a 1.25-mile heavily wooded hiking and biking path, reputed to be haunted by Bicycle Larry. He's a local man who vanished in 2004. Hikers report orbs, screams, shadow people, and ghostly train whistles, with some areas claiming to be permanently dark as you walk through. Now, I certainly would not go alone, but it sounds like it could be fun. The haunted legends include, of course, Bicycle Larry, whose name is Larry Farrell, and his body and his bike were never found, but people believe he's in the Randolph Woods. People say you see strange flashing orbs of light and shadowy figures in the woods. The ghost train, even though the tracks were removed decades ago, people have reported hearing a high-pitched two-tone train whistle echoing in remote sections of the trail. And if that wasn't enough to give you a little bit of the willies, there's unexplained screams. Several reports claim to hearing unsettled screams coming from the forest surrounding the path. Some say you might hear someone yelling to you, leave, in those sounds. There's a nice place near a brook that's said to be notoriously dark, regardless of how much natural light is around it, leading to legends of past rituals there, but again, nothing historical. So the trail starts between the Googans IGA on Route 27 in Randolph, Maine. It does follow the former Kennebec Central Railroad bed, built in the 1890s, which transported goods and veterans to nearby Togus Hospital. While beautiful, many say it's very unsettling, and the northern end is less maintained near Andre's Way, while the president of the local trail association that works with the volunteers has never witnessed a ghost. He did report he heard the phantom train whistle in the empty woods. Now, we do have another haunted road in Maine. It's located in Millinocket. Now, according to reports, a couple was coming back from their wedding in winter. They got in an accident and the husband died. The wife got out of the car and waited on the side of the road in hopes that someone would come and help them. Well, now people say they see a woman in a wedding dress on the side of the road asking for help, but the minute they get closer, she disappears. Now, if you want to do a lighthouse tour, Seguin Island is widely considered to be one of New England's most haunted locations. It's famous for a legend involving a keeper, this is fun, right, who murdered his wife with an axe after being driven mad by her playing the same tune on a piano before killing himself. Now, visitors, caretakers, and sailors have reported hearing the ghostly piano music drift along the water on calm nights. We don't know whether they found it offensive or not, but they've heard it. So, you got to remember the life of a lighthouse keeper. This was in the 19th century. So, he brought the piano to keep his wife occupied, but her playing the same song incessantly caused him to go insane. The crazed husband, who reportedly took his own life after the murder, has been seen in spectral form dragging an axe across the island. In the 1980s, a warrant officer reported seeing a man in oilskins yelling, "Don't take the furniture," right before a boat transporting items from the lighthouse sank. Paranormal investigations have happened there. They say they have heard a woman's voice, experienced unexplained physical touches, and seeing objects like tarot cards move on their own. Now, other paranormal
activity is a ghostly young girl who's been seen playing in the gardens, and she still shows the signs of an illness that killed her, according to a YouTube video. Some locals suggest the hauntings could be residual energy from the severe isolation and the harsh living conditions. While some stories are considered folklore, the light station confirms that the tales have persisted over two centuries, making it a significant part of the island's history. Now, just when you thought you could go to college and not worry about ghosts, right? I mean, you should worry about frat parties and papers and, you know, all kinds of things, your roommate. Now, according to the actual newspaper of the University of Southern Maine, the USM Gorham Robey Andrews Dormitory on the fourth floor has had reported multiple cold spots and the sound of furniture moving. Now, people reported seeing two girls haunting the hallways, a teenage girl who committed suicide after she found out she was pregnant, and a girl who fell to her death after getting homesick and crawling on top of the fourth floor tower. Okay. So what about places to stay? One of my favorite sites, if you're looking for haunted places, is hauntedhotelsofamerica.com. And there's four in Maine that they say really are something that you can enjoy. They meticulously review every single one of their, you know, entries, and they try to make it a historically accurate description of what you can actually visit and stay in. So, where can we go? Well, in Kennebunkport, we can go to the Kennebunk Inn, and in that place, we have Watchman Poet Silas Perkins, the Room 17 ghost, the ornery former desk clerk, Cyrus Poltergeist, playful child, Emily Stairwell, 1980 renovation, which triggered a paranormal explosion, and Dr. Phineas Cole and a 1799 Federal Victorian. So, this sounds like a fun place. Built in 1799 as a private home of Dr. Phineas Cole and converted to an inn in the late 1920s, the Kennebunk Inn became forever haunted by three distinct spirits whose paranormal activity exploded after major renovations in 1978 and 1980. And it went from being a nice place to one of the Maine's most actively haunted accommodations. The prominent ghost is Silas Perkins, a former night watchman and a poet who died of a heart attack in room 17 at age 82 in 1952. His friendly spirit continuing his security duties, he watches over the guests while letting them know they have a supernatural roommate. As he'll come in, you get unnaturally cold air, rattling doorknobs, and your door might open by itself. Nothing to see here. The ornery ghost of Cyrus, who's a former desk clerk who worked at the inn for many years, manifests his displeasure toward anyone with knocking over wine glasses. Sometimes they rise off serving trays and crash to the floor. Hand-carved German mugs fly off the bar shelves to strike bartenders in the head. And it seems that he's not so much causing trouble as really pointing out his commitment to customer service standards, which he was known for. Now, playful spirit Emily, little child, inhabits the main stairwell. She actually waves entering guests before running through the hallways, knocking on guest room doors, and though it's supernatural, people do not really feel frightened by her. She's just a girl who's enjoying her childhood games. And, you know, we have three generations of ghosts in this residence. So they have 17 rooms and 6 suites. They offer guests the opportunity to experience firsthand the supernatural legacy of Dr. Cole's family home, where renovation started creating spiritual energy, and it took a nice, peaceful inn into a paranormal hotspot.
and it's something to check out. Now, Bridget Seydorf of NewEngland.com and the Yankee Magazine says, well, she's been there, and it has a rich history in that area of architecture, shipbuilding, and federal-style buildings that have led to a historical value. And in here, she said, yep, there's definitely some interesting things. You see, Mr. and Mrs. John Baitler, okay, after it was Phineas Cole's, converted the private home into what was known as the Tavern, a hotel nestled in the heart of Kennebunk. Since then, the inn has changed hands several times, but the spirit of the former night watchman and the auditor, Silas Perkins, has stuck around. Now, it's very interesting, okay? Some would say they're spooky. I'm not going to say, you know, it's not. But it's really more fun than bone-chilling. I think this would be fine for a family. I don't think it's a bad thing. In the beginning, some of the waitresses poo-pooed the whole idea until they met Cyrus. And the LeBlancs bought the inn after that and discovered that Silas Perkins was a good-natured ghost. He would pull pranks on the employees he didn't like or didn't feel was doing their job. On one occasion, three mugs at once levitated off a shelf and smacked a bartender named Dudley in the back of the head. And from what the accounts say, he should have been hit on the back of the head for his work. Televisions turn on and off in room 17. And so it's somewhere you might like to go. I love the guys whose spirit is there. He wrote this poem called The Common Road that says, I want to laugh with the common man wherever he chanced to be. I want to aid him when I can, whenever there's need of me. Now, the Herbert Grand Hotel in Kingfield, Maine, has lots of interesting stories. Built in 1917 by a local lawyer and politician, Herbert S. Wing, well, he built it on allegedly cursed ground where previous hotels had burned. In 1880, the Herbert Grand Hotel became Maine's only certified haunted hotel after serving a Prohibition-era den of corruption where wing-wooed politicians with bathtub gin, prostitutes, and shady backroom deals conducted in the basement speakeasy with a convenient escape if law enforcement showed up. Now, the best room in the house, if you want to see a ghost, room 318. There's a long-haired woman who brushes past visitors in the bathroom, while others witness a man in a high collar walking a dog down the hallways. And, well, as soon as you notice them, they will vanish. But you'll just feel something. Sometimes yipping sounds after the dog has disappeared. So it was certified as haunted by Maine Ghost Hunters in 2012. And it hosts additional spirits, including a red-haired little girl who sits on the beds in room 201, Wing's former bedroom, where shadow figures and ghostly women manifest. I don't know, that might be fun for the guys. I don't know if I'd really want to be in there with the decades of prostitution, illegal alcohol, and political corruption in that room. But the bar area experiences objects moving independently as the ghosts of corrupt politicians, murdered prostitutes, and Prohibition-era criminals continue to conduct their illicit business from beyond the grave. Many people brave enough request 318, and they get to see what it's like. It's still a historic inn. It serves the Sugarloaf skiing area, and it's really a neat place to go, especially if you're into Prohibition-era things and speakeasies. So, that's somewhere I wouldn't say that was child-friendly by any means. Then there's the Kennebunkport, Maine Captain's Collection. That's in Kennebunkport. Nice place to go. Comprising four historic Maine homes formerly owned by leading sea captains,
The captain's collection became forever haunted when Captain Nathaniel Lord died tragically young at 39 in 1815, just 3 years after completing construction of his grand mansion during the War of 1812, leaving a widow, Phoebe, to raise 9 children alone, and it became one of New England's most concentrated supernatural hotspots. Now, it is neat. The Nathaniel Lord Mansion, and Phoebe and Nathaniel continue to show up there, and Phoebe shows up in her nightgown. That's appropriate. She often will go through and floating through the Lincoln bedroom suite. She disappears into walls. She's not frightening. She's just attached to her home where she raised her children. The biggest place to see paranormal activity is the Lincoln Room, which used to be called the Wisteria Room, meaning Remembrance of the Dead. And honeymoon people like this room, and it's pretty, pretty wild in there. So, that's somewhere else to think of. I don't have time tonight, but I do have to tell you about the Poland Main Resort regarding Poland Springs water. I've got a whole story for that one. We'll do that next week, among some other things. Have a wonderful week. I'm Lily Alley. This is New Aeon Now on Unexplained Radio. Good night.

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Hello, everyone. It's Lily. Welcome to New Aeon Now. Welcome to A Night of Hauntings. You see, I don't know if you've heard about this, but in upstate New York, whereas we're not getting all the snow we got before, now we've got 7 degree days. Yep, 7 degrees. I don't even remember that ever. And they told us not to go out at night because the wind chill might be negative 30. Are you kidding me, right? So needless to say, the dogs aren't excited about going out. I'm not excited about going out. And I'm glad we're together in a nice and warm place. And we can talk about one of my favorite things, which is hauntings. We're going to finish up Alaska tonight, and then we're going to be going to Canada. And I'm really excited to tell you about Canada. But let's start off with Fairbanks, Alaska. This is according to ValerieBelise.com. Now, Birch Hill Cemetery has that eerie kind of vibe. And whereas most cemeteries do have a little vibe, especially if they're older, this one is supposedly one of the most haunted places in Fairbanks. People claim that the cemetery is home to restless ghosts who can't seem to find peace and like to play tricks on humans. Some guests claim that they've seen a little girl wearing an early 1900s white dress, while others swear they've witnessed strange shadows winding around the tombstones. Ooh, ooh. Yeah, that's something that we could go to, but not in 7 degrees, I'm telling you right then. Now, the Chena Hot Springs Road, right in Fairbanks, is an interesting place. It's considered one of the most haunted spots in Fairbanks, but it's going to sound familiar to you because we've had roads like this, I think, in Georgia and somewhere in the Midwest. But these are the ones that always sort of do me in. I'm not afraid of a ghostie. I'm not afraid of anything like that. But sometimes things like this are just sort of creepy. Local people have reported that between mile 8 and 12, you'll start to see glowing orbs in the sky. Some even argue that the lights merge together and follow your car. Now, this only happens, by the way, in the wintertime, and you've got to go out past 7 p.m. So it's one of those places where you've got that feeling, that vibe, and you might have orbs following you, but you have to go in the wintertime after 7 p.m. Really interesting here is Fairbanks Memorial Hospital is haunted. Well, that's what everyone says. The Fairbanks Memorial Hospital is cited as one of the most haunted places in Fairbanks. The staff claim that they have everything. Sudden equipment malfunctions, unexplained noises, faucets turning on and off on their own, unbelievably cold spots, and some nurses even say that mysterious spirits appear in the nursery wing of the Fairbanks Hospital when a child or baby patient is close to death, and they've seen them guiding that child to the afterlife. Well, I don't know about you, but if we're going to haunted hotels and haunted graveyards, I sort of really like the idea of the Pump House restaurant. Now, it's a fancy dining location, but while most people don't know about this, there's some ghostly presence there. You see, the restaurant was originally a pump station to send water upstream during the gold rush days. Now, think about it. I mean, we see movies and stuff. The gold rush looks lots of fun. But a lot of them that went to mine went alone. So they dealt with loneliness and long hours and a hard job, and some even lost their lives. So it seems that a few miners have decided to stick around in the restaurant, who are no longer alive, just to scare the kitchen staff.
A waitress claimed to see a white figure coming out of the kitchen doors. Other workers have heard ghostly voices when they're cleaning the premises after time out. So if you want to go to the pump house, you've got to ask somebody because it's not really an open topic, but they'll tell you about their ghostly experiences. Now, one of my favorite haunts is always a hotel. I don't know why, but I love haunted hotels. I just absolutely love them. But the Fairbanks Westmark Hotel looks gorgeous, okay? And it doesn't look haunted, okay? But it is. See, there's a ghost of a man who calls the hotel home, and he's haunted the building since its opening. According to locals and hotel guests, he resembles a huge man who likes to spend the night in room 227, whether anyone else is in there or not. Now, he lets others know that he's there by slamming doors, pushing the beds, and poking people in the shoulder. So you can't really blame the ghost, if you will, for, you know, at least he tells them before he sits down on their bed and sleeps with them. Okay. Anchorage Daily News did some stories. This one's by Doug O'Hara on the high school. Okay. Well, the reason why we're talking about the high school is there's a lady in white who haunts the old auditorium of Anchorage's West High School on the South Bluff overlooking Westchester Lagoon. She's been spotted on and off for decades. Sometimes you'll find her standing quietly in the seats around the various spots in this auditorium, usually when the lights are down. Sometimes she's fleeing through corridors, and sometimes she's just watching people, especially backstage or in the basement halls. Now, West Theater teacher David Block has said that he never saw a ghost in there, and he really doesn't believe in ghosts. But enough people have seen her that he has to believe that something is going on. You see, as the teenagers in Block's stage production class listened in awed silence, Block told them that the sightings have a remarkable consistency. Always a female, always elusive, wearing white clothes. A variety of people, school officials, students, and even visitors, have made reports. Some witnesses claim they've never heard any kind of West High ghost in advance of their own special visitation. Now, another West haunting could be the former janitor, long deceased, who has been seen persistently sweeping the lobby where no one should be present. There have also been reports of footsteps tip-tapping around the corner of empty halls, slamming doors, lights switching on and off, and, well, that feeling, you know, where you know you're not alone, but it seems like you're alone. Bottom line is, Lady in White is the big deal. A few years ago, a student stage manager saw a girl open an off-limits backstage door during a dress rehearsal and jumped up in exasperation to go check it out. When he opened the door, there was no one there. Two assistant principals and a security guard were rattled when something in white flashed by them in the strange narrow corridor behind the balcony. To this day, one of those assistant principals will not talk about it. He refuses to even discuss it. Bach says he doesn't like going to the passage behind the balcony because something's odd. A girl in the class had admitted that she spied the young woman wearing white clothes standing above them in the balcony looking down. When she asked her friend, "Do you see her?" the figure vanished. So it's very interesting. Another story, there's an area in the basement known as Hell. It's a basement vault formerly used as the school's rifle range,
and now filled with costumes and props. A girl helping with a show opened a door into a tiny side room and was shocked to see a strange man glaring back at her. She screamed, yet when others investigated, there was no one there, or so the story goes. So things have happened, and the kids try to do what they can. They check it out with their teacher. He'll do a whole class on what's going on there. And it is what it is in West High. Now, getting back to copper mines and Kennecott copper mines. This is written by Eric Christopher Adams, who says, the ghosts of the old territorial days are with us everywhere. Alaska is littered with abandoned Russian settlements, deserted prospecting sites, and the wreckage of so many doomed expeditions into the cold, dark, and mysterious far north. Spirits of the ancients are even said to be trapped in the great animals roaming the great land, ferrying souls from this realm to the next. And while there's talk of ghosts and spirits rustling in trees, haunting old lodges, or moaning in mountain passes, they're also dwelling near shipwrecks. But the greatest concentration of paranormal activity has been reported near one of the world's richest known gold and copper strikes. The old railroad that serviced the Kennecott copper mines in the Valdez and Chitina mining districts is said to be so haunted, so spooky, that to this day, 73 years after the final load was hauled, well, even state officials aren't keen to redevelop the area. Well, why? Well, Kennecott's ore was mined from deep inside the Wrangell Mountains and then carried across a 3-mile tramway before it conveyed 4,000 feet down the frozen mountainside to the mountain town of Kennecott. And from there, the ore met up with the Copper River and Northwestern Railway. Now, there's abandoned 200-mile stretch of track ambling from the Kennecott Glacier south to Cordova on Prince William Sound. Copper was hauled there and then shipped south to smelters in Tacoma, Washington. The railroad was originally built by J.P. Morgan, who financed Kennecott Copper Corporation between 1907 and 1911. It spanned a massive glacier. The tracks had to be moved now and then as the glacier shifted and settled, and it bridged yawning canyons. It clung tenaciously to rock walls above the madly swirling Copper River. Now, during construction, thousands of workers were required to dig through snow and avalanches. Others went to work to blast a way ahead through miles and miles of rock. Many workers were reported to have died during the construction of the CR and NW. Okay? The rail line cost Kennecott Corporation $20 million to build at the time. Adjusted for inflation, it would cost us over $458 million in today's dollar. The investment eventually produced 4 million tons of copper ore that passed south, and they used over 128 bridges down the line it went. So while the track became a profitable investment, during construction, the railroad workers and the miners swore the acronym for the CR and NW stood for Can't Run and Never Will. Widespread and persistent stories of hauntings along the old track have been reported from the region. It is well documented that the railroad created thousands of jobs. There was a 30-year boom in nearby McCarthy, a town adjacent to Kennecott, which offered, quote, colorful diversions for miners. They had a red light district. But how many lives were lost during the railroad construction? Do we know? Well, we don't.
But practically overnight, the once bustling communities surrounding Kennecott turned to ghost towns. McCarthy almost died, but hung on thanks to a hard few who continued to work other area gold mines. Eventually, when the National Park Service showed up, after establishment of the Wrangell Street St. Elias National Park, Kennecott flourished again. It was different, though, this time as a tourist attraction. The park now draws people along the McCarthy Road, which took over the old railroad grade east into the mountains. Over the years, travelers and visitors have said they see tombstones just off the old dirt path in places where it parallels the railroad track. But some have reported on their way back they didn't see the grave markers. It was like they vanished into still, cool mountain air. Back in the late 1990s, the state of Alaska is said to have begun developing a government housing tract out along the trail. But during the construction, the workers so regularly recounted phantom visions and disembodied voices of both children and adults. There was a problem and work became impossible. Construction workers, having seen the tombstones and heard the wails of the long dead miners, started losing their tools right out of their tool belts and boxes. It was enough to frighten even the boldest and bravest public servant. And, well, the whole project got canceled. Now, you can go out there, but getting out there is not easy. This is a long abandoned track. However, it's certainly active. And if you do go out, you just might find it worth it if you're looking for ghostly sounds and ghostly sights. One of the things about Alaska is it's just got a wonderful cultural history. And stories from people who have lived there far longer than any white folk have, okay? So I wanted to share with you some of the most intriguing and eerie stories that Alaskans share that, for lack of a better word, you might call urban legend, but people have claimed they're not legend at all. The first thing they deal with are the little people. Now, these are smaller humanoids that are strong, fast, smart, and speak an old dialect of the local language. They're sort of like our elves. They're depicted as both mischievous and helpful. Now, according to Indian lore, a grudge began when a human's dog ate a little one's child. Well, that didn't go along quite well, and that started a war between the little people and the other people. People have reported being lured away from their homes or seeing these little people herd caribou. Some people say they come by and like to lure children away into the forest. But we haven't seen a picture of the little people yet. And of course, Bigfoot, he just might be there. Now, they say these are giants that roam the area in silence and or anger. They resemble humans or can be seen as a blur when they're moving. Now, sometimes they look more human than others. They always don't look like an ape like human, people claim. Now, people have reported seeing them from the distance during a caribou hunt, and they came out of the woods, two of them, and watched someone splitting firewood at his campsite. Then, if that doesn't scare you a little bit, the Kushtaka. These are shape-shifting otter people. Yes. Let me explain again. Shape-shifting otter people that are often depicted as tricksters.
Many of the natives have stories about the Kushtaka. Now, people have reported hearing little girls laughing in remote areas, and they've attributed that to the Kushtaka. Some have seen them on the land if they're traversing the rivers. And if the Bigfoot wasn't enough for you, there's also the hairy man who you'll find in the forests of Alaska. The hairy man is 100% real, the locals say, and 100% malevolent. People have reported seeing these creatures in various parts of Alaska, and many people know that they're around. Now, despite those little cute stories, you have to think about the scary part of Alaska. I mean, I don't know if I could survive in Alaska. I'm a suburban girl, right? But for real life, people got stuck in the mudflats and drowned. It still happens today. According to one story, a woman got stuck in the mudflats and they airlifted her out, giving her a rope, and she got torn in half. Another thing is missing hunters. Hunters go missing, people look and look, but then the remains are found years later where everybody looked. So that adds a little bit to the feeling of it just being scary, different, and just an untamed part of North America. So let's get into Canada. There's going to be some good stories coming out of Canada. I'll start you with St. Francis Xavier University in Nova Scotia. This is an old school. It was originally built back in 1853. St. Francis Xavier University merged with Mount St. Bernard College, a local Catholic school for girls, in 1894. Now, one of the nuns working at Mount St. Bernard, legend has it, fell in love and had an affair with a priest of St. Francis Xavier. As her religion forbid this kind of behavior, she was humiliated and horrified, and not being able to live with the guilt, she allegedly leaped to her death from a balcony in Gilmora Hall. It's believed that she haunts the halls and residences of the campus, turning on taps, knocking on doors, knocking over books, and on occasion, she does appear to students. Both staff and students have said they have seen the Blue Nun, as she is called. Now, Dunvegan Provincial Park in Alberta is really a neat place. It's the site of one of Alberta's very first fur trade posts. It's believed to be home to many paranormal behaviors. One of the most common reports is the ghost of a woman who froze to death one fateful night while searching for her husband during an unrelenting snowstorm. Many eyewitness accounts report the setting of a lantern flickering in the distance right where the woman's body was found. There's also a common sighting of a priest sitting at a desk in the rectory. He's also been seen by passers-by standing up and looking out the window. A common claim at the park is the feeling of being watched throughout, particularly around the bridge, where the ghost of a woman dressed in a long white hooded cloak and bare feet have been witnessed. Her figure has also been spotted around the mists coming from the river. We'll do one more before we take a break. Ottawa Bytown Museum in Ottawa, Ontario. This is situated on the Rideau Canal's lower locks on the Ottawa River. The museum was built in 1827 by the British military to store coins and supplies. It wasn't until the 1950s that it was converted into what is now Ottawa's Great Museum. There's a gallery and it's a historic site. One of the most famous hauntings of the museum surrounds the dolls, which have been known to move positions by themselves at night.
Okay, not creepy at all. Okay, wouldn't you want to work as a docent there? The reports from this location center around two male spirits, Duncan McNabb and Colonel John By. Many reports point to the spirits of both men competing for the spot of the top ghost. The apparition of a man has been seen wandering the rooms, with the male figure taking a shine to groups and following along. He goes to the back of the room only to disappear into thin air as soon as someone sees him. The staff repeatedly reported the distinct sounds of two men arguing with some conviction, and it's happened more than once. One particular report stands out from one of the volunteers at the museum. He believed that McNabb's ghost was the most prominent male spirit, though his theory was tested one night when his computer's power went off by itself. When it rebooted, he witnesses the word Lieutenant Colonel John By repeatedly written on his screen. Let's do one more. The government house in Regina, Saskatchewan. This is one of the most infamous Canadian haunted houses, recently refurbished to its original 1890s grandeur. The government house was a resident of the former Lieutenant Governor of Saskatchewan. Today, guests can take a tour of its history and distinctive architecture for themselves. Now, make sure you say hello to Howie. Howie's been seen on many occasions, mainly in the kitchen. He's believed to be the ghost of the former cook of Archibald Peter McNabb, who was the Lieutenant Governor of Saskatchewan from 1936 to 1945. Howie is also the source of disembodied footsteps, repeatedly opening and shutting doors and moving objects. Other reports within the building include people seeing faces in the mirror next to their own, and the mysterious sounds of children laughing and babies crying in the dead of night. Unexplained cold spots are often experienced mainly in what was the nursery wing of the house. I don't know what, but we did just have the plow dead of night. Unexplained cold spots are often experienced mainly in what was the nursery wing of the house.

And we're back. So imagine, if you will, the name Gibraltar Point Lighthouse. This is in Toronto, Ontario. Now, there's a lot of activity in Toronto itself, but people love to go to Gibraltar Park Lighthouse, which is located on the inner harbor of Centre Island. Now, if you go, prepare yourself. You may witness the ghost of the lighthouse first keeper, John Paul Rademuller. Rademuller is reported to have died in 1815, 7 years after the lighthouse was built, but no one really knows the real cause of his death. Many people think Muller was working behind closed doors as well. Some say that he was a bootlegger, and one night a group of Fort York soldiers wanted to enjoy some of his booze, but he refused, and already drunk, the soldiers murdered him. And according to the story, they dismembered his body, leaving parts of it all around the lighthouse. His ghost has been seen dashing up to the light, the beacon, during stormy weather and wandering around the groups, accompanied by moaning sounds. Okay, was that quite enough? No. This one I really like. Imagine going to a sanatorium named the Tranquil Sanatorium in British Columbia. Can't you imagine? Oh, it's wonderful. It's tranquil. This was built in 1907 to house patients suffering from tuberculosis. The building was closed briefly in 1958, and then it reopened again with its primary focus on mental illness. It remained open until 1983, and then it closed again. Now, if you visited this abandoned building, you'd likely witness any number of paranormal reports. Those brave enough to investigate have seen the outline of figures standing at the windows. People have also heard children's crying from the eighth floor, which was once the pediatric wing, and floating orbs throughout the building. Well, time to check out another hotel, don't you think? We have the Fairmount Empress in Victoria, Vancouver Island, British Columbia. Just the name sounds wonderful. Where are you going this weekend? The Fairmount Empress. Now, this is a luxurious Victorian hotel in Victoria's heart. It is on the National Historic Site of Canada's list. And this place has played host to royalty, movie stars, and many other famous people. The hotel is also known for the guests of the ghostly type. Guests and staff have reportedly witnessed the slender apparition of a man strolling down the halls, and he's got a mustache and a cane. He's believed to be the former architect, Francis Rattenbury. Then there's the maid who decided to stay beyond death and beyond her hours, but she continued to do the job that she loved so much. Guests often see the ghost of a young girl in one particular room. And another story comes from way back in 1960, when a construction worker working on the building's west tower claimed to have seen a black shadow form and then begin to swing from the ceiling. Well, this bothered him enough that he told everybody. And after some research, it was found that this could have been the spirit of another worker, just like himself, who had hung himself in the exact location a year earlier. So, what I like are the names, because I don't think of these names when I'm going to Canada. But what about Seal Island, Yarmouth County, Nova Scotia? This is an island in southwestern Nova Scotia, and it's the home of the ghost of Annie Lindsay, who was believed to have died when her lifeboat overturned.

returned after the ship she was on, which was the SS Ottawa, was shipwrecked off the island in 1891. Her body was buried in the East End churchyard, and visitors can even visit her grave marker. But the local legend is sort of hard to ignore. They say there was evidence that she was buried alive when her coffin was disinterred years later. Her ghost can be seen wandering the churchyard and the surrounding areas. That's not too creepy, is it? I mean, that's another one that does me in when, you know, somebody getting buried alive. Okay. So what about the Ottawa Jail Hostel, Ottawa, Ontario? This is a neat building. It served as the jail for over 100 years, and it closed in 1972. A year after that, it opened as a hostel and has served as an ideal stopover for budget travelers. Due to its past use as a jail, there's been a lot of personal turmoil, including three executions, including the infamous hanging of Patrick J. Whelan, who was sentenced to death after being found guilty of murdering Thomas Darcy McGee, one of Canada's Fathers of the Confederation. Guests and staff have witnessed so much activity in this location, including disembodied voices and including touching by unseen hands and apparitions, that, well, you know, it's pretty general knowledge that it's haunted. One of the apparitions is said to be Whelan, who has been known to appear throughout the building, but most unnervingly likes to sit at the foot of a guest bed. And by the way, if you're interested, you can still book to stay at the hostel. In Nova Scotia, we have another lighthouse, which is called Peggy's Point Lighthouse in Peggy's Cove. This is the site of the famous landmark, the lighthouse. Peggy's Cove is home to the spirit of the Lady in Blue. Many people have witnessed her ghost dressed in blue, walking across the rocks and acting as if she's ready to jump. And when you approach her, she disappears into thin air. Local legend tells the story of a migrant woman who moved to the area while her children still lived in Europe. Although she had remarried in Canada, she missed her children very much and would often walk down to the rocks to gaze out to the sea. On one particular night, she walked down the rocks with her husband, and in an attempt to cheer her up, he danced with her on the slippery rocks. He slipped and fell to his death. She would return a short time later to the spot where he died, then proceeded to walk into the water, where she disappeared, her body never to be seen again. That's rather romantic. But then there's the West Point Lighthouse in O'Leary, Prince Edward Island. This is one of those lighthouses, you've probably seen a picture of it. It's got black and white stripes, and it's just adorable. The ghost of the original lighthouse is William MacDonald. He was the keeper. He haunts its halls and the surrounding grounds. The lighthouse also caters to guests today, as it operates as an inn, with past guests reporting that William comes to say hello, standing in their rooms in the dead of night. If you go outside at night, you just may catch the apparitions of flaming ships that have been known to pass by the shoreline there. Wonderful, right? Now, we often talk about buildings that are haunted, big buildings. But can you imagine a whole square haunted? Yep, Bastion Square in Victoria, British Columbia. This is right in the heart of downtown. It's got that feeling that you're in a city. It's right in Victoria. If you want to find a great place to eat or if you want to do some shopping, it's good for that. It's a very nice square. However, do your shopping during the day, because whereas it looks happy and bustling during the day, when the sun goes down, the site takes on a new persona, with many people saying it's the most haunted place in Victoria. Now,
people say it has the highest concentration of ghosts in all of Victoria and possibly other areas as well. Now, the city old Supreme Court site was built on the exact spot where the city's first gallows and jail once stood. The tree beside it was believed to have been where the hanging rope was situated and where many people died. Many men had their lives ended there, and they were buried beneath the building's foundations. Also in the square is the Maritime Museum, which is also pretty haunted. It's reportedly home to the spirit of Sir Matthew Bale Begbie, the hanging judge. It's also a popular spot for many ghost hunters, with regular ghost tours running here to the build-up at Halloween. And what about the Plains of Abraham, Quebec City, Quebec? The Plains of Abraham is the site of one of the most famous battles in Canada's history. Fought for 3 months in 1759, it was a battle between the British forces of Major General James Wolfe and the French troops of Major General Louis-Joseph de Montcalm, who were barricaded in Quebec City. Both majors died during the battle, and many believe they're still waging war against each other even after death. Being a location of such historical significance, it's little wonder that there have been so many paranormal reports, with a common occurrence being the sighting of ghostly soldiers appearing and then disappearing throughout the area. And you gotta have a castle, right? Craig de Roche Castle in Victoria, British Columbia, is widely believed to be one of the most haunted houses in Canada. It's situated atop a hill overlooking the city. The mansion was built over 3 years from 1887. It was financed by a wealthy Scottish immigrant named Robert Dunsmuir, who had accrued his vast wealth from Vancouver Island coal. Robert died before its completion in 1889, and the estate was left to his wife, Joan, who would go on to live there with her 2 sons and 8 daughters. Rumors of the castle being haunted have been going strong for years. But the bad news is the current owners will not talk about it, reject it, and they just deny the place is haunted. Many visitors have reported seeing the apparitions of a little girl and a maid. Another bit of activity experienced multiple times is that a pair of disembodied feet run up and down the stairs. A visitor also witnessed the apparition of a man ascending the stairs. Strange music has also been heard several times, too. Now, do you want a ghost with your spaghetti dinner? Yeah. The old spaghetti factory in Vancouver, British Columbia, is, shall we say, nicely, one of the most haunted places in Canada as well. Constructed in 1912, the old spaghetti factory has gained a reputation for being a great place to dine out and a hot spot for the ghostly activities. Now, there are at least 4 ghosts that reside there permanently. Now, I don't know if you've been to a spaghetti factory like this, but set right in the middle of the restaurant is a British electric streetcar from the 1950s. With it, the spirit of the conductor, who once called it his workplace before dying in a train crash. So you might see the guy, the conductor, who died in a train crash, but he's still there. The other 3 ghosts tied to the restaurant include a redheaded man who likes to surprise women in the washroom, a chatty girl holding a balloon, and a young boy named Edward. It's worth it, and you'll get some good spaghetti while you're at it. Fairmount Chateau Luray is a grand hotel based in Ottawa. Its past guests
stretch over 100 years. They've hosted world leaders, showbiz elite, and it's still a beautiful building. So if some grandeur and some haunting are what you'd like, this is a place for you to go. The hotel's former owner, American-born Charles Melville Hayes, is the most well-known of the ghosts residing here. You see, he bought it, the land, he built it, but he never saw the grand opening on April 26th. He planned to, but he was a passenger on the ill-fated Titanic. He's believed to have returned to the hotel after death to oversee its development and ensure it's exactly as he wished it to be. Staff states he comes across as mean. He's been known to break objects and open and shut doors. Now, if you're lucky or unlucky, depending on how you want to look at this, he may appear while you're walking down the hallways. Now, Fairmount Banff Springs Hotel in Alberta. This is the most popular of all the Canadian hauntings hotels, and people like to say it's one of the best. Now, Banff Springs claims to have a ghost whom they refer to somewhat affectionately as Sam the Bellhop. Now, he's so attentive to guests. Well, the same way when he was alive, he continued to bellhop after his death. Now, in his full 1960s uniform, he has been witnessed helping guests into locked hotel rooms, turning on room lights, and even helping guests with bags. He's often seen on the ninth floor, and if you try and conversate or tip him, he's known to vanish right before your eyes. Now, along with Sam, there's other ghosts, including the apparition of a bartender, a bride dancing in the ballroom, and apparitions outside a secret room. Now, from another source I found, it was often referred to as the Castle of the Rockies due to its unique castle-like appearance and its position overlooking the chalets and log cabins of the area. And the hotel became a luxurious place to get away from it all. However, you're not going to get away from the ghosts. Reports of apparitions are rife around the hotel. One bizarre story stands out from the rest. Many years ago, there was a tragic murder in the hotel inside room 873, which, by the way, they bricked up and made it to look like the rest of the wall in the hallway. Nobody's supposed to know. But guests and staff have regularly spotted apparitions outside the room, with many believing it's the ghosts of the family members murdered there. Then there's also the ghost of the bride. You see, this is not just a ghost of a bride, it's a burning bride. She is believed to have tragically died after catching her dress on the lit candles while walking up the staircase. She was in a panic. She couldn't put out the fire. She tripped and fell down the stairs, breaking her neck. But her ghost has been seen dancing in the ballroom in a full wedding gown. In some reports, people have seen flames coming from her dress as she dances. Other guests have witnessed her on the staircase where she lost her life. Now, James Bay Inn in Victoria, BC, is the third oldest hotel in Victoria. It opened in 1911, just 3 years after the Empress, and was designed by the architect Charles Elwood Watkins. Many reported the activity here is continuous. It happens regularly. In fact, the inn's main claim to fame is it's where the famous Canadian painter Emily Carr died. The room where she died is now the men's room in the pub, and she is not happy about this. She's believed to be the cause of most of the hauntings. She's reported to mess around with guests, phoning the rooms in the middle of the night with nobody on the end of the line and standing watch over them as they sleep.
Oh, nothing too creepy about that, right? And what about the Windermere House? This is in Windermere, Ontario. This is a beautiful Victorian building. It looks over Lake Rousseau, and it's been there over 150 years. It was built in 1870. It's commonly referred to the locals as the Lady of the Lakes Windermere House, and it's Muskoka's premier hotel and resort. The ghost hunters like it too. According to many reports from past guests and staff members and ghost hunters, the main culprit is the owner from the beginning, Thomas Aitken. He is said to knock on hotel room doors and moves items around the hotel that he believes should have been placed elsewhere. As well as Thomas's goings on, the ghost of a little girl has been seen, often standing next to guests' beds, only for her to suddenly vanish after she's been seen. And sure, what about the Fort Garry Hotel in Winnipeg, Manitoba? This was built in 1903 by the Grand Trunk Railway, and it was originally set to be named the Selkirk, though it later decided that it should be named after Upper Fort Garry, which once stood at the cross sections of the Red and Assiniboine Rivers. Now, since its opening, the hotel has had many famous guests, including Queen Elizabeth, King George VI, Laurence Olivier, Louis Armstrong, Liberace, and many more. However, even more famous than the former guests might be Room 202. In there, a woman committed suicide, hanging herself in the closet. Terrifying reports have been collected, with guests reporting blood dripping from the walls and the ghost of the woman wearing a cloak hovering over the foot of their beds in the dead of night. Her ghost has even been known to get into bed with guests, as former Ontario Liberal MP Brenda Chamberlain would attest. Her ghost haunts the hotel lounge as well. She's witnessed by staff crying in the corner. And she's also been seen wearing a robe and walking down the hallway. Now, what's really interesting about Canada is they have so many beautiful, older hotels, and they're big. Now, the Algonquin Resort, which is at St. Andrews by the Sea in New Brunswick, this is a medieval-inspired hotel. Its doors opened in 1889, and it was the St. Andrews Land Company's brainchild. The hotel thrived, enticing many visitors from the warmer climates in the U.S. Due to its ever-rising popularity, the Canadian Pacific Railway purchased the hotel, which, together with other railroad companies across North America, had a habit of building and opening these grand hotels along the railway lines. Believed to be the most haunted location in New Brunswick, the Algonquin has many ghosts. One is the ghost of the jilted bride. Now, checking into room 473 on her wedding day, she was later left at the altar and is believed to have died of an actual broken heart shortly after, though not at the hotel. But not long after her death, her spirit returned and she's been moping around the place ever since. You'll see her wandering the grounds or sitting in room 473 in the dead of night. Other reports are of a former staffer who pranks current staff members by rearranging the silverware in the dining room. There's an apparition of a bellhop that's been known to help guests to the rooms, but then when they turn to tip, he disappears. A common occurrence throughout the hotel is guests' doorknobs being rattled and things going missing only to appear in a completely different area. Now, there's also the Fairmount Hotel in Vancouver, British Columbia. This was built in 1939 by John S. Archibald and John Schofield. The Fairmount Hotel Vancouver is a Vancouver landmark, and it's
considered one of the country's most haunted places. Now, if you go up to the 14th floor of this hotel, you might just see the lady in red. She haunts the 14th floor, with her apparition being glimpsed by both guests and staff many times. She also tends to like to mess with the elevator. She'll stop it on the 14th floor, whether you hit the button or not. But believed to be in good intent, the hotel has embraced her and named a cocktail lounge after her. Then there's the Fairmount Royal York in Toronto, Ontario. This is awesome. It was built in 1929. It has 28 floors. It was the tallest building in Toronto and the tallest building in the British Empire until the erection of the Canadian Bank of Commerce a year later. It's believed to house more than 4 ghosts, with sightings of a gray-haired man being the most common. He walks around the hallways, and it's believed he's a former employee who hanged himself on a staircase. There's also the Fairmount La Chateau Frontenac in Quebec City, Quebec. This is another place from the National Historic Site of Canada. It's a grand hotel. It was constructed in 1893. It's grown. It now has over 600 rooms across 18 floors. It's often referred to as the most photographed hotel in the world due to its prominence in the city's skyline. It's just stunning. I have seen it, and it's just awesome. But if you stay at the chateau, you may very well run into 2 known ghosts. There's a ghost of a woman who wears her nightgown and she scares guests in their sleep. And there's also a spirit of a 17th century governor, Louis de Bois de Frontenac. He is believed to have died while he stayed at the previous chateau on this site. He was waiting for his fiancée, who was on her way back from overseas, to see him. His ghost is believed to haunt the chateau to this day because his fiancée never came back and he's waiting for his long-lost love. Now, there's the Marathon Inn Hotel, Grand Manan, New Brunswick. This is on Grand Manan Island. It was built in 1871 by the old sea captain James Pettis. Now, it was originally just one building, but in a card game, he won himself a property called Marble Ridge Inn, which was subsequently moved to join the Marathon Inn as an annex. It was during this move that 3 workmen lost their lives when the house slipped its moorings and landed on top of them. At least one of these workmen is said to haunt the hotel to this day. Apparitions of a man have been seen walking up the staircase and floating through walls. And most people say he looks more like a French peasant than an English workman. Rooms 35 and 36 are the focus of activity, with guests reporting coat hangers swaying inexplicably and light turning on and off by themselves. So, we're going to continue with this next week. I've got more for you from beautiful Canada. And, you know, you got to do what you got to do. If you got to go to a hotel, especially if you're on business, isn't it always better to try to get a haunted hotel? Yes, I think that'd be fun. And Canada is beautiful. Somewhere easy for us to go to if you live in the United States. Otherwise, it's the same as going anywhere else, but we can just go across the border and say hi and meet a ghost or two. Thank you so much for listening. I had fun. I hope you did. There's some places I would willingly go and other places I would make sure I brought someone with me. And probably not one of my barking dogs, probably a human being. Because that's fun.
I always like to be able to go, did you see that? And then you can talk about what you saw. So it's always fun to go together. Not only is it safer if you're going into an area that is, a little less inhabited by the living. It's always good to have one or more people with you. Have a wonderful week. If I don't freeze, I will be here next week. Take care. This has been New Aeon Now. I'm Lily Alley on Unexplained Radio.

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right, welcome. This is Blue Nights here in Garland, the Great Republic of Texas, on this the 25th day of June, 2026. If you're in the chat room, you probably said that, wait, are you going to start at 9 tonight? No, we're actually going to start at 10. That's the listing time, but I wrote 9 for whatever reason in the chat room. So, earlier tonight, we were going to actually have a broadcast of a new show, the Hearth and... Well, let's get it on there. Let me see. Well, we're going to have new shows going up. Open. Let me see. We're starting over again. Hear the song again. All right. Pull down our pants again. But yeah, no, we were going to actually rebroadcast, or not rebroadcast, we're actually making a new broadcast tonight that was going to air at the 8 to 10 o'clock hour, 8, 9, that time, the 2 hour window there, the Harold Hearth. They were unable to broadcast tonight, but we decided to do Blue Nights at the new normal scheduled time of 10 p.m. Central Standard Time, 11 p.m. Eastern, blah, blah. And, yeah, there's a lot of different shows and stories to go on, but before we start any of that, let's get the homework done. All right, so... The website, again, as always, unexplainedradio.com, the Unexplained Radio Network. And if you're so inclined, you can go to unexplainedradio.com and go into the chat room, chat with the chatters to chat. And if you're more inclined than that, then you can give us a call here in the wild card line. Reach the wild card line at 469-893-0054, 469-893-0054. International callers plus 1-469-893-0054. All right, well, we got a bunch of weird little stories tonight for you here on the good old Blue Nights. And one of the things is, and I've never seen this before, or if I have, I never really thought about it. I don't know. But I know about, like, the Wienermobile and the Oscar Mayer Wienermobile, which are two different mobiles. One's a penis, and the other one is a penis. This here happens to be a banana that's shaped like a penis. Now, it's like a long banana thing, and it's got like one, two, like four rows of seating. And I've never seen this thing before. I don't think I have. It's a banana car, the big banana car. And the big banana car was pulled over recently in Montana by the Montana Highway Patrol. And the Montana Highway Patrol shared a photo of the interstate traffic stop involving an unusual vehicle, a car modeled after a banana. Let's see. The MHP posted a photo on social media showing the fruit-shaped vehicle pulled over at the side of Interstate 90 near Billings. We stopped speeders, distracted drivers, and even a few unusual vehicles. But this one definitely stands out, the post said. The big banana car was stopped cruising near Billings today. While it may be appealing, that's what it says on there, traffic laws still apply to fruit. Steve Braithwaite, driver and creator of the big banana car, said he's no stranger to traffic stops. So he said, I would say the first 8 or 9 years, I was probably the most pulled over man in America. Well, you know, that's going to happen. I mean, there's a lot of different things, too, because, you know, you got to think about it. It's like, even with police officers, I mean, there's a lot of things they see all the time, and they're out there looking for it because they can, well, I know how to enter the citation, I know how to do that, especially when it was back all just handwritten. You know, you had to remember every little thing. And so they would look for certain citations they knew. To write about, because they were like, okay, I can remember this, I can remember this, I can remember this. But it used to be years back when they didn't know what was going on, you know, or they just, this one's a mystery to them, but they know it's probably not legal. Then they'd get out the old book, especially if they had a field training officer with them or something years ago. I mean, you're talking about 70s and all this stuff. And, you know, and then, you know, they spend a lot of time with a field training officer, you know, 14 weeks. And so they're out there in the field. And then they just, you know, you get your, on here we have a TCO certification. Say, Texas, not only you get that, you get basic peace officer, and you get on the streets. No, you got to get hired by a department, or you're already part of a department. And you got to go past that. You got to go and see if you are a good fit for the department. And there are people that fail field training officer training. But
The thing is, a banana is a very, very weird car. I mean, you know, there's probably going to be some problem with it, and you just don't know what yet. I remember, like, there was another person I knew who, I don't know, her boyfriend was crazy or something like that, but she had went to Europe and she took her vehicle there, and she took her vehicle because, you know, he was in the army or something. When she came back, he was a nut job anyway. But the thing was, is that she had NATO license plates on her vehicle, the square license plate, not the rectangular, not the big one. Usually you get the two options depending on your vehicle, you know, or there's a motorcycle-based license. It's very similar to European license, this, that, and the other. So this was like a Land Rover, so she had this big square one. And I remember she mentioned, like, it's happened before, but she was pulled over a couple times, and they, you know, one time, right before this happened, this was about 15 some odd years ago, tell me a story. He said, and he got pulled over, and he said, you know, like, hey, yeah, I just wanted to ask you what a license plate that was. And I said, it's NATO. It's like, so, I mean, you know, they're not gonna know everything. So, but they did take a picture of the vehicle, and I gotta understand, he's got like a, not only a picture, he's got a video of it. It is rather weird because it has no top to it. It is just, it's completely open top. So, he said the incident was unique and that the officers weren't just curious to see the car. He had boxes of his cargo rack that were partially blocking his license plate, which reads split, not banana. But what was it? He had boxes on his cargo rack. Braith was informed of the issue and released without a citation. What's the ticket here? But I put citation. It was a fair complaint, but we had a good chat, he said. Braith said the vehicle began its life as a 1993 Ford F-150. You would never notice that. Look at that thing. Said truck. And he finished work on converting it into a banana in 2011. The England native, who has lived in Michigan for 40 years, initially used the big banana car as a promotional tool for his ad business. Bray said he packed up about a week ago to drive his unusual vehicle cross country full time. I recently sold most everything I own and put the rest in storage, and I'm now on the road as full time banana car nomad. I guess you'll see him coming to town near you. I don't know. This is a very weird story. This one of the things I think about it with the banana car is that it is very weird that he started out with the Ford. Sometimes there are different people that are really good at doing different things. It seems like that, you know, he did a really good job in molding this banana and doing everything else. And sometimes there are people that are just very, very good at making a car look like something else or whatever. They're good with all the fiberglass and everything else or whatever they're using to create this vehicle and placement of everything else. Sometimes they're just not good on the mechanics of it. So, you know, transmission, the whole drivetrain, you know, may not be exactly their specialty, or electrical may not be their specialty. So it is kind of weird. It's very weird if somebody is good at doing all of those things, because even if you're really, really good as a mechanic, or you can basically do anything with a car, or you can make a vehicle run without having anything above it, like, you know, just basically the underpinnings and everything below it, and then everything that makes the vehicle move without having kind of anything above the frame of the vehicle, and you're willing to redesign all that, and be very good at that, it's usually just two different skills. So, I mean, I don't know if he was working with somebody else that did one part, then he just did the out exterior of it, because usually you're not that great at both things. You know, you may be decent at working on a car and fixing on a car and going out there and say, well, I could probably replace an engine block and do this all stuff. But you're not going to be as proficient in that if you're so great at making the vehicle's body look just like a banana, which he is great at. So I think, and that he's really good at one part. He had some friend help him with the other parts, and because there's no way you're gonna get that 1993 Ford F-150 to keep running unless you know what you're doing, or you know somebody that does know what they're doing. So
This is another thing too that came out. There was this there's a story about this missing giraffe, and I don't know, hopefully this one, I didn't open this one yet, and hopefully it doesn't like start coming out and going all over the place. Coming and going, yes, coming over all the place. Okay. There it goes. Okay, I'm muted this time. All right, a giraffe named Gracie is missing in Texas, and I heard about this the other week, or the other day, and the search for her has become a tall order. Gracie, who's about 3 years old, has been missing for nearly 2 weeks, so it's been 3 weeks now, at her enclosure at a Cedar Hollow ranch in the Texas Hill Country, said Vic Jones, who owns the remote property about 100 miles west of San Antonio, so it's very far from where I'm at here in Garland, the Great Republic of Texas. He said Wednesday that Gracie had wandered into a part of the privately owned preserve that other giraffes previously avoided. Jones said he set up helicopters to look for Gracie, and a few sightings have trickled in. A $5,000 reward is on the table, but the giraffe, which stands roughly the height of a tree, hasn't turned up. She wound up going, wait, yeah, sure enough, she wound up going and feeding in an area of the hillside and rocky ledges that none of the other giraffes have ever gone on before, Jones said. And when she came down off of there, she came down on the wrong side of the gate. Okay, so she went up somewhere to somebody else's property. The ranch is located in Rail County, and where it is roughly 2,700 residents were put on alert to be on the lookout for a missing giraffe, Jones said in search area. The funny thing about this is, even after this report came out, it came out like a few days ago, they still haven't seen this giraffe. I mean, have not found a giraffe. It's not like you're missing like a monkey or something like that. It's a whole damn giraffe. Like, they can't even find this thing. At first, my conclusion was probably somebody had stolen the giraffe. They had taken that giraffe away. Giraffe napping. But in this case, it looks like it's just such a huge area. I mean, only have 2,700 people in an entire county. I mean, I don't know what the size of that county is, but the smallest county in Texas is 144 square miles, so it's probably bigger than that. So, And there are 253 counties, I forget, or 250, I forget it, something like that. It's in the 253, 254, something like that. And, but that is very, very uninhabited county. I mean, considering by county means, I mean, even Texas has the least populated county in the United States, with about, I think the last population count was 66 or something. And that's Loving County, way out in West Texas. It has no incorporated cities in it. So, not even its county seat, not incorporated. But that's not uncommon among some of those big counties not to have an incorporated city there. But it's just very odd, like, to lose a giraffe, despite the fact how big the county is and how few residents you have and all this, that, and the other. So hopefully this giraffe pops up. Real County Sheriff Sheriff Nathan Johnson said the mild climate and rugged terrain seem to serve a good stand-in for most of the animals' native African environments. He rattled off a list of animals that have gone missing over the years, especially after floods, but said this was the first giraffe. I've had wild beasts, I've had water buffaloes, I've had monkeys, I've had zebras. All go missing, Johnson said. Sometimes we recover them, sometimes we don't. My question is, I don't understand, like, these people that have all these animals. It costs a lot to buy animals. It costs a lot to feed animals. It costs a lot, a lot, a lot. All these different things. It costs a lot to have the land. It costs a lot to have the enclosures. It costs a lot to keep them apart so they don't eat each other. It costs a lot to feed them again. It costs a lot to clean up their excrement so they have to live in it. So, where do they get this money from? That's my thing. I mean, I couldn't just say, you know what, I got all this extra money. I mean, I'm thinking about making a big animal ranch with a buttload of weird animals, or just buying a big house, you know, and a very, very big house. I just don't know. I mean, are they always in the animal game, or did they do some other kind of business where they had like a lot of money, or they at least had the money from the business, and they were like, you know what, we're selling the business, buying the animal farm. Let's go do animal farm stuff. I mean, I don't know how you would think that's going to be successful. I mean, I've been to like places where they've had animal enclosures and stuff, and it's not like a zoo, but
It wasn't like, Arbuckle Wilderness or whatever they used to have where you would, or those drive-through, that's what one of those, that Arbuckle Wilderness was, drive-through zoo. It was not like that, but I'm talking about, like, there are, like, little areas, like, with that Joe Exotic thing where they had, like, lions or whatever, and not his place in particular. I haven't been there, but I've been to other ones, and it's just, I get it. They get money off of people going around seeing the enclosures, seeing the animals that are there, blah, blah. But I don't know how that's a money-making opportunity. It seems like it just there's so much loss in it. Anyway, but yeah, so that giraffe is still on the loose. But again, like I say, not only that, yeah, it's not just that there's so much money, the monetary loss. It's also it's like how do you have the money to start it? And it doesn't, I don't know, never makes any sense to me. I don't know where people get money from. I don't know where they get money to do things. I can only do little things. I can't do anything major. I can make this network. That's about it. So, we broadcast to the world. People knew we were there. The only time people knew that this guy was here is when his giraffe got loose. So, there you go. All right. Well, good luck to him. I hope he finds his giraffe. Sounds like a very weird thing to lose, but, I guess saying that people have lost other weirder things. I mean, most times people lose their keys. This guy loses a giraffe. Weird. All right. So with that being said, there are a lot of other weird stories we got. And I say again, go out to the Unexplained Radio Network, unexplainedradio.com. And we'll just go out there. We'll check out our next story. You can actually be talking with the chatters if you want while we're going over all of this. So. You ever hear of catfishing? All right. Well, it's not just a fish that you got to do a lot to make have a lot of flavor. It is also a term that most people know as you're fucking with somebody. You're making them think that they're something that they aren't, or whatever. You're the art, or whatever the deal is. So, California cities dominate national catfish rankings as major West Coast hub takes the crown of shame. So, Californians fall for the stupidest thing of all, I guess. I don't know. This is a big thing, too, and I know almost all these stories go back down to majority of them, they never met the person in person. So, if you never meet the person in person, then just assume they're fake. Secondly, a lot of times when like people do eventually meet up the person, if there's some kind of weird situation, if they need money, just it's there's something weird with it. So anyway, but this is the case. Catfishing usually, we as we know, I remember Manti Te'o case, when he was with Notre Dame, when it came out about the catfishing thing that he was a part of, but somebody that actually acted like they were a woman and everything else. The funny thing is, there's the backstory of that. The person that did that actually did try to become a trans, well, a trans woman because they were a man and they became a woman and everything. The thing is, but this person was like rather skinny when they were talking to Manti Te'o, and now they are. I mean, I don't know about now, but when they did the show on it, they packed on the pounds. I mean, and I kind of thought maybe it was because if you want to be a woman and you're saying, I want to be, eventually become a trans woman, then you probably, if you want a relationship with a man, like make some kind of cis relationship with it where you're the woman and he's the man, then yeah, it can get kind of, I would say, yeah, it would get lonely and everything else because I noticed that. I've read a lot of these stories about different people and a lot of things that with, trans individuals, even that Dylan, the most famous of them all for the Bud Light or infamous, whatever you want to say, it had been even after the whole trans like trans debacle they did with the Dylan thing on Bud Light and really screwed Bud Light over because of really what they didn't advertise it. It was just one of these little small nitpicking program things they did. But the point is, once that got out, everybody thought he was going to be on the can. She was going to be on Dylan, he, she, whatever, was going to be on the can. I don't know why Dylan as a trans woman kept the name Dylan, but I guess you could use it either way. Who knows? But the thing is, but they thought that was going to be on every can, and it wasn't. It was just a promotional thing. They did it to like
They made like, a case of for a bunch of different people. Like they, I had a case. I had a case of Bud Light with my face on. I didn't. But the weird thing that happened with Dylan was, even after they were talking to him, he says, "I still haven't been kissed as a woman." I mean, not even like bang, kiss. I was like, wow. So that made me think about the whole catfishing thing with Manti Te'o. It seemed like really like this person was wanting to have a relationship as a woman with a man that accepted her as a woman, and the only way you could do it through catfishing. And at the time, the person that did this wasn't even a trans woman. It was just still just a man. And they thought that's why it kind of came off as just some kind of scam for money or this. There's no money involved. It was just somebody trying to make their life something it wasn't and achieve love through that. It kind of like, I mean, I don't know. Like, I mean, I think that everybody finds love in their own ways. And I'm not going to say that there are. That scenario or Dylan's scenario or whatever to me sounds kind of sad. That you can't, even though you do all this transformation, you do all this stuff, you still can't find love. Now, that doesn't mean that everybody that's a trans person hasn't found love, but I know that there's a plenty of people that are trans men that are with a woman that because they were a lesbian couple, they, and then one of them became a trans man. And now they consider themselves cis couple and everything else and this, that, and the other, and then they're perfectly fine in a relationship as far as I know. They have at least they have one. At least they're kissing somebody, you know what I'm saying? But I got, and then one of them became a trans man, and now they consider themselves cis couple and everything else and this, that, and the other, and then they're perfectly fine in a relationship as far as I know. They have at least they have

men or not, it doesn't really bother me. I think that at the bottom line of this, everybody can understand the desire for somebody to be loved or want to be with somebody or whatever. You see what I'm saying? So whether you agree with it or you don't, I'm always of the mindset like, do whatever the hell you want. I mean, do what you want to do. Now, don't bitch about people when they don't follow your little rules. Now, that's stupid. You know what I mean? I'm just saying, like, you do your thing, all right? And if somebody calls you sir or ma'am and you don't like those terms, who gives a shit, all right? Just get over it. Because it happens all the fucking time. I brought up a story where there was this one guy that was working at a store, and he was an overweight guy, probably in his late 60s. This was about 20 years ago. And the weight, because he was so overweight for so long, produces a lot of estrogen. And so even his skin looked like an older woman with a lot of weight. And I said, I just said, yes, ma'am. And I was like, wait a minute, that's a guy. And I felt bad because, he's probably thinking like, oh my God, everybody thinks I look like a woman and I'm a man. And so, but it doesn't look just because, okay, even if you have a problem with, pronouns, this, that, or the other, just let it use your own. Do it for yourself. Don't worry about anybody else. Don't worry about, and I don't think most people that are trans to even worry about that shit. Most people don't call themselves women or men, they're trans. Most of them call themselves trans men or trans women. So that's more of all the other people out there in the world. So like I always say, anybody out there, if you can't see the humanity in it, then just look for that. Look for the humanity. Don't go out there the political issues. Don't go, well, they're gonna call it. No, they didn't say that. The Manti Te'o person that became, a trans woman, never said, I never heard her, him, or whatever you want to call them say, or what do they want to call themselves, say, well, you've got to call me by these pronouns. No, I'd never heard that, okay? And that's somebody else's rhetoric. So, I mean, but I just say, like, if it's got to be a two-way street. You got to realize everybody's got one life, whatever they want to do it, let them find love their own way. But at the same time, while you're finding love your own way, don't be a bitch to the entire world and just, keep bitching about like, well, no, I'm really this, I'm really this, I'm this, I'm this, I'm this, I'm this. Because if you want to live your life the way you want to live it, live it. Now, somebody being a dick and just calling you an asshole, or I mean, that calling somebody out's way different than mistaking something. Like me going to that one store and thinking that guy was a woman. And saying, yes, ma'am, that's a mistake. All right. Don't be, if he would have been a dick, like, well, hey, I'm actually a man, asshole. Just let it go. All right. But because you don't know, they may feel bad. They screwed up or whatever. Who knows? But if you're going out there and somebody comes out there and say, hey, look, look at that dude, and they're just being a dick to you, well, be a dick back. I don't care. So that's what I mean to say with that. So, my whole point with that story, and I think I got way off track, is that catfishing can be done because somebody wants to achieve something they don't feel they can achieve in their own body, their own life, their own whatever. It does not always mean that it is done for material gain. Sometimes it's their own gain. But the problem is it fucks over somebody else because the other person thinks that they're in a real relationship. All right, there may be plenty of fish in the sea, but a new survey says West Coast singles are getting hooked by catfish. One Washington city named America's Catfish Capital and a new casino.org. Why casino.org is like now the ranking aficionado or whatever the fuck for all different things. I don't understand how. All right, whatever. I mean, it used to be the AP poll or, something like that, and now it's casino.org. So, there you go. Ranking of where online daters are most likely to be reeled in by fake romantic profiles, but California was swimming right behind in the digital dating hall of shame. San Francisco was ranked second in the nation, and San Diego tied for third with Las Vegas, while Bakersfield landed in fifth. Giving the Golden State three of the top five cities where lonely hearts are apparently most likely to get duped by two good-to-be-true matches. The Manti Te'o case, of course, Manti Te'o was

in South Bend, but I'm thinking the guy, the person that was doing the catfishing, was in California at the time. Anyway, the survey, or yeah, I think so. The survey released ahead of the National Catfish Day on Thursday, June 25th, which is today. I guess it's National Catfish Day. Hooray. I don't know. I guess it's, when you eat catfish, because I don't know who's celebrating people getting fucked over. Polled 2,000 Americans who has used online dating apps. Actually, the closest way you can get, but I mean, I used to do polls and surveys and stuff with in university. I had a class on this. And it was like 3,270 respondents is what you want, because it gets you like a 97.5% success rate in your prediction or your poll's accuracy, excuse me, with a plus or minus of like 2.5%, something like that. And the thing is that if you do like 3,270, you're at plus or minus 2.5%. If you do 10,000, you're at plus or minus like 2.4, so it doesn't really go up much more just because you're doing that many more. Because after a while, it's like flipping a coin. Eventually, you're going to get 50-50 unless it's just laying on its side, nearly the entire percentages. Okay, so 2,000 American respondents said on dating apps, okay, that then created a catfish index of how often respondents said they had been catfished, how many times it happened, the severity of less, and whether money was involved. Okay. Let's see if money was involved. All right. Seattle took the crown of shame. Not so perfect score of 100, but nearly 94% of locals saying they had been catfished online. 94. And 7% saying they've been catfished 5 or more times. Well, I can understand 7% saying 5 or more times, because there's always going to be somebody that's a gullible bull or a gullible calf. There you go. But 94% of people say they were part of the. I don't know. Like, there are times online where you spend like 5 seconds and you realize this person may not be who they say they are. Like, they're somebody trying to get money out of you or whatever the deal is, and they're from some other country or whatever, and they're just a scam. But I don't know about, like, you have a whole. I would say it's something that has to be over a month long. That's what I would quantify it as. If you actually dedicated time to it, because I mean, like, spending an hour or two talking to somebody and then kind of thinking, I don't think this is really this hot chick, or I don't really think it's really Brooke Shields' younger hot daughter. Yeah, come on, man. About 71. Okay, going to San Francisco. San Francisco came in right behind, proving Silicon Valley isn't the only place where people are inventing things online. 71% of San Franciscans said they've been catfished, and 80% of those victims said they sent money to someone who turned out to be fake, with reported losses averaging $1,500. Wow. The most common tricks in the Bay Area were fake photos and phony claims of wealth and success, because apparently even dating needs a little startup fund. That's the weird thing to me. So this sounds like more of something that's affecting women, because if they're saying that claims of wealth, usually guys don't give a shit if the other person has money or not. They just, if they're hot or they're attracted to one side or the other. So it really, that seems like, I guess it's affecting people that are interested in men for money, which generally are women. So I would say that's the case. I just, because I gotta say, my own personal experience, I never dated anybody who made any more money than me. And that's a lot of people. That's real people, not catfish people. And it's not even catfishes I've dated. Because apparently dating profiles need a little startup funding, okay? San Diego also got soaked, tying Las Vegas for third highest catfish score. Nearly 98% of San Diego surveys said they had encountered catfishing online. See, that's the thing. Encountering it, to me, is just because somebody says, hey, my name is whatever, do you like sports ball? I live in the downtown city zone. When do you want to go out? I can't go right now because I'm in the city of New York City. Ha ha ha. That's, okay, that's gonna happen. That's, called guys that are Myanmar that are calling right next to the Thai border and they're just trying to scam people, and they're going, that stuff happens.
I would like to say that you should, the qualification should be that you actually dedicate time, maybe a week, maybe 2 weeks, trying to get that relationship to work. Not something where you spent a couple hours or you were just going scrolling and you said, hey, this one's fake, next. None of that shit. With fake photos, fake ages, fake location, AI generated images, and exaggerate lifestyles all surfacing in the city's dating pool. Only 22% of San Diego victims said they sent money to their catfish. The upside for America's finest city, San Diegans, appeared quicker to smell something was fishy, with 44% said they caught on within the first week, and 22% saying they realized immediately. Vegas, meanwhile, proved that what happens on dating apps may just be as questionable as what happens on the strip. About 85% of Vegas locals said, Las Vegas locals said they had been catfished, while 82% said their fake romantic interests used bogus photos, and 73% lied about their age. Nearly 45% of Las Vegas victims said it took them about a month to realize before they were being played. Wow, see, that's a number I like, that seeing that 45% waited a month. And 36% admitted they sent money to someone who turned out to be fake. That's another number I'm like kind of curious about. Bakersfield round out the national top five, giving California another spot near the top of catfish-infested waters. But it wasn't all bad news for the Golden State dating scene. San Diego and Sacramento residents were ranked as the least likely in the nation to catfish others. So, they do good about that. Both scoring zero on casinos.org's most likely to catfish others index. Sacramento also ranked among the cities least likely to get catfish, suggesting the state capital may be one of the few places where a dating profile photo actually resembles some the person who shows up. So, yeah, that's a possibility. Maybe just, foreigners know to tax. It's kind of like that because a lot of these are foreign agencies. Like, there's some guy sitting there and he's running 100 different phones and he's working for somebody else and they're not getting paid much and they're basically in a slave shop doing this. And those guys, I mean, they're just going through the motions. And then, but they'll go after major cities. They're going to go after cities they know. San Francisco, San Diego, Sacramento, not so much. I mean, it just is what it is. They're going to put themselves in, an area they think that's a large city and where they're going to get a lot of stuff. All right, or a lot of people interested in their wares, their fake wares. All right, let's do this one. There is the one story about rich bratty kids flying to sleep camps, $20,000 sleep camp. That's what happened at Camp Mystic, man. I'm telling you, like there was a lot of rich kids that went there, and these are things that I didn't know about. See, if you were a kid like me, you didn't go to camp. There was no camp for kids like me. All right, I mean, yeah. Well, when you became 18, you got a camp. You can go to the military. Go there. You join that. Or you get the fuck out of the house. One, no matter what, you got the fuck out of the house. And sometimes kids did it even earlier, and you get to the National Guard at 17 and Army Reserve. The thing is that was camp for kids that don't have a lot of money, or their families don't, or their families just say, get the fuck out of my house. But rich kids, they get to fly on stuff and do a bunch of bullshit. And I mean, I could read through this, but it would just make me think, what a bunch of motherfucking assholes. But that's what the Camp Mystic thing. I'm not that I'm happy about or anything else. It's a very, very sad story. But Camp Mystic did make me aware that I'd never thought about it. Like, rich people send their kids to rich camps. And these weren't even major rich people. So that other story, I keep selling it up, but we're going to talk about something else. All right, the invisible issue sabotaging couples' sex lives, according to expert. Trust me, that I my story was more important than their story. They just kind of just got into facts and numbers. So, time for some hanky panky. If how your partner suggests sex gives you the ick, the experts say it might not be the death knell of attraction, but a symptom of a more subtle type of kind of sabotage. The cues, the physical touch, the verbal expressions couples use to signal their partner that they want to get it on can be an absolute turn off, undermining both sexual intimacy and overall connection. Sexual initiation
is an invisible issue. Licensed sex therapist Vanessa Marin told the Post, couples don't always fight about it openly. They just slowly stop reaching for each other. Yeah, that is true. Before long, there's this low-grade distance between them. It's one of the most damaging issues in long-term relationships, she explained. According to Marin, bad sexual initiation is born from a fear of rejection. Okay, I don't know about that. If you don't fully put yourself out there, it doesn't hurt as much when you're turned down, she explained. I'll get to you something else. I guess, like, if you're afraid of your body or something, usually you don't give a shit. Anyway, manifest as half-hearted hints, indirect communication, mumble suggestions of doing it, and dreaded boob honk that can make sex feel more like an obligation or a transaction than expression of true desire. Nobody wants to have sex with somebody who can't properly state what they want. Okay, so yeah, I get it. Somebody doing something weird, they don't, you know, they're like, man, every time we get in bed, all I do is just kind of like pounce on you, and that's about it. Marin is also an author of the best-selling intimacy guide, Sex Talk, says that while bad initiation may seem like a momentary annoyance, the long-term consequences are much greater, leading to less sex and a decline in connectedness. How a couple handles initiation tells you a lot about how they handle vulnerability, said Marin. If one partner is always pushing and the other is always deflecting, the same dynamic almost always shows up in hard conversations, is asking for help and expressing needs outside of sex. Marin notes that pop culture has problematically taught us that initiation should be spontaneous and irrefutable. Movies show people making eye contact across the room, and 30 seconds later, they're tearing each other's clothes off. No conversation, no checking in, she said. Yeah, checking in hotels sometimes can really, you know, kill the mood. That's why you got to already be checked in. And when an IRL couple, Ireland couple, I'm thinking IRL, I'm like, what the hell? Anyway, a couple compares themselves to the standard, I should have looked at that, whatever is the top. They may think something is broken in their relationship, but according to Marin, good initiation requires both intention and communication. You have to know your partner. You have to know what to say, what you want, and what you have to navigate. Navigate the word no gracefully, she said. That might sound less sexy than the movie version, but a partner who knows exactly how to invite you in, make you feel genuinely desired, is so much hotter than someone who's just lunging at you, hoping for the best. According to Marin, the initiation is also a long game and should begin hours before anyone sets foot in the bedroom, she claims. Keep a low, warm hum of connection and desire going throughout the day so that by the time you're alone together, the groundwork is already laid, and then you can get laid. The groundwork could be the text from the afternoon that says, I can't stop thinking about your vagina. No, it just says, can't think about you. Doing the dishes, an act of service, allegedly always results in oral sex at Katy Perry's house. Okay, so she blows Trudeau because he did the dishes. Okay. And or a kiss that comes without further expectation. Marin said initiation styles are a bit like love languages. They're distinct types that we tend to initiate that we want to be initiated. One person is setting the mood with candles and slow buildup, thinking they're being romantic, and the other partner is wondering why they don't just grab them and plow them. Marin emphasizes that no one is wrong in this scenario, simply out of sync. Couples aren't failing because they don't want each other. They're failing because they've been speaking completely different languages, and never asked for a translation. Once you figure out that, so much hurt and confusion makes sense. To relax the high stakes of romantic rejection, Marin suggests couples get better at saying and accepting no. If you can't agree on how to turn each other down kindly and know how to handle it when you're the one being turned down, the whole dynamic shifts. Ask your partner, what are the three ways I can initiate that would excite you? Give them the chance to give your specifics. Ultimately, Marin encourages couples to treat initiation like an invitation. You wouldn't text a friend
I guess we should hang out at some point. He'd say, I miss you. Do you want to come over on Friday? I have a new recipe to try. The same energy applies to sex. Make an invitation that they want to say yes to. So you got to tell your partner, hey, I miss you. You want to come over on Friday? And it's like, I live here. Who are you writing? And they hate you. Yeah, there's that. I guess that kind of misfires, miscommunication, or just, whatever. Because the way you approach sex is probably just like, no foreplay, just going straight into it, pounding away, and 5 seconds later they're done, and they're like, well, what's that about? That's one thing. But also sometimes, like, there's, if you're just not, if you're like working different times, you have two different rooms, different things. Sometimes it's harder to initiate it than you think. I mean, when you're younger, you kind of think you can just, like, all right, I'll just, grab you and we'll start doing this. But when you get older, or you're just, somebody for a while, then you're kind of just like, well, I mean, if I'm gonna go to my room, you're gonna go your room, then why are we gonna do anything tonight? I'm just kind of tired. But if you're laying there next to them in the same room, maybe you're not that tired. Maybe you think, well, I'm kind of tired, but I could probably do something right now. Instead of the, well, I gotta go all in the room, do this, and get dressed again. Shit like that. That does. And it's probably also kids can do that to you as well, because then it's like, well, we got the kids, and this is gonna happen. And then eventually it becomes, well, it's easier not to do it at all. So, that's all things to consider, but. Or you got some rich ass kids that want to fly some plane and go to some stupid ass camp and cost a lot. And you're probably wondering, like, man, you should have talked about the camp. So that extravagant excursion isn't built to the roughly $20,000 per child camp tuition fee. Oh my God. Yeah, well. I wonder if the camp teaches the kids to be a douche. I don't know. I don't know. This is the thing too, and I gotta say this, and yes, I think people get confused a lot on this. It's kind of like this. I look at these camps, and yes, a lot of the people that send their kids there, that have, these are people obviously have money, that they are white individuals. And I've been to, like, the Byron Nelson, and there's, the percentage of white is way off the scale. I mean, it's like 80% plus, and you see these rich couple, and you're like, well, white people and everything else like that. So it's very easy for somebody to go out there and conclude that all rich people are white, and vice versa, or white people in general have money. I say this because here in this area, the majority of very, very rich houses are owned by Indian people from India, and they just don't take in, or they're not really into the idea of going to the Byron Nelson or going to send their kids to camp. So it just doesn't happen. But if you go to those places, if you go to the camp, like the Camp Mystic kids, almost all white. If you've gone to the, and I don't want to, I'm trying to pick on them, I'm just saying that's an example. You've seen it, I've seen it. And the same thing with the Byron Nelson. Well, the reason why I went to the Byron Nelson was not because I paid to get in. I went to the Byron Nelson because a friend of mine worked at the Byron Nelson. And he just gave me his badge, and I got to get in for free. And that's the reason why I was there. But I got to see that, and I was like, man, I can understand how somebody would see so many white people, and they would think white people must have a lot of money. But you got to remember, I mean, there are people that have a lot of money. There are people that are very rich. I mean, the families that were very rich. Trump's family was very rich. Gavin Newsom's family was very rich. They grew up in these rich circles. And sometimes, like, you think about it, especially if you're like Gavin Newsom, and you start thinking, well, this is what we got to do for all these poor people. You're so disassociated from being poor because you have so much money, it doesn't always fall through the right way. Same thing you can say with Trump. I'm just trying to use two different people on different screen. The other side of that, a political spectrum. Now, the other side of that, I think, is that most of the time, people don't see the other side of this coin. White people are all over the place. I remember I taught in one of the poorest schools in Austin. I've talked to Lanier High School, became Novato High School. They used to, right before I got there, they got rid of the gang unit. And I mean, it was like, they considered it was an ethnically diverse school, but I don't know how the hell that was the case, because 96% of the kids were Hispanic and 4% were Middle Eastern. And like 1%, half of 1% was black, half of 1% was white.
But the thing is that when you go to, like, for the other school that I went to that was extremely poor, was out the country, it was in Venus High School. And the poverty in the city is one of those things where it's kind of like, well, maybe we didn't pay the water and they turned that off, but we have water. The poverty in the country is like, we don't have water, and we haven't had water for months. We have a big hole in our mobile home. I've talked about this on, like, the other thing, but I got it on my other shows. But the reason why I bring this up is because the number one group of people that take, welfare stamps are white people in this country. If you go to West Virginia, they're white people. So really, rich people have money, and there just tends to be a lot of people that have money that are for certain groups, but doesn't mean that all that person in certain groups are very rich. That's what I mean to say. Because I grew up, I didn't have shit. All right. I mean, I was better off than other people. I'm not going to say I wasn't, but I remember, like, when I was already out of school, and there was this one Wilmer Hutchinson superintendent, and the guy said, this is a black school district. That's why they're doing this to us. And I'm like, well, that's pretty offensive, because you just screwed over every other student that was there and just told them to go fuck themselves, because all you can see is your black students. You can't see the Hispanic students. You can't see the Asian students. You can't see the First Nation students. You can't see even the white students, Let me tell you this, man. If you want to go see some poor neighborhoods, drive through the backwoods of West Virginia. Drive through some areas that are in the country. A lot of the country areas in Texas are now mainly Hispanic, because we're an Hispanic majority state. But there, you go through there, and you're like, man, y'all guys live utterly poor. I mean, if you live in the city and you're in poverty, yeah, if you're on the street, it's pretty bad. But if you got, like, a place, a roof over your head, you're probably living a lot better than somebody has a roof over their head way out in the country. Because way out in the country, all they got is the roof. So I don't know. Go explore, find out, and you'll see. All right, I don't know. I just got to say that because my perspective is that, yeah, I see what people are saying. They're like, they say, oh man, all these white people are doing all this stuff. But I'm like, yeah, but when I know the rich neighborhoods around here, they're mainly Indian immigrants. My school, UTD. The president of the university, Indian. The business management school is named after an Indian. It is an Indian school. The majority of the people that go there are Indian. And so there's a lot of rich Indian people that come through here. So when I think of rich people, I think of Indians. But I know what you're saying. Like, when I went to the Byron Nelson, I'm like, hey, where are all the rich Indians? See, a bunch of rich honkies. I had to say the word honky. Hey, I'm going to bury that word one day. I thought that was a funny word. All right. Sorry. I do apologize for all the people that were offended by the word honky. All right. Anyway. All right. Well, that's our show for tonight, guys. It's been a fun one. But like I say, man, I gotta tell you this. I knew, like, a lot of white kids, and you go to their house, and their family wasn't there, and the refrigerator had, like, a jug that used to hold water. No, used to hold milk in it, and all I had was water in there, and that's all you got. You got hot water from the sink or cold water from there. I ain't have crap. This place is suck. That's why we just went outside. Anyway. All right. Well, the hell with that. We'll see y'all guys later. It's been Unexplained Radio Network's show, Blue Nights, here on the 25th day of June. A little bit introspective that, poverty strikes us all, and if you're poor, it sucks. If you have $5, that's all you have in your name. The other guy has $5 in your name. It doesn't matter what you are. You are both fucking poor. That being said, we're going to join hours. Going to be, well, a little bit, Unexplained Love. And again, we're going to see you guys later. You guys have a great one. It's been a fun night going over some of these weird stories. So get catfished out there. And if you do get catfished, well, tell them to go fuck themselves, because you ain't going to fuck them. We'll see you later.

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the days and times when we're not doing live broadcast. 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Whatever the hell. Says something. And another little issue of advice, we're up for the Trauma Awards, the TRRMA.net, Texas Regional Radio Music and Radio Awards, TRRMA.net, trying to get Internet Station of the Year in the Texas market. 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Next year, next March, when they award those things. All right, that being said, this is Unexplained Love. We have a lot of different things to talk about here on the Unexplained Radio Network, unexplainedradio.com. And let's just jump right into it. And if you haven't known, we're probably going to talk about either love, relationships, sex, or something weird like that. So let's talk about relationships. Let's do that one first. Number one. And this is different stories from different people, so let's get into this one here. Number one, and oh, also before I say, Garland, Great Republic, Texas, we're live, 21st of May, just wanted to add that in there. Playing hard to get. Then this one comes and says, I literally was just thinking you're not interested, and it makes me feel really creepy trying to pursue you. Just a few weeks ago, there was a girl who kept deflecting and ignoring me every time I tried to plan a date with her. So obviously, or maybe not obviously, I thought she wasn't interested and just stopped reaching out to her. A couple of days went by and she triple texts and calls me saying, what's wrong? Why haven't I heard back from you? And I thought you wanted to go out. It said, I thought you wanted to go out. That's why, oh no, the girl says that. It said, did I say something wrong? Like, what the fuck? I asked, the guy goes on here and says, I asked you out 3 times and you just ignored me. And this is the thing here, it goes on, this was from Yostashi, 1984. Playing hard to get only makes you hard to want. Most guys read it as disinterest and move on instead of chasing. And that's the thing, too. You don't want to be some kind of stalker man. Some guy that just keeps going out there and stalking or just keeps riding the woman or whatever the hell. So after a while, you give up. So there's only so much you can take of that. And while maybe women like to play hard to get or like the hard to get aspect or whatever the deal is, and they think it's cool, guys just basically think that, you know, if they're considerate gentlemen, let's say, they'll be like, she's not interested in me. It's time for me to move on. If they're inconsiderate bastards, like stalkers or this, that, or the other, yeah, they're probably going to stay in your life and they're going to stalk you and, doesn't matter how many times you don't agree on this, especially with messages or this. Be very cautious about sending more than one message. You know, like a lot of times you'll see either, you know, Snapchat or whatever the hell. Somebody will send one message in one line and they'll send another message. And they'll send it within sequential order. This comes dangerous territory, especially if you don't know somebody. It looks like, imagine if you wake up and you said, you know, something happened. You took a nap in the middle of the day. And you wake up and there's 5 messages from the same person.
you don't read the messages right away. All you know is there's five messages from them. So immediately you think that motherfucker better be in the hospital or dead. And then when you read them, they're just a bunch of bullshit. And then you're not really going to think of them as like they sent one sentence, another sentence, another sentence, and different messages within the first minute or two. No, you're going to think they spent like 15 minutes writing one, then 15 minutes they wrote another one, 15 minutes. And you're like, dude, I can't even go to sleep without you fucking being on my ass like this. That's what you're going to think. Now, that's why I say it's not a really good practice. If somebody sends you one text message or whatever, it doesn't matter if you got to spend five paragraphs, write it back in one message. Just write one message. One message and end it. That is it. Don't send them multiple messages. That if you got to look at it like this. If you're looking at your phone and you looked at something, you send one message out and somebody sends you seven messages, what do you think of that person? You don't have a lot of respect for them. That's a guy looking at a woman. You're like, eh, I don't know. Unless you're really horny and you want to lay her, there, you're like, I don't know if this is gonna work out. You automatically start looking for the exit door in a relationship as a guy. If you're a woman and you see that many damn messages, you think this guy's desperate. It always comes off bad. Send one message and end it. Now, maybe two. Maybe two. But you better put some distance between those two, like about 12 hours. And then guess what? Or maybe another day. And if they don't respond after that, fuck them. You're done. I mean, just like this guy did, walk away. There's no point of actually being labeled as a stalker or something like this. Fuck that. All right, man, spent a lot of time on that one. All right, number two, saying things like, I'm not like other girls. I got turned off just reading that sentence. Rest in peace. This was a Whitwat 4. These are responses on basically what somebody had actually said. So, like, the guy wrote an initial thing and then responded. The response was, I got turned off just then. Because these are all about things that women think men care about, but they don't really give a shit about. Okay. So, if a woman says, I'm not like other girls, I don't know. It kind of depends. If it comes up in real context, like, hey, like this guy's like, hey, I noticed you don't wear a lot of makeup. So yeah, I don't wear a lot of makeup. I'm not like other girls. That's fine. That's fine. But to try to like basically explain yourself, like when you're going in a relationship or dating, and then just try to say, well, I'm not like other girls, trying to make yourself sound special. No, that's not that, that's annoying. So I get that. Yeah, I understand that. But if you're saying it for the purposes of, I'm not like other girls, because they had asked you a question, if you were prompted to actually give that kind of response, that's probably different. Number three, faking foreign accents. Yeah, I don't know why the hell anybody. This is from Fist of Kush. And then the response to Jack Sentry. This one's, I literally just met a woman who had a British accent, but it was super nondescript. And she was soft spoken. After a while, I asked her where she picked up her accent, and she said, oh, I was born and raised in Virginia. I've just sort of started talking like this. I nodded and quietly, quickly left the conversation. All right, look, this is what I would do. I would fuck her. And I gotta say, let me tell you this. You already had. I don't know. I wouldn't want her to know where I live, first off. Okay. I think she's pretty psycho. But bang her and leave her because you really wanted to bang her anyway. And so you might as well just, do that anyway. I do think this is very psycho behavior. I mean, there are some people that try to enhance how they speak, whatever, when they're doing different things. Even I try to enhance how I speak, whatever, for what the radio, but I'm not going to go out there and then come up with a fucking French accent or some shit just because I want you to fucking think that I'm somebody different. I don't understand that. Anyway, number four, symmetrical boob. This is what the, okay, again, these are things to kind of just go over this stuff. These are things women think men care about, but they don't. Excuse me. Yes. Okay. Things men
don't care about. Okay, symmetrical boobs, vaginal lips, etc. I've known so many women who hated one boob or one lip hung lower than the other, as though this imbalance negates their attractiveness. Can you imagine this sort of dude who gives his partner shit over body parts that are perfectly symmetrical? I mean, no doubt such an asshole exists in no short supply. Cruelty is as cruel as does, but most of us couldn't care less about symmetry. Gravity doesn't give a crap about symmetry, so why should I? You know, this is, I don't know if there's a response. Okay, that was Denver Board. The response somebody else had wrote was Hut Sut Rawlson and said, I think those sort of insecurities are already set in long before romantic partners are even in the picture. They come from idealized image in the media, bullying from the same gender peers, and even family members. By the time they encounter an actual sexual partner, the damage is already done. Consider the male concern with below-average penis size. Most women don't care at all about that, and some even prefer it, but men can become extremely concerned with it about long before they even have a first kiss. Okay, I like the first question. I like the first one, or first, you know, comment. The second one, I'm not really that big on, the understanding of it. Let's go back to the first one. Yes, there, your body is like one side tries to create symmetry with the other side when it's being developed. It's very odd. You have to think of them, both of them developing differently. So, yes, there are women, of course, majority of women are going to have one boob is bigger than the other boob. Whether that's a whole cup size or more or less or whatever, usually it's not much difference. It's like if somebody has a C cup, then one is a little bit more plump than the other one. That's about it. As far as guys noticing that shit, no, they don't notice that. Guys want to see you on your back or you riding them. They're not really noticing that shit. Or, you know, they're doing doggy style. They can't even see your fucking boobs. So, vaginal lips, this doesn't really matter at all. I mean, it would be like a guy concerned about, well, my one ball hangs lower than the other ball. And that's the other thing, too. I think I've read this before, that every man's balls, not that I'm looking at every man's balls. I try to look at every man's balls, but I can't find every man. But every man's balls has one that hangs lower than the other one. So they're definitely not symmetrical. That being said, guys, even if they were supposedly to be symmetrical, and sometimes they're not, wouldn't give a shit about them. That's why I say that other guys, the second answer, I don't care for that much. This one here, I do agree with it. Yes, and there are probably guys that continuously put down women, and if you're one of these women that are in a relationship with one of these guys, you probably sought them out because you like guys that are assholes. And then this guy is completely not perfect in any way, but yet he points out your imperfections all the time because he knows you like being treated like shit and he's an asshole and that's what he does. So he's going to be like, you know, your boobs kind of fucked up. One kind of hangs out a little bit lower than the other one. I mean, what the fuck's with that? You know, just a complete dick. And let me tell you this. I got to say, the only real thing that on a woman's body that can be fucked up is if she's too loose. And I know people are like, well, how is that possible or whatever the fuck? If you don't really know, you know, you may think this is very odd. There are women that could be, I remember Biff had a story of this one girl that was like a virgin. He fucked her and everything. He used to fuck a lot of people, but, you know, back when in high school days. And anyway, different. Doesn't matter. Doesn't matter if he fucked a lot of people or not. This one woman had a very, very loose vagina. So she had a loose vagina and she was a virgin. No, excuse me. Take that back. She had a very deep vagina. Like, he could never top out on her. And I've often thought about it like this, that a vagina is basically kind of like an inverse penis. Let's think of it. So if you really want to find somebody that's got a vagina that's not that deep, maybe you should go to the locker room when you say you're in high school or whatever,
and find a brother of a chick you want to nail and see if he's got a small wang. And if he's got a small wang, then probably his sister's got a shallow vagina, and you're really going to be able to pound and top out on that. Man, hey, that's something I've never heard. I've just thought about it. I thought about it before many, many a time. So if you're in high school, kids, you may want to find the guy that's got a sister and a small wang, become his friend, and say, hey, look, man, it's all right, you got a small wang, but anyway, your sister, she see anybody, you know, because I really, really like your sister. And so, you haven't even met her. It's like, yeah, but I know I'm going to like her. I guess you could do this at the gym, too. I don't know. But, I mean, you'd have to be really friendly with a lot of people. Just find a guy at the gym that's got a small wang and then go up to him and say, hey, man, did I hear you talk about your sister the other day? And if he says he ain't got a sister, say, fuck you, little wang guy. Get the fuck out of here. But if he's got a sister, then, yeah, you go and you try to hook up with her. Because she's probably got a badge that's not too deep. That was his problem. But, yes, I don't know what the deal is. I think that a lot of times when women are overweight, like their vag can be a lot more looser for whatever reason. Hey, that's the thing, too, because going back to that story was mine. I remember there was one chick that was, semi-virgin. I don't know how, virginal she was, but she's had a guy before, and she was kind of a little chunkier and just, it wasn't, it seemed like with all chunky chicks that their vaginas are never that tight. I don't know what that is about. I mean, I'm not saying it can happen. I'm just saying it seems like when you find a chick that has a tight vag, she's usually rather skinny, or at least skinnier. And I don't know why that is. I maybe somebody needs to do some experimentation and come back to me and then tell me what they found out. By fucking fat chicks. But that's it. Usually depth of vagina or looseness of vagina. These are the only things guys care about. But they're still fucky either way. The other one thing that I think that guys probably get tired of are when women joke around in the bedroom too much. Like, you're about to insert your penis in and then they're like joking about your penis or something. Not saying it's small or large or anything. That doesn't matter. It's just like something they're like, hey, let me see. Let me try to get that, oh, there it goes. You're like, God. Because you want a woman to say, hey, fuck me, I want you to fuck me real hard. You don't want something, playing around like it's a choo-choo going in the tunnel or something like that. That's bad. Another thing that women do that's kind of fucked up, outside of like having, non-deep vaginas or not tight vaginas or acting like sex is just some kind of like just joke. I had another one. I can't think of it right now, but yeah, I gotta say the tiniest chicks that I've had, and I actually, let me tell you this, I don't know why mostly fat chicks have very, very loose vaginas, but I got to say this, not all women that have had kids have loose vaginas. That's a misnomer, because one of the tiniest vaginas I've ever penetrated was a chick, she had three kids, and she wanted to have another one, and I tried, but, I tried, it didn't work out. I don't know, but that I gotta say, yes, that was, and she was amazing. She was like yelling and like, just getting into it. Yeah, she was a good lay, very good lay, and she was skinny too. But I'm not saying like if you're just a little bit overweight, it's gonna be a major. It's just usually women that are like, you're like that kind of a fat chick, not like a huge fat chick. Cause I don't really do huge fat chicks, but I mean, that's some that were kind of up there. Now, getting back to the other part of the story, this guy writes on here. So securities are set in long before, idealized media bullying. Let me tell you this. Yes, guys do have the problem with the penis size thing. They think that, oh, my penis is not big enough, la, la, la, when they're kids. But when you're a kid, yeah, you think that. And then, you shower with other guys and you say, hey, look, you think this wang looks big or not? Now, you don't do that, but I mean, there's embarrassment of shower other guys or whatever the deal is, or
Or, you're embarrassed. Even if you shower the guys and you see, like, hey, this guy's got a big wing, this guy doesn't, whatever the hell. Or you got a decent sized wing, or you like that guy's wing, you took a picture of it, and you think you want to put that on your wall. Whatever the case may be, eventually when you do, go out there and you start plowing the ladies, that's a technical term, you're going to come across the idea that, maybe you're not going to be up to par. Maybe she likes a bigger wang or this out of the other. And yeah, that first time, yeah, that's probably going to be something that's crossing your mind. But let me tell you this, by the third, fourth, fifth, tenth lady, you don't even care anymore. Even past that, you don't care anymore. Because, like, really, and for all you young guys out there, anybody else, you just got to remember that what occurs is that she's, you're, this is consensual. It's consensual sex, of course. I'm not talking about anything else, and I don't want you to read into this too much. She wants you to bang her. You want to bang her. You pull out your wang, and at that point, you got to say, hey, look, this is consensual. We're going to do this. She's getting it one way or the other. All right. So you shouldn't have to worry about if it's big, long, small, not symmetrical, whatever the fuck. You don't got to worry about that shit because she's getting that wang. She's already committed to getting the wang. You're giving her the wang. So she better like it. And if she don't like it, well, maybe there's some things you can do differently. That may be your sexual style or whatever you're doing, and that she don't like, but for the most part, you shouldn't really care that at all. You should just get that out of your fucking head. So don't worry about your wang. There may be a bad lover, so said. You may just like, one pump and dump, and that's a big problem. And you may not offer anything in return. Oh, I remember what I was going to say earlier. The other thing I don't like. And a lot of women, there are a lot of women that can't orgasm no matter what. Doesn't matter what you do. You spend 15 hours, they're not going to orgasm. The big thing about that is that with these women that can't orgasm, it doesn't really bother me that because they sometimes still can get into it or whatever. It's that when afterwards they want you to masturbate them. And then you're fucking like, man, I mean, like, because they think that's gonna be something cool or something. And I'm like, look, just do it yourself because, like, I'm already kind of wore out and I'm trying to get ready for the next round. And my thing is like, like, I'm gonna wear my fingers out trying to get you to fucking orgasm off this. And sometimes they will, they'll orgasm from that, but they won't orgasm from your wang. So you gotta, that's annoying too. And I know, like, probably the women think that's a great thing and this is something. That kind of builds you together. Look, just do your masturbation on your own. Like I do my masturbation on my own. You do yours on your own. I know that you want to orgasm and you can't do it. It's annoying too. And I know, like, probably the women think that's a great thing and this is something, that kind of builds you together. Look, just do your masturbation on your own. Like I do my masturbation on my

So that's a whole other story. So, but this guy here and acting like the media is to blame. The media is, I don't know about that. I think the media is more to blame for the fucking the Wang thing we were talking about, more than women thinking their badges, like one lip's hanging lower than the other one. All right, I spent a lot of time on that one. Number five. And I got like four more of these. I'm trying to save like, 20 plus different questions. I don't know if I'm gonna be able to get all these in 2 hours, but some of these are pretty. I got a bunch of them tonight. Anyway, we'll probably have to hold a lot of the stuff off for another day. But number five. All right, one drink here. That's crazy. All right, number five, makeup. My wife complained about putting on makeup, saying she does it, so I'll find her pretty. I told her not to because she's hot regardless. She went a week without makeup and then started putting it on again. When I asked her why, she said, "I guess the makeup was for me, not you." Yeah, I do believe that. I do believe that completely. I think women put makeup on for themselves, not for the guy. And I gotta say, this can of Doug 420, let me preface this by saying, too much makeup. I mean, that is just so fucking annoying. I mean, I hate as a guy where it gets on your clothes or it gets on, especially if you're banging somebody, you're cheating or anything. That's not a good thing because you're gonna come home with all that shit on you. But even if you're not, I mean, it. I remember dating people and then they would use a stupid ass base and it would get on like my collars or whatever the hell. And it's just like, really? And I really kind of do believe that it for me, like I'd rather have a woman that doesn't wear any makeup at all. And if you do, try to wear as limited that bothers me. Because I one of the things I don't like the having like I will kiss a woman that has lipstick on, don't get me wrong. But I don't like the fact that you have to kiss somebody with lipstick because you're kind of just eating that stuff off. And I don't That has it does I don't know it's just it, not that it has an offsetting flavor, it's just the idea that this is some kind of chemical and now I'm eating it because you decide you want to put it on your mouth, which I really didn't need, like this guy's saying, but she's doing it for herself, so I completely fucking believe that. I think women are doing that completely for themselves. They get in this stuff. I mean, because, like, how many times have you went out with a woman? And you're like, wait, we don't get dressed up that much. And she's getting dressed up for herself, not for you. That is pretty fucking funny. That is actually something I never really, I kind of thought of, but I never really thought somebody would be that bold to say it. Well, good for her. I mean, she's doing it for herself. That's why they masturbate after sex. They're doing it for themselves, whatever. All right. This is a maybe dated. Played. By what was this? This is maybe dated. Oh, okay. I'm kind of wondering what the hell. I got this gnat flying around me right now, and it's this big pain in the ass, stupid little fly. All right, this is maybe dated, but playing dumb. In 8th grade, I met a girl in school theater production. I hate gnats. All right, met a girl in school theater production. Friendly, reasonably intelligent, a good dancer, and had a presence on the stage. I started to think, are you gay or something? Because these are things, qualities that is, when I was in 8th grade, I was like, yeah, I wanted to plow her. That would have been the only answer I have. But anyway, all right. I was looking for a beard. No, I'm joking. That's pretty much what I was thinking the next sentence was going to say. So, sorry about that. Wine shirts, you're cool. All right, never mind. You can be cool being gay too. But I mean, if you're gay, just come out and say it. Why don't you do that? All right, so final presence on stage, whatever. The next year, she bleached her hair, her brown hair, platinum, joined the cheerleading squad, and played up the dumb blonde stereotype so much that it became her actual personality. She's no longer friendly toward the theater or music kids because that wasn't cool, and often pretended we didn't exist. It was sad to watch. Okay, so this is Hawaiian shirts OR, so I'm assuming that you either kind of out of high school, or you're just still in high school. This happens. I mean, I don't know about like dyeing your hair or anything. I think your hair color, whatever your hair color is, it's fine. Work with what you have. Don't try to change it. This is what happens with people.

get older. That's why you see 60-year-old women that have these veneers on, and their teeth look better than they were when they were 20. And I'm like, look, I really use your own teeth, use your own shit, work it out. Now, this here, I get it. She wanted to be part of the cheerleading squad. I can see that, and she probably wanted to lose the other guys and all this stuff, and she moved on. She didn't want to be a theater person. I understand that. Why she had to act like a dumb blonde, I don't know. And she wasn't blonde. Yeah. I mean, really, you could have been the brown-haired girl that was in the, or chestnut hair, or whatever the fuck it is, in the cheerleaders. It's not a big deal. Why did she move on from you guys? Well, you guys were dorks. I don't know. I mean, it's not bad to be a dork. I'm not gonna say that. You can be goofy. You got to remember that when you actually get out of into the real world, everybody nerds out on something, and that's just what it is. It could be, let me. You think, man? I mean, I'm not a jock. I'm not a sports guy. Let me tell you this: some of the biggest people that are so deep into sports that study everything about it are some of the biggest fucking nerds out there, and that's just their thing. When you talk to some guys playing the goddamn game, they're like, yeah, I don't even watch it. I don't keep up with stats. I don't think about anything. I just think about me. It's very, very odd, like why we do these things. We just, there's certain things we like to collect, we want to be a part of, we do. That's it. Don't be ashamed. She just didn't want to do the whole band thing and this shit anymore. She was just done with it, and that's just her thing. So, I mean, it's sad from a perspective that she kind of left y'all behind and she went on to that other group, but for all intents and purposes, just don't fucking worry about it. Everybody's got to make their own life. And of course, I know that she's probably nerding out about something else too. So, and she probably has some deep down secret of something she does that she doesn't want those other cheerleaders to find out. And everybody has something like that, when they're kids. Kids worry too much about being something they're not. I don't know why the hell. I mean, if anything, like I told my daughter, this is a true story. I remember when my daughter was like in like middle school, and I wanted her to break the bubble of a lot of times people think that the school, their middle school, high school, those people are the most important people, and this is important. And then a lot of that stuff really affects you and weighs on you and makes you feel bad about yourself or this or the other. So I told her from the very beginning, because I was teaching middle school at the time too, and I wasn't teaching her school, but I was teaching middle school and high school. And I told her, I said, look, those kids are fucking losers. All those kids in school are fucking losers. Don't take anything from them. If they say anything, just remember that kid is a fucking loser. And when he grows up, he's going to be a fucking loser. Because I really wanted to take out the thunder from them, because that's the truth. It's like, and then really in reality, they are losers. I don't hang out with anybody from high school, really. I have like one guy that I know, that was in high school with. That's about it, and some of them become successful, most of them don't. And to go out there and get your life all set up on end, or even like, worse, you feel like, you were not maybe bullied, but you felt like some of the comments were so bad you kill yourself over it, or you kill others, which is even worse than killing yourself at a young age. It's so stupid because these people are fucking losers, and they're not even gonna remember what they said to you back then. They're not even like, if anything, 30 years will pass and you'll go to high school reunion and they're just gonna be like, hey, look, oh yeah, you're great. I remember you from whatever. And they're not gonna try to like be like, oh man, this nerd showed up again. What a fucking nerd, man. He's been a nerd his entire life. That shit ain't gonna happen, all right? And plus, who gives a fuck? They're fucking losers. I mean, they're the type of guys that went from job to job and now they live with their uncle. I mean, fuck them. But the thing is, that's what I tried to explain to her. I said, they're all fucking losers. Just let it be. And, I think that was really good advice. I mean, because like, I see a lot of kids, they get in that bubble. Another thing is that, especially if the kids haven't traveled internationally or they have no international roots or anything else, they can't see the world for the bigger picture. They just see the world as that high school and that's it. And that's the wrong way to look at it, bub. All right, well,
You gotta expand your horizons, and you gotta say, man, these motherfuckers don't. I mean, if somebody says something to you, and you're kind of like, that guy's a fucking douche, fuck him. You can let it roll off your back easier if you know they're just gonna be some fucking loser in the future. But if you think this motherfucker is like the most important person around, then it kind of harps on you. All right, anyway, number seven. Worrying too much about their follower count. I don't care how many followers you have. I've never really been in, I guess this is kind of like a newer thing or some shit, and people kind of mention this shit. But yeah, I don't, nobody gives a fuck about how many people follow you. I remember one time they had mentioned about like, you know, fantasy football, baseball, hockey, whatever the fuck you want to play. And one guy, the guy that made the concept of fantasy, which was originally fantasy baseball and called rotisserie baseball, the thing is that he said some of the most exciting things you can do for yourself is fantasy leagues. But really, some of the most boringest conversations there are is when you talk about your fantasy league to other people. Nobody gives a shit about that. Same thing with followers. Nobody gives a shit about your followers. Anyway, number eight, the 30 PSI lips. I don't know what the fuck that is. Let me go down. That was from Angriest Inchworm said, oh, okay. He's just saying it, giving a number, but I didn't know what pounds per square. I know what pounds square inch are, but I mean, you know, or per square inch. Said, this is what it goes on and says, big fake pterodactyl eyelashes and lip injections. Your lips looking like they got stung by a pack of bees is not attractive. LV Dubbin. As a girl, this is another statement. This is from NoFNL 5837, based on that one. As a girl, I'm so glad men don't like this. There's still hope. Yes. Let me tell you this. If you're thin-lipped or whatever, you're fucking fine. Don't worry about it. Guys don't give a shit about lips. I mean, they just really don't. I mean, yeah, sometimes it kind of just sometimes it helps your vibe. Like, I gotta say this. See, I mean, and if you've ever heard my show, like, I kind of like appeal more towards sometimes like, you know, anywhere from olive contract skin type women to completely brown women. All right. So let's just say that is my style. Like, there are people that like blonde headed women or whatever. I can tell you this, sometimes having blonde hair naturally makes, you know, it impresses and it looks good on you and you're everything kind of goes coalesce. But I've seen many times where like women that are brown skinned, they try to like get blonde hair and I'm like, you would look so much better with black hair. And one thing is, I love black hair. I think black hair looks just amazing. But, and I like the contrast of black hair and sometimes, you know, your lighter brown or even darker brown. It doesn't, there's a good contrast with that. But if you throw blonde into it, it can, you may look decent, but you'll never look as great as you could have looked. And for a lot of women that are natural blonde, sometimes even the natural blonde doesn't look as good as you would think. And but there are some that are just like the blonde worked really well for their skin type and everything else, and that's perfect, but they were natural. So if you don't have natural blonde hair, just stay the fuck away. I mean, it's just not worth it. It's probably gonna make you look worse. I mean, you're definitely not gonna look as good as you could look. And the other thing is, it goes back to the thing that somebody one time said before, women that have curly hair want straight hair, women that have straight hair want curly hair. Just whatever you got, use it. You know, I'm telling you, there are women that have straight hair that would love to have curly hair. And there are women that have curly hair that would love to have straight hair. So that means that there is a look, find it, use it, and go from there. This is another thing too, like I don't understand. I was watching this one guy and he happened to be black, but he said, I don't understand why so many black women want to use weaves, or they want to use, like, you know, especially wigs. He said, weaves, I'm not as, but the wigs, he said, I don't get it. And I gotta say, like, I've seen a lot of women that just basically use their hair natural or figured out some way to do it, and that looks damn good. But, you know, if you go out there and you put a fucking wig on or something like that, you know, you may still look good, but try to find what works with you.
That's, I gotta say, whatever it is, you'll discover your inner beauty by finding your own beauty. Telling you, I'm telling you. Afro puffs are a good look. I don't know. Never mind. I'm gonna break it down here for a second. Number nine, fake eyebrows. Those things don't look good. I'm afraid I'm staring at how bad they look. So yeah, fake eyebrow. I don't know the. Is he talking about like the tattoo one, or where you actually pull off your fucking eyebrow hair and you put in like a line or something? Yeah, I don't like that either. I think that's fucking weird. Just use your fucking own eyebrow. Guys don't give a shit about eyebrows. And I know you're probably, like the woman said, I'm doing the makeup for myself. Just don't worry about it. I mean, it's not a big deal. I mean, whatever your eyebrow are, you're good. And if you think your eyebrows are too bushy, there's, you can kind of trim them down. But I mean, I don't know. Like, I mean, sometimes they go each way. Like, I know my eyebrows, like, the older I get, like, they kind of just either get very long hairs in them, or they're kind of like, I go to sleep and wake up and then they're kind of fucked up. Whatever. The other things I don't really like is that when women try to like really, make fake eyelashes, that fucks, I don't know what the fuck's with the fucking fake eyelashes. It's so fucked up. Number 10, trying to make me complete with other men for her. Okay. Trying to, oh, excuse me, compete. Sorry, I read that wrong. Trying to make me compete with other men for her. It's a major turnoff. If you have multiple guys interested in you and you're not sure who to pick, I'll make it easy for you. I'm out. I'm not interested. I'm not trying to win you over. That's a good one. That is a really good one. That's a crazy score, 84-66. That happens a lot with younger women. I think women grow out of that over time, or they're just not as attractive, or whatever the deal is, or they feel they're not as attractive. Who? Anyway, I remember there was a story. This was a friend of mine. I was hoping he'd maybe call tonight, David. And he had actually said kind of the same thing. He was saying, like, one time there was this girl that he thought, from one class, hey, he's pretty cute, whatever. And there was a bunch of guys that he found out later on. There was like five guys following her around. He kind of just he said, fuck it, I was blowing her off. I don't want to be one of those guys following around. And then one day he was just walking like to the parking lot, and she came up to him with these five guys in tow, and she wanted to talk to him directly. And it's because you blew her off, that. But again, now you have to deal with all these five guys just grabbing their wings the entire time you're talking. So it's still just a bad deal. It's just stay out. If you can't make a decision, I've had that time before where like women would say, well, there's actually I've had they've. Wrote this shit before. Like, you get a message and it's like, well, there's actually two of you. And you're like, what do you mean there's two of me? It's like, well, I've been seeing this other guy, and I've been seeing you to see which one works out. I'm like, yeah, let's make this a lot easier. Now there's just one, and it ain't me. All right. This is a response to that. Inevitable Code Redos wrote, this happened to me sometime back when I was online dating. That was an automatic nope for me, and I wish her well and move it along. They would sometimes get really annoyed at me too. I get someone wanting to keep their options open, but when I've stumbled upon a woman who I think has it going on, I want to focus just on her to see if we can maybe go someplace with it. Yeah, that's the case. I guess at first you kind of like to say, hey, look, I dated you and I dated somebody. But, like after that first date, if you're going to go on a second date with somebody, you kind of got to start slowing it down with the other ones and then completely break it off if you're trying to do that. Like, if you're trying to say, man, I got to find somebody, I got five guys, let me go out and five guys, do the five first dates. If you commit to do a second date with somebody, then start weaning off some other ones, but don't go date three, four, and you're like, you dated four times one guy and you dated four times the other guy. That's bullshit. Moving on. Saying things like, if you don't like me at my worst, you don't deserve me at my best. People like that are never at their best. I haven't heard this one. I haven't heard anybody say this.
I don't know. Yeah, I guess it's basically because they're always at their worst and just a pain in the ass, and you have to point that out. And that's kind of what he's saying. It's like, you know, like fuck this shit. I haven't heard that, but yes, I would say if somebody has to point out that they're at their worst right now, then you know they're not worth a damn. 12, having your fingernails done. I don't really notice them unless they are too long. Yes, this is the thing too. If your nails are very, very too long, that is fucking annoying as hell. That was from 762 Way. I gotta say, I really don't notice women's fingernails either. I don't mind that they just do something basic and maybe paint them up. Only time I really notice like the fingernails when they do something basic, and this happened a lot, like when you were in like high school or middle school, where they would start chipping and they just didn't really do anything with it, and then or you know they just didn't. Doing your nails is one of those things you gotta do like once a week. And if you let it go, then it looks worse than if you've never done anything. But yes, if your nails are too long, that is annoying as hell. And after a while, it kind of like, I don't really like the idea. Really, just, you don't have to have fucking fingernails. You don't have to have fingernails at all, period. The only thing that kind of looks kind of cool, I'd say, is those like French dip ones, like where the tip ones or whatever the fuck they're called. That's all right. But, you know, I don't know. But other than that, I mean, like, you know, if you paint them and everything, but if you keep them too long and they chip or they break or, you know, this, or if you have very long ones or you have fake ones, this is so annoying. And, you know, you always complain about them and the guy's got to hear that shit. And he's like, why are we dealing with this when all I give a shit about is your vagina? Number 13, it's the subtle signaling for me, like, ma'am, I need that written down and notarized by a court of law. Plain wording like, I like you is so much better than, I made eye contact with you twice in a row and then adjusted my hair kind of stuff. Like, y'all say dumb and then expect us to catch on to your little hints. It's a bit contradictory. This was Paleo Bear One. I gotta say, this is the thing. The women don't like saying things outright, period. They don't like that. They don't like coming out and saying, like, this is how I feel, this, that, or the other. That's why, like, even if both of you feel like, man, tonight, I think we're gonna have the sex. We're gonna make the whoopee. And both of you can feel the exact same thing, but if you called her up and said, hey, we're gonna fuck tonight, or if you said we're gonna have sex tonight, or we're gonna make the love tonight, none of those things, doesn't matter how you say it, whatever, is gonna work, and you're probably not gonna have sex that night, despite the fact that you would have if you wouldn't have said anything and just acted like, well, I'm just gonna come on over and hang out. The because they don't like that shit. They just don't. They like to, you know, lead on with innuendo and all this other stuff. But the big thing is on this, you know, make eye contact or whatever twice in a row. Yeah, I always think that women try to say, well, I gave you hints, I gave you subtle hints, or even when you're in a relationship, they'll do subtle hints of like, well, you didn't realize I wasn't into that? Did you not realize? And then when you do a subtle hint, because you kind of like don't want to come out and say, hey, look, motherfucker, I don't want to do this shit. Like, example, you're at like your in-laws' house or whatever the fuck. And you're like, you know, they're like, hey, look, do you want to stay around for another 5 hours or you want to go home? And you're like, ooh, well, you know, I'm kind of like bad. I mean, I did work all day. You know, you're giving like hints because you don't want to put anybody down and say, look, you old motherfuckers, I don't want to stay at your fucking house. I want to get the fuck out of here. You don't want to say that because you're trying to be subtle. And then the woman's like, oh, he's fine. He works all the time. He's all right. Don't worry about it. It's like, why don't go out there and make subtle little bullshit hints and expect somebody to understand what the fuck you're talking about when somebody else gives those same kind of subtle hints out, you don't know what the fuck they're talking about. That's what I gotta say. That's what pisses me off. And I think that a lot of times, a lot of the shit that's gonna be talked about in here or things that I don't really care for is where women do one thing and then they're fine with it, but then when a guy does it, they're not. Example, another example.
For instance, this is an old example, another in-law one. Okay. If the guy doesn't go over to the woman's in-law's house or just to start saying stuff, or for instance, like if the woman doesn't like to go to the guy's in-law's house, she'll make up excuses. Well, I've got to do this. We got to do this. This is this, this and this. And we said, well, you don't like my family? It's like, no, it's not that I don't like my family. Your family, I don't like this, this, and this. But when the guy goes over there and says, you know, like they'll come to the in-laws' house 15 times a year or whatever, they're always over there. This, you know, the guy's over at the woman's in-laws' house all the damn time. And then one day he's like, you know, I'm kind of tired. Maybe we shouldn't go. It's like, well, what's the problem? You don't like my family? It's like, there's so many self-serving arguments. And I'd see that a lot more in women than guys. I think guys are just too fucking tired to fucking, you know, do self-serving arguments. Or at least they're too tired to be fucking subtle about bullshit. It's either straightforward or not. I know a woman that is a lesbian, but she used to be, you know, with guys. She was off and on with guys, and then she's basically now pure lesbian. She doesn't really do guys anymore. But she told me, she said, like, yes, guy relationships are often easier because in one regard, guys don't have as much drama as women have. Women have a shit ton of drama, and there's so much other bullshit. I'm like, yeah, I know. I know. I mean, I have to deal with it all the fucking time. And then, so that's what she said I miss about guys. Now, there's other things she doesn't miss about guys, and that's the reason why she gave up on them. But the thing is, she says, I do miss the fact that where guys are kind of straightforward. You know, they're not, there's they'd rather be straightforward than have a lot of drama, whereas women would rather have a lot of drama than be straightforward. Number 14, and that's from a lesbian. Number 14, matching underwear. Okay. No dude has ever had a woman take her clothes off and decide her underwear is too ugly or mismatched to continue. Safe position 7766. Yes, you know, like sometimes you're kind of like, well, that's a weird choice of underwear. But other than that, I mean, your wang's hard, you're ready to pound. It's time to take that motherfucker off and let's get to town. Yeah, I agree with that completely. Yes, guys, it'd be better if you're coordinated, but if you're not, don't worry about it. It's not like the end of the world. Or like, that would be another thing is I could imagine a woman saying, well, I got a different bra panty combination and I don't want to him to see it, so I don't want to, like, you know, have sex with them, even though I want to have sex with them because I don't want him to see that. That's a real possibility. I wouldn't doubt there's been, in the history of the world, there's probably been more than one occasion where a woman has not done something where a guy would have loved to got laid and she didn't want to do it because she didn't have the same color underwear, which, like, he's like, I'm anyway, we're gonna be naked, it doesn't matter what the fuck you're wearing, you can be wearing my underwear. Number 15, there are tons of things being mentioned that women do for themselves and other women, but I'd say the high-pitched baby voice when flirting is an instant no for me. This is Big Chef, Chief, no, it's a Big Chief Grubbs. And then the response was by this one other one, oh, hi, Denny, or whatever the hell. She wrote, or he wrote, all I think of is that character from 30 Rock, a very sexy baby. I'm a very sexy baby. I don't remember the 30. I remember 30 Rock, the show. Oh. Okay, I was thinking 30 Rock from the Sun. Yeah, I do remember 30 Rock, the show. I didn't watch either one of them really that much. But, yeah, I don't. So when a woman, like, does the high-pitched voice, and, but I, you know, this is what he said. Let's go over that again, because I kind of got lost in the details. There are tons of things being mentioned that women do for themselves and other women. But I say the high-pitched baby voice when flirting is an instant no for me. So this is the baby kind of like, you know, they sound like the, oh, yeah, that is fucking annoying. Yes. Like I said earlier, guys don't want you joking around while you're banging. They would rather you just say, fuck me, I want you to fuck me real fucking hard. I want you to have a dick deep inside my pussy. And that's what guys want to hear. They don't want to hear, like, oh, you little baby. I can't even do it. It's so fucking horrendous. It's annoying. It's just something that, or, I mean, guys don't mind saying, like, you know, it's daddy's little girl or something, or playing girl guy, you know, whatever, daddy or whatever the fuck.
But don't get too deep in it. Don't get too deep in it. And you better be younger than the guy if you're going to be doing that stuff. And even then, don't get too deep. Don't become a little baby. Don't come this side or the other. Age play is pretty cool to an extent, but you better have the age. All right, moving on. Number 16. Any behaviors that are purely socially driven or superficial. I only really care what you're a kind of, wait, I only really care that you're a kind and empathetic person. You're driven and have your own passions and hobbies. Okay. Any behavior that's purely socially driven or superficial. Mikey Mock. This, I guess he's saying that when you're doing stuff for society, that's not benefiting society, but you're basically just acting like you're part of something. You're superficial. You don't care about stuff, but the deep down stuff doesn't matter. I guess, yeah. I mean, you're just talking about annoying people, really, and that's, I don't really give a shit if you're not empathetic to other people. Sometimes that's a cool trait. I used to hate Landon Donovan, speaking of the World Cup and everything else, the old U.S. player. And I remember somebody else at the time said, "I hate Landon Donovan," and I was like, "Yes, I do too. We both agree on the same thing." And she said, "She's like, yeah, he just seems like a dick." And I was like, "Yes, he is a dick. He's a dick." I don't know. I never really met the guy, but I always felt he was an asshole. But anyway, number 17, being friends with only men and saying she hates women because they're backstabbers. So being friends with only men and saying she hates women because they're back. Yeah. I don't know about women being friends with men. I do kind of believe that thing from what was it, that movie? Harry Met Sally and everything. It's always kind of like if you have a relationship with a woman and you're a man and you're married or you're a girlfriend or whatever, and this other relationship, a friendship relationship, if you have that, it means you're lacking something in your own relationship and you're trying to find it for somewhere else, which means, you're probably going to have sex with them anyway because you want that other part. And that is true. I don't really, I think that guys should have guy friends and women should have women friends. If you have one that crosses the boundary, it better be because the other person's seeing somebody else within your own same group. You can be friends with a woman that you're friends with her husband, but it's difficult. Yeah, I don't know about that. I get that too. But if you have a woman, regardless, that is friends with a bunch of dudes but no women, yeah, that would get annoying over time. I mean, I don't know. You maybe be able to work it out, but I don't know. Like, yeah, I would think there's something going on. 18, stop using filters on your photo. If we meet, the truth works against you. Yes, this is Donnie Knows. Let me tell you this. The new one is the people AI their photos, and that is fucked up. I mean, just put a fucking regular photo out there. I mean, I don't want to see you having another New Year's or what, celebrate. It's so stupid. Filters were bad enough. The AI stuff is like, all the AI is doing is taking a picture of your head, putting it on a body of some hot chick, and you're at a New Year's Eve party with champagne, this, that, and the other. And I'm like, I want to see your real fat ass body. I can make a judgment call because I'm judgmental. At number 19, I once knew a girl who went out of her way to tell me about all the guys who wanted her and show me a text conversation between her and them. I didn't know why she did it until I found out that she was very much into me. I now realize that this is not an uncommon phenomenon, and I remember back then it gave me such a yuck feeling when she told me about it. Serious extensions. Yes, this is, I can see why. She's kind of like basically saying, hey, look, all these other guys want me, so why don't you want me? That was probably her question in her head. She thought, well, if I show him, like, how many people desire me, then he should see the desire in me. Thing is this, why the fuck's he talking to you? Because he wants your pussy. Because no guy is talking to no woman unless he wants to plow her that he does not know or has to work with. You have to work with them. If you know them for some other reason and they already know where this all stands,
that's probably very, very different. But if you just met somebody and you met them with the intent to date, or you met them and you're talking and you went out on a date with them, that's not called a date, it's unofficial, but it's the first one, you don't need to do that shit because the guy's already into you. The guy's not going to talk to you unless he's into you. That's a given. Unless you're working with them, or you've already had this long-standing relationship and nothing happened. Even then, he wants to fuck you. So it's not going to be hard to find a guy that wants to plow you. That would be a definitely turn off for me too. I do agree with that completely. I think that's bullshit because I don't want to see that you're talking to other guys. You know, I mean, you're either talking to me, you ain't talking to nobody, and that's the way it is. Number 20, thinking they're influencers and always updating their socials. Just be present. Accomplished main 3388. Let me tell you this. I don't see that as much, especially women that get older, but I don't know. I guess if there's some stupid, if there's, let me tell you this. The influencers, I mean, when that one influence guy got shot, you know, it's kind of like, I think the world applauded. I don't know. I don't want to see anybody get hurt. I don't want to see anybody get shot. I just think if you're a real big dick, like that guy was a dick to people, I mean, shit's gonna happen. I mean, you know, don't fuck around with people. But that's what guys do. Now, as far as women do, they do some other bullshit online or whatever. Just, I don't give a fuck about that shit. And nobody does. And even the guys that say, man, I make money doing stuff online, I make over $30,000 a year doing shit online. It's like, you know, get a fucking real job, you know? I mean, if you're doing some real major fucking good for the world content, like, you know, historical stuff or explain the, you know, these things, that's some good shit, you know? All right, that makes sense. But if you're just doing stupid shit, yeah, get out of your mom's basement. Stop making $30,000 a year and be a man. All right, 21. Bad mouthing other women is really unimpressive, especially when they act like they're on the same team. Yeah, if you got friends, that's what it is. That you don't want to hear that shit. I think relationships when they get older, sometimes you know, you've been around somebody for a long time, you sometimes gotta have things. You talk about somebody and you're like, yeah, well, I don't know why this person does that shit, whatever. It's not horrible. But if you just say bad things about somebody, it's like, I can't believe she wears that dress. What the fuck do you think? And you know, I mean, but if you're talking about her being a slut, I kind of want to know that because maybe I want to plow her. The funny thing is, they show pictures of one chick here and stuff like that. That chick is really cute. And very, very, very black. Again, black haired, not so light brown skin, but very, very beautiful. See, there you go. If you could see that picture you're seeing, then you would understand what I like. Anyway, yeah, a smooth skipper wrote that one. It's really unattractive to me. This is a response, scimitar or us. It's really unattractive to me. Worse yet are the attempts at justifying random hateful comments because they're not said to the other person directly. Likely you're just showing what kind of energy you operate with, and men are right to distance themselves from you. I agree. I agree. I think that what happens is if you become so negative or petty and everything else, and you show that off in a relationship because that's how you act with other women, then the guy's going to think that's probably the way you're going to treat them over time. This is actually a longer list than I thought, but it's up in the 20s. There's 26 comments. We're on 22. Women are the most attractive when they're most authentic selves. Whenever women trade their authenticity for pretext, they become less attractive. That is unless the most authentic self is small-minded, shallow, and mean. Yeah, that's the thing. You don't want somebody to be, you know, shallow or mean or anything else like that. But yes, being yourself is most important. Yumbly blum. This person wrote it. Response was, this is one that seems most universal between men and women. Authenticity is hard to fake. And when it is fake, men and women both can tell. Sinister exaggerator. Yeah, that's true. Yeah, I guess so. You know, I don't know. Like, yeah, just be yourself. I mean, that's all you can be. And most of the time, the guy wants to just plow your vagina, so he doesn't really care about yourself anyway. So why make up bullshit? I thought I said 25. Okay, whatever. Anyway, number 23.
This is the final one. We're going to go to break after this one, and we got some other stories come up with in a second. 23, and finally, trying to make me jealous by breaking up with me and marrying someone else and having like 5 kids with them. Not attractive. At the 4th kid, this is one of us, Clovis, somebody wrote in here after. At the 4th kid, I'm checking myself out of that relationship. Yeah, that is true. I always think that's weird when, like, somebody just, you know, they go in there and they break up, they move on with their lives, they retire and live with that guy, and I'm like, yeah, I know what you're up to. Yeah, and you spend 50 years in that relationship just to prove me wrong and show off. I am sick of this shit. I'm out of here. That was a good one. Good way to fucking end it. All right. This is Unexplained Love, Unexplained Radio Network, UnexplainedRadio.com. We'll be back. This is the first hour is over. We'll be back in the next hour. But we've got some different topics that are probably a little bit more sexual. We got what happened to affairs, women that slept with their in-laws. I'm going to pick one of these here, and we're going to start off with relationship ending secrets. And, well, that's about it. All right. We'll be right back here. We got some more stuff coming up on Unexplained Love and Unexplained Radio Network. It's sexy talk time, guys. So we'll see you back here in a little bit. And with that, this is Unexplained Love.

right, and we are back. This is Unexplained Love on the Unexplained Radio Network. UnexplainedRadio.com. And like we were talking about earlier, weird things that men think that women do that they don't need to do for other women. For men, excuse me. And now we're on to another little topic. Reason people left a first date. And let's just jump into that. But again, else you can go in the chat room on unexplainedradio.com, Unexplained Radio Network, chatters, or if you're so inclined, you can give us a call here in the wild card line. The wild card line, again, number is 469-893-0054, 469-893-0054, plus one for international callers, 469-893-0054. And with that, international callers, thank our listeners. Germany, Canada, the United Kingdom. We had Zimbabwe on earlier, but Egypt was on the last show, but we do sometimes get, you know, listeners from the African continent. It's always great, so I do always appreciate it. We have a wide listener base across the world, and we appreciate it. Now, that being said, let's move on to times when people walked out of a disastrous first date. What kind of disastrous first date could they have walked out on? Let's see. All right. And we're already, to mention it again, we're on the 22nd day of May now. We've already crossed over, so there we go. 40 minutes into this day. All right. Number one, I arrived at his business to go for coffee down the street. The place was packed, full of shit, a la hoarder style. So I guess his business was. And he invited me to the basement to hang out. Okay, wait a minute. So he goes to this business. I guess, you know, she was going to go to the coffee, but then he wants to go hang out in the basement. So he invited me to the basement to hang out. Against my better judgment, I didn't run. Thing is anytime anybody says, you don't know, hey, let's go down to the basement, it's not going to be good. So I don't know what to say. I just said, let's go, and I guess my better judgment, I didn't run. I just said, let's go and grab that coffee. Okay, so she didn't go to the basement at least, yeah. We went to the coffee shop, and as soon as I sat down, he said, you would look really good in a dog collar. I was out. Wow. So, it's funny, like, he had, I don't know, like, I guess he had some weird-ass business with a bunch of stuff on, and he wanted to probably show her his lair underneath the business. I don't know, very weird. Yeah, the whole packed full of shit thing would have got me get packing. I would say, hey, look, I'm going to take my car, meet me down there. That drove the fuck away. Number two, he was bragging about having dated girls of all kinds of ethnicities, but never before someone of my ethnicity. It made me feel like he just wanted to add me to the list. Yes, he wanted to collect you. Yeah, that's true. He's like, hey, I banged all these different chicks, but not one of you. You know, the funny thing is that's like kind of like saying there are different levels to that, too. And there are reasons. It is good because you want to got experience the whole world, this, that, and the other. But, I mean, you could even say, like, well, bang people from southern China, but never that far north. But let me tell you this. You keep that in the back of your mind and under your hat or whatever the fuck you want to say, but not out in the open like that. Number three, because otherwise you're not going to get laid. You probably could have got laid and you could have added her to your ethnicity count. Wouldn't that have been great? All right. Number three, when we matched online, he told me he doesn't have kids and doesn't want kids. In the middle of the date, he told me he has 5 kids. Well, maybe the doesn't want kids thing was real. Jingle Bell 727, thank you. I appreciate that. That's very nice. Nice story. Yeah, I don't know about, like, he doesn't have kids. I guess he forgot, you know. Maybe he wants to forget him. That's why he keeps thinking. He's like, man, fuck that. I'm not going to think about these little shitheads anymore. Number four, he told me he cut his time short to see his kid in order to make time to see me for our date. So he cut his time short to see his kid in order. Oh, okay. Yeah, that, I mean, you know.
First off, it shows bad planning. Like, you should have known to plan it at a time when you have complete and utter openness to go with this person. Otherwise, don't plan a date. And secondly, she's gonna look at it like, man, you really, rather go on a date with me than see his kid. But, sometimes that happens. Your kids are boring. So, you got a chance to get laid, but just don't tell people. Just don't tell people. I need a date, please, was the person who wrote that. Number five. This is a longer one. The girl brought a notebook to our first date. Not a planner, but an actual ruled notebook. Every time I said something, she'd write it down. I finally asked her what it was for, and she said she likes to keep notes on people so she can reference things later. She flipped back a few pages to show me, and I could see other guys' names with bullet points under them. I was just the next entry. I finished my drink and left. Okay, here's what the breakdown of it. He says, cons, bit of a superiority complex, self-serving tunnel vision on specific issues, doesn't plan on getting licensed. I guess this is about him. Doesn't plan on getting licensed. Being in a relationship may prevent new experiences. Hypocritical, struggles to compromise, takes out stress on me sometimes. We can both only hang out about twice a month. I guess this was the comments that he saw on what she wrote. Anyway, the point is that yes, if you have to write notes at the date, that it first off, nobody's gonna date you again. I mean, unless you really want to plow this chick. I mean, I don't know, but I mean, it would be a lot of work because everything you say, she'd kind of contradict or check her notes on it. She'd say, ah, you didn't say that. You said this. And, you're like, yeah, I'm just trying to lay you. That's all. And that's utility minded, wrote that. But I've never seen that. I've had the thing where you go on a date and they bring another chick along, but they'd already told me in advance warning, so I brought another dude along. But I've had another friend of mine, old Biff. He went there, and the chick brought like some other chicks with her to like analyze him. And dude, if some chick brought like four chicks with her, they're only gonna say you suck in all things. They're never gonna say he was really good. I think he's really great. I would like to go out. None of that shit. No. So I would have just, sat down and said, yeah, I'm gonna go to the restroom and just walk the fuck out of there. That is bullshit. I didn't bring a bunch of people to analyze you. Number six, and plus, like, the thing is if you can't remember it, then you're really not taking a deep dive to learn about them. I don't know. It just, maybe, because I do get that. I mean, sometimes you want to, like, man, what did they say about this? But you try to remember these things, like their name. Sometimes you don't remember their name. You're already plowing them, and you're like, oh, you're such a good lay, you. Like the way you ride. Anyway, number six. When they started talking about their ex for like the 90% of the date, and it wasn't even a reflective way, more like I was supposed to help them process it. I just sat there thinking, yeah, I'm done here. Vicky Girly. This was a girl, actually, and the guy kept on. That is true. I think that goes both ways. I think both guys and girls do talk about their exes and stuff on that. Not that the psychotic ones do. I'm just saying, like, that it's a not just psychotic women do this, but psychotic men do this too. The fucking thing is that speak a little bit. If somebody wants to ask you about your past or whatever, just talk a little bit about it, throw it out there. Nobody's your therapist. This is not. And if it was a girl saying this to a guy, I would seriously doubt the person really wants a serious relationship. It seems like they just want somebody to vent, and that would be a major issue. But that's just kind of the way it is. Number seven, he seemed nice on text, but when he picked me up, he just had a weird vibe going on. He wouldn't speak and basically just said yes or no. We got food and ate in his car. Then the first real thing he said was, back to mine?
With a creepy grin, I said no, got out, and walked home as fast as I could. Sophia Eclipse, thank you. That's a really interesting one. Yes, the yes or no. I remember one time there was when Larry King used to do a show on CNN years ago, and he was an old radio guy, and if you didn't know anything about him, he'd just do interviews of people. And he did interviews, and he said like one of the worst interviews he ever did was Robert Mitchum as an actor and everything else. And he said, I had a bunch of questions for Robert Mitchum, and I always do. And I kind of figure it's going to be about an hour and 20 minutes worth of questioning. And I've got like 50 minutes or 45 minutes with commercials. So I've got a ton of questions. So he goes through every damn questions. And he said, all these questions. And all Robert Mitchum would do would say yes or no. That was it. His answers were yes or no. He said, hell, like about 25 minutes in, I'm like, I'm done. I have no more questions for this guy. And this is kind of what it sounds like here. It sounds like that's the main thing that this guy's doing. But it is pretty funny that the guy brings up the notion that, hey, back to mine. Like, you know, basically, like, yeah, let's go back to my place. You know what I mean? Because I've done so successfully on this date. I know there's no way that you would not want to, like, basically be completely plowed by me. So that was pretty interesting. Wow. Number eight. I think women sometimes have really, really good stories about first dates, especially the ones that are not just complete douchebaggy chicks. Really kind of notice a lot of weird behavior in guys, and I think some of those stories are some of the funnest. Number eight. At first, he seemed to be a nice guy. Here's another lady doing it. Maybe a bit uptight. He loved stressing how well read he was. We were taking a walk through the city, and he was panicking about the pigeons. He was literally running away. Later, we went to a restaurant, and he had to sit facing the room in case something had bad happened. So I guess he wanted his back to the wall. That's what she's saying. He asked me to eat faster, or else he'd get food envy. In German, we say, Futternied. Yeah, Futternied. Anyway, okay. Learn something every day. And for those that are in Germany, they're probably, you know, like saying, hey, that guy said that wrong. Anyway, I don't know you're there. And then he spent, we always have a really good listener base in Germany. Anyway, going back to this, and then he spent the rest of the date talking about his crazy ex, whom he still worked with and still got sentimental about every time he saw her. Okay, so this is like a ton of crap to break down. So basically, she thought she was fine. He's a nice guy, whatever, well read, and this, that, and the other. So they go walking through the city. He sees pigeons and freaks out and runs away like a little girl. Now, little girls are a little bit stronger than this guy. And later, they go to a restaurant and he sits facing. So I get the restaurant thing. That kind of like makes sense. All right, you know, especially if you're kind of saying like, hey, look, you know, I'm gonna defend you just as much as I defend myself. You know, I just want to be there right on top of things in case somebody comes in. They try to. You know, like if I got my back to the other guy and they try to stab me, well, then you may not catch on. But if I see them coming to you, I'm going to protect you. Sup, and I don't know. Make some bullshit up. But I mean, the thing is, yes, sitting your back against the wall is probably a good procedure. You know, in case of fire, in case of anything, whatever. I don't really. I mean, it depends how he brought it up. Like if he said, no, I got to sit next to the wall and sound a little nutty. And he was already nutty about running away from the stupid pigeons, but anyway, I've never had a pigeon like jump on me or anything like that. That I don't even understand. Like, what is he afraid of the pigeons for? What the hell are they gonna do? I mean, all they do is they kind of sit there and eat and shit, and that's about it. Anyway, I don't get the ask her to eat faster or you get food envy. Futternied. I don't know what. What would you have food envy over? I mean, you eat your own shit. If you wanted to have what their shit was, you should have ordered their shit. I mean, it doesn't make any sense. And then he goes into the X thing. Yeah, the X thing is a kind of a commonality of bad relationships, but whatever. Ah, God. Yeah, that guy just sounds like he's fucking nuts, man. He's probably, you know, nutty. Number nine. This is a very short one. It's by Equivalent Night 514.
He reeked of urine. I don't know how you reek of urine, but I mean, maybe he read something where the best way to clean your clothes and get stains out is by, putting them in urine, or he's making a woolen shirt and he decided to do it like the old fullers would do and put it in a batch of urine. I don't know. Like, I gotta say, like, one time a friend of mine, when we went to Lubbock when he was gonna go to Texas Tech, there was this kind of like, not like a dorm room. I forget it was kind of weird the way his setup was. It was a semi-dorm kind of apartment thing, but it wasn't really much of a dorm. I guess that one was. Who gives a shit? It doesn't really matter. But the point was, there was some guy that was up there, and this guy walked by, and I shit you not, he smelled just like shit. I mean, it smelled like he just took a shit in his pants and just walked by you. And for the rest of the day, and for then on, we called the guy Fecal Matter Man, because he's not like fucking fecal matter. I don't. I almost get that because, like, there are a lot of people that and pants and just walk by you. And for the rest of the day, and for then on, we called the guy Fecal Matter Man, because he's not like fucking fecal matter. I don't. I get.

off completely, and then just go over there and put toilet paper all over it, and then clean the floor, because I don't want to sit there where a bunch of guys had their asses and stuff, because mostly a bunch of dirty motherfuckers. And and you do that, and you pick all that shit up, and you throw it all away, and then you get the fuck out of there. But I mean, again, I dedicate myself a good 10 or 15 minutes if I'm in there, if I gotta do that. But me at home, we use the bidet. I mean, I love the bidet. The bidet is amazing. It is next best thing to taking a shower, if just to clean your ass out. But yeah, that's why you want to be fecal matter, man. I don't know how you're urine matter, man. It doesn't make any sense. Anyway, all right. Number 10. 5 minutes into the date, my dog bites people. Wait, what? 5 minutes into the date, my dog bites people, and you need to be okay with that. Or, oh, this is what the other person said. You need to be okay with that, or we have no future together. I excused myself, paid for my glass of wine, and walked out. A crowd. How can, like, okay, so you got a dog that is really, like, so unwell behaved that it bites people. Yeah, I don't know. Fuck it. And, but the funny thing is that, like, this is the first date. Remember this. This is not like, the second. This is the guy, say, like, my dog has problem, but to mention that you have no future together, he said, look, if you had a dog and you bring up that your dog sucks and your dog's fucked up and nutty as shit, you say, somebody's, oh, you got a dog? It's cute. What kind of dog you got? Like, it's like a fucking mutt, but he's fucking crazy. He's like, why? He's like, well, everybody comes over there, he bites the shit out of him. He's just insane. I don't know what the fuck to do with him. You don't go over there and say, you know what? You can't take the bites or lose a couple of fingers. We cannot have a relationship. Bullshit. A bunch of dumbasses. Number 11. He wouldn't take no for an answer during a movie theater date. Just hands everywhere. I excuse myself to go to the bathroom and walk straight out the front door. Bricks and bobbles. Yeah, that's the thing too. Sometimes I think that, like, a lot of times, like, okay, for instance, if you tell, like, a woman or something, like, hey, you want to come up, you want to go inside real quick? And then they're like, no, I don't want to go inside your place. And then you go over there and, you had, like, a date and maybe, you have some kissing and they kind of back off. Sometimes I think that they kind of wanted to, like, have, like, something more, but they didn't want to. And so they regret their own decisions. But the problem is I get regretting your own decisions, but you made those decisions. You're the one who decided you don't want to go in or you don't want to, like, make out or whatever the deal is. But I'm not going to force you to, like, no, we're definitely going in. Hurry up. Let's go. We got to get inside. Or I'm not going to be like, oh my God, well, you didn't want to make out. So we're going to have to do that until you want to. Yeah, you should never force yourself on anybody. Now, I do understand that at times there are people like, man, maybe I should have, been a little bit more open or whatever, or not the end of the world, or they wanted to go that far, but they didn't want, whatever. I don't know, but but you can't make that decision for them. They have to make that decision for themselves, and then they have to be reluctantly pissed off at themselves for not accepting the decision after the fact if that occurs. But that's not up to you. So, somebody kind of pushes you off, then tell them, go, well, just to let it go. Let it go. All right, number 12. Within the first 5 minutes of the date, he told me that music is evil. Gummy worm eater. Okay, thank you, Gummy. Music is evil, eh? Yeah, it kind of gives you an understanding of where this guy's coming from. So, yeah, definitely it's something you got to walk away from. Now, he may be right. He may be evil, but you don't want to go down the rabbit hole of finding out why he thinks he's right. I can tell you that. Number 13. Not me, luckily, but a woman I worked with. She'd been texting a guy for a bit, just easygoing conversations, nothing weird or sexual.
and they agreed to meet.

at a local coffee shop. The guy came in and sat down at the table with her. They ordered a coffee each and had some stilted small talk, okay, as you do. He then said, I brought you a present, okay. This is a first date. Remember, these are all first dates, so there should be no presents involved in a first date. So, you know, it's not going to be good. And plus, the person wrote this, obviously said, didn't happen to them, happened to somebody else, didn't like it, so let's see what it is. I brought you a present and proceeded to plonk down a quite large dildo on the table between them and smiled. She was mortified and basically stood up and ran out of the shop. She didn't take the dildo. That would have been funny if she got mortified and took the dildo away. This is, yeah, this was Robinita, or Robin T.A., excuse me, wrote that. Yeah, man, I don't know what the fuck's wrong with people. I mean, like, even if somebody was interested in that, what in your brain makes you think that they're going to be interested in that right away? I mean, you never broached the subject, you never got close to the subject, but then you're just basically like, well, let's just pull this out and we'll see where we go from here. I don't get that. I don't understand that kind of behavior. I don't understand it, but hey, that's why it's weird. That's why we're talking about it. Yawn monster there. Number 14, he told me he was defrauding every bank in the country and would soon be richer than Bill Gates. Efficient Hyena 7476. You don't want to go down that route. Yeah, because he's going to spend a long time in prison, and you don't want to be associated with them. And if he's trying to defraud other people, maybe he's going to defraud you. So, yeah, there's no upside to that. Yeah, that's true. I would definitely leave that. Number 15, she wanted to see my bank account balance after barely having initiated the conversation. Grand Elemental. I got to say, I think I had something similar to this years ago. And I got to say, you know, again, anytime anybody wants to know that much about you, it's a non-starter. It is the stupidest thing. I mean, like, yes, it is important to know if this person's able to pay for things and how they'll be in a relationship and this, that, and the other, but that's not a first date thing. It's not really something you're ever going to be able to broach completely. You just got to kind of be observant and move forward. But, yeah, in a perfect world, I guess you could get that information and ask for it and get it and then be fine. But it's not a perfect world, and, you know, that's kind of perfectly odd. So, number 16, he was a pharmacist. Prior to the date, we discussed via text how I was allergic to both cats and NSAID drugs. So, that's usually just, like, kind of pain things. Like, ibuprofen, I think, is an NSAID. Anyway, towards the end of our first date, he pulled out a sandwich bag with pills in it and said they would help with my allergies. Okay, so he said allergies, you know, whatever. I was like, thank you, and went to put them in my purse. But he insisted I tried the pills. There to see if I had a reaction to them. So first off, this guy's a pharmacist, okay, and you didn't mention these things, but why would you have a reaction to his pills as opposed to, if the thing works, it works, right? Like Benadryl. Benadryl is an allergy medication. It does work for allergies. Make you sleepy, but it's allergy. But the thing is, there's no, like, secondary reaction. There's no, well, if you take Benadryl, you may have an allergic reaction to Benadryl. So let's make sure you're not going to have that. And even if you did, does he have pills to prevent that allergic reaction? So, obviously, and knowing that he knows a lot about the pharmacy trade,
And since they're just in a sandwich bag, not really marked to this side or the other, and he could mark it whatever the fuck he wants. I mean, really. I would say, yeah, he's probably trying to roofie you. I mean, you know, you're something. He's trying to get you knocked out so that he can plow you. That was naturally natural lurkey? Turkey? Oh, natural turkey. Okay, sorry. It's all in words. I couldn't figure that one out. The person who wrote that. So you said he. It never said if it was a she or a guy that was on the date, but either case, you know, yeah, I can see. If it would have been a woman pharmacist, I would doubt they're giving you pills that would make you pass out. It's probably just their nuts, the way they say stuff. But since it was a man pharmacist, whether it's regardless whether the other person on the date is a man or a woman, you can tell where that was going. So yeah, I don't know. That's fucked up, man. Pretty fucked up. Number 17, I had a guy tell me within 3 minutes of meeting me that we shouldn't have the right to vote. I guess me. Oh, back up, back up. It's same meaning. It's not going to change the meaning, but it said this. He actually said, within 3 minutes of meeting me, that women shouldn't have the right to vote. And I knew where they were going with that. It didn't really change the thing. But he actually said, women should have the right to vote. Within 3 minutes of a date, first date, your topic of discussion is, hey, how's it going? Yeah, you know, you want something to eat? You want something to drink? You know, it's like, you know, I've been thinking about this women voting thing. And they should not have that right. Oh, man. He was astonished I didn't want a second date. Well, see, if, you know, maybe he was right. Maybe he's right. Women shouldn't have the right to vote. Because, see, the thing is, when they had a right to choose, they leave him. So, I mean, I think he's right. He's like, see, every time a woman gets the right to choose something, it's always negative to him. So, yeah. Season positive 6771. Thank you. All right. Number 18, moving on. He told me a funny story about a couple leaving his restaurant job, drunk as fuck, and getting into a car with a child in the back seat. Okay. He laughed when he said they probably crashed on the way home. I asked if he had any empathy, and he said, I don't know the meaning of that word. As though he were proud of himself, I walked out, color my trauma. Who wrote that? Yeah, I don't know about like, you know. Okay, even let's break this one down. Even if you didn't have the child in the back seat, it's still just pretty fucked up to think that you want somebody to die because. You know, that would be funny because they're drunk and yeah, and then not that's one thing. All right, one of it you got one aspect. He doesn't care about okay, maybe he's just saying like, you know, well those people had it coming because they did what they did. Well, the child didn't have it coming because the child had no, you know, anything to do with this. Okay, that's one thing. That's one thing. Then in you know the child aspect. Take the child out. That's another thing. You know, you don't have any empathy. You just want them to run into a wall. I get that. Third thing is not understanding the word empathy. All right, really? You know, that's even if you just started saying, hey, let's do a vocabulary quiz with the first date. And he said, I don't know what empathy means. I would say, yeah, you're pretty fucking stupid. And that would be that. Just on that alone. So there's a lot of reasons to walk out. So, you know. You did the right choice. Because there is no other choice. Number 19. Well, I should have left when he texted 15 minutes into the date to say he would be an hour late. Okay, so basically I say it, you know, 8 o'clock, we're gonna meet up. 15 minutes past 8, he says he's gonna be an hour late. Not, you know, an hour before he says I'm gonna be late or none of this. Okay. But like I said, like, okay, he would be an hour late, but I had already ordered a slice of pizza and didn't have much else to do, so I waited. When he finally did show up, he came to my table and said, "We have to leave right now." I double parked and I didn't want to get in a car with a complete stranger, let alone someone who couldn't even say hi. Said, I want to have a drink first and talk, he said.
Wait, what? Okay, this one's kind of confusing. Okay. When he finally did show up, he came up to my table and said, "We have to leave right now." I double parked. And then she writes, "I didn't want to get in a car with a complete stranger, let alone someone who couldn't even say hi." Period. I said, "I want to have a drink first and talk." He said, "What about that joint you said we'd smoke? Let's do that in my car." He seemed really insistent on getting me into his car, so I said, "I have to pee and close out my tab. Why don't you find a better parking spot while I do that?" He left to do that, and I found a different exit. I unmatched him on my walk home. Wise Entertainment 912. That is pretty fucked up. So not only did he show up late, he's like, you know, fuck that. Fuck the whole food thing. I mean, whatever. We're just going to, like, go to my car and we'll smoke weed. Yeah. I mean, you know, the people don't understand, like, there are people that all the time, every day, get killed in weird situations with strangers that are completely weird and whatever. So why do you want to act like that? You know, that's just my saying. That's just what I think. That's my belief. My belief. All right. Or 20. When he said he was married, but that it was okay because I was just a fling. Yeah. Hey, it's all right that I'm married. Okay, I'm married, but, you know, it's all right. You know, you're just a fling. It doesn't matter. It's not going to affect my relationship. Yeah, summer crap. That was a good story. Yes, yes. That's pretty amazing. I mean, it's pretty amazing that somebody would actually admit that. I wonder if that's ever really worked for the guy. That's why he does it. He's just, these things are always kind of, you know, you hear it, and you hear it when somebody writes and they say how it didn't, you know, they're just like, "I can't believe this guy did it," and obviously it doesn't work. But you kind of think, does it ever work for them? I mean, do they ever find somebody? Like the guy that put the dildo on the table at the coffee shop, did that ever work? I mean, was there a time when he did that and then it was just like they were like, "Oh my God, this is the greatest man in the world"? I mean, I don't know. I don't know. I seriously doubt it. I just think that sometimes they just, something pops in their head and they run with it and they shouldn't. But all right. Yeah. Number 21. I met him at a restaurant. He talked on and on. Some of it was about his adult daughter who had been found dead in a drug infested neighborhood near us a few years ago. So I let him talk. Now, this is kind of hard because the first part, let's just think of this first part. You're almost thinking, do you mean that he was grieving about it because he was close to the neighborhood and just reminded him? Or do you mean that he just like brings up in casual conversation? Example, sorry, the yawn monster. Example, he basically just, you know, "Hey, look, you know, I have my daughter. She died right over here. She's a drug fest house, you know, like probably just down the street. It was, shit happened." It was like that, or was it more grieving? It was grieving, you know, sometimes shit happens, but I get, so she said, anyway, so I let him talk, so that makes sense, because, you know, if it's grieving, but anyway, let's say that's grieving. But then he just talked to me. He just talked at me for the next hour as we ate. I would try to actually say something, even just responding to him with a word or two about my own experiences. And he actually got mad at one point and said, "Would you just let me talk?" In an angry, almost through his teeth way. I sat there stunned and then booked it as soon as we paid. McGungan. Just wrote that. Yeah, that's pretty weird. So, like, the guy just sits there talking the fucking time while you're trying to fucking eat. When you bring something up, he's got to just... Yeah, I always think it's funny how, like, somebody can say, "Would you just let me talk?" when that's all the fuck they were doing. Like, I always tell you people on here, like, when I'm talking, "Will you just let me talk?" Because, you know, I haven't got a word in edgewise. Like, anyway. All right. Also bringing that up, thanks to, yes, our, okay, continued support from our listeners, United Kingdom, Canada, Iceland now, thank you, Germany and Norway, we get those, and then we also have our Asian listeners from Taiwan, should not
I don't want to get too far into that. Now you're good, Taiwan. Appreciate it. Republic of China. All right. Let's go back here. Number 23. All right. People left on a first date. He asked if I like history because I studied political science and sociology. I said yes. He then asked what I thought about the World War II era in that regard, as I said that from my perspective of my two fields, it's very interesting to analyze. Okay, so she did political science, sociology. Sociology, basically, more relationships, interrelationships with individuals, society, blah, blah, Very hard to find a job in that. Political science, I did poli sci, I double major, did political science and history, then did my master's in public affairs, kind of public management. So yes, I understand like the correlation of understanding the soft sciences, social sciences, that there's always some kind of like keen interest in other things that are somewhat similar related. All right, so that makes sense. So, she's encouraging him to go on and continue. Said it's very interesting to analyze, she says. Okay. He then proceeded to boast about his knowledge of World War II tanks for like an hour and a half. He refused to change the topic and switched from tanks to firearms every time. The moment I wanted to leave was when he proudly proclaimed that he knew the tactical mistakes Hitler made and that he could have won the war. Jesus fucking Christ. My thing goes back down to it. It's like, yes, understanding this is a common, this is actually somebody else wrote a story similar to this about another event, and where somebody just went off. I think it was the guy. There was a story about a guy that said like, he plays an instrument, but it's, a tuba, and he didn't want to get into it or something like that. And then she said, no, it's fine. Like, it's probably a cool story. Tell me some story about your tuba playing. And then he went off for like an hour and a half talking about a fucking tuba. And then what tubas can do and, how they're a tube. Anyway, point is that, yes, discussing back and forth analysis of understanding World War II or any subject is probably pretty fun if you both like the subject. That being said, one intricate part of the subject, when somebody actually has almost no knowledge of that very, very intricate part of the subject, is not going to get you a lot of brownie points in a relationship. So it's not going to get you far. Yeah. And the thing is when you state the fact, the only thing you really do bring up that's broader sense is that the mistakes Hitler made and he could have won, that doesn't really make you look like. It makes you look like you wanted Hitler to win. So I don't, yeah, I don't, I see why she left you. I mean, the tank thing would just drove me fucking crazy, man. I'll tell you what. I mean, I did political science, but I don't need a lecture on, tanks and I just, that, whatever. And but he breaks something else down. You got to vary your conversations. Nothing should last for more than 5 minutes. 23, lastly, he told me, I guess you are white enough when I told him where I was from. Okay. I am, by every single metric, 100% white. He also ordered a salad for me because women should watch what they eat. Ordered the most expensive bottle of wine in the restaurant, then put his hand over my glass after I had one glass because he was sure I had enough and asked me if I was vaccinated because he didn't want his kids to get autism. I had to have a waiter help me leave through a back door and then blocked him. He gave red pill serial killer vibes. That's pretty funny. So I don't understand. I guess you're white enough. Is from the person that says I'm 100% white. I don't know. I guess, whatever. What a weird fuck, man. I mean, Jesus Christ. Like you're over there talking. The thing is that he gets this most expensive bottle of wine and shit, and he just wants to drink it himself. And yeah, this is odd because a lot of times, somebody tries to get somebody else drunk in these stories or whatever the deal,
This guy here said, no, I bought this wine. You get one glass and that's it. Which basically is what he's referring to, because nobody's going to go out there and say, hey, look, I don't know you, but I know that you shouldn't consume as much wine. It was only because he doesn't want to waste money on her. Ah, Lord, that's pretty funny. That's a funny story. All right, moving on. So we've gotten through all these different topics, and we have a little bit of time left. I don't know, and I kind of wanted to jump into something, but let's see if we got enough time to jump in. Yeah, I think we do. Why the fuck not? All right. These are women that had sex with their in-laws. You know, I mean, hey, sometimes when we get tired of first dates, they just want to have sex with their in-laws. Only 13 of them, not that many. Number one, I was 24 and married for 1 year. My husband went to Europe on assignment. His married older brother, who used to flirt with me, would drop in on Saturdays. He knew I was attracted to him and seduced me. I went down on him. I liked it, and we began an affair. I confessed to my husband when he returned after 6 weeks. What the fuck? It turned him on, and we had a threesome at least monthly for over a year. My brother-in-law, now 60, occasionally pleasures me, particularly on my birthday. What a weird ass. That's pretty funny, though, that it actually worked out for her. She's like, man, I'm racked with guilt. I fucked your brother. And he's like, oh, good. That's a good thing. That's a good. Number two, I once had a drunk one-night stand with my boss, who's also my husband's brother-in-law. Now this has become a frequent thing, and I cannot stop myself. Okay. He's extremely bigger and better than my husband, and I love my husband. Okay, so this is her boss, who's also her husband's brother-in-law, so it may not be his exact brother. That's why the wing size difference. But he's, I love my husband, but I cannot stop myself. My boss also wants to continue this, but would not leave his wife. We get busy each time we get a chance, and no one suspects a thing. I'm carrying his child, and so is his wife. I would do the same again, even if anyone finds out. This 29-year-old female in Delhi. That's a weird one. That is very, very, very, very odd. Oh, the last one I forgot was anonymous, 53-year-old in Michigan. Okay. To each their own. I don't know who she's attributing the child to because, you know, she's already got a husband anyway. Number three, my ex-husband and my younger sister, who is 12 and a half years younger than me, hooked up at our home after a night of drinking. So, okay, so her younger sister's 12 and a half years younger. There's a big difference there. His family knew, but I kept it from mine. Okay, so how did you know? My ex-husband and my younger sister, who's 12 and a half years younger than me, hooked up at our home after a night of drinking. His family knew, but I kept it from mine. All right, whatever. I guess you knew. I did not want my parents to know because I guess because, you know, sisters and everything. It would have destroyed them, and it was not in a place where I felt I could leave my husband at the time. I finally found myself and left. My parents never knew. I have been happily remarried for 32 and a half years. She likes halves. You know, instead of her sister 12 and a half, you know, 13, 32 and a half years difference. I never said like half a year. It's either 32 or 33. Get over it. To a wonderful man who appreciates me and lets me be me. I have forgiven my sister and we are close. Anonymous 69, female, Louisiana. Okay, wow, that's weird. Number four, my older stepbrother and I had sex quite often when I was in high school. We stopped whenever I went to college. We don't talk about it anymore. We're both married now. Anonymous 30, female. That's pretty hilarious. Y'all guys are like just, you know, keeping it all in the family there. I know that, I mean, I get it, your stepbrother, stepsister, so it's not really the same thing, but man, y'all are in high school, you'd have to go out. It's like, you know, hey, you want to go out? Like, no, I think it was stay home today, Dad. And it's like, you know, yes, stepmom's gonna leave, right? Okay, cool. Stepsis, she's gonna be here, so I'm gonna be in my room. Hopefully, she'll stay in her room, and you know, that's it. You know, it's a good day, it's a good day. Number five, my mom was getting married to this woman and she had a son around my age. We slept together, even though he was technically about to become my stepbrother.
He was my first. Nobody ever found out about Anonymous 19 Texas. Wow, okay. Well, I mean, another keeping it in the family there, you know. Number six, I dated my brother-in-law. Well, and that's a really close family. I mean, the brother-in-law stuff, yeah, you know. I dated my, we had one story a few weeks ago of a guy that had sex with his sister, a real sister. And I don't know if that's like bullshit or not, but he said so. The other one was Anonymous 19 Texas. Let's move on down. Six, I dated my brother-in-law while he and my sister were married. They had an open relationship. They split up and we got married. Okay. Which would be very weird if you're dating. Okay, since your brother-in-law, so yeah, I don't know. So basically, you're saying your husband's brother, the exact guy. I mean, you know, his actual brother. That, yeah, that's got to be fun for Christmas. Tabitha 1221. All right, and you go over there like, hey, let's go see your parents. It's like, eh, it's not. I don't want to see my brother. I'm fucking his ex-wife. Number seven, I met my husband through his brother. His brother and I dated several times before I met my husband and began dating. My husband's brother and I had sex several times when we were dating and before I met my husband. I've always had a fond place in him, my heart for my brother-in-law because of those special times we shared when we dated each other. My husband has always known his brother and I had sex when we dated, as well as knowing how close we are now because of those times in the past. None. That's just weird. Yeah, you gotta. I don't know, man. I don't know how people can actually accept that. I mean, I guess he's just saying, well, I knew you were banging people before. What's the difference between my brother? But you gotta see your brother all the time. I mean, I don't know. If I was his brother and, you know, I saw him come by one time after knowing that I'd banged his wife, I'd say, hey, bro, how's it going? How's your wife and my kids? Anyway, number eight, I had sex with my brother-in-law and my family know, but friends not to. My sister was married for a short time to a guy who worked and lived abroad most of the year. I never particularly liked the man. I think he wanted to be married to an attractive younger woman who would pretty much do anything he says. Also, it is wild because he was out 8 months a year. My sister was young and naive in a lot of ways, didn't really get on with his friends and family, and generally felt like she'd been abandoned. Anyway, my sister, rather than live at his home when he was away, would move back in with my parents. He gave my sister access to certain amounts of money, and much hilarity ensued. Okay. That's kind of weird way to look at it. So I was my first year of university. He found out that my sister had been cheating on him. Not only that, she had done it with several people he knew, and he was surprisingly not angry. My parents, being idiots, decided to hire a lawyer who made things worse and then issue over what was happening with the money that came up. I came home from university, and my family was about to put out their home. Be put out of their home. Also, I should mention he paid for some of my university expenses. I'm making this way too complicated, but essentially, I ended up having sex with him in return for him calming down and letting my sister and my family climb out of their financial hole they were in. The sex was pretty weird, and he enjoyed doing me in my sister's bed way more than he should have. In the end, he got out of my family's life, and that was the end of it. Katie's not home. That's just such a weird freaking story. I mean, I don't know why you feel like your subject is, to some guy. If your family's gonna be forced out of their home, and I don't know. I guess if you get tied in money, I don't know where that person is or whether they're in the world or whatever. One of the person was from Delhi. So this is like very global, but the thing is, I just can't. I mean, you can't sell yourself out for money. I don't know. Like, I mean, I guess you can, I know people do it all the time. Number one, number nine, I slept with my stepfather-in-law before I met my husband in grad school. Okay, stepfather-in-law. Okay. I was in a long-term relationship that was not with my husband.
We had a terrible breakup right before my grad school graduation. So as a graduation breakup gift to myself, I went on a solo month-long trip across Europe. One night, I got dressed up, went to a fancy bar in Paris, and started chatting with this very handsome man at the bar. He was gorgeous, well-dressed, charming, and funny, and we hit it off immediately. He said he was in France to work, and I was only there for a few more nights. I was on to my next city. One thing led to another, and we were back at my hotel room. The sex was incredible. I was passionate, erotic, and we spent the rest of the time I was in Paris together. He bought me a beautiful necklace, and I even extended the trip a couple of days. I chalked it up to a hot European fling. We never saw or spoke to each other again until 5 years later when I was meeting my boyfriend's mom and stepdad. And who is my boyfriend's stepdad? You guessed it, Paris man. We've only talked about it once, my stepfather-in-law. I had to acknowledge how awkward it was, and we agreed never to speak of it again. As we were both single at the time, 2 years after our fling, he met and married my husband's mother, and all of it would do now is hurt other people we love. We have literally never talked about it again, and no one in the family knows. After meeting him again, I stopped wearing the necklace, but maybe my daughter, when my daughter graduates college more than 10 years from now, I'll give it to her as a gift. And I was 37. Wow. All right. Well, I mean, that kind of weird that you'd actually meet somebody like that. You'd see them and find them and meet them. All right. Yes, we only got like a little bit of time left, and I'm going to move on down here, and I'll get these last two. All right, number 12. I'm going to skip some of the other ones. They're a little longer and everything. We don't have much time, but I want to kind of get through some of this. Number 12, I met his dad before I met him. My ex's dad was my sugar daddy, and then I met the son, Nina Milana. That's, wow. Yeah, you really, you know, I mean, maybe he should stay away from you. I don't know. You know, it's kind of like, you know, if you're into that kind of stuff, I don't know if you're very, very wifey material after that. But yeah, pretty funny. Number 13. When I was 19, I was dating a guy who lived alone with his dad. I used to stay over when my boyfriend was working. And well, it just happened. It actually happened two more times. His dad was basically a 20 years older version of him. Same body type, same anatomy. Eventually, I told my boyfriend, and he said his dad was always doing that. That made me question everything. The relationship didn't last much longer after that. I just wanted out. It's a tomato pie. So I guess the question probably was, is the guy, if he knows his dad's doing that, is the guy kind of just basically bringing chicks there so his dad will bang? Or that's a possibility, or why doesn't he make people aware, hey, look, my dad's probably going to try to bang you because he tries to bang everybody, and he does successfully bang people that I bring here. But the weird thing is that he wasn't really that impressed by the understanding because he always does that. Wow. I mean, his dad must hope that his son dates a lot of women because he can get laid a lot. All right. Well, that's about it for our show tonight. We do really appreciate everybody that made it such a great one. The phone line is now closed. The wild card line is closed. The chat room will still stay open. Of course, it's always open. Unexplained Radio Network is the network. 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We appreciate you joining us today here on Unexplained Love, the show. Unexplained Love will be back to you next week with new episodes and new stories and new time to kill. We get to kill it. And with that being said, I appreciate you joining us. And if you have a son, try and plow his girlfriend.

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0: 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You're listening to us live right now from Garland in the great Republic of Texas. Yes, another night we're broadcasting here on the 7th day of May. It is, we took a little long to get on, but we're here.
1: We're here.
0: A lot of stuff to go over. A lot of things have occurred, and a lot of things will occur. So I guess we can jump straight into them, because everything that has occurred is not going to occur again. I can tell you that. But, we're just here, as always, broadcasting live from Garland, the great Republic of Texas, as we said. And you can definitely, if you like, go into unexplainedradio.com. And check out the chat room. In the chat room, you can chat away with other chatters. You always have that option. And you can do that whether we're live or not. But being live, that means you can dial the wild card line and give us a call if you want to. Want to explain anything for the next 3 hours, actually. You can dial the wild card line at 469-893-0054. That's 469-893-0054, plus one for international callers, 469-893-0054, the wild card line here on Unexplained Radio Network, unexplainedradio.com, and we are here on Blue Night. So let's get started with it. All right, this thing I'm not really into, but other people are. It says, and they mixed all the letters back around, it says, according to research at Cambridge University, it does not matter in what order the letters in a word are. The only important thing is that the first and last letter be in the right place. Okay. So basically, they're saying why people like word puzzles. Why do they like them? What is the purpose of them and everything else. So, you've probably seen it in a paragraph that looks totally mangled, yet somehow you're able to read it correctly. Can you read this? And they put it CNAYUORAEDTIHS. Those scrambled letters that shouldn't make sense, but your brain doesn't notice. This oddly satisfying phenomenon is called typoglycemia. A viral sensation online where jumbled letters are still coherent. And according to science, there is a real reason humans can process them. My big thing is because I have dyslexia, so sometimes things look like that anyway. So I don't know. Okay, so basically they were saying when you can read stuff and different things, you put the first letter right, and the last letter right, and everything else in the middle is all jumbled up. It says that is known as the Cambridge University effect, a meme that circulates on the internet that says, as long as the first and last letters of the word are correct, spot, you can still comprehend the word. So, yeah, I guess so. Otherwise, it becomes an anagram, and then they can be all screwed up, and it's kind of like, you know, whatever. But, I don't know. Not my forte, something I do because, you know, like I say, like, the dyslexia kind of screws everything up. Studies show that this phenomenon has caveats, such as length of words. Surprisingly, results showed that more a jumbled word resembled its correct spelling, the longer it took people to categorize. For example, penicil, you know, pencil, but it's P-E-N-I-C-L, took longer than E-P-N-C-I-L for pencil. For many participants. So like they said, if it's more jumbled up, sometimes, you know, people are like, oh, look, I can see that. But if it's kind of really close and you just move one thing to the other, I wonder what people see when they see the word cat and they leave the C and the T in the right spot. What do they see then? I don't know. Anyway, what influences the challenge is the pattern of the word, which our minds are always scanning for. Rather than decoding every single letter, we look for familiar shapes and even more so, the context of the sentence, according to research, University of Colorado Boulder. That was the biggest thing. So when I grew up and, like, you know, I had dyslexia and I was just trying to read through stuff, I would just make things up. And I remember a teacher of mine thought, hey, you're making stuff up. And I'm like, no, it's there. I just read what it said. And in my head, I'm thinking, like, yeah, that's probably what it says. That's good enough. What influences the challenges the pattern of the word which our minds are always scanning for rather than decoding? Okay. Yeah, we read that part. But yes, that is pretty true. It's pretty funny how, like, you can do that. It says our brains are designed to predict what is likely to come next and then check those predictions against the visual input, which can explain why we so often miss typos in our own writing. Yeah, that makes sense. And the more minimal the swap, the easier it is to miss, especially when the letters are next to each other, like judge or judge. And then they put J-U-G-D-E and J-U-J-J-U-D-G-E. Hey, did I say that right? Now you put it J-U-G-D-E, and then the correct one being judge, J-U-D-G-E, or whatever the hell. I guess you can mix them up and it won't matter. Nobody's ever going to notice. I wouldn't have had a shirt like that. I like the Universidad de Jaén, and Jaén is a place in España, but it's funny that the Universidad was spelled wrong, and I didn't notice it for a while. I mean, like, and I was like, oh, wow, well, you know, you spell Universidad wrong, you know, you don't go to the Universidad. So, yeah, you gotta go to the university. All right, our brains are designed to predict what's like to come next. Okay, so we don't see what actually is on the page. We see what we expect to be there, said Karen Solznow, a linguistics professor at Boulder. The same principle helps us make sense of jumbled words. Even when letters are out of order, enough of our structure remains for the brain to make an educated guess. All right, basically our minds are built to make sense of little chaos, but not total abolishment. But there are limitations. Texting and alternating caps can be more difficult to our brains to process, according to Stolznow. It doesn't follow a familiar pattern and distorts our learned understanding of the word's visual contour. Does this make sense to your readers? Yeah, they made every other letter caps, and so it does look weird. Although we humans understand that we can make sense of these words, salads, the trends continue to go viral and shock people because it almost feels like a glitch in the way we're hardwired. But really, reading is one of the most complex things our brains can do, blending a host of different processes and inputs. The idea persists because it captures a genuine insight in a catchy way, says Stolznow. It reveals that reading is not a simple letter-by-letter process, but a dynamic interaction between perception and expectation. Hell, that is true. I mean, you know, like, really, I think that we do spend a lot more time looking at what we think is going to be there than what we really see is in front of us. I guess if you went and you said, all right, let's just do one by one by one and read really slow, you would see it all. But, yeah. So going from that and to the next story. So when one man uses their brain to read what's going on, sometimes other men use other things to do things so that things can go on. All right, a wacky strongman believes he has become the first person in the world to pull a car with his penis while on fire. And he insists the fanatical phallic stunt was a bid to raise awareness for prostate cancer. Okay, and this was no any car at all. This was a Citroën that was a police car, and this is in France, correct, I assume? Yes, a French police car. He hauled 2-ton French police car. 2 tons? I don't know. It doesn't make any sense. Yeah, like, well, yeah, I guess I wanted to say, I always thought cars were 1 ton. Anyway, never mind. Police car, 131 feet with a residential, I'm reading the wrong thing. Feet along a residential street. Now that thing screwed me up. Manhood. Using his manhood after being set ablaze. So, the car wasn't on fire. And I was hoping his penis would be on fire. Because that would make a lot of sense. You know, it's like, hey, my penis is on fire for prostate cancer. Yay. trying to get this done. No, he was supposedly on fire, and he's pulling this police car, and he pulls it down the road 131 feet. Now, the thing is that, all right, I'm looking at pictures so I can tell you what's going to happen in a second, but this is, let's go on to what exactly it says. Using a tow rope attached to his penis, Stevenson was able to pull a Renault Clio RS along the road. I was looking at a different angle. And despite admitting it hurt quite a bit, the dad of three said everything was still intact, and he could be a dad of four. I mean, I don't know if he could be a dad of four, but I got to say, this is the thing about it. Okay, so he's got this rope. Okay, he is on fire. I'll give you that. Okay, they lit him on fire. He's not completely on fire. Kind of just come from his chest area. He's kind of covered up. But he's got this rope, and the rope is going down to the car, and it comes up to his pants. And so you really can't see whether or not, let's say the rope is grabbing his wang, or it's not grabbing his wang. It's just kind of like he's just there. He's just about town, you know, just trying to do his business. You know, he's like, hey, man, I got my business going. I got a rope tied around my wang, and just believe it. But my thing goes back down to it. It's like, it's really hard for me to kind of believe whether or not you got a rope around your wang, because I can't see your wang out. Now, see, if he had his wang out and had a rope around his wang, that'd be something. And also, like, I just think that's probably around his hips or something because he's covering himself up. But I think they just make it look like it goes to his wang. But anyway, that's my opinion. I'm just saying. Using a rope attached to his penis. Okay. Let me go back down. The martial arts expert and former bare-knuckle fighter has previously hit headlines for pulling a car using his testicles and pulling a car while his head was on fire. Okay, my thing goes back down to it. It's like, again, you can't see it grabbing his testicles or his penis or anything else. And the rope is, I would assume, larger than his testicles and his penis. It's not like, you know, because if you put a rope too big around your testicles and or penis, eventually, or both, eventually, especially to move a car, the rope is going to be so thick that it's really not going to grab good on your dick. So it just doesn't make any sense. I mean, you would have to have more of a string attached to the rope, that a tight wound string that's not going to break or whatever. But I think this has a better chance of ripping off your wang. All right. Anyway, martial arts expert, former bare knuckle fighter, we said that. So he decides to combine both of the ripping off your wang. All right. Anyway, martial arts expert, former bare knuckle fighter, we said that.

0: Can't even talk. I pulled a car with my testicles before, and I pulled a car on fire. So I thought, why not combine the both? But this time, do it with my penis. I said the painter and decorator. So he's a painter, decorator, bare knuckle boxer. He's a man of all means, I guess. I don't know. It's kind of weird that they changed that all of a sudden on you. I won't lie, it did hurt quite a bit, he said. But my mind was focused on being on fire, and I just plowed on and pulled it around 40 meters. I doused myself in lighter fuel and the wind against me a bit, so it took a couple attempts. I've got a few marks down there, but everything else is still intact. Hopefully, no harm done. I don't know. Okay, so this is what it is. Since people think I'm a bit mad, but I see myself setting challenges. There's a serious side to it. I'm raising awareness of prostate cancer and bullying in the schools. Wow, he's all over the map with that, I think. I mean, is it bullying in schools or prostate cancer? I don't know. Yeah, they show like this thing as if it was, I don't know, like wrapped around his wangers. I don't know. He doesn't. If he does, he has a very long, flaccid wang. But the other side about that coin is that you would think that knowing what's going to happen would freak him out so much that he would not be able to pull his wang out of the way. That's one of the big things. Let's see what we got here. Let me see. I think we have. Oh, wait, it's a call from Charlie. All right, let me see if we can accept. Hello, is this Charlie?
1: Yeah, and I call bullshit.
0: Yes, I do too. I don't think he's really had his wang out.
1: I don't think you set it on fire.
0: Well, he didn't set his fire. He has like some kind of covering over him, and the fire is like over his chest area, and his head's covered up too. But I cannot believe that his wang is wrapped around there. I think he's got a sleeve that looks like it's on his wang, and then it goes down and it's tied around his hip.
1: Yeah, I think he's got some kind of special belt on.
0: Yes. There are some pictures of him.
1: Attached to a dildo.
0: Yeah, and the
1: And
0: thing
1: he's
0: is,
1: actually pulling it by a strap-on dildo.
0: this is possible because I looked at it, and it's basically he's trying to say that there's some kind of tube that the rope is attached to, as if it was on. Really, it looks like he's got Chinese finger cuffs on. I mean, and so he's got his wang is it's. I mean, like I'm saying, like if it's flaccid, I mean it's a very very decent Coke size type, like at least like good 5-inch flaccid. Remember flaccid, not hard. And you would think his wang would be a little aware of what's going to go on and not want to be as, out there. What's your thoughts on that?
1: No, I totally agree. Like I said, I call bullshit.
0: Oh, okay. Well, thank you for calling bullshit on that.
1: Realistically possible.
0: Yes, I don't believe it at all.
1: I'm just glad you actually opened up your wall guard box.
0: Yes, I did. I saw somebody calling and I was like, oh my God, is that the wild card line? And I was glad to hear from Charlie here. Charlie, are you a first time caller?
1: Yeah, I'm a first-time caller.
0: All
1: Long-time
0: right.
1: listener, kind of.
0: Long Oh, sweet. Okay. Well, our listeners in Zimbabwe, hey, Zimbabwe, we wanted to give a shout out to them. We're going to be very happy that we had a first time listener caller. Well, first time caller, long time listener, Charlie call in. Well, I appreciate it, Charlie. You want me to blow you up or catch your wang on fire?
1: Absolutely not.
0: Oh, okay. Well, all right. Well, you have a very good evening, sir. And
1: Have a good one.
0: feel free to call in if anything else strikes your fancy or burns your
1: Okay.
0: wang. Yeah. All right. We'll see you later, Charlie. Have a good
1: I
0: one.
1: think I'll be calling 911 if something went wrong.
0: Yes. I don't think we're the first people to call. Yes. I mean, yeah, you want to get that put out as quickly as possible. Yeah. All All right. Well, have a good evening, Charlie. I'll blow you up.

0: Okay.
1: All right, that was Charlie. We just blew him up on the wild card line. I said you can call the wild card too. You just got to go to our little website. You can chat in there. But if you really, really want to, like, you can be like Charlie and as adventurous with your wang on fire as possible by calling us again at 469-893-0054 at the wild card line. All right, well. Yeah, I think this guy is full of shit, too. I do think it's weird that he chose two causes that are so differently related, like prostate cancer and bullying. But, you know, I mean, hey, whatever floats his boat. That's what he wanted to do. He wanted to do the two things. He's like, you know, hey, look, I hate bullying, and I hate prostate cancer. And I love lying to people about how big my wang is. So he just got it all together. So anyway, excluding skin cancer, prostate cancer is the most common cancer in men in the U.S. and a second leading cause of male cancer deaths. A whopping 1 in 6 men will get prostate cancer diagnosis in their lifetime. It's quite a bit. Quite a bit. But it doesn't really help us because he's in France. So, you know, it's kind of helps the French with their prostate cancer. I don't know if he had like a thing where he raised money or just did this on his own or what's the deal here. I mean, and I also know because it's France, like, you know, they'd be more willing to use a police car for this, whereas in the U.S., they'd be like, no way, we're not doing this. I remember there was a protest by firefighters in España and everything, and they got naked, and they just wore their helmet and stuff. But they you know, they did something. Really, they didn't show them the whole time, but they just, on the news, they just showed their asses. Like, they showed them from behind, so I don't know. They weren't walking down the street in front of children and stuff. I think it was just a one-time thing, like, you know, anyway. All right, well, risk factors include obesity, family history of cancer, plus factors like high blood pressure and lack of exercise and being taller than average. I know one thing is I've been denying myself the right to eat lunch, losing a little bit of weight here, and it's helped with the high blood pressure, which I've always had high blood pressure problems, you know, and a lot of that was because of alcohol, but I've also cut out caffeine for a large point. Maybe that's it, too. Who knows, you know? But, you know, doing different things so that when I die, I'll leave a pretty corpse. Pretty hairy corpse, too. I got a lot of hair. When it detected early, the 5-year survival rate of prostate cancer is now over 99%, according to Prostate Cancer Foundation. Unfortunately, it shows no warning signs in early stages. Early stage prostate cancer has no warning signs because the tumor is small and hasn't spread. A PSA test can prevent and detect potential problems before symptoms develop. Yeah, like this thing here, I'm looking to get at his wang, and it looks like he's got all his wrapping. It's like a gauze on it. As if it's, now its wang is supposedly flaccid again. It's about 10 inches or 12 inches. So, and if you had a nice 10 or 12-inch Coke can-type wang, you're not, you know, going to sacrifice it like that. Most men are recommended to start routine screening for prostate-specific antigens at age 50, though African-American men and those with a family history or other risk factors should start around 45. Stevenson is also raising money for Rudis Retreat in Huddersfield, which gives vacation to families of children with cancer. This guy is on doing everything. I just don't get it. He's like raising money for the children with cancer, doing the prostate cancer thing, and at the same time, the anti-bullying campaign. He's also a world record holder for reeling off 300 punches in 30 seconds, all while holding a 1 kilogram, 2 pound dumbbells in each hand. Okay, so I guess that made it more difficult. All right. I mean, I'm not doubting that. I'm just saying. I guess that's why. You know. Anyway, I guess there's somebody else that did it a lot more, just didn't have anything in their hands. Other records his name through official record breakers involve performing 6 martial arts kick techniques in less than 5.5 seconds, and a number involving pulling or lifting vehicles. Stevenson is also an author and has previously inducted into a number of martial arts Hall of Fame. Sometimes, you know, records, if nobody's done them, doesn't really mean so much that they're good. They just, you know, have been done. I don't know. So I don't know about him. It's just very odd. Mm-mm-mm. Well, that being said, we're going to move on to another story. This doesn't involve the penis. It involves what I call the inside-out penis. Let's see what it says. Brian Johnson has never shied away from sharing, but the famed biohacker crossed a new Rubicon of TMI this week. While mere plebeians may boast about their partner's emotional intelligence, running ability, or musical talent, Johnson is out here publicly praising the top-tier quality of his girlfriend, Kate Tolo's privates. The revelation began when Johnson, 48, bid an unusual goodnight to his 1 million followers, on X followers, I guess. Just gave Kate oral sex. Good night, everyone. Well, that's a good way to go to bed and say that. My thing is, when he says just gave Kate oral sex, good night, everyone, is he saying it because he's pissed off? He's like, look, I gave her oral sex and she didn't want to do anything with my wine. So I don't know. Maybe that was it. I mean, it could go both ways. That does not mean that he was very happy. He could be, but we don't know. 2 minutes after his initial post, presumably still in the afterglow, he doubled down by posting Tolo's Vaginal Microbiome Report. Okay. All right. 100 of 100 score, top 1% of all vaginas, he bragged, alongside a graph of her results. Her sample is dominated by single most protective bacterial species a vagina can host. Lactobacillus crispatus. So, I often think of what you're looking for in a boyfriend for your daughter or a future husband. And one of those is the ability to say their daughter's vagina is one of 100, a 1% vagina, and he loves that vagina. If you get that from a son-in-law, you have a keeper. I don't know about that. So this is what he has on here. It's only about 25 to 30% of reproductive age women globally are L crispatus dominant. And dominant usually means above 50%. Katie is at 98.7%, he added. Okay. Johnson proceeded to share that Tolo, 30, is miraculous. It's funny that she's 18 years younger than him. So, I mean, yeah, she's, of course. I mean, yeah, it doesn't mean that her vagina can't get screwed up, but let's just say, yeah. Is miraculously clear of health, compromising Gardnerella, Candida, STIs, opportunistic pathogens, and aerobic vaginitis markers. Okay. According to Johnson, her A-plus report card correlates to a lower risk of bacterial vaginosis, UTIs, yeast infections, HPV persistence, HSV2, and HIV acquisition. So basically saying that due to this type of health, that she's going to be less likely to get these things. Not that, well, especially the HPV persistence or whatever, and the HSV2 and HIV1 acquisition. It doesn't mean that she can't get it. It just means that supposedly she has a little bit less, more ability not to get it. What that percentage is or whatever factor is, I don't know. We didn't say. In addition, the Stirling score is linked to improved IVF outcomes and reduced risk of preterm birth. My thing goes back down to it. You're saying all these good things about her vagina, that all these things it can do and everything, but yet you're not having any kids with it. You're like, man, this is a perfect vagina to have kids with and avoid STIs, but yeah, we're not going to do that. So why mention it? You know? And I mean, like, does it help with the taste? Does it taste better because... is it taste better or less filling? I mean, that's my question. Like, you know, I mean, are there two guys like him saying taste better, less filling, taste better, less fill, and they're trying to figure it out, you know, but both of them like it because it's the new Tolo Light. That's her name, so if you didn't know, it's her last name. A vaginal microbiome is downstream of everything. Sleep, glucose, control, stress, gut health, sexual health, immune function. What you eat and what you put in it, he concluded. Yeah, I gotta say that different vaginas sometimes taste different because of what people eat. I'm not gonna say that that's not the case, but it's not like it's a major effect. I mean, I guess it could be, but you know, he brings that up, but I don't know. I don't know about semen. I remember they used to always say like semen taste or do the stuff or whatever. Like when it's, hey, do this when you get sweet. You know, there used to be that crap, and I was like, yeah, I don't believe that. So I've tasted that semen, damn it, and it's always the same. Never changes. I'm sure. But I don't know. I mean, yeah, but I can see, because you got to think of it. The main thing you're chowing down on down there is vaginal fluid. And vaginal fluid is just like any other liquid. I mean, you know, it's going to be regulated by what you put, input, output kind of thing, you know. So there you go. I mean, I guess the same thing with your tears. That's why your tears are salty. That's why when you're, you know, if you eat a lot of salty things and you wear a baseball hat, you play the old baseball in the summertime, your cap is probably going to get pretty salty. And you'll notice that. It's going to excrete from your body. That's just the way the body works. One genius commenter dubbed Johnson's post, C.G. Carfax, okay? My thing is like, I'm you sure? Let me get that try. This man just posted his girlfriend's pussy stats like a quarterly earnings report, added another. This is the type of shit an incel would say after landing his first puss. It's psychopathic behavior, confirmed a third. My thing goes back down to it. It seems like really this guy, I mean, I'm not saying like it's like the first time he's banging somebody or anything like that. I just think that he's just happy and bragging on that he's got a younger chick and everything else and la la la. And he's saying, this is such a great pussy to have kids in. And he ain't going to do it. I mean, I'm serious. He's not, because he wants to protect his money. So meanwhile, her parents are like, man, we would rather be grandparents. And then that way, if our daughter leaves, this guy's got a lot of money and she can have a lot of money and then get a lot of money through, quote, quote, child support. And use that on her, quote, quote, child and all her expenses. And that's what they're hoping for. But yet this guy's talking about her pussy. So, I don't know. Anyway, this is the type of shit. Okay, yeah, we read that part. Tolo also weighed in. It almost sounds like Toto. I mean, like the band. Anyway, I mean, I'm not thinking about the dog. I'm thinking about the band when I say that. Toto weighed in and said, she saw the rains down in Africa coming that night. Ooh, all right, yeah. A little kinky. No, Toto, not Toto the band, also weighed in acknowledging that while Johnson's post seemed unhinged, oral sex deserves more discourse. Oral sex carries genuine risks. HSV-1 oral herpes can be transmitted to the genitals, and vice versa, she wrote in the comments. God. Anyway, I'll get to this in a second. HPV, passed through oral sex, is now the leading cause of oral pharyngeal cancers in the U.S., surpassing tobacco. Oral gonorrhea, in particular, is becoming antibiotic-resistant at alarming rates, she added. The bacteria in saliva can also disrupt the vaginal microbiome, and studies have linked receptive oral sex to higher rates of bacterial vaginosis. She finished by expressing gratitude for Johnson. I'm grateful I have a partner who takes my health and his health and our collective health seriously. Well said, responded Johnson. Alright. Who the fuck are these people? Why do I need... I mean, like, you know, back in the 1970s and 80s and maybe before that or whatever the hell, they would have these commercials for, like, I don't know, some bullshit, like toothpaste or whatever. And they'd be like, it re-strengthens and reinforces the gum line to prevent gingivitis, where gingivitis is the leading... And they would actually give out statistical... That's what that seemed like to me. And I'm like, okay. You sit down. You're like, hey, honey, let us have some of the oral sex tonight. She's like, all right, let's go for it. You first. It's like, absolutely, my love. Lay down. Let's get this thing done. And he goes to town, does the whole oral sex thing, and she's like, kind of tired to give you a reach around. It's like, no worries. I'll just lay here in bed and go on old X Twitter or whatever the fuck they call it now and talk about it, our experiences together, and the nature of your vaginal influence on me. She said, that sounds very interesting. Maybe I'm not that tired either. Maybe I should comment on your comment and actually add why HPV is now the main oral sex that is the leading cause of orphanogenital cancer. I mean, either they, I mean, you had to fucking plan this, number one. I don't even know if they even had oral sex. I mean, really. I mean, I think they were just planning to say all this shit for whatever fucking reason. And then the other side of that coin is that, I mean, either you went on Wikipedia and cut out a bunch of shit, or you just asked AI, go on Wikipedia and cut out a bunch of shit, and then I'll put that in my post. Because, yeah, never mind. The anti-aging mogul who once declared himself an impossible partner because of his ultra-rigid fitness regimen, and 14-step longevity morning routine, announced his relationship to Tolo last year. At this point, Kate and I have nearly become one person, Johnson wrote in a lengthy post on X at the time, calling her bond an instant puzzle piece fit. Johnson first crossed paths with Tolo when she joined his brain interface company, Colonel, 5 years ago. She should sue his ass for sexual harassment. I mean, you know, obviously he was in charge and she was an underling, let's say. And now she put him as an underling in between his legs. At least that's what he's saying. So, I mean, but she should sue his ass for sexual harassment. And she should also get knocked up and then go out there and sue his ass for child support. He remembers her first impression as luminescent and said that over time, their professional spark turned romantic. Well, what if he got with her and she didn't have this amazing pussy, like he says? What if she didn't? What if she wasn't like 98.7% whatever L. crispastibus dominant or whatever the fuck? I mean, how did he know? Like, I was going to say, did he go on a dating line and say, look, I need somebody that's at least 98.5% L. crispatus dominant. I need that. You know, and if you don't have a test, we're going to do a test before we go out. We're not even going to go to Starbucks first. We're just going to send you down. You're going to take the test. We're going to see what happens. I mean, is that what happened? I mean, is you know, like I was thinking that at first, and then I realized that, well, she was working for him, and it was all sexual harassment. And so I'm saying, well, does he basically say, hey, look, you know, some of the requirements for working here is you're going to have to lift 35 pounds. Can you do that? Okay, at least 35 pounds, you know, because things, you know, there's paper and stuff, whatever. You may have to stand for more than, you know, 30 minutes at a time. Is that fine? Okay, that's fine. All right, you know. Do you type at least a speed of like 45 words per minute? It's not like a major thing. You know, we kind of got like, you don't know, you know. It's like kind of, yeah, you may, we'll do a typing test later. All right, we'll do a typing test later. We'll see. It's not a major, it's not a lot. It's not a lot. That's like less than a word, you know, every couple seconds. All right, and last question here. Are you over 98.5% L. crispatus dominant? And if not, we're going to have to send you down to testing at one of our testing facilities. You know, we'll send you there and you bring the results back. But if you're under 98.5%, sorry, you don't have a job here. I wonder how he hired the guys because they didn't have vaginas. Or maybe some of the guys did have vaginas and it all worked out. Who knows? I don't know. All right. Wow. Okay. I just got to say that she's 30, he's 48, and, she says, you know, she says that, and he is, I mean, he's just smitten with the age, and he just found something. He's like, wow, this is pretty neat. Let me announce it to the world. And then these guys, they're always looking for some damn fame on some damn thing. So. All right, moving on. We're still moving on from this. Let's see. So we've talked about penises, vaginas, all the things you need to know about life. But have you ever thought of what really can slow you down or what can speed you up? All right, it's not a typo. One Wisconsin county has set the area speed limit to 17.3 miles per hour in an eye-catching move aimed at jolting drivers into staying alert in a high-traffic work zone. Officials in Ottawa County rolled out the unusual speed limit at the county's recycling and solid waste center, where a constant flow of trucks, contractors, and residents create a busy, sometimes hazardous environment. County leaders say oddly specific number is intentional and psychological. Why 17.3? Because it makes you pause. It makes you look twice. And it is the L. chrysanthemis level of my wife. She's very low. She's not as good as Tolo. No. Officials said in a social media post announcing the change. The goal, they say, is in to snap the drivers out of autopilot and force them to pay closer attention to speed and safety while behind the wheel. I gotta say, if you're driving below 20 miles per hour, I mean, you don't have a lot of, I mean, you're pretty much safe. You're gonna probably hit another car because you're an idiot not paying attention, but you're pretty safe. The site sees steady traffic from large hauling vehicles and smaller passenger cars, often moving in tight quarters. The county believes the unconventional speed limit is a signal and a small change that will get drivers to slow down, stay alert, and watch out for others. Whether it catches on elsewhere, it will remain to be seen. 17.3 miles per hour is churning heads in Wisconsin. And the funny thing is, this is. It's weird. Like, I know in Texas we don't do this, but there's a lot of states that use treated wood for their signs because, like, if you hit it, then it's not as bad to hit a wooden sign as it is to a metal post. And it used to be, and I remember one time I had a friend of mine, and they took this golf cart out and they ran into some signpost at a very high rate of speed for a golf cart going down a hill, and that damn post doubled over and bent into their golf cart. So, like, it was very close to decapitating somebody if they'd have been in the middle. And that's why we have the breakaway signs now. A lot of these breakaway signs, oddly enough, came about because of the year 2000 crisis. Back in 1999, the idea that we'd have a major glitch in the system and all electricity and all everything would go out. They started installing these little stop sign, well, they were breakaway signs basically, but they would stall the base and they covered the base up with some red topper, and that would be placed into the ground so that when they needed to, and if all the electricity went out, they could remove the red topper and install the top portion, which would be the sign, which is basically just a breakaway sign. There had already been breakaway signs before that, but this created this major emphasis on, like, every sign they were going to buy from then on was breakaway. And they kept doing it. And now nearly every sign you see, unless it's extremely old, over 20, well, not extremely old, but I mean, it's at least it's be 25, 30 years old, is a breakaway sign in the state of Texas. But yet if you go to, like, places like, I haven't seen a lot of wooden signs in Texas. I think I've seen maybe one or two, but they're usually very old, and it's very weird. It's very weird to see in Texas. In Oklahoma, I don't really remember seeing that much either, but in Kansas, I do remember the wooden base sign. So I know I'm going way off topic from 17.3 miles per hour, but I just wanted to explain that because it's a very unique piece of history. Okay, so at work last weekend when I came through, made us laugh. One user replied to the post. Others users, however, were more skeptical of the move. Sounds like something Ottawa, that's the county, would do, another user wrote. Plus, you'll get speeding for 17.4 and impeding traffic at 17.2. Everyone's going to be paying up. I'm pretty sure they really just don't give a shit. I'm just gonna say that. It's like, I always think about it. People, if they don't have anything to complain about, have to invent something to complain about. So, You know, they see something that's just goofy, kitschy, and whatever, they've got to complain about it. It's become this like kind of like modern age of like the internet. You can't be just happy and content with something because that means something's wrong with you. You have to be cynical, snarky, just a complete asshole. And then guess what? Then you're on the right path. You're on the right path. You're figuring it out. You understand it. Like I always say, like I agree with the Socratic method. I agree with the hippie method, like question everything, you know, whatever. I understand that. I do believe that is the way to go. Never trust anyone, always question everything. Anybody that's suggesting something is probably doing it to their benefit, not yours. And so at the end of the day, you're going to have opinions, and like I talk about on my other show, Daily Worker, you're going to have opinions that are derived that sometimes, like if somebody else, like anybody else that just follows everybody's opinions and just are sheeple, that they're going to say, well, that's a Republican opinion, that's a Democratic opinion. In the United States, they'll say that. But it's because you've come to the conclusion based on all the evidence available at hand. You didn't just go out there and say, well, I agree with these people, so they must be right. No, you looked at it. And you said, I don't trust any goddamn thing you're saying because I know how much money you're making and I know how much money you're taking, and these things are, you know, not working. And so you just start smoking a joint and you're baking, and then you realize what the truth is. I had to make taking bacon, blah, blah, blah. Anyway, just saying, like, your best way to understand anything is to look at everything in a critical view and then move forward on it. It is not to actually just be negative nannies on the thing, just saying everything's horrible, everything sucks. You know, I mean, it really does say a lot about us. And I think the world is a lot like this, but I do think that the US is definitely like this. We're filled with demagogues. We're filled with people that basically just say, well, what do the populace think? All right, let's just say that back to them. Let's just be a reflecting board. Let's not lead. Let's just basically be assholes and we'll just say stuff. And if we can lead by fear, or we can lead by, you know, hate, or we can lead by, well, the other people hate us, or we can lead by any number of things. Oh, that works because that feeds into that whole demagoguery. It's not leading, it's just basically feeding the demagoguery. So it is sad because, you know, I mean, you see like people like, you know, in the US, we had Franklin Roosevelt. So the only thing we have to fear is fear itself. And now, if you look at politicians, they're basically everything you have to fear. I mean, you know, you got to fear all this. You know, you got to fear them. You got to fear that. You got to, you know, and like I say, it's, you know, 20 years ago, they would say, oh my God, the worst person in the world is Bush and Karl Rove and all this stuff. And I'm like, and now it's Trump and this. And I know 20 years from now, it's going to be some other dude. And I'm like, I'm just sick of fear of politics, but I'm also sick of people just saying like they surrender, they believe somebody else, and they go from there. Don't surrender. Always critically examine everything. Come up with your own decisions. When somebody presents something to you, remember, they're a salesperson. It's like going to the university and say, I want some classes or I want to do something. They're selling you fucking classes. Every class is great. And you know which classes are not great? The classes they don't offer. So they're salespeople. And politicians are basically salespeople too. They're selling you the position they're paid to sell, which is the guys who are paying the bills. So they're the guys that are being bribing them. Let's not even claim anything else. When you get hundreds of thousands of dollars for local campaigns, millions of dollars for national campaigns, and billions of dollars for presidential campaigns, you're being bought out. And they got to sell that shit back to the regular populace. So let's not all be a bunch of negative nannies here and stuff like that, or Nancys, or whatever the hell. My mom's Nancy, so I can say that. So I don't know. I'm just saying, like, I get sick of everybody being playing the fear game, and I get sick of everybody's going out there and saying, yeah, this is all bullshit. It's bullshit. Hey, look, I don't want to hear, you know, blow smoke up my ass stories to make you feel good or whatever. I hate those sh that shit too. But at the same time, I can realize that there's a lot of good things going on at times. There's a lot of bad things going on at other times. But you got to go sort through all that shit, and somebody ain't going to tell you what it is. So that's all we got to say on that one. Moving on. Our another story here, and our final story for the night. So, well, I guess that really was kind of our final story for the night. I had a story about some guy that killed somebody else or something like that. But in retrospect, can't talk. So what did we learn tonight? Well, we learned that basically don't be a demagogue. Follow your own lead. Go out there and think about what you have to do in life. And when somebody presents you with something, don't go out there and say, well, yeah, them guys are all right. No, you say, look, them guys are motherfuckers. Everybody, a bunch of motherfuckers. Fuck all them motherfuckers. I got to figure it out for myself. So when somebody presents you with something, learn it. Get your own facts. Move forward. Think why the bias would be behind it. Because if they're really pushing something real hard, there probably is a bias behind it. Figure that one out, too. And we also talked about Tolo and the Tolo's greatest hits, I guess. I don't know. We talked about why you should burn your wang when you're trying to actually prove a point. And our first story again tonight was a very, very interesting story that we had actually started off with, is that how everybody can't read. And we're just a bunch of idiots, and we kind of go through life just assuming that all these words mean something. I did think that was pretty funny that they mentioned that the hardest thing in life, or hardest thing you do with your brain, is reading. So, anyway, that being said, this has been Blue Nights here on the Unexplained Radio Network, unexplainedradio.com. 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

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We'll see you later, folks.

Good evening and welcome to the Daily Worker. Daily Worker is a show presented to you to go out and discuss all the things that the actual socialist really believes in. To give you a little bit of background on myself, I have dual citizenship. I voted both in the United States and España. I lived in España many years, worked in España many years as a worker, had my own business, did everything. And one of the big things is that I, unlike a lot of other people out there, have a good understanding of how socialism actually works on a daily basis in countries that use it to perfection. One of the things is that I've actually voted several parties for different elections and also been a militante for different parties as well. Basically, you give a set amount per month and you actually involve yourself within the organization, the political organization there is. Unlike the United States, España has basically kind of like a parliamentary system, doesn't have single member district plurality. And so that allows you to choose different parties. And one of the big things that everybody always happens to say about any party they vote for while they're voting for it, and usually they swap through parties, is that every party is corrupt. And yet I know for a fact that the system works there much better than it works here, and yet they don't trust any party. Whereas here in the United States, everybody trusts everything. So if you're a Democrat, you don't trust Republicans, and if you're a Republican, you don't trust Democrats. And so at the end of the day, basically people just kind of vote whatever their party states, and then they fully buy into it because that's kind of where capitalism wants you to be. It wants to put you in two easy parties where they can buy both of them. Now, understanding why is this relevant, and this is what this whole show is about. The relevancy of this is to actually take the real insight and takes of a real person that is actually a real socialist and understands what real socialism does when it actually works, rather than the fake socialism the United States partakes in. The majority of socialism that attributed to the United States is basically a slander. That guy's a socialist because of whatever. Obama's a socialist. Whomever's a socialist. Whatever. Let me tell you this. Every one of those politicians you have out there are bought and sold. They're commodities and they're owned. So you don't really have rights in this country. You have privileges. And you're a consumer, not a citizen. Very, very big different take on other countries. The weird thing is that we have a lot of things that come about once you actually do support socialism. One of the fastest growing economies in Europe is Spain's. And one of the largest ignorers of capitalism as best it can in democratic socialism is Spain. It continuously tries to go outside of the areas, and it does have aspects of capitalism, of course. And I know a lot of people are like, well, that's a capitalist country. And it's like, no, it really isn't. But you have to get back to what are the basics of socialism? What constitutes socialism? Well, like I said, in the United States, we have a lot of different minor parties that really don't do much of anything. And a lot of times people are just affiliated with one of the bigger ones that can get paid out. And they just say they pay homage to one of the other smaller ones. And the big one is that they usually pay homage to is the DSA. And to me, the DSA in the United States has basically been pick your de jure privilege that you want to support. Not really rights, not based on anything that socialist doctrine. Karl Marx wasn't writing on any of these de jure topics, and if he did, he probably would pull his hair out and said, I'm done with socialism altogether. The truth of the matter is that we've become, in the U.S., as a group of people that have basically said, look, let's support a cause, and we didn't really know what the causes were. There's only one cause that socialism ever attributes itself to, the worker. And if it's not benefiting the worker, then it's not benefiting anybody. The big thing is that capitalism itself, rich people in particular, want you to fight out all these little stupid de jure politics because they'll pit people against each other. And if more they can pit you against each other, the more they can actually succeed. And nobody really pays attention to who the big problem is. The billionaires that really run us, the kings, I call them, of our society. Way before all this crap about no King's Day or whatever, if you want to believe Trump's whatever. Before that, it's very obvious. We have enough large
corporations in this country that have agendas, and their agendas are different. Democratic ones are usually with businesses that have a large, low-paid, low-skilled workforce, and the Republican ones are usually ones that have very limited workforce, usually very high-skilled, but at the same time, they really don't give a crap about them because they don't really need that many workers. A lot of times people will bring up the fact, well, hey, AI is coming, so why does anybody need low-skilled workers at all? Because it's not here yet, and corporations always balance themselves on this quarter. So it doesn't really matter. So if any little thing that you think that's actually supported by one of the two parties to actually benefit people as a whole, because they're just being altruistic, is a lie. Whether it comes from immigration, whether it comes from supposedly LGBTQ rights, which are not rights at all, they're just privilege. Any of these things are just ignoring the big fact that the workers are still not being talked about. When you start talking about the workers and the workers' cause and the struggle for the workers, and you actually associate with them, that's what scares the rich. The rich is not scared by factions of society breaking off, racist against non-racist, LGBTQ plus against non-LGBTQ plus. That has nothing to do with nothing. Those are the things they love you to argue. That's why for you, and really, basically, the Democratic Party in particular, sometime around the 1960s and 70s, figured out that, hey, the Republicans win elections by money. Why don't we just try to do the exact same thing? Let's just go out there and hold elections, and our elections will be based on one thing, money. And money comes first. And how do you get money? Well, you don't get it from regular people. You don't go support regular causes. You don't support the American Legion that came up with the idea that says, hey, look, maybe we need a GI Bill. Or you don't support other organizations that even maybe you're patriotic, like the Elks that basically came up and said, hey, look, we're all going to get together and we're going to create Flag Day. These little things that were created by organizations that are not even worker-based organizations were created outside and incorporated into the Democratic Party. And eventually the Democratic Party said, look, we'll win on these different items because it's people motivated, people driven. We look at the last election. The last election was completely non-people driven. Over $1 billion for each candidate, and at the end of the day, it was basically, don't tell us what you think, we don't care, just send us your money. And money was a flowing, and it still didn't work out to their benefit for the Democrats. So now the Democrats are going to have to figure out something else completely different, but I tell you what, it's still going to be a different way within capitalism. So let's understand that. First off, and the reason why, because this is the first episode of this, I kind of want to break down where we come from. I already said, like, where I am, like in world standing and you know, like where España comes from and everything else. But let's go back to the original writers. Let's go back to Marx. I mean, when does Marx bring up any begging of privilege from the rich? There's no time in there that says, look, you know, maybe you can work within the confines of a capitalist government and eventually say, you know what, these other group of people, we believe they have more privilege, so we want to have those same kind of privileges. And where has it got you? The big thing is at the end of the day, it's gotten you nowhere. It goes back to what Mao said. The worst thing that has ever been invented in capitalism is liberal. The liberal was basically a person that says, I will work within the confines of the capitalist structure and allow myself to think that I'm getting ahead when I'm not getting anywhere. You think of all the projects that have come up over the years and like the last few years, it's like, well, let's just basically take down bathroom signs. There's no male, female. There's no this, that, and the other, just so people can feel better. But does that cost any money? No. Are we any closer to nationalized health care? No. How come the debate on that ended so abruptly? How come over so many years, Obamacare that came out has just basically kind of floundered and went about its way? Why did anything happen with Obamacare? Well, let's look at Obamacare. One of the big things, and I always point out, is that when Clinton actually proposed a nationalized healthcare system, the Republicans came up to support insurance companies and came up with a plan very similar to Obamacare. The idea was to protect the insurance companies. And if you think about it, it's like, well, I remember that election. I remember it clearly. And I thought that the reason why I would vote for Obama was because Obama would support a public option. So that in the idea, in the essence, while you wouldn't have nationalized health care, there'd be so many people joining the public health care system
that it would make the privatized healthcare system have to cut costs or at least lower their profit margins to an extent so that they'd actually support real interest, the people, through privatization to compete instead of basically just saying, the hell with you, you got to buy our crappy products. And then if you don't, for a while there, there was that fee that even Trump's one who got rid of, the idea that basically said, well, if you can't pay our crappy products, you're going to have to pay the federal government. First time in U.S. history that there's been an example where if you didn't pay a private corporation, you were going to be punished through your tax system. Now, that's been gone, and it's been gone for a few years. And I say, I give credit to Trump for that one. But the big idea is this. What happened with the public option? Well, as soon as Obama was elected, he said, I never really mentioned anything about a public option. I don't know where this came from. What are you talking about, a public option? So it dissipated. Why? Because the corporations were already there to basically be the backhaul. What happens when the people support a movement? The best way to kill that movement is drowning it out through different voices that support the same agenda they've always supported. Buy our crappy healthcare insurance products. And yes, there was a few benefits that came out about it, but again, those are privileges. They're not rights. You never got the right to universal healthcare. So that's the biggest thing that I try to point out when I try to point out the differences first off of like España and then this country. One of the things is that the differences that also created is to basically separate one from another and basically make factions within people. If you make factions within the different people, then eventually those people will basically say, look, I was supporting your idea, but now I don't support your idea because you've said I'm not part of your faction. That becomes either hatred of nation, hatred of country. The idea has been a little bit better in the United States. Some other countries still have major issues with this. Why do conservatives get to be the person that's the standard bearer for the American flag or the American identity or what, you know, like, oh, you can only be patriotic if you're conservative. At least that's kind of backed down in a few years. And there have been a lot more guys that I would say liberal progressives that accepted the fact that, hey, look, this is our country too, and quit trying to steal it. But the idea of complete abandonment of those items, of those symbols of nationalism or whatever, and I understand nationalism has its own problems too, but to surrender that completely up to a conservative cause is basically make the people that support those things, or at least somewhat feel as their national identity, against you. And when that happens, you have a breakdown of the society. And when you have a breakdown of society, who wins? The rich. At the end of the day, the only way you're going to get further is by supporting the one thing that the rich know that they don't want you to support, and that is the working class. If everybody comes together and realizes, hey, look, no matter what I am, outside of every other little aspect that makes me different, we are all workers, and if we become workers united against this corporate scheme that's basically been developed over years to actually take power away from you and put power into the hands of a few, that what scares them more than anything. The idea that you're going to scare rich people because you're going to say, well, like there's a motive that I've heard a couple times, the black and brown people will get together and support something and everybody else will be on the other side. That does not scare rich people at all. If anything, that feeds into the fact that what the rich people want you to do. Remember, these billionaires live in bubbles. They allow you to go out there and make all these stupid little laws that don't really affect anything because they're privileged. And at the end of the day, all of the amount of money that's spent on anything is spent towards them and not spent towards you at all. Where is all these different things? Where is our mental health care? Where is our socialized medicine? Where is all these different things? Why do these things work in other countries? They don't work here. Because they always say, well, you look at this example or that example, you're going to be waiting in lines. Well, waiting in lines for what? We wait in lines already. System doesn't work, and it works completely against us. And the only thing that's going to ever strike fear in the people that actually run this country is the unification of people that are workers. So let's look at it. What happens in España? The big thing that happens in España is this. As me, when I finally did own a bar in España, I had to always worry not so much about the federal government coming down on me, but the unions. I had good contracts. My contracts, the convenios, actually reflected what the government said was a fair pay for work for the individual during that duration.
They received everything they were supposed to receive, and they were able to get all the benefits that were accompanied with that. The other companies that decided to go against that and do dinero, negro or something like that, like black money, money under the table, whatever you want to call it, would basically say, look, we'll do a convenio with you that actually says you get paid the right amount for 5 hours. After that, you get paid a lower amount, and I'll pay it all in black money. Well, the problem about that is you don't get any benefits to your pension. It doesn't add to your days that you were actually working, that when you do have paro or you're on unemployment, you don't get that back. It doesn't help for your federal credits that actually help pay for things. You actually get federal credits from the Spanish government because you paid in so much. They actually use federal credits that when you're unemployed or whatever, you can use them to reprogram yourself and train yourself, like under English or different things like that. So your taxes benefit you in so many different ways. But you don't get that if you're getting black money. Now, who comes and investigates the black money? The unions. The unions will come in and say, this company here is hiring people, and they're only saying they're working for 5 hours when they're actually working 40 hours, which is completely against the law, against their contract, against what they're actually reporting to the government, and they'll shut that business down. How does that not happen in the United States? Well, because we don't really have strong unions. And why don't we have strong unions? Well, like this. Remember earlier I was saying the breakdown of society by basically pitting people against each other, begging for privilege of the rich? One of the things was that back during the 1950s, when unions were actually at their strongest, and the country was also at its strongest, the United States, they started having, you know, you heard about McCarthyism and everything else. Well, one of the biggest effects of McCarthyism out of blacklist or anything else was to pull out socialists and communists, known socialists and communists, from the labor unions and also the federal government. And by pulling these people out, these voices were no longer there. And by pulling them out of the union labor organizations, what occurred was, is you had the teeth of those organizations be pulled out right out of the dog. Dog had no more bite, it just had a bark. And slowly over time, you started seeing that union laborers lost share, lost competitive edges against corporations, and corporations continue to win to a point where today, where I talked to them, had no more bite, it just had a bark. And slowly over time, you started seeing that union laborers lost share, lost competitive edges against corporations.

of an organized union for your own workplace, or if you have not been able to organize your workplace, you should definitely seek joining the IWW. Something that basically puts you on the pulse of basically what the workers really struggle for day to day. And that's why, like in our song, we talk about the Central Labor Councils. What is a Central Labor Council? It's where all the union organizations meet. They send their delegates to, and I was a part of Central Labor Council in Austin. But what is also a bigger understanding of what Central Labor Council is? The original Soviet, the idea, the theory for the USSR, we always hear the word socialist, republics, Union of Soviet Socialist Republics. But the only thing we don't understand in America is what's a Soviet? The Soviet was always a Central Labor Council. It was these groups getting together to basically decide for what was the benefit for the workers. Now, this did become problematic, and once Lenin died, Trotsky, who had actually probably continued with the program of having the Central Labor Council rule all, basically, was base leadership. It didn't really have anything, all because of Stalin. I do blame Stalin a lot on that. But let's back up on that. Think about it like this. Russia was one of the poorest nations in the world, the poor man of Europe. It had a monarchy. It had a bunch of slaves that were freed until the serfs. They were the slaves of Russia, and they weren't freed until about 40 years before the Russian Revolution. What happened? This country went from slaves in the 1860s to, by the 1960s, a world power. How is that? How do you go from a country of slaves to a world power within 100 years? Even though that Stalin did come in and there was a lot of major issues with that, they were still able, despite that handicap, despite that disability, to move forward and make a great country without capitalism. A world leader. A leader that still today, even though it's fragmented, even broken down, everything else, still works. Why? Population? India has a huge population. It's no more powerful than Russia. It is because it did have a Soviet cause, a central labor cause, a worker cause. So that's what I say. You have to always concentrate. If you say you're a socialist and you're not talking about the worker, you're not talking about socialism. And in the United States, I hear that all the time. They talk about every other beg for the rich for privilege. Rich, please give me the privilege. I see that white people have privilege. Why don't I have privilege as LGBT? Privilege. It's privilege. Listen to the word itself. You said it. It's privilege. It's privilege so you'll support the class. You'll support the rich class. You ever think about it? It's like, there are rich people in all countries across the world. You can have a country with 2% of its people are extremely wealthy, and 96% of its people are extremely poor. And the other 2% form some kind of odd middle class. Why? Why is there an odd middle class in all these countries that basically have complete poverty and rich people? Because the rich people don't want their clothes to get dry cleaned by people that are the unwashed masses. They don't want uneducated people to serve them food. They don't want uneducated people to be their doctors. The reason why they even create a middle class to begin with is to serve them. That's it. So they do, every time you have rich, you're always going to have a small middle class. So when you see the Gini coefficient of the United States and you see the drop in it over the years, and you see it basically look resemble completely like Mexico, the United States Gini coefficient as of like 15 years ago is exactly like Mexico. We have the exact same amount of percentage of poor people. We have the exact same percentage of rich people. We have the exact same percentage of middle class, yet they're on a smaller scale. Why? Well, it's because we have capitalism, and capitalism continues to reduce our ability to move forward. And we continue to reduce that same ability to move forward because we don't want to unite. We want to basically be fragmented. We want to beg for privilege. We seek the approval of the rich because we know the rich dominate. If you ever go ask somebody, says, well, like we were talking about it the other day, you think about, well, why is bankruptcy protection not protecting people who go to college or whatever and they can't afford their student loan? Why do we not have nationalized healthcare? Why do we not have basic things? Why do we not have basic things that the country take for granted?
Because every time we try to fight for those things, we're fragmented.

broken down, and eventually the businesses will come in with some kind of proposal. Obamacare. I say, like, you don't need nationalized health care. You just basically need the insurance companies to listen to you as they rob you. That's it. And so as long as we're never together, we're always going to be apart. We're always going to be at each other's throats to fight for this little morsel of bread that is thrown to us from the rich. And we're going to claim that our morsel is not as big as the other morsel next to us from the other guy. These things don't matter. I say, like, constantly, you know, dividing yourself or putting yourself in a quarter, pitting yourself against other workers is only going to destroy you. That's why we have, like, people out there and say, well, I don't like the British flag, or I don't like the American flag, or I don't like this, that, or the other. And guess who they give it to? The conservatives, the people that support the system. And they say, well, those are the real people. And eventually people will be like, you know what? I do love this country. I do love it. For whatever reason, they may not love it for its wars, they may not love it for what its foreign policy is, but they do have a sincere and genuine love for it. And when you basically surrender that, guess what? It goes straight towards the other people, and they're like, maybe I am on that side. I've often said, like, how many times have been people that genuinely, that I've talked to, that consider themselves conservative, they go out there and support causes that benefit the workers? Why? Why do they do that? And why do they say, well, you know what, I really do believe this would work. I do believe this works. I do believe they see it, and they see it in action. When they see it in action, they know it works. They know deep down inside it works. When I was on the Central Labor Council, there were a lot of people that supported Trump over Hillary. Now, I didn't give a damn because I'd already supported Bernie and everything else. I knew the Democrats had stole the election from us. But the thing is that why did they support Trump? Was it in their best interest? Or was it basically because they looked at it and they said, look, some of the key goals that Trump's trying to achieve, they supported. But a lot of the other key goals, they didn't. But there's only two parties, so what the hell are we going to do? The end of the day is you don't have to develop a third party or anything else or compete, because you're never going to really have a third party that can compete under a system where two parties dominate themselves. We have a system in Texas, basically, where you have a party that's basically just trying to rule out the other party in congressional elections. And those are the two that actually can compete against each other. I ran as an independent for Congress in the United States. And, of course, I've seen exactly how the system's set up for failure for any other third party. Any third party, whether it's Libertarians or whether it's the Green Party in Texas. The Green Party in Texas, every year there's an election is sued by the Democrats. Why? To keep them down, because they know they lose votes to them. Every year, the Republican Party sues the Libertarian Party. Why? To keep them down, because they know they lose votes to them. And at the end of the day, what happens? Even if they don't win the lawsuit, they still win. And why do they win? Because the two parties have monopolized power so much that they basically force the other parties to spend whatever little assets they have and resources on lawsuits that go nowhere. Same thing was happening whether you like Kennedy or not. The funny thing is, when Kennedy's campaign started, the Democrats really didn't want him to be running at all because they were afraid they were going to lose votes. Some same thing with the Republicans to an extent. But who kept the idea? Said, look, you got to go out and pay for your own, you got to pay for your own security. So if everybody donates a dollar to Joe Biden's campaign during that time, then that dollar can pretty much in theory go to Joe Biden's campaign. If you donate it to Kennedy's campaign, a portion of that is going to have to go to security detail. And it's not like there's never been a Kennedy assassinated in the United States. It was known. So they basically say, it's better that he get assassinated, and then we say, oops, sorry, you know what we're going to do. We'll be better next time. They wanted to do that because they wanted to kill the campaign. You kill the baby in the bathwater. You drown it. You drown it as fast as you can. And that's what they always try to do. So we're going to get in a lot of details on what basically happens in socialist governance and why every time an issue comes up in the United States, that sometimes those issues are not really Republican or Democratic issues. They're always capitalist issues. And every time I see one of those, I'm going to kind of address the fact that what does other people in other countries think of those same issues? And what do I think of those issues, viewing it from the perspective that I have as a socialist from another country, from Europe? So I got some other topics here that I want to get onto, and I wanted to discuss basically the differences that why do some socialists view some religions as good and some religions as bad?

Why are some countries that are socialist so successful? And why do we continue to beg the rich when other countries don't do this and they have all those benefits and they're actually working on further things? They're not working on LGBTQ rights because that's a given. They're working on rights of homes, basically home ownership, the ability to have your own place, not to lose it. They're working on that. They're further advanced than we are. Why is that? Why do we keep going out on the same struggle? And what I want to do is I'm going to come back and discuss this more in detail. And in the future episodes, we're going to go and look at actual legislation and actual things that are occurring in the United States from a whole different lens. Not the lens of the topic du jour from the DSA, not the lens of the capitalists from the Democrats or the capitalists from the Republicans that basically are just pitting each other out at the detriment for all, but at the lens of somebody that actually views it. And I want to come back and I'm going to discuss more of those issues back in a minute. But I do thank you for joining us first half here on the Daily Worker. And if you ever heard about the Daily Worker was an old, basically more communist-driven newspaper that was derived a long time ago. And failed over a few years, became different entities over the time. And at the same time, it's a funny comment in Seinfeld. So I decided to put it in there, make it a topic and everything else, make it my own name of my show. So thank you for joining us for Daily Worker. We're back here with a little break. We're coming back in a second, and we're going to discuss all the little topics from all the views of what a real socialist thinks stuff and not somebody that's just faking it. We'll see you back here in a bit.

All right, everybody, we are back here with the second half of the Daily Worker. And we got about 28 more minutes to go. And one of the big things is I wanted to get back into you, and I thank you for joining us. I know that basically as growing up in this whole U.S. and everything else and having dual citizenship, I learned one thing from a very young age, that if you're a socialist and you're true to your cause, everyone will hate you in the United States, whether they're Democrats, Republicans, or whatever, because you're always going to be against something that they really do cherish. And it doesn't matter. It doesn't matter. I don't really find a lot of allies Democrats. I don't find a lot of allies in Republicans, and neither do I want the allies that are Democrats or Republicans. Like I say, you know, liberalism is basically the root evil that basically establishes itself in capitalism to perpetuate the system. Perpetuates the system, basically making you think that you have some kind of voice, some kind of saying, some kind of whatever. I got to tell you this. I mean, I've been voting in both countries for years, but voting in the United States since the mid-90s. And I've seen that we have no voice, no say, no nothing. The politicians come with the money they bring from big corporations to get us to support them. And once we support them, they go about doing the business of the big corporations. So why does it constantly get worse? Why is, you know, like I didn't really mind the Clinton presidency. I thought he was all right. I thought he was, you know, Jimmy Carter light. And Jimmy Carter to me wasn't really the most dazzling of presidents. I do like Johnson a great deal. I think that he did a much better job than people give him credit for. And most people that do research into him will find that. But the big day is that how come it's since Johnson we've really not had that great of presidents? Why are we not a great selection of these presidents out there, or even members of Congress or anything else that have actually represented us? It's because of money.

0: course. And I just stated that earlier, but I'm going to state it again and again and again. It's always money. It always comes back to the root cause of all evils. As long as you have a system that can be bought and paid for, you're going to have problems. Now, that's why, like in the Spanish system, it works a lot better because you don't have to worry about that outside influence of money. You don't even have to worry about foreign money, which the United States worries constantly about foreign money. Ever since they established super PACs, ever since they started establishing the Citizens United and was allowed to go out there and basically raise any kind of money you want to from whoever you want to, as long as you bundle it together in a nice, neat little pack where nobody knows where it came from, you can have foreign governments influence your election. So when Clinton accused Trump for the, and I still talk about this, the Russians helping him out and stuff, there have been foreign governments paying for us for years, and especially after Citizens United. So where do we stand? The thing is the only benefit we have against foreign governments in the United States not being major influence on our elections is that the corporations own our elections, and they don't really want to give up a lot of their own influence. It's a sad thing to say, but it doesn't mean that you should go out there and hate certain things for just hating them's sake. And like I said, like, you know, you should incorporate things. You shouldn't allow people to take patriotism away from you. You got to realize it's your country. You should still be fighting for it. The flag's been dirtied and mucked up and done a lot of stupid things. But at the end of the day, it's still your flag. Support it, whether you're in here or the United Kingdom. Weird thing is that now, and I've been seeing this a lot, this is kind of the du jour thing. My wife's Muslim, and I know Muslims. All right, I'm not going to say I don't. And the thing is, and I got to say, it's like, you know, it's not a bad religion. It's not a good religion. It's how you take it. Every religion out there, whether it's Christianity, whatever, it's always how you take it. There are people that are great with it, and there are people that are bad with it. There are people that are going to be evil with it, and there are people that are good with it. It's nothing better, nothing worse. It's a whole separate entity of different things and beliefs. And sometimes it does make people actually go against what they should actually be thinking for themselves, which, of course, that's the reason why the separation of religion is so important to socialism and more so to communism. But at the end of the day, there are people out there that actually act like, and I remember this back in the 90s, the idea was that people wanted to reject Christianity because they saw all the evils in it because it was so close to home because they actually knew Christianity. So what do? They started first off becoming more like Buddhist or whatever because they felt like this is a religion that hates no one, loves everyone. And then eventually they either became atheist or what all. And then really the atheist thing, that doesn't really bother me that much. You know, it makes sense. You know, you want to kind of avoid the whole, I don't want to be influenced by outside religions or whatever. But recently I've seen the take on that people act like Islam is a culture and Islam is not a culture. Islam's a religion just as good or bad as any other one. It has a lot of good things to it and has a lot of bad things to it. But at the end of the day, it's still a religion. It's no different than Christianity. It's no better than it. It's no worse than it. And the only difference is that it's, whereas Christianity has muted itself in the fervor of people becoming basically atheists and said, look, we're not going to be as loud a vocal opponent. Let other people be vocal for things and whatever. They haven't been doing that as much. Islam in itself, I mean, really, if you're an Islamic family and you say, hey, I'm going to be lesbian, well, guess what? You lost your family. I mean, there's very few Islamic families that are going to accept you being a lesbian. That's bottom line. And whereas Christianity, you're going to find more acceptance, and there's going to be non-acceptance as well. Again, I said all religions are good and evil. And if you start going out there and start saying, look, well, this religion is the different one. This is the good one. Let's associate ourselves with it because I don't really know a lot about it, but I know that they're not what we are. Or like what white people try to say is like, they're the, you know, the culture of other brown people and they understand what's going on. That's the stupidest thing in the world. Religion to me is if you want to practice it, I don't care. It's not my opinion. But at the end of the day is I understand that religion can be a very, very, very detrimental force, whatever religion it is. And it will go against everything you support or everything you're for, it can support it as well. It's such a weird, different paradigm. So basically, I got to tell you this. If you go out there and you act like Islam has got some kind of Zen Buddhist quality, you're no different than the 1990s people that separated from Christianity and said, look, I don't want to follow Christianity. They did slavery. They did all this. I want to become a Buddhist. You're better off just basically staying an atheist and realizing that the idea of any religion is going to be bad and it's going to be detrimental to your own growth. It's going to support things that you're not going to support. It's going to support the old traditional stuff, and it's going to keep going that way. I mean, I always think it's funny that how people can actually think that Islam is not a traditionalist, conservative-based religion. It is. But it doesn't mean there's bad people in it. It doesn't mean there's good people in it. It doesn't mean anything. It's a religion. You make of it what you want to make of it, and you go forward with it. Same thing with Christianity. So the idea is that I think that what happens is in this country, in the UK and Europe and everything, anything that is not known is good. And anything that is known is bad. So flags are bad. Nationalism, patriotism, bad. Christianity's, common to hear, it's bad. And the thing is, let me tell you, you give up on it. You have to recognize that it's your country, your ground. This is where you stand. This is your people. This is your language. Support culture. Support your own identity. But don't go throw religion into it, first off, number one. And number two, don't act like your country's any worse than the rest. They aren't. They're all horrible. And you got to go back down to it. The majority of times, why are the countries so bad? Why do they do these things? What are the worst things that countries have done? And it all goes back down to capitalist gain. It all goes back down to, slavery existed because capitalists wanted it to exist, whether they were in Africa, whether they were in Europe, whether they were wherever. Slavery ended mainly across the transatlantic slave in the 1803 time because the British wanted to end it. But why did they want to end it? They had no need for slaves. They had lost the colonies that supported slavery. There was no real reason or rationale to support it. And so you go across the Atlantic, stopping slave trade, and at the same time, if you commandeer a few American ships and you impress the sailors, well, then you could do that too. It was this proxy war to basically support itself. Again, it's not a great thing. And I understand people when they go out there and they say, you have people say, well, Britain is the country that ended slavery. And you have other people that say, well, this was a slave country, whatever, and this, that, and the other. At the end of the day, you have to stop and realize the only reason it stopped slavery because it didn't benefit from it financially. The corporations that existed at the time, the rich people at this time didn't need it. And so they used it as a way to impress people and basically get, people from American ships onto British ships. But at the same time, it did stop. It was an end in 1883. It ended in Brazil. You can go out there and say, well, I hate the Brazilian flag. It represented the Ottomans who enslaved millions of people across all of the Arab countries and basically castrated them. And so they wouldn't reproduce. And that's why you're like, well, I don't really see a lot of descendants of slaves there. Well, they never made descendants. But the thing is that every country has a horrible, horrible, dark secret. And most of those dark secrets are all based on capitalist gain. They're based on rich people abusing poor people. At the end of the day, I used to always hear that about España. You'd hear it in Mexico. They'd be like, well, our gold was taken from Mexico and brought to Spain. I'm like, well, we never saw it. Because what the hell do you think happened with it? It went in the pockets of rich people. It's not like, the rich people said, all right, we're all Spanish. We're going to divide up all the gold. It's so great. Everybody gets a piece. It doesn't work that way. They get a huge pie, and they said, we're going to keep 99.99555% of this, and the rest of it, well, we'll donate it. We got the donations. That's the way it works. So like I say, again and again, there's going to be countries time and time again. They're going to go out there and they're going to say, well, this country's good, this country's bad. All of them are horrible. They're all horrible. But the big thing is it's your country. And wherever you live, you should take pride in it. Because if you don't, somebody else is going to take pride in it. And if you don't take pride in it, or if you don't basically say, I'm taking pride, but I don't like these things because they represent slavery, let me tell you this, every flag in the world represents slavery. Every flag in the world has oppressed other people and killed other people. If you go to a country and you say, look, I live in this country, I don't want to see these flags because they represent nationalism or some right-wing government, that's the same thing as somebody from Iran saying when they go to Iraq, I don't want to see Iraqi flags all over the place because they invaded our country and killed our people for 8 years. Vice versa. The same thing has happened with the Iraqis. They don't want to go to see Iran. They don't want to see the flags. They don't want to. They could say that, but they don't. You know why they don't do that? Because they realize that's their country. That's their thing. That's the way things are. Now, that also brings us to another further point, like when they're saying about, like, who all will unite? If you're not, you got to think about it. Everybody's a worker. I don't care who you are, you become a worker. From day one, you are a worker. We're all united in that thing. Whether we disagree on other things, that's one thing. But we are genuinely all workers. We have to work. We're not given the benefit of not working. That benefit is not bestowed upon us by the rich. The rich basically tells us, well, we got to do this, this, and this, because the rich control all. And at the end of the day, in the United States, that you only have the workers. So when you go out there and you try to say, like, and I see this argument too, that other peoples will get against this white privilege or get against whoever, all you're doing is feeding back to the rich thing. You're basically saying, okay, then you start building this animosity on one side and animosity against another side. And it's always second generational. It's never the first generation. Rarely do you see people that actually immigrate to a country that are afraid of the American flag or whatever. They know it's going to be there. Hell, like, you know, if you ask most people, say, from the United States that never been to another country, what are you going to see? It's like, well, for example, you're going to go to France. Like, I don't know, I'll probably see the Eiffel Tower, a buttload of French flags and some baguettes. I mean, that's just common sense, man. It's usually the second generation that starts revolting against their own society. This happened in España, like where the Basque separatists, the ETA, the majority of the Basque ETA comprised themselves of individuals that were half Spanish and half Basquero. I've done my DNA. I have a little bit of Basquero in me as well. But these people, they were fully Vasquero. They're like, you know, yeah, we want to separate, we want our own nation, we want to protect our language. That's great ideas. But the people that were doing the car bombs and everything else, they were always mainly half Spanish. Their mother or father was Spanish, and their father or mother were Vasquero. And the reason why is they were trying to show and prove to others, like, I'm extreme Vasquero. I'm all the way to top, 100%. And that's what I see that happens with the second generation to third generation people. They're the people that are offended by, like, things that they should be supporting. It's their country. Own it. Don't let somebody else steal it from you. Because at the end of the day, you got to say, this is our country. We all own it. You know, it's not like, you know, the conservative flag or this is the stupidest thing in the world. The stupidest arguments in the world come down to, well, historically, it was like this. Well, historically, everything sucked ass. I can tell you that. No country has been altruistic because no country has basically went out and perspective and said, I'm going to help other countries. They're always there to help themselves. Even the countries that I say, like even España has been there to help itself. I could hate the British flag. They've taken Gibraltar from us. They've kept it for years. They kept, they still colonized Northern Ireland. And you know what I don't do? I don't go to Great Britain. I don't really like the country. It's not a really good place for me. You know, I don't have anything against British people, but I stay the hell out of there. But when people go out there and say, nah, I don't like this or this and that about my country, all you're doing is making people look at you in a bad light. You're working on that. You're breaking them up. You're breaking up the regular workers. And that's just playing into the devil's or the rich man, which is the same thing, a handbook. So I go back down to it, and I know we ain't got really much time left. But like I say, with España, one of the big things is this. That when people get together, they gather in protest. They gather in protest as Spanish people that are workers. And we have a large different group of people. I don't know if you, a lot of people have never been to España. They probably think it's just another white European country. Like Andalusia in particular is mixed up with a bunch of different people. Like there's the old standard goes back like this. 1 out of 10 people in España have Jewish or Arab blood in them. And Andalusia is 1 out of 5. I have a lot of Arab blood in me. I've tracked that back to, you know, years and stuff because, you know, from Andalusia. And the thing is, and I've known other people, you know, the thing is that if you really look like in España or Italy, skin color is really not a major factor. Why do they all get together? Because they have a national identity. They support that national identity. The Italian communists weren't basically saying, well, you know, these guys are different from us. No, they still fought. They did exactly what they had to do because they realized the end objective was, what is the workers' rights? How are we going to actually topple this capitalism? And unfortunately, that capitalist government was supported by the United States, so they were going to have no ability to topple it anytime soon, and they didn't. But in the 1980s, up until then, they were still fighting hard to basically try to figure out how they can actually make a land that actually represents the rights and the abilities of the workers. So we have to dispel all these other issues of saying, like, well, there's going to be some kind of race against race or LGBTQ against other people or this, that, or the other. That is ridiculous. You have to be united. If you're not united, you're playing into the devil's handbook. You're playing into the capitalist handbook of everybody's broken down. You're all fragmented pieces of society. And when you're fragmented, you know, it goes that whole saying, you know, a house divided cannot stand. And we haven't stood. And that's why the United States is in the position it is in. And until you want to stand, you're not going to have nationalized health care. You're not going to have any of the benefits that España or other countries in Europe have. And then you see that those benefits are being slowly eroded by the breakdown of society. I see it all the time. You have governments that normally are left-leaning governments, governments that would actually benefit the people in Europe. And what do? They make laws that basically fragment the people. And so what do the people do? They end up voting for the most right-wing, strong conservative government they can find that's completely against everything they actually stand for one cause. They vote for it for one cause. They basically start saying, like, oh, all these other people come in and they hate my country, they hate our flag, they hate ourselves. You know what? I'm going to support the ADP in Germany, or I'm going to support the Tories in Great Britain, or I'm going to support the right-wing parties of France or Italy. This happens, and I'm always scared of it. It's the biggest problem we have. The problem is that when individuals decide to fragment themselves to help support basic privilege rather than actual fundamental rights, then all you're doing is basically pitting one side against another, and eventually their totals are going to add up, and you're going to have a conservative government that's going to go out there and do more things against you than you could actually dream possible. Does it sound familiar? You already got it. So in the United States, you already got a conservative government that's doing things against you. And the thing is, like, really with me, like, I'm like, I don't care. I laugh about these things. I laugh how the United States runs. Because the thing is, at the end of the day, the United States is ran on the principle of capitalism. It doesn't matter if we had the Democrats in there. How long is it going to be? If you had 4 more years of a Democratic presidency, all the same things that are happening now would just happen 4 years from now. And there would be no change in the duration of 4 years. Do you really think, like, you know, if we had had Kamala Harris as president, do you think we would have had nationalized health care by now? Do you think we'd have student loan debt, a common thing that we all think of that, man, that should just be cured and solved by bankruptcy? Do you think that would be gone? No. We laugh at these things. We laugh at the idea that, like, you know, when we think of, like, real proposal, like, even in America, you know, even conservatives, they laugh at the fact that when you think that there's going to be something that benefits the people would actually come up. Why do they laugh at it? Because they know it's not true. Because, like, if you say, you know, like, I remember Biff used to go around saying when the insurance rates would go up, he would tell people at where he worked, he would say, well, I'm glad the insurance rates went up because I know those hardworking people at the insurance companies are going to make some more money. Everybody's like, are you an idiot? Even conservatives know that's a stupid idea. And he points it out because he's just basically saying, I know, I'm being sarcastic. The truth of the matter is, whether you're liberal, conservative, whether you're progressive, whatever you are, whether you believe in the soup du jour of privileges that are sought out there by individuals, if you do all those things, you know how the system's ran. You're not going to win. And the reason why you're not going to win is because you're not uniting on the right basis. You can't unite in a fragmented basis. There just ain't enough people. You have to unite in the largest core group there is, the worker. And that's what this whole show's about. And the big thing is, and I want to, like, kind of emphasize that this first episode, because I really wanted to get into some details and nitty-gritty of the opinions of, like, what I actually see is going on in the United States and compare that to what the socialist model is. not what the DSA model is, not what the soup du jour of a privilege is, none of that crap. The real model. I mean, I don't really have much more time, but I do want to give one example of that, and we'll delve into the future, whether it's, you know, healthcare or anything else. And healthcare is just the tip of the iceberg, folks. I mean, I want to get into details on how actually the system works in Europe and how the system fails us in the United States. But the big thing is, as you think about it, one of the things that is going on right now, and you can actually see this, is that, okay, like the idea of Washington, where they're actually doing the National Guard and federalizing the local police, blah, blah, blah. This whole thing is a motivation for something that's completely different than what other people think it is. The idea is basically to rid the city of crime, rid these cities, because these are cities they can't work with. They know this. The Republicans are not going to win in Chicago or Washington. They know this. So what can they do? The only thing they could do is basically rid it of crime, make it look pretty, get rid of the homeless. At the end of the day, the homeless are gone. Because when you don't see the homeless, you think, well, everybody's happy and they have their own home. That's a bunch of crap, too. And we'll get into that later. But the big thing is, once you do that, they'll be like, you know what? Trump does suck. They actually know how to get things done. That was the big thing with the border or whatever. Whether it's in your best interest or not, you have to admit that during these first 6 months or 8 months, whatever the hell it's been, a lot of things have been done, and that's what they're hedging on. They're hedging on changing voters to support the Republican cause, which I say, Democrat, Republican, it's all capitalist, doesn't matter one way or the other, but they're hedging on voters will actually start becoming Republicans because they look and they see something finally change in their city. And you wonder, well, how is that going to happen? It's just one thing. They may not even be interested in that one thing. I asked somebody from New York City one time. I said, how come the New York City's city council really only has, I think there's one person of the Green Party on there. There's a few Republicans, majority are Democrats. How come they just basically don't say, look, I understand that we're not going to vote Republican, but why don't they have like a 50-50 Green Party and Democratic thing? They don't need the Republican Party anymore, but they damn sure don't need to just sit right there and just keep voting for the same people, doing the same things, and getting the same results from capitalism from the Democrats. Why is that? Think about it. So then when I say that the Green Party has almost no shot in New York, and then I say that Trump's trying to hedge this whole thing so that basically maybe they can get a few more Republicans in, because at the end of the day, people are like, you know what? I don't agree with the Republicans, but they get things done. The trains run on time. What do you think is going to happen? It's going to change. That's their only bet. That's the only cards they hold to actually change the inner cities are that. And you're going to eventually probably see that. You're going to have people that vote against their interest. But I say, like, really, to me, there is no interest in voting Democrat or Republican, so I don't vote against any interest at all. I never vote for Democrats or Republicans unless it's a local election. And most of our local elections here in Texas are independents. You got to think about it. And once you think about it, you start getting out of this little rut and this little hole you live in, and you start realizing that if you're not unified as a worker, you're not a socialist. And if you're not a socialist, you're not scaring the hell out of the capitalist and the rich. Our kings. Think about it. Fastest growing economy in Europe is a socialist economy. The backwater of Europe. It used to be always called, España was called the poor man of Europe. When I was there during the crisis, us, Portugal, Ireland, Italy, Greece, and Spain were called something I never heard before. We were called the pigs. Why are we the pigs? Because we did things to help out our people instead of helping out the rich, and that frightened them. All right, well, thank you for joining us here on The Daily Worker. We're going to do more to frighten the rich again later on, and we'll come back with you with new episodes and follow up on topics that are actually going on. But until then, I'm Nick Dix. Thank you for joining us, and always in solidarity. Well, it's getting that time of the year. It's time for the 2027 Texas Regional Radio Music and Radio Awards, TRRMA. The Traumas. And this year, the 2027 Internet Station of the Year choice is available again.
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0: Hey, folks, and welcome to I Have No Life with your host, Nick Nix.
1: Hey, everybody. And I was just texting CJ and stuff. And, I said, like, I guess like he was saying, like, hey, so you had a pretty rough week. Just one week or weekend, like I said, like yesterday or whatever. And he was just saying, like, hey, you know, like, well, everything going all right? And I think, oh, yeah, no, it's just a lot of crap. Just a lot of regular stuff, so then one place to another. And that being said, though, I did tell him about the radio garden, and not to be confused with Radiohead, but Radio Garden is a pretty cool app, and we're actually on there. So have you had a chance to check out Radio Garden, sir?
0: No, I have yet to do so. But I will check it out.
1: Yes. Well, they paid me to. I'm joking. No, I originally wasn't really that. I was kind of impressed by it, but I didn't think much about it. And what it does is it puts all the stations on a map, which I thought that was cool first off. And then, but then I didn't really think about it, but it has this little, it has a locking feature so you can see other places without losing your station. And it also can save, you know, favorite stations or whatever. But it has this little feature, and it's like an air balloon, and it will drop you off at, like, whatever radio station it picks, like a random radio station. And you'll see, like, it from the town level, and it'll zoom out, zoom out, zoom out, zoom out further. And it asks you, like, eventually it says, like, hey, do you want to, you know, do you want us to tell you where it's at? And you can either keep guessing or thinking about in your head where it's at, really, because I don't, like, say that loud. And then they'll tell you what the station is and where it's coming from, what city and everything else. But it's pretty neat because, you'll just drop off in the middle of somewhere and you'll be like, sometimes you can guess it because of the language or whatever, but sometimes you can't. And it's just the formation of the countries you got to, like, look for. And, you know, you got to think, hey, this is wherever. And, it's pretty neat. And there's a lot of different things I was noticing. I was like, spending a lot of time on last night, and I kind of stayed up too late for it, and like looking at these things. And I was in like Ireland, but a lot of things with Ireland was that they would, some of the stations were saying that they couldn't be broadcast here in this country.
0: Why is that? Why is that?
1: I don't know. I mean, it's probably some kind of like, that they only have the rights to broadcast. That's, it's kind of like with ASCAP because, ASCAP in the U.S., you can use to, you know, you're paying off the artist, and so you can use it to go to, you know, for your broadcast. And there is a system kind of like that in España, too, but maybe it's the system they're using there is limited to one nation, or I have no idea. But not a lot, there, that was the only country I found that occurred, but it wasn't like every one of them. So it was like a few stations would say this, but it was the only one I found that occurred in. But I was really interested to find out that a lot of the stations on in Ireland were playing, like, country music, like, from the U.S.
0: That makes sense.
1: I mean, it was just kind of weird, too. So I was like, okay. And there was one that I found that was kind of neat. And I was trying to, you know, I said, hey, support local, support this. And they were saying how they do stuff, green energy. It was a country station. And they said that if you write them, you can get, like, they'll send you, if you tell them how you listen and everything else, they'll send you a sticker, you know, from the radio station. And I thought that was pretty cool. Okay. And they're in Dublin, and they're some kind of country station. First off, I'll advertise ourselves. We're on Explain Radio Network, and we're on live, this live episode here on September the, what is it, the 15th? Yes. Something like that. Yes, the 15th of September. And the station that I was looking at was in my favorites. Oh, Toll Country Inchicore, and that's in Dublin. But it's a portion of Dublin, so I guess they call it Inchicore or something like that. But, yeah, they have, like, their own, like, their website. It's, like, tollcountryfm.com, I think was what it was. And they have, it's pretty neat. You go to it, and they talk about just, like, local businesses and, I thought it was pretty neat. TotalCountryFM.com. And, well, I Country. I spelled country wrong. See, you have to spell it right, though. It won't go where you want it to go if you spell it wrong. Yes. Okay. And it should show you like a railroad, like a train or something on there. And yeah, you go check it out, get some free stuff. And it says shop local and pretty neat. But a lot of their stuff that was like shop local, well, shop local is pretty up to date, but some of the other stuff's a little old. But yeah, but pretty neat stuff. Yeah. Makes you want to check stuff out. And but there was a lot of other ones too. Like, yeah, you'll just go around and there's some talk stations. And you also kind of notice, and I've knew this too before, there's an absorbently large amount of stations that play like English speaking music despite where they're located. And I would say probably globally, it seems like about, you know, one out of five stations play like English speaking music, if not more. Like, well, I would say one out of five play modern, like, you know, like the within the last 20, 30 years. And then the rest of them play like, you know, there's another one fifth probably plays classical, and the other three fifths play something local, whether that's talk or what have you. But yeah, I spent a lot of time on that last night looking at that. And so I went to sleep like at 12:40. And woke up at 4 a.m. That's what I did.
0: Yeah,
1: Yes.
0: that works.
1: Yeah, it sure do. And yes, that was what I'd actually seen. We actually have Unexplained Radio Network. Well, the stations were like the streams or anything else that can be heard around the world that we're on. Our Streama, MyTuner, Radio.net is still they're done, but they're waiting on something. I don't know what they're doing. 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And if you listen on any one of those, that's pretty cool. We're still waiting on some other ones, but you know, about five other ones, and I don't know if they're ever going to do anything. It seems like they just move so slow, and but you know, there's no guarantees you get it. You got to kind of like have everything ready, and we did. We had everything ready, and we're set. And so I have a lot of these saved up on like my apps, and I already had Simple Radio, and it's, you know, you can go to Simple Radio or MyTuner and Radio Garden and V Radio, and we're not on RadioNet yet, but they have an app, so you can just go on the apps and listen on your phone too. Yep.
0: Yeah,
1: Neat stuff.
0: I'm looking up
1: Yes.
0: Radio Garden.
1: Yes, I would say get the app. I mean, you can go on and put it on your computer or something, but it's kind of fun just to actually just use that and just go from there.
0: Is it
1: Yeah.
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1: Well, the app that I have is just called Radio Garden, so I mean, it shows a little globe,
0: Yeah.
1: and you basically operate from the globe. Yeah.
0: Yeah, it shows a little globe, and it's called Radio Garden Live, at least according to
1: Maybe
0: what
1: on
0: it
1: the
0: says in the
1: computer.
0: Apple Store, that's what it's called. Yeah, it's
1: Yes.
0: got this globe that's turning around and everything lights into green.
1: Oh, yeah. Lots of stuff green.
0: And
1: Yes. So yeah, you can check it out. There's a lot of stuff on there. Pretty neat.
0: Richardson, Garland, that's got to be us. View station,
1: Yes,
0: view.
1: yes. We're one of two in Garland. I remember like you said about changing it, but I'd already sent it off before I noticed that there was another station here, and I mean, you know, I don't know how to change it really. Yeah.
0: And Unexplained Radio Network. We're right under Christ Unveiled Radio.
1: Yes, that's another station here locally. Yes, yeah, but sometimes we're front and sometimes they're in front, so it's not always that they're in front. I mean, sometimes it says one of two and we're the front one, and sometimes it's you know, one of two and we're the one behind them. So yeah, it's pretty neat. pretty neat. It's something that is worth looking into. Yes. All right, and what else is there? There's a lot of stuff that's going on, I guess, in the news, but I didn't know if you happen to have any stories that you wanted to discover or discuss.
0: Kind of did. Oh, something else that happened that's, I guess, more in line of Chokeslam review, but it is kind of
1: Yeah.
0: interesting since we do discuss local things. There's a
1: Oh, yeah.
0: Texas Re Wrestling Federation. It's not too far away. It's based out of Forney, Texas, called
1: Oh, for
0: Texas
1: real?
0: Style
1: Yeah, I think I may
0: Wrestling.
1: have heard of this.
0: Texas Style
1: Yeah.
0: Wrestling. And they even have like a wrestling training camps or something like that, apparently.
1: Huh. So is Freddie Hollywood gonna become a wrestler?
0: I don't think so.
1: What is the name of it?
0: Texas Style Wrestling.
1: Oh, Texas style wrestling. I knew that there was a big karate thing in Forney because we had the guys come down from that, and they actually, and I say that not just they have a karate shop, which they do, like a little dojo or whatever it is, but they actually sponsor like the karate whatever thing to come through. And so a lot of people come through and do their karate stuff once a year across the state. So I didn't know about Texas style wrestling. I guess I just learned that. So,
0: Yeah, I just learned about it, but apparently it's there.
1: I have
0: And
1: Texas
0: they
1: style
0: just
1: wrestling in
0: literally
1: Addison,
0: televised the
1: but
0: show. It seems like they only televise like once a month or something like that.
1: oh yeah. This is the one time like well, I think there is one like on the CW.
0: Yeah, it's on the
1: Like, like
0: CW
1: the
0: at
1: and I've seen it
0: midnight or
1: before.
0: at midnight or 1 a.m. or something like that.
1: But I wasn't sure where they were coming from. Yeah. Tough platform. Let's see. Complimentary ice cold Texas Select beverages. All this just for $400 a table. Wow. Kind of expensive.
0: Oh, you're looking at tickets for it or something?
1: I was just like, I guess if you got like a table for something, I don't know. I was just reading through something.
0: The
1: It says
0: general
1: VIP
0: admission is like
1: platform.
0: $20.
1: Wow.
0: But you're
1: That's a.
0: right that they do have like skybox things or something like that, and some really ridiculous stuff that I don't really suggest bothering with.
1: Huh. The let me see. I know that they I want to say that they had the ladies too at one time. Maybe it was just like a special thing.
0: What do you
1: Yes,
0: mean, the
1: they do have the
0: ladies?
1: ladies. Like Evelyn Carter, like wrestling. And because I'd seen
0: Well,
1: some women wrestle.
0: they do have a women's division, but yeah, it's still wrestling.
1: Let's see. So the other one said in Addison, but man, I don't know. Like, I mean, I don't see where they're really where if you go to see them, where do you go to see them at? That's the question.
0: Forney,
1: Like,
0: Texas. It's in Forney, Texas.
1: well, does it have an address?
0: I thought when I looked it up before, but let me see if I can.
1: Let's see here. News, videos, tickets, rosters, the store. Well, the store's gonna be, yeah, it's just gonna be online. I was like, okay, well, let's go see where their store is located. Now tell me where they're located. Tickets, latest tickets are October 11th, live tapings. Oh yeah, it is. Okay, so it's on Innovation at the OC. Oh yeah, I know exactly where this is at the high school.
0: Something like that
1: Huh.
0: makes sense.
1: Yes, that's pretty neat. And they're doing this is in October.
0: I guess that would be their next show.
1: Yeah, October 11th. Tickets are live October 11th. Wait, our October 11th live TV tapings. But the thing is, they're on in the middle of the night. So do they just basically do it in the middle of the night?
0: It's
1: I
0: the
1: mean,
0: taping, so they pre-record the
1: oh,
0: show.
1: tapings. Yeah, I just read the. Yeah, you're right. Yeah. Yeah, so please arrive between 5 p.m. and 6 p.m. and redeem your food court ticket. So obviously, you have to be there before. I was gonna say, man. I mean, they broadcast live in the middle of the night, and I was like, man, that's pretty much something. Yeah, maybe they did say something about it at one council meeting or something. And I just don't know. I didn't put two and two together, but it looks pretty neat because, like, but that's weird that it's like, you know, to think that that's like at a high school. But I guess it, you know, I mean, it kind of looks like a gym to an extent, you know.
0: Yeah,
1: I guess
0: they have
1: cool.
0: other locations because they do seem to have something with Addison, something in Corpus Christi.
1: Yeah. So October 11th, yeah, let's check that out. October 11th is, I guess it's a Saturday or something, I'd assume.
0: Yeah.
1: Yes, a Saturday, yes. October 11th, what is this? Oh, Infomark, North Texas, Red River. Oh, yeah, that would be the day after the Infomark, North Texas, Red River Social at Gilley's.
0: Oh.
1: Yeah, remember they were going to do that? The,
0: yeah, I remember.
1: The thing we haven't gone to ever?
0: Yeah, we've yet to go to one of those. Of course, going for OU weekend is such a bother because the traffic in Dallas is just going to be horrible.
1: Yeah, if it's during the game, it's not as bad because at least people are where they're supposed to be. But anytime after or before, and plus there's already fair park traffic, and but I guess if it was me, like leaving here, I would go. I mean, I got a bunch of different. I don't like going down 75 because 75 is always blocked up, especially when there's anything going on because people just come through and they go really slow on it. And I can go down to downtown and then just cut across through downtown and get to there, kind of the way I do to get to Old City Park.
0: Yeah, but think about it from my point of view. I'm coming from Everman, so I'm going to have to take highways most of the way, no
1: yes,
0: matter what.
1: You would.
0: At some point, I know I'm going to end up stuck on Loop 12.
1: Yeah, I would say like probably when 30 meets 35 would still be traffic around there because, you know, people are trying to get in and out and they don't know where the hell they're going. And so, you know, you have stuff like that. And but definitely anything past 35, traffic. So you're going to have to figure out. You're probably going to have to go through Oak Cliff.
0: And then I'm just going to be irritated enough that I end up taking quite a few of the tollways. And so that's going to cost me who knows how much to go right there.
1: Yeah, that's the thing. I mean, if you did take...
0: I'm just going to be irritated enough that I end up taking quite a few of the tollways, and so that's cost me who knows how much.
1: Yeah, that's the thing. I mean, if you...

0: raise the tolls that weekend.
1: Well, I mean, this is I guess you went to Luke 12 then. Yeah, Singleton. Yeah, you could get like I mean, like even if you did like Luke 12 to Singleton, you said I'm gonna go through all these lights, then you cut on over to
0: Yeah, I'm not
1: that
0: doing it.
1: bridge.
0: I'm not doing it.
1: Yes, and then you'd be there. You'd be there. Let's see. This is actually that is what's the name of that street? At Lamar, yeah. So yeah, South Lamar. That's right. Yeah, that's right. That was the name of that street before they changed it. And then it's south. You just go to Lamar. Yeah. Yeah, I could. It wouldn't be that hard for me to get there because I've actually done it where like when we were going to Fair Park to do the North Texas Irish Festival. I would just go the back ways instead of just getting on the highway at all,
0: Yeah.
1: and just go by Tennyson and all that crap, like the golf course. And
0: Yeah, but you basically live in Garland. You're like right there.
1: yeah, that's the thing too. It's like really, you're right. Like the rivers kind of screw you up because after a while you kind of get, crapped up. Like the farthest I used to be able to go, just on roads, like was from Rockwall to Irving. And then when you get to Irving, then you start getting into the whole problem with the Trinity River again. Yeah.
0: Yeah.
1: But I mean, I didn't have to go any further. See, that's all I had to do. Just go down there and kind of by, where the hell were we off? Like Walnut and everything else like that. So, yeah, it wasn't that bad. Anyway, yeah. So that is the possibility, the real possibility, and also like the this Texas wrestling thing. That's another real possibility. Something to
0: Yeah.
1: do. Yes, weird stuff. But I mean, I didn't know that was around. But yeah,
0: And speaking
1: because
0: of
1: I'd
0: something
1: seen
0: to
1: it.
0: do, if you happen to be in the Texas area, there is
1: Yes.
0: the San Antonio Paranormal Fest this weekend.
1: Oh, that's this weekend.
0: Yeah, that's this weekend.
1: Oh man. Yeah, I have other things to do, unfortunately.
0: So do
1: Yeah,
0: I.
1: that I forgot about that.
0: Yeah,
1: Yeah.
0: but my coven's meeting up with some other covens this weekend as well, so.
1: Oh, you're gonna have the easy bake coming.
0: Yeah.
1: I'm joking. That would be funny. You need to make that joke and get there. It's like, hey,
0: Yeah,
1: we're in
0: this
1: the easy
0: includes
1: bake
0: the
1: coming.
0: world record Casper Memorabilia Museum. I mentioned this before, the San Antonio Paranormal Fest. Let's see, it's September 20th. VIPs is September 19th to the 21st. It includes the Casper Memorial Museum, the Ouija board collection, tours of the haunted properties, artists and vendors, adult beverages. Adult beverages. What? Why can't they say we sell beer?
1: Yeah, we
0: Spooky snacks,
1: sell
0: oddities, psychics, mediums, herbs, candlework, paranormal investigator teams, guest speakers, gallery readings, podcasters, food trucks, and free parking. Yay.
1: Yeah, well, you need that free parking.
0: Well,
1: I
0: hell
1: mean,
0: yeah, you do. When you're around San Antonio and all that, free parking's
1: yeah,
0: important.
1: last time was a big pain.
0: Yeah, well, if I recall, I think I know where this is taking place, and the free parking is because they're just gonna have you park in a field. Because I'm
1: Yes.
0: pretty sure I've been to this place. I'm pretty sure you're going to the Black Swan Inn, and I've been to the Black Swan Inn. They have you park in a
1: Yes, this.
0: field.
1: Well, I would assume there, it'd be pretty easy to park, but if there's a lot of people there, they may just say, hey, we need parking. Yeah. Yep. There's a lot of stuff going on too, so I guess that that's the way it's gonna be. I know that I'm gonna do some of the AOH on Saturday. I didn't schedule that day. They got busy with the stupid battery. I was gonna go set up a Robert Emmett Day memorial thing and Booze Fest on September 20th on Saturday. You remember about getting drunk, and I was gonna actually try to do it in the Dubliner in Greenville Avenue, but during the day. Yes. Yeah, very early, like around 2 or 1.

0: afternoon. I figure by then there's not gonna be a lot of people there, on a Saturday. What do you think,
1: Okay.
0: sir?
1: By 2 p.m., you don't think there'll be a lot of people there.
0: I'm assuming, like at the Dubliner.
1: The Dubliner. That's. Have I been to the Dubliner?
0: Probably have. It usually is a place that mainly sells Guinness and stuff. I mean, it gets very packed. Like at night, you go in
1: Is
0: there and you
1: that
0: get one Guinness and you walk away.
1: the bar you took me to over in Arlington that's next to the like Elks Lodge or
0: No,
1: something?
0: that was Plaza Pub and stuff, but this one is like off Greenville Avenue.
1: Oh, hold on. Okay, I think I have been there, but nah, it can't be the same bar. Maybe it is. Maybe it was called the Dubliner. Has
0: Yeah,
1: that
0: if you've
1: bar been
0: been to like
1: around
0: in
1: since
0: the,
1: the 90s? Like the late
0: it's been
1: 90s?
0: there quite a bit of time. I don't remember exactly there from the exact 90s, but at least it's been there from the 2000s, at
1: Okay.
0: least. Yeah,
1: Yeah, I
0: because when I
1: think
0: was
1: I.
0: going to Red Jacket, it was there. So.
1: Yeah, I think I've been there a couple of times with my first wife. But.
0: Yeah, it's kind of hard to actually judge, but
1: Wow, that place has been there a while.
0: yeah.
1: I
0: Well, they
1: mean,
0: charge a lot for their Guinness,
1: it makes
0: and
1: me wonder,
0: everybody
1: is
0: just
1: Elm
0: walks in and
1: Street
0: gets it.
1: Bar
0: Like,
1: still there?
0: the what now?
1: Is there a bar called Elm Street Bar that still exists there?
0: Why wouldn't that be on Elm Street though? Like in Sweet
1: Yes.
0: Bellum?
1: Yes.
0: I don't know if that one. I mean, I really haven't been to Deep Elm in a long time either.
1: Neither
0: So
1: have I. I
0: I started.
1: literally have not been to Deep Elm since probably 2000, 2003 at max. But I'm thinking more like 2001, 2000.
0: Yeah, there's one in Carrollton, like an Elm Street bar lounge, but I don't. Oh, Barber Lounge. Well, that's not the same thing. Barber. Yeah, the Barber Lounge. The Elm Street Bar in Elm Street, Deep Ellum, has permanently closed.
1: Oh, okay.
0: Yes. Yeah, they closed it down.
1: Now, the
0: I
1: one
0: don't
1: bar that
0: know.
1: I was really sad, there were certain places that closed down in on Elm Street that I was actually really sad about. The first one is the Orbit Room. I'm not sure if you can look that up or not, but the Orbit Room was a great place.
0: Well, I'm checking in a second. The first review for the Elm Street Bar was by one guy, and he says, "This place is horrible. How would you go to a place like this that serves minors and sends them out on the street?" Hey, back in the 90s, the cheap, crappy bars did serve minors, and they were wonderful.
1: That's right.
0: Okay, or Orbit. What was it called?
1: Orbit room. Orbit
0: Orbit
1: in the
0: room.
1: room and room, ROOM.
0: Yeah, there's one in San Francisco, but there's one here. It didn't even show permanently closed.
1: I'm sure
0: Yeah,
1: it's
0: so it may have
1: permanently
0: disappeared a
1: closed.
0: long while
1: I was
0: back.
1: there the last night it was open.
0: Oh, well, then, yeah, there you go.
1: I knew it
0: So
1: was
0: Google Maps
1: closed.
0: never got to record it.
1: Let's see. The other place which closed before the Orbit Room was Tunnel Works. Which Tunnel Works was more or less a head shop, but it was what was going on behind Tunnel Works there where the action was.
0: Were people trying to work on people's tunnels?
1: No.
0: Oh, okay. Yeah. I remember there were places that were in like I remember Deep Ellum and going there. I remember the three clubs in one, Blind Lemon, all that stuff, and that was probably what we went to the most, and also Lizard Lounge and all these different things. And but I gotta say, and there were some other ones that weren't really that great. They never stayed open that long, and they were outside of Deep Ellum, like Club Blue and other crap and everything else. And but there was I remember like on Greenville Avenue, they had like back in the days when coffee shops were more than just, coffee shops, like they had went from just like, hey, we sell crap coffee to, hey, we sell better coffee, but Starbucks are not around yet. And they would do a lot of things. And there was one like there was a couple of different ones that were pretty good,
1: Oh,
0: but
1: yeah.
0: you know, there was Grinders in Greenville Avenue.
1: Yeah.
0: And so they would also do stuff too. They do like poetry and all kinds of stuff. So they would try to bring people in other than just for their coffee.
1: Yeah, plus there
0: And
1: was that Haunted Cheddar's over there that was like across the street from the Arcadia Lounge, which the Arcadia Lounge had already closed down because there was a murder there or something. And let's see, right, there was an oyster bar somewhere next to the Arcadia Lounge as well.
0: Yeah, I remember there was that place, the Copper Tank or whatever,
1: Copper
0: and I
1: Tank
0: never went
1: Brewery.
0: there though, but what now?
1: The Copper Tank Brewery.
0: Oh yeah, I never got to go there. I don't know why. I don't even know if it's still around, but I doubt it. But yes, that's the thing. And so, like, I think that, you know, it would been kind of small venue in itself, but I think Norah Jones or somebody played there at the at Grinders and a couple other places on Greenville Avenue when she was at like at that one school in Dallas. It's supposed to be whatever, you know. And the thing is that she would go on to like have some success, but she made enough money where I was like, man, I should have went out there that night and totally not scored with her. But it would have been good if you'd been able to score with her because then she would have had some money. You see, money is pretty good. It's very helpful. Yeah. Maybe knock her up and say, hey, look, I need some child support. You know, for me, you know, that's what the child support's for. It's for the guy and or lady. Yeah.
1: Okay.
0: But, yeah, so that happened, and yeah, that was back in those days. All them different little things, and I don't really know why I brought all that stuff up, but yeah, I mean, lots of things have changed. So, oh yeah, I was talking about because we're gonna have a meeting there or something like that. Yeah, the Dubliner, and I was gonna see like you thought like, but I mean, I think during the day, cause I never really noticed it's about like any of those places. Because I always would get there at night. And when you got there at night, guess what happens? You don't really know where the parking's at for any place, or if there is, it's probably full. So you're just like, well, let's park where we can park, and we'll walk the rest of the way. And by doing so, I did not know a lot of these places had designated parking areas close to them. And both, there was another place I was looking at, and it had its parking and something else parking, and said, this place only parking. And Dubliner has the same thing too. So I was like, well, if there is parking for it, then it's not a bad idea. Because I was actually going to go to Stan's Blue Note because I was going to watch East Texas A&M play Florida State. And that's supposed to be the Florida State's Alumni Association thing. So, but I didn't get to go. But that advised me and made me aware of the situation.
1: Okay.
0: And yes.
1: Oh, something else that
0: And.
1: happened this week is I was planning on going to the Philippines in December. Well,
0: Yes.
1: I'm going on the 3rd of January.
0: Oh,
1: And
0: wow. Yeah, you're
1: I'm
0: kind of late to
1: leaving
0: the new
1: here on the
0: year.
1: 3rd of January and arriving in the Philippines on the 5th of January or something like that.
0: Oh, yes.
1: Yeah, I have like a 3 hour stop in Taiwan.
0: Oh, wow. You're going to be able to experience Taiwan. Well, hopefully they're not invaded during the time you're there.
1: Hopefully.
0: I'm joking. Probably won't happen. But
1: Well,
0: yes.
1: I'll just stay in the airport. That should be fairly safe.
0: Yes. Until incoming. Yeah. I forgot to take out that airport. Yeah. No, but yeah. So how long are you going to stay down there?
1: A month about.
0: Oh, cool. Yeah. So you're going to miss out on all the good programming here on Unexplained Radio Network.
1: Probably.
0: Yes. I mean, you know, well, you should listen from the Philippines. Well, actually, I think we already had somebody listen from the Philippines, so I guess we're good. We didn't need that.
1: I can try to listen from the Philippines. Just
0: But yes, that will help.
1: hopefully
0: Yeah,
1: the
0: you could
1: apps
0: do
1: will
0: that.
1: work. I'm not sure.
0: Yeah. I mean, and what are your plans? What are some of the things you want to do there? Yes.
1: There's a huge possibility that while we're there, we'll probably stop in Hong Kong or try to go to Hong Kong.
0: Oh, wow. Yeah.
1: What else? My Aunt Cora is planning on visiting the Vietnam, so we might go with her there. We have a lot of family in the area, so I guess I gotta go meet family that I've never met before. I
0: Well,
1: always
0: you got
1: feel
0: to get all
1: very
0: your
1: awkward about
0: visas in
1: that.
0: line.
1: I always feel very awkward about that because there's family, but and they're technically my family, and I might be related to them by blood, but I don't know these people.
0: Yeah, that's the case. It's always like, you got these people that you've never seen before, and then, I mean, it can be kind of fun. I mean, you like to meet new people, but like, especially if you don't have anybody that if there's nobody that speaks really English that you meet, then you kind of just don't, or if somebody doesn't really want to hang out with you, then yeah, you're kind of screwed,
1: Well, I
0: You want somebody
1: mean,
0: that speaks English and wants to hang out with you and
1: well,
0: show you
1: even
0: all
1: the ones that speak English, I
0: the
1: mean,
0: nudie bars.
1: there's so many cultural clashes that I just end up shocked by. Like, for instance, he's like the equivalent of my godson by way of something. I think I'm called a Ninong or some weird junk like that. Anyhow. Like he's showing me respect, but he does something that's never been done to me. And this kid grabs my hand and he puts it to his forehead as he bows. And
0: And
1: I'm like, huh? And
0: he
1: I'm like,
0: says,
1: what
0: I
1: is he
0: got
1: doing?
0: fevers.
1: Yeah, it's kind and just stuff like that. And I don't know exactly
0: When
1: how to
0: did
1: deal
0: this?
1: with that stuff.
0: Oh, so this is when somebody came to the U.S. one time.
1: No, he's from the US. He was born in New York.
0: No, wow.
1: But he
0: They're like, hey,
1: lives,
0: I never just did that.
1: but
0: I never
1: he
0: did that.
1: lives with a lot more Filipino people than I live with then. So
0: Yes.
1: those traditions are far more prevalent in his reality than mine.
0: Yes, you were like, hey, our traditions include laying on the couch and watching Korean shows and so subtitled in English. These are our traditions.
1: Our traditions are we when we gather to eat a big meal, we all say kaina, which means let's eat. And
0: Yeah,
1: we
0: well.
1: like there we say grace. That's about it.
0: Yes. Well, I was gonna say that one's more of like, just in your household traditions, what your mom started up. Like we're just, laying on the couch watching Korean or Chinese shows all night. And yeah.
1: Yeah.
0: So like you're like, hey, you do this too at your house because it's a tradition. It's like, no, we don't. I'm like, oh, I thought it was what everybody did there. Yeah. No, well, that's cool. I mean, well, at least you ain't gonna see him when you get there. I mean,
1: No, I'm
0: you
1: not.
0: know, maybe he's the only one that does that. Maybe.
1: I don't know. Well, he's
0: Well.
1: technically he's the only like I mean I should expect it from the children, but I don't know if I'm going to meet any children. I don't even know if there are any like little children anymore. Even John Milo,
0: Yeah.
1: even the kid that's there, he's a full-grown adult now.
0: Well, that's
1: I
0: true.
1: believe
0: You
1: he
0: know, I
1: started
0: mean,
1: college already. I think he started college.
0: huh? Yeah, there's always something. I mean, there's always something you don't know. I mean, well, as long as they take you someplace, and then you don't get like it's a place where you're not gonna get killed, and you get like beer. That's pretty good.
1: Yeah.
0: Because, I mean, at least with your family, they're probably not going to take you somewhere you get killed. Now, see, like, if it was just you trusting strangers, then that can happen. That's what happens to them strangers. Just like, hey, we can get you drunk and kill you. You're like, no, I don't want that. I want to get drunk and not get killed. At least they've got to be getting drunk. Yes. So,
1: Something like that.
0: yeah, that. That's the way it works. That's the way I like doing it. But yeah, the yeah, that's the case. Was I gonna mention though that I don't really like yeah, I don't really remember like having like any things that like I was really sure about like how the culture operated or whatever. I know that it is difficult when you go somewhere and you don't really I guess speak the language. That's the big thing. I mean, while the Philippines does speak English, there's a lot of people that just don't speak
1: Don't,
0: English. They
1: yeah.
0: just choose not to. They kind of just said, eh. And so, it depends where you're at, But I mean, again, you eventually probably run into somebody that wants to harvest your kidney, and he'll speak English, help you out, and get you drunk, and you wake up no kidney. No, I'm joking. No, but I know that, like, I mean, the only, I don't know, like, I guess I was, and when I was younger and stuff. I mean, like, being in France, that was something, but then none of them spoke English, and the Portuguese, there was a lot of people that didn't speak English, but I mean, it's kind of, adjacent, so you can kind of understand what they're saying because it's not really that very different from Spanish. So you kind of just take hints and cues and you go from there.
1: Okay.
0: And
1: I mean, I really don't know what to expect. I just deal with it as I go along.
0: yeah, that's the thing. I mean, I guess really, I wouldn't worry about it. I just go and just say, hey, look, what happened, and just take each day as the as an act. But
1: That's kind
0: hopefully
1: of how
0: by
1: I've always
0: then,
1: dealt with life.
0: yeah, there's nothing really you can do. So hopefully by then it's not like too humid. Humidity is a major problem there, like especially in Vietnam. And Thailand to a large extent too. Yeah, that's but you're going to the Philippines, but I know that it is a problem, but like some of those areas can be very humid. Very humid. Yeah. So
1: It's very humid here. It doesn't really, well, how should I put it? Houston's, the humidity in Houston is where it's like I'm right at my limit, but who knows?
0: yes. Well, imagine.
1: I'll
0: Well, I guess
1: probably handle
0: Houston
1: it
0: times
1: better
0: a
1: than I
0: thousand.
1: can there. I don't know. Plus, it's going to be the colder part of the year.
0: Yes, hopefully by then it won't be that bad. So,
1: I mean, I think it would technically be their winter, but it's still going to be fairly warm, so I can expect to not have to need like a jacket or anything.
0: yeah, I don't think I need a jacket. I mean, I think it's because it's all like within the equator area,
1: Yeah.
0: so that I think it just kind of stays pretty constantly, warmish.
1: Warm. Yeah.
0: Yeah. Well, yeah. Hopefully, it all goes well on your little trip down there and everything else. And I wanted to just say I wish you well. I wish you well.
1: We got several
0: And
1: months, and it's
0: a
1: not
0: good
1: like I'm
0: trip.
1: leaving next week.
0: I will see you go next week. The funny thing is, okay, so we have, I remember like we have a the Poitras Municipal Utility District meeting September, November, and I think in January, sir.
1: Yeah,
0: Yeah,
1: well, if
0: that's
1: it's
0: an
1: after
0: even
1: January
0: amount.
1: 3rd, I might miss that one.
0: Yeah, you may have to miss it. Yes, but we'll be meeting in a few weeks and we'll go everything and yeah, we'll have some fun.
1: Maybe I'll pick up an
0: Oh
1: address
0: well,
1: from the Philippines and they can pay me for the mileage from traveling to the Philippines.
0: yes, you should just start saying, hey, I live in the Philippines and I travel here, I drive from the Philippines to here. That's a funny thing too, like yeah, I had that a couple of times, like when I'd say like about España or something. And sometimes people would ask how far it is to drive.
1: Did you mention
0: Like,
1: to the
0: what?
1: board when I wasn't there that one time that I was in Ireland?
0: I don't think we met when you weren't there. Or did we?
1: Yeah, you did.
0: Oh, well, then maybe I did mention that. I don't remember. don't remember. I know that like the time when you were showing up late that I kind of tried like do everything I could to make it, start later. And then that was like two times. There's one time that happened, I really had to push it. And then the other time was when that guy's car got stolen, so then it kind of helped out. Yeah. So that, kind of evened everything out and made it all smooth. Yeah. All right. Well, I guess we'll maybe take a break and we'll come back. I know we have, I have some different little weird tales and stuff that are going on about,
1: What I do want to warn you about is
0: Texas.
1: when it comes to Celebrity Hall of Fame of Death, there's hardly anything. Nobody's died pretty much.
0: No. Well, that's always good. We don't need them dead people stinking up the place. That is true. Like there's been a few that have died, but nothing major. Like when major people die, it comes on droves, But when it's just like minor characters die,
1: Yeah,
0: then it's just meh.
1: it's pretty dry.
0: Yeah, it's into the bucket there. Well, we'll come back and we'll be back here and I Have No Life. I have some different little weird topics to talk about and we'll be back. And I know Mr. Rain's got some topics from the sea he wants to share with us. So anyway, and I also have an update on what I plan to do with like as far as timing and scheduling for Texas After Dark and the Daily Workers. We'll see you back here in a bit, folks.
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0: Hey, folks, and welcome back to I Have No Life with your host, Nick Nix.
1: Hey, everybody, and we are back here on I Have No Life. So, yes, we're just talking about Mr. Rain and what he plans to do this weekend. So you said you got a coven trip, right?
0: Well, it's not a trip. It's just a gathering we normally do.
1: No, wow. So you're going to gather with a bunch of different ladies and, you know, some guys?
0: Yeah.
1: But mostly ladies, yeah. Yeah, well, that sounds pretty hot, you know. I mean, is this one of the ones you get naked?
0: No.
1: No. Well, it doesn't sound as hot now. See, hey, or well, you could always just get naked and everybody else, hey, you're not supposed to be naked. You're like, am I not? And if you say like that, then they're like, well, maybe he is. I mean, yeah, no, well, there was a lot of stuff going on this past week, I guess, and I kind of talked about some of that stuff on the Daily Worker. And I didn't really get, like, into the same detail other people do stuff, but, I mean, mine was a different whole take, and so you got to listen to Daily Worker for it. But the thing is that, yeah, one of the things I was noticing, there was two different events. One was, and both of them, I think, occurred not this past week, but the weekend before, really. And kind of this weekend, that, where it's scheduled, like, so, you know, like, try and, like, coordinate with CJ to do Text After Dark and everything.
0: Right.
1: Originally, I thought what was going to happen was we were going to be able to record, like, Text After Dark, like, in the afternoon, and then get it set, and then he was going to have it done, and then I was going to have a handoff for another one, so that it would just basically be back, you know, back to back. I could do the Daily Worker on Sunday, and the thing is that now it seems like almost that doing the Daily Worker prevents me even meeting with CJ at that time. So I don't know how I'm going to do that. I may have to actually swap the days or something. I don't know. But I want to see if he's going to actually be able to do it on Sunday. I don't want to just swap a day for no reason. Because if he just says, well, he may just do it on Saturday.
0: As far as I know, CJ still plans on pre-recording a full production show, right?
1: Yes, pretty much, and that's what I'm saying. Like, so if he does it on,
0: he's gonna need to probably record the week prior. That way, he has all week to actually produce a final product. Because I honestly believe what CJ wants to do is he wants to really work on that production. So he has to get the sound effects, put them in. He's probably gonna have background music or something like that. He's going to need time to do that kind of stuff.
1: Yeah, that's pretty much what he kind of wants to do. And so what he would do is he would record on either Saturday or Sunday.
0: And then give it to you the Saturday just before the next Saturday next.
1: We would do the handoff from then. So, yeah.
0: So he needs a week, at least a week, if he's going to do it that.
1: Yeah, and so that's what I'm thinking. So he's got all these ideas, like, you know, what he can do, but he hasn't got it all put together.
0: I honestly think he's better off just going to a live show.
1: Yeah, I think so too, and I'll tell you why in a second.
0: Well, yeah, you're going to lose some production value with the live shows. Like, I mean, anybody can hear our recorded old episodes on this thing, and you can tell we're not the best at quality as far as production from what this, but all of that was already pre-taped live.
1: Yeah,
0: because
1: all
0: it's
1: live.
0: Literally like, so what I'm going to do with this. This is going to end up being another pre-recorded show, and all it is a bit of cutting this and that here and there, and it's pretty much done. There's nothing really
1: raw
0: you can do with it. I mean, I suppose I could add some sound effects or some background music, but I'm not going to.
1: these are all recorded live, and they're raw, and they're bareback. And so, you know, that's the way it is. We like it. And one of the things is that I noticed that with the other day I was trying to do that too. This is the second thing I was going to bring up, that when I was doing the Daily Worker, I said, well, let me try to pre-record it because I was going to put it on at that one time. Because I remember, like I said, I had my time slot at 7, and I said, well, crap, let me record it before then and put it on, because that other person's going to be here from Bosnia. So I said, I'll do that, and I'll just play it. And then I was doing it, and I was getting it all set up, and I said, you know what I'm going to do? I'm just going to put the recorded one from the week before at 7 during my live spot, and then just record a live one at 6. And the reason why was because I did like a couple of takes, and I just wanted to redo them. And so it just seemed like such a pain, like going back and thinking, nah, I can change this or change this. When you don't think you can change anything, you just do it, and it comes out better. When you think you're gonna have the option to change this or that or this or this. Oh, of course, yeah, you can change anything, and then you're like,
0: No, with a pre-recorded show, you probably have to plan and write out what you're going to do beforehand and then just kind of follow a script. Literally, that's what you have to do.
1: yeah, kind of thing. And then you follow the script and you go from there. And then,
0: Otherwise, you're going to end up with all this extra time or not enough time. You're going to go, well, what the hell happened?
1: yeah, and see, this is the thing. It's like, I just, when you're running the time, you're running the show as the way it is, and you're just, going through all the stuff. It just seems easier. It just seems much easier just going through than being able to do everything yourself, live. But when you do it pre-recorded, you keep wanting to, like, well, I can change that, or I can change this. Or instead, I do like now, like little F ups or whatever, I can say, well, I can just change that. Or I can start over. Or hey, like, I wanted to really add this in there to begin with. Let's just start it all over. Let's just do it again. And I don't like that, I mean, it's dumb. Yeah. What is your opinion on that, sir?
0: Well, I get what you're saying in the fact that when it comes to a recorded thing, because I've had to pre-record I Have No Life before, and I've been pretty lazy about doing it. So I run it the same way we do the live shows for the most part. I add this, I take out that. The only thing I generally take out is when we have moments of dead air.
1: Yeah,
0: If I do
1: like that.
0: happen to remember like somebody cussing, I might try to like put some kind of sound effect over it, but I rarely, if ever, have managed to do that.
1: Yeah, I know. And that's the thing too. I think that it's just easier just to go through and play it and everything else. I also think that it would be, I don't know, like maybe advantageous for CJ to try to basically just say, hey, look, let's just run it live whenever we can record it when there's nothing else on. And then we use that and then we'll just edit that. That way we'll feel encumbered to keep going. Not where you feel like, well, we can change this, we can change this, and then it's 2 hours to do 1 hour show. Whereas it could be 1 hour to just do the 1 hour show because you're just pressed for time. You're like, well, let's just move on to the next part.
0: But I mean, in CJ's defense, all of his, he's got that original list of shows that he gave to you. The original list, not the old shows, but that list that he gave you, those were all podcast ready. I mean, he could have just dropped them in to a podcast instantly. They were all ready to go. And I think he's thinking more along those kind of production lines, those of podcasts.
1: Yeah, that was the thing too. Like all the shows we did were recorded, and then like we recorded live, and then he did some editing to them or whatever, and so they kind of went out pretty well. But we, had a lot of setup. Like, what are we gonna talk about? What are we gonna film for this segment? What are we gonna film for this segment? What are we gonna film this segment? And but they were divided by segments and everything else. But then he would just kind of craft them and then put them up and then put them on that Podomatic or whatever the thing was he was using that, and he still's got it on there. You can actually see it on our website, unexplainedradio.com. Go there and check out Text After Dark. And then but the idea is that he would do that, and like he just wanted to make sure that everything was perfect, rather than just going out and broadcasting and then risking the chance of having a screw up. Because like a lot of those, like that one kind of not exactly an episode I saved. I just saved up the bits and pieces from another set of bits and pieces that he had created, which were just phone calls. And then those all came out pretty well. I mean, I thought, like, by combining them, it was just kind of neat. You know, the first time I'd heard it, when I combined them all together and I was just running through them, I was like, it's just phone call. And they're like, all right, we'll see you later. Another phone call. All right, see you later. And it's like kind of funny because, you know, you have a lot. I do like, you know, especially when with us, like on Unexplained Radio, I like hearing other people's voices on it, like from time to time, just, you know, going through that. And there is something kind of really interesting about hearing the quality of a phone call on radio too. But
0: oh yeah,
1: but that's, you know, it sounds pretty neat. It's like, yeah, this must be important.
0: Well, not only that, I mean, I hear the difference when you're using the wildcard line. There's definitely a voice difference.
1: Yeah, that's the thing. Because, like, yeah, with like right now, like, you know, the way we have it set up, it sounds pretty just you know, one on one. But yeah, when you do the wildcard line, yeah, it does sound like, you know, like, hey, look, this guy's got a guest on the phone line here, and you know, he has to talk with him because it's a very important get.
0: Oh yeah.
1: Yep, that's the case. And usually it turns out they're not a very important case.
0: Yep.
1: Hey, yeah.
0: What?
1: But no, I think that like I think that the main thing is that, yeah, recording live is best.
0: I mean, I would just say that recording live is a definite way to actually get your show recorded, period. Because it takes a lot of effort and so forth if you're going to do the production, especially if you're going to do the whole script thing and this and that. Then it becomes, I mean, it becomes a job, and
1: yeah,
0: it's a job you're not getting paid for.
1: Yeah, no, there's a lot of things that you really want to just do kind of on the fly anyway. Like, there was this one thing that I read this thing about this one drummer, and they said, like, hey, if you think about what you're going to do from step to step to step, yeah, you'll get it done, but it's not going to be flowing. You're going to lose that flowing nature from it. Whereas if you basically just say, look, I'm just going to go with the flow, then that's always the case. And it's always better, too. But except for tonight. It's not good tonight. We're going with the flow, and it's not going to choke. But yeah, that's the thing. It's like, so I don't really know, like, how he wants to come across this. But I would say that it's almost best to kind of do the same thing where, kind of what I did the other night, where you're recording live so that it makes you not stop, but you keep going. And, you know, you mess up. But then eventually you can just take it and edit it and then make it so that it's better later. Because I don't really understand how those people that just sit there and they say, I'm going to do a podcast for 60 minutes. Without it being live, I almost don't really feel like, I feel like time's kind of standing still. Whereas it's live, it's kind of like, hey, you know, time's going through, got a lot of stuff to do, I got to get through this. But, and like one week I was on the Daily Worker and I just had to keep, I went through like all my topics, but I was trying to go through them all. And really, I kind of just probably should have held off on a few of them. But it is what it is. Yeah, at least that way I felt like I was doing more. When I try to start it, and I was going to say, I'm just going to record it, nobody's going to listen, this, that, and the other, it didn't want to come out right. It just didn't work. Huh. So, okay. I don't know. I don't know how the people that do it, when they do it like that. I think that they spend way too much time trying to do one thing. And I mean, it's great to actually have your whole setup and your whole idea, routine, and have segments and film those segments. But you can do that with a live show too. And you say, hey, we're going to do this, we're going to do that next, and then we're going to do the other. And then when we do all these different things, it's going to come out pretty neat. But again, you have to prep for it and go from there. But when you have to basically just say, I'm going to do that, and there's not going to be anybody listening, then you feel like you don't have to have that kind of, you know, you should have more discipline in what you're doing. So that by having more discipline in what you're doing, you start redoing the things you just recorded. You just say, well, I'm going to delete that and re-record it, and that's not that great, and re-record it, you know. I mean, like, I know, like, there's a lot of errors, like, we make, but the thing is, it's kind of like, all those guys that were movie stars, and they said, well, I can't watch my own movies because all I do is see the errors in my movie. And I mean, like, I think that I remember there was like an older actor, and he couldn't watch any of his movies and stuff, but and I know this is common a lot of different people, but there was only like two of them that I'd actually really remembered them saying that that was one thing that they saw. I think one of them was like John Candy, because I was reading about John Candy recently. And anyway, that's pretty much what happens. But so wrestling in Fournier. Yeah, that's pretty
0: That was
1: much
0: a
1: what it
0: while
1: is.
0: ago.
1: Yeah, going back to that one there. They actually say, and I was gonna go through a list of some different things too, but
0: Oh yeah, did you want me to tell you what that thing I had to do in what's it called? Hold on, let me get the information up again.
1: Oh yeah.
0: Let's see here, what is it? I don't even know if it's open to the general public or not. I'll have to take a look. And I've got tons of. It's for the Autumn Equinox. Autumn
1: Oh.
0: Equinox celebration. Circle of the Serpent. Cordially invite you. Autumn Equinox. Saturday. Ritual. Potluck welcome. So bring food.
1: Oh, it's for the coven? Oh, well, bring food. Yeah, you could bring I would bring the sporks, That way you can have like a fork and a spoon, you see. And everybody's happy. Oh, there was one, I got a couple lists here, and there was one list I was gonna do one time. I guess I never did do, so I can kind of do this one too. It's 18 foods people ate during the Great Depression.
0: Oh,
1: And
0: dear.
1: I have the State Fair of Texas one, but
0: Is pig's ass and hominy grits on that list?
1: yes, it's first one. No, I'm
0: What about
1: joking.
0: shit on the shingle?
1: Yes, that's number two.
0: Okay,
1: Yes,
0: just
1: that's
0: making
1: number two.
0: sure.
1: Those things are
0: Because I've always been
1: so.
0: criticized about that stuff all the time. I had to come from somewhere. It must have been the Great
1: Yeah, that's what
0: Depression.
1: they ate. They love that.
0: Beans, beans, the musical
1: Well,
0: fruit. The more you eat, the more you chew.
1: yeah,
0: The
1: well,
0: more you
1: they
0: chew,
1: that's
0: the
1: a
0: better you
1: side.
0: feel.
1: That's a
0: You
1: side.
0: must have beans
1: That's
0: with
1: a.
0: every meal.
1: Oh, they like the beans. I mean, and they love the farting contest. I mean, that's what they love. They live for. Well, back in the olden times, like in the 30s and 40s, and I think this is basically what it is, the Depression area. Well, the Depression food. So it's all like the 1930s, really. People would get together and have a good old bread and butter sandwich. So let's see what this is all about. A simple bread and butter sandwich was part of the White House menu during Franklin Roosevelt's presidency, which included eccentric dishes like cold jellied bouillon stew and deviled eggs with tomato sauce. In a show of solidarity, the First Lady decided the White House would only serve food that reflected what everyday Americans ate. And with the help of the housekeeper, Henrietta Nesbitt, set about crafting a menu of meals consisting of no more than $7.50, composed of unusual recipes that earned the White House kitchen a notorious reputation. I would say it's probably $7.50 today's money, but because that would be a very expensive meal back then.
0: Yes,
1: But
0: it
1: yeah,
0: would.
1: so like what you could spend on $7.50 for a person by today. At the time, most American meals were limited to bread, canned goods, beans, and potatoes because
0: But
1: those were the easiest
0: here's
1: foods
0: the
1: to buy.
0: challenge to say that it's today's cost. You show me what kind of a meal you can feed two people because there was Mr. Roosevelt and Mrs. Roosevelt
1: Oh, well,
0: at the
1: these
0: bare
1: are.
0: minimum at $7.50.
1: Yeah, they were trying to say, like, hey, look, we're going to try to eat with people that don't have much money are eating. So they were eating, like, bread and butter.
0: Yeah.
1: So that's pretty cheap today too.
0: Well, it would at least show the American people that the president and the White House staff are willing to like go with the flow of, or at least like they're not over ingratiating themselves and that they recognize the suffering that the American people are going through at that period of time.
1: Yes, I ain't not being a douche.
0: Yeah. Unlike some other presidents.
1: Yes, this is true. These things happen. So, according to a fact sheet that shows Depression-era prices created by Van Buren County, Iowa genealogy, the cost of a 16-ounce loaf of bread in 1933 was 6 cents, and butter was 24 cents per pound. Comparatively, 1 pound of chicken cost 18 cents. So you get a pound of chicken with 18 cents, man. You get a pound of butter at 24 cents. But that's a pound, I don't know. Anyway, putting butter in among the more expensive foods. So butter was very expensive. Okay. To save money, Americans made a butter at home with cream from bottled unhomogenized milk delivered by a milkman.
0: Yeah.
1: And that is true. If you've ever let milk go, it does seem to make its own butter pretty quickly.
0: Mm-hmm. Well, that unfiltered milk, what you could do is the cream rises to the top. You pour in the cream. Hold on. That's how you make whipping cream. Maybe I don't know how to make butter.
1: I usually make butter by pulling it out of one of those butter sticks. And then, you know, there you go. Yeah, it's yeah, that's it. I just do that. And
0: anyhow, that top layer should be also the fatty layer. And you should be able to put it into an ice bucket. No, that's how you make whipped cream. I'm pretty sure that's how you make whipped cream. That is how you make whipped cream.
1: Yeah, I don't know. I mean, like, about the whippy cream, but, I mean, but our next food is peanut butter bread. Without a reliable supply of yeast and eggs, Americans are forced to experiment with alternative ingredients. Peanut butter bread is one of the several yeast and egg-free breads commonly mistaken during the Great Depression. The recipe includes flour, sugar, baking powder, milk, and peanut butter, which cost at just 10 cents per pound in the 1930s, was a popular protein option as meat had become expensive. People who didn't have milk could use water instead, making peanut butter bread an economical choice for the time and even by today's standards.
0: When I was a child, there was an old children's magazine called Highlights for Children. You could generally find it in the, like, pediatricians, doctor's offices.
1: Or on the rack at the elementary school library. Yes.
0: Okay. That had that same recipe that you could use to make a peanut butter edible Play-Doh. And that's what they used.
1: Yeah, you need that. I mean, you're already going to eat the Play-Doh. Might as well make it taste like something. I'm not really a big fan of peanut butter, but I do think the peanut butter bread would taste more like the peanut, so I'd probably be more into it. I don't know. It's weird, because it'd be less of a, I don't know. Anyway, although eggs were available at the price of 12 cents per dozen, wow, cash in general was hard to come by for the average American, and many of whom had lost their money to bank closures, so the drop in prices also prevented farmers from making a livable wage, pushing them into bankruptcy, and later to strike. It all contributed to a climate of uncertainty that made common ingredients scarce or simply unaffordable. So, the next one...
0: Kind of seems like what's happening right now and today.
1: Yeah.
0: I mean, and one thing that you look at those grocery prices, I mean, the cost of eggs and so forth, I was literally at the store yesterday, and like a couple of carts in front of me was heading out, and this was at a Sam's, and I guess he had like a big old thing of eggs on the top of his cart, and he hit this bump, and the carton just smashed into the floor, and I go, oh my gosh, that must have been like $15 for the eggs.
1: Yeah, the funny thing is because it's so expensive for all those eggs. Yeah.
0: Yeah, it's just ridiculous.
1: Yeah, I know. Eggs are very expensive.
0: But Either way.
1: Yeah. Yes, and you were discussing about the eggs.
0: Well, I wasn't discussing the eggs so much as the cost of what we consider to be the staple food sources of American food and American cooking, American homes.
1: Yep, that's the way it is now. So
0: flour,
1: you might want to get out your peanut butter bread.
0: Eggs, flour, milk, butter. These ingredients are used for almost everything I can think of that I cook with.
1: Yep, and you couldn't cook with them back then.
0: And now they're quite costly.
1: Oh, yeah.
0: And when those prices start rising, it's not, I mean, we're not talking like trying to get caviar and some kind of ridiculous preserve or something like that. We're talking about basic foods.
1: Yeah, I know, right?
0: Even potatoes. Before I know it, there's going to be like this cost rise in onions, and I'm just going to flip.
1: Yeah.
0: I'm not going to be able to eat darn near anything.
1: Well, you can make your peanut butter bread, sir. I mean,
0: no,
1: that's always good.
0: Have you seen the cost of peanut butter? No.
1: Well, I mean, you know, you got to try.
0: I can try, but I think it's a waste because it's more costly than it. It's literally, I mean, even the cost of me baking my own bread would be costly at this point.
1: Yeah, at that point, yeah.
0: No, at this point,
1: already is. Well, at that point, you make the bread.
0: And making a peanut butter bread that requires that much peanut butter, that's going to be costly too. It's going to be even more costly. Because, I mean, have you seen how much those jars of peanut butter? And you got to get the really big jars if you're going to make bread out of them.
1: Yeah, I haven't really checked peanut butter pricing lately or peanut butter bread pricing, but it is what it bees. Next one on our list was Kraft macaroni and cheese, because it was introduced in 1937, attracting customers with long shelf life, 10-minute cook time, ability to feed a family of four, and cost of only 19 cents. Following January 1942, people could purchase two boxes with one ration point, which were points issued to citizens that could be paired with cash to buy high-demand foods in limited supply. By all metrics, it was perfect Depression-era product.
0: Mac
1: Over
0: and
1: 50 million boxes were sold. Go ahead.
0: Mac and cheese is another product. I mean, for years, throughout most of my adult life, I could pick up mac and cheese for
1: supply.
0: Mac
1: By
0: and
1: all
0: cheese
1: metrics,
0: is another
1: it
0: one.
1: It was
0: that's
1: perfect Depression-era product.
0: Mac
1: Over
0: and
1: 50
0: cheese
1: million boxes were sold. Go ahead.
0: Mac and cheese is another product. I mean, for years, throughout most of my adult life,

0: crap.
1: Yeah, exactly. The crappy one.
0: Okay. And so, I mean, when you consider it, I mean, the cost is literally about four times the cost of what it was, what, 15 years ago?
1: Yeah, pretty much. Pretty much. Going up. Going up. So basically, they said that they created using a method of cheese invented in 1913 by Swiss scientists Walter Gerber and Fritz Seltzer. Kraft's method melted the cheese under high heat temperatures, but rather than using sodium citrate as an emulsifier like Gerber and Seltzer did, he blended it with sodium phosphate and dehydrated it, resulting in cheesy powder we know and love today. Today, Kraft mac and cheese is still considered a popular and affordable option for families. Macaroni and cheese was the original name, of course, and Kraft kept that name until not so many years ago, and I still call it macaroni and cheese, but yeah, the mac and cheese became so popular, they even changed the name of their product because of that. But another one here, and I don't know what the hell this is, but it looks pretty decent, but it's probably going to be made out of something weird. It's called the Slug Burger, okay? And hopefully it's not made out of slugs. While it doesn't have the most appealing name, the Slug Burger, thankfully, is slug-free, all right. Instead, it's fried 5-cent burger made of ground beef or pork, blended with soy and flour. The addition of soy and flour was part of the trend during the Great Depression where people would add extenders to meat. The Slug Burger was invented around 1917 by John Weeks, who originally called it the Weeks Burger, though people also referred to it as a dough burger. The word slug is believed to have derived from the slang term for nickel, which is how much Weeks charge for one. They're denser than traditional burgers and are deep fried in lard or oil, giving them the perfect combination of affordable and filling as a testament to the enduring legacy of the Slug Burger. Corinth, Mississippi, the city where Weeks made the popular, holds an annual Slug Burger Festival. Okay. All right. So are you interested in having yourself a Slug Burger?
0: That's probably what they serve at McDonald's, for all I know. I mean,
1: yeah,
0: it fits the description.
1: I think that the McDonald's one is probably just a worse version of the Slug Burger. Like, just a cheaper version of it and just all made into a shell.
0: I guess if you happen to see burgers that are, say, they're not 100% beef or something like that on sale, that's probably what they are. When they just say meat patty or something.
1: Oh, yeah. I mean, you know, like, I kind of equated this to Hamburger Helper, but in a crappy way.
0: How do you equate?
1: Like, you add it to make the you know, extent and, like, you know, more of your meat and everything else. Like, it's just an additive.
0: No, it's actually added to the raw meat to make it a larger amount. So, in other words,
1: exactly.
0: You can turn 1 pound of meat of raw hamburger that's 100% beef into 3, maybe 4 pounds of burgers.
1: Yeah, see, this is what they would do. They would just throw soy or flour and kind of make it like, not that it just lasted longer, but that it was more of it.
0: Exactly.
1: You know, just like a dough burger, as they were saying, because it's a bunch of dough stuff. But
0: yeah.
1: So, but I mean, yeah, like
0: deep frying.
1: I mean, in context, but. Well, our next one is the peanut butter and stuffed onions, which, yeah, okay, lots of peanut butter. Along with substituting ingredients for Depression-era conditions forced Americans to combine unlikely ones, peanut butter and stuffed onions are a result of such resourcefulness and unusual pairing that would put even the most adventurous eaters to the test. However, a closer look at how it is prepared may pique your interest. It wasn't eaten raw, but rather roasted for an hour until the peanut butter was creamy and bursting from a hole in a lightly caramelized onion. People would also blend breadcrumbs into the peanut butter for texture. The recipe was originally proposed by the Bureau of Home Economics, which invested heavily in advertising it nationwide. Those who tried to say it tastes like savory peanut butter, those who have tried

0: It's like savory peanut butter, but the sweetness of the butter overtakes the tangier notes of the onion, and the breadcrumbs add a crunchy touch that helps break up the monotonous consistency. Huh. Well, you like to eat some peanut butter stuffed onion, sir?
1: No, I really don't want to try it, but I mean, it doesn't sound appetizing. Let's put it that
0: way. I mean, not very appetizing at all. But I don't know. I gotta say that there's some weird things on this list, but that was probably one going to be the weird ones.
1: Yeah,
0: another one is Hoover stew. Hoover stew. I kind of said that weird. Named after U.S. President Herbert Hoover, who held office from 1929 to 1933, Hoover stew is a hodgepodge recipe made from whatever canned foods are on hand. It mainly consists of macaroni, hot dogs, tomato, and corn. In a pinch, corn can be swapped for beans, noodles, or for macaroni, and cream chipped beef was used if hot dogs weren't available. It's a cheap, versatile dish and still good money-wise savings option today. In the early years of the Great Depression, Americans grew frustrated with the federal government for not offering sufficient assistance and blamed Hoover for the public outrage, led to the trend of using Hoover to describe cheap dishes, certain aspects of homelessness. For example, homeless encampments were called Hoovervilles. The newspapers the homeless used as blankets were called Hoover blankets. And Hoover flags referred to empty pockets that were turned inside out. Along with Hoover stew, Hoover gravy was another low-cost name after the president. The funny thing about that is it kind of reminds me of Frank's and beans. Like, you know, I think a lot of foods we don't eat now were based off of, but a better version of, a lot of these foods. Like, that kind of sounds like the idea of basically putting hot dogs and stuff, and then making, you know, beans or whatever the hell around it.
1: Yeah.
0: But your main protein is a hot dog. Sounds kind of like that to me. I think that's probably what they got the ideas later to make some cheap thing, but they were like, hey, look, the kids will like it. So what do you think about that, sir? You want some Hoover stew?
1: I've probably eaten something similar to Hoover stew because I remember just different times where different people would just throw stuff from cans into a pot and start cooking it. What is it? Smorgasbord. It's my can.
0: Yeah, exactly. They just put everything together.
1: Special surprise, whatever. That's kind of what it sounds like. And that idealism has been around for ages. Most men from the 1970s, that was their idea of cooking.
0: Yes. Anything with hot dogs. Just chopping up hot dogs. It's always been the weirdest thing to me, like chopping up hot dogs to put it into something. And it's never been as great as you think it could be or should be. Anyway. Next one is See's Candies. It's S-E-E apostrophe S. Candies began in Los Angeles, 1921, opened by Charles C., S-E-E, who sold candies made to his mother's original recipe. It quickly became a hit. The company grew to over a dozen locations before the arrival of the Great Depression, which, if not for C's business savvy, would have derailed the company. While its competitors continued to sell candy for 80 cents per pound, C started charging 40 cents per pound for prepaid orders over 50 pounds. The move laid the foundation for the company's volume discount pricing model, which it still uses today. Struggling families could no longer afford pre-depression prices, could still enjoy candies, and considering the conditions, they probably did wonders for morale. That said, C's bulk discount candy idea was the first of its kind. Penny candies, which were introduced by F.W. Woolworth Company in 1879, also allowed customers to purchase candies in bulk for 1 cent each. So basically, there wasn't really a big difference. It was just, you know, that's what it was. I don't know. I never tried Charles C. candy. Have you ever tried that, sir?
1: I'm not sure. I'm not sure if I have.
0: It says go around. I don't know. Anyway.
1: I mean, when I think of old candies, the oldest one I can think of is Brock's. Do you remember Brock's?
0: Yeah. I know, and I don't really remember Charles C's at all.
1: So, I mean, is there any chance that what became of C's Candy Company became Brock's?
0: I don't think so. I think Brock's is just Brock's, and C's is just not that big a company anymore, so.
1: Huh. I'd have to look to see if they have, like, because, I mean, I don't even know what kind of candy they sold.
0: No, I'm not sure. I just kind of like, I guess it was like kind of like just regular, you know, the crappy candy, like the clear color stuff. Not like chocolates or anything else like that.
1: It was S-E-E-C's?
0: Yeah, Charles C. Yeah, S-E-E.
1: Oh, okay. So theirs was like chocolates.
0: Oh, nowadays it is? Well, the one they showed was like just kind of like the, you know, the crystal clear kind of whatever color candy stuff, you know.
1: See's Candy.
0: Just like obviously, that was a chemical base.
1: See's Candies is still in business. It's like chocolate bonbons, normally with nuts and chews for filling.
0: Okay.
1: And they have like chocolate lollipops and a lot of chocolate.
0: It's weird. Now they're, I don't know if they were always like that, but the one they showed was not. But, you know, that may just be what they showed.
1: Riddle.

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1: The views expressed and opinions given by the individual hosts and their guests do not necessarily reflect Unexplained Radio, its affiliates, or its sponsors.

0: Hey, folks, and welcome to Deconstructed. I'm your host, Rain Locke, with my co-host, Nick Nix.
1: Hey, everybody, and how are you doing today, sir?
0: Well, I'm still coming off of surgery, of which the surgery did not go anywhere near as well as planned.
1: Oh, wow.
0: So I have to go back.
1: No. And we're like, oh, man, you know, we forgot to do the surgery.
0: Oh, well, in the middle of the surgery, and maybe it was the way I communicated it, because I kept communicating it, trying to emphasize that if you're going to sedate me, you need to put me completely out, just out, right?
1: Yeah.
0: Yeah, they put me in that quasi-out state I was asleep but waking up or this or that. And so I was apparently fighting with them and this and that. I remember at some point they had strapped my arms and legs. And I remember getting out of that.
1: Yeah. And that's pretty hilarious, yeah.
0: So they were only able to do my lower jaw or my bottom teeth. They weren't able to do my top. So now I have to go back and do this whole thing over. Plus, I thought that being on a soft food diet would only be like a couple of days. No.
1: A couple years now.
0: A couple of weeks.
1: Oh, wow.
0: So this is surprisingly more hassle than what I thought or what I thought I would have to do by far and away.
1: Yeah, that's the case. I really think that the biggest thing is with those things. I mean, yeah, they don't really like giving people
0: real
1: anesthetic
0: answers
1: anymore.
0: Well, it's not just the anesthetic that bothers me. If I had known that I was going to have to be on soft foods or this or that for a couple of weeks, I mean, I bought myself like a couple of packages of like puddings, yogurts and some protein drinks and blah, blah, blah. Yeah, I'm out of all that now.
1: Oh, wow. Yeah, see, that's the thing, too. Yeah, you could have, now you were joking about the instant mashed potatoes the other day.
0: Yeah, and I mean, I've already made myself regular mashed potatoes and this and that. But, I mean, and at least I went from liquid foods to, like, the soft foods, but soft foods thing is just, I don't know. I'm getting plenty of protein because I can eat eggs and there's those like protein drinks are great for that. But I can't even really eat vegetables, which it was surprising. So I have to drink like V8 or something.
1: Yeah, keep your diet straight.
0: Well, I mean, like, I'm more accustomed to eating vegetables. I mean, I it's not like I'm a vegetarian, but I eat vegetables with my food. And I'm unaccustomed to not being able to.
1: Yeah, really, like, I mean, the best thing about the instant mashed potatoes is that if you put, like, and I don't try to do this, but I try to make the exact amount, like, of kind of thickness I want in mashed potatoes, which is very easy to do by just adding more hot water. And so, like, if you add too much, it just becomes very liquidy. If you don't put enough, it's just too, you know, much. But you could do that. You could say, hey, I just got that some liquidy stuff, you know, so you can just do that. And it does a lot easier than just making mashed potatoes, because the consistency of mashed potatoes depends on the consistency of yourself, rather than, in this case, it's just hot water. So hot water does all the work. So,
0: yeah, but
1: yeah, that way. Yeah.
0: But I which knows
1: stuff.
0: How to make actual mashed potatoes, can change the consistency of my mashed potatoes as well. The true factor and the only true benefit of instant mashed potatoes is in its word. It's instant. You can make it instantly.
1: Yeah, and you can instantly change the consistency.
0: You can do that with mashed potatoes. You just add milk.
1: This one here is a lot easier. Just throw some more hot water on there and it's done.
0: Yeah,
1: like, you'll be looking at
0: milk
1: it, like,
0: seem more wholesome and more filling than water.
1: So water's good for you. The funny thing is
0: So
1: that,
0: is
1: like, a lot of
0: milk.
1: times, like, when I would do it for lunch, I'd be like, ah, crap, I got too much water in it. And I'd say, well, let's throw some more instant mashed potatoes on it. And you put more instant mashed potatoes and you stir that, then it gets a little thicker. But
0: You
1: if you ran
0: see,
1: out of
0: you
1: instant
0: could
1: mashed potatoes,
0: actually
1: you'd
0: make
1: have
0: your instant
1: watery.
0: mashed potatoes with milk. You just have to heat the milk. But that would be an
1: Yeah,
0: extra step, and
1: that's a pain
0: lazy
1: in the
0: people don't
1: ass.
0: do extra steps because
1: Yeah,
0: lazy.
1: exactly. Usually what happens is, like, when you go to those little kids thing stuff, unless you're doing it at a time nobody else is really eating, which is kind of hard, you know? I mean, I guess you could start at 10 or something, but if you do it when nobody's eating, you're good. But if you're doing it when people are eating, or if you were coming through, they're just kind of like, hey, can you get the fuck out of here? You know, we're trying to make our stuff, you know? So you don't get a lot of time to, like, really sit there and, you know, I'm going to boil some water here, and you don't get any of that. You kind of just, like, somebody else wants to use microwave, and you're like, oh, okay, well, I'm just wasting time. Because I
0: Use the
1: noticed that a
0: hot
1: lot of
0: water
1: times there's.
0: from like where you get from like the water jug or the water thing. You just
1: Yeah,
0: probably
1: I
0: use
1: just
0: the
1: use the
0: hot
1: water
0: water
1: cooler
0: thing.
1: thing. Yeah, the hot water from it, and nobody, I don't bother anybody. But I know that, like, with there are certain things I'll try to heat up, and you put it in there. And you're like, well, I don't want to heat it up too much. And then a minute later, it's still not enough. And then you got to put it there 30 more seconds, still not enough. And 30 more seconds, still not enough. And it's like a minute and 30 more. So you're like a 2 minutes, 30 seconds into it. Then you're like, okay, I think this is good enough. And then the worst ones are you have to stir every stupid time or move around every time you pull it back out of the microwave. Because then, you know, you're like, ah, oh, crap, somebody's going to come here and I'm going to be screwed. Yeah, they're going to want
0: Learn
1: to,
0: to
1: like, do
0: open up
1: something.
0: the
1: And I'm.
0: microwave door, stir it inside the microwave,
1: Well, the
0: and then.
1: problem with the microwave where we got is it's, like, up higher, like it's like underneath a cabinet, so it's really, like, above eye level. Like, so it's like you gotta, like, lift it up in there and you gotta pull it back out, which sometimes is, like, really hot. You gotta watch out for that too. So yeah, it's a pain. Yeah, it. So there's no easy ways around it, you know. And yep. So yeah, that's just weird. Like, I don't understand why they just don't give you just enough. Yeah, I know why they don't, because they're just so worried about, like, all the
0: Well,
1: lawsuits and everything else. Because
0: it's a dentist's office. They generally don't put people all the way under. I mean, that's just
1: yeah,
0: not the way they do things.
1: they were talking to her and said, like, you got, like, a couple options when you if you were going to do that stuff. Like, they said, like, you could either just, like, do, like, the spot anesthesia and everything else, or you got to get an anesthesiologist to come down here. And I'm like, you know, I mean, crap, like, when they took out my wisdom teeth, I mean, they completely put me out, you know what I'm saying?
0: Yeah.
1: And when I was a kid, and now it's kind of like, yeah, they're like, ooh, yeah, we're gonna have to replace all your teeth and put, like, a bunch of implants or something like that. They're like, no, we're not bringing anybody. And I'm like, well, that's weird, because, like, I only got, like, four teeth taken out, and y'all guys were like, yeah, just knock them out, screw them. And now it's like, you know, even putting in teeth, they're like, yeah, he'll be fine, just put, like, some more injections. They
0: Injections.
1: That was the thing too, like, in your mouth or something. But, like, they said that also about, like, with braces now. Like, braces, they don't even do, they don't knock you out or anything. You're just like, well, you know, you kind of put them on there and then just, you know. I'm like, wow, that's crazy. I didn't have braces, but I need, when people get knocked out for that stuff. Back then, they just say, screw it.
0: I mean,
1: It's easier.
0: if you're gonna, I mean, sadly, this isn't like the first time some quasi weird thing, because I know I went into the hospital for what was, I guess, a light surgery. So they were just gonna, I guess, do some kind of light anesthesia on me. And I fought with the nurses and stuff back then too, apparently.
1: Yeah, well,
0: And when I finally did come to, I was like hogtied to my bed
1: yeah,
0: with
1: that's the
0: my
1: thing. They need the stuff where you know, like, I thought, like, they were going to give you something where basically you're out, and then, well, this is what they told her. So, like, if you get an anesthesiologist, you probably won't even remember what happened before you got the anesthesiologist.
0: Right.
1: You'll just, like, wake up, it'll be over. And I was like, that's exactly what I want. That's what I would want, you know?
0: Yeah.
1: Yep, that's the truth. I don't know. Like I just remember doing the well, like back years ago, like when I did it, like yeah, like I remember the guy, like I guess he had me under and stuff and everything, and then he woke me up in the middle of this, like, "Hey, you feeling any of this?" I'm like, "Nah," and he's like, "All right," and I went back down, and I was like, "All right, I'm out of it." And it's kind of like the time when I did the thing where they spread your esophagus open further. All it was, I went out, I woke up, and I was done. And that's really the best way.
0: Also, when my periodontist does these surgeries, they're real early in the morning. So I had to get up way early and get there, and I still ended up in rush hour traffic. So I was late getting there too.
1: Yep, that's the case.
0: It's horrid. I guess what he does is he plans all of his surgeries to take place early in the morning up until around lunchtime. After, I guess, all the surgeries are done, he must go to lunch, and then when he gets back, that's when he does his regular visit type stuff.
1: No, well, yeah, that's the case. I don't know, like, yeah, I just wouldn't really, I wouldn't suggest it. I mean, like, I would just say, like, you really got, like, you're gonna get out that early in the morning, you might as well just basically just end it all, just like basically not suffer for it or anything. Because you really want to just basically say, hey, look, I'm gonna go in and that's it. I'm gonna wake up and it's gonna be done.
0: I don't understand how they couldn't understand, because I said, okay, when you put me out, you're going to put me out, right? That's exactly what I said. You're going to put me out, right? Just totally out, right?
1: Yeah, and then it's like, yeah, compared to modern day standards, yes. And I'm like, you should have said, hey, are you gonna put me out like you would have put me out in 1980? And he's like, hell no. No, we're not doing that. Then you would have had your answer.
0: I don't think I could have discerned that kind of an answer, but
1: Yeah, but I mean, well, in 1980, they'd have been just like, hey, put this bastard out. Like, just let him just lay there, like, just like a mummy and stuff. But nowadays, it's like,
0: I
1: yeah,
0: don't
1: we're gonna do
0: know,
1: the
0: because
1: bare minimum.
0: I kind of feel like the dentist office is making me feel bad because I fought while I was half comatose.
1: Yeah, if you had been fully comatose, you would have been moving.
0: Yeah, if I
1: I
0: was
1: mean,
0: fully
1: that's what that.
0: comatose, I wouldn't have moved. I wouldn't have blah, blah, blah. They wouldn't have had to strap me up.
1: Here's
0: Blah, blah.
1: another funny thing. Have you ever thought about like with veterinarians? Okay, veterinarians, they don't half put the dog, so they put the dog out. I mean, they're not gonna screw around with the dog. You know what I'm saying? Like, so I would want the dog treatment. They don't want the dog waking up during the middle of it. I mean, they'll put the dog out to like, like sometimes like clean its gums or something. It's just something, like they'll put dogs out for anything. It's like, hey, look, we're gonna stick the thing up its butt, check it for samples, like the turds inside of it. So we're just gonna put them out. It's easier to put them out. Just knock them out, and they knock them out.
0: Yeah.
1: They don't care about the dogs. And I'm pretty sure, like, outside of the anesthesiologist, the only thing is he's just, paying for his insurance and stuff. But I'm pretty sure anesthesia doesn't cost a hell of a lot of money, to have. It's just that, I mean, it's just the insurance on it and the ability to work it, and they hire the person. Because, yeah, it costs like a couple, I don't remember how much they were saying that the other day. It was like something 100 some odd dollars an hour or something plus, maybe 200. And
0: Yeah, but
1: I'm
0: you
1: like,
0: only need
1: well,
0: them there for the beginning. You come out of it on your own.
1: I think insurance is like, hey, they got to be there the whole time so they can say, I don't know what to do. I just give them more. Just give them, or like you're, and then insurance says, yeah, we won't pay for any of it. You pay for it yourself.
0: Well, I mean, I feel like I've been paying for this whole thing myself because my insurance only covered a couple of $100 of this operation that cost 5,000.
1: Yeah, that's the case. Like, insurance won't pay really, I mean, much. I mean, insurance, dental insurance, the best part about it is it's pretty cheap. The worst part about it is it doesn't offer a lot. And so if you're like young and your teeth are pretty decent and there's not really a lot of problems with it, then you should definitely get a dental insurance every year and go every 6 months, because you'll maintain, maintenance is much better than anything else. But you know, if you don't do that and then you try to use the $3,000 they give you for dental insurance at most, and even then they're going to limit it on certain things. They're like, well, you can't use it all on one thing. Then you're kind of screwed. You know, you spend a lot of money yourself.
0: Yeah.
1: Yeah. So it's just the way it is. It really, in reality, is like if they had like a version of dental insurance, like for health insurance, then that wouldn't really be that bad. Like if you could basically spend $13 every paycheck for your, you know, your health insurance, and your health insurance only covered, like, this is like a small cap health insurance, then yeah, you'd be able to cover all the times you went to the, I mean, $3,000 is a lot. You'd be able to cover all the times you go to the doctor and then all this stuff, you know, for just going there for stupid things like the cold and this, that, and the other. See, I don't go there for the cold or anything. I mean, you know, my heart starts messing up. I'm like, yeah, well, hopefully it figures itself out. So, you know, I mean, because it's just, I know I'm going to go there and I'm going to spend my own money. And so, but that would be neat. I mean, there should really be like, say, hey, look, you can have two types of insurance. One, it's like, you know, it's a long one. Like the way I do it now, I have the FSA card and it's an HSA thing. So, like, it's like 10,000, or I forget what it is, something ridiculous. Like $10,000, this first 10,000 is mine, so I could use that still, and then have another one that's like $13 a month or $13 every paycheck, and it says, yeah, we'll pay for everything under $3,000, and in that way, like, I'd go to the doctor for some little things, but now it's like, you know, screw it, there's just no point of going at all, so it's like not having insurance at all. So really, insurance is always, I always hear that. That's actually the truth. Insurance is more of talking about how it's like not having insurance at all when you have insurance. So, yeah, that's basically all insurance, really. But it's always got some hiccup to it. Like, see, on dental insurance, it doesn't cover a lot, but it doesn't cost a lot. And regular insurance, it costs a lot, and it don't cover shit. And so there you go. There you go.
0: You're right.
1: Yeah, I mean,
0: Well, I mean, there are insurances that do cover almost pretty much everything, but those are really expensive insurances that
1: I read, huh?
0: people aren't really like a lot of them, but like government officials have them and CEOs get them, like as if the fully paying for their insurance is covered in their contract or something like that.
1: Yeah, I it's just one of those weird things. I mean, yeah, like if let me write the let's see, I'm gonna write this in because I saw this the other day and I really didn't really put much emphasis on it. Okay, this is, I saw this the other day. It said that insurance companies basically until the 1970s or so on were nonprofits. And it says, yes, many U.S. health insurance providers, notably Blue Cross Blue Shield, operate as nonprofits until the 1970s and 80s. Originally created by hospitals, these plans optimize coverage over profit, which now they, you know, optimize profit over anything. In 1973, the HMO Act allowed for profit insurers to grow, shifting the industry towards commercial models. Oh, that was a good idea. You know, I mean, I'm pretty sure that that was going to benefit the people. I mean, you know, we could tell. Original structure, nonprofit health insurance plans operated as tax-exempt entities designated to protect patient savings and ensure hospitals were paid, often insuring members based on community risk rather than individual risk. Okay. So the shift after the 1973 HMO Act paved the way for the transformation of many nonprofits into the profit entities, which were then able to raise capital. And so the Post or something. Modern status, 1994, the BCBS Association began allowing members to convert to for-profit status, Today, some plans remain nonprofit, but many have converted to for-profit, says Post here. Just kind of taken from weird things. Market presence. While for-profit insurance holds significant market share, some nonprofit insurers still exist the US model system. I think the only ones that are like nonprofit are the ones that are ran by the hospital system. Like the hospital system itself. Because I remember like what's that one? We used to have like Scott and White, and there was always the Scott and White Hospital. That's the only place you can go to. So like they said, yeah, as long as you go to our places, you're good. And I think those are the only ones that were nonprofit, if there were any. But I mean, but the thing is, why aren't big not for profit? Okay, here's somebody else wrote this. Why aren't there big non for profit health insurance places and stuff? And it says comments are saying that nonprofit would function radically differently. The organization's model doesn't change. Customers pay premiums, which cover claims and overhead. Insurance requires huge pools of capital that you have to acquire. Well, then you ain't got to pay for the profit, though. Your status as a nonprofit doesn't entitle you to a lower cost of capital. For a private insurer, that cost of capital is paid to short shareholders as return on equity. These are thick, competitive markets, and returns are thin. If you're a not-for-profit, you still have a cost of capital, but you can obfuscate it. As you suggest, you could have members pay the cost of the capital and get returns as lower premiums instead. It amounts to the same thing. It's only different in accounting exercises. What do you mean it amounts to the same damn thing? I mean, it's like going to the person that actually pays for the shit instead of the one of the people that actually make money off the people who pay for the shit. I mean, that's like saying, like, well, you know, you could have, like, a nonprofit gas company, and then they can just lower the price of gas instead of paying profit out. But, you know, they can pay profit out, too. What's the difference? It's like, well, I don't know, like, depends how much they're paying out in profit. If it's like 20-25%, we got 20-25% increase. It doesn't mean it's any better. It's like, well, you know, there you go. And probably means it's worse because they're driven by profit. Because they keep trying to create more and more profit from areas that don't have a lot of it. So thus, what do they have to do? Reduce service. It's a big difference when you're trying to say, like, okay, like, hey, Mr. Rain, your surgery is going to cost $5,000. Well, guess what? We're nonprofit, so it's only going to cost you $4,000. Okay, that's one thing. But then when they say, hey, look, well, for us to make money, we need $1,000 from Rain. So let's take $1,000 away from Rain. We'll make profit off of it. And then if profit starts running low on other people, they're like, you know what? Screw Rain. We're going to take about $1,500, $2,000 from Rain because we need more profit because we're not making enough profit. Because we need to get the profit out because then we need the same percentage of profit. Otherwise, our shares are going to go down. And then they start screwing you. Instead of trying to find new and innovative ways to make money to help the original people that are the insured, now they're looking at new and innovative ways to screw the people that are insured to get profit back to the people that own it, to maintain profit or increase it. That is, I mean, like, it's funny, like, the way that guy wrote it. It's like, yeah, it doesn't matter. One way or another, money's going to go out. I'm like, no, it's a big difference. Like I say, like there's a lot of corporations out there that really don't deserve to exist because they don't make any money other than stealing money from their employees. And if you don't believe that, then also think of it like this. That even the restaurant industry came out, like they were saying, Texas restaurant industry, they were talking about like restaurants. They said over half of restaurants don't make any money. And I was like, I don't doubt that. So if restaurants cannot make money, there's a lot of businesses that cannot make money. And the only way you can make money is by saying, well, instead of paying, you know, this amount per employee that does this, we'll pay 20% less and just hope we get people that want to do it. And then we'll just keep screwing them out of money. And then thus, we'll use that money to actually pave our way down the road. Now, it's stupid. What do you think about that, Mr. Ray?
0: I mean, insurance is ultimately a scam at this point. But, I mean, I'm not, remember, I'm on Medicaid, so that's basically my insurance. And I got that supplement thing. And that's how I get dental insurance, which is paying for this. So luckily for me, none of this really comes out of my pocket so much as, but you would think that they would, that with Medicaid and so forth, that it would at least be able to pay for the things you need. And you're going to be very surprised when you discover it doesn't.
1: Yeah. No, that's the way it works. I mean, what was that thing they said that there's a couple of different things that came out, and they said something like the Trump administration borrowing $50 billion a week, and not only that, like, you know, this whole war thing, it's like, you know, I mean, about $60 billion, and I think it was like about that amount, and that there's always these numbers that always boggle my mind. I'm like, when you hear, like, this is a few years ago, they actually did a study and said, well, how do we, if you were to end homelessness, it would cost about $58 billion. And then you hear even stuff like, say, California says, well, we spent $24 billion and we got more homeless than we ever had. And then it's really because, like, a lot of things, it depends what you do. You know, if you chop your arm off, you keep buying Band-Aids, well, you're going to spend a lot of money on Band-Aids. And if you chop your arm off, you really try to tackle the problem, then you're probably going to get it done. But the problem is you're not going to get it done by a state. You're just going to keep buying Band-Aids. That's all you can afford, really. But you're going to buy a shit ton of Band-Aids. But the federal government could get it done. But the federal government always determines that it has other priorities. And so there you go. And that's the rest of the story. But there's another thing on here that says, this is from Fortune. It says, no, we didn't. Doge staffer admits Elon Musk cost-cutting agency failed to reduce the federal deficit. Yeah, I don't really doubt it. Most of it was basically just trying to get people to quit and then act like, well, the rest of the people would just shore up that. But a lot of it was basically just like, well, we left the positions open and there's not really much else there is. I mean, it wasn't really like, you know, if you get rid of 10 or 20% of people, sometimes those jobs are so vital, you just got to rehire them. Or you got to hire somebody else for that spot. You don't even get to lose the spot. You can sometimes shore it up by making it so that multiple people do the same thing. But when it's that random, it's just doesn't really mean anything. And I remember, like, with the payment system, the Doge difference between the payment system for the BJA was to include little box and said, what is this payment for? And I always write the same thing. It's like reimbursement for salary and fringe benefits for the cops hiring program of the BJA. And I send that, and that's it. That's Doge. That's what Doge did. They had a little box. So, like, they just wasted more of my time, but that's all they did. And so,
0: oh, I totally agree with you. I think everybody that actually looks at the circumstances of what happened kind of realizes that's what was happening.
1: Yeah, I mean, there are things that, like, it's ridiculous. I mean, like, the Elon Musk-led Department of Government Efficiency bragged it could cut up to $2 trillion from the U.S. federal budget. In December, Musk conceded the special advisory only saved $200 billion. And zombie payments for canceled contracts or fraudulent unemployment claims. And, okay, so the rest of it won't show me unless I pay it a buck. So, so that's enough of that. Well, but the thing is that, I mean, and again, like, I don't know if all of that really did exactly that. Like, I don't know if they got to the bottom of fraudulent stuff. A lot of times it was just basically easier to say, let's just cut off stuff we don't like and then just see what happens. And, which, I mean, there is a lot of stuff. This is a big problem too. And that's why I said the California thing, when you come up with $24 billion in spending and you have zero results to show for it, like, there's no, you haven't really taken one person really off the street to homelessness, because they even said that one of the big problems they have with homelessness is that the homeless, a lot of them are drug addicts. And so a lot of the drug addicts, you're like, the problem is you can have a bed, but you can't do drugs. And so they just say, well, I'd rather live on the street and be doing drugs. You know, that's all I want to do because they're an addict. You know, they can't get past that one part. So you don't really have the addiction to get rid of it. So a lot of times they don't really have this whole program set up, like how are we going to get to the root cause of homelessness, which is not people don't have homes. It's people are so whacked out of their mind, either through mental illness or through drug abuse. How do we get past that to actually then give them somewhere to stay? And that's the part they don't get. I mean, the part is that, you know, like if you keep working with organizations and just try to keep a place for somebody to stay, yeah, that kind of helps out people that really don't care about doing drugs and then they just don't have anywhere to stay. But as you can see, a lot of them, they say, well, I'd rather than stay in like some facility, I'd rather just buy an old camper that was from the 1970s and park in front of somebody's house and then there's my new home. You know, that's what a lot of the people that, you know, have jobs and they don't know what to do are doing. But the people that don't have any jobs and then they don't give a crap and they're homeless, they're doing drugs. They don't even know what they're doing. I mean, they just don't. They're just completely out of it. I mean, so I say, like, there's a whole different way to tackle it. But the problem is we did that whole thing with, it's like, you know, about, especially 15 years ago, there was a lot more major emphasis on the improvement of the criminal justice system, which I always said the criminal justice system is, you do a crime, they already know how much time you're going to do or your sentence is, and the prosecutor submits that to the judge. The judge says, yep, and then you're done, and that's it. And it's a steamroller. So you never get out of it. You can just barely bargain a little bit, and even then you don't bargain anything. You're just bargaining what they already decided you're going to bargain. And so there's no real manipulation of it. Well, then to reduce that, they wanted to try to change criminal justice reform. And the only thing they can come up with is like, well, just don't put them in jail and just let them go. And then so for minor offenses, it became larger offenses. And the problem about larger cities are they tend to say, if you commit a large crime, then it goes down. Like, if you murder someone, it can be called assault because the way it occurred. That's why, like, Rob used to say, he said, like, we'd have, I mean, I said, there's no way New York has 400 murders per year. That's impossible. Because every 1 million you have 100 murders. They should have about 800. And that's just average. That's just math. It's called statistics. There's no way around it. I mean, you know, people are like that. You don't have just, I mean, unless you have people that don't want to murder, I don't know. You never find that. And so he said they just lie. He said, like, he was in the New York Police Department for years and retired with them. He said, yeah, we'd have like 93 murders in a precinct a year. And he said they would just say, yeah, well, the guy murdered him. The guy fell down the stairs. He probably fell down the stairs. And the guy accidentally stabbed him. So that's assault. So then just get him on assault. That's it. And they just move on. And then so that guy goes. So then if you're saying, well, then if you start moving it to, well, it's the first time assault, now the guy got off with murder. I do think that's a weird claim, you know. First time is facetious, you know. I mean, in theory, that was when I got a DWI, it was my first time at DWI. But it obviously wasn't the first time I'd ever drunk while driving. And this time I was actually walking my house. So, but the idea to act like, you know, first time is only a first time, not always the case. And then majority of times not. And then when you got a lot of places that don't have enough police officers, they don't arrest enough guys. So then the guys don't continue to do the same crime until they get caught. So instead of like, I kind of gave an example, like if you're fully staffed, maybe you get away, you get one caught out of like three or four. But when you have like half the staff you need to arrest them, you're getting caught one out of eight times. So then when you get that first time, if they just say, well, it's the first offense, let them go. Well, now it's going to take 16 or more times of this guy doing the same crime before you actually decide you're going to do anything with them. So that really wasn't criminal justice reform either. It just made it a lot easier on people getting out and then continuing to do crime. The other side of that one was, is I also remember the no bail thing that they had like in New York. Well, what happens, somebody does a crime, they get out, they do another crime, they get in, they do that, and they just kept doing it, and they kept adding it up. And instead of being away for a little bit of time, so they couldn't do crime, now they have this multitude of crimes they did. And if anybody wanted to come back and say, well, now let's count all these up, now you have all these different counts, they're facing a lot more time in prison for doing this crime that they were getting out on again and again and again than they would have if they would have got caught, been put away for a while in jail, waited it out, then come back and then did the same thing. So it adds up. And so it just makes their life even worse, too. They think they're doing fine for a while, but then it's like, you done this crime 20 times in 1 year, that's 20 times they got caught, so they probably did it about 200 times. So, you know, it's stuff like that. It really didn't, nobody's really, it's the same thing with, you know, drug abuse. Nobody's trying to treat drug abuse. They're just trying to tell you, well, just go take your drugs and, you know, away from here and do them again somewhere else. If you don't treat the cause, you never really get to it. I just see, like, you know, all the criminal justice thing, they couldn't figure it out. So they just said, well, what we'll do is we'll just let them people go. But it's really bad when you talk about a drug addiction, because that's why we have so many deaths, because you start having more and more people that don't go to prison. And then, again, you can get drugs in prison. It's just harder. And if you're out in the street, but again, this is, none of these are really good options to getting people off drugs. I mean, the sad part is prison can be the best way to get people off drugs if your only other option is to tell them, go back to the street and do drugs again. But your real option should be a drug program to get them off drugs. But if you don't offer a drug program, you just basically tell them, go die of using your drug addiction, and you send them back to die. So we've really basically made a system that was the easiest way possible. So in either way, it's not a great system one way or the other. It's easy to point fingers at the other system and say, well, the prison system's not going to really help for addiction, which it does, but it can. It's not the preferred method, but it can, because it takes you away from it to an extent for a period of time, and then maybe you can get over it. But just telling somebody, yeah, you just had drugs, just go back up there and then don't do it again. And then they come back, you know, in a week or two and they've done it again. You keep saying that. All they're going to do is you're not going to see them again, because they're going to die of the drugs. And that's just it. Or you're just going to stop picking them up and then they're going to die of the drugs anyway. So I don't know. Like I say, like the half-ass approach of American government is always perplexed me. It's like you can't do anything right because everybody wants to do a half-ass way of doing it. So they look at the Portuguese system and they say, you know, well, they don't send them to prison all the time for doing drugs. Well, you can be sent to prison for doing drugs, especially if you say, I don't want to do rehab, F you, then they're going to send you to prison. Or if you said you went and did rehab a bunch of times, you couldn't get out of it, they're going to send you to prison because they don't know what else to do with you. But it's a last course resort, and they try to send you through rehab. They try to get you off of it. But when you say, well, we don't have rehab, but we do have centers, we can watch you do your drugs, and that's a nonprofit, and we paid for it through another organization, and they can watch you do drugs, so if you do have an overdose, then they'll be there for you. That's not an option. It's a stupid option. You're not really doing anything to benefit the guy. You're just, you know, getting them to do drugs a different way. And not only that, like long-term drug use, some of these harder drugs and stuff actually do things where they rot out parts of your brain, basically, to be crass about it. And that's the reason why, like, you look at this Rob Reiner kid, and I mean, half of it, they're saying, like, well, you know, I mean, he may have not really known what he did because he was on drugs, but the other part of it is he's been doing drugs so long, it's just been eating in his brain. He doesn't really know what he's doing at all, period, a lot of things. So, I don't know.
0: You'd think that when they reach something like that kind of a point, that you should be able to, like, I don't know, take the rights for them and have somebody else that speaks for them and does
1: what's in the best interest. Oh, yeah, that's another thing we can't really do at all, because, you know, like, say, for instance, you had a kid, and then, you know, the kid was had schizophrenia, was diagnosed schizophrenic, like, when they were three. And they went the entire year of school schizophrenic. And then they had DARS help after they got out of school. And then, say, Texas. And then after that, your kid, you know, you can't control him anymore. So now you take him to the doctor if he wants to go. And the doctor asks the kid, it says, hey, what do you want to take? Do you want to take an injection or do you want to take pills? And they can't just say, the doctor, F you, I don't want to do either one. And that's their right. Or they can say, I'll take the pills. And then they're just not going to take the pills. They know what they're doing. They're just saying it so the doctor will shut up and leave them alone. They go home. They don't take the pills. But there's nothing you could do because he has the right to say what he wants to take or not. And the most they can hold him up to is maybe 72 hours if he does something wrong. But they're not going to hold him long. They're going to let him back out. And so then, inevitably, what do you do with the kid? You just say, I can't deal with them anymore. And they let him go on the street. And that's the way it works. Because, I mean, I don't understand how you can't have power of attorney on a kid that spent their entire time in school as schizophrenic, and now they get out, and they're just supposed to be better. I mean, you know, like, if you just diagnose with schizophrenia, they better say, hey, who's the guy responsible? It shouldn't be the kid. The kid should not make decisions for themselves. That's the same thing with the drug addicts, like you're saying. If you have a major problem with drug addiction, you shouldn't be the one calling the shots. Somebody else has got to say what you're going to do. And I don't care, you know, violates your rights or not. You don't have any control over yourself. That's the funny thing, too. Like that, they were talking to that one, you know, Dr. Drew and stuff. And he said, I always have a nurse. This is the truth, too. He said, like, not just him, but he said, like, every time you see, like, somebody that does with addiction, he said, they always have a nurse in there. He said, the nurse is not for the other guy. It's just to listen to what the person's saying so you don't fall too far in the trap of the lies of the other guy. Because he said it's very easy, you start going off on a tangent, and even yourself, you start falling for their lies. And the nurse got to really back in and say, nah, you're believing one part of his story, and you can't do that. And you got to say, yeah, okay, I don't believe anything you're saying. You're a complete liar. Yeah. So going off on a tangent, and even yourself, you start falling for their lies. And the nurse got to really back in and say, nah, you're believing one part of his story, and you can't do that. And you got to say,

because he went to California to live with his father, and then he found his way back. His father didn't care. He comes back here, and he doesn't even have a key to the house, and he tells the police, he says, like, yeah, they beat me up and everything, and I live in there, and this, that, and the other, and they came outside, so the Dallas police just arrested his mother and his sister, and I said, well, you know, he says that, and they let it go. And, like, I told that story to Rob, who's the old New York police guy, and he said, she should have just stayed in the house and said, look, I ain't coming out for nothing. You know, if you got a warrant, you can come in, but otherwise, get the hell off the property. But he said, when they came outside, now, you know, you're part of the situation. If they want to go out there and settle this, then yeah. And the other thing he says, if you're inside your house, you can say, look, if this guy lives here, why don't you have the keys to here? You know? And then just it becomes a civil issue. Then it doesn't even matter. But if you're outside, you should have just told him to go to hell. Mm-hmm. But yeah, crazy stuff. It's crazy stuff. You know, people that have a lot of problems. But it's just too hard. It's just too hard to actually give somebody a chance. You can't give somebody a chance to addict it, period. It's just never going to work. All you're doing is giving another chance to go out there and continue their addiction. That's all you're really going to do, because they are going to lie to you like crazy. And not only that, the funny thing is schizophrenics know how to lie to them, too. They just know what they know what the doctors can do, and then they just say, oh, yeah, okay, well, I'll take the medicine at home. Why the hell? Like, if I had, like, a thing that said you can take a shot, and it lasts 3 months, 6 months, or a year, why the hell am I going to take pills? Do you think I like taking pills every day? I mean, you know, just give me the stupid shot, and I'll be done with it. It's just dumb. The only reason why somebody would say this is because they don't want to take the pills. Yeah, so I don't know. I do think that there is a solution, and I do know it's going to cost money, but I do know that what we do is we don't do the solution. We care less about the solution, you know, and that's evident. I mean, you don't have like 100,000 deaths, and the only reason they go down is because the people that were doing drugs, there's not enough of them around to die. And, you know, when you hear that, you're like, okay, well, see, this is completely out of control. We talked about Corona and like how Corona could get out of control and how like, oh, you know, if you get too much, you know, this, that, and you kill so many people and everything else. And eventually it kills off all the people that are going to die from it. So then Corona deaths will go down. But that's not a good thing because it killed everybody that was going to die from it. Well, we've had that with drugs. Basically, the only reason it started going down was because too many people had died that had addiction problems that weren't enough to die this year. So I don't know what to say. I mean, you know, it's just, but yeah, we spent $60 billion in Iran. So, like, you know, you look at it like that, you know, yeah, I always say that there's always money for things you don't need, like stuff you don't need for your help. Like, you know, that it's just, you know, there's never money for anything that can actually end a lot of these things. Like I said, if you just told it, said like, hey, look, you know, if you got mental illness, then your parents have power of attorney. They can do whatever you want. If they want to drop you off at a state home, good. You can be at a state home. And I'll create jobs. And instead of basically not doing nothing and letting people on the street and just try to find ways to feed them day by day, and that costs a lot of money, so you got to go out and find the guy. At least that's where you're like, hey, he's in that room with some other guys, so we just feed him. And then that's about it, you know. And so we don't got to go find them. We don't hunt them down. We don't have to use cars. They're all in the same spot. And for the drug addiction one, you just got to have a major program of drug addiction and intervention and stuff like that. Just basically getting them before they get too bad. And then you got to convince people that had a drug addiction to come back and help. That was a funny thing, too. Like, I was watching this thing about in the movie La Bamba, they have, like, La Bamba's brother. Now, they have Richie's brother, also known aka La Bamba. They have his brother, and his brother the really funny thing is that movie's really good because his brother, the character just basically makes the movie really come alive. And I always liked his brother, and he quote, and it's true, like this one guy saying, you always quote his brother, you don't really quote Richie and stuff like that too, or all the quotes are around what the brother did. Like, I always joke about it with the other guy, David. And, you know, they had this one scene in there where the mother comes home because the brother

0: took Richie out to like, you know, like Tijuana or something like that, and then he gets a tattoo and stuff there. And the thing is, the mother says, you know, like, you know, she had a baby. We named it Brenda. And so after that, I kept saying, like, his kids were all Brenda. Yeah, Brenda 1 and Brenda 2. But it's a really good movie, and it's really great because Brother is just such a... I mean, it's like that the guy explained it on this one YouTube video. It's like it's somebody you know from your family. Like somebody that you can't control, but everything goes wrong for them and nothing really ever goes right. And then it's always, you know, just somebody that stands out. And they're not like complete assholes, but they can be assholes. But at times they can be fun. It's like a menage of like all these different, you know, traits a lot of people have. And he did a really good role with us. He's had Morales and everything like that. He played the guy. But the funny thing is he made you like the guy, but the guy was just, you know, uncontrollable. The real guy was similar to that. He was really uncontrollable. And you got to remember, like, when Richie died, his brother was 21 years old. So he wasn't really that old. So, like, in the movie, you kind of think maybe the guy's, like, 28, something like that. He got a lot of life experience. No, he was 21. Yeah. He had to go through all this stuff. And he had a lot of issues and everything else. He was sent away to some school or something like that because of when he was younger, because all his problems and everything else. So, but again,
1: hold on, Richie Valens' brother, like the real,
0: the real brother. Yeah, the real brother, and did have a lot of problems in life, and so like the character is really not that far off from the real brother. It's just kind of more or less like him. There's some different things they added, but really the truth is that he had a hard life, and then what happened was he got an addiction. And then he went to this one place and, you know, he got into recovery. He got out of it and he got out of addiction. And then he said he came back to the same place and he was going to visit a friend that was in there and try to help him through his addiction. And they asked him, they said, hey, would you want to work here? And he said, I don't know about that. They said, well, you know, you could work here and help out like other people that are in the same situation as you because you got over it. And he did. And he worked there for like 30 years. I mean, you know, this is a guy that had no skill out of anything other than doing drugs and stuff like that. And then he got off of it. And then he was able to, you know, be the trainer. And, you know, so
1: well,
0: he worked
1: that's
0: there.
1: Actually
0: and,
1: a lot more common than you think. A lot of people that
0: it is
1: escape
0: very common,
1: addiction
0: the problem,
1: end up this, doing jobs that are associated with helping other people escape addiction.
0: Exactly. And you see, like, I mean, we have so many people that are in addiction and so many people that die from it each year. You know, instead of basically just saying, well, like, you know, this is just a loss to, even if you want to just be callous and say it's a loss to the workforce, you could basically say, well, let's figure out ways to bring the same people that come out of it on the other side to help those that are still in it. And then there is a need for them in the workforce. Now, again, there's going to be people that drop off, and maybe there'll be some people that'll come back, try to sell drugs to the people inside, but you got to get rid of those people and just say, look, you know, what do you want to do with your life? Is this it? And if that's it, well, then I guess you ain't got much of it left. And then, but if you don't even give them that chance, I mean, you know, now you're basically just saying, well, your chance is beating drug addiction on your own. And that doesn't really work. I mean, very hard to beat even a minor drug addiction on your own. There's people that can't even give up smoking. So, I mean, what are you, you know, on their own or even with help? So, yeah, I don't know. Like, I mean, you got to, if they don't want to, they won't. But the thing is most people want to. They realize what's going on. They don't realize it at the time. But if you get them, like, out of it for a bit, and they're going to realize, man, I used to sleep on the floor. I did this. I did that. Just like it's the most disgusting things you can think of. I mean, just that's the reason why, like, you know, you don't sleep in the beds. That was one thing. It's like they were joking about. They said, like, it's kind of like this idea. It's kind of like, you know, for somebody that's really addicted to drugs, whatever you say, as long as it doesn't involve them using drugs, they're not going to want to do it. So, like, if you say, hey, look, you can stay in this one house and you can use your drugs, then, yeah, they'll do that. But if you say, well, you can stay in this house and you can't use your drugs, then they'll try to stay in the house and use drugs. But if you stay in the house, no, I'm serious. I'm going to find out. Then they're like, I don't even want to stay there. And the analogy was kind of like, for instance, like if you have a good friend and he says, "Hey man, stay with us, but I know you like drinking after you're done, working or whatever, but no drinking because I live in a Mormon house. My wife's there is Mormon. My grandma's Mormon. They both live here and no drinking at all. So yeah, it'd be nice to stay at this guy's house because it's free." And you ain't got to pay for something, but then you don't get a drink, so you're probably gonna be like, "Nah, I think I'll just get a hotel room. I'd rather have a couple of drinks after I'm done, and I'll just have the hotel room while I'm in town, and then when I leave, then that's it." So even that, and you're not addicted to drinking, but you're just like, "Well, I kind of want to like celebrate my day. I don't want to like sit around and sobriety at the end of this because I'm on the road. I'd rather be on my own at a hotel and spend money." Even though that it's better in reality, it should be better for you to just stay with somebody else because it's free. So that's the kind of logic. I mean, if you can't even beat that logic with somebody that's not even addicted, well, then how are you going to beat it with somebody that's addicted? So I don't know. Like, I just think that it's really funny that, but we do, we will constantly do the same stuff. And I mean, a lot of these programs are really, really well. Like the thing is, it's cynical to look at a lot of programs as like, well, they're just trying to steal money and it's administration costs and this, that, and the other. It's that they're well-meaning, but they don't know how to solve the problem because they ain't got enough money to do it. And even if they did, they wouldn't be the people that to solve it. So what they do is they basically say, "We're gonna go find the homeless and where they live and try to feed them and give them packs and this, that, and the other. Can you help us with the money for that?" And then, yeah, the state, can do that because this is piecemeal. But piecemeal just provides a meal, really, and doesn't really change the situation for homelessness, mental illness, or drug addiction. If you give me a lot of money from my organization to feed like 5 or 6,000 people every day, I'll be able to do it, but not a single one of them is going to get off drugs. I
1: Good
0: mean, just
1: point.
0: going to show you how many people I fed. And that's it. That's the hard part. So if there's no major movement towards something, it's never gonna get done. All you're gonna do is, and that's the reason why, like, California has more increased homeless problems, is because you're doing the opposite. You're basically saying, "All right, look, you can do your drugs and you can be just crazy out of your mind because nobody's gonna tell you what to do, and you can be on the streets. But you'll be fed, and you'll be, everything else and anything you need, we'll give it to you," which is not a bad thing. The problem is it doesn't change their behavior. And if you don't change the behavior, you can't do anything. But it's like you have enough money to feed them every day, you just don't have enough money to change their behavior. And I guess if you leveraged all that money together, you could change their behavior, but you're one state. You're not really going to change a lot. And then when you start saying, "Well, we don't have enough money to leverage all behavior, we can do a piecemeal effort for like meals and this, that, and the other," then all you do is start inviting other people's homeless and that want to do drugs and not get hassled by the man.
1: But there's got to be
0: Like,
1: some way where you can take their rights away from them and call them a ward of the state or something like that, to where they
0: yeah,
1: can
0: I
1: get
0: mean,
1: help.
0: wish you could. I mean, that does seem like the easiest way. But I just always think it's like funny. It's like it's really such a weird level of doing these things. Like I say, if you got a kid that's his entire life was schizophrenic, of course he's not going to get better at 28 or 29 or whatever. But they'll say it and they'll send him to programs and school and everything else, and he'll be in life skills classes and everything else, and they'll know this through his entire years through school, and yet at the same time, when he gets out, well, he gets to make decisions now. It's like, how the hell does this guy get to make decisions? The weird part is, like, there's weird things in the law. Like, say, for instance, okay, we all know, like, in say Texas, if somebody's 17, they can consensually agree to sex with anybody. They can be 99. They have the right to agree to sex. And they're 18, they can sign a contract. Well, the thing is, if you're mentally ill, then you can be 19, 20, 21, 22. And you still don't have the ability to give consent. And they can say, "Well, this guy was more of a rape issue because it wasn't a consent issue because the person doesn't have the ability to give consent." Yet, you're asking them, do you want to do the drugs or not? So if somebody can't offer consent through sex, why can they offer why do they have the ability to determine their own situation and status on drugs or this, that, or the other, just because of their age? You know, and that's ridiculous. So yeah, you're right. It should be power of attorney. They should never. They immediately, when you say, hey, you're gonna enroll your kid in schools, and we realize that, you know, that he's a schizophrenic, so this kid is going to be under your power of attorney. Anything you say goes. We don't listen to him, we listen to you from now on, because they don't get better. I mean, even if they do drugs, all it does is the drugs make them more normal, but it doesn't change, you know, their the chemistry in their brain. It ain't gonna change. So it's just temporary fixes, but you got to keep doing it to make a long-term impact. And that should be up to somebody else. It shouldn't be up to them. And that's why, like, a lot of times you see these attacks or schizophrenics that get either killed by the police, or they kill somebody and the police get, or the guy trying to stab the police with a knife in New York, and they did really hold off for a long time, and then eventually they had to shoot him because he started trying to come through that door. But it's like, you know, these are all people that have no control over their mental illness. And more than likely, they rejected the drugs that they're supposed to take. Because if they didn't, then all you would do is just take them back and say, these drugs ain't working, we need better drugs. You know? But they don't do that. Because, you know, that they get to decide for themselves.
1: Mm-hmm. Yeah, that's true. Yeah. But it does seem messed
0: up. Yep. That's the sad part, too. And it's like, and I know, like, you know, I mean, more and more they're trying to do, like, this infusion with mental health services and police services and everything else. And they try to follow up with who the people that have mental illnesses in their state, their area, and everything else. But then also you go against privacy issues where person doesn't have to say they had mental illnesses or this, that, or the other, or, you know, this doesn't have to be revealed, or if they move from place to place, it may not be known in this one place from another place. And so, you know, there are people that really want to say it, and there are people that don't want to say it at all. And when you give somebody else the right, you know, it's not the, even if sometimes you give it to the parent may say, well, I don't want to say this guy's mentally ill in front of everybody, but it's like, well, it's not the question that saying they're mentally ill is not harming them. It's just trying to figure out a new way to protect them in a different way, because, and it's always hard. Like if you just see some random guy, like say for instance, if the police know this guy and they say, okay, well, you know, anytime that we go to that house, we bring somebody else along so that they can, you know, discuss this with them. But again, the police are still going to be there. I mean, it's not like they're going to send some guy with, you know, without, you remember the movie, Patch Adams.
1: I barely remember the movie Patch.
0: Okay, Adams. I don't really remember a lot of it, but I do remember he had like a supposedly in there. He has this girl, either girlfriend or friend, and there's some guy that's suffering mental illness, and so she goes down there and says, "Oh, well, he's got one of his episodes again. I'll go down there and try to help him out." And she goes down there and tries to help him out. He kills her and then kills himself. Well, obviously, if there's going to be any mental aspect, like I know a lot of times they try to say, well, we could just send a mental group out there to the house and they'll be fine. It's like, no, the mental group's not going to want to go to the house if they think this guy is violent. They're going to want to have the police with them too. And then they're going to say, look, I'm going to try to deal with this guy, but if he tries to kill me, shoot him. That's exactly what the mental health people are going to do too. I mean, you would do that. Anybody would do that. Nobody's going to say, No, we're going to see where it's going. If you start choking me, wait about 20 minutes. If I stop moving, then maybe just try to restrain him. You know, nobody's going to say that. So it's a very difficult situation to be in, but they try to get better at it. But a lot of times you're just trying to use police officers. There's just not enough people to go around with this kind of stuff. And there's not a lot of funding for it. And when you don't have those two things, then you have a lot of issues. But also, like, again, like, say, for instance, there's a guy that's got schizophrenia and he leaves one jurisdiction and goes into some other jurisdiction further away, and he's just wandering down the street and he starts hearing voices and he knocks over a baby carriage, throwing the baby on the street, and then he goes in there into a store and wants something and then just tries to take it from there, and police say, this is that same guy that assaulted that baby. Well, what do you think is going to happen to the guy? He's saying, you know, he's probably going to end up dead, if not arrested, of course, because it's, but he's just not able to control himself. The police don't have any way of identifying him as being a schizophrenic just based on a guy walking down the street. It's very hard. It's very, very difficult. Sometimes there's like parents that will actually put on like a picture, like even like with their kids, if their kid is known to do like weird outbursts or whatever, doesn't matter their age, they'll put some sign like right next to their door and say, my kid has whatever. And so like if you get pulled over, then just realize that he may act very odd. And
1: Okay.
0: so you gotta, there's so many different layers to that. But anyway, I digress. And so with that, I think we're already done with the deconstructed.
1: Yeah.
0: He deconstructed the hell out of that story. You want to take a break? We'll come back and we'll do some I Have No Life.
1: Yeah, we can do it that way. Let's figure this out. Okay.
0: All right. Did you have anything you want to add about that before we head out?
1: Hey folks, thanks for listening. We'll be back again next week with more episodes of Deconstructed.
0: All right. We'll see you guys back here on D-Truck next week. Next up is I Have No Life. We'll see you later.

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right, we are here. This is Blue Nights. This is the 8th day of January 2026, coming live from Garland in the Great Republic of Texas right now, 8 p.m. Central Standard Time. We got a lot of stuff to go over tonight, I can tell you that. There's been a lot of weird things going on out there in this world, and there are a lot of weird people. I don't know if you knew that. There are a lot of weird people out there. And a lot of things going on, but anyway, but yeah, we're here. 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We've got a chat room. You can chat up with chatters, or maybe we'll have something that's worthwhile bringing up from them tonight. Who knows? Sometimes there is. Sometimes there ain't. Sometimes people are just talking about other things. But also, you can join us on the wild card line, which is open. The wild card line, 469-893-0054. Again, it's 469-893-0054. International callers, be sure to call us at plus one for the U.S. 469-893-0054 on the wild card line. Ugh, I couldn't get that one out. Sorry about that. All right, so there's been a lot of things going on in the news, with newsworthy news, and there's a lot of weird things that are out there, and we're about to explore some of the weirdest ones. So, I think we've talked about this before. I don't know if it was on Blue Nights or what. I don't really know how I should get this, but okay. Well, you know, we'll see. We'll see. Where we go. This first one comes to us from a very, very interesting place. It's in Camden, New Jersey. And this one here, it starts off, this heist is truly nuts. A thief snatched a beloved antique. All right, you ready for it? Walrus penis bone from behind the bar at famed Camden, New Jersey cheesesteak joint. Donkey's Place, which, why don't they call it Walrus Place? Because they got a wang there. I don't know why. And staffers are blubbering mad. Wow. So, it says here, she went to do something. Wait, she went to the back to do something else, and then one dude stole it. Owner Rob Lucas Jr. told NJ.com, we got this picture, but I don't think he's from around town. So, this is a weird, this is actually a very, very long penis bone, I guess. I don't know if there's two of them or whatever, but they're showing like two here in the picture. And this one woman acts like she's going to like blow the penis bone. And these things, I mean, really, like, you know, as you know, in the human penis, there are no bones in there. I mean, there's, you know, a lot of other things, but not bones. But the big thing is that I don't remember last week we talked a lot about things that were inserted in the anus, and mainly 78% of them were recovered from male anuses, and this was done so that, not for Centers for Disease Control, it was for consumer product safety to see if these products are safe, and if there's a problem with them, and, you know, sticking them up your anus may get lost in there. I'm pretty sure whalebone is not much of a product, so, you know, or excuse me, walrus bone, or walrus boners. But anyway, it says some different things here. They show, like, some pictures of it. Case and show the person who stole it. And, yeah, you know, I guess it's one of those things, just weird to steal, or he's going to stick it up his ass. The walrus wiener has served as a conversation piece at the restaurant, which Anthony Bourdain once praised as the area's best cheesesteak spot to see a walrus bone from their wiener. Now, he just put it as the best cheesesteak spot, I guess, in that area. But he may have talked about the walrus bone. I don't know. He probably did. But for years, alongside other knickknacks, like a megalodon tooth, but it sat around there and said, but on January 30th, I guess this, I don't know, it says January 30th, but you would think that would have been a lot older. I don't know, maybe this was from last year? But this is a new story. This came out on January 7th. Maybe they meant December 30th, because it does look like it's in wintertime, and of course January has been in wintertime too. This came out on the 7th day of January, just yesterday.
I don't know what the hell. It says, but on January 30th, a group of men, I guess probably December 30th, a group of three men who had been drinking for hours asked to see the artifact. And then one of them bolted with it, according to the bartender. I wonder, I mean, because he probably didn't pay his bill either. And it says on here, I said, I can't even believe he did this. Let's find the guy who stole Donkey's, you know what? Well, isn't Donkey's walrus Wayne? Let's bone. All right. She said in a TikTok post the next day, the post here is New York Post. It shows the alleged bone bandit grinning with a beard and clutching a cocktail before leaving with the loot. And it says it was a man. I don't see the picture of the guy. Let's see. I see a picture of the guy walking out, but I don't see much else. If the person who stole it is watching this, please bring it back. Not the same without it, she said in the video. Lucas, meanwhile, said he doesn't want to press charges. Simply wants the decades-old dong returned to its perch. We just want the thing back, he pleaded. And, The pictures they show, yeah, I don't see the guy with the cocktail or anything like that. They just show a lot of other things, like the Wang up there and this one girl. It looks like, man, I don't know what the hell she's holding. She's holding like two of them. They can't be a mirror. I don't know, whatever. But, so if you've seen a walrus Wang or somebody you know has walrus Wang, please, inform the Camden, New Jersey police or this donkey place about the missing Wang. Yes. But yeah, that's a very, very interesting one. I remember like when I was, when I used to play like in España, like Sevilla Red Sox baseball, I had like some baseballs and then I signed them and put them in there and they put them in the Applebee's right behind there. But of course, like most restaurants, things get stolen, so it got stolen, of course. But it wasn't a Wang, so I don't know. I know, that would have made a good bat. It was pretty long. You could use it as a baseball bat Wang. But anyway, so that's gone. We'll see what happens. We'll see. We'll see if it pops up or it comes up, I mean, I don't know. Sometime in the near future, we'll see what the hell happens with that one. And here's another one. Have you ever wondered what eating 2 pounds of raw meat a day will do for you? Well, if you thought nothing good, then you're right. I mean, what the hell? I mean, I don't know what the hell's wrong with people. But anyway, make no mistake, this is an unsavory obsession. Florida tattoo shop owner Wendy Marshall is so fond of raw meat that she scarfs 2 pounds of it daily. Ground chuck, cold cuts, whole roast, porterhouses, the bloodier the better, Marshall devours it all. Now, the thing is that actually the human body over years, I remember there was this thing that said that it actually pulls out more nutrients to cook it than to not cook it. So that's one of the reasons why we do cook things and we've been cooking things or, heating things up or burning things for, oh God, millennia's as people. But to the Florida tattoo shop, is okay, she scarfs down this, devours it. He says, I love ripping the flesh straight off the bone, Marshall, 28, declared before popping a marble chunk of steak into her mouth in a clip from Wednesday's My Strange Addiction premiere, provided exclusively to the Post, a loud raw meat burp quickly forwarded. Yeah, that's got to smell great, yeah. Of course, this woman looks like the type of woman that basically is saying, hey, look, I'm so starved for attention, I will do anything. But, of course, eating meat is part of that. So it says, eating raw meat isn't as rare as you might think. It's a time-honored tradition in Ethiopia and among Arctic populations. Even reality TV star Heidi Montag has been known to do it. Yeah, and there are things that I remember, like in Mexico, they had this thing where they would eat grass with the blood of a cow or something. And it was warm blood because it just came from the cow, but I wasn't going about to do it. I was like, the hell with that. I mean, I don't care if it tastes like, gingerbread. I mean, I'd rather eat gingerbread. So, now let's see. So many cultures enjoy eating raw meat, and such as French delicacy steak tartare, finely chopped and seasoned raw beef, and classic Italian appetizer
Carpaccio, thin slices of raw beef drizzled with olive oil, lemon juice, and shaved parmesan. Still, Marshall's awful diet, awful, O-F-F-A-L, diet is extreme and potentially dangerous. Experts warn that raw meat can harbor harmful bacteria such as Salmonella, Listeria, Campylobacter, and E. coli, as well as parasites like Trichinella. Yeah, you gotta think, it's like, it's one thing if you killed the animal, but when you go out there and you eat something that's been sitting around and been pushed around from different places, and they know it's going to be cooked, they really have no concern of like how it's treated in the process. I mean, really, you're taking a lot into your own hands there. The idea to actually eat raw meat from people that are making it. I mean, again, since they know it's going to be cooked, they only have like a certain level of sanitary conditions for it, and they're not very sanitary. And Marshall's carnivorous customs do not seem particularly hygienic. Early in Wednesday's episode, she's shown in El Salon gobbling ground beef straight from the package, pulled from her purse. Wow, that's a good place to keep it. Her nail technician was so grossed out that she refused to give Marshall a manicure. Yeah, I would think that, what the hell are you doing? I mean, who the hell goes to a nail salon and says, hey, I'm going to eat something in the nail salon while you're doing my nails? I mean, basically, this is another thing I say. Some people are just very starved for attention. And, of course, they're going to do it on the show or something. So maybe she just said, well, look, let's ramp it up a notch. And thus, the eating in the nail salon. But my whole thing goes back down to it. It's like, look, we don't have any food here. You know, food. Much less this crap, you know, just yeah, you're trying to show off and be some kind of braggart about. Early in Wednesday's episode, she's shown at the nail salon gobbling ground beef straight from the package. Okay, then we said that. And again, like, your purse is not the most sanitary thing either. I mean, you know, once you get over a range of like 70 some odd degrees, the bacteria expands exponentially. And up until about 100 and some odd degrees, and it's still growing. So what the hell do you think's going on in your purse? I mean, just growing bacteria in there. You have a substance that absorbs bacteria, growing bacteria. And it says, I do not understand that it's not socially acceptable. I do understand it's not socially acceptable to eat raw meat, Marshall confessed. People kind of gag or look at me crazy, but I don't care because I want attention. That's what she should add at the end of it. The liver king can probably commiserate. Said Marshall said her sinewy propensity dates back to childhood when she would chew fat with her nana. I always hate people when they call their grandma or something some weird name. I mean, I never called my grandma or grandpa Peepop, Nina, Nanu, Nubo, Nini, Nuna, Nina, Nunu. I never did that shit. I just called them like grandma and grandpa or whatever language I'm speaking or, you know, the same version derivative. Grandmother, grandfather, I mean, I wasn't, let's say a special child, let's say. I wasn't touched, so I didn't have to come up with stupid words, you know. Anyway, maybe your mileage may vary. Anyway, so that, nothing bad about special children. A lot of them actually know how the hell to say grandma and grandpa. But anyway, that was actually a way for me to, and her to bond. Man, y'all need better ways to bond. I don't know what the hell. It's like saying, like, hey, let's share my grandma's dildo. I mean, you know, hey, that's a good way to bond. She explained in the exclusive post clip, she'd come over and we'd talk about life and just eat raw meat together. Wow, that's lovely. Marshall said her grandma died about 5 years ago from eating raw meat, and I'm joking, from bladder cancer. Marshall's romantic partner, Robert, has not taken up to the mantle. His family has beef with her addiction. Going so far as to pick a bone with Marshall at a cookout at her home. Well, she didn't really cook out anything. Let's see. I'm about to throw up, Robert's cousin's wife warned as Marshall bit into raw steak on the TLC series. It says, I'm about, you know, Alyssa, it's a little hard to accept someone who eats raw meat at dinner table, she added. Robert's family concerns prompt Marshall to meet up with nurse practitioner Vanessa Cabrera about what's at stake if she doesn't chuck her habit. And let me tell you something here.
This is this woman's like she got all her little coverings of tattoos because she needs to draw attention. She got her neck tattoo. She got like a one little face tattoo over her eyebrow, but she's a tattoo artist, so you know, I mean, not all tattoo artists are trying to draw as much attention as she is. So she tries to go to nail salons eating meat so that she can get more attention. But oh, to each their own, I guess. You know, whatever. If you like attention, that's great. Cabrera identified a chronic E. coli infection in Marshall's colon from her stool sample. Most E. coli strains are in the gut and are harmless, a part of healthy bacterial landscape, but there are certain strains can cause severe illness. It's interesting because typically someone with that would have nausea, vomiting, diarrhea, fever, and all kinds of stuff, Cabrera told Marshall. And seeing that you don't have any of these symptoms, it leads me to believe that it's been there for such a long time that your body's adapted to it. Cabrera noted that the immune-compromising bacteria have probably become resistant to almost all every single type of antibiotic. Wow. So she basically set herself up. That's true. I mean, like, if that's the case. She set herself up so that if she ever needs antibiotics, they're not really going to work because she is what she is. So if you were to get sick with any other type of illness coupled with the bacteria there, it would be very difficult for antibiotics to work, she added. Marshall said it was very scary that antibiotics might not work in a life or death situation. But, you know, I need to be have attention. She promised to make healthier decisions moving forward and set some ground beef rules for herself. I'm not going to stop eating raw meat. I plan to eat grass-fed. Oh, wow, that's a big difference. Only from a good source, Marshall vowed. It's so stupid. It's like, what do you think? I mean, you know, like, they act like, oh, well, we get our little cattle and we feed them some grass on our hand. We're like, feed, feed, feed, feed little cattle. And then we get them and then we say, time to meet your maker. And we settle them down and we cut their throat just so slightly. And we hold them in their arms and go, shh. And then we couple their digestive tract. We pull that apart. We make sure that none of that is infected or nothing. We don't mix things. We don't. There's no excrement or any blood or anything on the meat. That or excuse me, urine on the meat. It's just pure blood. Yeah, right. You don't give a rat's ass. I mean, by meaning like you know the ground. The idea of actually saying grass fed is means like. They bring a bunch of grass to the guy, the cow that's sitting there, and then say, "Hey, like, eat this. We know you can't walk anymore, so we brought you some grass." I mean, they just want to charge more money for doing the same damn thing that everybody else does. So, and they're probably more unsanitary because they don't really give a rat's ass because they're already lying to you about one thing, trying to steal money from me with the other. I'm not okay. So she wrote on there, she's gonna make these healthy choices for herself. No more ground at all, not even if it's grass-fed, she continued, for my health, to be here for my children and for my husband and family. What is, okay, so who wrote that? She said she'd make healthy, I'm not going to stop eating, I plan to raise, okay, so Marshall said that about in the episode, but then somebody else kind of chimes in, I think it's maybe the nurse practitioner or whomever, that said that about the whole thing. So Marshall told the Post that she hasn't consumed raw. So maybe she changed her tune afterwards. I don't know. Maybe that was the case. And that's why she said the second one about, you know, her children, her husband, and family. Marshall told the Post that she hasn't consumed raw ground meat since the show film this summer, but I can't say that I won't try it again in the future. She said that she has not experienced any side effects from the protein proactivity other than medical diagnosis on paper and have no symptoms of anything. And due to myself and my family eating raw meat for so long, I don't believe anything will happen to me. Or my family in the future, she shared. These are like the snake handlers that say, hey, look, we handle venomous snakes and nothing ever happens. Only a few people died, and God wanted them to die. If anything, it's amazing that were no symptoms of E. coli, and like people who do not eat raw meat, they would be deathly ill and we are immune. I don't really say that, I mean, you know, like, I don't think they mentioned that she was immune from it. They just basically said she died experiencing side effects because. Her body just said, hey, look, if you're not going to react to this crap, I'm not going to tell you about it anymore. And so just die already. So, anyway, that, of course, like once the show's done, she's like, hey, if I'm not going to get any more attention from this, I guess I'm going to stop eating it.
Wow, that is pretty weird. Just weird stories. I just think that really there's a lot of people out there that man, they yearn so much for attention and they want it. But speaking of attention, I don't even know, like some of these are kind of like the original thing when The Simpsons came out and they started making they made predictions that were not trying to be made predictions, which is funny. They thought about getting the weirdest things, like Trump becoming president. It was just like it's off the wall. It didn't really seem real, and so then again, he was followed up by a woman president, which didn't happen. So who knows? But it says here the Simpsons made these alarming predictions in 2026, some of which are already underway. So pop culture oracle, The Simpsons, has predicted more doom and gloom for 2026. In 2026, eagle-eyed viewers are looking for storylines that could be connected to a new type of flu, which that, the old Osaki flu thing or whatever, the Osaki flu thing they had on The Simpsons, which, a lot of people attribute it to COVID. I mean, if you used it already once, I don't know how many times you can use it again. But artificial intelligence taking over jobs, another world war, smart homes, and aliens. A lot of these things, I mean, even the even without artificial intelligence, the idea, the understanding that what could become of robots and everything else was already discussed years ago in Twilight Zone and other episodes of things like that. So, you kind of take it with a little grain of salt here. I mean, the cool one was, predicting Donald Trump becoming president. That is very, I mean, when they did that, nobody really thought Donald Trump was going to become president. So. That is like out of all the people they could have picked. I mean, think about it. There's a lot of famous people out there that you think that would no way in hell are ever going to become president, and yet they didn't pick any of them. They picked, Donald Trump. I mean, that would. I mean, I don't know. I guess they thought it sounded funny, but well, you could have picked George Foreman. I mean, he was very popular back in the '90s and stuff, and the George Foreman grill, and that would have sounded funny too. I mean, so that's why I say it was a pretty enormous pick, but. Understanding that AI, like it says in season 23, episode 17, them robot AI starts taking over jobs of people in Springfield. Well, that's kind of a common concern with AI as well. So then the episode 2012, Mr. Burns is replacing employees with robots who turn on him and then is laid off. Workers have to come to his rescue. But again, that's a robot one, not so much an AI one. So I don't know. I mean, it just sounds kind of a little, you're reaching for stuff now. An October analysis, ironically based on ChatGPT findings, found that artificial intelligence and automation could wipe out nearly 100 million jobs in the U.S. over the next decade, including white and blue-collar roles. The agricultural revolution unfolded over thousands of years. The industrial revolution took more than a century, the report said, and artificial labor could reshape the economy in less than a decade. That's a scary thought, too. A recent Stanford University report also found that U.S. job postings for young adults 22 to 25 have plunged 13% from 2022 across AI-exposed industries. That's a big thing too. You got to think about. That I don't see any upside to AI. I don't like. There are, I mean, benefits of using it, like for search engines and stuff like that, like in a small scale. But this, like the larger issue of it. There's not going to be some utopian society developed by AI that nobody has to work and they're just going to be able to like sit at home and think about their lives and concentrate on their families, like this crap that rich people like Elon Musk and people want to sell you on because they want you to look the other way. But anyway, meanwhile, in real life, all female crew, which included Katy Perry and Gayle King, went on a brief trip. Oh, excuse me. Season episode 5, Homer Simpson chosen by NASA to go into space with Buzz Aldrin and attempt to make space travel more appealing to the average man because it was a ratings thing. They were losing ratings on these space launches, and that's the reason why they put Homer in there. They didn't have that in the story, but I remember the episode. So, meanwhile, in real life, all female crew, Katy Perry and Gayle King, went on a trip on Blue Origin's New Shepard rocket or New Shepard. I don't know why it's spelled like that. Anyway, maybe there's a misspelling. As far as part of a tourism flight, sparking the idea that tourism could happen in the near future. I mean, that was, yeah. I don't think it's exactly the same thing, but, whatever. The Simpsons have also seen into the new super flu strain that's touring the U.S. The
The U.S. experienced the highest rate of infection in nearly 3 decades, according to flu statistics. Centers for Disease Control on Monday, New York seemed to be hit hardest, flu hospitalization in a single week. Marge and Change, an episode of 1993, it's a fictional virus spreading through Springfield that came from Japan and shipping crates. Again, this was already used to say to predict the Osaka virus that hit Springfield, is what they called it, I think. That one is more for COVID. It seemed like it was more related to COVID too. And so this episode was a popular one that resurfaced during COVID-19 pandemic, especially in that it depicted how the disease caused a societal breakdown and the town caused an uproar in search for a cure. So anyway, so the beloved animated show, which first aired in 1989, has also shown what it would be like to live in a smart house in season 13, episode 1, Treehouse of Horrors, season 12. The Simpson family moves into a voice-controlled house that manages their day-to-day lives, but the longer they live there, the more threatening the smart house becomes. This could be a warning, as a new survey found that more than 8 in 10 Americans now contain smart tech, such as refrigerators, doorbells, and robot vacuums. There have been quite a few recent theories about alien life also. And in 1997, the episode Springfield Files could be giving fans some insight of the future. In the episode, two FBI agents come to investigate an alien that Homer claims to have seen in the woods. This turns out to be Mr. Burns. There have been several references to a World War III in the run of Simpsons, and fans are taking note this year. In 1995, Lisa's Wedding, the episode shows her fiancé, Hugh Parkfield, in the future talking about World War II with Homer and Bart, as well as the seeding conflict. In this one, they go over there and somebody mentions, I forget, I think it was like Moe, that how the U.S. saved Great Britain in World War II, and then Hugh Parkfield character, this guy who's supposed to be married to Lisa, says how that, well, we saved you in World War III, Another instance in 1987, short shows Homer persuaded that World War III has already started, demanding that his family take shelter. So this was one of the Tracy Ullman shows, I guess. Homer was also convinced the world was ending in an episode titled Thank God It's Doomed Today, which aired in 2005. Yeah, that was one I think that he predicted the end of the world through reading the Bible finally or something, and he had this mathematical formula, and then it was wrong. And everybody got mad at him for it, and then he figured out he had one thing backwards, and he changes it, and then he was right. So, yeah, it was pretty funny. And then nobody believed him when he was right. Anyway, so let's see here. We got a lot of other little weird stories coming to us, too, from the New Yorker Poster. Let's see. Small town overwhelmed by heavy fried dough smell from Dunkin' Factory. Pumping out 1 million donuts per day. Wow, that's a lot of donuts there. Okay, so some Massachusetts are a little tired of running on Dunkin', they say here. Residents in the town of Haverhill, which I think that was a fake town in Simpsons too, anyway, are claiming that a manufacturing facility that produces 1 million donuts per day for the fast food giant has an overpowering smell in their home. Local Sean Wilson at December 16th City Council meeting that anyone walking in the area would be overwhelmed by the smell of donuts. I guess there could be a lot more bad smells. My house smells like donuts all the time. In the last 2 months, Wilson fumed is distracting and it's heavy. Okay, let me tell you this. One of the things is that I remember like there was one comedian who mentioned that he grew up next to a paper mill and he says, I don't know what they put in paper, but it smells horrible. I think that was Ron White or somebody. I gotta say, like, I lived for a while in a place that did a lot of, I made a lot of cement and stuff like that, and they did a lot of other things too. And every once in a while, you get that heavy sulfur smell, and it would just go through everywhere. So I gotta say, living next to a donut plant doesn't sound that bad. I mean, it just, I say, like, out of all the smells you could smell, donuts wouldn't be the one that I'll be like, oh my God, this is so horrible. But I do get it. It's not, you want your house to smell like your house smells, not just like donuts from the outside. But I guess it could be worse,
Haverhill City Council Sean Toohey shared that he had been contacted by another constituent complaining of a carnival smell resembling fried dough. And some residents have expressed their concern about the air quality surrounding the manufacturing plant. However, others enjoy the sweet smell of donuts per local news outlet. Said one person wrote, "It smells like a bakery," Bill McDougall said to NBC 10 Boston. "Like someone's cooking little cakes or something." Says, "It's Christmas time, we should have smells." He added, "Christmas trees, food, joy, use other senses." Let's see. McDougall joked that maybe Starbucks people are the ones who are taking issue with the smell. Ross Heisler, who lives near the facility, told the news station he could imagine a lot of worse things to be smelling. He said, "Donuts is not a problem," he laughed. The 93,500 square foot factory built this year is the largest bakery for Dunkin' in the U.S. and serves more than 200 Dunkin' stores ran by Carfua Management Company, the largest Dunkin' franchise in the U.S., according to the Boston Business Journal. J.T. Couch, who represents the company, argued the facility has brand new equipment and is cleaned on a regular basis and meets all regulatory standards. "We'll make 1 million donuts a day," he said. As of now, city councilors are set to revisit the issue in January meeting, and health inspectors will look at the plant in the meantime. The Post has reached out to Dunkin and Kafua for comment. I mean, I guess they could try to get some, make a day, he said. As of now, city councilors are set to revisit the issue in January meeting, and health inspectors will look at the plant in the meantime. The Post has reached out to Dunkin and Kafua for

But Smell's loft, and I really don't know what the resolution to this is, and it seems like it creates a lot of jobs. But if you don't like the smell of donuts in the morning, I'm pretty sure there's somebody else that might, and so maybe you should just move on down the road there. I mean, I know I hate to tell people that, but sometimes it's the best case. If you don't like something, it's time to get out. All right, I'm gonna read this, but it's not about me. All right. So this one came out on December 24th, just right in time for Christmas. So this one here goes out and says, "I have the world's smallest penis." See, I have the world's second smallest penis. I didn't even get qualified for the Guinness record. So, I mean, that's the crappy part of me. So I think I really should feel, I think that people should feel more sorry for me than him. At least he's got a record out of it. I ain't got anything to show for it, not even a wing. No, I'm joking here. I have a very big two-incher. Here's how it impacts dating and sex. All right, let's see what this guy's got to talk about. Big problems come in small packages. A North Carolina man in the world with the world's smallest penis has revealed some of the biggest problems he's faced being not so well endowed, including maintaining a sexual relationship. He spilled the beans on his wee willy issues that resurfaced in the interview of IGV's official That's Gone Viral. And it says, "I'm still not sure that I have yet fully come to terms with having a micro penis." Michael Phillips, 36, tells the outlet, sorry about that a lot. His miniature manhood measured just under an inch, putting him well within the threshold for a rare medical condition called a micro penis. See, that's the thing too. It's like, yeah, like I mean, like I don't know, like I that. It almost seems like when your body was developing, you didn't really know whether it wanted to. He probably is able to reproduce, but I'm saying, like, it probably didn't know if it's going to go the vaginal route and that penis is going to become a clitoris or what the hell is going on here. So, this guy here, and he even writes, he has a shirt on, says Big Dick Energy, so, which I guess is being ironic. Anyway, the affliction is defined as atypically small penis measures three an is an atypically small penis measuring 3.67 inches or less that is discovered in infancy or early childhood, according to the Cleveland Clinic, affecting just 0.6% of the global population. The condition is usually a result of fetal testosterone deficiency. So, okay, see, as I'm saying, it's some development issues. As a child, Phillips initially thought he was just smaller than average and hoped he would simply be a late bloomer whose manhood would eventually catch up with him. Let me tell you this, I really got to think about it. Think about it back as a kid. I don't think your wang gets that much bigger. It just kind of is what it is. I mean, yeah, like, I mean, when you're little, yeah, it's tiny and stuff like that, whatever, because you're a baby. But really, like, once you get about like six or so odd, you can actually cognitively think that you have a smaller wang or whatever. It's pretty much what size it's gonna be. I mean, maybe you'll get another inch or so odd, but he ain't really getting much more than that. And that's when, and that is due also probably more to when it is aroused. So I don't know. Anyway, the day never came, and Southerners faced a host of issues due to his fun-sized phallus. The biggest challenge I faced are having sexual relationships and still being a virgin and being able to talk about this openly, but how embarrassing of a topic it is, lamented Phillips. He recounted one mortifying incident in high school in which a girl saw his tiny man. I mean, how the hell? That's the funny thing. It's like I mean, when I was in high school, unless I wanted somebody to see my wang, they never saw my wang, so I don't really, or I didn't care. But this guy gets some lady, some little girl walking by in high school, and checks out his wang, and he's already got this problem. So he recounted his mortifying incident in high school, which a girl saw his tiny tallywhacker and laughed at him, putting him off pursuing dating and relationships for a long time. Well, I mean, back in high school was probably the best time you could have dated because, you may not have got laid anyway, so, I have a couple of experiences of having sex and wasn't able to get in everything. Well, I thought he said he was a virgin. I mean, just because you ain't, you're, I mean, so basically he's saying, like, okay, I'm gonna, like, rub my wang against a bunch of chicks' vaginas and, that's not considered sex. But I might think it goes back down to it. It's like, well, if that's not considered sex, then what do you consider sex? I mean, because your wang's not going to get any bigger. So, I don't know. Phillips told the Sun, from there, I was just stopped trying to.

fading and lost interest in it. Okay, so frustrated over coming up short in the what air, the poor fellow went to a doctor where he learned of his medical condition. Surprisingly, this made having a micro penis easier to swallow. Well, I think it's pretty easy to swallow for a lot of chicks. Anyway, I think the biggest misconception is that if a guy has a small penis, he just has a small penis, and not that there may be a medical thing going on, said Phillips. More people need to be aware that there's a medical condition called micropenis. Okay, I knew about that. I really don't see how that affects me, except having a micropenis myself. He is now using the condition to help others come to terms with the deflection, which he feels is woefully underrepresented in the media. Why would you want this affliction to be out in the media? I mean, I got, like, psoriasis, but I'm not like, man, I wish, you know, people would talk more about psoriasis in the media. I mean, it's kind of like, you know, I see on Family Guy, Quagmire kind of, like, you know, did a joke for it on a commercial thing. But, I mean, that's about it. That's all I've seen so far. It's like, who the hell cares, you know? What are they supposed to be like, you know, some character on a, you know, sitcom? And it's like, hey, he's our good friend. He's got a micro penis. And it's like, oh, it's old micro. He's back again. You know, what the I don't get it. I mean, I don't know. All right, Phillips urged, find people you're confident in sharing your problem with. They might surprise you on how understanding they are and accepting. Phillips said he might even be positive to his one-inch wonder in this regard. It wasn't until joking about being a Guinness World Record holder that I realized I might actually have the world's smallest penis. He said, if I could go for it, I think I would, I think I could help bring more awareness. Okay, so the funny thing is, he wasn't the guy that has the smallest penis. He just said he was the guy that had the smallest penis. And, I mean, there's a bunch of other guys out there that have, like, some turtle head, and they're like, hey, man, my penis is probably smaller than yours. So, wow. That's pretty crazy. I don't know. I mean, what would be the answer? I really don't know what your answer would be. I really don't. I don't know how you have a relationship, especially with women. And I do say with women because, I mean, at least a guy, you can become a power bottom and just take it up the ass. But I mean, like, you know, again, you would just have to express that you are a power bottom and you like getting it up the ass because you're not going to get the reach around. I mean, you know, most power bottoms are not really interested in that because they're power bottoms. So, I mean, I would just say become gay. That would be my answer. Become gay. Because, you know, I mean, like, really the thing is, like, where are you going to, there is an old adage to this, let's say the heterosexual world. It used to be where, you know, like, when sex wasn't really well discussed, you could pull this off on in front of a lady that's never known anything any better, and so she just accepts it. Example, my story about being in a Texas Rangers game, and this one guy, this old guy, comes in with this, you know, big monster squirrel in his pants, and he's like 80 some odd years old and has no problem just standing far back from the urinal so everybody can get a look at that thing. And he's like, hey, you see it when it's erect. And I didn't say that, but I mean, I started thinking, well, that's odd, you know, I mean, like, but you know, thanks for showing it. And but the thing is I remember Biff had a story where some old guy had some big old wang or something like that, and then he had some wife, and he's like, man, that woman's been taking that big old wang for like 60 years. So for her, she didn't know there were smaller wangs out there, and she'd just been getting pounded by this huge dong. And vice versa in a situation, and maybe like if you would have grown up like in a time when people were less educated about the wang, and the first wang they would ever see would be yours, they would just assume that, you know, hey, look, all wangs must be alike. And you could have got away with it. But now it's going to be one of those things where if you do find somebody, yeah, you may still be able to have children because I guess you could just blow your load right into them or something. I don't know. You know what I mean? But they're going to eventually want to have, like, real sex. So what are you going to do? You're going to let them go out there and go with other guys or something? I don't know. Say power bottom. Power bottom's the answer. Become power bottom. All right. Let's move on. There are other stories for the day. Let's not let that micro penis stand in our way. All right. German man owns more than 11,000 snow globes.
shattering his own previous world record. Oh, no shit, Sherlock. I mean, if you own the snow blow globe, whatever the hell, record, say like you got 10,000 of these bastards, the next guy's got like 8,000. If you buy one more, you immediately break your old record. So let's see what this has to say. All right, when it comes to celebrating the holiday season, Joseph Cardinal, or Cardinal, or yeah, can get a bit obsessive. The German has ramped up his Christmas spirits by owning more than 11,000 snow globes and the largest collection in the world. Cardinal first earned his Guinness World Book record back in 2002 with his micro penis, and I'm joking, when he owned more than 6,100 of the bastards. And he kept amassing the winter treasures, and now he's grown to 11,017. So, I guess you just have to call him every time he buys a new one. He's like, I got another one. And, just add that to the list. Anyway, his collection began in 1984 and ranges from eccentric pieces like a Harley-Davidson-themed knick-knack that makes the motorcycle sound as it moves to another that holds a replica of the Titanic that appears to be sinking. Huh. I love the romance of snow globes and how beautiful they are when you shake them up. And the snow falls down. Cardinal, who keeps winter wonderlands in his basement in Nuremberg. I mean, God Almighty. I always sometimes think about, like, I mean, this guy's wife or husband or whatever the hell, and he's like, just, are you serious, man? I mean, like, we're gonna have all this stuff in the basement. And not only that, like, they're not all the big gold. I'm looking at them right now, and yeah, I was thinking they were gonna be all the big snow globes, like the ones that are like, the ones you're used to knowing, like this. 6-inch ones, something bigger than a micro penis in diameter. But most of these are like those half snow globe things, which they're kind of newer now. And maybe even a magnet, where like it's just kind of a semicircle, and it's not even that big a semicircle. And so he's got a lot of those, and he's got a lot of little tiny, like 2-inch or double the size of micro penis. That's why I measure everything with micro penis sizes. Double size micro penis snow globes. And that's my measurement style. That's what I like to do. Some people measure in feet, some people measure in inches, some people measure in kilometer. Yeah, I measure in micro penises. All right. People love snow globes as they encapsulate the perfect world. Obviously, one that's not realistic, and that's why we gravitate towards them. The oldest one in his collection was made in 1889 in Paris with an Eiffel Tower inside, and the smallest one is the size of a fingernail and doubles as a wearable pin. Okay. I guess you can put like a lapel, but how many little pieces of snow does it have in there? And then, this guy here, man, if he had like a tornado hit his house or something, or like a, fire, I wonder if he could survive it. I wonder, really. I mean, like, I gotta say, he probably would be like, oh my God, I gotta start over. Anyway, he also has other novelties he acquired in COVID-19 pandemic. One with a roll of toilet paper inside. Okay. Another with the snowman wearing a mask. No snow globe collection is complete without one paying homage to Taylor Swift, and Cardinal has one that holds a mini typewriter from her 2024 Tortured Poets Department. I would have thought it would be a mini Taylor Swift in there. So there's a yeah, what in the hell is that supposed to be about? I mean, first off, let me tell you this. I don't know if Taylor Swift's ever used a typewriter, and I don't know if there's been like a typewriter in one of her pictures or albums and whatever, and this is a copy of it, but who the hell puts that in a snow globe? It doesn't make any sense. I mean, it almost makes more sense as a toilet paper roll in the snow globe, because at least that's trying to be, ironic, don't you think? And when it's shaken, papers with her lyrics roll around inside. Oh, Lord. Man, they always say this guy needs to get a hobby. Unfortunately, this guy does have a hobby, and it's the wrong one, I can tell you that. Yeah, I don't know what to say, man. I mean, I just gotta say, I always think when somebody owns too much crap. I mean, I used to buy a bunch of stuff, like collectibles and stuff, and I know, like, some other people sell some collectibles, and they're pretty interesting, and, like, and some of the other guys, I know that they buy them and stuff, but I'm like, I just got too, I said, like, when relatives pass away, I've got all their stuff, and then I've got, like, less space for me. And so, displaying collectibles or anything else like that doesn't really seem like something I really want to do. So I kind of just make do with the collectibles that I have, and I put some of them in my office. But they're not like any worth anything. And well, that guy's crap's not worth anything either. So I guess,
they're in the same boat. Wow. All right, and let's finish this one up on a high note. So, you ever wondered what happened to all the skulls and mummified body parts? Sure, we all do. 100 skulls and mummified body parts found in Pennsylvania grave robbery case, police say. Also, the sure we all do thing, if you ever watch Mystery Science Theater 3000, every once in a while they joke around, hey, if you ever wanted to do this, sure, we all do. There used to be a commercial back in the 1980s or late 90s, early 90s, excuse me, and had Sally Struthers, Carl Reiner's fictional wife, who he just really recently got killed, from All in the Family, and she used to do this thing about, like, careers and trading and vocational schools and stuff. You could learn, like, correspondence classes, like typewriting or whatever, I don't know, whatever the hell. And then she said, hey, you ever wanted to be a secretary? Sure, we all do. That's what she would say. So it is a really good catch. So anyway, that's why I bring it up every once in a while. And I like that they bring it up a lot in Mystery Science Theater 1000 because it's so goofy. Bones and skulls visible in the backseat of a car near an abandoned cemetery on Philadelphia's outskirts led police to the basement filled with body parts, which authorities say were hoarded by a man now accused of stealing 100 sets of human remains. You'd think once you get the first set of human remains, you wouldn't need any more. I don't know. I mean, maybe he thought like they were a mystery box. Like every time he opened a coffin, he's like, whoa, I found something new in here. I don't know. I mean, like, I found a walrus penis. I don't know, bone. I mean, I guess, yeah, I think, all right, let's go to the outside of the morbid curiosity of things. I think sometimes we are intrigued in what's in tombstones, like in coffins. Not enough to dig them up, but every time one is dug up, you're kind of like, what the hell is in there? And usually it's just a dead guy. But, there are weird things that are put in the coffin, or sometimes way the guy looks. Like when they dug up the Big Bopper, they had this whole episode about digging up the Big Bopper, and they were going to examine, I don't remember what the hell. They wanted to see something. And they dug him up, and the little Bopper, his kid, was there. And he said, man, look just like my dad. Like, I mean, like he, because I guess they embalmed him enough. And he said, didn't look no different. It looked like just like they just buried him. And like when they dug up Lincoln, he had like these little specks of red, white, and blue things all over him. And they were like, what the hell is that? And it turned out that there was like some silk flag or something that had been placed with them, an American flag, and it disintegrated. And just weird things like that. And I don't know. Like, not enough to I want to go dig somebody up, but it is weird. It's kind of interesting to find out what's in there. So if you're inclined to dig people up, you may be interested in what you find. I don't know. But I don't suggest it. By any means. I mean, I think people are, I think that's a very disgusting habit. But I would say, like, once you dig up the first one, you think you would have enough because you have enough bones, where you can put the rest of them? I mean, it's not like snow globes, you don't got space for them. But the thing is that at the end of the day, you start thinking about it and you think, man, I mean, maybe he was addicted to finding what was in there, not so much the bones themselves. I don't know. Like, I'm just playing devil's advocate over here, I guess, literally the devil, anyway. So, officer said a Tuesday night arrest culminated a months-long investigation into break-ins in Mount Moriah Cemetery, where at least 26 mausoleums and vaults had been forced open since early November. Now, mausoleums are above ground. I would say this guy's being a little bit lazy. He was no, remember old Gein, Ed Gein and stuff, he would actually dig people up, so. And I don't know if he's like looking for new bodies or old bodies. It sounded like there was a, they said that it was abandoned, so maybe there are old bodies that are around for a long time. Investigators later searched Ephra's home and storage unit, well, unit of Jonathan, wait, they saw, searched an Ephrat home, Ephrata home, okay, I guess Ephrata is a city. Unit of Jonathan Christ Gerlach. Yeah, it's always funny, like, when they give you three names, you've done something bad. I mean, like, everybody, I mean, most people in the U.S. do have three names. Okay, granted, they have a middle name. Majority of people do, but when you're ever listed by your middle name, it's never good. Like, you gotta think about it. It's like, Chrissy Williams is still missing from her house. The young girl left on November, well, something like that. They, if it's a nice story and they want to find you or they like you, they do your first and last name. If they don't like you, you get all three. If you're a criminal, you get all your three names. It's
Especially if they don't like you and you're a criminal. Some criminals still get away with it. Or, you rob a car, yeah, you may not. You steal 100 bodies, yeah, you probably can get your middle name thrown in there. So, and the weird part is his middle name's Christ, almost like Christ. I don't know if it's Christ or Christ. I assume it's Christ. But, yeah, okay. I guess that's another reason to throw it in there. But, who knows? And reported finding more than 100 human skulls, long bones, mummified hands and feet, two decomposing torsos. Lord. And I thought it was abandoned, so I guess they had some new stuff. And other skeletal items. They were in various states. Some of them were hanging, as it were. Some of them were pieced together. Some were just skulls on a shelf, Delaware County District Attorney Tanner Rouse said. Now, see, the thing is that with these thefts, it is difficult because, like bodies can survive differently in different conditions, but once you pull them out, you expose them to different conditions, and so maybe the rotting process had kind of halted to an extent where it was at, but now you're pulling it out and it will continue to rot. So, yeah, okay. Most were in the basement, authorities said. That must have smelled great. And also recovered jewelry believed to be linked to the graves. In one case, a pacemaker was still attached. Wow. Well, you're not going to pull that out of somebody. So police say Gerlach targeted mausoleums and underground vaults at the 1855 cemetery. It's considered the country's largest abandoned burial ground, according to Friends of Mount Moriah. Okay, which helps maintain 168 land, 68, 160 acre landmark, excuse me, in Yeadon. That's home to an estimated 150,000 gravesites. Says police had been looking into a string of burglaries when an investigation checked the Gerlach's vehicle plates and found vehicle plates and found he had been near the Yeadon repeatedly during the period when the burglaries occurred. Police say break-ins centered on sealed vaults in the mausoleum containing older burials, which had been smashed open or had stonework damaged to reach the remains inside. He was arrested as he walked back towards his car with a crowbar. Crowbar is not really common things you take to a cemetery with you, police said, and a burlap bag in which officers found mummified remains of two small children, three skulls, and other bones. Man, I don't know how you explain that, but he probably still says he's not guilty. Gerlach told investigators he took about 30 sets of human remains and showed them the graves he stole from. Given the enormity of what we are looking at and the sheer utter lack of reasonable explanation, it's difficult to say right now at this juncture exactly what took place. We're going to try to figure it out, Rouse told reporters. Gerlach was charged with 100 counts, each of abuse of a corpse and receiving stolen property, along with multiple counts of desecrating a public monument, desecrating a venerated object, desecrating a historical burial place, burglary, trespassing, and theft. He was booked on a $200 bond and was let go. He may face up to 183 hours of community service. Wow. I'm joking. I mean, but that's kind of what, when you hear these cases, they always like almost nothing happens to them. But so he's jailed on $1 million bond, which is a big bond. I mean, usually that's something for murders and stuff like that. So I guess the gravity of the situation. It said no lawyer was listed in his court records. He'd probably get a public defender. A message seeking, or maybe he's just finding somebody that's great out there. I don't know. Message seeking comment. Was texted to a cell phone linked to him. So they sent a text message to him to ask him, hey, what the hell's going on with these bones? All right, with that, we are done. That has been Blue Nights. Glad you got to join us here on Blue Nights. We always have a lot of fun here. It's been a great time. I enjoyed it. You enjoyed it. We all enjoyed it. We got to the bones we found. Okay, so let's think about the bones we found. One was a walrus bone. It's a boner. One is a guy that does barely has a boner, and another guy that has so many bones and boners, he don't know what to do with them. And he So I hope you enjoyed that. 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Unexplained Love is coming up here in a bit. And thank you for joining us. Like I said, you can still go to the chat room.
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And we are Blue Knights, and we will see you next week. More live episodes here on the Unexplained Radio Network. 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

Welcome, everyone, and this is Deconstruct It in Dry Dock with the Blue Knights team doing the show. Yes, we're under the Blue Knights label this week and maybe next week. We'll see what happens. But as always, this is the 26th day of January, 2026, coming to you live from Garland, the Great Republic of Texas. And, where to begin? It's been cold. The worst part is we've had freezing rain and sleet and little snow. So everything is very, very hard out there. I mean, we've had somewhere in this area of about, at least where I'm at, of ice. And it is hard out there. I had put her car in the garage and where I normally park, and I put my car outside, and it took a good 2-some-odd hours to get through that ice and back the car out from where it was. I mean, and really where the snowbanks and everything else kind of came by the house, I had a good 6 inches of ice right next to the front tire. So it was basically encased in ice. You know, I used a lot of hot water and some little shovels and stuff and got everything out and were able to get it out. Yeah, I saw all the little lights that come on for my Toyota Corolla, the 2021 one, for slipping, not moving, every little thing in the world. And because it knows it's icy or like sliding on ice, it actually lowers your revolution per minute, so you can't push into it and just, you know, gun it. It's pretty interesting. Yeah, they have a lot of computers on board, so you won't screw up your car just trying to run over ice. And man, like when we finally got through, it just backed up over this. It was like trying to get over a slippery curve. I mean, because it would not go away. It wasn't like snow and you can dig out the snow. This is just ice. And it was hard as hell. I mean, usually I think about buying rock salt or do something out there and put it. But I'm like, what the hell is the point? Because like it's got to go all the way down my driveway. And then you go down my driveway. And then the cul-de-sac is frozen over. You can't even see the cul-de-sac. I mean, really, my car just looks like it's in the middle of a yard. I mean, because you can't even see the yard. You can't see anything. The where it's at now, I backed it up 15 feet. And I'm thinking, like, yeah, somebody's probably going to hit my car because they're going to be turning around or something. Because now I'm in my driveway, but I'm in the driveway about 5 feet, but nobody knows where the little driveway is. And, I seen some tire tracks. Because today, actually, the last few days, you couldn't even see tire tracks on the ice. But, because it would slide over it. But I did see some tire tracks on the ice today, and I could tell where, judging by where the lamppost was, they had drove over the curve and kind of the grass where I'm at. Well, there's grass down there underneath. And it is so thick. It's about 3 to 4 inches thick, at least just pure ice. I mean, there's just nothing out there but pure ice. So, and good. The other day we did go out yesterday. This whole ice thing, the ice and snow was falling from Saturday till Sunday morning. And we did go out yesterday and we walked and, we're not that far from the grocery store, but everything was closed except Home Depot, the grocery store, and this bar. And went in the bar for a bit and, watched the AFC championship game. And then that was about it. Then went to the grocery store, came back, and that was a day. So that was yesterday. But today, after 2 hours of digging the car out, I finally got the bastard out. And anyway, that's my day in review. So welcome again. This is Deconstructed. Rain Locke is on assignment in the Philippines. We discussed earlier, he is there as a correspondent, a war correspondent from Unexplained Radio Network, unexplainedradio.com. And he is there to judge what's going on in World War II in the Philippines. He thought that war was still going on. And since being there nearly a month, he has learned that it has ceased fire in that war. That war is no longer going on. So if you wanted to know if World War II was still going on in the Philippines, apparently it ended some, 80 years ago. It's very weird. We didn't know this. But, you know, now we know. You know, that's why we send out correspondence. We got to find these things out.
So we found out that World War II had ended about 80 some years ago, and we're doing good. We're doing good. So he should be back by at least next week, and we'll do some regular deconstructed episodes then. But as we continue here with the Blue Knights crew doing the Unexplained Radio Network version of Deconstructed. Deconstructed episode continues on, but it is hosted by your favorite Blue Knights crew. And we're going to continue on. We have a lot of different little things to cover tonight. We're going to go with some more ghost stories. We're going to do some ghost stories tonight. So if you're not ready for ghost stories, well, I don't know what the hell to tell you. I mean, you better get ready. All right, since it's so damn cold, there's a really good cold place in Texas that where it snows early in October and will snow again all the way sometimes till April. It's called Amarillo. And let's go up to Amarillo for a bit and let's hear some different things. All right, so there's a bunch of stuff that happens in Amarillo and stuff that they say occurs. And we'll start off with they actually have a ghost light. So go figure, they got ghost lights. So between Amarillo and Tascosa, ghost lights were first reported in the earlier half of this century. And this was an older book. So this is from the early 1900s. We're using the Hudnall book here. Yes, and we are in, just we're going to discuss ghost hauntings of the Texas Panhandle. So we're in Amarillo. So yes, ghost lights are pretty interesting, especially when there was no lights to actually be had. And if you can find reports on a place that actually has lights, where a place that shouldn't have had lights way back when, and they were reporting them then you could probably say there's something to hang your hat on. Now, a lot of people would say like swamp gas or something else, but when you're talking about very dry climates or climates that are very dry, let's say. Well, you also got to remember that there is a possibility that it may just be real. So, like I was looking at the Marfa light ones the other day. We were talking about that, and it did seem very, very interesting. There are some explanations for it, of course, but yeah, ghost lights, go figure. I mean, so you can go see those. That's a pretty short story right there. That's not really a hell of a lot, but anyway, let's move it down to downtown Hereford, Texas. All right. So we're going to go to Gibo's 2500 East 3rd Street in Hereford, Texas. Now, I don't know if it's still called Gibo's or whatever now, but it's 2500 East 3rd Street in Hereford. This well-known establishment once Bonanza Supermarket back in the 1980s. And I was going to say Bonanza, the old, steakhouse. There used to be a Bonanza Steakhouse, and some other people may have known a Ponderosa Steakhouse. And actually, the funny thing, both Bonanza Steakhouse and Ponderosa Steakhouse, well, it's not, this is a supermarket, but still, have been combined. And they're under the Fat brand, so Fat Burger and all that stuff. And I want to say Twin Peaks was on it, but I think Twin Peaks is split off, and they've made their own little corporation with Twin Peaks. And Smoky Bones, which all the Smoky Bone locations have been turned into Twin Peak locations. Last I've heard, this is something just recently going on. So I don't know if Twin Peaks still remains a division of Fat Brands or it's just spun off into its own thing, taking Smoky Bones down with it, but to change it into Twin Peaks. So, but anyway, I do own stock in Fat Brands and I should be better knowledgeable of this, but I do remember that it was. Twin Peaks was part of it recently. So one of the big things is that if you own Fat Brand stock, you own Ponderosa and Bonanza Steakhouse, which I remember as a kid, I'd go to Bonanza Steakhouse here, and it was cheap steak. What can I tell you? It was pretty decent. They'd have they'd bring out their steak, and of course their potatoes were wrapped in aluminum foil. And I know a location, there was one in Mesquite, now it's a post office. Really, I mean, ever since that place closed down, it was abandoned for a few years and then it became a post office. So if you ever want to come down and see the old Bonanza in Mesquite, it's a post office, 75150. But we're talking about a different kind of Bonanza here, aren't we? So let's see what happens. Okay, so was once a Bonanza supermarket back in the 1980s before Gibo's opened their second store.
a number of people maintain